0: 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I'll be back shortly with Act One.
1: 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No wasted motion in this car. Big brushed metallic gauges look back at you. That V6 engine is doing great. You rub your hand on the seat. Six people could be really comfortable in here. You swing into your driveway. Your wife, the kids, the dog, everyone with a parakeet descends in the car and gets in. Off you go to nowhere in particular. Life and your new LeSabre are great. Maybe the dog shouldn't sit on the seats.

0: And now, a tale of what happened when last I walked these streets.
1: Oh, dear. Oh, dear.
0: Oh, what's the matter? May I help you, madam? I'm the man from the Better Business Bureau helping consumers with their problems. Maybe you have
1: oh,
0: one.
1: Oh, maybe you can help me. I have so many bills. I don't know how to pay them. I'm afraid to answer the phone. What am I going to do?
0: Now, don't be afraid of the phone. Use it. Call the people who are dunning you. Perhaps you can work out a revised payment plan which will satisfy them and take the pressure off you.
1: Oh, thank you. Now, can you give me some money for a phone call?
0: And that's the way it was.

0: Philadelphia didn't just happen. It was planned. Two main streets, Broad and Market, bisecting each other at the center of town. Four squares in each quadrant, of which the only one we need pause to consider is Rittenhouse Square. To own a house on Rittenhouse Square was to be the creme de la creme of Philadelphia society, and so, by extension, of the world. The Peabody House has been there since the square was built, and the family has never lived anywhere else. Why should they? After all, where else is anywhere?
1: My name is Henry Gerard Flower Peabody. Most everyone says I was born middle-aged. Not to my face, of course. But I don't think I'm necessarily so stodgy. I'm a product of a very special society by birth and breeding. And naturally, a certain decorum must be observed. But even though I was born in another century, I think I've kept up pretty well with the one in which I've lived 79 years of my life. In spite of my isolation ever since Mother died and the other. But before they locked me up and threw away the key, all those people would have been surprised to know that I wasn't at all what I seemed.
2: Yeah? What do you want?
1: May I ask to whom I'm speaking?
2: I'm Lieutenant Quinn, Chief of Homicide. Who the deuce are you?
1: A citizen of our fair city in pursuit of his duty. My name is Henry Gerard Flower Peabody V.
2: Good Lord, there are more of you.
1: The name travels in the family.
2: Hey, now, wait a minute. You don't mean the Henry Peabody. I mean the son of... Look, you mean your mother is Mrs. Peabody?
1: I should certainly hope so.
2: That lives on Rittenhouse Square, the philanthropist like that gave all them millions to the church and charities and all like that?
1: The same.
2: Well, sit right down, Mr. Peabody. Now, what can I do for you?
1: I don't believe I feel exactly like sitting, you see. I want to report a murder.
2: How about that? You seen one committed?
1: That's right.
2: You know the victim?
1: Of course.
2: And the name?
1: Megan.
2: Megan? That's all?
1: I don't know any other name. Just Megan.
2: Well, a man or a woman?
1: Don't be silly. A woman, of course. It means child of light.
2: What does?
1: Megan. It's short for Margaret in Welsh.
2: Oh, is that a fact? Any idea who the perpetrator was?
1: I am the murderer. But that was such a very long time ago. 45 years ago. And I'm starting with the end of my life. Perhaps I should start a little closer to the beginning. I was born in 1897 when William McKinley was in his first term, a Republican, naturally. In 1901, when Mr. McKinley was assassinated and Teddy Roosevelt became president, I was 5 years old. And in 1915, when the Germans sank the Lusitania, I was 19, which made me old enough to be one of the first to sign up when America entered World War I 2 years later. Mother made quite a fuss.
3: I just can't believe it. How dare you, Henry?
1: It was my duty to my country.
3: But without consulting me first?
1: Mother, I am a man now.
3: There's no need for you to go over to those backward countries with their dreadful plumbing while there's a war on.
1: It's too late. I've already signed up and I'm of age.
3: Oh, don't be silly. Jack Pershing is an old acquaintance of your poor dead father's. All it will take is a word from me.
1: No, Mother.
3: What did you say?
1: No, Mama. I can't back out now. It isn't just me. It's my whole class.
3: Class is just the point. There's no need for...
1: I meant my college class. Look, I couldn't back out on Fizzy.
3: Lambert Fizdale has signed up too? I thought he was going to be a doctor.
1: Well, that can wait.
3: And what about your degree?
1: That can wait too. Mama, there's no use arguing with me this time. I've made up my mind.
3: Just as stubborn as Henry IV, your dead father. Oh, it all comes from that man in the White House being a Princeton graduate. Wilson. Naturally, he got us into the war. He's a Democrat. Now it's up to us Republicans to get us out of it.
1: That's not fair.
3: Nevertheless, it is true, and it's the way I feel.
1: As you can see, Mother was quite formidable. But there wasn't any use in arguing with her. Usually it was easier to submit with good grace. But not this time. This time I was going to have my way. Mother always reminded me of the joke. You can always tell a Harvard man, but you can't tell him much. Well, a Philadelphia mainliner dowager is in the same boat. You see, 3 years of college, my army service, and then back to college to graduate, taught me that what was inside me didn't exactly go with my staid, sober outsides. Funny now, Fizz was absolutely different, even though he planned to be a doctor.
2: Well, Henry, I'm certainly glad that's over.
1: What's over, Fizzy, old bean?
2: The war.
1: What war?
2: The one we've just... Henry, are you inebriated?
1: Not on your tintype, dear fearless Fizzy of the Fighting Fusiliers. Anyway, if I were, I'd be drunk, not inebriated. You mean the war we never got to fight?
2: Well, that was hardly our fault.
1: Of course it wasn't. Do you know, I suppose I should be ashamed, but I'm not glad it's over, not one bit. I never expected to feel so free and emancipated ever.
2: Now, that's a peculiar thing to say.
1: Why? Isn't it time I was? Don't you want to be?
2: Well, I don't consider myself enslaved.
1: All right. You finish your moxie and I'll down my beer and let's go over to Aunt Molly's together.
2: Aunt Molly's? Well, you must be off your rocker. Why, that...
1: A house of ill repute, eh? Now, that all depends on the point of view. I've never heard it anything but highly recommended, and I can vouch for that myself.
2: Obviously, you can't handle your liquor.
1: Oh, stop being such a stuffed shirt, Fizzy. You're going to be a doctor. You mustn't flinch at anything that has to do with the flesh. It's a new world, and a liberated one.
2: There's no need to be coarse. First of all, you are talking to an engaged man. Second, you're a Philadelphian and ought to know better. And last, you know that Aunt Molly's is off limits to enlisted men?
1: Well, you're right about the first and the last, but the second question is gravely open to doubt, or vice versa. You see, I now consider myself an American at large.
2: Henry Peabody, you know what I think?
1: What?
2: I think the sooner you get back to Rittenhouse Square and your dear mother, the better off you'll be.
1: Oh, dear Fizzy, I couldn't have agreed with you less. I'd had my taste of how the other half lived, and it lingered sweet and pungent in the mouth and in all the vitals. I'm afraid those first 2 years after the war, I was both an enigma and a terrifying, inexplicable burden to my mother. But I felt that my cutting of her apron strings was something we both had to face. Until that terrible day when her life began to come to an end. Darling, what is it? What's happened?
3: I don't know. I've been getting rather tired these days for some reason, and... Henry, help me up. Oh, this is most unseemly.
1: Mama, what is it?
3: I don't know. Oh, it's just like Dr. Parker Godwin to go and die on me. At my age, I'm much too old to start with another doctor.
1: Mama, I won't let you not have one. Tell you what, I'll call Fizzy. He can give you a look-see.
3: Lambert Fizdale? Oh, but he's only a boy, like you.
1: You may not have noticed, but boys tend to grow up. Fizzy just passed his exams. He's been at Pennsylvania for his internship. At least he could sort of talk things over with you.
3: Well, perhaps it would be, in a manner of speaking, keeping things in the family. Why don't we ask him to tea? Say tomorrow or the next day.
1: And Fizzy came to tea, very proper, in a pearl gray suit with a lavender tie and linen spats. Mother had what they have a name for nowadays, myasthenia gravis, terminal and progressively more and more limiting, needing almost constant nursing and supportive care, and most important of all, affection, cheer, and love to keep the spirits up and the feeling of despair down. I had found a kind of freedom, only to lose it for the next 10 years or so, and I have never regretted it. Because in a peculiar way, it's how I found the woman in my life. I suppose the only thing that kept me reasonably sane through those years, outside of the bottle, was Aunt Molly and her various demi-mondaines. I was on my way there across Rittenhouse Square that evening when all of a sudden...
4: I'm sorry. I haven't had much practice.
1: You mean in knocking people down? Here, let me help you up.
4: Oh, no. No, thank you. No. Oh, I meant in riding a bicycle.
1: Well, I should think not. Are you hurt?
4: Oh, no. I never get hurt. Oh, but you, sir, are you?
1: I don't think so, Miss...
4: My name is Megan.
1: Miss Megan?
4: No. Megan. Just Megan.
1: I was wounded to the heart, stricken with love at first sight. Oh, Megan. Megan. You are a taste in my mouth like spring strawberries, a smell like early hyacinths. A sound in my ears of my blood coursing through my veins. You are the beginning and the end. A symbol of life and death. Yours and mine together. You are the best thing that ever happened to me. And the worst. I cannot think of you as evil. And yet, you were born to destroy.
0: Megan. A strange and lovely name to taste on the tongue. Who was she? Where did she come from, suddenly? And how was she to affect the life of a man wrapped in a cocoon from which he ached to escape? I shall return shortly with Act Two.
5: 55? Man, you gotta be kidding. My car won't run right at 55, and I get better mileage when I go faster. Come on, you're gonna have to have a better reason than that.
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5: 9,154 people didn't die?
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8: Hello, this is Julius Irving. When I'm on the court, I can't allow myself to be distracted by anything, because basketball is a game of total concentration. The work of the March of Dimes also involves total concentration. The March of Dimes is concentrating on how to solve the nation's number one child health problem, birth defects. And that's something that should concern all of us who want a healthy future for our children. As the facts stand now, more than 250,000 babies are born each year in this country with birth defects. But there is hope. The March of Dimes is supporting research programs that may one day find the means to protect the unborn and the newborn from birth defects. Researchers have already found ways to prevent some birth defects. I believe that with our help, yours and mine, the battle can be won. So please help the March of Dimes efforts and ensure a healthy birthday for all babies. Be as generous as you can and give to the March of Dimes. Thank you.

0: was Prospero the magician in Shakespeare's play The Tempest who said that we are such stuff as dreams are made on. But he also went on to add, and our little lives are ended with a sleep. For nearly 50 years, Henry G.F. Peabody V has lived a strange life that sleep has not rounded or death come to still. Where has he lived it and how? That's his story, not mine. All those years ago, and I have only to shut my eyes, and the memory of Megan is as bright and clear as it was that first moment I met her. Was she tall, short, blonde, brunette, brown-eyed, or blue-eyed? I can't answer you. Not because I don't remember, but only because I seem to remember she was all, or any of those. She was woman. She was desire. And she was glowing with an inner light that seemed to me to be the answer to all life and love. Megan. It's a lovely name.
1: It's short for Margaret, and it's Welsh. And it means, if it has to mean something, the child of light. What's your name?
0: Peabody.
1: Peabody?
0: Well, Henry Peabody.
1: Henry? You know what that means, don't you?
0: No, what does it mean?
1: The ruler of an enclosure of private property.
0: It does.
1: It does. Does it fit you?
0: I suppose in a way.
1: That's your picture of yourself?
0: Well, perhaps not what I want to be, what I am.
1: Henry. The name has other derivations. Teutonic. Hagen. You know what Hagen means?
0: No.
1: It means fierce warrior. Do you feel fierce, Henry?
0: I feel a little embarrassed.
1: I guess that isn't very fierce. If you don't feel fierce, what do you feel?
0: Hard to say. For the moment, I'm lost.
1: Then let me help you find yourself. Your real self. Let's go.
0: Where?
1: Anywhere. See what we can find together. Bring the bicycle.
0: Yes, of course. Where are we going?
1: Where the four winds blow us. Where were you going? To Aunt Molly's. The house across Walnut Street.
0: What do you know about that?
1: I know a lot I shouldn't know. And I wish I knew more than I've been allowed to.
0: Who are you? What's your whole name?
1: Megan. That's all. Enough. Take me as I am or not at all. No, I know. Let's go skinny dip in the fountain.
0: What?
1: You heard me. I'm going. Take off your clothes and join me.
0: I can't, Megan. I can't.
1: You can do anything you want if you're only fierce enough, Henry.
0: But it's insane. What would my mother or anyone say? A Peabody bathing nude in the fountain in Rittenhouse Square?
1: Try and shed your Philadelphia crust. Shuck it like a snake skin and be who you are. Who you want to be. Want to be. Want to be.
2: Hello. Yes, this is Dr. Fisdale.
3: Who? Henry Peabody, Indecent Exposure. Well, of course, I'll be right down and arrange to bail him out.
2: Well, it's all arranged, Henry. You're free to come home. But what on earth possessed you to...
0: What happened to Megan?
2: Who?
0: Megan. The girl who was with me when I was arrested.
2: Henry, there was no one with you. You were all alone in your birthday suit, paddling in the fountain when you were arrested.
0: I was alone?
2: Is that all you're worried about? Have you seen the coverage in the bulletin?
0: Did Mother?
2: So far, I hope not. It's enough to send anyone into a decline. Now, my advice is to pay the fine, hush it up, and get back to the center track.
0: You mean the main line?
2: If they'll let you climb aboard. Henry, what possessed you?
0: A girl who summed up all I was missing in life. And maybe you, Fizzy.
2: Well, speak for yourself, Henry. I'm not in the process of going loony.
0: What does that mean, going loony?
2: I suggest you take a good, long, hard look at yourself and then ask me that question again. Now, let's get into old Lizzie, and I'll drive you home.
0: had asked me then, I suppose I'd have thought of it as my bill of divorcement, a term that was current. Certainly from that moment on, I was cut off from, oh, not exactly ostracized, but just avoided by most of my acquaintances. I didn't care, actually. I had the long tribulation of mother, and here I'm only speaking of the physical problem of caring for her. And I had this other life, half-life, dream existence, whatever it was with Megan.
1: Yes, Hank?
0: I wish you wouldn't call me that.
1: Oh, do you? Would you rather I said Henry Gerard Flower Peabody Fifth?
0: You know I don't like that either.
1: And I don't like it neither. That's why I call you...
0: Hank. All right. Hank it is. Only...
1: Only what?
0: Only I... These chance meetings in the park. It's not enough, Megan. There must be. There has to be more between us.
1: Why, Hank, are you making a proposal?
0: No, well, all I meant was, can't we meet somewhere else?
1: You should shun me, Henry.
0: Why?
1: Because I'm not safe. You don't know me or anything about me.
0: Megan, I want to take you home to meet my mother.
1: Oh, I don't think so. I don't think she could ever see me for dust.
0: Why not?
1: I have no family, no background. I'm not very safe at all. You want to take a girl home to meet mother, take Prudence Holmes or Deborah Williams.
0: I don't want Prudence or any other girl. I want...
1: You want what? Me?
0: Yes.
1: Oh, Henry, ruler of the enclosure, be careful. I'm very dangerous. Who knows who I am? I might be Branwen, the love goddess. Or from Glencook in the southwest county of Dufed. Should you look below my left arm for the blue half-moon mark of the witch? Or maybe if you listen too close, you might find me one of the three birds of Rhiannon.
0: The what?
1: Did you ever hear tell of them? Their song was so sweet that they could sing the dead to life or put the living into the sleep of death. Don't I worry you, Henry? Don't I frighten you?
0: No. You only make me love you more. I want to be with you. Live my life with you.
1: Are you sure? It wouldn't be easy. I have no conscience, you know.
0: Is that why you left me alone with the bicycle and not a stitch of clothing wading in that pool?
1: Oh, poor Henry the Fifth. What did you say when the policeman caught you? Once more into the breach?
0: I'd rather have said once more into the breaches. But that's past and done. We've seen each other enough since then. Megan, there has to be a way I can spend time with you.
1: How then?
0: I've taken a little apartment on Chatham Street. Could we meet there? Or better still...
1: Better still, would I move in and be there for you to come to?
0: I don't want it to be this way, but I...
1: But that's how it must be, if it is to be. Well, why not, Hank? If you want to take the risk...
0: Risk? What risk?
1: Oh, don't worry, my sober-sided Philadelphian. I won't blow any whistles on you. I'll be glad to be your handmaiden. But what will you be to me?
0: Your slave, Megan. Your willing slave.
1: Remember that. I may call you to account one day.
0: It was only three flights up. Philadelphia's old red brick houses don't run to many stories. And we had the top floor. Megan and I. Oh, it wasn't what you might think. Just a place to be alone. To grow drunk on the fragrance of her. To live a dream richer and more satisfying and soothing than any distillation of poppy seed or that bitter derivative of the cocoa plant, cocaine. A shield against the world that battered me every day.
4: Henry? Henry?
0: Yes, Mother?
4: Where do you keep disappearing to? You're never about when I want you.
0: I'm sorry.
4: Far be it from me to complain, although I am dying by inches. I don't expect you to be at my beck and call every instance, of course, but These long absences, where do you go? What do you do?
0: I have to get out of the house now and again, Mother.
4: Well, naturally, of course. But you always seem to pick the moments I feel my worst. One of these days, during one of these unexplained absences, I'll slip away. And you'll never forgive yourself, I hope, for not being here to brush back the angel of death. If I at least knew where to reach you.
0: Well, sometimes I'm just taking a walk. Or having lunch with someone like Fizzy.
4: Don't mention Lambert Fizdale's name in this house. He's the one who made a chronic invalid out of me.
0: Mama, he only diagnosed your problem. He didn't give it to you. You mustn't think you're dying.
4: I have no intention of doing so.
0: That's the spirit. You'll outlive us all.
4: Well, I don't know about that. But I do plan to live out my 80. And that gives me a long time to go.
0: I felt sick to my stomach at the thoughts that raced through my head. She probably would. And it was an eternally long time. And I was trapped. Hopelessly trapped. I carried a splitting headache with me to Chatham Street. And it was a long time alone with my darling, my head on her lap, her hand gently stroking my brow, before I felt the tension beginning to ease.
1: Feeling better, Hank?
0: Yes.
1: Oh, you've got to do something about it, you know.
0: Something about what?
1: Mama, if you want to have me, or anyone like me...
0: What are you talking about?
1: You know, there's no use taking me home to meet her.
0: She wouldn't understand about you.
1: And if Mama doesn't understand, you can't run away, can you?
0: She has the money. I have no job. I don't know what kind I could get, but whatever it was, it would be a long time before...
1: We've been all over this before ad nauseam, Hank. You know as well as I do. There's only one way to make Mama loose the purse strings.
0: How?
1: For her to die.
0: But myasthenia gravis, there's no definite prognosis. There are constant remissions and the progress is slow. There's no telling when that will happen.
1: Oh, yes, there is.
0: What do you mean?
1: Well, if she won't die by herself, you'll just have to arrange it for her, Hank.

0: And as poor Henry stares at her calm, untroubled face in horror, aware of all the sensual promise of his beloved, drawn irresistibly to her with desire, I think we should leave him to digest her shocking suggestion until I return shortly with Act Three.
1: It's Athletes versus MS, Multiple Sclerosis. This is Frank Gifford with the word on the fight against MS. Athletes from every sport are banding together to do everything they can to help stop the great crippler of young adults. MS strikes in the prime years, usually between the ages of 20 and 40, the best years in the life of an athlete, in the life of anyone. When fathers are trying to carve out a career, young mothers are trying to raise a family, well, the sports world is fighting back against MS. People like Brooks Robinson, Tom Seaver, and Eddie R. Carroll.
2: Right, this is Eddie R. Carroll. 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There may not be a cure for MS as yet, but there is hope through research. So join us. 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Thanks very much.
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4: Thank you.

0: murder? Is that what the ethereal Megan is suggesting? Is she perhaps, after all, as she herself hinted, a descendant in the second decade of the 20th century of some ancient line of Welsh witches? Or is she just a Welsh girl from West Philadelphia on a predatory quest for a rich man? Or for that matter, any girl who just is trying to create an air of mystery to gain what? Wealth? Social position? Power?
1: Even today, across that gap of nearly half a century, the stinging shock that jolted me as I faced Megan and her amazing suggestion still sears and burns.
2: Why not? She's going to die.
1: But in her own good time.
2: What's good about it? It could take years, and we're not growing any younger, either of us.
1: Stop it. Stop it. Don't say anything.
2: Oh, sooner or later, you're going to have to face it and make your decision.
1: No, no, Megan.
2: Yes, and it will have to be sooner, Hank, sooner than soonest. I told you, I can't wait for life to come to me. It's slipping past too fast. I have to go out and grab it, gobble it up while I can still digest it, catch it before it passes me by.
1: I won't listen to you anymore. I'm not going to stay.
2: No, you can't run away from me, Hank. I have you in my spell. You can't get away.
1: I can and I will.
2: The faster you run, the closer I'll be on your heels. You can't get away. Never, never until she's dead.
1: I fled as if I were pursued by the hound of heaven. I was smothering, suffocating, my stomach churning, her laughter ringing in my ears. And then I was out into the front door, stumbling blindly into the street, the door closing behind me, careless of my usual precautions. Before leaving that secret clandestine rendezvous and running full tilt into Fizzy before I could stop myself.
3: Good Lord, man. Why don't you look where you're going? For heaven's sake, Henry Peabody. Where have you been hiding yourself lately?
1: Sorry, Fizzy, accident. I didn't see where I was going. Can't stop.
3: Lord, if you'd seen a ghost. Whatever it is, you're in shock, Henry. We've got to get you at least sitting down for a moment. Now, come on now. Lean on me. I'm taking charge for the moment. Now, go ahead. Finish that brandy.
1: I'm not sure I...
3: Do as you're told. You just sit back and let me loosen your tie. There. Let me see. No fever. But your pulse is racing as if you'd had an electric shock. What on earth happened to you?
1: Something I can't talk to you about.
3: What are you doing in this part of town anyway?
1: Please, don't question me.
3: Now, don't tell me, Henry, you have a mistress stashed away in a little love nest.
1: I'm not going to tell you anything. I can't, Fizzy. I wouldn't dare.
3: But it's all in confidence.
1: I wish I could ask for help, but I can't. There's no way.
3: I'm speaking first as a doctor.
1: I don't need a doctor.
3: Well, then, as a friend.
1: Or a friend.
3: And I'm telling you, you do. I don't know what's happening to you, Henry, but you're a nervous wreck. Someone has to help you.
1: No. No one can do that but myself. No one.
4: Where is that boy? Henry!
1: Right here, Mama.
4: Oh, yes. But where have you been all afternoon? I've had everyone hunting high and low for you, and no one could find a trace.
1: I was with Fizzy. We had something to talk over.
4: About me?
1: No, no, Mother.
4: You're sure?
1: Well, I... Why, dear?
4: Because just about an hour ago, not so long after you left me, I had the strangest and most terrible attack. I saw everything double. And my hands and my arms and my eyes and my mouth were so tired. I couldn't hold them up. I couldn't swallow. I felt exactly as if someone was trying to choke me to death. I kept calling for you, Henry, and calling and calling to help me, to save me.
1: I'm sorry, Mama. But I'm here now.
4: Yes, dear. You're here. And I feel so much safer. Oh, Henry, my darling, don't leave me alone again.
1: I'll try not to.
4: I don't want to die alone. And something tells me I will if you're not close by. Now, put another pillow behind my head, dear. Help me sit up a little. I still feel a little choked. Difficult to breathe. Henry? What are you doing? Just standing holding the pillow like that. Put it behind my back.
1: I did as I was told, automatically. What was racing through my mind was the answer I might have made to Mother's question. What had I been going to do with that pillow? I mean, what might I have done with it? Hammering at the back of my brain was Othello's line just before he smothered Desdemona. Put out the light, and then put out the light. Appalled by the seed that Megan had sown in my head, even more appalled by the thoughts that had sprouted from it, for almost 2 weeks I scarcely left the house. Conscience-stricken and ashamed, I tended my mother hand and foot, resolutely trying to strike Megan out of my mind. But it was no good. Eventually, I found my way back to her.
2: Come in, Hank. I've been expecting you.
1: I couldn't stay away.
2: Oh, I thought you couldn't. How's Mama?
1: What? Oh, she's fine. She seems better.
2: I'm sorry to hear it.
1: Megan, you don't mean that.
2: But of course I do. She's the only thing that stands between us and the life we want, isn't she?
1: I can't believe you would dare say such things so openly. Take that back or I won't be back.
2: I can't. But you'll be back, Hank. You'll be back.
1: I swore I wouldn't. But the pull was too strong. Besides, there was something about the way she looked. Within a week, I was back.
2: Come in, Hank. What happened to your key?
1: I forgot it at home. I can't stay long.
2: Oh? How's Mama?
1: I don't want to talk about her.
2: What do you want to talk about?
1: You. I thought the last time I was here that you didn't look well.
2: In what way?
1: I thought maybe you weren't getting enough to eat.
2: That isn't what you thought. You thought I looked older. And you were right. You see? Crow's feet coming around my eyes. Deep wrinkles by my mouth. Soon the flesh will begin to sag, the hair to turn dull. I told you. I had a fury about living. I have to take life in gulps and savor it in great bunches because I haven't time. It's passing me by. Only one way you can save me.
1: How?
2: I told you. Get rid of her.
1: Again I fled, and the battle raged inside me, tearing me apart. Mother was in a remission herself again, difficult, cantankerous, demanding at her most stifling. That last one evening was the climax.
4: What's the matter, Henry? You seem so fidgety.
1: I don't know, Mama. It seems stifling to me. I need a breath of fresh air.
4: Oh, well, if it were hard to breathe for anyone, it would be me with my condition. Now just settle down. Plump up my pillows, dear, and then you can read to me.
1: I'd be glad to later, but first, you've really got to excuse me.
4: Oh, don't go off and leave me tonight, dearest.
1: But you said you were feeling so well.
4: I am. But I'm afraid of being alone. And also, I...
1: Also what?
4: I don't know. I have the eeriest feeling tonight, as if there was someone else in the room. A cold, strange presence. Oh, now, give me the pillow, dear.
1: I've just got to get away.
4: From your own mother? Oh, don't be silly. I'll never let my boy go. Now give me the pillow.
1: I blacked out. I just don't remember anything. Until suddenly I was with Megan, and her voice came to me as though drifting out of a fog.
2: Kill her. Kill her, or we have... have nothing.
1: I can't. I could kill you for even suggesting it.
2: I'm rooted too deep inside you. You'd have to tear me out, rout me out, dig me out like a dandelion root. You'd have to kill me to get rid of me. And you wouldn't dare. You haven't the courage.
1: I warn you, don't drive me too far.
2: The problem is I haven't driven you far enough. I waited too long. And now you see me as ugly. I am ugly. Hideous. If you're ever going to do it, it had better be now while you still have the chance.
3: This is the apartment where you killed her.
1: Yes.
3: You say you smothered her with a pillow.
1: That's right.
3: Where is she?
1: In there, the bedroom.
3: All right, stay with him, Sergeant. I'll go have a look-see.
4: What is going on here, Mr. Gerard?
1: Oh, Mrs. Clark. Nothing. Nothing to bother you.
4: I don't know about that. I do not like the police in my building. What has happened?
1: You can ask the sergeant here. Better still, here comes Lieutenant Quinn. He can tell you.
4: Excuse me, Lieutenant. I am Mrs. Clark, the landlady. I want to know what is going on.
3: Well, that makes two of us, Mrs. Clark. From what I can find out so far, nothing.
1: Didn't you find Megan?
3: There's no one in that other room, either dead or alive, Mr. Peabody.
4: Peabody? He said his name was Gerard.
3: Oh, now you wonder, Mrs. Clark, if I could have a word with you first.
1: He took her aside, but not so far that I couldn't overhear what they were saying, even if it made no sense.
3: And you're absolutely sure?
4: Mr. Lieutenant, I'm a widow woman, and I keep a close eye on all my tenants. I don't have enough problems without them. I thought he was a writer, because he came here alone all the time. I can tell you one thing for sure, Lieutenant. There wasn't no woman living there, let alone visiting. I don't stand for none of that nonsense in my house.
5: Where have you been, Henry?
1: Does it matter?
5: I think it does. Your mother...
1: What about Mama?
5: Why, she's dead, Henry. The maid called me. She was dead when I got here.
1: How?
5: Respiratory failure.
1: You mean she just stopped breathing?
5: Well, it's not uncommon in her condition. I just wouldn't have expected it so suddenly. I don't know what you're trying to suggest, Lieutenant. Smothered? Why? Well, I can only tell you what my report will be, and I'm quite sure an autopsy wouldn't change it. Cause of death? Acute myasthenia gravis resulting in respiratory failure. About the other, as a doctor, there never was any woman named Megan. She was a phantom.

0: There was no Megan. A man has to have at least one woman to love and cherish and remember in his life. And second, damn if they only knew. I believe I killed someone. Smothered her with a pillow till she could breathe no more. If it wasn't Megan, then it could only have been my mother. That's a real horror for which I deserve to be punished.
1: To quote from Henry Peabody's favorite poem, The Hound of Heaven, my mangled youth lies dead beneath the heap. My days have crackled and gone up in smoke. And when at last the hound caught up, he said, thou dravest love from thee, who dravest me. I'll be back shortly.

0: The mores of any society are a pendulum that swings from side to side under the pressure of events and the changing whim of human nature. If we are permissive today, we were equally repressive yesterday, or will be tomorrow. Why does the human spirit always act and react so violently? Somewhere in the middle would be the best, wouldn't you say? But the pendulum never stops there. Our cast included Herd Hatfield, Patricia Elliott, Ian Martin, and Joan Shea. The entire production was under the direction of Hyman Brown.
1: Four! Oh, not in the water again. Well, the other guys are going to think I'm worried about my tax audit, but I'm not. I'm just a lousy golfer. An audit is very straightforward. It's just a check to see if I owe them or they owe me. I keep good records, so there shouldn't be any problem. If I don't agree with the auditor, well, I have the right to appeal through the IRS and the courts. And I'll just reach into the water for my ball. Oh, oh! Hey! Help!
0: And now, a preview of our next tale.
2: So, you admit there was an argument.
3: It wasn't an argument, exactly.
2: What was it? Nothing. Why were you mad at her?
3: I wasn't mad at her. Me and Louisa never argue. She wanted me to give up football. She wanted me to give up football, which is why I wound up being cut from the team.
2: Huh? That's it? You didn't want to give up football. She wanted it.
3: She was right.
2: That's why you crashed the car.
3: Will you put me back on the team?
2: What's your name?
3: You know my name. It's Chappie.
2: Once and for all, and for the last time, what's your name?
3: The Chopper.
0: This is E.G. Marshall inviting you to return to our Mystery Theater for another adventure in the macabre. Until next time, pleasant

welcome. I'm E.G. Marshall. It's not where you've been that counts, they say, but where you're going. But perhaps it's wise to stop once in a while and take a long look in both directions. That was indeed a giant step from Kitty Hawk to the moon. Not so great, however, as the leap from the universe of Isaac Newton to that of Albert Einstein. Professor Einstein, like Alice's rabbit, dropped us suddenly into a wonderland where space and time and weight have lost their ancient meaning. A topsy-turvy world of technical marvels, a world of limitless possibilities for good and evil. Our mystery drama, A Point in Time, was written especially for the Mystery Theater by Mary Jane Higby and stars Paul Hecht and Russell Horton. 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I'll be back shortly with Act One.

0: There is an unseen force that governs our lives. Time. But what is time? A period in which something happens? But suppose nothing happens. Ah, but something is always happening, you say. The earth turns, the tides flow. But look away from this tiny universe of ours. Science tells us there are black holes out in space where there is nothing. In those great gaps, what and where is time? It was musing of this sort, coupled with the most shocking event of his life, that brought Fred Mackey to this quiet room and the attention of two very concerned gentlemen.
1: Now listen carefully, because this is the last time I'm going to repeat it, okay? Now here is all I know about what happened to Don Wakeman. It was getting on toward evening. We were tramping upstream, keeping as close as we could to the river. Don, as usual, was some distance ahead. I've never known a man with his thirst for adventure and his dogged persistence.
2: Hey, Don!
3: Yeah?
2: This looks like a good place, doesn't it? Under this tree?
3: Wait, you mean stop for the night already?
2: Yeah, why not?
3: But hey, we want to make the Colorado border tomorrow.
2: Look, I don't want to stumble around in the dark trying to make camp like last night, so let's knock off, okay?
3: Well, look, I'd just like to see what's around this next curve.
2: You know what's around there. More of what we're looking at right now. The river, a strip of grass, a few trees, low bluffs rising on both sides. Oh, come on, why do I always have to be the one to say stop? Don't you ever get tired?
3: Okay, we'll stop. Yeah, let's just take a look at this map.
2: Yeah.
3: See, I figure we're just about here. See, we passed this big rock with the two small ones balancing on top this morning. That's called the Two Sisters.
2: Yeah. Look, let's unload the gear, huh?
3: Okay. Oh, wow. It's peaceful, isn't it?
2: Yeah. Sure gets to you after a while, though.
3: Well, what do you mean?
2: The quiet. It's too quiet. It's eerie.
3: Eerie? It's good for the nerves to get this far away from civilization. You realize we haven't heard another human voice for, 10 days.
2: Well, frankly, I wouldn't mind hearing another voice about now.
3: Ah, nonsense. There's nothing like the wilderness to help you get your head together again.
2: Yeah. Oh, it's good to get rid of that backpack. Hey, where'd that come from?
3: What was that, a shot?
2: It sounded like one.
3: Strange. Hunting season hasn't opened yet.
2: Yeah, some guys don't worry too much about that once they get this far away from the law. Hey, Don, where are you going?
3: Well, up the cliff. The sound came from up there.
2: No, Don, hold it.
3: Well, what's the matter?
2: You stick your head up over that bluff and you'll get it blown off. You know these amateur hunters. Something moves, they shoot and ask questions later.
3: What was that?
2: I don't know. Sounded like a car horn. It couldn't be.
3: Some kind of animal, maybe?
2: No. Hey, it is an automobile.
3: That wasn't a shot. It must have been a backfire.
2: No, that's impossible. No car could get through this terrain.
3: Well, come on, let's find out.
2: Hey, watch yourself. That's loose shale.
3: It's okay. You can get a footing.
2: Now watch it, Don.
3: There's some roots and brush to hang on to. Yeah, I made it.
2: Good Lord. What is it?
3: Well, there's a road up here.
2: Gee, I'll be darned. How in the world did we miss this?
3: Well, look, it runs right back where we came from. You can see those rocks, the Two Sisters.
2: Yeah, well, why didn't we see the road this morning? It's not on the map. I don't get it.
3: Hey, look, there's the car.
2: Yeah.
3: Behind the scrub oak. Look at that. It's a woman.
2: Hey, look at the car.
3: Look at that chick. She's the most beautiful thing I ever saw.
2: Hey, watch out, miss. No, don't touch that radiator cap. You'll get burned. That's steam.
4: Thank heaven. I was hoping somebody would hear my horn. Do you understand motors?
3: Well, I never had a car like this one, but...
2: That's a Packard, isn't it?
4: Yes, Packard Roadster.
2: About 1922, 23, I'd say, and in mint condition. Boy, that's beautiful.
4: But what's gone wrong with it?
3: Well, look, the radiator boiled over. You'll have to give her time to cool off.
2: Yeah, here, I'll raise the hood so the breeze can get at the engine.
3: Well, it'll take a little while, which is okay by me. It'll give us time to get acquainted. I'm Don Wakeman. This is my friend, Fred Mackey.
4: Well, I can't wait. I've got to get back to town.
3: Town? What town?
4: Oh. Aren't you from the town?
2: No, we're hikers.
5: hikers.
2: Yeah, we're on a walking trip.
5: You mean you walked up here?
2: All the way from Santa Fe.
5: But that's miles.
2: Yeah, that's for sure.
5: And you walked? Why?
2: Yeah, that's a good question. Ask him. He's the nature lover.
3: What town do you come from?
5: Silver Strike.
3: Silver Strike? Well, I never heard of it.
2: It's not on the map, is it?
5: Oh, it's just a small mining town. We're mighty proud of it, though.
2: Yeah. Now, I know a lot of guys who come up here hunting every year, and nobody ever said anything about a town.
5: Want to see it? Hop in. I'll take you.
3: Well, nothing I'd like better, but you're going to have to wait for that engine to cool.
5: No, I've got to get back immediately.
3: Look, Fred, why don't we go down to the river and get some water for the radiator?
2: No, you can't put cold water in there. You'll crack the block.
3: We'll make a fire. We'll warm the water.
5: Well, you'll come back, won't you? You won't leave me here alone.
3: You bet we'll be back.
5: You'll like Silver Strike. It's a pretty town.
3: If it's half as pretty as you are.
5: Quit your kidding.
3: Well, I'm not kidding. You're really something.
5: You're some chic yourself.
3: What? Yeah. We'll be right back.
5: Okay, kiddo.
2: Hey, what's the rush?
3: What a beautiful chick.
2: Would you take it easy? She's not going anywhere. She can't, not till that engine cools. Hey, you know that's a fantastic antique, that car? Mm. It's worth a lot of bread, you know.
3: Imagine finding a magnificent creature like that out here in the middle of nowhere.
2: Hey, Don, you know what she reminds me of? An old-time movie star, Clara Bow. Did you ever see a picture of Clara Bow?
3: Yeah.
2: I mean, didn't you notice that this girl looks just like her?
3: Hey, you're right. She does. You know that figure and that hair? Yeah. I've always been crazy about red hair. Well, look, you gather up our stuff while I heat the water. We are going to spend a couple of nights in Silver Strike.
2: A couple of nights?
3: Mm-hmm.
2: I thought you were set on Colorado by tomorrow.
3: Colorado can wait. But that girl, man, my fate is calling to me from a 1923 Packard Roadster.
2: From the moment he laid eyes on that woman, Don Wakeman was doomed. Well, we finally got her car started. He jumped into the seat beside her. I struggled into the rumble seat with our camping gear. He never took his eyes off her face during the short drive. But when we got into Silver Strike, even Don sat up and took notice.
3: Hey, what is this, a movie set? Where did all the Model T's come from?
2: Hey, and that horse. With a milk wagon?
3: Hey, how about that? An ice wagon.
2: Hey, look down there, Don.
5: Yeah.
3: A barber pole. And a cigar store Indian. Oh, hey, I get it. You're having a celebration.
2: The bicentennial, right?
5: What bicentennial?
3: What bicentennial?
2: You haven't heard of the bicentennial?
5: No.
3: Oh, come on. You can't be that far out of the action up here.
5: Well, I guess we are a little bit out of things. Oh, that's my house on the corner. Won't you come in?
3: Well, I don't see why not.
2: Don, it's getting a little late. I don't think...
6: Zilla!
5: I'm coming!
6: Where have you been? We were searching for you.
5: The Don Roadster broke down.
6: You went outside bounds on the first day, completely against regulations. And you took this pair with you. What unit are they from?
5: They are not townspeople.
6: You're not about the rules, Zilla.
5: Carl, these are visitors, not townspeople.
6: Oh, visitors. Well, welcome to Silver Strike. How did they manage to get up here?
5: They walked all the way from Santa Fe.
6: Well, I'll be doggone.
5: I thought that would surprise you. You see, we don't get many visitors up here.
2: In the hunting season, I should think you would.
6: Well, now, if you fellas walked all the way, you must be about tuckered out.
2: Yeah, that's for sure.
5: Come on inside.
2: Now, look, it's really getting late, and we better be going.
6: Confidentially, I got something special in the way of liquid refreshment. You know what I mean?
3: I could do with a drink, Fred.
6: Sure, you could. Well, come on into the house. Now, this is none of your lousy bootleg hooch. I got the real thing. Bottled in bond. Fella smuggled it in from Mexico. Come right on in. You can just drop your backpacks here in the hall. Yeah. Zella, honey, run out to the kitchen and fetch the bottle Jose brought back. Bring four glasses. You've been a bad girl, but I reckon you can have a little snort, too.
5: Hot dog. Be right back.
6: Silly little flapper. I guess I've spoiled her. Well, come into the parlor. Take the load off your feet.
3: Oh, thanks.
2: Boy, am I bushed.
6: You'll find Silver Strike a friendly town.
5: Carl, I don't see it.
6: Back of the shelf, hon. It's kind of tough to get at. Reckon I better go myself.
7: Top shelf, hon.
8: Now, that is one strange pair.
3: Yeah. You think he's her father or her husband?
8: Yeah, it's hard to tell. It's funny, the way they talk, both of them.
3: Yeah, like they're back in the 20s.
8: Yeah, a couple of weirdos.
3: Now, wait a minute. I wouldn't say that. That Zella is a sexy little doll.
8: Yeah. You know the town, it doesn't look real. I mean, it's like you said, a fake movie set.
7: Dang, prohibition law. Maybe all right for them cookie pushers back east, but when a man's been working all day, he needs a drink.
8: You still have prohibition?
7: Yeah. Dry as a bone. Well, here's mud in your eye.
4: Down the hatch.
8: Here's to you, lovely lady. Liquid lightning. That's what they had in that bottle. Well, when my breath came back and my eyes cleared, Zella was smiling her weird little smile and Carl rambling on in his 1920s slang. I wanted to say something, but I couldn't get my head together. I was numb. Time stood still. Then Don slumped out of his chair. Carl laughed. He bent over Don, then turned to me, his breath hot on my face.
7: Well, that took care of them for the time being. Well, now, Zella, my friend, you have some explaining to do. You want to do it now, or shall we liquidate our visitors first?
0: What have our friends wandered into? A town time-locked in some mysterious way in the second decade of the century? One thing seems certain. Silver Strike is not the friendly town its citizens would have us believe it to be. We'll learn more when we return to Act Two.

0: In the wilderness, far beyond Santa Fe, there is a sign. Silver Strike. Altitude 8,000 feet. Population 10,000. A casual visitor to the town might think he had slipped back into the early 1920s. The little boys wear knickerbockers, and the little girls have bows in their hair. The prevailing mode of transport is the Model T. But the sign goes on to say, a friendly town. Fred Mackey would have quarreled with that description as he struggles to recover from an almost lethal Mickey Finn.
1: I think it was the jackhammer in my head that finally brought me to. Every nerve in my body quivered and ached. The soft chime of a clock striking 10 sent a shiver of pain through me. Moonlight streamed in the window and fell across dawn, sprawled on the floor where that rotten booze had flung him. Through the closed door of the kitchen, I could hear voices hot with anger.
2: No, you're not going to kill them. Not till I get the information I want.
3: I know what you want out of them, and it's not information. This is the last time I accept a mission with a man-hungry female.
2: Now, you look here. I share this command with you equally, and don't you forget it.
3: You've disobeyed the External Security Agency. The manual distinctly says
2: that... External Security has made a botch of this operation with their faulty information. I'm trying to save it.
3: What faulty information?
2: That is just the point. I don't know. But one thing is certain. Before we go ahead, we'd better find out.
3: Ah, bunkum.
2: Oh, you are such a fool. I don't know why they sent you on this expedition.
3: Because you couldn't have got here without me. I'm the only chronologist who could chart the trip.
2: Yes, you know time sequentials, and that's all you do know.
3: This is a useless argument.
2: No, please, Carl, listen to me. There's a big mistake of some kind, and we can find out from these men what it is.
3: There is no mistake.
2: I know there is. They spotted it the moment they got here. The town amused them. They laughed.
3: This was their last laugh. I intend to follow my orders, as given in the manual.
2: Carl, we can't just blunder blindly ahead.
3: I am going to follow orders, to the letter.
2: I refuse.
3: You refuse to carry out the mission? That's mutiny.
2: Look, Carl, all I'm asking is a short delay to reassess the situation.
3: Well, I suppose you're going to be so pig-headed about it, but these men are not leaving here alive, and that's final.
1: I managed to drag Don out into the hall. He was a dead weight. A bowl of white flowers gleamed in the moonlight near the door. I threw them on the floor and poured some of the water in his face. He stirred slightly.
4: Don? Come on, Don, wake up. We got to get out of here.
1: Don, I hate to do this, but...
4: Come on, you got to come out of it.
5: Stop that.
4: Come on, get up. Come on, get up.
1: Okay, let's try something else.
4: Ow! Get that out!
1: Quiet.
4: You're going to break my arm.
1: I'll twist it off if you don't wake up. Now listen to me. We've got to get out of here, now. Okay, come on, get up. Get up.
5: Can't.
1: Yes, you can. Come on, up on your feet.
5: Okay,
1: here we go. I'll help you. All right, now lean on me.
5: What's the idea?
1: They're going to kill us.
5: What?
1: They are planning to kill us. Now, can you walk?
5: Well, yeah.
1: Okay, come on. Here we go.
5: What's this?
1: Your knapsack. Come on, grab it and let's go.
5: Well, where are we going?
1: Back to the river. Come on.
5: Find a motel. I gotta lie down. I'm sick.
1: We gotta get into hiding. Dan, they're gonna spot us a mile away in this moonlight. Come on, let's go over here. Over here in the shadow of the trees.
5: No, wait. I better go to the police.
1: I don't trust anybody. This whole setup, this whole town seems phony to me.
5: Probably imagination.
1: Don, if you don't pull yourself together and get tracking, so help me, I'm gonna leave you. Now try, man.
5: Okay.
1: That's better.
5: Here comes a car. It hit your
1: eye. No, come on. Stay back here in the shadow.
6: What's going on here?
7: Oh, it's nothing. My friend's been sick. He's all right now. Thanks for stopping. We're okay.
6: What are you fellas doing on the street this time of night?
7: Oh, just passing through town. We're backpackers.
6: Backpackers? Looks more like vagrants to me. Now, you hold everything till I come around and get a look at you. Yeah.
5: Don't try to pull any fast ones. I got a gun on you. Sick, huh? Looks drunk to me. Hey, you the guy's been running the bad booze in here. I've been on the lookout for you. I'm the sheriff.
7: No, Sheriff. We're from Santa Fe. Here, we have identification. I'll show you.
5: You are under arrest.
7: Arrest? For what?
5: For drunkenness, disorderly conduct, public nuisance.
7: Oh, look, we're just walking quietly through town. Is there a law against that?
5: This is a gun, mister. It says get in the car. Do you hear it?
7: Perfectly. Come on, Don. You heard what the man said.
5: Sheriff's office. Bronson speaking. Oh, yeah, Carl, I picked them up all right. They're safe in the cooler. Oh, no, they didn't give me any trouble. None at all. Yeah, well, I'll wait till I hear from you. Right, Carl. Goodbye.
8: Sheriff. Sheriff.
5: Quiet back there.
7: Sheriff, haven't you overlooked something?
5: Ew. Well, what's that?
7: The small matter of our rights. I mean, you failed to tell me my rights.
5: What rights?
7: Well, for starters, Sheriff, I have a right to a phone call. I would like to talk to my lawyer in Santa Fe. We could hear you.
5: I wouldn't argue so much if I was you.
8: You lousy...
5: Cool it, Fred.
7: Look, this is a damned outrage.
5: Shut up. That's the way we like things in Silver Strike. Nice and quiet.
1: Don, we're in a real jam. And that guy Carl, he really means to kill us, you know.
5: He damn near did. What do you think he put in that booze?
1: Now listen to me. We got to get a couple of things straight around here.
5: Not now. I got to lie down.
1: You can't. Now look, this is important. They'll probably separate us for questioning. Don't give them any information. You understand? None.
5: It must have been rat poison.
1: Look, Don, pull yourself together. Did you hear what I said?
5: Oh, yeah. Don't give them any information.
1: Right. Because if you do, we're as good as dead. Now, the only reason we're alive now is because that woman thinks we know something. Something she wants to find out. So hopefully we are safe till she does find out whatever it is.
5: I don't think I can't follow all this. I gotta lie down.
1: Look, they've made some kind of mistake. She thinks we know what it is. What she actually said was they spotted it the moment they drove into town. Now, let's think, Don. Let's think back. What was it we spotted?
5: Oh, I don't know. The kooky 1920s.
1: Yeah. They know all about that. I mean, did we say anything she didn't seem to know about?
5: Well, no. Hey, wait a minute.
1: Yeah?
5: The bicentennial.
1: That's right. She never heard of it.
5: Yeah.
1: But what puzzles me is that they talk like they really are in the 20s.
5: Well, maybe they are. Maybe we've slipped back in time.
1: What do you mean, slipped back?
5: I saw this movie once about a fellow who slipped back 200 years. Yeah. All the women wore hoop skirts.
1: Man, you must be hungover.
5: Oh, no. A hangover would be a relief compared to this.
1: Well, look, there's got to be a perfectly natural explanation. And we'll find it out if we ask ourselves the right questions. Now, why would anybody want to put up a 1920 town up here in the wilderness, huh?
5: I don't know.
1: Well, think.
5: I can't. My head feels like it's been in a meat chopper.
1: Try.
5: Tourist attraction?
1: Up here?
5: Well, why not? There's that guy moved London Bridge to the Arizona desert, and tourists flock in by the thousands.
1: Yeah, but how would they get here?
5: The road?
1: Yeah. Yeah, I've been thinking about that road. Gravel, right?
5: Mm-hmm.
1: Yeah, but there wasn't a mark on it. Not a bump, not a rut. I'd swear that no vehicle had ever gone over it. And why didn't we see it when we climbed up by that big rock, Two Sisters?
5: I don't know.
1: Yeah. I mean, look around you. Here. Does this cell look right to you?
5: Well, I'll tell you, the bunk looks good. I gotta lie down, Fred.
1: I mean, it all looks new. I bet we're the only people ever been in here. I mean, you're right. It's like a bad movie set. The people, they seem unreal somehow.
5: Not Zella. She's a sexy little doll if I ever saw her.
1: Yeah, even Zella seems strange, out of this world.
5: Okay. So she's from Mars. They're all from Mars. Now, that is my last word. Now, will you let me lie down and quietly die?
1: Mars.
5: Man, you're in worse shape than I am if you think I meant that. Now, spaced out, I may be, but I still don't go for flying saucers.
1: Don stretched out on one of the cots and passed right out again. The fatigue and the hangover finally got to me, too, and I had to lie down. I didn't wake up until late afternoon, and when I did, I rolled over and looked around, and I sat up with a start. Don was gone. Don! Don! Sheriff!
9: Quiet!
7: Sheriff, where's my friend?
9: Quiet!
7: Sheriff,
9: there.
7: Sheriff, come here!
9: Quiet now! They can hear you out on the street. Now, what's eating you?
7: Where's my friend?
9: Well, your friend, he left.
7: Yeah, I can see that. Where is he?
9: Well, now, I don't recollect him leaving no forwarding address.
7: Look, how did he get out?
9: He walked.
7: You mean he just opened the cell door and he walked out?
9: Well, that's about the size of it.
7: Okay, well, then let me out then, too.
9: Oh, sorry.
7: Well, you won't let me out, huh?
9: That's about the size of it.
7: Why not?
9: I ain't had no orders to let you out.
7: Well, who gave the orders to let him out?
9: A lady come down here with an order from the mayor.
7: They left together?
9: That's about the size of it.
1: That was when I began to lose hope. Don never could resist a pretty woman. And I'd never seen him as hot as he was over this Zella. If she got him alone for 20 minutes, I felt sure she could get anything she wanted out of him. It was 2.5 days before I saw him again.
10: Open up, Sheriff. He's coming with me.
7: Don! Where the devil have you been?
10: Here, Sheriff. Here's the order. You'll see it's okay.
9: Yeah, it seems in order, all right. Well, my friend, you're a free man. Here's your knapsack. Everything's there. You better check it for yourself, though.
1: Don, what's been going on, eh?
9: So long, folks. Don't you take no wooden nickels.
7: Yeah, I'm going to sue you. I'm going to sue you in this town for everything you've got. False arrest.
9: Tell it to the Marines.
1: Yeah, I'd like to push those ugly teeth down his throat.
11: Hey, take it easy.
7: Where have you been?
10: I've been with Zella.
7: Yeah, I gathered that. I suppose you told her everything you know?
10: No, I've told her nothing.
7: Yes.
10: Now, look, you're wrong about Zella. She's the most... Well, the most gentle and most tender woman I've ever known.
7: Oh, man, I was afraid of this.
10: You and I have got to have a serious and a calm talk.
7: Okay, but let's get out of this pest hole of a town first.
10: We can't. We can't get out.
7: What do you mean we can't get out?
10: It's no use.
7: What's going to stop us?
10: A lot of things. The security here is not to be believed. Now, this is going to be hard for you to grasp. It was hard for me at first. You were right about Silver Strike. This town is only 3 days old.
7: What?
10: It's an invasion base.
7: I don't get it. What are you talking about?
10: Infiltration from another planet.
7: What?
10: It's true. These people are all part of an invasion force like commandos from outer space.
7: You're kidding.
10: No. They are going to take over the Earth. And they can do it without firing a shot. See, they have orders not to scorch the land. They need it. They've exhausted the resources of their own planet and 5 others besides. They are going to take over the Earth and plow it under for farmland.

space. I hasten to remind you that we have only Fred Mackey's word for what happened that day in the remoteness of the Sangre de Cristo Mountains. But, invaders or not, the citizens of Silver Strike are clearly up to no good. What their intentions really are, we will learn when I return with Act 3.

0: lone hikers in the mountains, not far from the rise of the Rio Grande, have stumbled into a town redolent of the atmosphere of the early 20s. To Fred Mackey, the inhabitants resemble the characters in a silent movie. But his friend Don Wakeman insists they are invaders from outer space.
1: It's inevitable, Fred. They're going to conquer the world. And swiftly.
2: You are asking me to believe that this yokel of a sheriff and that idiot Carl are really spacemen? From a flying saucer?
1: Of course not. They don't use vehicles. They haven't for centuries.
2: Well, then how did they get here?
1: Space compression.
2: Space compression?
1: Yeah. Look, there's a lot of space inside the atom, you know? It's mostly space. Well, they prefabricated a town like Silver Strike, compress the component atoms, and reduce it with all its inhabitants to a speck of energy. Then, they send it out on a beam.
2: A beam?
1: A beam that travels many times the speed of light to any point in the universe.
2: Yeah, then I suppose they pull the atoms back up again?
1: Exactly.
2: Oh, look, that woman is kidding you. This is ridiculous. Take a look around you. They're stupid. They're like hillbillies. That Carl, he's completely ape.
1: Yeah, well, Zella agrees with you about him. She says he's basically dull-witted, but he's a trained chronologist.
2: What in the world is that?
1: A time navigator. You see, when you travel through space, you travel through time, too. Well, it's very involved.
2: Oh, come on. You know what I think we've stumbled into? Some kind of kook commune.
1: Oh. I told Zella I wouldn't get anywhere with you. One last time, Fred. This is it. You understand me? This is it. The end of our civilization. We can't fight it. The technology of these people is centuries ahead of ours.
2: Where did she say they came from?
1: A planet called Agantha.
2: Agantha?
1: Yeah. It's in another galaxy. To them, Earth looks like a lovely little greenhouse. You see, they've exhausted Agantha's resources. We are the two luckiest men on Earth, you know? Thanks to Zella.
2: Well, how do you figure that?
1: They need us. See, their advanced intelligence agents have failed them somehow. At least Zella thinks they have, and she's afraid to proceed without better information. If we cooperate, they'll make us technical advisors, officers in their army. Otherwise...
2: Yeah, otherwise?
1: Carl wants to blot us out. Instantly, without leaving a trace.
2: You really believe this, huh?
1: I believe what I saw!
2: All right. Now, wait a minute. If they're from another planet, how come they talk like Americans,
1: Well,
2: huh?
1: They've been planning this operation for years. They've been trained for it since childhood.
2: All right. But then why the 1920 masquerade?
1: I don't know.
2: Yeah.
1: Well, fortunately for us, the operation got fouled up somehow. Somebody goofed.
2: Do you know what you're saying? We've run into a huge, a cosmic snafu. Okay, well, let them figure their way out of it. They're getting no help from me.
3: John, honey?
1: Hi, Zella.
3: Well, did you have a good talk? Hello, Freddy. Feel better, kiddo? I brought you a root beer.
2: Yeah, I had one drink with you. I haven't recovered. Thank you.
3: Oh, that was Carl's idea. He's a bungler. I hated to have him included in this mission, but we had to have a time navigator. I handled the space trajectory myself, and I'm proud of what I did, not 15 miles off, but the time projection is tricky, too. So, we have to put up with that dumbbell, Carl. Now, what we want out of you boys is simple. Just tell me what it was about this town that struck you as off-key.
2: No, I'm not telling you anything. All right, you'll get that straight right now. Neither is my friend here, if I have anything to say about it.
3: John, darling, I'd hoped you'd explain to him. Freddy, listen, I'm trying to save your lives. Tell me, why doesn't Silver Strike look like your average American town?
1: It must be the time element, Zella, the 1920s.
4: All right, Zella, what have they told you?
3: Look! Look up there!
4: What?
3: In the sky! What is that thing?
4: What it looks like. A flying ship.
3: But it's huge!
4: What is it?
3: Is it an Earth ship?
2: Yeah, it's a jet, all right.
3: Jet?
1: Yeah, jet-propelled airplane.
3: Jet propelled. Carl, did you hear that? There's your proof. Earth has only small cockpit planes, hardly bigger than automobiles. That's what we were told, isn't it?
4: Yes, but...
3: And look, up there. Now can you see that something's wrong? Advanced intelligence told us nothing of aircraft of that size. Son, what did you say about the 1920s, look?
1: Well, the Model T Fords, all the horses...
3: What is the date?
1: The date? Well, it's the 5th or 6th. I'm not sure.
3: No, the year. The year.
1: The year? Well, it's 1976.
2: 1976? No, it can't be.
3: 1976. Well, that puts another light on things, doesn't it, Carl? The Advance Information Agency didn't fail us. You did. You. You bungler, you fool. This is all your fault.
4: Zella, I can explain.
3: You had charge of the time schedule. You brought us in 50 years late.
5: I don't see how I could have.
4: What will we do, Zella?
3: We'll have to abandon our plans and get back to Agantha immediately.
6: Yeah, they must be wondering what happened to you.
3: We can't salvage this operation. Carl, alert the members of the expedition. We leave Earth within 12 hours.
4: So what shall I do with this pair?
3: Don, darling, you're coming with me, aren't you?
1: You know I am, Zella. Any time, any place.
6: Don, no. Now, come on, wake up, man. You can't do this.
1: I am going to go with the woman I love.
4: We'd better take them both with us. We'd better have something to show on Agantha for all the money we spent on this expedition. Otherwise, they'll tear us apart.
6: Oh, no. Oh, no. You're not taking me back. No way.
1: It's your only hope for survival, Fred. They're bound to win. Now, think. We'll be the first, the only Earthmen to reach out beyond the stars to see what lies beyond the Milky Way.
6: I don't want to see beyond the stars. And I sure don't want to be reduced to a speck and shot out into space with Carl in control.
4: Okay. I use the ion redactor on him.
1: No. No, no. Let him go. Please. Zella.
3: I can't do that, Don.
1: Zella, if you destroy him, you'll have to kill both of us.
3: Don, it's impossible. I'm sorry.
1: You know how I feel about you, Zella, but I can't stand by and watch you kill my friend. Just free him. Let him go, and I'll come with you.
3: I can't free him. We can't leave him here to spread rumors to warn the Earth people.
1: Let him talk all he pleases. Nobody will believe him. I promise you, nobody will ever believe him.
6: And nobody has believed me so far. Oh, I understand why. The region has been thoroughly explored, and there's no evidence of a town ever having been there. No sign of burned ground from a blast-off, either. But you see, it wasn't like that. There was no blast-off. When they were ready to go, Don and Zella walked with me to the edge of town.
3: Don't look back. The light will be too intense for your eyes.
6: Don, you sure you won't change your mind?
1: I'm standing on the brink of the greatest adventure of the ages. Nothing in the world could make me turn back.
3: We'll be back in less than a year. We never give up.
1: And when we come back, I'll get to you first, Fred. I'm going to save you in spite of yourself. So long. And good luck. You're going to need it.
4: There was no sign of the town ever having been there?
6: No, Doctor.
4: Well, it's the same story you told me nearly a year ago when you first came down out of the mountains.
6: Well, I was badly shaken by the experience. But, Doctor, as you can see, I'm perfectly well now. I'm ready to go home.
4: We're certain that you'll feel even more secure in your recovery if you take a longer period in a stress-free environment.
6: No, Doctor, I don't need it. I really don't need it.
4: We've located a splendid place, Mirror Lake. It's run by a Dr. Cumberland.
6: No.
4: Excellent therapy.
6: My nerves are as steady as yours.
4: There's a man here from Mirror Lake.
6: Look, never mind, Doctor. I'm fed up. Look, do you hear me? I've had it with you people.
4: And that's patient transportation.
6: No, I'm not going. I'm not going. No.
7: Dr. Siddeley, Patient Transportation Service. The receptionist told it to come right up.
4: Yes. Come in.
7: I'm Al Freeman, Doctor.
1: Don, my God. You've come back.
7: This is the patient?
1: Doctor, here's my proof. Here's my proof. This is Don Wakeman.
4: No, Mr. Mackey, this is Mr. Freeman.
7: This is Miss Michaels.
8: How do you do?
1: It is her. It's the woman from again, Zella. I told you.
4: Oh, it's too bad. He's been perfectly lucid until now.
7: You have the impression we've met before, Mr. Mackey?
1: Yes.
7: Well, we've come to take you with us.
1: You've come to take me with you?
7: Yes. To a very nice place.
1: Oh.
7: Are you ready to go?
1: Yeah. Sure, I'm ready to go.
4: Well, splendid.
1: Yeah, I'll go.
4: Splendid.
1: Goodbye, Dr. Siddeley.
4: Just a moment. There are some papers that must be signed.
1: Sure. Give me a pen, eh?
4: You are?
8: Thank you.
4: Mr. Mackey, I'm sure you'll be glad you made this decision. Keep in touch with us. We're interested in your progress. I hope you'll let us hear from you.
7: Oh, you'll hear from us, all right. That's for sure. You'll hear from us sooner than you think.
0: An immediate invasion from outer space? Well, now, with all its recent probing, science has yet to receive the slightest indication of sentient beings out there. But before you go to sleep tonight, consider this fact. Within the area of the sky known as the bowl of the Big Dipper, within that area alone, there are discernible 2 million billion stars. Can you believe that in all that vast array of worlds, there is nobody? I'll be back shortly. If there's a moral in Fred Mackey's story, it must be this. Science provides us every day with greater technical marvels, but technology can't offer the wisdom or intelligence to use them properly. For that, perhaps we must look to older and more profound disciplines. Some 5,000 years ago, we were given 10 precepts, which, carried out to the letter, would bring us into accord with nature and our fellow beings. And that would indeed be a giant step, greater by far than the leap from Kitty Hawk to the moon. Our cast included Paul Hecht, Russell Horton, Terry Keene, and Court Benson. The entire production was under the direction of Hyman Brown. 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This is E.G. Marshall inviting you to return to our Mystery Theater for another adventure in the macabre. Until next time, pleasant dreams.
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0: Good evening. This is your hostess, Zoe. 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This evening I present a quad play from the old-time radio series, Let's Pretend. Tonight's titles are as follows. Jorinda and Joringale, King Thrushbird, The Emperor's New Clothes, and The Frog Prince. This set of shows aired on the evenings of. No air dates given. Now, sit back and relax, as Let's Pretend brings you tonight's feature. Enjoy this featured presentation.
1: This is the Let's Pretend story of Jorinda and

0: Hi, pretenders.
1: Hi, Uncle Ted.
0: Is everybody ready for our story?
2: You bet.
3: I can't wait to hear it.
0: Well then, Emily, we have to get to Let's Pretend as fast as we can. How will we travel, Aunt?
3: Well, fire engines are always fast. And I'm sure we'll arrive in the nick of time to see what happens to Jorinda and Jingle. One, two, three!
0: All aboard, everybody. Hang on, and let's...

Once upon a time, in the days of magic and enchantments, there lived in a far-off land a handsome young man named Joringel. Looking for a place to settle down, he came to a pleasant town, and no sooner had he arrived than he met and fell in love with a beautiful maiden named Jorinda. And very soon after that,

0: A moment, please. Quiet, everybody. Before we go on with the dance, I have a very special announcement to make. Lovely Jorinda has promised to be my wife.
1: Jorinda, my darling, they sound pleased with my news.
2: They should be, Jeringle. They discovered as soon as I that you're a very nice young man. Well, after all, why shouldn't I say it? It's true.
1: One thing I know is true. I'm a very lucky young man. And now, if you'll all promise to come to the wedding, let's go on with the dance. Musicians! Jorinda, my dear, will you dance with me?
3: Jorinda, will you forgive me if I interrupt your dancing for a moment?
2: Why, David, of course.
1: Is something the matter, David?
3: Well, not exactly. It's just that I want to do more than give you both my best wishes. I want to do what I can to help you both keep your happiness. Jorinda, you know I do not speak idly when I say happiness can be lost in a moment.
2: David, of course. Jorinda, long before you came to the village, something terrible happened to David's sweetheart. He vanished. I don't know how exactly.
3: I would like to tell you how, so that you two can take every precaution that such a tragedy never happens to you.
1: Come, friend David, let's step out in the courtyard and talk about it then.
3: It's a dreadful tale to tell on such a happy night. I tell it to you only for your own good.
2: And we thank you for it, David.
3: See the dark line where the forest rises beyond the village? Deep within that forest, my love, Robina, still lives. Victim of a witch's curse.
1: A witch's curse?
3: Yes. There's a witch who has a castle deep in the forest there. She's a witch with an especially cruel fondness for young people in love. Her wish is to separate them.
2: Oh, David, what did she do to you and Robina?
3: All unknowing, Robina and I had wandered into her grounds. Suddenly we heard a screeching laugh, and I found myself unable to move. It was as though I had been turned to stone.
1: That's horrible.
3: While I stood there, helpless, the witch appeared, and before my very eyes, she put her bony hand on Robina and changed her into a little singing bird in a wicker cage.
2: David!
3: That is her power. First, to halt anyone who comes within 100 paces of the castle, and hold them still as stone until she chooses to lift the spell. And then to transform any innocent maiden into a singing bird. Her castle is full of birds in wicker cages. All of them once were lovely young maidens like my Robina.
2: Oh, David, I never knew. I never dreamed.
3: It is hard for me to speak of it. Only to young couples like you and Jorinda who might meet the same fate.
1: My poor friend, there's no way to rescue your beloved?
3: I've thought of nothing else for the last 3 years. I've haunted the woods near the castle, hoping that I could get past the magic boundary where the witch's spell takes effect.
1: No one, no wise man anywhere, has any advice on how to destroy the witch's power?
3: I've been east, west, north, and south. I've found no one who can help me. That's why I tell you, stay out of the forest altogether if you can. If you must enter it, stay to the road. Don't stray from it, or you might find yourself on the grounds where the witch can cast her evil spell. Heed my words, my friend.
1: We will, David. And we thank you from the bottom of our hearts for your warning. I only wish there were some way we could help you release your Robina.
3: Perhaps someday I'll find a way. Till then, I'll keep searching. But come, I've told my story. Now you must go back to your betrothal party. Dance, Jorinda and Jorinda. Dance and laugh and... May you never be less happy than you are tonight.

0: my pretty little songsters. Quite a hubbub you're raising today, singing your little hearts out for your lost lovers. Quiet now, all of you, quiet. I will speak to each of you in turn to see how your voices are. Cardinal, sing for me. 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You're in good voice, little redhead. 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Let's hear your song. Very pretty, my dear, very pretty. Hello, little canary, how are you today? Very sweet, little golden top. Oh, I remember the maiden you were. Short golden pearls all over your head. 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Whippoorwill, what have you to say today? Bravo! And you, my bright Oriole, how are you? Excellent. You shall have an extra millet seed for such warbling. Oh, and here's my robin. Why did I change you into a robin, I wonder? Oh, I remember now. Your name was Robina. Ah, that's right. And what a time I had with your young man, David. How he fought against my spell. And almost broke it, too. Almost. Not quite. And so here you stay with me, eh, Robin? Well, happy or no, you all sing very sweetly, little birdies. And I am delighted with you all.
1: Dame Gudrun. Dame Gudrun.
0: Jekyll, what is it? Quiet, you rackety birds. Well, Jekyll, speak up. What is it?
1: Dame Gudrun, ma'am, those two sweethearts whom you almost despaired of are walking through the woods.
0: What? Jorinda and Joringo are in the forest?
1: Aye, ma'am. I saw them from the tower walking down the path that leads on through the forest to Minda's Green.
0: Well. So the warning they had didn't stop them after all. Well, good. Better than good. Excellent. Listen to my little friends. They don't seem to think it's so good. Just be quiet again, all of you. And you too, Robin. What's the matter with you? You don't think singing will save the lovely Jorinda from a fate like yours, I hope. It won't, you know. Not now. Soon her sweetheart will be alone like your David, and she'll be here singing with you.
1: Of course, being warned, Jorinda and Joringel may never leave the path. They may not get anywhere near the magic boundary where your power begins.
0: Ah, I shall see to it they do. Let me see now. You hear all the news from the village, Jekyll?
1: Mm-hmm.
0: Is this Jorinda known as a tender-hearted girl?
1: Why, yes, ma'am, extremely so.
0: Ah, perfect. I shall transform myself into a poor, pitiful, starving kitten. How about that?
1: It does sound like it might work, Dame Gudrun. You'll whimper and mew and lead her from the path.
0: If she's even the least bit tender-hearted, I'll have her. Get my broomstick, Zachiel.
1: It's here, ma'am. I thought you might be wanting it.
0: Very well. Wave the magic broomstick over my head 3 times, Zachiel, while I cast the spell and change myself into the saddest, most pitiful kitten in the world. Start the magic drum. All right, ready? 3 times around and complete the circle. Go!
1: Yes, Dame Gudrun. Oh, wonderful, mistress. Oh, wonderful.

0: first. But really, it's all so beautiful along here. Let's try to enjoy it. Look how the sun shines through the trees.
1: Aye. But how still everything is. Even the ferns along the path.
0: Well, of course. It's a calm day. Not a breath of wind anywhere.
1: Mr. Engel, I thought I heard something. It's a kitten, Geringle.
0: But where? I hear the mewing, but I don't see any kitten.
1: Listen, there it is again. I think it's coming from over there in those bushes. Come, kitty, kitty, kitty. Where are you, kitty?
0: Jorinda, come back. You mustn't go off the road like that.
1: I know, Geringle, but... Oh, here she is. Oh, the poor wee thing. Why, you're sharp, you're as thin as can be. Come here to me, Puss Puss. Here,
0: Jorinda! Jorinda!
1: Yes, darling, just as soon as I can get a hold of her. We can't just leave her here to die. Come, kitty, kitty, kitty. Oh, no, don't go in past those bushes. Come here to Jorinda. Kitty, here.
0: Jorinda,
1: kitty, kitty, kitty, kitty.
0: You're going deeper kitty. Into the woods every moment. Jorinda!
1: Come, kitty, come, kitty. Here, kitty.
0: Jorinda, come back. Jorinda... Oh, no. I can't move. I'm halted as though I'd suddenly turned to stone. Jorinda, I can't move.

0: Joringel. At last I have your charming Jorinda for myself. And there you stand like a statue of stone.
1: Oh, you fiend!
0: Don't like it, eh? Oh, but see what a lovely nightingale your Jorinda makes. Sing, little nightingale.
1: Oh, I can't bear it.
0: Now, sing goodbye to your sweetheart. Goodbye. Yeah, that's right. Goodbye, Joringel. Goodbye.
1: I'll get you. I'll get you somehow, you wicked creature. I'll move heaven and earth, and I'll be back to save my Jorinda. Jorinda, do you hear me? I'll save you, beloved. I swear it.
2: Years have passed. For 2 years, Jorinda has been a nightingale caged in the witch's castle in the forest, and Joringel has roamed the earth torn with grief, but seeking ever for some hint as to how he may destroy the witch's power and release Jorinda. Right now, we find him worn and weary, looking for a spot to rest before he resumes his journey.
3: Ah, that great tree ahead there. There's cool shade beneath it and soft grass. I'll lie down there a while. Perhaps I can nap. Ah, yes, it is cool under here.
4: Ahoy there, young fella!
3: Huh? What? Oh, good day, old gentleman. I didn't see you coming down the road.
4: Say, it appears that you're planning to take a nap under that tree.
3: Why, yes, I was planning to do so. Is there some objection?
4: Oh, no, no, nothing like that. You're a stranger in these parts, I can see that, could be you've heard tell of that tree somewhere else?
3: Heard tell of it? I don't know a thing about this tree, old gentleman, except that it's a very beautiful oak.
4: Don't know a thing about it, huh? Well. Say, it could be interesting, that. Go ahead, young fella, take your nap.
3: But you're so mysterious. I'm afraid I don't understand.
4: Oh, go on, take your nap. I may be back along this way later on when you've woken up. Yes, I'll make it a point to be. But go on now, lie down and take your nap.
3: Well, if that's all you're going to tell me, I guess I might as well. Oh, I am very tired.
4: Sleep, young fella. Go on to sleep. But remember your dream, if you have one. Hear me? Remember your dream.

0: Oh, what? Who calls?
1: I call Joringo, the dream spirit.
0: Dream spirit?

0: If it cost me my life, is there a way, Dream Spirit? Tell me.
1: In the country beyond the Blue River, there grows a certain crimson flower that will help you.
0: Dream Spirit, there are millions of crimson flowers.
1: Not like this one. It grows in the valley.

0: Whatever you touch with it will be released from the curse of the witch. Farewell.
1: Wait. Wait, don't go just yet. Dream spirit.
0: Farewell.
2: Oh, where am I? What happened?
3: So you're awake at last. Now, tell me, did you dream?
2: What? Oh, you're the old gentleman who was so mysterious. Yes, I dreamed. Oh, if only it weren't a dream. If only what the dream spirit said were true.
3: I'll tell you something, son. It is. That tree you're lying under is known far and wide as the dream tree.
2: Dream tree?
3: Any dream you have while you're sleeping under it is bound to come true.
2: Wait a minute. Did you say whatever I dreamed under this tree would be true?
3: Aye. Whatever you dreamed is bound to come true because you didn't know it was the dream tree. Didn't have your mind fixed.
2: That means there is a crimson flower with a pearl in its heart. Oh, thank you, old gentleman. And goodbye.
3: Huh? Where are you off to, son?
2: To the icy streams of the Carmandine, where I'll find the flower to release my love.
4: Dringle, old friend, how wonderful to see you again.
2: David, it's good to see you. And wait till you hear.
4: Yes. What has happened? I was sure you were never coming back to the village.
2: I vowed I never would unless I had some hope of rescuing Jorinda. But now, David, I have that hope. A hope for you, too, to rescue Rubina.
4: What? What magic have you found to destroy the witch's power?
2: I have a flower, David. Here it is, wrapped in moss. I went deep into the country beyond the Blue River to the icy streams of the Carmandine to find it.
4: A flower? You think a flower will have some effect against the witch's powerful spells?
2: That's what the dream spirit promised.
4: The dream spirit? This is all based on a dream, Joringo?
2: A dream I had under the dream tree. Oh, David, come, let's be on our way to the witch's castle. I'll tell you about the dream tree on the way. But let's not delay any longer, David. Come, friend. We've at least a chance of restoring our loved ones.
4: Yes. Lead on, Joringo.
2: All right, Crimson Flower. Our destiny lies with you. It was just about here, David, that the witch was able to turn me to stone. Now we test the flower.
4: Hold it in front of you, Joringo. Let's go.
2: It's all right so far. Another step. Another. And the witch's spell does not strike. Another step.
4: And another. Only 20 paces to go now, and we'll be at the castle itself. Oh, wonderful flower, lead us to our loved ones.
2: Another step. And another. And we're still all right. And here we are at the very door of the witch's stronghold.
4: Listen to the birds, Joringo. One of them is Rubina.
2: One is Jorinda. Oh, magic flower, hold your power. I'm going to open the door now, David.
5: Who's there? Speak up! Who's there? Who dares enter my castle?
2: We do, witch.
4: The bird song comes from the room to the right, Joringo.
5: Get out of here. Both of you, get out!
2: Not one step till you release Jorinda and Rubina.
5: All right. I'll teach you a lesson once and for all. Flesh and bone, turn to stone! Flesh and bone, turn to... What's the matter? What's happened to the magic curse?
4: You've lost your power of enchantment. The flower is too strong for you.
5: Oh, release me!
2: Look, David, now it is she who cannot move. The flower has turned her curse against her.
5: Zacchaeus, help me! Zacchaeus, come!
2: Quickly, David, in here. Yes, little birds. I'm going to release you.
4: Oh, Joringo, touch them with the flower, quickly.
5: Zacchaeus!
2: Yes, little robin. I touch you with this flower. Look, David, look! Instantly, a maiden stands before us.
4: Rubina! My dearest Rubina.
6: David, oh, my beloved, at last, I'm free.
2: Rubina's free, and the old witch is powerless. Oh, but where is my Jorinda? Where is the nightingale's cage?
5: Zacchaeus! Zacchaeus!
7: Yes, mistress, what is it?
5: Get the nightingale's cage, quickly.
2: No, you can't fight the magic flower. I'll touch every cage till I come to the nightingale.
8: I'm free.
9: Oh, wonderful.
8: Oh, I'm free.
9: I'm myself again.
8: Oh, I'm wonderful. Free. Oh.
4: Joringa, look. The witch has broken the spell somehow. She's moving. She has a cage in her hand, heading for the door. Robina!
6: Yes, yes, I'll bar the door.
5: Get away from that door, Robina!
2: I'll get her. Help me, David. Get a hold of the witch.
5: Let me go, you idiots. Curse you!
2: Hold her, David. The cage. I have it now. Let me touch you with the magic flower.
8: Joringle. Oh, Joringle.
2: Oh, my darling, my Jorinda. You stand before me at last, restored to your lovely self.
4: Joringle, the witch got away.
7: And catch her if you can, you two. You may have me in your power yet, but Dame Gudrun's gone.
6: That owl, David?
8: Yes, Joringle. Look there at the window. That owl is the witch.
4: Joringle, touch the screech owl with the magic flower and see what happens. Quickly. Yes, yes.
2: I touched her just as she flew out of the window. The flower changed her back to her normal form, and she fell.
4: Fell to the ground below, and there she lies.
2: Thank heavens.
6: Yes, yes, thank heaven. Never again can she hurt anyone.
4: Only her slave, Zacchiel, remains, and the village jail is the place for him.
6: The nightmare is over. We're free, Robina. Free.
8: Free.
2: Come, Jorinda, my love.

Hey there, awesome cool cats. You know what time it is. Quad Play series of shows, there was actually a question.

0: Good evening. This is Aaron. Welcome to Audio Theater for Wednesday, October 7th, 2026. This evening on Audio Theater, I present a Western quad play from the old-time radio series Gunsmoke. This evening's shows are entitled Horse Deal, Bloody Hands, Skid Row, and Gypsum Hills Feud. These shows aired on the evenings of March 26th and April 2nd, 9th, and 16th, 1955, respectively, and were requested by Aaron from Pennsylvania. United States Marshal Matt Dillon brings law and order to the Old West momentarily. Enjoy this evening's presentation.
1: Gunsmoke, brought to you by L&M Filters. This is it. L&M is best, stands out from all the rest. Around Dodge City and in the territory on West, there's just one way to handle the killers and the spoilers, and that's with a U.S. Marshal and the smell of gun smoke.

0: Gunsmoke, starring William Conrad. A transcribed story of the violence that moved west with young America. And the story of a man who moved with it.
1: I'm that man. Matt Dillon, United States Marshal. The first man they look for and the last they want to meet. It's a chancy job, and it makes a man watchful and a little lonely.

0: Dillon?
1: Yeah, what, Chester?
0: Mr. Dillon, you better come. Emmett Bowers is out there in the street, and he's about to shoot a man down unless somebody stops him.
1: Oh, what's the trouble?
0: Why, this fellow's accusing Bowers of stealing his horse, Mr. Dillon.
1: What?
0: That's what he's doing.
1: Now, that doesn't make sense. Who is the man?
0: I don't know. I never seen him before, but Bowers is getting awful mad at him.
1: Oh, where are they?
0: Right outside at the hitch rail.
1: Yeah. And he must be drunk to call Emmett Bowers a horse thief.
0: Oh, he don't look drunk to me.
2: I'm through arguing with you, mister. You're wearing a gun. If this is your horse, you can claim it with that.
1: Bowers.
2: What? Oh, Marshal, I'm about to kill this man.
1: But I think we can settle this without a killing. Now, what's the trouble?
2: This idiot's been calling me a horse thief. I won't take that from no man. I'll blast him wide open.
1: Take it easy, Bowers. Now, you say this is your horse, mister?
3: Of course it's mine.
1: And you think Bowers here stole it?
3: What else would he be doing with it?
2: I own over 200 head of horses, you fools. More likely I'd give one away than steal one.
1: Emmett Bowers is one of the biggest ranchers in Kansas, mister.
3: I don't care what he is. That's my horse he's been riding. You see the brand? Bar S. That's my brand, and I can prove it.
1: Yeah, it's a Bar S, all right.
2: What difference does it make? I buy horses with all kinds of brands on them.
1: Where'd you buy this one, Bowers?
2: Fella come by the ranch yesterday with half a dozen horses for sale. I bought all of them.
3: Maybe them others is mine, too.
2: He told me he bought them horses from a man named Pringle up in Wyoming. Now, what's your name, mister?
3: Desha. Charlie Desha.
1: Where are you from, Desha?
3: Well, I had a place down on the Canadian River, Marshal, but well, it went broke.
1: Uh-huh.
3: All I had left was my horses.
1: How many horses?
3: 17. The only one they didn't steal was the one I was riding.
1: Yeah, you're a long way from the Canadian River.
3: I come up here looking for a job. I'm broke, Marshal, plumb broke.
1: Can you prove that the Bar S brand is yours?
3: Well, I got the certificate of registration. It's in my sack over at the stable.
1: All right, why don't you go get it? Then we'll ride out with Bowers and look at those other horses.
3: I'll get it. Right now.
2: I think that man's a liar.
1: Yeah, he might be, Bowers. But if he isn't, you sure got stuck.
2: And I'd hate to be the man that stuck me, Marshal.

0: They're in the little corral there, Marshal. I told the men not to turn them out till I'd had a chance to ride them. I like to get on every horse I buy at least once.
1: Them are my horses. I can tell from here.
2: Are they all branded, Bishop?
1: Ask Bowers. He's seen them.
0: Yeah, it's true. There's a bar S on all of them.
1: Oh, by golly, look at them. I thought I'd never see them again.
2: Yeah, you're awful lucky, Bishop.
0: Sure, he's lucky, but what about me?
2: Well, there's not much you can do, Bowers. What with that brand being registered to Bishop?
1: How much did you pay for them?
0: $30 apiece.
1: $30, huh? You sold them cheap. They're worth more than that.
0: I bought them because they were cheap.
2: Tell me something, Bowers. How come you didn't buy the rest of them? According to Disha, there must have been 10 more.
0: I picked out the best six. I didn't want the other.
2: Now, you say the man was alone, Bowers. Did he give you a name?
0: Yeah. Vic Lowry.
2: Vic Lowry. Well, did you ever hear that name, Disha?
1: Vic Lowry? No, huh?
2: What do you look like, Bowers?
0: Tall, thin fella. Black hair, kind of sharp-faced.
2: Uh-huh. Well, does that mean anything to you, Disha?
1: Can't think of anybody in particular.
2: Well, he's gone now. Probably cleared out of the country. He'll sell the rest a long way from here.
0: You ain't going after him, Marshal?
2: Which way would I start riding, Mr. Bowers? It's mighty big land.
0: Well, he's got to be caught.
1: I'm real sorry about it, Bowers, but... Well, you can't blame me for...
0: I ain't blaming you, Dish. It's the idea of a horse thief going unhung. It don't set with me.
2: He's probably 100 miles from here by now, Bowers.
0: You might never find him, Marshal, but I got 20 riders working for me, and they cover a lot of territory. I'll get the word to everyone.
2: Now, wait a minute, Bowers.
0: You can't stop me, Marshal. You know there ain't a man in the country won't back up hanging a horse thief.
2: That's not hanging, Bowers. That's lynching.
0: I don't care what you call it.
2: I care, and I'll hold you responsible for whatever happens out here.
0: I'll be responsible for it, Marshal.
2: And you'll go to jail for it, Bowers.
0: Them riders of mine carry guns, too.
2: Maybe I ought to lock you up right now.
0: You'd look fine locking up an honest ranch and letting a horse thief wander loose.
2: Bishop, go get your horses. We'll help you drive them to Dodge.

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2: 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It's America's best filter tip cigarette.

0: I can't find Moss Grimmick nowhere, Mr. Dillon. He's left this stable plumb deserted.
1: Where's Disha?
0: Oh, he's out back. He wanted to put some hay down for his horses. Oh, there.
2: Stand still, quit fighting that rope.
0: There's Moss now.
1: Yeah. Hey, Moss.
2: Oh, hello there, Marshal. Chester.
0: How are you, Moss?
2: Well. What have you been doing here?
1: We brought some horses in with Charlie Disha.
2: Oh, him. He's been keeping one here. Where'd he get the others?
1: They were stolen from him down on the Canadian and sold to Emmett Bowers yesterday.
2: That's so?
1: Yeah. Bowers rode into town on one of them this morning and Disha spotted it.
2: Say, I'll bet Bowers ain't fit to live with.
1: Well, he's not very happy about it.
2: I was out his way. If I'd known, I'd have stopped by just to burr him a little. Where's that boy I left here?
1: Oh, what boy?
2: Well, I've been gone since yesterday morning, Marshal. Went out past Bowers' place to see a friend of mine. That's why I got these horses.
1: Uh-huh.
2: Fella come by selling a bunch, and I picked these two out. Pretty good horses for $30, ain't they, Marshal?
1: I'm looking at the brands, Moss.
2: What about the brands?
1: You're not going to be any more fit to live with than Bowers is, Moss. Those are both Bowers. That's Disha's brand.

0: Why, Kitty. Well, come in, come in.
1: I don't know what's proper. Lady coming into the marshal's office this way.
0: No. Well, the only thing not proper about it is that it doesn't happen often enough. Sit down, Kitty, sit down. That is, if you can find a chair that isn't busted.
1: Thanks, Matt.
0: Yeah. You know, you're the first woman that's been in here since the night I pulled Frogmouth Kate off of that buffalo hunter she was about to cut up.
1: I remember. I've always wondered how you got the nerve to do battle with her.
0: And if I'd have had any sense, I'd have let him take care of himself. Well, what's on your mind, Kitty?
1: Well, it's no business of mine, but I've been hearing a lot of talk about this man who's riding around the country selling the horses he stole from Charlie Disha.
0: Ah. Word sure gets out fast, doesn't it?
1: Mm-hmm.
0: Only started 2 days ago.
1: And people are wondering why you haven't gone after him. I've even heard him say it's because you're plain lazy.
0: You know something, Kitty? They're about right. I'm going to let somebody else do the work for me.
1: What do you mean, Matt?
0: Well, all I need's a little luck. And everybody's going to be real surprised.
1: How?
2: Mr. Dillon, Oh, Miss Kitty.
1: Hello, Chester.
2: Guess what, Mr. Dillon? I just run into Moss Grimmick out in the street, and he's headed for the Dodge House for a meeting.
0: For a meeting?
2: A meeting. Him and Bowers and Deesha and Jake Worth. He said they're going to do something about that horse thief.
0: What's Jake Worth got to do with it?
2: He got robbed, too. He bought 6 head of them horses yesterday, and when he come to town today, he heard about Charlie Deesha and everything, and Moss says they're going to get organized.
0: They are, huh? Well, maybe we better join that meeting, Chester.

0: Miss Dillon, Ma says he ain't never saw Jake Worth so mad.
1: Well, you can't blame him much.
0: There they are.
1: Yeah. Well, am I interrupting something, gentlemen?
2: What do you want, Marshal?
1: I heard that Jake Worth got stuck with six of those bar-ass horses.
3: I'll get my money back, Marshal.
1: No? How you planning on doing that, Jake?
3: We'll handle this, Marshal.
1: Sure, sure. Between you and Bars, you got some 30 cowboys working for you. And Moss Grimmick here and Disha make two more riders. So you're going to fan out over the whole country and try to find this man, huh?
3: Okay. Okay, that's what we're going to do. I don't see nothing wrong with it.
1: I do.
3: Why?
1: Because if you do catch him, you'll put a rope on him and hang him.
2: He deserves it.
1: I don't care what he's done, Bowers. That's lynch law. And I'm here to stop it.
2: How are you going to stop it?
1: Well, I could throw all four of you in jail and hold you there.
0: What kind of an idea?
1: But I don't want to do that. No, it wouldn't help anyway. So I'm going to ask something of you men.
3: Ask what?
1: Give me a few days. Just a few. A week at the most.
3: What are you going to do, Marshal?
1: Nothing.
3: Nothing?
1: That's right.
2: You don't make good sense.
1: Look, Bowers, you've known me for a long time. You and Jake and Moss have.
0: Sure. Of course we have.
1: Well, do you trust me or don't you?
3: Up till now, we have.
1: Now, this isn't over. I'm asking you to give me a chance to let me handle this my own way. All I want is 1 week.
3: Well, I don't know. What do you men think?
4: It's okay with me, as long as I get my money back.
3: Bowers?
0: I ought to know better, but go ahead, Marshal. We'll give you a week. No more.
1: Good. Now, do you agree too, Disha?
4: These fellas know better than I do, Marshal. All I want's the rest of my horse.
1: Now, I'm not making any promises, Disha. It's too long a chance for that.
4: Oh, sure. I understand.
1: All right. Good day, gentlemen. Chester.
5: Yeah, that's a crazy sounding idea. It may as
0: well. You think they mean it, Mr. Dillon?
1: Yeah, they'll hold off for a week, Chester. I know them.
0: Yeah, but what if you don't have any luck?
1: Well, then there might be a lynching.
0: What are you going to do?
1: Here, Chester.
0: Hmm?
1: Here's $20.
0: $20?
1: Take it.
0: $20? What for?
1: Look, you and Charlie Disha are going to get real friendly.
0: Well,
1: I want you to keep him out of the way. Get him drunk. Do anything you want with him.
0: But what for?
1: Now, there are only two of Disha's horses left to sell. And when it happens, I got to hear about it before Disha does. So you stay with him. And if you run out of money, let me know. Chester worked hard at spending my money the next couple of days. He even came back twice for more, but it was worth it. On the third day, Moss Grimmick came in and told me that a cowboy named Ed Harper had just come into his stable with the last two of Disha's stolen horses. I sent word to Chester to get Disha sobered up if necessary and bring him along. And then I walked over with Moss to talk to Harper.
0: I give this fellow the bad news as soon as I seen that bar S brand, Marshal. It kind of broke his heart.
1: That's not often a plain cowpuncher can afford a couple of extra horses, Moss.
0: That's him, by the door.
1: Yeah.
0: This here's Marshal Dillon, Harper.
6: Marshal?
1: Hello, Harper.
6: That true about them bar S horses, Marshal?

0: I'm afraid so. Who sold them to you?
1: Said his name was Lowry. Hawk-faced fellow.
0: Yeah, that's him. Where was this, Harper?
1: I run into him on the prairie, some 30 miles west of here.
0: Uh-huh. What did you pay for the horses?
1: Only $20 apiece. It's all I had, and he seemed in a hurry to get rid of them. I might have known.
0: Tell me something, Harper. How would you like to get your money back?
1: I worked over 2 months for that money, Marshal.
0: All right. Now, the man they were stolen from will be here directly. Now, I want you to tell him that you paid $90 apiece for them.
1: $90?
0: Tell him that you had a year's wages, that you got drunk. Tell him anything.
1: I don't follow you.
0: Well, just do as I say.
1: Well, I guess somebody must have thought you had brains or they wouldn't have made you a marshal. I'll do it.
2: Here come decent Chester already, Marshal.
0: Oh, good.
3: What did you want us for, Mr. Dillon?
4: We was having a fine sleep out back at the Longhorn. Needed it, too.
0: Disha, this is Ed Harper.
4: Harper?
1: Hello.
0: Harper brought the last two of your stolen horses in.
4: You did? Say, I got every one of them back now.
0: Yeah?
4: Oh, but I'm sure sorry for you, Harper. What'd you pay for them?
1: $90.
4: Well, that's not bad. I mean, they're worth that.
1: I paid $90 apiece.
4: Apiece? Well, you must be crazy.
1: I got paid off my job, and I'd been drinking.
4: Oh, well, that's too bad. I'm awful sorry about it.
3: Yeah, but you're rich now, Deesha, what with all them horses. Now you can sell them legal.
4: I gotta sell them, Chester, but not here.
3: No? Why not?
4: Oh, because I heard that up in Dakota Territory, horses cost near twice as much as they do here.
0: That's true, Deesha. I've heard that myself.
4: I'm going to drive them up there and sell them. But I'll be back, Chester. I promise I'll be back.

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1: I've got L&M.
0: I've got L&M.
1: And L&M's got everything.
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1: Light and mild.
0: 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Yes, today. 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
2: This is it. 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
1: L&M's got everything.

0: We helped Disha gather his horses and herd him to the edge of town. Then we said goodbye and watched him head north. As soon as he was out of sight, we took up his trail and followed him. He didn't ride north for long. Soon he changed his direction and circled west. It was near dark and some 20 miles further on when we came to the top of a small bluff and stopped. At the foot of it was a tiny cabin with a corral at one side, full of horses. We dismounted, went down on foot to within shooting distance of the place.
1: He's got a lamp going in there now, Mr. Dillon.
0: Yeah, well, this is close enough, Chester. We'll just squat down here and wait.
1: What are we waiting for? Why don't we just go on in?
0: There's no reason to bust in there and kill somebody when we don't have to.
1: That's true.
0: Of course, you could say that I'm lazy, letting Disha do my work for me this way.
1: Oh, now you're thinking all that talk back in Dodge. What do they know? Bunch of mother Dillon?
0: Sit tight, Chester.
1: Look, he's coming out the door. Why, that ain't Disha. I've got him. He's through.
0: Yeah. Come on.
1: That fellow's dead, Mr. Dillon. He ain't moving none at all.
0: Yeah.
1: Who is he? I never seen him before.
0: Stand away from the door, Chester. It's Marshal Dillon, Disha. Come on out of there.
2: I can't move.
1: Sounds like he's been hit.
0: Then slide your gun across the floor and let me hear it. Okay, Chester. You hit bad, Disha?
2: I don't care. If I killed him...
0: You killed him.
2: Good. He tried to cheat me.
0: You don't believe in cheating, huh?
2: Well, it's different with your partner. He told me that cowboy only give him $20 apiece for them last two horses. You heard him yourself. It was 90.
0: Your partner didn't lie to you, Disha. I told that cowboy to say it was 90.
2: You did?
0: It was as easy a way as any to catch a couple of thieves. What were you going to do, divide the money your partner got and go someplace else to sell and recover the horses all over again?
2: We sold them twice already. But we ain't going to sell them again. We ain't going to do nothing. You can't even put us in jail, Marshal. Smart as you are. I'm gonna die now. I feel it coming.

0: I guess he was right about jail, Mr. Dillon. Now they're both dead.
1: Yeah. Well, at least we didn't have to kill him.

0: And now our star, William Conrad.
1: Thank you, George. Mild and plenty quick on the draw, that's L&M for you. And the pure white miracle tip on the business end of every L&M filters out everything but the taste of the world's finest tobaccos. All you have to do is pick up a carton of L&M's and you'll see what I mean. L&M stands out from all the rest.

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Harley Bear is Chester, and Georgia Ellis is Kitty.

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L&M is best, stands out from all the rest. Around Dodge City and in the territory on West, there's just one way to handle the killers and the spoilers, and that's with a U.S. Marshal and the smell of gun smoke.

0: Gunsmoke, starring William Conrad. The transcribed story of the violence that moved west with young America. And the story of a man who moved with it.
1: I'm that man. Matt Dillon, United States Marshal. The first man they look for and the last they want to meet. It's a chancy job, and it makes a man watchful and a little lonely.

0: Oh, hello, Chester.
1: Oh, come on in, Doc.
0: Where's Matt?
1: He ain't here.
0: See, where have you two been the last couple of days? I haven't seen either one of you.
1: Well, I just got back from Hayes City. Mr. Dillon sent me there to fetch some government papers. And you know what? I took the Santa Fe both ways,
0: Doc. You did? Mm-hmm. Oh, well, that beats riding. But where's Matt, you say?
1: He left a note, but he didn't say exactly where he was at.
0: Well, you mean he's out of town?
1: That's what the note said. It seems somebody told him where he could find Jack Brand.
0: Jack Brand? Well, what's he doing around here?
1: I don't know. I guess Missouri got too rough for him.
0: Why don't they handle their own outlaws instead of chasing them into Kansas for Matt to catch?
1: Now, Mr. Dillon says Brand's got three of his gang with him.
0: You mean Matt's gone out alone after four men?
1: Well, if I knew where he was, I'd go help him, Doc.
0: Oh, well, there's nothing you can do about it, Chester.
1: You worried me, though. That last holdup the gang pulled, they say four men got shot down.
0: Oh. Well, maybe they've quit. Maybe that's why they came to Kansas.
1: And when did you ever hear of a bunch of outlaws quitting?
0: No, I guess not. I guess I was just talking to myself, Chester.
2: Chester!
0: Oh.
2: Chester!
1: Oh, that's what you're doing, Doc.
0: Where is he?
1: Well, there he is, sitting on that wagon.
0: Oh, yes. Well, who's that with him?
1: Some fella give him a ride, I guess. Hello, Mr. Dillon.
2: Hello, Chester. Doc.
0: Hey, you lose your horse, Matt?
2: We left our horses out at Bauer's Ranch and borrowed this wagon. One of his riders will bring him in tomorrow.
1: Who's this with you, Mr. Dillon?
2: You've seen his picture, Chester.

0: Oh, my goodness. It's Jack Brand.
1: Let's get on, Brandon. You first.
0: Sure. How come you let him drive the wagon, Mr. Dillon?
1: To keep his hands full, Chester. Here, take my shotgun and lock him up.
0: Yes, sir. Where's the others? I thought he had three men with him.
2: Well, tell him, Marshal. Tell him where they are.
1: They're in the wagon, Chester. Under that canvas.
0: But are they all dead, Matt? All three of them?
1: They're all dead, Doc.
2: Bloodiest marshal I ever saw. It's just a wagon load of meat to him.
1: That's enough, Brandon.
2: It ain't hardly enough. I never seen such killing.
0: What happened, Mr. Dillon?
1: It doesn't matter. They put up a fight and I had to take them.
2: Well, I'll tell him what happened. You're a lawman here. Hid himself in the grass and just waited for us to come out of that cabin. And then he yelled, so naturally we headed for cover. Who wouldn't? He just laid there and he cut loose of the shotgun. Tore up two of the boys that way. Then he stood up and he cut down Hank Smith with a six-shooter.
0: How come you got out of it, Brand?
2: I jumped back in the cabin and I give up. We weren't putting up a fight. He spooked us yelling like that. Make any man jump.
3: Oh, I suppose you're trying to say that you wouldn't have shot.
2: We tried to shoot him. Who wouldn't? Any man's got a right to defend himself.
3: Oh, well, I never heard of resisting arrest called self-defense.
2: I never heard of no marshal shooting down everybody on the landscape.
1: Lock him up, Chester.
0: Get going, Brand.
2: Well, he actually think he was killing hogs, not men.
4: Shut up and keep bloody as marshal.
3: See, how come you brought the bodies back, Matt? Why didn't you just bury him out there?
1: I wanted more witnesses than me to identify him, Doc. Might save trouble when Brand goes to trial.
3: Say, you were mighty lucky, taking four outlaws that way, man.
1: Yeah.
3: And you killed three out of... Oh, say, wait till people around here hear about this.
1: Brand's right, Doc. It's a lot of killing. An awful lot.
3: Oh, no, you don't. Don't get to thinking about it too much now, man. It's your job. You did it. So it's over.
1: It's over? Wait till tomorrow or the next day. There'll be somebody else. There's always another man to kill.
3: Oh, no, that's not the way to look at it, man. I've never heard of you shooting anybody you didn't have to.
1: No, I never did. But sometimes that doesn't help much.
3: See, you look tired, man.
1: Well, I haven't slept since I rode out of here 2 days ago.
3: Well, now you get some rest, and you'll feel better.
1: Sure.
0: Brand's snug in jail, Mr. Dillon. He don't like it much, but I told him not to try kicking his way out, that I'd be sleeping in the office.
1: We'll both be sleeping in the office, Chester. I'm too tired to walk to my room. Take care of this wagon. And what's in it, will you?
3: Mm-hmm.
1: You and Doc can identify those men. We'll write it out on paper in the morning.
0: All right, sir. I'll be coming to bed about midnight, but I'll be real quiet.
1: Nothing could wake me, Chester. Not tonight.

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0: gosh, Doc. You sure I shouldn't wake him up and tell him?
1: It can wait until morning, Chester. Matt's too tired to do anything about it tonight, anyway.
0: I guess you're right.
1: Of course I am.
0: Okay.
1: Good night, Chester.
0: Good night, Doc.

0: your gun.
1: Don't go from a...
0: No, what? Don't do it. I tell you to leave the gun alone.
1: Mr. Dillon?
0: No. Don't make me kill you. Don't make me kill another man.
1: Mr. Dillon,
0: no, I've spilled enough blood. I don't want to kill you. No.
1: Mr. Dillon, wait.
0: No!
1: It isn't me, Mr. Dillon. It's Chester. There ain't nobody what? Here.
0: What?
1: You was asleep. You've been dreaming.
0: Oh, yeah. Yeah.
1: Rip, I'll light the lamp.
0: No. It's all right, Chester.
1: My gracious, I come in and I heard you talking and I thought somebody was here. That moonlight ain't too bright. I couldn't see good at first.
0: Sure.
1: My, I had to yell at you a couple of times before you woke up. You was dreaming you was in a fight, I guess.
0: Yeah. Yeah, that's what I was dreaming.
1: Nightmares like that, they're just terrible, ain't they?
0: There's a bottle in the desk drawer over there, Chester. Get it for me, will you?
1: Yes, sir, I know where it is. I used to have nightmares sometimes when I was a boy, but I don't get them much no more. Here it is, Mr. Dillon. A good stiff drink will do you good.
0: Thanks, Chester.

0: What time is it?
1: A little past midnight.
0: Jack Brand awake?
1: No, he'd be bellerin' if he was. But, Mr. Dillon, now that you're awake, there's something I ought to tell you.
0: Oh, what?
1: Well, me and Doc was having a drink over at the Alfraganza, and a fella come in there and started talking real loud.
0: Talking about what?
1: Well, sir, mostly about how he's going to tree dodge and how he's going to tell you, too.
0: Oh?
1: He says he's a friend of Jack Brand's, and he's heard about how you caught him and all.
0: What's his name?
1: Stanger. Joe Stanger.
0: Yeah, I know him.
1: Well, do you think he'll cause trouble?
0: Probably. But I'm not going to worry about him tonight.
1: Yeah, sir, that's what me and Doc figured. He won't try nothing tonight.
0: All the same, keep your gun handy, Chester. Now let's try to get some sleep.

0: go shut him up, Chester. It's hardly dawn.
1: That's right. I'd like to throw a bucket of water on him.
2: Chester!
1: Oh, shut up, Brand. I'm coming.
3: I'm dying, too.
4: Cut out that cussed yelling, Brand. What's the matter with you?
3: Come on over here. Just unlock this cage, Chester.
4: What?
3: I'm holding a gun on you. Can't you see it?
4: Where'd you get that gun?
3: All right, now, come on over here. I said...
4: He's ain't over there. They're hanging on the wall down here.
3: Don't take your own sweet time about it. I've been in this chicken coop long enough.
0: Drop it, Brand.
3: What?

0: bars on the window.
1: I didn't know Stanger was in town.
0: Didn't you? Chester, get some boards and nail them over the window so nothing can get through it.
2: I'll fix it, Mr. Dillon.
1: Oh, wait a minute. Marshal, that's the only window in here. You can't board it up.
0: You'll get enough air.
1: No, but it'll be dark. I don't like it dark.
0: Don't you? When you get it fixed, we'll go to breakfast, Chester.
2: It won't take long, Mr. Dillon.

0: Well, it's been some time since I've been out on the plaza this early in the morning, Mr. Dillon.
1: Oh, weren't you up gambling all night last Saturday, Chester?
0: Oh, well, that's different.
1: Oh, how?
0: Well, I've been asleep all night. This time, things look different when you had a good night's sleep.
1: Yeah, they sure do.
0: You didn't have no more nightmares last night, did you?
1: No, but I didn't sleep well.
0: You ought to take some time off. Go out buffalo hunting or something.
1: Yeah, maybe I ought to take a lot of time off. Wait a minute, Chester.
0: What?
1: That's Joe Stanger coming there.
0: Say, by golly, it is. What's he doing up so early?
1: Maybe he wants to find out why Jack Brand hasn't shot his way out of jail yet.
0: Well, he won't throw him no more guns. Not the way I got that place boarded up now.
1: Get out of the way, Chester.
0: Yes, sir.

0: Morning, Marshal.
1: You're up early, Stinker.
0: Train leaves for Abilene in about an hour.
1: Going to Abilene?
0: I'll be back next week.
1: Jack Brandt'll still be in jail.
0: I heard you caught him.
1: Good friend of yours, isn't he?
0: Sure. But I ain't part of his gang. I never was.
1: Yeah, I know.
0: Of course, there ain't much gang left now.
1: No.
0: You're a pretty rough man, Marshal.
1: When I have to be.
0: Don't it ever bother you, killing people the way you do?
1: Stanger, I shot a gun out of Jack Brand's hand this morning. You come by the office later and I'll give it back to you.
0: Now, what would I want of a smashed up six shooter?
1: It's yours, isn't it?
0: Well, I'm wearing mine.
1: I ought to throw you in jail, too.
0: What for?
1: To get you out of sight, if nothing else.
0: I wouldn't go to jail, Marshal. Not without a fight, I wouldn't. I ain't afraid of you. You want to try it? Go ahead. Go ahead, draw.
1: No.
0: What's the matter, Marshal? I thought you liked killing men. What's holding you back? You're going to have to fight me sooner or later.
1: Get out of here, Stanger. Go get on your train.
0: Wait till I tell everybody about Matt Dillon. How he's lost his nerve.
1: Get out, I said.
0: Well, I don't want to shoot down a man that won't draw. Not today, anyway. But I'll be back, Marshal. Next week.
2: Why didn't you shoot him, Mr. Dillon? He's nothing but a big bluff.
1: Chester, you go on to breakfast. I'm going back to the office.
2: What? Why, you told me...
1: You heard me!
2: Well, yes, sir. Okay, Mr. Dillon.

0: brought you a can full of coffee, Mr. Dillon.
1: Thanks, Chester.
0: I'm going to put it right here. What you doing, writing a letter?
1: It's a telegram. Here, Chester. Take this down to the depot, will you?
0: Sure.
1: I want it to go out right away.
0: U.S. War Department. What are you telegraphing Washington about?
1: That's my resignation, Chester.
0: What?
1: I'm quitting right now.
0: Why, you can't do that.
1: I've done it.
0: Oh, I don't believe it. You're funny now.
1: A man can quit a job, Chester. I've quit jobs before.
0: Well, I know, but this is different.
1: What's different about it? The government doesn't.

0: own me.
1: But think what'll happen if you ain't marshal here.
0: There are other men can be marshal.
1: Mr. Dillon.
0: What?
1: You ain't doing this because of, well, what Joe Stanger said.
0: That I've lost my nerve? No, he's wrong about that. And he's wrong about my liking to kill men, too.
1: You never killed nobody unless you had to.
0: And now I don't have to. I'm through, Chester. I knew I was through when I didn't draw on Stanger this morning. I've killed my last man.
1: I just don't know what to say, Mr. Dillon.
0: I've hated this job since the day I took it. I never did have a taste for killing, and now they can find somebody who has. Yeah, he'll make a better marshal than I ever was.
1: That ain't true.
0: Go send the telegram, Chester. I'll be at Delmonico's having breakfast. And with a good appetite for a change.

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0: After breakfast, I went to my room and got some of the sleep I'd missed the night before. And I slept good. It was as though what was past was past. And none of it bothered me now. I didn't have to face it happening over and over again. And when I woke up, I felt better than I had in years. I even felt a little cleaner somehow. There wasn't going to be any more blood on my hands. Washington, as usual, was pretty slow answering my telegram. A week later, I still hadn't had an answer. But I didn't care. I'd quit. And that was that. I even began to enjoy myself for a change. Like the day I finally took Kitty fishing.
1: Matt? Hey, Matt, look, I got another one.
0: Well, throw him back, Kitty. We got more than we can carry now.
1: I will not throw him back. Hold still, you.
0: Come on over here in the shade. You've done enough fishing.
1: Okay. Hey, look at him, Matt. Isn't he a beauty?
0: Yeah, he's bigger than any I caught. Why don't you throw him in the sack and then sit down here, huh?
1: Say, you're right. I didn't know we'd caught that many.
0: Yeah. Maybe we'll have a fish fry tonight, huh?
1: Well, we can feed half a Dodge with all those.
0: Well, I doubt it. You ever see Chester go through a mess full of fish?
1: The last time he starved himself a couple of days in advance. Maybe we can kind of sneak up on him tonight.
0: No. He knows we're out here.
1: Maybe you ought to go into the business, Matt.
0: Oh? What business?
1: Fishing. You could do it for a living.
0: Well, I am going to have to find something to do for a living, I guess.
1: Well, it won't hurt you to loaf for a while, Matt.
0: Yeah. I'm enjoying it.
1: You know something, Matt?
0: What?
1: I think this is the first time I've ever seen you that you weren't wearing a gun.
0: It is. And I'm enjoying that, too.
1: Someday maybe nobody will wear guns.
0: Yeah, maybe. You know something, I'm sleepy.
1: You're lazy. So lazy, you're probably going to starve to death before you find a new job.
0: I don't care.
1: Matt, look, somebody's coming on horseback.
0: No?
1: Uh-huh.
0: Hey. Well, that's Chester.
1: Oh, he's as lazy as you are. Imagine taking a horse to come this far.
0: Oh, Chester hates walking. Besides, he looks like he's in a hurry.
1: Oh, maybe he couldn't wait for that fish fry.
2: Mr. Dillon? Hello, Miss Kitty.
1: Look in that sack, Chester. We got about 30 catfish already.
2: Well, that's fine, Miss Kitty, but Mr. Dillon, Joe Stanger's in town.
0: Oh? Well, it doesn't matter to me, Chester.
2: But you don't understand.
0: Understand what?
2: What I come to tell you. Stanger's at the Alfraganza. A while ago, he had words with one of the girls there, and she slapped him, and he pulled out his gun, and he killed her.
0: What?
1: Who was the girl, Chester?
2: Kate Hawkins.
1: Oh, no.
2: That's who it was, Miss Kitty. And then the bartender tried to stop him, and Stanger shot him, too. And I hear he's going to die. I grabbed a horse off the hitch rail and come right down to tell you, you've got to stop him, Mr. Dillon.
0: I'm not marshal anymore here, Chester. I quit.
2: No, that don't matter.
0: It does to me.
2: You mean you're going to let Joe Stanger walk around Dodge and shoot everybody that gets in his way, including women?
0: I'm through killing. I told you that.
2: Who's going to stop him, then? You're the only man around here that'll go up against him, and you know it.
0: That may be true. But I'm still not going to do it.
2: Wait, Mr. Dillon. Wait a minute. I've been thinking a lot about all this lately, and there's something you've been overlooking.
0: Oh?
2: Men like Stanger and Brand, they got to be stopped. I'd do it if I could, but I can't. I ain't good enough. Most men ain't. But you are. It's kind of too bad for you that you are, but that's the way it is. And there's nothing you can do about it. Not now. It's too late. It's way too late.

0: Give me your gun, Chester.
1: Chester. Want my holster?
0: I'll carry it in my belt.
2: Kenny, Chester will help you carry the fish back.
3: Sure, Matt. Sure.

0: And now our star, William Conrad.
1: Thank you, George. Mild and plenty quick on the draw. That's L&M for you. And the pure white miracle tip on the business end of every L&M filters out everything but the taste of the world's finest tobaccos. 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

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Featured in the cast were John Daner and Lawrence Dobkin. Harley Bear is Chester, Howard McNair is Doc, and Georgia Ellis is Kitty.

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Gunsmoke, brought to you by L&M Filters. This is it. L&M is best, stands out from all the rest. Around Dodge City and in the territory on West, there's just one way to handle the killers and the spoilers, and that's with a U.S. Marshal and the smell of gun smoke.

0: Gunsmoke, starring William Conrad. The transcribed story of the violence that moved west with young America. And the story of a man who moved with it.
1: I'm that man. Matt Dillon, United States Marshal. The first man they look for and the last they want to meet. It's a chancy job, and it makes a man watchful and a little lonely.

0: Well, the train's already in, Mr. Dillon.
1: Ah, good.
0: But I thought we was early.
1: Well, now we won't have to wait so long for the mail to be sorted, Chester.
0: Hey, ain't that Miss Kitty?
1: No, where?
0: Over yonder, talking to that big fella.
1: That looks like Hank Grote.
0: Oh, now, what would she be doing with a man like him? He ain't fit for a hog pen.
1: You go get the mail, Chester.
0: All right, sir.
2: You can't talk to me there.
1: Take your hand off her.
2: What? Oh. What are you nosing in for, Marshal?
3: You're lucky he is. I was about to jab this parasol in your eye.
2: Yeah, it'd be just like one of your kind.
1: Get out of here, Grote. Go on before I kill you.
2: You mean it, don't you? You would kill me. It's a good thing you're wearing a gun, Marshal. And you better go on wearing it, too.
3: I'm sorry I got you into this, Matt.
1: No, you didn't get me into it, Kitty. Besides, I don't think there's a man in Dodge that wouldn't appreciate a chance to put a hole in Hank Grote.
3: Well, the sooner the better. Hey, who's the girl with Chester?
1: What? Well, I don't know. I never saw her before.
3: Oh, pretty little thing, isn't she?
1: Yeah, she sure is.
0: Well, hello, Miss Kitty.
3: Hello, Chester.
0: This here is Ann Cabot.
3: How do you do, Ann?
4: How do you do, Kitty?
0: And this is the man you're looking for. This is Marshal Dillon.
4: Hello, Marshal.
1: Ah, it's a pleasure, Miss Cabot.
4: Ann, please.
1: All right. Chester says you were looking for me.
4: I think so. As the U.S. Marshal in Dodge, you seem the logical person to help me.
1: Well, I'll be glad to help you if I can.
4: I've come from Connecticut.

0: Marshal.
1: Oh?
0: I'm looking for Jack Schomer.
1: Jack Schomer?
0: You know him?
1: Well, I...
2: Wait a minute, Chester. Yeah, we know him, man.
0: He's here.
2: Well, no, not at the moment. He had to ride up north somewhere.
0: Oh, but he'll be back.
2: Oh, yeah, I think so. Look, I'll tell you what, Ann. I'll try to get word to him that you're here. I think I can do that.
0: Oh, thank you, Marshal, but... Well, he's not expecting me. Maybe I just better wait. It might upset him otherwise.
2: Well, sure. Why don't you do that? You got a place to stay?
0: No, I haven't.
3: Well, there's an extra room over where I live.
0: Is there?
3: Well, I work at the Long Branch, Ann. It's a saloon on Front Street.
0: Oh.
3: But the rooms aren't too close. Quiet there. Nobody will bother you.
0: Thank you, Kitty.
3: Well, come on, then. We'll find somebody to carry your things over. I think Matt and Chester are going to be busy.
2: Yeah, we are.
4: Goodbye, Miss Cabot.
2: Goodbye, Ann.
0: Goodbye.
3: I'll talk to you later, Matt.
2: Okay.
3: It's not very far. You walk from one end of the town to the other in about 5 minutes.
4: Oh, my goodness, Mr. Dillon. Jack Schomer.
2: Let's go find him, Chester.
4: That poor girl.
2: We'll take Doc with us. Maybe he can do something.

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2: L&M is sweeping the country. It's America's best filter tip cigarette.

0: That is the meanest looking shack I ever saw, Matt. I don't know how even a man like Jack Schomer can live in that.
1: Well, he doesn't care much how he lives, Doc.
2: Well, at least he's got water handy. What with the whole Arkansas River running right past his door?
0: What would Schomer use water for, Chester?
2: Oh, to wash, maybe.
0: Wash him?
1: Yeah, the door's open. Schomer! Hey, Schomer! It's Marshal Dillon.
3: What are you doing here, Marshal?
1: Yeah. All right, let's go inside.
3: Doc, Chester, I better get up.
1: Now, you don't have to get up. Just sit back on the bed.
3: Maybe.
0: How are you feeling, Schomer?
3: I got the shakes, Doc. Bad.
0: Oh, well, we'll fix that.
3: Well, what are you doing here? I don't understand.
1: Don't worry about it, Schomer. We'll explain it to you when your head's clear.
3: Yeah.
1: Well, what do we do first, Doc?
0: Take this jug of corn outside and smash it.
3: Oh.
0: Here you are, Chester. You can do
3: that. No, what are you doing?
2: No, never mind. It ain't very cold.
3: You can't do that. That's my liquor.
0: I'm going to get a pot of coffee going, Matt. While I'm doing that, you and Chester take him down to the river.
3: Down to the river?
0: They're going
3: to
0: throw you in and let you soak a while, Schomer.
3: No, I'll drown.
1: Don't worry, Schomer. We'll put a rope on you. All right, come on. Let's get it done.

0: Mm-hmm. Have some more coffee, Schumer.
1: Oh, I've been drinking coffee all day long, Doc. I must have had a barrel of it.
0: It's whiskey that comes in barrels, Schumer. Drink your coffee.
1: I'm floating.
2: Schumer, you're pretty sober now. So what are you going to do?
1: I can't face her, Marshal. I'd give anything to see her, but I can't do it. I'm no good for her the way I am now.
0: What happened to you, Schumer? What went wrong?
1: The land. The land went wrong, or I went wrong on it. I don't know. Anyway, it beat me, Doc. I was going to start a homestead and then send for Ann, but I couldn't make it. I had to give up. I even quit writing to her about a year ago.
2: You're not the first man this country broke.
1: It's more than that, Marshal. Most men who quit find something else to do, but with me, it's like I lost everything. I couldn't face people anymore. Then that night I got into a fight at the Long Branch. You heard about that.
2: Yeah, I heard.
1: I ran away. Couldn't stand up to it. I guess I'm a coward. Everybody says I am.
2: Every man's been a coward at one time or another, Schumer. But it doesn't have to last.
1: It's lasted with me. How could I face Ann knowing I'm a failure and a coward to boot?
0: Well, you can prove you're not a coward just by going to see her. Try it. Women have a way of understanding these things.
1: Well, I don't know, Doc.
2: All right, Schumer. We'll tell her you're in the horse trading business. That's why you're out of town. But you'll have to tell her the truth if you see her.
1: I'm only half a man.
2: It's up to you. You think on it. But don't take too long.

0: Kitty.
1: Hmm?
0: Hey, Kitty.
1: Hello, Matt. Ann and I have been looking the town over, such as it is.
0: Oh, well, what do you think of Dodge, Ann?
2: Well, at least it's not as wild as I expected.
1: I keep telling her the real troublemakers don't even get up till sundown.
0: Don't let her scare you.
1: Oh, don't worry about Ann. She doesn't scare easy.
2: Marshall, you haven't heard anything about Jack, when he'll be back.
0: Well, Jack Schomer's a busy man, Ann. He's up north somewhere, like I said. He trades horses, you know.
2: No, I didn't.
0: He'll probably be back in a day or so.
2: I can wait. I'm used to waiting.
1: It won't be long, Ann.
2: No. Oh, Kitty, look. Hmm? Are those the kind of bonnets you were telling me about in the window over there?
1: Those are the ones. If Mr. Jonas doesn't have them marked up too high.
2: Well, there's some price tags on them. Excuse me.
1: Where is Schomer, Mike?
0: We sobered him up. He's doing some thinking now.
1: Sitting in that shack of his?
0: Yeah.
3: Kitty, They're all $1.50. Is that too high?
1: No, that's fair. We'll go in and try one on you in a minute.
3: Oh, good.
1: I wish Schomer'd hurry up, Matt. I hate playing this kind of game with a girl like that.
0: Yeah, I know.
4: Hey, I ain't seen you and Dodd before.
3: No, you haven't.
1: Matt.
4: My name's Hank Root, miss. What's yours?
0: Stay here, Kitty.
3: I'm not accustomed to meeting men this way, sir.
4: Oh, now don't get like that.
0: Groat.
4: I ain't doing nothing, Marshal. I'm only talking to the lady.
0: You leave the ladies alone, Groat. All of them. And if I have any more trouble with you, I'm going to run you out of Dodge for good. Now get moving.
4: You want them all for yourself, huh? Well, it ain't going to be that way. You'll see.
2: Thank you, Marshal.
0: I'm afraid they're not all gentlemen out here, Ann.
1: When are you going to get around to shooting him, Matt?
2: If I'm going to stay out here, I guess I'll have to learn to handle men like that.
1: Well, you won't run into anybody worse than Hank Groat, Ann.
0: No, and if he bothers you again, Ann, you let me know right away, huh?
2: I certainly will, Marshal.
0: Okay. Now you two go buy your bonnets, huh?
2: Goodbye, Marshal.
1: Goodbye, Matt.
0: Goodbye.

0: cracked lids, wobbly doggone legs, rusty chimbley otherwise, it's working something wonderful. You know something, Mr. Dillon?
1: Oh, what, Chester?
0: Next year, we're just going to have to find another stove. This one's about wore out.
1: We can't afford a new one, Chester.
0: Well, what about one of them hay burners? They're cheap.
1: It takes two men and a boy to keep a hay-burning stove going, you know.
0: I know, but it... Well, Miss Kitty.
2: Hello, Chester. Matt.
1: Well, what's the matter, Kitty?
2: I can't find Ann.
1: What?
2: We had dinner at Delmonico's tonight, and then I had to go to work. Ann was going back to her room to do some sewing and things, but she isn't there. I don't know where she is.
1: Well, how do you know? Have you been there?
2: I broke a heel off my shoe, and I went over to get a different pair. I stopped by her room, and she's not there. That isn't like her, Matt.
1: Well, you go back to work, Kitty. We'll look for her. Come on, Chester.
2: You better find her.
1: Yeah, we'll find her.
2: Let me know, Matt, will you?
1: Sure, of course I will, Kitty.
0: Where are we going to look, Mr. Dillon?
1: We'll go to the house first, Chester. That's where she was headed.
0: Kitty's awful upset, ain't she?
1: Yeah. Kitty takes a liking to somebody. She's kind of a tiger about him.
0: Yes, sir, that sure is true. My, I hope nothing's happened to Ann. Maybe she only went for a walk or something.
1: Yeah, maybe.
0: But a woman shouldn't go for a walk at night. Alone, should she?
1: No.
0: She might get lost or something.
1: Yeah.
0: Ought to stay indoors at night, unless she's with somebody.
1: That's right, Justin.
0: It's too dangerous in a place like Dodge. You don't never know what might happen, do you?
1: No.
0: Hold up
1: a minute, Chester.
0: I don't see nothing.
1: On the ground over there, just out of that patch of moonlight.
0: Oh, my goodness. It's Ann Cabot. She's been hurt or something.
1: Yeah. Ann. Hey, Ann. Yeah, she's unconscious, Chester.
0: What happened to her?
1: I don't know. I'm going to carry her up to Doc's. You go tell Kitty, huh?
0: Yes, sir.

0: I've got L&M.
1: I've got L&M.
0: I've got L&M.
1: And L&M's got everything.
0: Best filter. 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
1: Light and mild.
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1: L&M's got everything.

0: Anne was still unconscious when I got her up to Doc's. And she stayed that way. He examined her, but he couldn't find anything wrong. There wasn't a scratch on her. Her hair was mussed up some, but we figured that happened when she fell. Kitty and Doc spent the night watching her and waiting. But at noon the next day, Anne was still unconscious. And there didn't seem to be a thing anybody could do about it. Chester and I stayed out of the way and did our waiting downstairs in the office.
1: I've heard tell of people going to sleep and staying that way practically forever, Mr. Dillon. You think that's what she's got?
0: Whoever heard of sleeping sickness around here, Chester?
1: Well, maybe she caught it back east and brought it with her.
0: I don't know about back east.
2: Marshal?
1: Well, what do you know?
0: Well, come on in.
3: It's no use, Marshal.
0: What?
3: I came to tell you I can't do it.
0: Oh?
3: I'm gonna go away. Maybe you can tell her I got killed or something. No, I haven't been drinking. Not a drop since you and Doc and Chester came down there.
0: Show her there's something.
4: Pat, I wanted to tell you that...
0: Yeah, what is it, Doc?
3: Well, Jack Schomer. Hello, Doc.
4: It's a good thing you're here, Schomer.
3: What?
0: He doesn't know about her yet, Doc.
3: Oh, no, what?
0: We found Anne lying unconscious on the street last night, and she's been that way ever since.
4: She came to a few minutes ago, Matt.
0: Oh? Did she say anything?
4: Yes. It seems Hank Grote stopped her and tried to talk to her. She slapped him, made him so mad he hit her.
3: What?
4: He must have done it with the flat of his hand. But it gave her a concussion. He's a mighty powerful man.
3: Hank Grote hit Anne.
0: I'll go get him, Doc.
1: Well, wait a minute, and I'll go with you, Mr. Dillon. I just want to lock the door out back here.
0: All right.
3: I saw Grote going into the Texas Trail next door.
0: Oh, good.
4: I'm going back to Anne. She's in bad shape.
0: Yeah, Doc.
1: Mr. Dillon, can you give me a hand out here?
0: Yeah, I'm coming, Chester.
1: Because the door is warped, Mr. Dillon, you'll have to shove onto it so that I can get it locked.
0: Okay. There it is.
1: Thank God.
0: You know, we're going to have to build a new door one of these days.
1: That one sure ain't much. Hey, where'd Schomer go?
0: I don't know.
1: Mr. Dillon, my gun's gone.
0: What?
1: My six gun. It was on the cot here just a minute ago.
0: Are you sure?
1: Of course I'm sure.
0: Schomer must have taken it.
1: Him? What for?
0: To go after Hank Grote with. Come on.
1: Are you serious, Mr. Dillon?
0: Well, it's a cinch Doc didn't take your gun.
1: Oh, no, of course not. But the idea of Schomer going after Hank Grote...
0: He saw him going to the Texas Trail here.
1: And this is the last place I'd look for Schomer.
0: Well, maybe.
1: There he is. Talking to Grote over there at the bar.
5: That gun in your belt don't scare me, Schomer. You're a coward. Everybody knows it.
6: Maybe I've been a coward long enough.
0: Wait a minute, Chester.
5: I'm not carrying a gun. That proves you're a coward, Schomer.
6: I'll get rid of the gun. I'll slide it down the bar. Now will you fight?
5: You were a fool to do that. I'll kill you now. I'll kill you with my bare hands.
6: Come on, I'm not afraid.
0: All right, hold it.
6: Now you stay out of this, Marshal. It's my fight.
0: Not anymore, Schomer. Grote's under arrest. He's my prisoner.
5: What are you talking about?
0: Are you coming, Grote?
5: Yeah. I'm coming.
1: My goodness, Mr. Dillon, you ruin your six gun using it that way.
0: Here, take it, Chester. When Grote comes to, bring him to jail, huh? We'll be up to Doc's. I think Schomer's ready to talk to Ann now.

0: Hello, Matt. Schomer.
1: Where's Ann, Doc? She's in the back room there. I've got to see her.
0: Wait a minute.
1: What?
0: You're too late.
1: Too late?
0: Ann died a couple of minutes ago.
1: No.
0: She asked about you. She wanted to see you. I think she knew something was wrong. We didn't fool her.
1: They should have come here first. Instead of going after Grote.
0: Maybe. Might have helped.
1: I didn't prove anything, did I?
2: What do you mean?
1: I wanted Grote to kill me, Marshal, don't you understand? That way I'd never have to tell him the truth about me. It was her I couldn't face.
0: Where are you going, Schomer?
1: Where do you think, Doc? I'm going to get a drink.
0: Well, Matt?
2: We tried, Doc. It just wasn't there.

0: And now our star, William Conrad.
1: Thank you, George. Mild and plenty quick on the draw. That's L&M for you. And the pure white miracle tip on the business end of every L&M filters out everything but the taste of the world's finest tobaccos. All you have to do is pick up a carton of L&M's and you'll see what I mean. 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
0: 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Featured in the cast were Eleanor Tannen, Harry Bartell, and Barney Phillips. Harley Bear is Chester, Howard McNair is Doc, and Georgia Ellis is Kitty. Our thanks to TV Radio Mirror and to you, our listening audience, for selecting Gunsmoke, the favorite mystery adventure program of the year. The results of this audience annual poll appears in the current issue of TV Radio Mirror.

0: 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They satisfy.
1: Put a smile in your smoking. 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So smooth. So satisfying. Chesterfield. This is Alan Edwards speaking, and I hope you'll be with us when L&M Filters brings you a new form of dramatic TV journalism, Mr. Citizen. I'm the host, but you are the star. It's your program because it's the true story of you or your neighbor at a time of crisis, emergency, or inspiration.

Gunsmoke, brought to you by L&M Filters. This is it. L&M is best, stands out from all the rest. Around Dodge City and in the territory on West, there's just one way to handle the killers and the spoilers, and that's with a U.S. Marshal and the smell of gun smoke.

0: Gunsmoke, starring William Conrad. The transcribed story of the violence that moved west with young America. And the story of a man who moved with it.
1: I'm that man. Matt Dillon, United States Marshal. The first man they look for and the last they want to meet. It's a chancy job, and it makes a man watchful and a little lonely.

0: It happened on the way back to Dodge from a trip to a straggling little settlement to the southeast called Medicine Lodge. That country was a lot different from the flat prairie land around Dodge City. Down there, it was dotted with buttes and hills of gypsum and red shale, and it was cut by narrow, winding canyons. It was kind of pretty, too, and we were in no hurry, so every few hours we stopped and got down into the shade of some little hill and had ourselves a smoke or two.
1: I don't understand it, Mr. Dillon.
0: Understand what, Chester?
1: Well, Ship, if the Santa Fe Railroad had to start a town like Dodge at all, why didn't they do it down here? This country ain't at all boresome.
0: I agree with you, Chester.
1: There's one thing, though. This is better outlaw country. A man can keep out of sight and mighty easy among these hills.
0: Oh, that reminds me.
1: What?
0: So can an animal. I saw some antelope tracks headed toward the other side of this hill. I just might sneak up there and have a look.
1: We could sure do with some fresh meat.
0: Yeah.
1: What rifle did you bring, Mr. Dillon?
0: Springfield 45.
1: Well, that'll take care of anything within 1,000 yards.
0: Providing I hit it.
1: If you can't, just give me a yell. I'll come help you. Good hunting.

0: Somebody was shooting at me, Chester.
1: What? He hit you?
0: No.
1: Well, can you see him?
0: If I could, I'd have had a bullet in him.
1: You didn't see him at all?
0: Well, I saw the smoke from his rifle.
1: Well, then maybe you hit him.
0: And if I didn't, it came awful close.
1: Can I take a look now?
0: No, you better stay where you are.
1: What was he shooting at you for, Mr. Dillon?
0: Well, I'll ask him when we get close enough, Chester. I know where he was. We'll skirt that hill to our left there and come up on his flank. I don't like getting bushwhacked.

0: Well, that's where he was, Chester, behind that clump of beard grass there.
1: Well, he sure ain't there now.
0: Yeah, I guess I didn't hit him after all.
1: I don't see no sign of blood.
0: No, but we can track him anyway. You ride to one side, and I'll follow his trail.
1: All right, sir.
0: You yell out if you see anything at all, Chester.
1: Yes, sir, I sure will.
0: Now, here's where he had his horse. Wait a minute. No, by heaven, those are mule tracks.
1: Hey, look, beyond them trees there, Mr. Dillon. There's a little stream over there.
0: Yeah. It's big enough to hide his tracks. All he has to do is ride down the middle of it.
1: Well, you can follow along one bank, and I'll take the other. He's got to come out of the water someplace.
0: Well, how are we going to tell if he's headed upstream or down?
1: I never thought of that.
0: Now, here's where he went into the water, Chester. I'll go over and see if he rode straight across.
1: Wait a minute, Mr. Dillon.
0: What?
1: Come on down here.
0: Yeah, what is it?
1: Well, look at them tracks, Mr. Dillon. He come out of the water right here.
0: Now, what was he doing riding downstream 100 yards? All that did was slow him up.
1: Oh, he's crazy. Anybody riding a mule must be crazy.
0: Well, he can't be too far ahead of us, Chester. Let's get him.
1: Yes, sir.

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0: For a half a mile or so, we had no trouble tracking him. But then he started up along the side of a low hill that was mostly shale. And since his mule was unshod, his trail became almost impossible to follow. We lost it over and over again. And I had to get down and move along a foot or two at a time in order to pick it up. But finally, some tracks led down into the soft dirt. And a couple of miles further on, we spotted a little cabin.
1: Huh. Looks like he ain't nothing but a nester, Mr. Dillon.
0: Well, he handles a rifle better than any nester I ever saw.
1: Yes.
0: We better go on foot from here, Chester. Mm-hmm.
1: Nobody. He's probably inside, waiting for us.
0: Well, he hasn't shot at us yet. Let's chance it, huh? I'll walk right up there.
1: Okay. There's a corral out back, beyond that wagon, Mr. Dillon.
0: Yeah.
1: Well, there's his mule. Just stuck his head up.
0: And there must be somebody home.
1: I hope they don't come out shooting.

0: How do you do, ma'am?
1: What do you want?
0: We're looking for your husband. Is he home?
1: We don't know who people are out here, mister.
0: My name's Dillon, and this Chester Proudfoot.
2: How do you, ma'am?
1: Never heard of you.
0: We're strangers here.
1: This ain't a good place to be, mister. You better keep riding.
0: We gotta talk to your husband first,
3: ma'am. Who you jawing with, Liza?
1: Well, there's a couple of strangers standing here, Mr. Peavy.
3: We got nothing for strangers.
1: They want to talk to you.
3: Get him away from the door. I'll come outside and talk to him.
1: Mr. Peavy said to get away from the door.
0: All right, ma'am.
1: He's coming out now.
3: You stay here, Liza, and keep Paul out of the way, too.
4: I want to see what's going on.
1: Go back to your room, Pa.
2: You carry that rifle like a Blue Ridge Mountain man, Mr. Dillon?
0: Yeah.
3: My wife says you want to talk to me. What about?
0: Your name's Peavy?
3: Albin Peavy.
0: I'm Matt Dillon, Peavy.
3: It don't mean nothing to me.
0: I'm a lawman, U.S. Marshal.
3: That don't mean nothing to me neither.
0: We tracked you here, Peavy, you and your mule.
3: Tracked me? What for?
0: Because I don't like getting shot at.
3: I don't know what you're talking about, Marshal, but I ain't proud to have you standing here in front of my cabin and putting blame on me.
0: I said we tracked you here.
3: What difference does that make? I didn't do no shooting, and you can't prove I did. If I was you, I'd clear out and leave people to their own business.
0: You try to kill a man, and then you get mad when he complains about it, huh?
3: Why should I try to kill you? It don't make sense to kill a man you don't even know. I never shot at a man without cause in my life, and that's the truth.
0: Anything else you want to tell me?
3: No. Except to leave me alone.
0: All right. Come on, Chester.
2: Well, Mr. Dillon, you can't let him get
0: away. Come on, I said.
2: Yes, sir. We just going to ride off and let him get by with this, Mr. Dillon?
0: We're going to ride off, Chester, but we'll be back in the morning. We'll be back every day for a week if we have to.

0: corral's empty, Mr. Dillon. And his wagon's gone, too.
1: Oh, maybe Miss Peavy's inside. Let's tire our horses here, Chester.
2: All right, sir.
1: She might even give us some coffee.
0: Well, these Peavys ain't exactly the most hospitable folks I ever come across.
1: Well, maybe they'll improve when they get used to us.
0: More likely they'll shoot us first.
1: Wait a minute, Chester.
0: What?
1: Over there, coming around that hill.
0: It's Peavy's wagon. But who's that driving them mules?
1: That's a woman. Probably Miss Peavy.
0: Where are you supposed to been?
1: Out shooting strangers, probably.
0: Well, they'd be better off if they spent their time fixing this place up some. It's going plumb to ruin.
1: Yeah, Peavy's got other things on his mind, Chester.
0: Yeah, he sure has.
1: He acts like a man riding shotgun, doesn't he?
0: Fancy letting his woman do all the work.
3: Whoa, whoa, whoa. Get down, Liza. They'll sting.
1: Morning, Peavy. Ma'am.
3: I thought I told you to leave us alone.
1: You did.
3: Then what are you doing?

0: off and leave him there.
1: Where did you find him?
0: Out that way, a few miles. What difference it make?
1: None, maybe. You want some help?
0: We don't need no help, Marshal.
1: All right, we'll leave you to your work. Let's get our horses, Chester. We rode off in the opposite direction the Peavies had come, made a circle, and picked up their wagon tracks about a half a mile from the cabin. It was an easy trail to follow. And an hour later, we found the spot where they'd picked up the body. It proved what I'd suspected all along. So we turned around and rode back toward the Peavy cabin. We were about a mile from it when we saw an old man and a woman ahead of us, both armed and both riding mules.
2: Well, they've seen us, Mr. Dillon. They're stopping.
1: Good.
2: They don't look none too friendly neither, do they?
1: And nobody does around here. Hello?
2: He won't even wave.
1: Hello?
3: Who are you?
1: I'm a U.S. Marshal from Dodge. Name's Dillon.
3: Looking for somebody?
1: Maybe. What's your name?
3: Cade. Jack Cade. This here's my wife, Ellen. It ain't us you're looking for, eh?
1: You live around here, Cade?
3: A few miles from here.
1: Albin Peavy, a friend of yours?
4: Not hardly.
3: Shut up, Ellen.
1: And if you're not friends, what are you doing here, Cade?
3: A man can ride where he pleases.
1: Sure. But when a man and his wife start out carrying rifles and are headed for Albin Peavy's place, it might be different.
3: You keep out of this, Marshal. Us Cades don't need no lawmen.
1: Who is it, Cade? Your son?
4: What's he know about Ben?
3: I told you to shut up, Ellen. I'll do the talking.
1: Ben, huh? Is that it, Cade? Did Peavy kill your son, Ben?
3: All right, you're so smart, I'll tell you. A man like Peavy don't deserve to live. He killed Ben and he stole him. Run off with his body. Man can't get lower than that.
1: How do you know he killed him?
3: I found Ben last night, that's how.
1: Last night?
3: I couldn't handle him alone, so I went home after Ellen. Then it got dark and we had to wait there till morning.
4: And he was gone by then.
3: I knew it was Albin Peavy stole him and he killed him, too. But he's gonna die for it. We're gonna face him straight on and get it over with, fast. Ellen's as good a shot as I am, Marshal.
1: Look, Cade, if Peavy killed your son, I don't blame you for being mad. But he must have had some reason for killing
3: him. It ain't none of your bother, Marshal. I keep telling you.
1: All right, I'll have to make it my bother. Don't move, Cade. You're covered. Miss Cade, you hold that rifle down or I'll have to shoot your husband.
4: Pretty sneaky, ain't you?
1: Get a rifle, Chester.
5: Yes. All right, give it me, Cade.
4: Take it.
1: And I'll take yours, Cade.
6: Go ahead. I got another rifle.
1: Where?
6: At home. And I'll get it, too.
1: You're not going home, Cade.
6: What do you mean?
1: We're going to go see the Peavies first. Like you say, we're going to get this thing over with.

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1: I've got L&M.
0: I've got L&M.
1: And L&M's got everything.
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2: It's the best

0: The cabin's empty, Chester.
1: Where have they got to?
0: You stay with the Cades. I'm going to take a look around back.
1: I hope Albin Peavy shoots you, Marshal.
0: And I hope he doesn't. Keep an eye on him, Chester.
2: Yes, sir. You stand real easy now, Cade, and quiet, too.

0: Mr. Peavy?
1: What? You fetch my rifle, Liza.
2: No, stay where you are. Now, don't you move either, Peavy.
1: What'd you let him get the drop on us for?
0: I didn't see him.
2: I'm not going to shoot anybody, Peavy. Chester, bring him back here.
1: What are you up to anyways?
2: I want to explain something to you, Peavy, and to Jack Cade and his wife, too.
1: Cade?
2: Yeah, we met him coming over here to kill you.
1: I gotta get my rifle, Mike.
2: They're not armed. We took their rifles.
0: He's right, Mr. Peavy. They ain't armed.
1: I'll kill him with my bare hands.
2: You move and I'll bend my gun barrel over your head, Peavy.
3: Look at that marshal. He's burying him. Peavy's burying my boy.
2: Is that who it is, Peavy? Is it Ben Cade? Well, tell me.
1: Well, what's the difference now? It's Ben Cade.
2: Oh, why didn't you leave him? Why did you bring him here?
1: There's another grave here, Marshal. You can't see it. I fixed it so's nobody can see it.
2: What?
1: 2 months ago, Ben Cade shot my son. Before he died, I promised I'd someday bury Ben nearby, and that's what I'm doing.
3: It's your boy's own fault he got shot. If he hadn't been hounding, Ben, it wouldn't have happened.
2: So that's what this feud's all about, huh?
3: It ain't over yet, Marshal. Peavy's gonna die for killing Ben.
2: Now, wait a minute, Cade. Peavy, I want to ask you something.
1: Well?
2: You were after young Cade for killing your son, is that right?
1: That's right.
2: And now he's dead, you're satisfied?
1: That's all I wanted. It don't matter who killed him.
2: And you, Cade. You're after Peavy because he shot your boy.
3: I'll kill him for it if it takes 10 years.
2: Well, you're wasting your time. The feud's over, gentlemen.
3: Huh?
2: I killed Ben Cade.
3: What are you talking about?
2: He tried to shoot me from ambush. He thought I was Peavy stalking him. So I fired back, and I must have hit him. But he didn't die till he got across that stream where you found his body.
4: We tracked him as far as the bank, and then I got smart and picked up a trail that come out down below. I thought it was Ben's. Of course, it was Peavy's.
3: Is that true? Peavy, you didn't shoot him?
1: I never claimed I did. You can't blame the marshal, Kay.
3: No. He had to defend himself. What? I ain't blaming him.
2: I'm sorry it happened, Kay. But now maybe both of you men are ready to agree that there's been enough killing around here. What do you say, Peavy?
1: He's been enough for me. I'm satisfied.
2: What about you, Kate? What do you think?
3: It ought to stop now. We lost our boys. I'm thinking maybe it's right that they should be buried here like that to kind of

0: remind us.
1: Kate?
0: Yeah, Peavy?
1: You leave Ben here, I guess you ought to come by once in a while.
0: Well, I'd want to do that. See my son's grave.
1: I'll take good care of it. Both of them. Marshal?
2: Yeah.
1: Maybe if my woman boils up some coffee, all you people sit down with us.
2: Well, thank you, Peavy. I think everybody would like that.

0: And now our star, William Conrad.
1: Thank you, George. Mild and plenty quick on the draw. That's L&M for you. And the pure white miracle tip on the business end of every L&M filters out everything but the taste of the world's finest tobaccos. All you have to do is pick up a carton of L&M's and you'll see what I mean. L&M stands out from all the rest.

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0: 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This evening's shows were entitled Horse Deal, Bloody Hands, Skid Row, and Gypsum Hills Feud. 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This is Aaron saying, thanks for listening. Till then, have a great one.
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Good evening, this is Joseph. Welcome to Audio Theater for Wednesday, September 9th, 2026. This evening on Audio Theater, I present a Western quad play from the old-time radio series, The Lone Ranger. This evening's shows are entitled Election for Capital, Manhunt, Arizona's Dog, and Medicine Rock. These shows aired back on the evenings of February 23rd, July 19th, August 28th, and September 13th, 1939, respectively. The masked man and his faithful sidekick, Tonto, begin taming the Old West momentarily. Enjoy this evening's presentation.

fiery horse with the speed of light, a cloud of dust, and a hearty, "Hi-yo, Silver!" The Lone Ranger.

Whenever men gathered around the campfire in the early days of the Western United States, stories were told of the masked rider of the plains. Astride his great horse, Silver, he rode through the length and breadth of the new territory in the cause of justice. No one could match his strength and courage. Nothing could discourage him.

0: and he finally brought law and order to the lawless frontier. Return with us now to those thrilling days of yesteryear, when adventure lay at the end of every trail. The Lone Ranger rides again.
1: Come on, Silver! We're heading for Arcade! Down those

0: The legislature was about to choose a permanent state capital. Arcade, the site of the temporary capital, hoped to retain the honor, but unexpectedly, vigorous opposition developed from the supporters of Dundee. When the legislature convened at Arcade, the conflict between the two groups intensified. Mass meetings were held. Arguments ripened into quarrels. Pressure, open and concealed, was exerted. And at the time our story opens, Arcade supporters were bidding for attention with a parade down the main street. A parade that featured a band and banners, the former more spirited than expert at it. Look out here, Mr. Blake. That's your whooping up.
1: Forget it. Close that window back and sit down here.
2: Gosh, I sure like band music. Why didn't you never think of hiring a band that makes some pretty noises for Dundee, Mr. Blake?
1: I didn't ask you and Rip to the hotel to advise me what to do.
3: What did you want, boss?
1: Rip, you and Mash are going to see that the legislature votes in favor of Dundee.
3: Huh?
2: How can we do anything?
1: I've had the legislators canvassed. The vote on the Capitol will be taken sometime next week. And I happen to know that the vote will be almost evenly divided.
2: You ought to know, Mr. Blake. You bought and paid for enough of them votes.
1: That's my business.
2: Oh, sure.
3: How close do you figure it's going to be?
1: Just close enough so that the decision will depend on three men.
3: Yeah?
1: Harry Palmer, Carl Hutton, and Fred Ulrich haven't decided between Arcade and Dundee yet. The others have. If we can get those three doubtful votes, we'll win.
2: Well, why don't you go and buy them like you done the others?
1: They can't be bought.
3: You want us to throw a scare in them?
1: And they can't be frightened. You might as well understand that now. Threaten them and we'll lose any chance we've got.
2: Cattlemen, huh?
1: Palmer and Ulrich are. Hutton's a banker.
3: You got some scheme in mind?
1: I have. I've got too much at stake in this not to make every effort to win. Move the capital to Dundee and I'll make a fortune. The railroad will build there. My town property will double in value. And, well, where the legislature is, there's always a way to make money for the right man.
2: Yeah.
1: I think as things stand, those three men will likely vote for Arcade. Dundee's reputation is against it.
2: That ain't nobody's fault but your own. You've always said you'd run the town the way you want.
1: Shut up, Max. Now then, there's just one thing to do.
3: What's that?
1: Arcade's known as a law-abiding town.
3: That's on account of Dan Graham. They say he's the doggondest fella for keeping a law you ever seen.
1: I think you men can handle that.
2: Yeah?
3: Meaning?
1: I want things to bust wide open here. I want Palmer and Hutton and Ulrich to get the idea that Arcade's one of the most lawless towns they've ever seen. I want those men so disgusted with the place before the next week is up that they wouldn't vote for it under any consideration. And that's your job.
2: How far can we go?
1: As far as you wish.
3: There's no strings tied to it?
1: None whatever. With one condition. Don't get caught. Someone might know that you're in my employ and start putting two and two together. That would ruin things.
2: Mr. Blake, we'll stand this town on its head.
1: I'd like to make one suggestion.
2: Yeah, go right ahead.
1: I think that a series of holdups would be most effective. Take a man's cash and it starts him thinking.
3: I get you.
1: Hold up some of the members of the legislature. In fact, you might hold up the three men I've mentioned. Yeah. I think that would be a good idea. Keep them in mind. Hutton, Ulrich, Palmer.
4: Up with your hands, mister.
5: What in blue?
4: Hold up. I'll pass over your cash before I blow your head off.
5: This is a holdup. Give me that wallet.
4: Don't make a move, partner. I'm collecting.
5: This is the holdup.
4: I'll take that cash.
5: Stand where you are.
4: Up with your hands, friend.
5: This is a holdup.
4: A holdup, mister.
5: Don't make a move.
4: A holdup.
5: This is nothing. They took every penny I had.
4: All my cash in broad daylight.
5: What's your case coming to?
1: Ain't there no law here? Stole my cash. Held me up.
6: Oh, Silver. Oh, fella. Oh, boy. Some of the reports we heard about Arcade certainly weren't exaggerated.
7: What you find out?
6: There have been more holdups this past week in town than in the last 2 years together.
7: That heat bad.
6: It's certainly unfortunate with the vote on the Capitol coming up the day after tomorrow. If Dundee wins out, it'll be one of the worst things that could happen.
7: Dundee, heap crooked town.
6: And dominated by that fellow Blake.
7: Wait. What matter?
6: Dominated by Blake. I wonder...
7: Me know Blake. Him big crook. Law not catch him, though.
6: A crook. Hasn't been caught by the law. Tollywood may not mean a thing. May get us nowhere. But I've got an idea. Blake would bear investigating.
7: What we do then?
6: You and I are going back to town.
7: We go now?
6: Yes, call Scout.
7: Here, Scout.
6: By the time we get there, it'll be dark again.
7: You want disguise?
6: No, I'll stay out of sight. No one will question you. Locate Blake. Follow him. See who he talks to. Find out what he has to say, if possible.
7: And Tonto, do that.
6: I'll be waiting for you behind the cafe. It isn't likely anyone will be alone that way, and there's plenty of cover. If you hear and notice anything at all that we can act on, let me know at once. If Arcade's to win the Capitol, we'll have to act in a hurry.
7: That's right.
6: Steady, old boy. Come on,
7: get him up and go.

0: Since the day he had issued instructions to Rip and Max, Blake had avoided all contact with them. He cultivated the acquaintance of the three legislators whose votes might settle Dundee's fate, and he lost no opportunity to point out Arcade's lawlessness. One evening he learned that Palmer and Dulrich planned a strong protest to the sheriff, Dan Graham. So Blake joined them as they walked down the street toward the cafe and...
1: I tell you, gentlemen, it would be an insult. An insult, gentlemen, to our state to make Arcade his capital after the events of past week.
2: Things have been mighty bad, Blake, and that's fact.
1: Bad? Outrageous.
3: Of course, Dundee ain't such a pious town.
1: Mr. Elric, Dundee has its faults. Yes, I confess it. But I can give you my word that in all the years I've lived there, there's been no such outbreak as this.
3: Uh-huh.
1: How long has it been since you've been in Dundee?
3: Oh, maybe 2 years.
1: And you, Mr. Palmer?
2: Gosh, I ain't been there for longer than that. But she was sure Rip Snorton's hair that time.
1: Ah, then you should visit Dundee now, gentlemen. I give you my word, you'd not recognize the town.
3: Got worse, has it?
1: Worse? Well, I should say not. I venture to say, gentlemen, that you won't find a more decent, self-respecting community anywhere between here and New England. In fact, Boston has the most...
3: You just now said you had to admit it had its faults.
1: What town hasn't? They amount to nothing.
2: That don't just square with the stories I've heard.
1: Lies maliciously circulated by the unscrupulous citizens of Arcade.
2: Oh, I didn't mean I was just told them things by folks from here.
1: A bad reputation is a hard thing to live down, Mr. Palmer. But Dundee is doing it.
3: Here's the cafe.
2: Dan's here, most likely. That was his horse we just passed at the hitch rail.
3: Yeah.
1: There he is. Bob.
4: Hi there, Sheriff.
3: Howdy, gents.
1: Good evening.
3: Howdy, Dan. Can you join me in a drink?
2: Nope, I reckon not.
1: I believe these gentlemen have something of importance to say to you, Sheriff.
3: Yeah, something important? Well, gosh, I reckon it must be from the looks on your faces. Well, I wasn't hankering real bad for drink myself, but maybe I've been eating one. Barkeep, about 3 fingers of red eye. Oh, what? Take your pardon, Injun. If I bumped you, I didn't see you standing there.
5: Not all right.
6: Here you are, Dan.
3: Thank you. This ought to be fortifying. There. Now let's have it. It's got to do with them holdups, I'll bet you.
6: Something will have to be done, Dan.
3: There's going to be.
1: Going to be. You proved yourself incompetent to handle the situation. Arcade is simply too lawless for you.
3: Always done all right up until now, didn't I?
1: I'm not a resident of Arcade. I couldn't say.
3: Then don't get so pesky anxious to have you say so now.
2: Now, Dan, nobody means to get you riled.
3: This fellow does.
2: He just spoke hasty is all. Doggone it, Dan. You savvy as well as we do. This can't go on. Why, blast it, I've been held up twice. We've all been held up.
3: Didn't you hear me say there was going to be something done about it?
2: But you can't let these things...
3: Them fellas ain't so tough. When Arcade wasn't nothing but a cross trails cow town, I met up with plenty worse than them and put a curl in their tails, too.
1: You mean you have an idea who the scoundrels are?
3: I have.
6: Dan, I'm mighty glad to hear it.
2: That makes real good hearing.
1: Who are they?
3: I ain't a saying, but I want to know.
6: Shucks, Blake. There ain't no use trying to pump Dan when he don't feel like talking. You might just well save your breath.
1: But as a taxpayer,
3: you
1: I
3: ain't a taxpayer in this county, and if you was, you still wouldn't be running my office.
1: I think this is just a bluff, sir. I don't believe you have the slightest clue to the identities of those crooks. What's more, if you had, I have no confidence in your ability to capture them.
3: Yeah? Well, Mr. Blake, you listen to me.
1: Well, I'll listen to you.
3: By this time tomorrow night, I'll have them fellas locked up behind bars. You see if I don't. Then when I've got them there, I'm going to look you up and make you eat your words.
2: Nah, you're sure a fire eater, Dan.
3: I am with them as riles me.
1: Tomorrow night, I'll remind you of your promise.
3: That suits me fine. Now, if you folks will excuse me, I'll be getting about my business.
6: Well, there's nothing to keep us here. Come on, fellas. We'll walk back as far as the office with Dan if he's going that way.
7: Want something more to eat, Redskin?
5: No. Tonto goal now.
7: Good night. Drop in again.
8: I just hope it's 30 head of good prime stock.
9: Steady. Steady, Scout. Get him up, Scout. Get him up. We've got to get the White Fang fast. Get him up, Scout.
10: That's you, Primo, Tommy.
9: Tonto, hear news. Oh, Scout, ho. Ho, fella, ho.
10: Easy, Silver. Fella, what did you hear?
9: Sheriff, tell Blake. Him catch outlaw soon.
10: I wonder if the sheriff has any idea who they are.
9: Him say him no, fella.
10: He did? You're sure of that?
9: Not right.
10: He told that to Blake?
9: That right.
10: Where's the sheriff now?
9: Him go that way.
10: You heard nothing that would connect Blake with the crooks?
9: No. Me not here.
10: Possible. There isn't a connection. Still...
9: What you think?
10: No, Tonto. We don't dare take the chance.
4: What you mean?
10: I mean that if Blake is behind these holdups, he'll tell the crooks that the sheriff threatens him.
4: Oh.
10: And if they're convinced the sheriff suspects who they are, they'll take steps to see he never gets a chance to use that knowledge. Blake may be innocent, Tonto. But if we fail to take precautions because of our doubt, we might be responsible for a man's death. They'd not hesitate to kill.
4: And what we do?
10: You said the sheriff left the cafe?
4: That right.
10: And we're going to find him. We're going to keep him in sight until we know he's safe.
4: Isn't that good idea?
10: Let's go, Tonto.
4: Get him up, Scott.
11: Hail Silver! Away!

0: Now to continue our story. The Lone Ranger and Tonto rode after the sheriff to protect him. Several hours later, after the town had quieted down for the night and the sheriff had returned to his home, Max and Rip followed him.
1: So the meddling old fool thinks he's got us spotted, does he? Well, his being so doggone smart is just the worst luck he ever had.
2: Ah, he might have just been running a ranny.
1: Blake says he wasn't.
2: Sure, but Blake don't know everything, even if he thinks he does.
1: Is that any reason why we should take the chance of being jailed?
2: No, reckon not.
1: Sheriff has got to be shut up and shut up to stay. You got any objections?
2: Well, the only thing is, I ain't much for killing. I'd rather keep inside the law.
1: Inside the law? What in blazes do you think we've been doing this last week? Studying to be sky pilots?
2: Oh, shucks, you can't hardly call a few hold-ups being crooked. Why, that's more of a pastime, sort of.
1: And if you never did anything crooked before, you sure are before this night's over.
2: Well, I can stand it better than the sheriff, I reckon.
1: Where's his house?
2: Must be still up.
1: Leave the horses here. Whoa, whoa, there.
2: Oh.
1: Come on.
2: I'm with you. Hey there, boy.
3: Somebody's burning a lamp.
2: Sheriff ain't hitched, is he?
3: Don't think he is.
2: It's most likely him.
3: We'll find out mighty quick. Now keep that big mouth of yours closed.
2: Gosh, you're agreeable.
3: Quiet.
2: It's him, Rip.
3: What a blame good target he'll make sitting there beside that lamp. Look here. We'll both let him have it, then make tracks for the horses.
2: Yeah.
4: Put down those guns.
2: What?
4: I said drop those guns.
1: Let the sheriff have it and get out.
2: Oh, my hand. Who's out there? Who's shot it?
1: Come on, Silver. Grab them, Tonto.
2: Tonto, get him.
1: Come on, run for it.
2: My hand.
1: Run. No, you don't. In the saddle with you.
2: Let me go.
1: Let me go.
2: Out there. Off.
1: Get that fellow, Tonto.
2: My hand.
1: Come on, Silver. Come on.
2: Get off.

0: Carrying their two struggling and terrified prisoners across their saddles, the Lone Ranger and Tonto raced for camp. There they reined in their horses.
1: Oh, Silver. Oh, oh, oh, oh, oh. Down with you. What do you want with that?
2: Blast you. You nearly blowed my hand off.
1: Your hand isn't hurt. But if I hadn't hit your gun, your shot might have killed the sheriff.
2: What's that to you?
1: I'll ask the questions. Here, what's this?
3: Keep your hands away from that pocket.
1: A wallet. Looks like a lot of cash in it, too. Some of the money you've stolen?
2: What do you mean that we stole?
1: I know you're the man who've been responsible for the holdups in town.
2: That ain't so.
3: You can't prove nothing on us.
1: You're Blake's man, aren't you?
2: Blake? Who's he?
3: Never heard of him.
1: And why did you try to kill the sheriff?
3: What do you mean?
1: Tonto and I were near the sheriff's home because we knew Blake had been told the sheriff suspected certain men of the holdups. We knew Blake might have reason to be behind those holdups. We were, he'd warned the men he'd hired.
3: You must be loco.
1: And then we found you attempting to kill the sheriff. It fits too well. There's no use your denying it.
2: You can talk all you want, but you won't get nothing out of us.
1: I don't doubt but what this wallet is stolen. What have you done with the rest of the loot? There must be a great deal more.
3: You heard what Max told you. We can't stop you from asking, but you sure can't make us answer.
1: Very well. Tonto, put these men back in the saddle. We'll take them into the sheriff.
2: Hey, you
1: can't. He was leaning out of the window before we got away. He must have seen these men. He'll recognize them again.
4: We turn them over to law, huh?
1: Get mounted, you two.
2: No, wait.
3: The sheriff's seen you, too.
1: Of course. But Tonto and I'll be able to get away again. We'll see that you don't.
3: What do you want to know?
1: I'll ask you once more. Where have you hidden the money you've stolen?
2: Tell him, Rip. We can't let him take us back.
1: Hurry.
3: We buried it right next to that big cottonwood. Straight back from the harness shop.
1: The one in the meadow?
2: Now, let us go. We told you what you asked us.
1: Not all of it. I want a confession that you've been employed by Blake.
2: We don't know the fella at all. We told you that.
1: I heard you, but I didn't believe it.
3: We've done all the talking we're going to.
1: And I'm afraid you will have to see the sheriff.
3: All right, go on and take us. We still ain't talking.
1: You don't have to.
3: Huh?
1: You've already confessed.
2: We never done no such thing.
1: It wasn't difficult to get you to tell where the loot was hidden, because you're being paid by someone for these holdups.
3: You can think what you want.
1: You still have something to gain, as long as you don't get in bad with Blake by implicating him.
3: Go on and talk. See what good it does you.
1: There's probably still another motive for your silence. You're more afraid of Blake's anger than you are of the sheriff.
2: You're a mighty good guesser, ain't you?
1: Those aren't guesses. They agree with the facts.
3: What do you aim to do with us?
1: There are several things I'm going to do.
3: Yeah?
1: I'm going to see that when the vote is taken in the legislature the day after tomorrow, Arcade gets the capital.
2: A fine chance that town's got.
1: When that happens, Blake will be ruined. Dundee's a boom town. It's slipping already. If Blake could have secured the capital for Dundee, it would have come out on top. Without the capital, his investments will soon be worthless.
3: What's that got to do with us?
1: Blake is not only going to be ruined, he's going to believe you two the cause of it.
2: What?
3: You're talking through your hat.
1: We'll see. Tonto, disarm these men and tie them. They're not going to get the chance to skip out before Blake deals with them.

0: The following evening, Harry Palmer and Fred Ulrich were in Dan Graham's office. The attack on the sheriff's life had made them arrive at a final decision concerning the proper location for the state capitol, and...
1: No, Dan, we're sorry about what happened and all, but Dundee is going to get our vote.
2: That crooked town!
3: That's just your opinion, Dan. No, I feel like Palmer here does. First it's holdups, and then it come close to being murdered. We're friends of yours, and we'd like to please you. But we're here representing the folks that elected us. We got to decide things like this in the way we think is best.
1: That's the way it is, Dan.
2: You're the best friends I've got.
1: Well, thank you, Dan.
2: And besides that, you're a couple of blind, addle-headed, stubborn, woolly-brained idiots that ain't got the sense of a day-old calf that's been kicked in the head by a mule. You're being fooled by that Blake fellow with all his slick talk. And you're just dumb enough to think you're smart enough to decide for yourself. Get out of here. Go on, get out. I don't feel so friendly just now.
3: Well, we'll rub around again tomorrow when you're over your unfriendly feeling. Come on, Palmer.
4: Stay where you are.
3: What the? Mask!
2: Put down them guns.
4: Careful, Sheriff. Don't make the mistake of trying to draw. You're Ulrich.
3: What if I am?
4: And you're Palmer?
1: I am.
4: And I've got a message for you.
3: We got nothing to do with a masked crook.
4: You see these guns?
3: You can't scare us.
4: Certain friends of mine are interested in the way you'll vote on the state capitol tomorrow. I'm here to tell you how to vote.
3: Why, you...
4: You'll vote for Dundee, or take the consequences.
3: You're threatening us?
4: I think you understand me.
2: You see, I told you what kind of a town that was. Hiring gunmen to bully you fellas into voting their way.
3: Who sent you here?
4: Never mind that. Just remember this. Vote for Dundee.
3: What?
4: Or you may stop lead.
3: You listen to me.
4: Well?
3: No man ever bullied me with a gun and got away with it. You ain't going to be the first one.
4: You've had your warning. That's enough. Fellas are so angry, they wouldn't vote for Dundee no matter what happens. Now to call on Carl Hutton. Come on, sir.

0: Hutton?
1: Crook!
0: I'm not here to rob you, Hutton.
1: Then what do you want?
0: Here, this wallet. Take it.
1: What's this for?
0: You're a banker, Hutton. You understand the value of money. My friends are giving you that. And expect to get value in return.
1: Value?
0: Tomorrow you're voting for Dundee. Don't forget. If you do forget, this won't be a healthy state for you.
1: Well, I'll be...
0: Now what?
1: Trying to bribe me. Bribe me with my own money. You crook, this is the wallet that was stolen from me just 3 nights ago.
0: Then you're lucky to get it back. Now back to camp, Tonto.
2: Get him up.
0: Away! Away!

0: The following day, when the legislature convened for the all-important vote, feeling ran at fever heat. The temporary Capitol building, a converted town hall, was filled to overflowing with partisan spectators. No one could guess at the outcome of the vote, so everyone present knew it would be close. At the sound of the gavel, the crowd became silent. The vote was to be taken by roll call, and as the clerk called out the names of the legislators, one by one, and each replied, the tension mounted.
1: James Keegan, Dundee. Harry Palmer,
2: arcade.
1: Carl Hutton,
2: arcade.
0: Slowly the roll was called. Slowly the vote was cast. Then at last the clerk reached the final name on his list, that of Fred Ulrich.
1: Fred Ulrich, arcade. Yay!
3: To vote your way.
4: You beat yourself.
5: No, wait, I tell you.
6: Same stuff was tried on me.
7: You tried to bribe me with money stolen from me in the first place.
3: The blasted fools.
7: Hey, what's that disturbance at the door?
8: The engine's pulling a gun on me. We don't want to see Blake.
3: Rip, Max, you stupid blundering fools. I'll fix you for this.
7: No, Mr. Blake, it wasn't that sinister one.
9: It's a trick, Mr. Blake. This redskin here was in on it.
7: What redskin?
9: Well, he was here just a second ago.
7: He pushed us in here ahead of his shooting iron.
3: Ah, lies. You'll be sorry for this day as long as you live.
10: Yes, and I got something to make them sorry about. They're the fellas I suspicion staging them holdups. I seen them outside my house just after I was shot at.
7: No,
9: please, we were tricked.
10: Now go into jail and answer some downright pointed questions.
3: And when you're through with them, Sheriff, turn them over to me. They ruined me with their blundering, and I'll see that they pay.
11: Tonto, there are several people in town who think me an outlaw, but the results were worth it. Arcade got the capital. Blake lost out. Whether his two men are convicted by the law or not, Blake will see to it their lives are made miserable.
12: Him plenty mad.
13: Hello, Silver!

0: In the early days of the Western United States, outlaws and Indians roamed the frontier. The local sheriffs were powerless to control them, and it was not until the Lone Ranger started his great fight for justice that law and order were established in the new territory. Return with us now to those thrilling days of yesteryear when adventure lay at the end of every trail. From out of the past come the thundering hoofbeats of the great horse Silver. The Lone Ranger rides again.
1: Come on, Silver! We're heading for the mission! Oh, Silver! Away!
0: In the courtyard of the mission, the Lone Ranger sat astride Silver. At his side stood the good padre, who had long been the masked man's friend. He held a letter in his hand and began to read aloud.
2: The people here no longer speak to us. Even those who had been our friends turn away when they meet us on the street. We are hated by all, though no one dares to claim that we share in the guilt they have fixed upon my son. Padre, a manhunt is a terrible thing. Everywhere ride men who would kill my son upon sight. Our home is watched constantly. Frequently it is searched. All this, when, as heaven is my witness, my son is innocent. I write to you, Padre, having heard that the Lone Ranger is your friend. If he can help us, my gratitude will go with him all the days of my life. If he cannot, well, then I shall understand and not let sorrow make me bitter. Sorrow, I have read, must come to everyone.
3: That is all?
2: All, my friend, except the name she signs.
3: And that?
2: Mary Garland.
3: Garland?
2: Then you have heard?
3: Her son is Vance Garland.
2: See.
3: She speaks of a manhunt, Padre. It's been years since there was a hunt to compare with it.
2: A crime of which her son has been accused is the most horrible crime, amigo.
3: 40 men and women deliberately left to die of thirst as they crossed the desert. Permitted to die and to suffer terribly before they died. Because one man was a coward.
2: But I have lived long, my friend. Long enough to learn that the truth can sometimes be made to appear a lie. Perhaps all that we've heard is not so. And would it not be most terrible also if an innocent man should be punished for such a deed?
3: You're right, Padre.
2: Then you will help?
3: I ride at once.
2: But you have not eaten.
3: Where the Garlands live is a long journey. No, Padre. There'll be time for food when Silver must rest.
2: And Tonto?
3: He's riding here. I shall meet him on the trail.
2: Then I shall not attempt to detain you, amigo.
3: Adios, Padre.
2: Hasta la vista.
3: Come on, Silver.
1: Oh, Silver! Hey!
0: The great horse leaped forward at the command of his master, the silver hoof making thunder on the trail, away from the mission and westward. On the trail ahead, Tonto galloped toward his friend.
1: Aye, Kimosabe!
4: Aye!
1: Back, Tonto! We ride to the west! Back, Kimosabe! Come on, Silver! Come on!
0: 3 days later, not far from the town of Oak Ridge, a careworn woman stood at the window of a weather-beaten house. She gazed across the prairie and...
5: Oh. What is it, Ma?
6: Ted, come here quickly.
5: You see something?
6: There. Beyond the grove.
5: Horsemen.
6: A white horse. And the paint.
5: Ma, you think it's them?
6: I don't dare hope.
5: Oh, wait. Look, it must be, gee. One of them's masked, and the other... The other's a redskin.
6: The Lone Ranger and Tonto.
5: Golly.
6: Oh, thank heaven.
5: Here they come, Ma.
6: Hurry, unbar the door.
5: Yeah.
7: Hold over, hold over.
6: This
7: is
6: the Garland
7: place?
6: Well, the padre found you. He sent you here.
7: Yes.
6: Come in, please. Ted, bar the door again.
5: Uh-huh.
3: You always bar the door?
6: Oh, yes.
5: If we didn't, they'd bust right in on us.
3: They?
6: Those would kill my son.
5: No, a suspicion that he sneaked back here somehow.
3: You must be Vance's brother.
5: Uh-huh. I'm Ted.
6: You and Tonto, you've come to help.
3: Mrs. Garland, I can make you no promises. If Vance is innocent, I'll do everything in my power to prove it. But if he's guilty,
6: yes. Then
3: I must see that he's brought to justice.
5: Vance ain't no more guilty than I am.
6: He isn't. I know he isn't.
3: Tell me what you can.
5: You better talk fast, Ma. Somebody's bound to have seen him right here.
3: Tonto, keep watch. Let us know if anyone comes.
8: How to do that?
3: Now then, Mrs. Garland, to save time, I'll tell you what I know, and you can add what I've left out. I've heard the story that's been spread across the state. A party of settlers reached Oak Ridge and decided to cross the desert. They hired your son to guide them. They set out, and nothing more was heard of them. Then, a month later, an Indian scout rode into town with the news that the entire party had died of heat and thirst, according to the evidence. Am I right so far?
4: Yes.
3: Further evidence seemed to indicate that Vance must have taken a wagon, hitched his horse to it, and driven alone to Alkali Springs for water. It was assumed he'd done this to save the party the extra miles they'd have had to travel. The entire group had gone by way of the springs.
5: Well, that's the way it looked.
3: No doubt he ran into a party of Apaches at the springs. The horses, including his saddle horse, were found killed by arrows. The wagon was burned. But Vance somehow escaped. The springs aren't far from the northern edge of the desert. And Vance, afoot, left a trail that showed he reached it.
4: Yes. Yes, that's true also.
3: So people had drawn the obvious conclusion. If Vance was able to escape the Apaches, then he could have sent smoke signals to guide the settlers to the spring after the Apaches had left. The settlers, unable to read trail sign, could not reach water otherwise.
5: Well, he'd have sent a signal if he could.
3: It's claimed, however, that he didn't, because he feared smoke would bring the Apaches back. It's claimed that to save his own life, he sacrificed the lives of 40 others.
4: Well, maybe he wanted to keep the settlers from being attacked.
3: Signs revealed there couldn't have been more than half a dozen red men. Indians don't attack whites unless they greatly outnumber them.
4: Oh, please.
3: Yes?
4: I know that mothers are said to be the last to really know their son's character. But Vance wasn't a coward. He didn't have an ounce of cowardice in him.
5: I tell you, mister, my brother didn't tell me what it meant to be scared.
3: Guilty or not, Vance is hiding somewhere. Have either one of you an idea where that's likely to be?
4: No.
5: Well, I can't think of no place.
3: Ted.
5: Yeah?
3: You didn't answer honestly. You either know or suspect something.
5: All right.
3: Talk.
5: Now, look, mister, I don't...
3: Well,
5: I got an idea. It's just an idea, that's all. I haven't even told it to Ma. I'd tell it to you if I figured it was for Vance's good, but if when you find him, you're just going to drag him back here where he'd likely be lynched.
3: Ted,
5: then
3: you heard what I told your mother. If Vance deliberately left those people to die, and I won't interfere in his punishment. But if I feel he isn't guilty, I'll give him every chance to clear his name.
5: You wouldn't go back on that. You give Vance a real chance?
3: I will.
5: Then I'll tell you.
8: They're men.
5: I knew it.
8: There are plenty of horsemen.
3: Now, Cumming was reported in town, and they're here to investigate. Quick, Ted. We've only got a minute.
5: Ride to Wild Horse Canyon. Go clear to the end of it. There's a cave there. I haven't got time to tell you how to find it, but you will if you look close enough. Me and Vance found it when we was kids. We used it to hide out him when we was camping, and we never told nobody about it. If he had the chance, mister, that's where Vance headed for.
3: Right. Come on, Thomas. Stay there. We'll get in touch with you when we can.
9: They drop back, Carlos. We go canyon now to the desert first. To Alkali Springs. Not lying there. Most of the signs may be gone, but something must be left. And what there is, I want to see.

0: The Lone Ranger and Tonto quickly outrode the pursuit. Most of the horsemen turned their mounts toward town. Four, however, rode back to the Garland place and...
1: Come on.
2: You and Cliff coming in, Slim.
3: Lead the way.
4: They seen us coming, all right.
5: Yell to them.
3: Open the door. Open up.
6: We know you're in there.
3: Hell, show them we mean business.
6: We'll get in. Open up before we bust the door in. You hear? We'll bust right in.
7: There's somebody.
5: Get ready.
6: Now!
8: You won't make me!
6: No, you don't!
9: Put your hands up, got you covered.
3: Hey, easy with that shotgun.
9: Keep your hands in the air, I'll give you both barrels. I'm sick and tired of you coyotes breaking into my home anytime you wish.
6: Now, look here, ma'am.
9: Wait. In the first place, my son never did what he's been accused of doing.
5: Now, wait a minute.
9: Don't interrupt. But even if he had, it would never justify the treatment Ted and I have suffered. You spy on us. You break into our home whenever you please. You, Cal. There was a time when you called yourself our friend. I can remember when I nursed your wife when she was ill. But those things don't count now. Friendship, loyalty, nothing matters. All that matters is killing. If you found my boy, you'd shoot him down without a chance to explain. Well, you can do what you wish to Ted and me. But nothing you do will ever make us do one thing to help you capture Vance. I've nothing more to say.
10: But I have.
5: Yeah?
10: You saw the masked man and the redskin, but you don't know who they are. Well, gents, that was the Lone Ranger and Tonto. They come here because they're on our side. Now, just what do you think of that?
11: What are you talking about?
6: I don't believe it.
11: You're just running a bluff.
9: Think what you wish. But now get out.
10: Go on your way.
5: You got the drop on us, but we ain't done with you.
10: You're if you value your hide.
9: And don't forget, the masked man's for
11: You fellas think that was really the Lone Ranger?
5: Gosh, I don't know.

0: Hours later, we found all we can here, Kemosabe. Time and the others who have been here to investigate before us have pretty well confused the signs.
1: That's right.
0: There are several things that need explaining.
1: We find them out.
0: Here's over. Call Scout Hunter.
2: Here, Scout.
0: You filled the canteen?
2: Where we go?
0: To find the one man who should be able to give us the rest of the facts, Kemosabe. To Wild Horse Canyon and Vance Garland. Let's get going.
2: Come on, Silver.
3: Get him up, Scout.
2: Oh, Silver, away!
4: The curtain falls on the first act of our Lone Ranger drama. Before the next exciting scenes, please permit us to pause for just a few moments.

0: Now to continue our story. Slim and Cliff did not cross the desert to reach Wild Horse Canyon, but stopping only to pick up supplies, followed a route that skirted the desert, heading first to the north, then west again. They made three camps, and late in the afternoon of the fourth day, they entered a narrow canyon walled by towering cliffs and floored by jagged boulders. They pressed forward until a voice hailed them with...
1: Just stay right there.
2: It's all right, Yuma. It's us. It's me and Cliff.
3: Show yourself, Yuma.
1: Oh, so it is you fellas, eh?
2: We come to give you a warning.
3: Huh? Warning? What's wrong?
2: We was told the Lone Ranger was looking for Vance.
1: You're loco.
2: Well, we seen two fellas that could have been him and that red skinny trails with.
3: Where is Vance?
4: Inside the cave.
2: He spill it yet?
3: Not a thing.
2: I'm just about through monkeying with that fella. Things have changed. We ain't got the time to waste that we had before. Come on, Cliff. Let's go in there and work him over some.
5: Leave the horses here?
2: Yeah.
3: Now, hold on.
2: Well?
3: Now, look here, Slim. You can't do it that way. Once you get tough with him, he'll be on to the truth. You can't try to force him to talk and still make him think we just happened onto him by accident. He'll be in suspicion things. And he'll know blame well we ain't been feeding and hiding him because we're his pod.
2: Who cares what he thinks?
3: I care. Because as long as we've gone this far, I want that cash. And we won't get it by threat. You can take my word for it.
2: Well, come along.
3: You're going to do it my way?
2: For now, but not for much longer. I'll give you another week, and if he ain't talked then, I'm using my system.
5: With the Lone Ranger horning in, we ain't got much more time.
3: Where's he now?
2: Dunno, but I'd give a heap if I did.
5: Watch out, pushing through these brambles here.
3: Makes pretty good cover to hide the cave, don't it? Carefully your head.
1: Vance! Hi, Vance!
6: How you, young one?
1: Couple of friends to see you. Been sleeping?
6: Some. Oh, howdy, Slim.
1: Hey,
6: what brings you here so soon?
1: Bad news, fella.
6: Huh?
1: Ever hear of a masked hombre that's called the Lone Ranger?
6: Who ain't? But what the...
1: Slim says he's after you, kid.
6: Lone Ranger? After me? But you, but Slim! Well, that ain't bad news. Why, that's just what we want. That's just the one fella that can prove I never run out of them folks to hire the guide.
5: You don't get it. The masked hombre figures you're guilty.
6: But sure, all he aims to do is to find you as soon as you can be strung up.
1: Lone Ranger ain't got no reason to figure you weren't to blame, Vance.
6: If I could just talk to that fella, he'll throw down on you so fast you think he's greased lightning. The next thing you'll know, you'll be dancing a jig at the end of him.
5: I've always heard he's fast, sure. And he's got the true facts to go on. But he can make a mistake, can he? What you got to keep in mind, Vance, is that me and Slim and Yuma are the only folks in the whole state that credit your story.
1: Well, maybe you're right.
3: Well, sure, that's how it's
1: older. What's that?
7: Older, I said. Somebody out in front. Didn't you hear him? You must head out that
1: ladder.
7: Shut up. Get your guns ready.
6: Look.
7: Yeah?
6: I saw him begin to light from outside just then. He's wearing a mask.
7: Wait till he steps in. Let him have it.
6: Oh, hold on. You can't shoot him down. That might be the Lone Ranger.
7: Shut up, did you?
5: We'll handle this.
7: Here he comes.
5: Now.
6: Watch out! Quick!
7: You missed.
6: Shoot again.
2: Oh, you can't shoot him down. He's cold.
6: My hand!
2: Come on,
6: fellow.
7: You get him.
6: Blast you, man.
7: Black,
6: you don't have to smack my hand.
7: You're not hurt.
6: Listen.
7: You old man's gun?
6: Yeah. But I never done what you figure I did, masked man. Honest, I never. Give me a chance to explain. You gotta believe me.
7: Turn up the ladder, Tuttle. How to do that?
5: Vance, that's what I came here for. To hear your story.
6: How'd you know where to look for me?
5: Your brother said you might be here.
6: But Ted wouldn't have told you unless...
5: Well?
6: Unless he figured you'd give me a fair shake.
5: I promised him I would.
6: There, you see, fellas? That's what I said. I told you the masked man wouldn't do nothing that wasn't right.
5: Yeah, we didn't know.
6: Listen.
5: Yes?
6: You were really on the kid's side?
5: I'm willing to give him the chance to prove he's innocent.
6: Gosh, we didn't figure you'd give Vance a chance. We're friends of his, too. I hope he ain't holding it against us for firing at you. I mean, anybody would have done

0: The same, the way you busted in here.
1: Forget it. I don't think these fellows outside. I want to talk to Vance alone for a moment.
0: Well, just a second.
1: Outside.
0: Come along, fellas.
1: Vance, when I first rode here, I was convinced you were guilty. Since then, I've investigated. And now I'm not so sure. But first, I want to hear your story of what happened.
0: You mean after I went for water that time?
1: Everything.
0: Well, look, mister, I'll give you nothing but the straight facts. I drove alone to fill the case of the strange, just like you've likely heard. And I was attacked by Apaches, like you must have heard, too. They killed my horses and burned the wagon. But when I dug in behind cover and showed fight, they lit out. But it ain't true what folks are saying, that I sneaked away without doing what I could to settle it. I did make a smoke to bring him to Springs. Tomorrow, I lived on nothing but water for 3 days, waiting for him to show up. They didn't, so I'm glad there wasn't nothing I could do but give up and try to save myself.
1: That agrees with the fact I've discovered. The place where you built your smoke had been covered by sand. But when Tonto and I investigated, the wind had blown enough away to reveal the truth.
0: Stranger.
1: Yes?
0: There's another thing. Something I ain't even told Slim and them, because even if they have been friends to me, I figured I couldn't tell that except there's somebody I was positive about.
1: What is it?
0: Before I went for water that time, there were some things happened that made me wonder if maybe outlaws wasn't following our party. A couple of times I seen riders in the distance, but they always galloped away, so... Well, I advise them settlers to hide their cash somewhere and send back for it later. Well, that cash must still be where it was first hid.
1: Yes?
0: The base of Needle Rock, over where all them doggies are.
1: I know the place.
0: Are you figuring to help me?
1: I believe I can, with the help of your friends. How did you meet them?
0: Oh, that was sometime after I got clear of the desert. I was making for town afoot, never thinking that I'd be blamed for what had happened. They come along and told me to talk in town and said I'd better hide. I suggested this place, so here I am.
1: I see. We're going outside.
0: Yeah?
1: I've got a plan that may clear you. I'll explain it to the others also. Men.
2: Yeah? What do we do now?
1: I just explained to Vance that I'd found evidence that might clear him. I found more I haven't told him about yet. Signs that indicate the war party that attacked him wasn't an Apache war party, but whites disguised as Indians.
0: Well, again, is that the truth?
1: It is. Slim, I believe the best thing Vance can do is tell the truth to the law. And that's added to the fact that there's cash buried at the foot of Needle Rock, which he has made no attempt to get for himself. There's a possibility he'll be believed.
0: Gosh, I don't know now.
2: Vance, the masked fellow's right.
1: Slim, I want you and your friends to ride to town after the sheriff. Tonto and I'll stay here to protect Vance from discovery before your return.
2: Sure, we'll be glad to go, won't we, fellas?
3: Sure. Yeah,
0: but it seems like such a thin chance.
3: Vance, it was you yourself that said the masked man was the army to clear this up, didn't you?
0: Yeah.
4: Then you just leave things to him.
1: Everything will work out all right. All right, men, get going. The sooner you return with the sheriff, the better.
2: Mister, we're on our way.
5: Slim and his companions mounted and rode off in the direction of town. Once out of sight, they changed their course and headed towards the desert.
2: And that mask don't be supposed to be slick.
4: Yeah.
2: It played right into our hands. We should ride to town. We'll go there, sure. But not until after we pick up that cash first. And the message we give the sheriff won't be the one the masked man's figuring out. Get up. Get up. Get up.
5: First to Alkali Springs, where they made sure of a plentiful supply of water. Then they struck out for Needle Rock, a prominent landmark in the desert. It was a hard journey, one of hot days under the sun and bitterly cold nights when the sun had set. But finally, just 2 hours after dawn, one morning...
2: Needle Rock!
4: Whoa, whoa, whoa.
1: Come on.
4: Any signs of digging anywhere?
2: What's that over there?
4: That looks like it.
1: Hurry up.
2: I want to get my hands on that cash.
4: I was digging here, sure enough. What do we dig with? Hey, hand me that sharp rock over there. Give me a hand, Slim.
1: Yeah.
4: Monster! What's wrong with the horses?
6: Hey, the masked man.
7: Stand back.
4: What the...
7: I'm taking your horses and water. I'm leaving you here in the desert, just like those settlers were left.
4: Well, hold on.
2: You can't do that.
7: Unless you're willing to tell the truth.
2: What are you talking about?
7: I told you when the settlers had hidden their money to see what you would do. When I saw you head for the desert, I rode ahead of you. Now I want the truth and facts.
2: Well, I don't know what you're talking about.
3: You can't free him, huh?
7: Very well. I'll return when you're in a more willing frame of mind. Come on, Silver.
4: Hey, come back with our horses. Come back here. Come on back.
3: Trick. Blast him.
2: And we ain't got no more chance of making our way to water afoot than buffaloes have of flying.

0: Slim and his companion soon began to suffer the tortures of thirst. To add to their misery, the masked man always remained in sight, although just beyond gunshot. Once, as if by accident, he dropped a canteen, and the men recovered it. But when that was gone, their misery increased. Slim held up his hands in surrender, and followed by Cliff and Yuma, staggered toward the pile of rocks where the masked man was waiting for them.
1: We give up, mister.
2: Water.
1: We gotta have water.
3: Ready to tell the truth?
1: We're gonna tell you the whole thing. Just give us water.
3: Keep your hand from your gun. The first suspicious move you make, and I shoot.
1: Don't shoot.
2: You got us all right.
3: Over here.
1: Water.
3: The truth first, then water.
1: But we got...
3: Quick.
2: You tell us, Slim.
1: And then you let us drink?
3: Yes.
1: You was right about us being disguised like Apaches. That's what we done. Us and some fellas in town.
3: But why didn't you hold up the party? Why did you go to the trouble of attacking Vance at the springs?
2: That's all we was going to do at first, stranger. Just hold them settlers up.
1: Then we seen how we could get rid of them by letting them die of thirst. So we done it. That way the blame would be put on Vance. And there would be nobody left to testify against us.
4: And no signs of fighting or anything.
3: How about the smoke signal Vance sent up? Why didn't the settlers ride to it?
2: Slim here told him the smoke was made by Apaches. He sent them off in another direction. They said they'd find water.
3: Really sending them further from water all the time?
2: Yeah.
3: Afterwards, when you found they didn't have the cash you'd expected, and you trailed Vance and hoped to get him to tell what had happened to it, huh?
1: That's right. Give me water.
2: Water, please.
3: The sheriff will take care of that.
2: Huh? The sheriff?
5: You bet I will. Come on, fellas. Grab these stunts.
1: There's a kid behind the rock.
3: Right. I wanted them to hear your confession. That's why I dropped a canteen the other day and allowed you to hold out until they got here.
5: The engine brought us here during the night and showed us where to hide.
1: I don't care. Just so as I get something to drink. I can't stand it no longer.
5: Give them water, Ben.
6: Seems like a waste of time when they're going to hang so soon.
5: Ben! Don't bother him, mister. Look at him there with Ted and his maw. You ever see folks who was happier?
3: Yeah, you'll see that the truth about this is told as soon as possible.
5: You just leave that to us.
6: We've been mighty mistaken, stranger. But we'll fix that all right.
5: Hey, hold on!
6: Stranger!
3: Get him up, Scout!
5: Wait! Well, I'll be blasted, riding away like that. If I hadn't known he was the Lone Ranger before, now I'd be sure.

earth with the speed of light, a cloud of dust, and a hearty hi-yo, Silver, the Lone Ranger.

0: With his faithful Indian companion, Tonto, the masked rider of the plains fought crime and criminals throughout the western United States. But whenever an innocent man was accused of a crime, the famous champion of justice used all his strength and courage to free him and clear his name. Return with us now to those thrilling days when the West was young. From out of the past come the thundering hoofbeats of the great horse Silver. The Lone Ranger rides again.
1: Hello, Silver! We're heading south for the border!

0: It was night, and a figure clothed in black moved silently toward an isolated ranch house. Beside him padded a wolf-like animal that growled low in its throat.
1: Quiet, boy, quiet. You'll come out in a moment, boy. Quiet. There. All right, fellow. Get him. After him, boy. After him.
2: What the doc says.
3: Aye, Doc.
2: How is he?
4: Clem will live, folks.
3: But he ain't come to yet. What he needs right now is quiet. I know all of you are friends, but I'll have to ask you to move on. I reckon you're savvy. There ain't no offense, man.
2: Sure not, Doc. We'll move on. Just let us know if there's anything we can do.
3: Of course.
2: Let's clear out now, fellas. Come on, Andy. Step down to the cafe.
3: Oh, it's you, Fawns.
5: Yeah. Look, Doc. Is Clem's sister in there?
3: Jane?
5: Uh-huh.
3: She is, but
5: couldn't
3: I don't...
5: Couldn't I talk to her for just a second? Couldn't you send her out here if I'd be in the way inside?
3: Why, I guess so.
5: I'd sure appreciate it.
3: Just wait here. Jane?
6: Yes?
3: Forbes is here and wants to see you.
6: Oh, thanks.
3: I'm going back inside. See you later, Forbes.
5: All right, Doc.
6: Hello.
5: Jane, I got to talk with you.
6: Clem's awful bad hurt.
5: Doc said he'd live, though.
6: I think he will.
5: Gosh, I'm glad to hear that. If anything was to happen to Clem, I'd feel worse than if it was me.
6: What did you want?
5: Now, look, Jane, you mind if I speak right out? You promise not to get mad?
6: Whatever do you mean?
5: I think I know who wanted Clem killed. Top of that, I think I know how it was done and... Who was hired for the job?
6: You do?
5: Mm-hmm.
6: Then why don't you tell the sheriff why...
5: You sure you want me to?
6: I don't understand. Why shouldn't the sheriff be told?
5: Jane, Clem's my best friend. I wouldn't have the gumption to be saying this if he weren't. But there's been talk about Clem lately. If the fellow that was hired to kill him was caught and the whole story come out, it might do Clem a heap more harm than good.
6: You mean that...
5: I reckon you savvy. I'm thinking of Michael's place across the border... You know what's been said.
6: Yes, but I...
5: Clem's been gambling there and losing now. Now, where'd Clem get the cash to gamble with in the first place? And if he lost more than he could afford, how would he go about paying Miguel off?
6: It's not true, not any of it. Clem wouldn't gamble. He hasn't the money.
5: That's just it, he hasn't. And Miguel don't fool. If Clem owed him and wouldn't pay, well, you could expect something like what happened last night.
6: Clem wasn't shot.
5: I know. A dog went for him. And he'd have got Clem, too, if your paw hadn't heard him yell.
6: Well, then what?
5: Don't you see it? If Clem was shot or knifed, then it'd be known somebody aimed to kill him.
6: Yes.
5: But a dog? Well, you'd think first off the dog was just mean, that it attacked on its own account. You wouldn't be likely to suspicion somebody had set the critter on Clem.
6: There's no dog around here that would attack a man.
5: Ain't there?
6: None that I know of.
5: I know of one, and I could take you to it. But like I said before, do you want this to get out?
6: Well, why not?
5: Well, what if Clem has been gambling? What if he stole to get the cash to gamble with?
6: No.
5: You've got to face the facts, Jane.
6: Where is this dog? Who owns him?
5: He belongs to a young fellow camped outside town. He claims to use the dog to hunt wolves for the bounty. I've seen the critter, and he looks like a killer.
6: You think it was that dog?
5: It wouldn't surprise me. I tried to talk to the fellow that owns him, and he acted mighty surly. Wouldn't hardly answer. The dog just kept growling at me all the time I was there, like there wasn't nothing would please it so much. Is the chance to jump at my throat. I was glad to clear out, I can tell you.
6: Get the sheriff.
5: Huh?
6: Tell him just what you told me.
5: And the gambling?
6: I don't believe Clem gambled. And if those stories were brought out in the open, I know he'd clear himself. Oh, you're leaving?
7: Me go now.
6: But you'll be back, won't you, Tonto?
5: Who in thunder's that?
6: A friend of Doc Berkman. He asked him to look at Clem.
5: That's the Redskin?
6: Well, why not? Doc says Tonto knows as much about healing as he does.
5: I wouldn't trust a redskin far as I could see him.
6: Do like I said. Get the sheriff.
5: Well, if you think I ought to.
6: I do.
5: Oh, and I will. But don't forget, Jane, I advised against it. And if it gets Clem in trouble, then it ain't me that's to blame. It's you.

0: It was an hour later that the Lone Ranger and Tonto reined in a small camp pitched in the open not far from town.
1: Hello there, boy.
2: Down, boy, down. Every time he sees you two fellas, he wants to fuck his will. Say, where'd you come from? I never knew you was anywhere near here.
0: Tonto just learned you were in the district, Arizona.
2: Yeah? Who told you, Tonto?
3: Me, here feller, talk.
0: Remember a young fellow named Forbes?
2: No. Yes, I do. I'll take that back. I met a fella yesterday, said that was his name. What about him?
0: He's sending the law here.
2: The law? What you want?
0: Clemens was attacked and nearly killed by a dog last night. Tonto overheard Forbes say that he suspected it was your dog. You've been hired to set him on, Clem.
2: Forbes said that?
3: That's right.
2: It ain't true.
0: You don't have to tell us that, Arizona. We know you too well. But we thought you should be warned.
2: You mean I ought to run away?
0: Not exactly. Clem is popular, however. You own a dog, and from what Tonto heard, yours is the only one around here that fits the description of the dog that attacked Clem. You might find that hard to explain.
2: Friend, you know I never yet run from trouble.
0: I know.
2: And I ain't now. Doggone, I never even heard of this Clem Owens before. What would I want him around for? They'd have to prove a motive, wouldn't they?
0: What if they said your dog ran loose? What if they said the dog was a killer and should be destroyed?
2: I'd like to see him try.
0: I...
2: What is it? What's the matter?
0: Look toward town, Arizona.
2: Horseman.
0: Coming this way.
2: It's them.
0: What are you going to do?
2: Stay here, just like I said. I ain't guilty of nothing, and if I ran, they'd always think I was.
0: Perhaps you're right. Yep. We'll leave before they see my mask, Arizona. If you see someone they thought an outlaw, it wouldn't help you.
2: Sure, I savvy.
0: But don't worry. We'll be around. If there's any attempt to harm you, we'll take a hand.
2: You ain't never let me down yet.
0: And we won't now.
1: Come on. Get on. Go.
2: Hush. I reckon you and me got some tall talking to do. Those gents are riding like they mean business. Now, you behave yourself, fella. Don't you go to growling at them, savvy. What the Lone Ranger and Tonto said, that's just about all it would take to make them short if they want.
4: Get up there. Go.
5: Mr. Tonto, where are you?
2: Ain't I?
5: That's him, Sheriff. Watch out for that dog. He's a killer.
2: He ain't no killer. Quiet now, boy. Quiet.
5: He makes a move to jump, and I'll shoot the critter in his tracks.
2: And I'll shoot you.
6: You see, Sheriff? You see, I told you the kind of fella he was.
2: What do you gents want?
5: Where were you and this dog last night?
2: Right here.
5: Yeah? You acquainted with a breed named Miguel?
2: Never heard of him.
5: You sure? Think careful now. He's got a gambling hall across the border.
2: I said I never heard of him.
5: Back up your things.
2: What for?
5: You won't be staying here no longer. You're coming back with us to town.
2: Like blazes I am.
5: No.
2: Hey, what right you got to draw on me?
5: The same right I got to draw on any other sneaking killer. Now back up, saddle up, and get a move on.
2: I know what you're arresting me for. You think I set my dog on a fella named Clem Owens? Well, I never knew him. I never seen him. I wouldn't have no more reason to go for him than I would for you.
5: Maybe not. But you could have been hired.
2: Hired?
5: By Miguel. And we ain't told you till we can find out. Now get a move on like I said.
2: All right, Sheriff. I'll go. I'll go because I have to. But if you think you'll ever find any connection between me and this fellow Owens or this Miguel you mentioned, you're loco.
5: I tell you, Sheriff.
6: Look here.
5: Huh?
6: If it's proof you want that Miguel hired this polecat, why, here it is.
2: What the?
6: Here's the cash he got for it.
5: Folded money.
6: And directions what to do signed by Miguel. Read it. He'd even put down a description of Clem.
2: Where'd you get that?
6: Guess where you'd put it. Underneath your bed.
2: That's a lie.
5: Hold it. So you said we couldn't connect you up with Miguel, huh, stranger? Well, I reckon this is all the connection we'll need. You're under arrest for a

0: Arizona Lawson was forced to saddle up and return with the sheriff to town, where he was placed in a cell. His dog was tied outside the jail, and realizing that Arizona was in trouble, the animal kept up a monotonous howling.
1: What's that, Chris? Now then, I want a confession. We got your dog, the dog that nearly done for Clem. We got the cash, Miguel, did you? We got the directions you wrote out for you. You ain't got a chance of playing innocent. So acting stubborn won't get you nowhere.
2: You never make me confess to something I didn't do.
1: You? That confounded dog of yours won't let up our fink.
2: He's only howling because you got me locked up.
1: He ain't gonna howl no longer. What?
3: Want me, Sheriff?
1: Go out and shut that critter up.
3: Huh? Me go near that dog and him a killer?
2: Nothing doing.
1: You don't need to go near him.
3: But he won't listen to me.
1: Really?
3: Hey.
1: He's got to be killed sometime. We can't let no man-killing dog go loose, so you might just as well drill the critter now.
3: No, Sheriff, no, you can't do it. He ain't to blame. That's my dog, Sheriff. You can't do it.
1: You hear what I said, Bart?
3: Doggone.
1: You know it's got to be done. What are you waiting for?
3: Well, if you say I have to...
4: Wait, don't shoot my dog. You hear me, mister? You can't do it. You just can't. I thought you shot me.
3: You heard my orders, father. I ain't got no choice.
4: Don't shoot my dog. What do you say?
3: Oh, beloved. Well, if he went for Clem, I reckon he deserves to be killed all right. Hold still there, boy.
5: Not so fast, fellow.
1: Mask.
5: Drop that gun.
0: The curtain falls on the first act of our Lone Ranger story. Before the next exciting scenes, please permit us to pause for just a few moments.

0: Now to continue our story. Bart, a deputy, had been ordered by the sheriff to shoot Arizona Lawson's dog. But when he tried to obey the sheriff's order, he was stopped by the Lone Ranger.
1: Quiet, boy.
2: You.
1: Here's the knife. Cut that rope that's holding him.
2: Well, you'll go for me.
1: Not while I'm here. Do as I say.
2: But don't shoot.
1: You're coming with me, old fella. You understand?
3: Here, Silver. Mark, what are you doing? I told you to shoot that. What the?
4: Come on, boy. Come on, Silver.
3: Who's that, Mark? Where'd he come from? Last did he took the dog?
5: I couldn't help him. You missed.
3: He's traveling too fast.
5: You going to chase him?
3: Let him go. We'd never catch that horse he's riding.
5: But, Sheriff.
3: He led for the board. Just a shooter shooting. He was sent by Miguel to...

0: The masked man rejoined Tonto in their hidden camp.
1: Silver! Oh, boy! Oh! Here, boy.
2: Lie down, Tonto.
3: What happened?
2: They were going to shoot Arizona's dog, Tonto. That's why I brought him with me.
3: That's good.
2: But I've been thinking things over. I believe he can help us.
3: How that?
2: Tonto, we know that Arizona's dog never attacked Clemone's. In other words, there's another dog somewhere in the district that's a killer. No one in town knows of such a dog, but there must be one.
3: That's right.
2: I said no one in town knows of such a dog. That's wrong. One man does.
3: And who that?
2: If it's anyone, it's Forbes.
3: Maybe him, feller.
2: I don't know why he'd want Clem's death. He's supposed to be one of Clem's best friends. Nevertheless, everything points to him.
3: How that?
2: He was the man to accuse Arizona to the sheriff.
3: Uh-huh.
2: He found the money the same Miguel paid Arizona, as well as the instructions Miguel was supposed to have written.
3: That's right.
2: And we know he called on Arizona alone the day before. They were both watching from cover when Forbes found those written instructions and the money. He just pretended to find them. We would have noticed it. But he could have placed them there the day before. That might have been the real reason he stopped Arizona's camp.
3: How you prove that?
2: I've got an idea. And Arizona's dog will help us. First, however, I'm crossing the border.
3: What you do there?
2: There's been a lot of talk about Miguel in this affair. The law can't cross the border to question him, but I can. And I call on Miguel tonight.

0: The gambling hall, run by the breed known as Miguel, was a prosperous enterprise, attracting patrons from both sides of the border. Tonight, a pleased expression on his face, Miguel surveyed the crowded gaming tables for a moment, then strolled toward the wide doors and the gardens beyond.
1: Miguel?
2: Eh? Go on, Miguel.
1: Over here.
2: See?
1: Recognize me, Miguel?
2: The senor with the mask. The friend of the Black Caballero.
1: Right.
2: What bring you here, senor?
1: On the other side of the border, there's been an attempted murder, and a friend of mine is being held. He's innocent, and I intend to prove it.
2: But
1: I want the answers to certain questions.
2: Answers, senor?
1: I'm not the law, Miguel. Remember that. Whatever you tell me cannot be used against you.
2: I no sabe.
1: Has a young fellow by the name of Clemons come here to gamble?
2: Si, that is so. Until lately, he come here often.
1: And lost?
2: Is my fault, senor, if luck is against him?
1: On your tables, yes.
2: No, senor.
1: Don't bother to deny it. I know your tables are crooked. But right now, that's not what interests me.
2: Then what?
1: Does Clem owe you money?
2: Oh, but see, he owe me much money.
1: Just one more question.
2: And that, senor?
1: Who was it you hired to murder Clem because he couldn't pay?
2: Diablo, you made the mistake. I hire no one. I do not want him killed.
1: Come along.
2: No, senor, no.
1: You're going with me, Miguel. You don't return until you come through with the troops.

0: Recrossing the Rio with his prisoner, the masked man brought Miguel to his secret camp. There he gave Tonto some orders. The following morning, the Indian called on Dr. Workman, and shortly afterward, the two men entered Clem's sick room.
1: Morning, Clem.
2: Howdy, Doc. Hello there, Tonto.
3: How?
1: Feeling better?
2: Some, Doc. Till I get to thinking of that blasted dog coming at me and the way he growls, and then I don't feel so good again. Reckon I won't forget the way he looked as long as I live.
1: Don't blame you. I've been having a little talk with Tonto here.
2: And yeah?
1: Reckon you know his advice is mighty good. You'd be a sight worse off than you are if it hadn't been for him.
2: I know it, Doc, and I ain't forgetting. You keep that in mind, Tonto. Maybe someday I'll be able to do something for you.
3: Oh, Matt, all right.
1: What I started to say, Clem, is that Tonto figures you ought to set up for a while.
2: Good.
1: Outside in the yard.
2: Can I already? Outside where I can get some air?
1: Thought you'd like the way Tonto prescribes.
2: Tonto, your style of doctoring suits me right down to the ground.
4: Well, I thought you were alone, Clem.
2: Oh, shucks, come in, Jane. You too, Forbes.
5: Hello, Clem.
2: Hello.
5: Hello, Doc.
1: Howdy.
2: How'd you get time away from the bank?
5: I just told old Patterson I had to see how he was coming along, Clem. Gosh, you're looking fine.
2: I'll be up and around in no time.
4: Really, Doc?
1: He will if he behaves himself.
2: You should have heard what the doc just said, Jane. I'm going to set up outside in the yard today.
4: Oh, that's fine.
5: Sure is, Clem.
1: Well, now, wait. Not so fast, Clem. I never said exactly that.
2: But you said I could go
1: I
2: out
1: and... I said you could set up, and I said you could be outside. But not right away. We'll see how you're feeling along towards evening. If your fever ain't no worse, then you can go outside.
4: But it'll be dark then.
1: A little night air ain't going to harm him. Besides, he'll be bundled up good.
4: Well, I...
1: Oh, yes. While I think of it...
4: Yes?
1: You ain't hardly been away from the house since you brought Clem here, Jane. You'll be coming down sick yourself if you don't. I reckon you'd better ride along with me this evening.
4: Where?
1: Oh, just a call I promised to make on Jim Sampson's young'un. Got the whooping cough or something. I can't get away till then. We'll take the buggy and ride in style.
4: And leave Clem on alone?
2: Now, look here, Jane. I ain't no baby.
1: Clem will be all right, Jane. We'll be gone just a couple of hours, and when we get back, it'll be just about time to get him to bed again.
4: Are you sure it'll be all right?
1: Of course it will. All right, you two, come along. Leave Clem be. Tonto wants to have a look at them wounds again.
5: I'll drop in again when I can, Clem.
2: Anytime, Forbes. Gosh, Tonto, I sure will
3: here,
2: be...
3: gun.
2: Huh? A gun? What's that for?
3: Maybe tonight you use it.
2: Use the gun tonight?
3: Huh?
2: I don't savvy.
3: You listen. Me tell you.

0: Tonto reported to the masked man that...
1: Doctor, do what you say.
2: And Clem will be outside tonight, alone? Good.
3: Why is this? Why you not let Miguel go?
2: You don't leave before tonight, Miguel. Perhaps not then.
3: What you mean?
2: You've been telling the truth. If you didn't hire anyone to murder Clem, you can go.
3: I swear I did not, senor.
2: We'll see when the time comes. Hey, boy. We're depending on you tonight, old fellow. Play your part and we'll catch a killer and set your master free.
0: That evening, as Dr. Workman had promised, Clem was bundled in blankets and permitted to sit in the spacious yard behind the house. 15 minutes later, the doctor's buggy rattled down the drive and Clem was left alone. An hour passed. The sun had set, the moon had not yet risen, and the shrub-dotted grounds were illuminated only by the stars. 100 yards from where Clem sat, a figure crouched over the massive form of a dog and fumbled at the rope that circled its neck.
4: Get him this time, fella. You hear me? Get him. Hush up. Wait till this rope's loose now. You're loose. You see him over there? All right, fella. At him. At him.
0: The wolf-like animal raced across the turf, swiftly and silently. Then, before he reached his victim, a second form hurtled from the brush toward him. It was Arizona's dog. Late for his effort, he ran. Not 5 yards from Clem's chair, left the ground and leaped for his throat.
4: I can't shoot. I might hit the wrong dog. Hi there. Grab a hold of him.
5: Stop. Don't hurt him unless you have to.
4: They'll kill each other.
5: I'll get them.
4: Watch out. Don't get bit.
5: Downward, down.
4: That one by the neck.
5: Let's go, boys. Break it up. Need help?
6: Don't look at them, dog.
4: Go at it.
5: Get the couple of dogs. Stand your
7: ladder
5: here.
7: Let
5: go, boys. Down,
4: fellow.
7: Down.
4: You never got close to me. Arizona's dog headed him off as quick as you please.
5: Hey, old fellow, so you've done your work. That's enough fighting. Here, get a rope on this other dog.
8: I'll fix him. Who set that dog on the land? It couldn't have been Arizona because he's in jail. Where is the skunk? Did he get away?
5: Tonto's got him.
8: What for?
9: And he's got a hold of Miguel, too.
5: Bring them here, Tonto.
8: Let go, Clatter. You let go of me. Let loose.
10: Here, fellow.
8: Get out. I'll take the pole, cat. Stand still, Forbes, before I let you have it.
3: This not Senor Forbes. This Senor Owens. I know him well. He owe me much money. He's cheap.
8: What do you say?
2: Miguel, you say you know Forbes by the name of Owens?
3: Si. That is what he tell me is the name.
4: He's... Why, you dirty coyote, Forbes. That's where them stories about me started. You've been gambling across the border and used my name, so as if there was any talk, I'd get the blame.
3: No, listen.
2: Quiet. Sheriff.
8: Yeah?
2: This clears Miguel. He couldn't have hired Forbes to get revenge on Clem for not paying his gambling debts. Because Rowley knew Forbes and Clem were one and the same person.
3: See, that is so.
8: Reckon you're right, stranger.
2: Forbes must have realized that if Clem were killed, Miguel would hear of it and think it was him. He'd make no more attempts to collect what Forbes owed as long as Forbes stayed out of Miguel's sight.
8: Forbes, I got a notion that Patterson better start checking up at the bank. And when he does, I figure we won't only have a charge of attempted murder again, you, but a charge of stealing as well.
2: You'll let Arizona go and return his dog to him?
8: Well, of course I will. And apologize for holding him, too.
2: Good. Come on, Tonto.
8: Just a second, stranger.
4: Hey, come back here. I ain't thanked you yet.
3: Forget it, Clem, and you too, Sheriff. That's the last of them fellas you'll see till you need them again.
4: Huh?
3: You see, I've met them before. That's how I knew who Tonto was and that he could help me treat Clem.
4: But the mask man, who is that fella?
3: Clem? That's the Lone Ranger.
4: The Lone Ranger?

0: The Lone Ranger and Tonto were riding westward across desolate country. They were looking at the tracks of a wagon train when suddenly a thin young man stepped from behind a big boulder. He held a rifle to his shoulder and shouted,
1: "Hey, in or I'll shoot!"
2: Hold on.
1: That's it. Now get off those horses and don't try to reach for a gun.
0: The Lone Ranger and Tonto dismounted slowly.
2: Easy, steady, big fellow. Easy.
0: Then the masked man dropped his hand with lightning speed and fired from the hip. His bullet smashed the rifle and sent it flying from the young man's hands.
2: Now raise your hands. Search him, Tonto. See if he has any other weapons.
3: I haven't. I should have known better than to try to hold up a masked outlaw.
2: I'm not an outlaw. You don't look like one.
3: I'm not. I held you up because I hope to find food in your saddlebags.
2: What's your name?
3: Wingate. Dave Wingate.
2: What are you doing alone in country like this?
3: I was with a wagon train. It passed here.
2: Why did you leave the train?
3: I was driven away.
2: Why?
3: I didn't do anything wrong. I was framed by Cap Sanders.
2: Cap Sanders?
3: He was hired as wagon master. Every night he posted guards to watch for dangerous redskins.
4: Two Indian dangerous, but Crow Indian friendly.
2: One of our best friends is chief of the Crow Indians who live north of here. Dave, I want to hear how you were framed, but first we'll prepare a meal.
3: Oh, I'm near starved.
0: During the meal, Dave told about being on guard duty during a dark night when he saw two men sneaking beyond the circle of wagons.
3: So I followed them. They met a third man, and I got close enough to hear their voices. One was Cap Sanders, and another the guide he'd hired. We called him Dakota Dick. The man they met was an Indian.
2: Could you hear what was said?
3: I was there only a minute, and then I sneezed. Cap Sanders and Dakota Dick rushed at me, grabbed me, and disarmed me. They were raving mad.
2: What about the Indian?
3: He disappeared. Dakota Dick wanted to shoot me, but Sanders said that'd be hard to explain. He said he had a better way of getting rid of me. They took me to camp, roused the men, and accused me of sleeping on guard duty.
2: I wonder why they wanted to get rid of you.
3: I don't know. Unless they thought I overheard something they wanted kept secret.
2: Did you?
3: No. The Indian jabbered something I couldn't understand, and Sanders told him to mosey along.
2: Mosey along?
3: Yes. He said, "Mosey along, you Injun. Walk on." It sounded odd. That's why I remembered it.
4: Oh. Maybe him talk Sioux Indian language. Maybe him say, "Mosey on, you Indian. Walk on."
3: That's it.
2: Sanders told the Indian to make an attack at a landmark known as Medicine Rock.
3: Medicine Rock? The wagons are supposed to reach there tonight.
2: And Sanders is working with two Indians to attack the pioneers. They must be warned. I'll try to overtake the wagons.
4: You go with you?
2: No, Tonto. I'll make better time alone. You stay with Dave. Easy, steady, big fella. Monsignor!

0: on, Silver!
1: It was late afternoon when the Lone Ranger overtook the train of covered wagons. He drew abreast of the first one in the line.
0: Easy, Silver, easy.
1: And shouted to the driver.
0: Frisbee! Are you Jim Frisbee?
2: Yes, I... Your mask!
0: No time to explain the mask now. There may be an ambush ahead. Stop the wagons while I tell you about it.
2: Stop the wagons!
1: The wagons were halted at the foot of a long hill. Jim Frisbee and men from other wagons listened while the Lone Ranger told about the possible ambush at Medicine Rock in the valley ahead.
0: It's just beyond that hill. You're within a couple of miles of the place.
3: Two of our men rode ahead. If there's any sign of trouble, they'll come back and lead us over a different route. Otherwise, we'll go on as we planned.
0: Are Cap Sanders and Dakota Dick the men who went ahead?
3: Oh, yes.
0: Frisbee, if my information is correct, they're helping the Indians plan the ambush.
3: Why would they do that?
0: For money. If you people are massacred, they'll be able to take your cash and let the Indians have your horses and supplies.
3: They're not crooks.
0: I'm sure they are.
4: I say you're the crook. What's your game? Yeah,
1: the Lone Ranger realized when he heard the angry comments that he could never persuade the men to follow him over a different trail that would lead safely past the dangerous valley.
3: Where'd you get your information?
0: Nothing I might say would convince you that I've told the truth.
5: Hey, look! The top of the hill! Indians!
3: They're Sioux Indians!
5: They're the war party!
3: They're coming this way!
0: Now you must fight. I'll help you.
3: Form a circle! Two men!
1: As the Indians rode down the long hill, the Lone Ranger helped the pioneers quickly move the wagons into a tight circle. Then the gunfire started. The savages, who greatly outnumbered the pioneers, circled around the wagons, firing from the backs of their horses. The Lone Ranger fought at the side of Jim Frisbee. The first attack was driven off. The Indians withdrew to the hilltop. The Lone Ranger watched them through binoculars. Then said,
0: Frisbee, look through these glasses. You see Cap Sanders and Dakota Dick talking to the Indians.
3: The double crossers. You were right about them.
0: They double crossed you and they lied about Dave Wingate falling asleep at his post.
3: How'd you know about Wingate?
0: I met him on the trail.
1: During the lull in battle, the Lone Ranger told how he had met Dave Wingate and learned of the attack. Then the Indians near the hilltop, out of gun range, showed signs of activity.
0: They're starting another attack.
3: We've used more than half our ammunition. Get set, boys. We'll go down fighting.
5: Here they come.
1: Every man inside the circle of wagons knew that the end was near.
3: Make every shot count.
1: The Indians knew it, too. They felt that victory was in their grasp. When suddenly new war cries sounded from the north.
3: Look over there. More Indians coming.
0: Those are friendly Indians. They're members of a Crow tribe.
3: You mean they're on our side?
0: Yes. Tuttle's riding beside the chief. And there's Dave Wingate.
3: Boys, we're saved. Never mind sparing the ammunition. Let them have it.
1: Tuttle and his friends changed the tide of battle quickly. Many Indians went down. The others tried to flee, but they were hotly pursued by the Crows, and it was easy to see that none would escape. That night, in the light of campfires, Jim Frisbee told the pioneers how Dave Wingate had been unfairly punished.
3: And, men, I say every one of us owes his life to Dave.
4: That's right. I didn't do anything. We owe our lives to Tonto, the Lone Ranger.
0: I don't do

0: 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This evening's shows were entitled Election for Capitol, Manhunt, Arizona's Dog, and Medicine Rock. 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Tune in again next Wednesday evening, same time, same place, for another set of rootin', tootin', shootin' westerns here on Audio Theater. This is Joseph saying, thanks for listening. Till then, have a great one.
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Welcome to Audio Theater for Thursday, August 6th, 2026. 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

position.

0: Somewhat warm.
1: 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I think I had it. Talk to Rocky up there.

0: get this mess cleared up.
1: Yes, Officer Hall. Good idea.
2: Oh, I'm still in the office now, Mr. Lumley. More cozy there.
0: Particularly so on your rump, Mr. Howell.
2: Oh, come now, Mr. Mumbley. Can't make sense. Seems to my doorstep.
0: You profit from this business, Mr. Howell. How many pearls did Rocky give you for all that out there?
2: Oh, just a couple of little pearls. Can't we pay for the damage?
0: Rocky knows it's forbidden to dive in the lagoon.
2: I just don't know when he does it.
0: And they don't get an idea. He said, Mr. Mumbley, stop it. Not in
2: the lagoon. Don't put it in the lagoon. Let's pearl diving. It's not
0: at all for the summit.
2: I just don't understand it.
0: Nobody does.
2: Watchers over that drunken love like a mother hen guarding chicks. It must be serious.
0: In any case, tell us the disgrace. How can the rest of us spar dignity in the eyes of the natives with him rampaging about?
2: But now this is a company island, Mr. Lumley. The agent here is up to you to get rid of. Nothing I can do is what they say.
0: You, I'm a fair man, Mr. Howell, and I won't order you to stop telling fellas you're rum if there's any other way to handle the matter.
2: Now, I'll be honest with you, sir. Make a small profit for a pearl. It's not an enormous one. And still I'd do without it, just not to have fellas about. Why, when I walk down the street, I must see that the natives are laughing at me just because I'm a white man.
0: By heaven, it's true. And something must be done at once.
2: Indeed it must.
0: Mr. Howell, I'll try talking to him like a gentleman. But I'll be verbal. Now, if you'll send Moy Jack with a message that I'd like to have him with me tomorrow.
2: Me? Yes, come on,
0: that would
2: all right, then. Tell him to mail me 50. Now, that'll do it, huh?

0: years since my girl's been with me. Good Scotch whiskey, Murray.
1: Yes, I'm sure.
0: Hey, you live well here. Fine house. Good liquor service.
1: I work hard, Mr. Phillips, and I stay sober.
0: You should have been a preacher, Murray. You missed your line in Cobra.
1: If you please, Mr. Phillips, we are not discussing my career.
0: No? Well, go on, Murray. As long as I'm drinking your whiskey, I'll listen to your chatter.
1: You make it difficult.

0: door of the office and reached me.
1: Well, there you can go on trying, Mumbry, so long as the whiskey holds up.
0: And you don't mind me.
1: I cleaned out a bar in Sydney once, alone against nine sailors.
0: That's not exactly what
1: I engineered a mutiny aboard an Arab dhow in the Gulf of Oman some years back. I saw the cargo at Bahrain for a pretty figure, Mumbry, a pretty figure.
0: That's certainly compounding a crime.
1: The cargo was illegal in the first place, Mumbry. You know what it was? Slaves. Little boys and girls from India.
0: Mr. Pettis, I must ask you once and for all.
1: The bottle's almost finished, Mumbry, so spit it out.
0: Will you take a job if I offer you one?
1: A job? Mumbry, I stopped working 9 years ago. I'm against working.
0: All right. Then I must ask you to leave this island on the next boat.
1: I like it here, Mumbry. Staying here.
0: Well, I can't make you go, I suppose.
1: You suppose, right?
0: But I do have certain powers. The company controls the sale of liquor here, Mr. Pellet. And if I order that none be given you...
1: You'll do that?
0: I would.
1: Unless I take a job, I'll leave. Is that it?
0: Exactly.
1: Well, I'm not working, and I'm not leaving.
0: Then you won't be boozing either, Mr. Pellet.
1: I'll finish this scotch, you know, my Mumbry. I think I've earned it.
0: Good day, Mr. Pellet. That night, the order went out to serve Pellet no more rum. However, the skinful of scotch he'd taken on at the agent's house for him to and will soon for the next day. He awoke then with a terrible thirst, and I think he thinks it's great. You can't cut off alcohol from a man who has been continuously tickled for 9 years without results more or less violent. Karaki was impatient of a thing, bore the brunt of it all. Karaki, the little heathen from Bolivia, a place where some people were smoked and others. It took 2 days of awful torture to break Pellet's spirit, and then on the morning of the third, the man was

0: Fisher.
1: So, then you agree with me?
0: Yes, yes, I agree with you.
1: And on the next ship?
0: Yes, I'll go on the next ship.
1: Well, the next ship's due within a week. You can have your rum now, but you'll be on that ship when she sails.
0: Well,

0: really saw happen.
1: At least I'm a gentleman, Mr. Phillips, and I have enough respect for myself not to become a walking insult to me.
0: That's
1: and my
0: no, Pomeroy, the note. You can come to the house and free chat me there. I wouldn't mind it. Now, hurry, man, will you?

0: a drunkard to a certain toleration. He was a brute, and he behaved like a brute. But all the time, waiting for the day the ship would arrive, Karate remained true, and showered more devotion than ever upon his friend. He spent his evening down by Michael Howell's bar, picking seaweeds or telling to get drunk enough to take a long toll. Night after night, Karate sang, while the white man stood roaring.
1: Get up, you dirty scum. Get up so they can bust holes in you.

0: outrigger canoe that belonged to Mr. Mummery. Finally, he fetched pellets from the shack, and together they hurriedly launched the canoe in the lagoon. Karaki rigged the big mat sail and then paddled out into the breeze just beyond the harbor entrance.
1: Good matter, Karaki. First
2: thing. Yes?
1: Where are we headed for, anyway? What island we go, Karaki?
2: Who got here?
1: Who gets here? You crazy? That's 800 miles from here.
2: On this thing, we go. My home.
1: 800 miles.
2: We go. All fine. Always one bring you along my home.
1: All right, Karaki. I don't know why you're doing this, Mummery. I'll see you through.
0: The beginning of a very pleasant voyage in which Christopher Pellet, the fear of being captured and hanged, was great enough, but added to it were the horrors brought on once more by the lack of alcohol. The first night he was too seasick to care, but by morning he was raging.
1: Froggy! I gotta have rum. Give me Froggy a blast of his.
2: Oh, no more got him rum.
1: Are you a bloody fool? Why didn't you pack in the rum?
2: No more need of water. Don't need the rum. Got plenty of water.
1: Curse you, Karaki. I don't drink water.
2: More better. You drink water.
1: Well, I won't drink water. Karaki, turn back, please. I'll take hanging to this. Turn back, I say.
2: You're sure catching one big fellow in. Throw straight to the bottom of you.
1: No. How could you find Bougainville anyway? No. Please, going back.
2: Yes, yes. No, what? More better. You rest.
0: Karaki easily tied the weakened white man hand and foot and continued to sail off into the open sea. Now and then he threw a dipperful of seawater over the white man and occasionally fed him a coconut milk. Karaki was an excellent nurse. He even combed Pellet's red hair and whiskers twice every day. By the time they reached the Santa Cruz region, Pellet's condition had improved as Karaki released him. They were now in an area peppered with tiny islands. Karaki decided to land on the lee of one in order to replenish their water supply. He dropped sail and was paddling slowly in the sea when suddenly, from out of nowhere, a cutter carrying two white men appeared behind him. One of the men signaled for the canoe to stop and surrender, but Karaki had other ideas.
2: Look, Captain Karaki, you're better, go away!
1: Put the gun down, Karaki, we're in
2: no
1: trouble now.
2: Okay, I shoot!
0: Standing there with the rifle at his hip, as he acted.
2: Me like
1: two.
3: great place you have there, Kuraki.
2: Me like it here.
3: Huh? Oh, well, me like a mule too, Kuraki. We big fellow friends.
2: Right. Me like it too much. One fellow has belonged to you.
3: Huh? So, what do you mean? I don't understand.
2: Red hair. Fine red whisker. Big prize here. Smoke him here. Take him, Kuraki. Big man on island.
3: You mean you're gonna my head?
2: Fine head. Very fine head. Cut him off now.
0: That was the way of it. That was all the mystery. In Kuraki's country, a white man's head well smoked was indeed a prize. But that of Mr. Christopher Kelly with his precious red whiskers was a thing to be desired above the love of women. And the simple, patient, enduring Kuraki has served hard to win him. And is it really matter to tell it how or why he

0: Tired of the everyday grind? Ever dream of a life of romantic adventure? Want to get away from it all?
1: We offer you Escape. 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

0: You are hiding in the middle of a great forest, quiet as a shadow, while closing in on you, hunting you down like an animal, is a silent archer who will kill you with an arrow through the heart.
1: Listen now as Escape brings you Anthony Ellis's adaptation of the classic story, Robert of Huntingdon.

0: Hear ye, hear ye. Let it be known by all present that a sum of 100 pounds is placed upon the head of the outlaw, Robert of Huntingdon. And that an additional 50 pounds is to be the reward for whomsoever shall maim, kill, or capture the following. The felons Little John, Will Scarlet, Will Stutley, Nick Much, the friar known as Tuck, Gamble Gold, Eleanor Dale, Arthur of Bland, David Doncaster, Gilbert of the White Hand.
1: That proclamation was by order of his worship, the Sheriff of Nottingham, in whose house a meeting was taking place.
2: Robin Hood! Robin Hood! I'm sick of the sound of that name. Something's got to be done. It's gone too far. That they shoot the king's deer in the king's forest. Why, they call it their forest. Nobody's safe anymore. Beggar, tinker, bishop, nobody. It's got to stop. Now, I want Sir Martin of Matlock to say a few words. He's offered his services in the name of the king and myself, Sir Martin.
3: My lords, gentlemen, it seems quite obvious that your attempts to put a stop to this Robin Hood have been anything but successful. I've heard it said that more than once the sheriff himself has been tied backwards on an ass and sent trotting home.
2: Quiet, quiet. We know all about that, Sir Martin. Do you mind getting to the point?
3: All right. The point is that in Sherwood Forest, there's a band of about 140 who fancy themselves the savior of the poor and the scourge of the rich. Well, that's an old story, and one I'm sure we've come to know pretty well. Any excuse for outlawry? Well, I propose to stop them. To gather a force of men. 100 mounted, 100 archers, and 100 foot soldiers. Go into that forest and exterminate Robin Hood with the others once and for all.
2: Wait. We can't afford to give you such an army without some kind of plan. And besides, most of our best men lie buried there as it is. What you're proposing has been tried. It's nothing new. You don't know these outlaws as we do.
3: I have a plan, Your Worship.
2: Oh?
3: I'll go into the forest alone.
2: Alone?
3: These outlaws don't know me, and I think because of that, I'll be able to succeed.
2: How?
3: Let's say I pretend to be a wronged yeoman. They take me in to become one of the band. I find out their weakness, their sentry posts, everything I can to help us when the time comes for attack.
2: It's very dangerous, you know. We won't be able to help you if they don't believe your story.
3: Well, it's my life, Your Worship. I can do what I want with it. If I fail, you've lost nothing. If I succeed...
2: All right.
3: And the rest of you? Good. Give me a week. I'll get word to you when the time comes. My signal for the attack will be a blast on this horn. And now, my lords and gentlemen, I'll disguise myself as a poor but honest yeoman, foully wronged by His Worship, the Sheriff of Nottingham.
1: The sheriff had made an ally in Sir Martin of Matlock, and with him the hope that his worst enemy, Robin Hood, would at last be brought to justice. In Sherwood Forest, two men dressed in Lincoln green sat lazily beside a brook. One tall, handsome, his cap set carelessly at an angle on his head, shading the eyes from the sun. The other man, a giant, at least 7 feet, and an ell or more around the waist, chewing and sucking at the marrow of an entire oxen thigh bone.
4: I'm going to have to speak to Nick Much about the quality of the sheriff's beef, Robin. I have a feeling he's letting them graze on sour grass.
5: It sounded good enough, little Little John. You know, I've been thinking.
4: Oh, sir.
5: When was the last time the sheriff of Nottingham came to Sherwood?
4: remember. It was when Nick Mutch and I brought him. Remember we tied him backwards?
5: Yes, yes, I remember. It's more than a year ago, wasn't it? Doesn't it seem strange to you?
4: Strange?
5: Yes.
4: Well, no, dull, maybe. Life isn't the same without that nasty little toad to worry.
6: Robin, we've got an idea. We go to Nottingham, huh? We could do it again. 20 men storm his house.
5: No. No, I wasn't thinking of that. But, I have a feeling that something is wrong. He's up to something. I can feel it. The forest has been too quiet, and we haven't been bothered for a long time.
6: I notice you're growing the beginning of a pot.
5: Don't talk to me about pots, you great cumbersome hog. Little John.
6: Yeah.
5: Wait a minute.
6: What?
5: Listen.
6: To what?
5: Someone's coming. Pick up your bow. Give me cover from the trees over there. I'll wait here. See who it is.
6: Yeah, be careful, Robin.
3: Morning, stranger.
5: Well, good morning to you, my friend.
3: I seem to have lost my way. Can you tell me where I am?
5: Certainly. This is Sherwood Forest. Where are you going?
3: Nowhere. Anywhere.
5: Where do you come from?
3: Nottingham.
5: Huh?
3: Yes, today, thanks to the sheriff, I lost my cottage, my cow, my land, everything.
5: Oh? I'm sorry to hear that. Well, I know the forest well enough. If you like, I'll guide you through it.
3: Thanks. But, I'm looking for a man here, a particular man.
5: No?
3: Robin Hood. Possibly you know him. He's called an outlaw by some, but there are others who swear by him.
5: Yes, I know. Do you mind if I ask you why you want to find him?
3: Well, they say he's always in need of good yeomen. Now that I'm a felon in the eyes of the king, I've nothing much to live for. Unless he takes me into his company.
5: Well, what is this nasty thing that you did?
3: It was one of the king's deer. I shot it when seen by a forester.
5: Yeah.
3: I escaped with my life, my longbow, and these arrows.
5: Uh-huh. Now, from the look of your eye, I'd say you have the making of an archer. Wait a minute. Little John!
4: Yes?
5: What's your name, my friend?
3: Martin Greenleaf.
5: Ah. This little fellow coming here is called Little John. Martin Greenleaf wants to join the band of Sherwood Forest.
4: I heard the talk.
3: What are you called?
5: Robin Hood.
3: Well, I wasn't sure.
5: Take him to David Doncaster, Little John. Have him measured for a suit of green. And then tell Nick Mutch to prepare some food for him. Welcome to Sherwood, Martin Greenleaf. I think you can see to it that you'll never have regrets for today.
1: So according to his plan, Sir Martin of Matlock was received with all the hospitality and kindness the outlaws could give. Only one looked on the newcomer with a jaundiced eye, Little John. Friar Tuck came upon the giant, sullenly whittling a shaving of wood.
7: And what's the matter with you, little man? Face like that is enough to make a bee's nectar sour. Now why aren't you at table feasting with that newcomer, Martin?
6: Fat friar.
7: Mm-hmm.
6: Go away, I didn't ask for your company.
7: Oh, save us all, I don't like yours either. That's no answer to my question.
6: All right, then, I don't like him. This Martin Greenleaf.
7: Oh?
6: I don't know why. Robin's too easy, he's a mark for a sad story. This fellow's told one, that's all.
7: And if the story is true?
6: If. I'd rather have found that out before inviting him to join us.
7: You are a suspicious chap.
6: Well, go on back and stuff yourself. I didn't ask you.
7: Here, where are you going, chap?
6: To look for better company.
1: But Little John had another idea. He dressed himself in the disguise of a tailor, and carrying nothing but a stave and a dagger, he made his way to Nottingham, where he hoped to find out what he could about Martin Greenleaf. But luck wasn't with him, because he'd gone less than a mile beyond the forest when he was seen by six of the sheriff's henchmen, and because of his great height, they recognized him.
8: I tell you, it is. It's Little John. I've seen him before when we fought the outlaws in the forest. Take him!
9: Yeah! Yeah! I know you!
1: But the odds were too great, and finally Little John was taken prisoner into Nottingham, where he was locked in prison to await the sheriff's displeasure. It was Will Scarlet who heard the news from a friendly tinker and carried it to the outlaws.
2: Robin! Robin! Quiet, all of you, quiet!
6: Quiet! What's the matter, Will?
2: Little John. Little John.
6: Well, what about Little John?
1: The sheriff's men took him by surprise. They've got him now, in Nottingham.
6: Where? When? He was here a little while ago.
2: That's all I can tell you. On the Nottingham Road, the tinker swears it was Little John.
6: All right, we'll go to Nottingham then.
9: And I'll tell you for one, I'll pick out the sheriff's heart and throw it to the dogs when we come back.
10: 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And now, back to Escape.

0: When Sir Martin of Matlock heard the news, he smiled. He hadn't expected things to work so well, so quickly. But also the suddenness of the event had taken him by surprise, and he had to find a way to warn the sheriff of Robin Hood's decision. Because every available man would be needed in the attempt to free Little John, Robin gave the spy a sword and arrows, and the men in Lincoln Green began the march through Sherwood to Nottingham. They stopped at the edge of the forest, and Robin called a council meeting.
1: We'll wait until it gets dark.
2: Oh, but every hour, Robin, every minute we wait, Little John has less of a chance.
3: Chance? What chance do you think we'd have if we attacked in daylight?
1: That's it, Will. That's why we've got to wait.
4: Well, I say curse the daylight and curse the sacrifice. While we're talking, Little John may be dying.
1: There's no other choice, Nick. Darkness is only about 2 hours away. With it, we'll have an element of surprise. Without that, we're finished. And so is Little John.
5: Can I say something, Robin?
1: What? Oh, Martin. Martin Greenleaf, of course.
5: Wouldn't I be the least likely to be recognized among you? I mean, supposing I went to the prison alone, say as a pasty maker, selling my wares to the guards.
1: You've got a lot of courage, Martin, but...
5: But what?
1: You know, it may be the thing. If you were to make yourself known to the guards, they might not suspect. When they're relieved of duty and replaced by others for the night, that might be our chance. While they're changing, if you could give us the signal to attack.
5: 3 blasts on my horn.
1: Yes, 3.
4: All right.
1: If you are suspected, though, you know what it will mean.
5: I'll take that chance. You took one with me, didn't you, Robin?
1: All right, Martin. Do we all agree on it?
6: Yes. All agree.
1: You better leave your sword and bow with us. We'll have them for you ready when the time comes. And good luck, Martin.
0: And in the prison, Little John, in front of him was the sheriff of Nottingham and his guards. The sheriff was feeling very pleased with himself at that moment.
7: You naughty, naughty man. You're going to pay for all these years, you know. I've waited a long time for this. Perhaps you thought I'd forgotten your treatment of me the last time I was forced to go with you into the forest.
1: Thank you, Honor.
7: Silence! You'll pay. You're going to pay. Slowly. Slowly.
8: Having to listen to you is payment enough, you nasty little maggot.
1: Silence!
7: You wait. You won't be laughing long. First, there's a little matter of your master, Robin Hood. I've got a surprise for him. Don't you worry. Couldn't be better. We won't have to bring him out of hiding. He'll come to us. I know if he'll try to do something heroic. Sir Martin. Sir Martin, war, honest yeoman, come to join your band today?
8: Then I was right.
7: Oh, yes. You were right. Well, come. When they do, we'll be ready. 300 men, you ugly pig. Waiting for them now, inside the gates of the town. What have you got to say about that? My little John.
0: And at the edge of the forest, Robin and his men were also waiting. Each man silent with his own thoughts. And then the sun was gone from the sky. Robin stood a little apart, sharpening the blade of his dagger.
8: Hey, Robin.
1: Yes?
8: Oh, Friar Tuck. Robin, I've been thinking. Yes? There was something Little John spoke to me about before he left us.
1: Well, what was it?
8: This Martin Greenleaf.
1: No? Well, go on.
8: Well, now, John didn't seem to know why, but he said he didn't like the man, didn't trust him.
1: Now, that's strange for Little John.
8: At first, I wondered about it. Then I forgot, and now I'm beginning to wonder again. And Martin's willingness to do what he's done. You know, it is possible that he is one of the sheriffs.
1: No, I can't believe that.
8: No? You've always been a good man, Robin. That's one of the reasons I joined you. I don't say I blame you if you thought his story was true. But at the same time, if it wasn't...
1: If he was lying...
8: Ah.
1: Then little John's capture is on my head. Yes. Why would he be so anxious to risk his life? He doesn't know little John. Why should he care that much?
8: Ah. I should have spoken of this before.
1: No, and before I might not have listened, which is even more foolishness. Call the men together, Friar. We've got to decide about this.
0: And they decided. There was no proof of Martin Greenleaf's wrongdoing, but the thought was planted and grew until the fears were shared by all of them. And then Robin made his plan. Meanwhile, at the sheriff's house, for there the lawmaker had gone to eat the evening meal, a servant entered, and close behind was Sir Martin of Matlock.
7: Sir Martin, you've got word.
5: Better than that. I've got their plan of attack.
2: You mean
7: they're coming now?
5: At nightfall.
7: Better and better. We're ready. I never dreamed of such quick results.
5: When the guards are changed in the prison court tonight, that's the signal for attack. Uh-huh. I'm to blow three times on my horn.
7: Good. The archers will be posted on the prison walls.
5: Yes, and pikesmen inside the gates. And once the outlaws are in...
7: Those that haven't been killed by the arrows...
5: The horsemen can finish.
7: We've got him. We've got him.
0: But that wasn't the first time the sheriff had said these very same words, only to see his triumph melt away through his fingers. A little while later, as the last gleam of sunset was turning from gold to rust and clouds were tinged with purple, a ragged and forlorn figure was seen mingling with the soldiers inside the prison gates.
9: Stand aside. Arms, good men. May heaven bless you, kind gentlemen. Arms.
0: And slowly the beggar made his way closer and closer to the prison door. Then he was inside and sidling up to the guard who was watching the preparations in the court.
9: Come on, get out of here. I haven't got anything for you. Get out.
2: Kind sir, all I ask is that you...
1: Don't make a sound or I'll cut your head off, and I mean it.
2: Back.
1: Get away from the door. All right, quickly. Take me to the dungeon where you're holding little John. And remember one sound and you're going to be a very dead man. Faster. Faster.
10: Yes.
1: The key. Little John.
11: That you, Robin?
1: Yes.
11: Oh, man. This time I was certain I'd be dancing at the end of a rope.
1: Not yet, little man. Guard the key to the chains. Hurry.
10: Yes.
1: We've got to get out before the prison gates are closed. There's only a minute. Pretty small odds. We've got to run like hares.
11: Oh, give me a second to exercise. Oh, this is the dog who hit me while I was chained. Here, one second, Robin.
10: No.
11: Tilt your head, Master Foul Fellow. Drop more. There. Now, Robin, I'm ready.
0: Robin and Little John made their way back to the great prison door and outside into the court where the light of day was almost gone. Two soldiers were approaching the gate to close it. And in the center of the square stood Sir Martin of Matlock, bugle in his hand. Astride away, looking pleased, the Sheriff of Nottingham.
1: Walk as quickly as you can and as close to the walls as possible. Come on.
11: Oh, I give my luck for my sword or even my stave now. But you shouldn't have come, Robin.
1: When I say the word, run.
11: Hey, look. I'm starting to change the guard at the gates. All I hope is when Martin Greenleaf gives the signal, he'll blow the brains right out of his head. Now, run!
12: A prisoner!
11: Robin!
12: Shoot!
11: Shoot!
4: We'll try for the other side of town, run across the lee. And then we'll...
10: You're hurt. Oh, I'm all right. Hip prick in the shoulder. Where are the others?
4: You'll see.
0: And because of the confusion, Robin and Little John escaped from Nottingham. And as he'd planned, Robin led the way across the lee to a long hedgerow some 200 rods from the town walls. And there they stopped because behind the brush was Robin's entire force. And each man had an arrow ready in his bow.
10: Give me a sword, one of you, and a bow.
13: Here, little John. I had not much hope of giving them to you, but I brought them along in prayerful faith.
10: Fat old devil, thanks.
1: Quiet. Quiet now, men. They'll be coming out of the town in a moment. Be ready at the signal.
0: And moments later, they saw the mounted soldiers ride out. And behind them had run the pikesmen and archers, fanning out in a solid line. The lights of Nottingham were behind them. And where the men of the forest were hidden in darkness, such was not the case with the sheriff's men. The sound of hooves fell upon the stillness, and behind the hedgerow, every string pulled taut, every long bow bent.

0: The slaughter was terrible. Almost every horseman had been unseated at the first volley, and the deadly cloud of arrows continued to fall steadily amongst the sheriff's army. And when finally in complete defeat the archers and pikesmen were falling back, the men in green with drawn swords charged and completed the rout. It was Robin who came upon Sir Martin of Matlock.
1: This, Sir Martin, is for your treachery. This is for Little John. And this is for me.
0: And with a tremendous stroke, Robin cut him down. The battle lasted only a few moments longer, and then on a signal from Robin, the men of Sherwood melted back into the darkness and the forest, leaving the field strewn with the sheriff's dead and hurt soldiers. Little John's wounded shoulder was attended to by Friar Tuck, as were the wounds of the others. And then a great merrymaking began, which lasted far into the night. As for the sheriff of Nottingham, at the first sound of battle, he ran into his house, and locking the door behind him, stood quivering in fear until the news of defeat was brought to him. And then his great courage returned, and he swore a mighty oath that someday he'd go again into Sherwood and by his own hand bring Robert of Huntingdon to justice.

0: Under the direction of Norman MacDonald, Escape has brought you Robert of Huntingdon, adapted by Anthony Ellis, starring William Conrad as Robin Hood. Featured in the cast were Lawrence Dobkin, Edgar Berrier, and Herb Ellis, with Jack Crucian, Vic Perrin, John Stevenson, Harry Bartell, and Peter Leeds. Editorial supervision is by John Meston, and the special music for Escape is composed and conducted by Leith Stevens. Next week.
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Every Saturday evening at the Star's Address, enjoy William Conrad as Marshal Matt Dillon in Gunsmoke. 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

0: freighter Menlo coursed slowly through the breakwater of the outer harbor. Most of the 12 passengers were on deck, looking north beyond the converging jetties to the modern city of Bizerta. The two of us, a man named Tuckett and myself. Bizerta was a destination. I didn't know what brought Tuckett here. I didn't really know what brought me here. I only knew that I'd looked for something all over the world without success. I'd looked everywhere except Bizerta. Ashore, I checked in at a small hotel, and a short time later, I was part of the early evening crowd on the streets of Bizerta. Sorry, I didn't notice about your eyes.
1: One does not need eyes to perceive truth, Effendi.
0: No, I suppose not. What's your name?
1: Mega. The Arab town is north, due north of here. And the truth is everywhere, for all to see, if they will but see.
0: No, I hope you're right. Well, goodbye, Mega.
1: Mega, Effendi. Mega.
2: Reeser? It is Mr. Reeser, isn't it?
0: Hello, Tuckett.
2: I lost track of you when we came ashore. Thought I'd find you again at the hotel, but they tell me you're not registered.
0: Where are you staying?
2: Hotel North Africa. How about joining me there for dinner, if you don't have any plans?
0: I don't think I have any plans. If I do, they can catch up with me there, don't you think?
2: Well, yes. Yes, I guess they can.

0: my words didn't mean much more to me than they did to Tuckett. I tried to explain during dinner. Maybe the wine was talking, maybe me. Either way, Tuckett seemed interested enough to ask a question.
1: I think I understand, but have you any idea what you're looking for, Risa?
0: I'm looking for a place where there's no struggle.
1: No struggle for you?
0: For anyone. I'm 40 years old, Tuckett. For a little over half my lifetime, I've traveled the world, worked my way, freighters and expeditions, bummed along on foot, worked the sea and the earth, flown fighter planes and freight lines above it. And I tell you, there's only one thing that's universal, the struggle.
1: I suppose that's right. But it seems to me we're making a lot of progress in some directions. Now, medicine, for example.
0: Medicine's a good example. They lick pneumonia and found cancer waiting for them. They inoculate for smallpox, they find bubonic plague. For every achievement, there's a struggle waiting. I wonder if that's progress, Tuckett.
1: Well, I don't know. I never thought of it this way.
0: Well, you take food, clothing, and shelter, the basic needs. Of course, in some parts of the world, people don't have them. But even when they do, there are bigger struggles to take their place. Fears, insecurities. Maybe you beat these things one at a time, but you've never got it made. While you're fighting against one struggle, another's being fed and made strong. And it never ends. Not until you die struggling to live.
1: Funny in a way. You've come to Bizerta hoping you'll find a place where there's no struggle. And I've come here, well, to get into the struggle, I guess. I'm opening an import-export business. It's small and I'm sure full of struggle, but I'm not cynical about it or disillusioned yet.
0: No, I don't feel cynical. I'm just short on hope. I don't see any end in sight.
1: Risa, what would you change if it were up to you?
0: The struggle. Show me the place where there's no struggle. That's where I want to be.
1: I wonder what it would be like.
0: Yeah. If you find it, let me know, will you? If I can, I will.

0: I promised I'd get in touch with Tuckett in a few days. But as I went back to the streets of Deserta walking through the fine rain that was falling now, I wondered if I'd ever see him again. My course took me north, along the canal, through the modern city, past the ancient citadel, to the entrance of the walled Arab town. I passed no one, yet I knew I was not alone. Someone was following behind me. Soon I heard his footsteps at my side.
1: We are almost there, Effendi.
0: Oh, my God. Walking without your cane to lead you.
1: I am come to lead you, Effendi.
0: Where?
1: Through the wall ahead. Your words have been heard, Effendi. You are ready?
0: Ready for what?
1: You have said. Show me the place where there is no struggle. I am come to lead you, Effendi.
0: Where? How do you know what I've said?
1: You have asked enough questions of life, Effendi. Come, we go through the wall.
0: Oh, you're out of your mind.
1: Look about you, Effendi. On all sides, there are walls. You have come too far to go back. There is no way back.
0: What are you talking about? I can't go back.
1: You have said the word. Show me the place. Through the wall ahead is the perfect place. I will lead you there.
0: This is crazy. You're crazy. You're blind. You can't lead me anywhere. Let go of me.
1: You yourself have said that struggle is you.
0: I said let go of me, filthy old...
1: Saida, Fendi. Saida.
0: I had swung at Nega with all the force in me, only to find myself flattened against the wall. Did I slip on the wet pavement or trip? I don't know. But it was no imaginary wall I'd hit. I felt the hard pain of it in the rain beating against my face. And then it was over.

0: The room in which I wakened was large. Large and empty, with great windows at the far end and bright sunlight streaming through them. No room I'd ever seen before. My clothes were no longer damp, and there was no pain in me. I moved toward the sunlight.
1: You were a long time coming, Lisa.
0: I don't see you.
1: Come out of the shadows toward the light. You will find me. Now you can see me, can you not?
0: Yes, now I see you. You seem to know me, but I've never seen you before.
1: I am called Zine. You are most welcome, Lisa. Yours has been a tortuous trip, I know.
0: I don't understand it. That beggar, old fool, he said he was leading me to the perfect place.
1: The important thing is that you are here, Lisa. Come, look through the window.
0: Oh, that's beautiful. Mountains and valley, lakes and fields. Never seen anything like it. It is
1: perfect. You are in the perfect place because you want to be here. You looked the world over. You witnessed the struggle. You wanted to be free of it.
0: Am I dead?
1: Do you feel dead?
0: No. No, I don't. I feel confused. So much I don't understand. I have questions.
1: You will begin to see the answers for yourself once the processing has begun.
0: Processing?
1: There are things you must give up for perfection, Lisa. In the processing, these things will leave you. One of them is written in your expression now, doubt. You cannot doubt perfection. And have it, too. And after that, you must give up fear and greed. Will you miss them, Risa?
0: No, of course not.
1: There are other things, of course. Whenever you have questions, you will find me nearby to answer them. Do you have any more questions now?
0: No.
1: Then you are ready. Go on, my son. Go out and live in the perfect place. You hesitate. Why?
0: Well, I don't know. Surely there's nothing to fear from perfection.
1: You would not think so, would you, my son?
0: Went out the door and down the path into the perfect place. Hesitation, the fear grew less with each step. I turned a short distance away to wave back at Zine, but the door I had walked through was gone, and the building, the window, no sign of Zine. Somehow it seemed unimportant. I turned back to the path and walked ahead.
2: Hello, my love.
0: Hello?
2: I am Angela.
0: Hello, Angela.
2: You are Lisa, and my love. I knew you would be here when I wanted you most.
0: You were expecting me? You knew I would be here?
2: I wanted you. Take my hand. We will walk together, won't we?
0: I think we will, Angela.
2: Oh, my love. Ours will be a lovely time together. Perfectly lovely.
0: Angela was all of beauty, all of woman. Grace and strength and delicacy. And she was always at my side as we walked the broad valleys of the perfect place. She was my love, and it was a perfect love. This land was all beauty. The people were all smiles. Every need was satisfied. And there was love in abundance, peace and perfection at every hand. And there was no struggle. No struggle about anything. After a time when I felt the need of a friend, I found one. My friend was Lar, Angela's brother. He loved the sea. He had a fine schooner for fishing.
3: Angela tells me you enjoy fishing, Reeser. Huh? Name your fish, and I promise you boatloads of it.
0: Sounds wonderful. I have no preference. Lar, any fighting game fish is fine sport.
3: The day is perfect. The wind is perfect. Everything we need is aboard.
0: It's all very easy, isn't it?
3: It is as it should be. For fishing, we need wind and...

0: You're a giant.
1: Please stop fighting. There's no fighting. Pull it in, Reaper.
2: He's a perfect albacore. Perfect.
3: Never saw a fish get in so quickly. Practically jumped onto the deck.
2: It kept on that way all day. Every fish that found our lines fairly flopped into the schooner of its own volition. Laura had promised me a boatload of fish. We had them when Angela met us in port at evening. And there had been no struggle, no effort even in lifting the great fish off the lines. It was phenomenal and rather frightening. Some days later, Angela suggested a deer hunt. And with Laura, we walked through the beautiful countryside, through fields toward the wooded hills.
4: Look ahead, my love. Set your sight.
2: Oh, yes.
3: The first shot is yours, Lisa.
2: All right.
4: You see that? Directly ahead. Perfect deer.
2: Yes, I see. Perfect deer. 30 or 40 of them. Lined up like targets. Couldn't miss one if I tried.
3: Fire, Lisa.
2: I can't.
4: You wanted deer. Oh, there they are, darling.
2: No, Angela, listen to me. Don't you see? We haven't hunted for deer. Part of the thrill of hunting is the hunt itself. And then the finding of your game, matching your wits against his. And then if you win, you've won something. Do you understand?
4: But you said you wanted deer.
3: And when we fished, you said you wanted fish.
2: Now, look. If I'd said I wanted to hunt bear instead of deer, then all the bear I could shoot would be in the sights of my gun. And if I'd said quail or duck, the sky overhead had become black with them. Is that true?
4: Yes, my love. That is all true.
2: Yes, perfect. Like all things.
3: No, but that isn't perfect.
2: Can't I make you see? Oh. Look, Angela, look, just you and Laura, go on, would you? I want to be alone a while.
4: Of course, darling. That is perfectly all right with me.
2: Perfectly. Perfectly. I turned and walked, in no direction, toward no place. Inside, I was all fury and confusion and something more. I don't know why, but I was reacting to the constant smiles of Angela and Lar with something like terror. Then I stopped and lay on a spot of cool green grass to rest and think and not think.
5: What are your questions, Lisa?
2: Zing.
5: I said I'd be nearby to answer when you needed me.
2: It's hard to question. I just find perfection difficult to understand.
5: Do you doubt it, the perfection?
2: No. No, I've seen and known many perfect things.
5: You wanted assurance that there was no struggle here in the perfect place. You see no struggle, have you, Lisa?
2: No. None. But you... You must see everything. The fish, the deer, they have no fight in them. There's no sport, no challenge.
5: You wanted no struggle. You cannot have both struggle and no struggle. You once berated existence as a thing men struggled through and died struggling to live.
2: I know.
5: Your processing will go on, Lisa. Step by step, it will go on. There will be no struggle. And you will realize that you cannot improve on perfection.
2: And when I turned to answer Zane, he was gone again. I knew he would be.
5: He was gone.
2: But that terror was still with me. There was goodness and kindness. There was plenty. Why did I fear it? What was his terror? My thoughts went to Angela. And soon we were together again, as if nothing other than perfection had passed between us. She took me into a village I hadn't seen before. The life there was simple, but perfect.
4: Is it not beautiful here, my love? Is not everything and everyone beautiful?
2: Angela, What do all the people of this village

0: do?
1: How do they live? Do they work? Are there jobs to do?
0: Everyone does what he wants.
1: No, no. Who tills the fields and plants them? Who builds the homes?
0: So many questions always, my love. And questions about the simplest of things. The fields. One goes there when one wants something. And one finds it. The homes. For they're just here. What is to build a home?
1: Nothing to be achieved because all things have been achieved. There's no work because all the work has been done.
0: That sounds very well. Does it please you?
1: Yes, I guess it does.
0: Look, the men at the canvases across the way, they're painting. Is that doing something?
1: Well, let's have a look.
0: Lovely painting. Perfectly lovely, are they?
1: This one is quite a good landscape.
0: And this one here. Do look at this, Lisa. You see? Perfectly lovely.
1: Oh, but they're just the same. They're identical. Every flower, the tree, the hill. Just the same in color and size. Angela.
0: What is it, darling?
1: Three men painting pictures, and they're each exactly like the others?
0: Well, there is just one perfect landscape of this sort. How could it be otherwise? There is only one way to be, to do, to paint, and that is perfect.
1: And there's just one perfect book, because there's just one perfect way to set words down?
0: Of course, my love, the perfect way.
1: Oh, no, no, no.
0: I wish Laura were here.
1: Tell me, this perfection... Is it conformity?
2: Angela, you wished me here.
0: Laura, he's full of questions.
1: Oh, just one question, Laura. Is perfection conformity? Must everyone think and do and act and write and paint in just one way?
2: There is just one perfect way.
1: Well, Zine didn't say I'd have to give up the things that make me me. That I couldn't work toward goals of achievement. That I must give up challenge in order to live in the perfect place.
2: You are so different, Reese.
1: Angela, what if I should leave you? What if I were no longer your love? Would that be all right with you?
0: If that is what you wish, perfectly all right, darling.
2: Perfectly.
1: You're crazy. Tuckett ought to be here. Should see what I've seen. He'd laugh his head off at me.
2: Tuckett?
1: Yeah. Yeah, someone who has a chance to work and dream and set goals for himself. And make mistakes. Honest mistakes. Gambles to win or lose. He can take his chances.
2: I think this Tuckett must be a very strange man.
1: And I think this is something I've been wanting to do for a long time.
0: What an odd gesture. I've never seen one man strike another before.
1: All right, Lark, come on, get up. Let's make a good fight of it, huh? A perfect fight. Come on.
2: Your hand becomes a peculiar color.
1: Oh, you won't fight back. You won't fight back because there's no struggle here.
2: You mentioned this word struggle often. Is it a good word, struggle?
1: Yes. Yes, I think it is. They were smiling when I left. The whole village smiling broadly and waved at me happily. I ran and walked and then ran again. The mountains surrounding the Great Valley were tall and steep, but I had to get through them or around them or over them somehow. I had to escape the perfect place.
3: Do you have further questions, Reese?
1: Just one, Zane. How do I get out of here?
3: Get out. You want to leave the perfect place?
1: Yeah, and I'm leaving, and you can't stop me.
3: I would not try to stop you. If you really want to go, here, let me show you the way.
1: Is there no trap?
3: Well... There is one thing.
1: Yes.
3: If you go, you can never return.
1: That's fine with me. In fact, that's perfect.
3: You'll be going back to the struggle.
1: This perfection, it's filthy, it's vicious, it's insidious somehow.
3: You prefer the struggle, then?
1: To this? Yes. The struggle is wrong. It shouldn't have to be. But we'll work on it. Every succeeding generation, at least there's work to be done. And the incentive is there to do it. Oh, brother, wait till I tell people about this perfect place.
3: Yes, Lisa. Tell them you found the perfect place. Tell them about the beauty, the perfection, about... about Angela and Lars and me. Tell them you were here. You saw it. That there's no struggle. Tell them you saw all this and ran. Will anyone believe?

0: My lips formed an answer, but no words came. And then suddenly there was no Zine and no perfect place. Only the rain beating on my face as I lay at the foot of a high wall. And I felt the hard pain in my back. Then I remembered it all. The beggar, Berserker, the walled Arab town beyond. It couldn't have happened very long before. I couldn't have lain there long. And I remembered that Tuckett was staying at the Hotel North Africa. And I hurried there to him. Tuckett! Tuckett, open the door! Tuckett!
1: Good heavens, what's all the racket about?
0: I'm sorry. I was anxious to find you again. I got in a fight in the native quarter. It was a mistake. I've been lying wet and cold in some back alley for an hour or so.
1: It's Reeser, isn't it?
0: What?
1: Reeser.
0: Well, of course. Look, don't you remember a dinner earlier this evening?
1: Reeser, of course, and I remember the dinner. I haven't seen you since, but after all, I should remember. It was only a year ago.

0: Under the direction of Norman MacDonald, Escape has brought you The Return by Kathleen Heights, starring Lawrence Dobkin. Featured in the cast were Edgar Berrier and Gene Bates, with Paul Dubov, Tom McKee, and Paul Fries. Editorial supervision is by John Meston, and the special music for Escape is composed and conducted by Leith Stephen. Next week.
1: You are hiding, crouched waist-deep in the murky waters of a Louisiana bayou, while closing in on you, coming towards you through the night, is a lusting mob, screaming for your life.
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1: Monsieur Legrand.
0: Gonna be a hot day today.
1: Oui.
0: You shrimp nets, Phil?
1: Where is Marie?
0: Marie?
1: Where is your daughter, Marie?
0: Oh. He's delivering some medicine to Brother Coxey. He don't feel well today.
1: You mean he's drunk? I wish to talk to you about Marie.
0: Yes, Gus?
1: You have heard the village talk?
0: No.
1: I am worried for her.
0: Worried? Why?
1: Oh, she's been seen again on the levees with the stranger.
0: I didn't know.
1: There is bad talk about the stranger.
0: What do they say?
1: It is bad talk, Monsieur Legrand.
0: Tell me, Gus. Tell me.
1: They say the stranger has killed Pierre's baby.
0: Pierre? Gus.
1: I know the bayous, monsieur. Strange things happen.
0: But this thing... This thing is... Just... No, I don't believe it.
1: It is not what you believe, but what the others believe.
0: Oui, that is true.
1: I have come to warn you.
0: About my Marie?
1: Oui, she is young and pretty and headstrong. I would not like to see her harmed. Now I have warned you, Monsieur Legrand. We cannot protect this stranger. But, Marie...
0: Oui, Gus, I will tell Marie.

0: wait here. Gus comes soon.
1: Hey, what Gus want?
0: I do not know. He say it is important. To be a pilot, that is life.
1: No, not you, Taco. You smell too much like shrimp.
0: What is wrong with shrimp?
1: Well, pilots smell like hand tonic. There's a big difference.
0: My cousin is pilot. He go on the boat to New Orleans every month.
1: Well, I've been to New Orleans.
0: Pilots, smart fellows, Willie. They make big money.
1: Yeah. I get that plenty of women, I bet.
0: Yeah, plenty of everything to be a pilot. That is a lie.
1: Yeah.
0: Oh, here come Gus.
2: Bonjour.
0: Hey, hello, Gus.
1: Hi,
0: my
1: Gus.
2: Where's the wine? Mosquitoes.
0: Here I have some wine.
2: Orange wine.
0: It is good orange wine. I make it myself.
2: Hey, will you drink this? I'm used to better.
1: Hey, Taco, give it to me. I ain't so tickled.
2: I just come from Pierre's house.
0: How is little Trapper?
2: Oh, angry. Very angry.
1: Why, what's the matter? Ain't he getting enough for his muskrat?
2: His baby is dead.
0: Eight?
2: Oui.
1: Oh, he got 11 more.
0: Oh, I'm sorry for Pierre. It was swamp fever.
2: What? Do not be so sure.
0: What you mean, Gus?
2: There are other ways for babies to die.
1: What you getting at?
2: Taco.
0: Yes, Gus.
2: You have seen the stranger?
0: Tall one, quiet one.
2: Oui.
1: Hey, I seen him. Walking down Levitt the other night, your gal, Marie.
2: I warn you.
0: Hey, I have seen him, Gus.
2: Pierre's baby took sick the night the stranger come.
1: Huh?
2: Oui, that is right.
0: That was the same night I lose my car, remember? We all looked.
2: I remember well.
0: The car just disappeared.
2: The night the stranger come. Hey, the night he come.
1: A animal disappear.
0: A baby get sick.
2: There is only one way this can happen.
1: Hey, I seen a ghost once in the swamp.
2: This stranger, he live in the swamp.
0: The animal disappear, baby die.
1: Oh.
2: What evil creature can do this, Taco? Huh? What evil creature?
0: Loup garou.
1: Werewolf.
2: Loup garou.
0: Gus. What will we do? We are in danger.
2: Well, we do one thing. We fix him before he fix us.

0: Yes.
1: Oh. Hello, Marie.
0: You come to see me, no?
1: I come to buy me some salt.
0: We have salt.
2: Marie, we have a customer.
1: Oh, you're here.
0: Oui, Papa. It's Deb.
1: Mm-hmm. Come to buy me some salt.
0: Papa, Zeb's from Mississippi. It's hot there, too. Isn't it, Zeb?
1: I don't mind it none.
3: You like the bayous, Mr. Zeb?
1: I reckon.
3: Bayous got strange ways.
0: Zeb's going to be a big farmer someday, Papa. He's learning to grow things in the swamps.
3: In the swamps? Here's your salt, Mr. Zeb. Good day.
1: Don't you want me to pay you?
3: Just put your money on the counter.
1: Thank you.
0: Zeb?
1: Yes'm?
0: We walk again on the levee?
1: Well, I...
0: Can
1: I? I reckon.
3: Marie?
0: Yes, Papa?
3: I don't like this.
0: But why, Papa?
3: This Zeb. He's a stranger here. He don't understand the bayous.
0: Then I'll teach him.
3: There's talk.
0: What kind of talk?
3: Gus. He come to see me. Why don't you like Gus no more?
0: I like Zeb.
3: Gus is word for you. He says the villies don't like Zeb.
0: Gus jealous.
3: Well, there are others. They all say Zeb is evil.
0: I don't believe it.
3: Marie, honey, I know these people. I know the Delta. You gotta promise me you won't see this Zeb again.

0: My baby is dead.
1: I am sorry, Pierre.
2: And you saw him near your cabin the night the child took sick. Did you not, Pierre?
0: Oui, I saw him with the girl, Marie, with the daughter of the storekeeper, I'm sure.
3: He was with Marie. See, I thought that she was...
2: Never mind that. You saw the stranger, Pierre, huh?
0: Oui.
2: But there... What have I told you?
1: Gus is right.
3: Maybe we ought to ask Marie.
2: No, she is a child. She does not know about these things.
3: Yeah, but seeing how you and her...
2: You shut up! Marie is nothing to me. It is the stranger we must think of.
1: Gus is right.
0: Stranger? He's killed my baby.
2: Oh, we waste no more time talking. Come, we get the others.

0: Is that you, Zabe?
1: Yeah.
0: I can't see like you used to. Getting dark out.
1: Yeah.
0: It's me, Brother Coxey. Now, ain't you going to ask me in?
1: Yeah, come on in.
0: Nice, cozy place you got here.
1: Thank you.
0: Got any liquor?
1: Reckon not.
0: Lucky I brought some. Want a pull?
1: No, thank you.
0: Excuse me, then. I come to talk to you, Zeb.
1: Yeah?
0: It's trouble, Zeb. Bad trouble. Been brewing a long time.
1: Why are you telling me?
0: Brother Cox is your friend. I come to warn you, son.
1: I don't need no warning.
0: Then you hear it?
1: Reckon I did.
0: What you gonna do?
1: Ain't gonna do nothing.
0: Yep. This ain't no ordinary trouble. Crops is bad. There ain't been no rain. The people are stirred up.
1: This is my land. I aim to stay on it.
0: He that is surety for a stranger shall smart for it. That's from the Bible, Old Testament, Proverbs.
1: I don't care what the Bible says. This is my cabin.
0: Zeb, they don't want your cabin.
1: And what do they want?
0: Son, you listen to Brother Coxey. I come here 47 years ago. I come to do good and preach the word of the Lord. And I come with nothing but the shirt on my back and the good book in my hand.
1: I can't read no book.
0: There's good people here. But they got their ways.
1: What kind of ways?
0: They got their notions. Zeb, you ever heard of the Fou Follet?
1: Ain't never.
0: Ain't nothing but swamp gas. Little pockets of gas that explode in the swamps. Folks down here figure that there's evil spirits. When they see them, they just naturally got to start running.
1: I seen them.
0: And it's the same way with the spirits, ghosts, zombies.
1: I never seen them.
0: Folks in the bayous have.
1: What's that got to do with me?
0: You ever hear tell of a loup-garou?
1: No.
0: A spirit that can change himself into an animal.
1: What kind of animal?
0: Any kind, feels like. Horse, dog, cow, anything.
1: Is there such a thing?
0: Folks here say there is. Loup-garou kills people.
1: Hope I don't ever see one.
0: Maybe you will, maybe you won't. You got to believe in them first.
1: I don't know.
0: Suppose you was one of them.
1: What? Me?
0: Just suppose.
1: I don't know.
0: That's why you got to leave this place.
1: You talk crazy, Brother Coxey. You drunk?
0: Maybe.
1: You better get.
0: Zeb, folks is saying that you're a loup-garou.
1: Brother Coxey, you better get.
0: Zeb, listen to me.
1: I ain't much for books. I'm just a farmer. I come here for a place of my own. I don't like crazy talk.
0: Sunday's ain't crazy.
1: Get.
0: Wide is the gate and broad is the way that leads to destruction.
1: That's book talk again.
0: Matthew 7.
1: Get.
0: Just this once, Zeb. Just this once, listen to me. You're in terrible trouble.
1: I can take care of myself. And I ain't moving off my land. Now you get.
2: We will return to Escape and tonight's story, The Loup-Garou, in just a moment. Tomorrow night, don't miss William Holden as a hero beneath the seas in Lux Radio Theater's stirring adaptation of the screenplay Submarine Command. And now, back to Escape.

0: I'm just closing the store.
1: Never mind store. Come at once.
0: Where?
1: The orange packing shed. There is big meeting tonight.
0: What meeting?
1: The village. All village. You must come.
0: Why?
1: The stranger. We get the stranger. He has killed Pierre's baby. We must save the village.
0: Now, go on without me.
1: It is better you come.
0: Hmm? Yeah. Maybe it is better I come.
1: Hurry, little.
2: Papa, what is it? What did Tucker say?
0: Not for you.
2: It's about Zeb.
0: Yeah, Zeb.
2: The village is against him?
0: Yeah.
2: What's he done to them?
0: Well, he's a stranger. They're feared of him.
2: There's more. Papa, tell me.
0: Well, they all say he killed Pierre's baby.
2: Papa.
0: I don't believe him.
2: Papa, you will help him.
0: I'm only one voice.
2: Then you must go at once.
0: Oui. I'll try.
2: Papa.
0: Yes?
2: Do you believe Zeb the evil?
0: I don't know.
2: He's not, Papa. I swear.
0: You love Zeb?
2: Oui. I love him.
0: Then I trust what you say.
2: Stop him. You must stop him.
0: Yeah, I'll go. Now, there's danger here, Marie. You stay inside and lock the doors and windows.
2: I'll go to Zeb.
0: No, Marie. You must not go there.
2: I'll go to Zeb.
0: Marie! Come back! Come back!
3: Why we waste time with this dog? My baby lies dead.
4: There must be justice.
3: Kill the Lugaroo, that's justice.
4: Oh, wait, no, stop. Stop, we hear all the evidence. Is there any other who wishes to speak?
5: I wish to speak, Monsieur Gosse. Huh?
4: Monsieur Legrand.
5: Speak.
0: I have lived in the bayous many years. This is my home. I've seen things I can't explain. Strange little lights in the swamps, the animals who disappear without trace, the men who suddenly die without reason. These things I can't explain. When I've seen the stranger who calls himself Zeb, and I say to myself, is this man evil? Or do I fear this man because he's a stranger? And the answer is yes. The answer is yes. I fear this man because I don't know him. And that's the only reason.
4: Enough. We have heard, Monsieur Legrand. There will be swamp justice. We do not kill. We tie the loup-garou to the stake and let the mosquitoes and the tapanos be the executioners.
6: Yeah, that's right.
4: Justice for the loup-garou.

0: Look not our for the wine when it is red, when it giveth this color in the cup. At the last it biteth like a serpent and stingeth like an adder. Proverb 23.
1: You're drunk, Brother Coxey.
0: Drunker than an alligator in an oyster bed.
1: You better leave.
0: Drunker than a drumfish in a shrimp net.
1: You better go home.
0: Ain't you ever going to get some sense, boy? Home is where the bottle is.
1: The bottle's empty.
0: So it is, so it is. 47 years in the bayous and the bottle is always empty. You try, son. You try your almightiest and they just don't listen. You try and you pray that the wrath of God will show them and they just don't listen. Well, they're here. Your company's here, Sam.
1: They can come.
0: And open that door, boy, and you sign your death warrant.
1: I can take care of myself.
2: Zeb!
1: What are you doing here?
2: Zeb, we must go at once.
1: I'm staying.
2: Zeb, they're coming to kill you.
1: I got a gun.
2: The whole village, Zeb.
0: In the multitude of counselors, there's safety.
1: You shut up.
2: Zeb, Gus is bringing the village to kill you. They say you're a Lugaroo.
1: I don't know no Lugaroo.
2: It's not true, Zeb. I know it's not true.
1: Maybe it is. You better get.
2: I'll not leave without you.
1: Maybe I'm what they say I am. I don't know.
2: You're not, Zeb. It's Gus. He's made him this way. He's made him angry.
1: You better get. I may hurt you like I hurt the others.
2: Brother, help me.
0: Love is the strongest death. Jealousy is the
2: greatest. I beg you. I plead with you. Leave before you kill. Leave for my sake.
1: What? For your sake?
2: For me, Zeb. For Marie. Zeb. Zeb.
0: Drink no longer water, but use a little wine for thy stomach's sake. Timothy 3.
1: All right. All right, I'll go.
2: In the swamp. They'll not see us in the darkness.
0: If the blind lead the blind bulls fall into the ditch, Matthew 14. I'm coming with you.
2: This way.
1: I'll lead the way.
0: I'm coming with you.
1: Oh, we'll wait for Brother Cox.
2: We can't wait, then.
1: Brother Cox.
0: Where thou goest, I will go. Well, I think I'll nap you a little bit.
2: Then, we can't wait.
1: All right. Follow me.
2: Zeb, I'm with you, Zeb.
1: Oh, it's no use.
2: Zeb, please.
1: Maybe they're right.
2: They're not right, Zeb. Hey, again?
1: Maybe I ought to give up, huh?
2: I can't find you. You swamp, Zeb. Hurry. Hurry.
1: Marie.
2: There's no man. You go without me.
1: What? You cut your leg.
2: Go without me, Zeb. It's your life.
1: Oh, it's no use running now.
2: Zeb, have your match.
1: What? A match?
2: Quickly. Here, to me. It's our only chance.
1: Here.

0: gone.
1: Yeah. I can see you. Both of you. Where you think you're smart, huh? You make a big fool out of Gus. Hey, Marie. You make love to this stranger behind my back. And you think I don't know, huh? Gus knows. Now I come to get you, my pretty one.
0: Let's come in, Zeb.
2: I'm ready for it.
1: You do not make fool out of Gus.
0: Zeb, he's got a knife.
1: I get the Lugaru.
3: No,
1: I ain't the Lugaru.
3: No.
1: I ain't a looker.
3: No.
1: I ain't a looker.
3: No.
4: He's dead. I killed him.
1: Marie!
0: Here!
3: Marie! You're not hurt.
0: Papa. Gus is dead.
4: I killed him.
0: Gus came with a knife. He tried to kill them.
4: Oh, I see.
0: The others. They've gone?
4: Oui. They've gone.
0: Will they come looking for us?
4: No. They fear the evil swamp spirit.
0: Can we go back now, Papa?
4: Yes. Gus was the evil spirit. And the Lugaroo

0: Under the direction of Norman MacDonald, Escape has brought you The Lou Garou by William Frug, starring Bill Conrad, with John Daner, Georgia Ellis, and Forrest Lewis. Featured in the cast were Tom Tully, Lou Krugman, Jack Crucian, and Don Diamond. 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Next week.
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This evening's shows were entitled Price of the Head, Robert of Huntington, The Return, and The Lucaruau. 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Tune in again next Thursday evening, same time, same place, for another set of spine-tingling, white-knuckle, edge-of-your-seat thrillers, here on Audio Theater. 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

0: Good evening. This is your host, Evan. Welcome to Audio Theater for Sunday, August 9th, 2026. 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Tonight's titles are as follows. Campaign Photo, Engaged, Campaign Gets Hot, and Gildy Engaged to Eve but Kisses Leela. 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Now, sit back and relax, as The Great Gildersleeve brings you tonight's feature. 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

0: A special rebroadcast for all you soldiers, sailors, and Marines of the United Nations. Listen to another amazing episode in the life of the great Gildersleeve. Now let's see what the great Gildersleeve is up to. Those who know him will find it hard to believe, but at 6 o'clock in the morning, a good hour and a half before breakfast, he's up and out of the house. Dressed in a sweater, some old flannel pants, and a pair of bulging sneakers, he's out on the streets of Summerfield, jogging along at a dog trot with Leroy pacing him on his bicycle.
1: I think we'd better turn back pretty soon, Leroy. Leroy!
2: Come on, Unc, what's keeping you?
1: Slow down.
2: I thought you wanted some exercise.
1: I do, but we don't have to be in such a hurry. We're not going anyplace, you know, just for the exercise. All right. How did I ever get into this?
0: How did he get into it? Well, for the answer to that, we'll have to go back to the evening before, when Gildersleeve found an excuse to call on a certain friend and well-wisher, Miss Eve Goodwin.
3: In dreams I kiss your hand, madame. Your dainty fingertips.
4: Good candy.
3: And while in slumberland, madame, I'm begging for your lips.
4: I wonder whose picture that is. I have a chocolate, Eve?
5: No, thanks. No more for me.
4: You know, I've been meaning to ask you, Eve, whose photograph is that?
5: Photograph?
4: On the piano here. The funny-looking goof. Who's that?
5: The funny-looking goof is my brother, Fred.
4: Probably doesn't do him justice.
5: It's a very good likeness. That's why I like to have it around.
4: Well, he's intelligent. You can see that.
5: I'm very fond of Fred, so I love the way he looks, even if he's not handsome.
4: Eve, you never asked me, so I never... how would you like to have a picture of me?
5: I have a picture of you, Throckmorton, the one that was taken that day at the picnic.
4: Oh, that snapshot. How would you like to have a good one? A big one that you could keep on the piano beside the other one. I mean, if Fred didn't mind.
5: I'd love one, Throckmorton.
4: I'll have one taken. And I hope you'll forgive me for what I said about your brother. I didn't mean anything.
5: That's all right. He is funny looking, but he's nice.
4: Well, it's the pot calling the kettle black. I'm kind of funny looking myself, I guess.
5: Well, no one can blame a man for the way he looks if it's not his fault. But speaking of the pot calling...
4: Yeah, I know. I've been putting on a little there lately. Yes, but I'm going to do something about it.
5: I think it's important that a man look his best, don't you? The best he can, I mean.
4: Oh, yes, very important.
5: Particularly if you're going to run for public office.
4: Yeah, got to be in the pink.
5: After all, people judge by what they see.
4: I'm going to start reducing right now. That's a promise.
5: Then I think we better close the candy box and put it away.
4: Oh, yeah, that's right. Put it where I can't get at it. Just a minute. Before you do, I'll just take a couple to keep me going.
5: Throckmorton.
4: I'll start my official reducing in the morning.
0: And so it is that we find Gildersleeve puffing and wheezing up South Elm Street.
1: Leroy, you're going too fast.
2: If I go any slower, I can't stay on the bicycle.
1: Well, let's stop. Let's stop here a minute and rest.
2: Are you tired?
1: No. Just sit down here on the curb a minute. Get my breath.
2: Okay. This is fun, hey, Unc?
1: Yeah. A lot of fun.
2: Let's do this every morning.
1: Well, such a thing as too much exercise, Leroy. I think I've had it. I bet I've lost 5 pounds already.
2: Oh, here comes the milkman.
1: Yeah.
2: He's a little late this morning.
1: We're a little early.
2: Well, let's get going, shall we?
1: I suppose so.
2: What's the matter?
1: Legs. They're tired. Let's just rest here a little longer, Leroy.
2: Oh, for corn's sake.
1: Say, I wonder which way he goes from here.
2: Who?
1: The milkman.
2: Why?
1: Oh, nothing. I just wonder.
2: Hi, Mr. Farlow.
6: Hello, folks. Anything wrong?
1: Oh, no. We're just sitting here.
6: Well, you've got a nice day for it.
2: Nice horse, isn't he, Uncle?
1: Yes. Intelligent, too. Milk horses have to be, Leroy. He's a thoroughbred.
2: Yeah? How can you tell?
1: Oh, when you've been around horses all your life, you get so you can tell.
2: Hello there, fella. Good old horse.
1: Hello, boy.
2: Go ahead and pat him, Monk. He won't hurt you.
1: Huh? Nice horsey. Nice horsey. Ooh, he likes me. You see, he's wagging his tail.
2: He's shooing flies.
1: Oh. Nice horsey. Hey, cut it out.
2: He won't hurt you, Unc.
1: What's he nudging me for?
2: He thinks you got a lump of sugar in your pocket.
1: Well, tell him to cut it out, Leroy. Go away. Go away, horse. Stop. Hee-hee, tickles. Hey!
2: Oh, he won't hurt you, Unc.
1: Well, he don't have to slobber in my face.
2: I think I'll ask Mr. Farlow if he'll let me drive him.
1: Leroy, get out from that wagon.
2: Okay.
1: And stay away from that horse.
2: What for?
1: I don't like the look he just gave me. He bared his gums at me.
2: Oh, he was just picking his teeth. The oats get stuck between.
1: Oh, well, never mind. Here comes Mr. Farlow. Speaking of horses, I'm hungry enough to eat one. Oh, Mr. Farlow.
7: Yes?
1: You wouldn't be going up Lakeside Avenue way, would you?
7: Oh, I sure am. Can I give you a ride?
2: Honk, I thought you wanted exercise. You're not going to cheat and ride back without me.
1: Well, all right. When you get to my house, Mr. Farlow, I wonder if you'd do something for me.
7: Why, sure thing.
1: Just tell him that you saw me, will you? Come on.

0: By George, nothing like exercise. I feel better than I have in years. And pass the buckwheat cakes, will you, Leroy?
1: Here.
0: Thanks. You know, children, every candidate for public office ought to get himself in good physical condition. He'll get more votes that way, and he'll do a better job if he's elected. Pass the syrup, will you, Marjorie?
1: Here.
0: Thank you. Yeah, everybody ought to take more exercise. Marjorie, what exercise do you get?
1: What do I need an exercise for? I feel fine.
0: You just think you feel fine. You ought to try it, my dear. Puts roses in your cheeks.
1: Oh, Unky, darling, you sound so old-fashioned. What kind of exercise do you think I should take?
0: Run a few miles every day.
1: Get legs like a wrestler?
0: Huh?
1: No, thank you.
0: As a matter of fact, a little exercise would be good for your figure. I read that on the woman's page just the other day. Oh, Bertie!
2: Yes, Mr. Gildersleeve?
0: I wonder if I could have a little more bacon just to finish up these cakes with.
2: Yes, sir. About three slices?
0: Oh, three or four, yes. And Bertie, you should get more exercise.
2: Me, Mr. Gildersleeve?
0: Yep.
2: Exercise?
0: Uh-huh.
2: Mr. Gildersleeve, if I took any more exercise, I'd drop dead.
3: Exercise.
0: Maybe Bertie doesn't need it, but the rest of us certainly do.
1: Say, Unc, I've got a great idea.
0: What is it, Leroy?
1: As long as this is your day off, how about helping me and Piggy dig a new fort?
0: I think not, my boy. Thank you just the same.
1: Digging is wonderful exercise.
0: But this is not a holiday for me, Leroy. I've got a lot to do today. Got to get started on my campaign.
1: Got some on your chin, Uncle Mort.
0: Chin.
2: Here's your bacon, Mr. Gildersleeve.
0: Looks wonderful, Bertie. You think I could have a few more buckwheat cakes now to finish up the bacon?
2: Bye-bye.
0: Might have another cup of coffee, too, just to slosh everything down, Bertie.
1: What campaigning are you going to do today, Uncle Mort?
0: Campaigning? Uh-huh. Well, first things first, Marjorie. That's my principle. I'm going to have my picture taken.
1: That seems like a funny way to start. What are you going to do with the picture?
0: Oh, several things. But a campaign portrait is something every candidate needs.
1: Why?
0: Oh, man's looks are very important. In politics, a man must take advantage of every asset. There's nothing to laugh about, my dear. Why am I taking all this exercise every morning? So I'll look trim and dynamic on a speaker's platform. Why am I having Mr. Hostetter come here and take my picture? So the voters will get the best possible impression of my face and my personality.
2: Here's the cake, Mr. Gildersleeve.
0: Okay, thank you, Bertie.
1: You say Mr. Hostetter's coming here, Uncle Mort?
0: Yes.
1: Is he going to take pictures of all of us?
0: No, I'm the candidate, my dear.
1: Well, I thought maybe you were going to have some pictures of your family, like Mr. Dewey and Mr. Bricker and all those people have in the magazines.
0: Dewey and Bricker don't have to pay Mr. Hostetter. He charges $5 a pose.
1: Oh, Uncle, can't I be in just one picture with you?
0: Well, I don't know what
1: I can just see it in the magazine. Mr. Gildersleeve in the library of his home with his attractive niece. Marjorie.
0: Well, it might be a good thing at that.
1: Mr. Gildersleeve in the library of his home beating up his attractive nephew Leroy.
0: I like the caption, my boy, but I don't think you're the vote-getting type.
1: It might be all right, Uncle Mort. You could be reading to us.
0: Yes, Leroy could sort of be in the background.
1: Gosh, you'd think I was a freak or something.
0: That will do, Leroy. I want you to take a bath after lunch and put on your good suit.
1: My good suit? Just to be in the background?
0: With a collar and a tie. Well, I gotta get started. Let's see. Barbershop for a trim. Hogan's for a new shirt. Oh, it's gonna be a big day.
1: Yeah, for everybody but me.
0: If you take a little more exercise, Leroy, you wouldn't be so sensitive.
1: Are you kidding? Who was out with you this morning?
0: You were on a bicycle. Yes, sir, I feel like $1,000,000. Before I get downtown, I think I'll just go upstairs and step on the scales and see how many pounds I took off.
1: Aren't you being a little optimistic on the first day?
0: After 3 miles of road work? You try it.

0: Gee, how could I gain 4 pounds?
1: We'll be back with the Great Gildersleeve in just a moment. Right now, it's intermission and time for Kay Kaiser. Okay, Professor? Let's dance.

So for you and all you chillin' listening, here comes our stop, look at and listen to gal, gorgeous Georgia Carroll. All right, chillin', I'm sure you're thrilled to the words and melody of this beautiful number.

0: comes now to the great Gildersleeve, who has dedicated his day to getting his picture taken. And even the greatest, there's a touch of vanity, and so we find him now dropping into Floyd Munson's barber shop for a once-over before facing the camera.
1: Well, come in, Commissioner.
2: Hello, Floyd.
1: How you been, Mr. Gildersleeve?
2: Just fine, Floyd. And you?
1: Oh, can't complain. Climb right up in the chair there, Commissioner. How you been? Oh, I asked you that. Well, what'll it be today? Shave?
2: I want the works, Floyd.
1: Haircut?
2: Shave, haircut, massage, everything. I want to look my best.
1: Well...

0: Jane got sore. She takes one look and she says, "Who's the floozy you got your arm around?" Didn't recognize it was her. That's how long ago I had my picture taken.
1: Yeah. Lloyd, if you don't mind, I have an appointment with a photographer at my house in exactly 1 hour.
0: Well, why didn't you say so? I can get you out of here in jig time. All you have to do is say so. I'm no mind reader, you know.
1: If you ever listen to anything, anybody... Well, hello, PB.
2: Hello, Mr. Gildersleeve. Getting a little haircut?
1: Well, that remains to be seen. If Floyd can stop talking.
2: Will you be long, Floyd?
0: Well, it may be a little while. The commissioner here is getting his picture taken.
2: Yeah, congratulations, Mr. Gildersleeve.
0: Got to make him look presentable. Yeah, he's got to look presentable, and that's going to take time. You want to wait?
2: Well, I guess I'd better. Mrs. Peavy said if I didn't get my hair cut today, she wouldn't let me in the house.
0: Well, make yourself comfortable. His magazine's there. New issue of Snoop came in today. I looked through it, nothing much. There's one of Jinx Falkenberg.
1: Floyd, will you get on with a haircut, or have I got to go someplace else?
0: Okay, Commissioner. I can take a hint.
2: How is your campaign for mayor coming, Mr. Gildersleeve?
1: I haven't really started yet, Peavy.
0: What's holding it up?
1: The buttons.
2: Buttons, Mr. Gildersleeve?
1: You can't start a campaign without campaign buttons. I can't order the buttons till I have a photograph.
2: That's true.
1: That's why I'm anxious to have it a good one. This is really the opening gun for me, fellas. The good photograph is half the battle, you know. Helps a lot with the women's vote.
0: Well, if you ask me, the women's vote don't mean a thing. They all vote the way their husbands do.
2: Well, no, I wouldn't say that.
0: You mean to tell me, Peavy, that you and the wife don't talk over the candidates before election?
2: Oh, yes, we do that.
1: Well, Peavy, don't you and Mrs. Peavy usually see eye to eye?
2: Yes, we do. She sees to that.
1: Well, if you're in complete agreement before you go down to vote...
2: Mr. Gildersleeve, once a man gets inside one of those booths, what happens then is between him and his conscience.
1: It's... Peavy, I'm surprised at you. You mean you deliberately turn around?
2: Well, I'll tell you. I'm a patient man, Mr. Gildersleeve, and I don't like arguments. But a man has got to stand up for his rights sometime. I stand up for mine every 4 years.
1: Yeah.
0: Yeah, and you're right, Peavy. If you ask me, they never should have given women the vote.
1: Why not?
0: Gives them ideas. They were hard enough to live with before. They don't know what they're voting for anyway.
1: Now, there I have to take exception with you, Floyd.
0: Now hold still, Commissioner.
1: I'm counting heavily on the women's vote in this campaign.
0: That's what I say. They'll vote for anything.
1: Listen. Are you implying... Oh!
0: Well, I told you to hold still.
1: Now, look what you've done. I'm bleeding. Quick, do something.
0: Now, don't get excited. It's a little cut. Happens all the time.
2: Put some court plaster on it.
1: Yes.
0: Yeah, I got it right here.
1: Confound it.
0: Yeah, now, hold still. There. Yeah, that'll stop it.
1: Yeah, and look at me. Look at me. Hacked to pieces. I come in here because I want to get my picture.
0: Now, wait a minute, Commissioner. I'm not through with you yet.
1: Well, I'm through with you, Floyd. You're nothing but a confounded butcher.
0: Now, Commissioner, I think that's going a little far.
1: Margie? How do I look?
3: Oh, you're just... Uncle Mort, you look beautiful. I've never seen you in a stiff collar before.
1: You never will again, either.
3: Well, there's no reason you should suffer so. Here, let me loosen it a little.
1: Don't touch it. Took me an hour to get into this.
3: Oh, now, don't be silly. Just hold still. Not better?
1: I can breathe now, anyway. Thank you.
3: How do I look?
1: Oh, fine, my dear. I've always liked that dress.
3: I'm so glad. I bought it at Hogan's this morning.
1: Marjorie.
3: Oh, Unky, why can't you just charge it to campaign expenses?
1: Because nobody's paying for my campaign but me. No rich men are going to boss me when I'm the mayor. At least I haven't had any offers so far.
3: Oh. But I needed a dress. I'll have to be seen in public occasionally, and a candidate's family ought to look decent.
1: I don't care, Marjorie. I'm not made of money.
3: Now, you mustn't get all excited before Mr. Hostetter gets here. You ought to be nice and serene for the photographer.
1: Well, you're right. I wonder where the devil he is.
3: Now, don't start worrying.
1: I wish I hadn't left it to Judge Hooker to bring him here. Is Leroy ready?
3: Leroy? He isn't even here.
1: What? Where is he?
3: I don't know.
1: That darn kid, I asked him to do little enough for me. You'd think he'd remember this. Leroy! Leroy! All right, he can just go without having his picture taken. Oh, where's my globe?
3: Globe? What globe?
1: There's only one globe, Marjorie. Globe. Globe, round globe, the earth, terra firma. The globe I got 2 years ago for Christmas?
3: Oh, that. Oh, Bertie put it over here on the shelf. What on earth do you want it for?
1: Well, I've been looking at some of the pictures of the other fellas in the magazines. Those fellows at

0: claim they aren't running for president. And I notice they like to stand with their hands on a globe, like this.
1: Well, what for? It looks silly.
0: It'll show the voters I'm thinking about world affairs. These things are very complicated, my dear. Oh, the photographer.
2: It's about time.
0: Well, hello, Judge.
3: Gildy.
0: Hello, Mr. Hostetter.
3: You
0: do? I was afraid you'd forgotten all about me.
3: Just let the campaign manager do the worrying, Gildy. Mr. Hostetter, shake hands with the next mayor of Summerfield.
4: I've already met Mr. Gildersleeve, Judge.
3: Oh? Well, you photographed all the mayors in the last 20 years. What do you think of his chances?
4: Hard to say. First time I saw Terwilliger, I didn't think he'd ever make it. Well, ahead of Terwilliger, what was his name?
3: Carson.
4: Oh, yes, Carson. Didn't think he'd make it either. Well, ahead of Carson.
3: Lawler?
4: Lawler. I thought he was sure to lose. Yes, Mr. Gildersleeve, you might have a very good chance.
0: Well, I'm glad you think so, Mr. Hostetter. I wish you had a little better record, though. This is my niece, Marjorie. I thought we might get a few shots of me with my family.
5: How do you do, Mr. Hostetter?
4: How do you do, young lady? And now, Mr. Gildersleeve, first the portrait, don't you think so?
0: Oh, the portrait, yes. I think maybe something full length, standing here with my hand on the globe, huh? What do you think?
4: Oh, that's fine. Yes, I'll set up my camera.
3: Wait a minute, Gildy. You're dressed all wrong for this.
0: What are you talking about?
3: Well, you look all dressed up. You want to look a little mussy, like you were busy.
0: Well, this is a new suit, and I want it to look good. Go ahead and shoot, Mr. Hostetter.
4: Yes, sir. You want the full face, Mr. Gildersleeve?
0: Full face? Oh, yes. Whatever you think best.
4: could I see the profile, please?
0: Profile?
4: Yes, just look off toward your niece there.
0: Oh, how's this?
4: I'll try the other profile.
0: This way?
4: How about a three quarters? Look off here.
0: Like this?
4: Give me the full face again.
0: Make up your mind, Hostetter.
4: All right, all right. Oh, that's fine. Now, if you can just hold absolutely still.
0: Still? Oh, time exposure.
4: Yes. Now, hold it. Hold it. Hold it.
1: Hi, Al. What's going on?
0: Quiet. Leroy, you've spoiled the picture.
1: What did I do?
0: That was a time exposure. This is my nephew Leroy, Mr. Hostetter.
4: Oh.
0: I don't know if you'd want him in the group.
3: Leroy, be fine, Gildy. Typical American boy.
0: I don't like to think so. Well, run upstairs and wash your face and change your clothes, young man.
1: Oh, gosh, do I have to?
3: Now, Gildy, you're making the same mistake again. Don't have Leroy looking like a dummy in Hogan's window. Let him look natural.
0: Who'd vote for Leroy the way he looks now? Filthy. Now get cleaned up and hurry.
1: Okay. Gosh, just because he wants to be the mayor.
0: All right, Mr. Hostetter. Now the portrait. Is this the way I was?
4: That's it. Now steady. Hold it. Hold it. Hold it. Hold it. That's it.
0: Long time to hold your breath. Now, how about one with Marjorie?
4: Oh, very well. Something on the sofa, perhaps?
5: Mm-hmm, that'd be nice.
0: Yeah, I guess that'll be all right. Come on, my dear.
3: Gildy, will you let me make one suggestion?
0: What?
3: Will you let me rumple your hair a little?
0: No, I'll rumple my own hair. How's that?
3: Terrible. You look as though you'd been in a fight and lost.
0: Now, see here, Hooker.
5: Oh, wait a minute, Uncle Mort. There, how's that, Judge?
3: Fine. Thank you, Marjorie. Is that suitable, Hostetter?
4: Well, if that's the way you like it. Now, young lady, if you look just a little more toward your uncle.
5: Oh, my face is better looking the other way.
0: Look where Hostetter tells you to, Marjorie. I'm running for mayor.
5: Oh, well. Is this all right?
3: Smile. This is a happy, intimate home scene, for goodness sake.
5: Oh, yes.
4: Now, Mr. Gildersleeve, if you could smile, too.
0: Huh?
4: If you could smile, too. Come on, nice big smile.
0: Oh, yes. All right.
4: Now, that's fine. Now, if you can just hold that. Hold it. Hold it. Hold it. Hold it. Thank you.
3: Now, if we can get one with Leroy and Marjorie, that ought to be enough.
0: Yes. Where is that kid?
4: Well, you told him to clean up. Perhaps he's taking a bath.
0: Not Leroy.
1: Leroy.
0: Oh. Yeah. I'll get him down here. Leroy. Oh, Leroy. What's the trouble up there?
1: No pants.
0: All right, no picture. That's enough pictures, I think, Mr. Hostetter. Before you go, though, I wonder if I could have a word with you privately.
3: Oh, certainly. What's this, Gildy?
0: None of your business, you old goat.
3: Well, if you're my campaign manager...
0: No, you're mine. This has nothing to do with my campaign. Now, Mr. Hostetter.
4: Yes, Mr. Gildersleeve?
0: On the portrait, the first one, I'd like one print made up kind of special.
4: Kind of special?
0: Yeah, I want a big print. In one of those folders, you know.
4: Oh, yes, yes, yes.
0: And you might, well, touch it up a little here and there, huh?
4: Oh, I see. You mean around the chin?
0: We needn't go into details. You know your business.
4: I'm sorry, I only meant...
0: That's all right, just make it look good. Could you have it for me tomorrow?
4: Oh, yes, sir. What would you think of just a touch of color, Mr. Gildersleeve? Gives a very nice effect.
0: Color? What does it cost?
4: Oh, well, there's a small extra fee, but it gives a personal touch if that's what you're after.
0: That's what I'm after. Go to it, Michelangelo. I'll pick it up tomorrow afternoon.

0: Morton.
1: Yeah, it's me.
0: Oh, I wasn't expecting you this evening.
1: I came for a surprise.
0: Well, you're always a nice surprise.
1: I brought another one besides.
0: Oh, now, Throckmorton, if you've brought more candy.
1: Oh, no, Eve, no more of that. You notice the difference in my waistline?
0: Well...
1: I guess it's too soon for it to show. But I'm working on it, Eve. You remember I promised to bring you my picture?
0: Oh, yes.
1: Well, I've got it.
0: What's the matter, Throckmorton?
1: Well, before I give it to you, Eve, I just want to say that this means something to me. I don't get a cabinet photograph taken every day, and I don't go around giving them to girls, either.
0: Well, I'm glad you don't.
1: I mean, I think it ought to mean something when a girl puts a man's photograph on her piano, don't you?
0: Yes, it does.
1: Well, here it is. Eve!
0: Oh, I'm sorry, Throckmorton.
1: I thought you'd like it.
0: But it's so funny.
1: Well, if you think I'm funny.
0: Oh, but I don't. That's just the point. I don't think it looks a bit like you.
1: You don't?
0: Well, of course not. What have they done to you? All this retouching and these horrible colors. They're not you.
1: I got the best photographer in town, Eve. He charges plenty. I just wanted to get something you'd like.
0: Well, I already have a picture of you that I like. The little snapshot, I had it framed yesterday.
1: You did? Where is it?
0: Right over here.
1: Oh, on the piano.
0: Now, this looks like you. But this other atrocity. Look at those pink cheeks.
1: Yeah.
0: And those retouched eyebrows.
1: Yeah. Silliest thing I ever saw. Here, give me a pencil. I'll show you how to retouch.
0: Throckmorton.
1: There. Whiskers. Yeah.

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0: Now let's join our friend the great Gildersleeve. The ups and downs of his campaign for mayor, plus the complications of his passion for Miss Eve Goodwin, have reduced him to a bulky shadow. Yesterday afternoon, he inadvertently announced his engagement to Miss Goodwin at an Arbor Day rally. And now, as he drops in at Peavy's drugstore, he's in a mood to accept congratulations.
1: Mm-hmm. Love is the sweetest.
2: Well, thank Commissioner Gildersleeve.
3: Oh, hi, Floyd. Who's taking care of the barbershop?
2: Closed up. Shave McCorder for the day, Commissioner. Have a soda?
3: No, Floyd, you have one. I'm buying today. Where's Peavy?
2: Out back there, making up some of my special hair tonic. Guaranteed to grow hair in a pool ball.
3: Now, if you only find some stuff that'll grow hair in a human skull.
2: I use it myself.
3: Very good. Come on, what do you have, Floyd?
2: Well, if you're buying, I'll have a cigar. What's the occasion, Mr. Gildersleeve?
3: Haven't you heard? I'm engaged to be married.
2: Well, congratulations. Say, didn't you just get out of one?
3: What do you mean?
2: Well, weren't you engaged to that Southern party with
3: Well, that was some time ago, Floyd. This is different. This is the real thing.
2: Well, if you're satisfied, why should I kick? Who's the,
3: Miss Eve Goodwin.
2: The school principal? Never would have thought of her.
3: Why not?
2: I don't know. I had a teacher once that I wondered about, but a principal.
3: She's a very lovely woman, Floyd.
2: Oh, sure. I wasn't casting any asparagus on the lady.
3: Asparagus.
4: 5 gallons are to last you till Christmas. Hello, Mr. Gildersleeve.
3: Hello, Peavy. Have a cigar.
4: Well, I rarely use tobacco, Mr. Gildersleeve. Is this some kind of an occasion?
2: Sure is, Peavy. Commissioner's gone out and got himself engaged again.
4: So I hear.
3: Yes, Peavy. I'm engaged to the nicest woman in Summerfield. Come on, have a cigar.
4: Well, as I say, I seldom smoke cigars, but just to be a good fellow, I'll ring one up.
3: Oh, you're a prince, Peavy. Now get out the box so Floyd and I can smoke.
4: Yes, sir. Your regular brand?
3: No, let's have the 3 for a half model.
4: 3 for a half it is.
2: Thanks, Commissioner.
4: I think you should be very happy, Mr. Gildersleeve. Miss Goodwin always seemed like a nice, wholesome, substantial woman.
3: Wholesome? Peavy, you make me sick. You haven't got a spark of romance in your whole system.
4: Well, no, I wouldn't say that.
3: Well, don't call my fiancée wholesome.
4: Oh, no offense. I'm very happy if you've met Miss Wright. Was it love at first sight, would you say?
3: Instantaneous. You can always...
2: Well, Judge Hooker, come on in, join the party, Judge.
5: Thank you.
2: Gildersleeve's giving out cigars for his engagement.
3: Yeah, that's right, Judge. Have a cigar?
5: I've already offered my congratulations, but I'll accept the cigar. I wish you a long life of happiness, and I think Eve's a lucky girl.
3: Oh, thank you, Horace.
2: The commissioner claims it was love at first sight, Judge. You take any stock in that?
5: There's no such thing as love at first sight, Floyd. Love is a matter of habit.
3: Habit? Love is not like brushing your teeth, Horace.
2: Well, I think there's something in what he says.
5: There. Floyd's a married man, Gildy. He ought to know.
3: All right, Floyd, what's your theory?
2: Well, I'll tell you the way it happened with me. I was going with the wife for about 6 months, I guess. You know, she seemed like a good kid. Her family knew my family. She was fairly good-looking at that time. Hadn't started to spread out, you know. But to me, she was strictly a good time. Nothing serious, few laughs, a little necking once in a while. Then one night, I took her to a dance someplace, and when we were going home after, there was some moonlight or something, and before I knew it, I asked her to marry me. I didn't have any more intention to marry that girl than... Well, as soon as the words were out of my mouth, I could have bit my tongue off.
3: That's very interesting, Floyd, but what's your theory about love?
2: My theory is that it's an accident, and there ought to be a law against it.
3: You're just cynical. You can't convince me.
4: Well, me either, Mr. Gildersleeve.
3: What do you think, Peavy? Do you think love is just a habit?
4: I think love is a miracle.
3: Oh? What do you mean by that?
4: Well, I'll tell you. The minute I laid eyes on Mrs. Peavy, I was swept off my feet.
3: There you are, fellas. Tell us how it happened, Peavy.
4: Well, we met at a picnic. There were several other
2: people. Oh, I'd never fall for a girl at a picnic. They make you do all the work.
3: Shush, Floyd.
2: Light the fire, boil the water.
5: Let Peavy tell his story, Floyd.
2: Bury the garbage. It's a lot of work at a picnic.
3: Go ahead, Peavy.
4: Well, Mrs. Peavy was the only stranger in the group at this picnic. So 4 or 5 of us young fellows were meeting her for the first time. As soon as I saw her, I knew she was the girl for me.
3: It was like an electric current, huh?
4: Well, no, I would... Yes, by George, it was. It was like an electric current, and it sure filled me full of ginger. You know how young fellows are. I commenced to show off, climbing trees, jumping across the creek. Had on a brand new pair of trousers, but I just didn't give a hang.
3: That's it, Peavy. That's the miracle.
4: Oh, no, that's not the miracle. The miracle was that I was the only fellow there that fell in love with her, and I was the only one she married. That was the miracle.
2: I don't believe it, Peavy.
3: Now, wait a minute, Floyd.
4: What is it you don't believe, Floyd?
2: I don't believe it was any miracle. Did you clean the pots after the picnic?
4: Well, yes, I believe I did.
2: You buried the garbage?
4: Oh, yes, I recall that very distinctly.
2: Well, there goes your miracle. A woman always picks out the man that's got his nose to the grindstone, and boy, does she keep it there.
3: Yep.
2: You'll find out, Mr. Gildersleeve.

0: Bertie, I do hope it will turn out well. Do you think it will? This is the first time in my life I've ever made a cake.
1: Now, honey, just take it easy. Take it easy. Don't get yourself in an uproar. Just do like I tell you. Put it in the oven now.
2: One side, Leroy.
3: Oh, sorry.
2: Leroy, for goodness sake.
3: I said I was sorry.
2: You have to hang around the kitchen. Why don't you go out and play?
3: I don't feel like it.
2: I don't know why it is. Every time I bake a cake, Leroy has to be underfoot. One side now.
1: I know what Leroy's hanging around for. Here it is, Leroy. You can lick the bowl now.
3: No, thanks, Bertie.
1: What?
3: No, thanks.
1: Leroy, honey, what's the matter?
3: Nothing. I just feel like punching somebody in the nose, that's all.
2: Well, what on earth?
3: What does he have to go and get married for? Why can't she leave him alone?
2: Oh, why can't who?
3: Oh, Lady Goodwin. We were doing all right till she came along.
1: Now, Leroy, you hadn't ought to feel like that.
3: Well, I do. Who wants to marry an old principal?
1: Well, it looks like your uncle does.
2: Besides, she's not old. She's not even as old as Uncle Mort. What's wrong with marrying a principal, anyway?
3: It's like marrying a cop. Leroy, do this. Leroy, do that. Leroy, stay after school. Leroy.
2: I don't think you're very fair to Miss Goodwin.
3: Was she fair to me? Made me clean up the whole playground where I didn't even throw it. Whitey threw it.
2: I don't know what you're talking about. And anyway...
3: Ask Whitey. He admits it. He admits it.
2: Anyway, I like her.
3: You would.
2: I don't know that I think she's just the person for Uncle Mort, but I like her. What do you think, Bertie?
3: You don't want to marry her, do you, Bertie?
1: Well, you have to look at it this way. There's all kinds of women. Now, Miss Ransom, she's one kind of woman. Miss Goodwin, she's a little different. It's up to the man. Mr. Gildersleeve knows what he's doing, I hope.
3: Well, gosh, do we have to go through this every spring? Last year it was Mrs. Ransom. This year is Miss Good...
2: Oh, hi, Unc. I didn't hear you come in.
1: Oh, Mr. Gildersleeve, home early.
2: Yes, Uncle Marcher. Early.
4: Did I interrupt something?
2: Oh, no, we were just talking.
0: Yeah, just talking.
1: I've been teaching Miss Marjorie how to bake a cake.
2: Yeah, she's been teaching me how to bake a cake.
0: Yeah, making a cake.
4: Well, that's fine. What's for dinner, Bertie, besides cake?
1: Oh, something you like.
4: Good.
2: Well, how did it go today, Uncle Mort?
4: Fine, fine. Bertie.
1: Yes, sir?
4: Bertie, I suppose the children have told you that I've decided to take the fatal plunge. I'm taking it again, as it were.
1: Oh, yes, sir. I was just getting around to congratulate you. Many happy returns, Miss Gildersleeve.
4: Well, thank you, Bertie. Thank you. You approve of this step, I trust.
1: Oh, anything you want to do is all right with me. You know that, Mr. Gildersleeve.
4: Yes, I know that, Bertie. But I'd like to know what you really think of it.
1: Oh, I think it's fine, Mr. Gildersleeve. I think it's fine, if you do.
4: Oh. Well, thank you.
1: Of course, I don't know the lady, except the one time she came here to dinner.
4: Yes, I must have her to dinner again soon. Perhaps tomorrow night, so we can all get acquainted. After all, we're going to see a lot of each other. I can't help noticing that you children haven't committed yourselves as yet. Marjorie, what do you think of all this?
2: Oh, I think it's fine, Uncle Mort. I really do. I hope you'll be very happy, and I think you will.
4: Well, I think we should be. After all, Miss Goodwin and I have many things in common, which should... Leroy, what do you think?
3: Oh, I think it's fine. Fine, I think it's fine.
4: You do, eh?
3: Yeah, I think it's fine.
4: That's fine.
3: Front door, I'll go.
4: Come on, Marjorie. Let's get out of here so Bertie can get dinner.
2: I've got to watch my cake.
1: Oh, I'll watch it, honey. You run along.
2: Oh, thanks, Bertie. But I baked it, remember?
1: Don't worry, you'll get the credit.
5: Hi.
6: Hello, Leroy.
2: Mrs. Ransom.
4: Uh-oh, I suppose she's heard.
5: Yeah, I'm glad to come over, Mrs. Ransom. Come in.
6: Oh, thank you, Leroy.
5: Is your uncle? Sure, he's here. Let me take your coat, Mrs. Ransom.
4: Pretty polite all of a sudden.
5: Uncle'll be glad to see you. He was just saying, I wonder why Mrs. Ransom never comes over anymore.
4: What's the little devil up to now? Oh, hello, Leela.
7: Throckmorton, darling. Hello, Marjorie. Throckmorton, I'm so happy for you.
4: Happy?
7: I just heard the news just this morning. Of course, I had to hear it from Judge Hooker.
4: Oh, I was going to call you, Leela.
7: Oh, I'll do Palestine? Gracious, you're much too busy to have any time for me. But I just couldn't wait to tell you how happy I am for both of you. I called Eve up right away.
8: You did?
7: Oh, we had the nicest chat. I think she's a dear, Throckmorton. So refined.
4: Oh, yes, Eve's very refined.
7: And such a lady. I think you two should have a very interesting life together.
4: Well, we plan to, of course.
7: I bet the children are just thrilled about it, aren't you, Leroy?
9: Yeah, it's great.
7: Don't you think it's wonderful, Marjorie?
10: Yes, I do.
7: I tell you, I'm so excited about it, I want to give a party, Throckmorton, right away, an engagement party.
4: Well, that's very nice of you, Leela, but...
7: After all, who has a better right? I mean, think of all the parties that were given for us when we were engaged. I think I ought to do something in return, and I'd love to. I love parties anyway.
4: Well, I think I ought to speak to Eve first. She isn't much the party type.
7: Oh, don't worry about Eve. I've already spoken to her.
8: You have?
7: I invited her for tomorrow evening, and she said she'd love to come.
4: Oh, Eve is wonderful.
7: I've invited the judge, too. I thought we'd just make it, you know, kind of intimate, as long as we're all such old friends and all.
4: What about the doctor?
7: Dr. Hargrave? Oh, out of town again. You know these doctors. Sometimes I think all they really care about is microbes. Hi-ho, who wants to be a microbe?
4: Leela, by George, sometimes I don't know.
7: Well, I'll be expecting you tomorrow then, Throckmorton.
4: Wait, I'll go to the door with you.
7: Oh, thank you.
4: I just want to say, Leela.
7: Yes, Throckmorton.
4: Well, I think you've been a darn good sport about this whole thing, and I want you to know it.
7: Oh, gracious, Throckmorton, I couldn't be happier for you, really. And I'd love giving a party. After all, it isn't every day you get yourself engaged. Not quite. See you tomorrow.
4: See you tomorrow.
8: Tomorrow. I wonder, it could be one of my bad days.
11: 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For the first time since the announcement of their engagement, Miss Goodwin is coming to the house, and Gildersleeve senses that Leroy is going to require a little coaching. The coaching is going on in Gildersleeve's bedroom as he cleans up for dinner.
4: Wait a minute.
12: Yeah?
4: Yeah. Come back here. I want to talk to you.
12: What about?
4: Well, I'd just like to talk to you, Leroy. Sit down on the bed there.
12: Okay. Shoot.
4: Well, what I wanted to say, Leroy, was, is that the necktie I gave you?
12: Yeah, what's the matter with it?
4: Nothing. I wonder why I gave it to you. Yeah. What I was going to say, my boy.
12: Yeah?
4: Did you wash your neck?
12: Sure.
4: Yeah. Come here. By George, you did, didn't you?
12: She's not going to get anything on me. Yeah.
4: Who?
12: Miss Goodwin. Yeah.
4: Now, that's just what I want to talk to you about, young man. That attitude. You must realize that because Miss Goodwin is the principal of your school, she has certain duties to perform. It's her duty to be strict with you. Ye God, somebody's got to be strict with you. But you mustn't take that to mean that she doesn't like you.
12: That's all right. I don't like her.
4: Let me put it this way, my boy. When Miss Goodwin's out of school, she's a different person. A very different person. And you must learn to think of her that way. must learn to think of her as well as somebody who's very dear to me. Will you do that?
12: I'll try.
4: That's the boy. I know you will. You know, Leroy, you and I ought to get to know each other better. I've always been intending to spend more time with you.
12: Are you going to tell me that you're marrying Miss Goodwin so that you can spend more time with me?
4: I know how you feel, my boy. We've always been a pretty tight little corporation here, you and Marjorie and I. But I feel that the time has come now to expand a little bit. We got to take a new partner into the firm.
12: Why?
4: Why? Well, I don't know that I can explain why. Perhaps when you're older, you'll understand.
12: When I'm older.
4: That's right. When you're older, you'll understand a lot of things.
12: When I'm older. Everything's going to happen when I'm older. For corn's sake, I might as well go to bed and stay there till I'm 21.
4: I know how you feel, my boy, but there are certain things, well, you just have to grow up to them.
12: What things? When did you grow up to them?
4: I haven't got time to explain it all now, Leroy. Miss Goodwin will be here any minute. When she comes, I want you to be polite to her. You understand?
12: Well, I'll be polite. Don't worry. She's not going to get anything on me. I'll be polite to her.
4: You'll be more than that. You'll be nice to her, you little squirt, or I'll give you a good fanning. You understand?
12: Okay.
4: Now stick in your shirt tail and let's go downstairs. Eve, darling.
9: Throckmorton.
4: Why didn't they tell me you were here?
9: I've only been here a few minutes.
4: May I?
9: Careful. Lipstick.
4: You know, Eve, in my day, if a teacher used lipstick, they'd have her run out of town.
9: Well, your day is over, thank goodness.
4: Well, no, I wouldn't say that.
9: I've just been having such a nice talk with Marjorie. You have a very tactful niece, Throckmorton.
10: I have a very lucky uncle.
4: Your uncle has very good taste. Luck had nothing to do with it, did it, Eve? It was sheer determination.
9: Yours or mine? Where's Leroy?
4: Oh, he's upstairs. He'll be right down. Leroy!
12: Who?
4: Hurry down, my boy. Well, let's sit down, shall we? Dinner won't be ready for a few minutes.
9: I'm looking forward to Mrs. Ransom's party this evening. I think it should be such fun.
4: Yes, I hope so.
9: Marjorie was telling me she baked her first cake yesterday. I think that's wonderful.
10: Well, it wasn't wonderful, but it wasn't bad, was it, Uncle Mort?
4: It was food for the gods, my dear.
9: You must teach me how sometime, Marjorie.
10: Oh, I'd love to. It's very simple, really. You just take a cup of flour and...
4: Marjorie, not right now, my dear.
10: Well, it's very simple.
4: Here's Leroy. Come on in, my boy, and meet your future, say hello to Miss Goodwin.
9: Hello, Leroy.
13: How do you do, Miss Goodwin?
9: Well, won't you come over here and sit beside me?
13: I'm quite comfortable here, thank you. I might crowd you.
4: Huh?
9: Oh, there's plenty of room.
4: Leroy, do as Miss Goodwin tells you.
9: Oh, now, Throckmorton, that's no way to talk to a boy. Let him do as he pleases. Did you, have a good time this afternoon, Leroy?
13: Yes, Miss Goodwin.
9: What did you play? Baseball?
13: No, Miss Goodwin.
9: You didn't play baseball. Well...
4: Tell Miss Goodwin what you did play.
13: Yes, sir. We played commando.
9: Oh, that sounds like fun. How do you play it?
13: Oh, you just play it.
4: Tell her how you play it, Leroy.
13: Yes, sir. Well...
9: Do you have foxholes?
13: Do we have foxholes? Boy, you ought to see the one we got now. It's big enough... Yeah, we have foxholes.
4: Go on, Leroy. Miss Goodwin asked you a question. Answer it.
9: Just a minute, Throckmorton. Leroy.
13: Yes, Miss Goodwin?
9: Come here a minute.
13: Yes?
9: I don't know that this is the place for it, Leroy, but I owe you an apology.
13: What for?
9: I found out who threw that paper wad in assembly. It wasn't you.
13: Who was it?
9: Paul Marks.
13: You're still cold.
9: Am I? Well, don't tell me who it was. It wasn't you, and I apologize.
13: Miss Goodwin, I'll tell you something.
9: Yes?
13: I didn't actually throw it, but I wadded it up.
9: Well, I'll forgive you, Leroy, on one condition.
13: What's that?
9: When we're out of school, don't call me Miss Goodwin.
13: Well, what'll I call you?
9: Well, call me Eve or anything you like, but not Miss Goodwin. I like to get out of school once in a while, too, you know.
12: Okay, I'll do it. If you'll do something for me.
9: What's that?
12: Don't call me Leroy. The name is Leroy.
8: No, young man.
9: It's a deal.
8: Oh, here's Bertie. Is dinner announced, Bertie?
14: Come and get it.
8: Bertie's a jewel, but she's no Emily Post. Shall we, Leroy, come back here?
5: I get to sit next to Miss Goodwin.
15: No, sir, I do.
8: Happy little family.

0: You were wonderful.
1: How do you mean, Throckmorton?
0: Well, the way you handle the children. So tactful.
1: They're very nice children.
0: Well, it's a big load off my mind. Now, if things go well at Leela's...
1: Well, if you're worried about it, perhaps we should have stayed at your house and been cozy.
0: How about it? Should we tell Leela we couldn't make it?
1: Oh, Throckmorton, I was joking. We can't possibly back out now. Come on.
0: Oh, all right. How about a quick kiss? Just one before she comes.
2: Lipstick.
0: I don't mind. I like the taste.
2: Well, I mind. Throckmorton, this...
3: Well, the happy couple. Here they are, George.
4: Well, congratulations, Throckmorton. My profoundest sympathy, Eve. May all your troubles be little ones. Don't worry, Eve. The first 100 years are the hardest.
0: Oh, brother, this is going to be worse than I thought.
4: Leela, I want to tell you that's the finest homemade punch I ever tasted.
1: It's simply delicious.
0: Great.
3: Oh, now y'all are just trying to turn my head. But my mother always told me a girl should be able to do one thing well.
1: Well, I'm sure you have other accomplishments.
3: Well, I can cook a little. I used to wonder what Throckmorton could see in a silly little girl like me, and I finally decided it must be my cooking.
5: On my way downtown this afternoon,
3: You might just as well realize, Eve, that Throckmorton simply loves to eat. You know, one time I fed him from fried eggplant, and he ate so much he got the hiccups.
1: Throckmorton, you pig.
0: Now, Leela, please.
1: Oh, this is fun, Throckmorton. Tell me some more things about him, Leela.
3: Well, now, let me see. Oh, did he ever tell you about the time when he was a little boy and the little girl wanted to kiss him in Sunday school?
0: Leela.
3: Throckmorton thought she wanted to wrestle.
1: My, how he's changed.
0: Yeah. Eve, please.
1: But, darling, I like to know things about your past.
0: Then let me tell them to you.
3: Eve, have you ever seen that snapshot of Throckmorton, the one that was taken when he was a 3-year-old baby?
0: Now, Leela, I forbid it.
3: He was all stomach.
1: Throckmorton, I'd love to see the picture.
4: So would I.
0: You stay out of this, hooker.
1: Oh, please, we're just having fun.
3: Yes, that's all it is, Throckmorton. Eve, tell me, does he have a...
1: Does he ever? Invariably.
0: By George, I don't have to stand for this.
3: Eve, has he ever sung Speak to Me of Love?
0: Leela, is nothing sacred to you?
1: Well, it can't be terribly sacred, Throckmorton. You've sung it to me.
0: Shut up, hooker.
3: Oh, Throckmorton, sing it for us now.
0: No.
3: Oh, come on.
0: No, I don't want to sing it.
1: Oh, come on, Throckmorton, sing it for us.
0: Eve?
4: He wants to be coaxed, girl.
0: I do not.
3: Throckmorton, won't you sing it for us, please? Pretty, please?
0: No, I will not.
4: All right, ladies, I will sing it for you.
0: What?
3: Oh, wonderful.
1: That's a good
3: come on,
1: idea.
3: The judge is going to sing.
4: Music, please.
3: I'll play for you, Joe.
6: Speak to me of love. Say what I'm longing
0: for. No. By George, I'm a jackass. Women. Floyd was right. Well, sir, Throckmorton P. Gildersleeve has learned his lesson.
1: Throckmorton, please, wait for me.
0: What do you want?
1: Darling, don't you see? Don't you understand what Leela was doing?
0: You were just as bad as she was.
1: She was trying to make you look silly. She was trying to make me lose my temper.
0: Who wouldn't lose his temper?
1: I'm not blaming you, darling. Only don't be mad at me, please. Will you forgive me?
0: Well, I won't go back there.
1: We don't have to. Isn't there anything else you'd like to do?
0: Yeah. Peavy was right after all. Love is a miracle.

0: Dear Diary, this will have to be a brief entry because here it is, 2 o'clock in the morning. How did it ever get to be so late? And I thought this was going to be one of my bad days. Good night, everybody.
1: Music heard on this program was directed by Claude Sweet. 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
1: Kraft presents The Great Gildersleeve.
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0: Come with us now to Summerfield in the merry month of May. For the first time this season, the sun is hot today, really hot. And life in Summerfield has slowed down to a walk. Birds are singing and children stop to listen to them. Flies are buzzing and people are thinking it's time to put up their screens, but not doing anything about it. There won't be enough business done in the whole town today to pay the overhead on Peavy's drugstore. And the great Gildersleeve, where is he? Well, the commissioner is in his office at the city hall with the door closed, his coat off, his feet up on the desk, the window wide open, the afternoon sun warming his back. Under his feet lies a stack of mail, still unread. What he's reading over and over is a note from his lady love. He knows it by heart now, every word, and still he reads it, because it seems to bring to him the sweet music of her voice.
1: My dear, dear Throckmorton. Will you think it silly of me, I wonder, to write to you this way, when I could pick up the phone and call you, when I shall be seeing you again tomorrow anyway?
2: Think it silly? Eve, how could I?
1: It's just that there's so much to say, darling, and when we're together, it's so difficult somehow to find words to say it. I have the feeling at times that you, too, are tongue-tied, that you'd like to say things that you can't.
2: Oh, that's so true, Eve. That's so true. Why, if I could say the things that are in my heart, I'd be a poet.
1: Anyway, this is my little way of bringing you closer to me when we're apart. And I hope it will bring me closer to you. It's late afternoon now. I'm sitting at my writing desk, the little rosewood one that Mother gave me. And the radio's playing softly in the next room. It's a program that's on every afternoon called Tea Time Melodies. I wonder if you ever listen to it.
2: Oh, I must make a note of that. Tea Time Melodies.
1: I like to think that you might even be listening to it now, because guess what they're playing, darling? They're playing Tea for Two.
2: Oh.
1: Do you remember? Do you remember the first time you ever held my hand?
2: Do I?
1: It was before you told me you loved me, even. You held my hand, and you sang it to me softly and so sweetly.
2: Upon my knee, with tea for two and two for tea, it's me for you and you for... Oh! Bessie, what in the name of John Philip Sousa? What's going on out there?
3: It's out in the street, a truck of some kind with a loudspeaker.
2: Where? Let me see.
3: It's that truck down there with the flags all over it. See, it's got a sign on it.
2: Vote for Terwilliger. Why,
4: the retain the incumbent. Vote for Mayor Terwilliger at the primaries on June 20th. He's given us 4 years of good government. Let's have four more. Vote for Terwilliger. Retain the incumbent.
2: Retain the incumbents. Oh, Bessie, pull down that window.
3: Yes, sir. Mr. Gildersleeve, a celebration of some kind?
2: Celebration, nothing. It's a plot. A dirty political plot. Terwilliger paraded that truck past here deliberately. He did it to annoy me. He's just trying to get my goat. Well, if he thinks he's going to get my goat, he's mistaken. I'm just good and mad, that's all.
3: Yes, sir.
2: Parading past the city hall like that. Why, it's a disgrace. It's an attempt to corrupt civil servants. That's what it is. He's trying to sway them. It's an outrage. Wonder where you get trucks like that.
3: Mr. Gildersleeve.
2: Retain the incumbents.
3: Is there anything else I can do, Mr. Gildersleeve?
2: Yes, Bessie. If that truck comes by again, don't listen to it. Ignore it.
3: Yes, sir. Mr. Gildersleeve, what is an incumbent?
2: An incumbent, Bessie, is a political slug. A leech. You find him under rocks.
3: Oh, I see.
2: I'm joking, Bessie. An incumbent is anyone who's holding office.
3: You mean like you're the water commissioner, so you're an incumbent.
2: Well, there are good incumbents and bad incumbents.
3: Well, how do you tell which are the good ones and which are the bad ones?
2: Just come and ask me. Now, get out of here, will you, Bessie? Let me get back to my work.
3: If you don't mind, Mr. Gildersleeve, I'll be out of the office for a few moments.
2: Yeah, I wish you would be. Now... My dear, dear Throckmorton. My dear, dear Throckmorton. My dear, dear Eve. My dear, darling Eve. My dear, sweet, lovely, beautiful Eve. And she sealed it with a kiss. Right here. Hooker, who let you in?
5: Nobody. The door was open.
2: That Bessie.
6: What goes on, Gildy? What were you...
2: I just happened to be reading a letter. Is there anything wrong in that?
6: Oh, no, no, of course not. Anyone I know?
2: It was from an old college chum.
6: Oh, I see. You boys must have been very fond of each other.
2: Hooker, what do you want?
6: I've come here to give you a word of advice, Gildy.
2: Keep your advice. I don't want any.
6: Well, you asked me to act as your campaign manager, did you not?
2: In a moment of weakness, I did.
6: In a moment of weakness, I consented. Yes. Now, as your involuntary campaign manager, I should like to call attention to the fact that I haven't observed any campaigning lately. Not on your part.
2: Well, I've been busy.
6: Yeah, I know. So has Terwilliger. He's been very busy. Only he's been busy campaigning, not lollygagging.
2: Yeah, Hooker, I do not lollygag.
6: Listen, did you hear that truck just went by?
2: Yes, I heard it. Retain the incumbent.
6: Well, that's what's going on all over. Billboards, throwaways, ads in the newspaper. The opposition's really going to town. They're spending money like crazy. What are you doing about it?
2: I'll do something. Don't worry, Hooker. I'll do plenty when the time comes.
6: When the time comes.
2: I'm just waiting for the psychological moment.
6: Well, kindly let me know when it arrives. In the meantime, you may contact me at Dolan's pool room.
2: Yes.
6: Goodbye, lover.
2: Oh. Go chase yourself, you old goat.
3: Oh, excuse me, Judge.
6: Good day.
2: Bessie. Bessie, is that you?
3: Do you want me, Mr. Gildersleeve?
2: Yes. Bessie, do you ever listen to the radio?
3: Oh, yes. My favorite's Red Skeleton. Now, I don't know, somehow he just kills me when he's being a bad little boy and when he says, howdy-doody. Honest, I scream. Don't you think he's a scream, Mr. Gildersleeve?
2: But the program I'm interested in right now, Bessie, happens to be Tea Time Melodies. Do you ever listen to it?
3: Oh, my mom does. She never misses it. Every day at 5:30, she...
2: 5:30? Ooh, my goodness, I gotta go. Close up before you leave, will you, Bessie? Mm-hmm. See the lights are turned off and the windows closed, and don't forget to put the cat out.
3: Going now, Mr. Gildersleeve?
2: Yes, an appointment. I forgot it, but then I remembered it.

0: off that radio.
1: Hi, Al.
0: Turn it off.
1: But, Doc, it's Captain Wonder Man.
0: I don't care if it's General Eisenhower. Turn it off.
1: Okay.
0: Idea.
2: Oh, thank heaven, Uncle Mort. I have to listen to that thing every afternoon.
1: You do not. You can go somewhere else.
0: Leroy, this is a community living room. Marjorie has just as much right here as you have.
1: Oh, yeah? Does she let me stay here when Wally Hoff comes over and they want to sit on the sofa?
2: Wally Hoff has not come near the place in 3 months.
1: Yeah, but don't you wish he would?
2: I do not. Told Wally I never wanted to see him again.
1: You didn't think he'd take you up on it, though, did you?
2: Leroy, sometimes I
0: can just... Now stop it, both of you. Stop fighting and quiet down. Ye God, sometimes I don't know whether I'm an uncle or an umpire. I came home to listen to a radio program, and I want it quiet. Do you understand? Quiet.
2: Quiet, Leroy. Ouch!
0: Leroy.
1: I never touched her.
0: Either you sit down and keep quiet or go up to your room.
1: I better go up to my room.
3: Miss Marjorie, did you show your uncle what they went and did?
2: Oh, no.
0: What? Who did, Bertie?
3: I don't know. Some men came and they put up a great big billboard.
2: With a picture of the mayor on it.
0: Oh? Where, Bertie?
3: Look out the side window there.
0: Oh! Have I got to have that big fat incumbent looking at me every morning when I sit down to breakfast? By George, I'm going to see my lawyer.
2: I think you should.
0: No, that won't do any good. My lawyer's Judge Hooker. Besides, that billboard was just put there to get my goat.
3: Well, ain't there something that can be done? They've gone and messed up the view and all.
0: Yes, Bertie, there is something that can be done. Pull down the shade. Pull it down and keep it down.
3: Yes, sir.
1: Hey, Unc, you want to see a card trick?
0: I thought you'd gone up your room.
1: I did, but I came down again. You want to see a trick?
0: No.
1: All right, take a card. Any card.
0: No tricks, Leroy. I have a radio program I want to hear, and by George, I'm going to hear it. Alone.
1: That's no fair. You made me turn off the radio just...
0: Leroy.
3: Come along with me, Leroy.
1: Okay, okay. Come on, Marge. You too.
2: Do I have...
0: You too, my dear.
2: I don't see why I have to pay for everything Leroy does.
0: Ooh, it's 5:30. Better turn on the radio. Now, pull up a chair and have a little peace for change. I wonder if Eve is listening. I'll bet she is. Two hearts that beat as one. Radio is wonderful.
4: WSUM, Summerfield.
0: Just in time.
4: Tea time melodies, the program originally scheduled, will not be heard at this time.
0: Oh.
4: Instead, we present at this time a talk by the Honorable Cyrus P. Terwilliger, Mayor of Summerfield.
0: What?
4: Mayor Terwilliger.
0: I won't listen to it. Don't listen to it, Eve.
5: My very good friends of Summerfield.
0: Well, I'll just listen a little.
5: The time has come. The time has come, my friends, to face facts. The time has come to call a spade a spade.
0: Uh-huh.
5: And the time has come to call my opponent, Throckmorton P. Gildersleeve, by his true name.
0: You don't dare.
5: Let me say first that I have made mistakes in my lifetime.
0: Yeah, you bet you have.
5: I have made serious mistakes.
0: You bet.
5: But the worst mistake I ever made was appointing Mr. Gildersleeve to fill the vacancy of water commissioner.
0: Oh!
5: You cannot fill one vacancy with another vacancy. I found that out.
0: There's such a thing as libel, Terwilliger.
5: I have now to confess to you, my friends, and it pains me deeply to do so. I have now to confess to you that Mr. Gildersleeve, by his record of the past 2 years, has proved himself a man of many words and little action. A boondoggler of the first water.
0: Boondoggler? That does it. You want action, eh, Mayor? All right, you'll get it. Hello. Hello. Hello. Hello.
6: That you, Gildy?
0: Judge, why don't you answer?
6: Why don't you stop saying hello?
0: Listen, Judge, Terwilliger just made a speech about me on the radio.
6: I know. I'm listening to it right now.
0: He called me a boondoggler.
6: That's nothing. Did you hear the other things he called you?
0: No, I turned it off. Listen, you old rooster, get busy. Get up off your tail feathers and get down to that radio station and tell him I want to answer Terwilliger.
6: But, Gildy...
0: I want you to arrange for him to put me on the air tomorrow night.
6: But, Gildy, do you realize...
0: Don't argue about it, Judge. Do it. I'm going to give the people of this town an earful, and by George, it won't be any tea time melody.
7: A The Great Gildersleeve will be with us again in just a few seconds. 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But remember, each package of golden, delicious Pabst cheese food you do buy goes a long way by lending its mellow, appetizing cheese flavor to other, more plentiful foods. 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You can get delicious sandwich variety with Pabst, too, because it blends so smoothly with other ingredients. Pabst is high in muscle-building milk protein, helps provide food energy, milk minerals, and important vitamin A. So look for, ask for, and when you can, buy this delicious nourishing food, Pabst. Now let's get back to the Great Gildersleeve. He's had a night of dreams in which he's pursued by little demons screaming at him. But he's followed it with a day of purposeful and fairly fruitful activity. Judge Hooker has arranged for him to broadcast over station WSUM. He's written a speech with

0: mad, Peavy?
1: Oh, I wouldn't say that.
0: Anything to get more customers. Anything to make a few more dollars.
1: Well, there's two ways of looking at that. One is I'm in business and I have to make a small profit. The other is I'm performing a service. If I can extend the circle of my service, I feel I'm helping the community.
0: You mean you're stealing a customer from the Atlas Drug Company?
1: Mr. Gildersleeve, there's plenty of room for Peavy's drugstore and the Atlas.
0: Peavy, you're nothing but a hypocrite.
1: Well, no, I wouldn't say that. I try to be fair to all my customers, Mr. Gildersleeve. That's why I put your poster in the window and Terwilliger's.
0: Confound it, Peavy. Can't you see that politics is not the same as peddling pills? Politics is a matter of convictions. You've got to be for me or Terwilliger. You can't be for both. Now, which are you for?
1: Well, there are two ways of looking at that.
0: That's ridiculous. You're trying to mix business and politics, and it can't be done.
1: Well, now, there's two sides to that question.
0: There's only one. Are you for me or Terwilliger?
1: Mr. Gildersleeve, I like to look at these things from several angles.
0: Quit stalling. Quit stalling, Peavy. Who are you for?
1: I haven't decided yet.
0: Peavy, I demand that you remove that Terwilliger poster from your window.
1: Oh, dear. Mr. Gildersleeve, really, I couldn't do that.
0: If you value my friendship, you will.
1: Oh, I do. I do value it, only...
0: Well?
1: Well, I promised Mayor Terwilliger I'd leave him in there until the primaries, June 20th. But I'll tell you what I could do.
0: What?
1: I could put a war bond poster in front of him.
0: Yeah. You're pretty cagey, Peavy.
1: Well, no, I wouldn't say that. There you are, Mr. Gildersleeve.
0: Oh, that's fine, Peavy. Not a trace of Terwilliger to be seen. I'm much obliged. And if you have any doubts that you're doing the right thing, just listen to my broadcast at 9:15 tonight.
1: You're going on the air?
0: Yeah. Just tune in station WSUM at 9:15, and you'll hear me put the blast on Terwilliger, Peavy. I'll pull no punches.
1: Well, I'll certainly try to hear that. Yeah.
0: Listen in and tell your friends to listen, Peavy. Yeah, so long.
1: Goodbye, Mr. Gildersleeve. Politics, politics. I wonder. Now, what can I put in front of that Gildersleeve poster?
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0: No, thanks, Eve. I'll be all right. You just stay here and listen with the family.
3: I'd be glad to go along, Gildy, if you want me.
0: You just make me nervous, Judge.
4: Can I go, Unc? I've never seen a radio station.
0: Leroy, I can't think of any situation in which you'd be more of a nuisance.
4: Oh, I wouldn't be any nuisance, honest. I could just sit and play with the sound effects.
2: Now, Leroy, you stay here and listen over the air. It'll be much more exciting that way.
4: Okay, Miss Goodwin. You want to see a good trick?
2: What kind of a trick?
4: It's a kind
0: Leroy,
4: of...
0: Leroy, we'll have no tricks now, please. I've only got a few minutes before I leave, so just let us talk, if you don't mind.
4: I wouldn't interrupt. Miss Goodwin could take a card and you could just keep talking. Take any card, Miss Goodwin.
2: All right. Are you sure you don't want the judge to look over your speech, Throckmorton?
0: No, Eve. Just wait till you hear it.
2: Well,
4: now
2: I was...
4: Now, place the card back in the deck, please.
2: Like this?
4: That's fine.
2: Throckmorton, I hope you won't be abusive or personal in your speech.
0: Certainly not. But I'll hit straight from the shoulder.
2: Well, I don't mind that, but what I...
4: Oh, I forgot to tell you. You have to remember the card you drew. Do you remember it?
2: No, Leroy, I don't.
3: It was the Queen of Spades.
4: Oh, for corn's sake, Judge, you didn't have to tell. Now you spoiled the trick. Take another card, Miss Goodwin.
0: Leroy, stop that. It's impossible for us to talk with this confounded vaudeville act going on.
4: Okay, go ahead and talk. Politics, blah, blah, blah, blah.
0: Careful, young man.
2: What I was saying, Throckmorton, was I see no reason for you to get personal just because Mayor Terwilliger descended to the personal level.
0: There'll be nothing personal about it, Eve. Just facts.
3: What kind of facts, Gildy?
0: The worst ones I could find.
2: Throckmorton, that's the kind of thing you should be very careful about.
0: Why, Eve? It's my duty to tell the public the kind of man my opponent is.
2: That's very low politics, Throckmorton.
0: Well, Terwilliger's a very low politician. I'll say that, too.
2: I think that's all wrong, dear. Really, I do.
0: Well, if I don't...
4: Sorry, isn't it about time for you to leave for the studio?
0: In just a minute, my dear, I...
4: Take any card, Marge. Any card at all.
0: Leroy, give me that deck of cards.
4: Oh, please, huh?
0: Ye gods, you think I was just sitting around the house? Don't anybody realize I'm about to go in the air?
2: We all realize it, Throckmorton. Now, you mustn't get yourself excited.
0: I'm not getting myself excited. But between Leroy and his card tricks and you and Hooker criticizing my speech, ye gods...
3: Now, Gildy, just keep cool.
5: There's nothing to be nervous about.
0: I'm not nervous. I'd just like to sit quietly for a minute before I have to go.
2: All right. Now let's

0: All be quiet.
1: Now, this is just an ordinary deck of cards.
2: Oh, for heaven's sake.
1: But if someone in the audience will take one from the pack, I will cause it to disappear.
3: Leroy, would you like me to cause you to disappear?
1: Well, gosh, Unc, nobody was saying anything. I thought a trick would help you relax.
2: That settles it. I'm leaving. By George, I don't see how politicians can stand it.
0: Stand what, Throckmorton?
2: Well, if they haven't got a family, they can't run. And if they have, they can't think.

0: This way, Mr. Gildersleeve. The studio is right down the corridor.
1: Quite an establishment you have here, Mr. Stagg.
0: Oh, you're so right, Mr. Gildersleeve, yes. WSUM has grown into a real institution. Oh, here's our announcer. Carl?
2: Yes, Chief?
0: This is Mr. Gildersleeve. He's making that political in Studio A at 9:15. This is Carl Crowfoot, Mr. Gildersleeve.
1: Carl Crowfoot?
0: Yes.
1: Well, I've heard you on the air.
0: Oh, well, you must be a fan of Tea Time Melodies, Mr. Gildersleeve.
1: Oh, I never miss Tea Time Melodies. Fine program.
3: Well, we try to make it a little different. You know, the average program of recordings is sort of, oh, well, you know.
0: Yes.
3: I try to make our Tea Time Hour say something to each listener.
1: Great.
3: We try to leave some lasting thought.
1: Yeah, Terwilliger left some lasting thoughts yesterday.
0: Well, I suppose I just leave you two here in the studio, and Carl can show you about the microphone and so on.
3: Fine. Yes.
1: All right. Thank you, Mr. Stagg.
0: Okay. See you later.
3: And now, Mr. Gildersleeve, would you prefer to speak standing up, sitting down?
1: What difference does that make?
3: Well, we in radio have quite a few little tricks. We find that some people are a little nervous standing up. On the other hand, some get short of breath sitting down.
1: I'll stand up.
3: That's fine. Now, suppose you just read me the first line or so of your speech.
1: What for?
3: Well, so I can show you where to stand. We in radio consider that very important.
1: All right.
3: Now, just a second till I run into the controls.
1: These announcers, you'd think there was something hard about this. All they do is stand there and read.
4: All right, Mr. Gildersleeve. Go ahead, please.
1: Fellow citizens, I can state my political philosophy very briefly.
4: You're a little too far from the mic, Mr. Gildersleeve.
1: Oh, too far, eh?
4: Yes.
1: Well, I'll move in a little.
4: That's it. All right, try it again, please.
1: Fellow citizens, I can state my political philosophy very briefly.
4: You're too close now.
1: How about here?
4: Oh, that's just fine.
1: Fellow citizens, I can
4: state... Oh, that's perfect. Don't move now. I'll come out and mark it with chalk.
1: Chalk? This is right where I would have stood in the first place if he hadn't been
3: now,
1: so.
3: Now, before I mark the spot, Mr. Gildersleeve, I'm just dying to know what is your political philosophy.
1: Mayor Terwilliger is a dirty crook.
3: Oh, I'm sorry, but you can't say that.
1: Why not?
3: Well, we in radio have little rules and regulations, you know. Now, if I could just glance over your speech first.
1: On one condition, I won't change a word of it.
3: Oh, now, Mr. Gildersleeve, I know you're joking. Why don't you just call the mayor a political opportunist?
1: Because he's a crook.
3: Well, then call him a dishonest political opportunist. Will you agree to that?
1: If I have to.
3: That's the spirit, Mr. Gildersleeve. That's radio. Teamwork is the big thing to we in radio.
0: Well, well, well, and how's our little political coming along?
3: Oh, just fine, Mr. Stagg. Mr. Gildersleeve being very cooperative.
0: Oh, that's good. So good. Mr. Gildersleeve, you'll be going on in just a few moments now, but there's a little formality to be taken care of.
1: Oh, what's that?
0: The matter of paying for the time.
1: Paying?
0: Yes, that'll be $75.
1: $75? Listen here, Mr. Stagg. Mayor Terwilliger insulted me over your two-bit radio station. I'm simply demanding an opportunity to answer his unfounded charges.
3: Perhaps I can explain, Mr. Gildersleeve. We in radio have our little rules and regulations.
0: And one of them is that political candidates have to pay for our time on the air.
1: Well, I don't know anything about that, and I'm not going to pay a cent.
0: Oh, but I'm sure Judge Hooker understood that you...
1: Judge Hooker didn't say a word about money.
0: Well, we... have to have it.
1: Well, you won't get it. And I'm going on the radio anyway.
3: Oh, now, Mr. Gildersleeve, we in radio...
1: We in radio give we in politics a big pain, brother. I stand on my constitutional rights. I'll send for my lawyer.
5: I do hope everything goes well. What time is it, Judge?
6: Just exactly 9:14 by my gold watch and chain. Won't be long now, as the monkey said when his tail got caught in the lawnmower.
5: Good, Judge. You know any more like that?
7: Hush, Leroy. We ought to turn it on. The judge's watch may be wrong.
6: Hadn't been wrong in 20 years, but I'll turn it on anyway.
8: Gee, I wonder how Uncle sounds.
7: He'll sound just fine.
6: I'm afraid he'll sound like Gildersleeve.
5: I do hope he isn't nervous.
4: Yeah. WSUM, the voice of Summerfield. Due to circumstances beyond our control, the political broadcast originally scheduled for this time will not be heard.
9: What the heck?
4: We present at this time the music of Chuck Hazlitt and his ensemble. Their first selection, Glowworm.
5: Judge, what on earth could have happened?
6: Can't imagine, Eve. I'll go call the station right away.
10: Stop the music! Stop it!
4: Please, Mr. Gildersleeve. I don't care what the rules are. I demand to be heard.
5: Oh, Throckmorton.
8: Attaboy, Unc!
4: We're on the air.
10: I don't care. I'm going to be on the air, too.
4: You can't do it.
10: Don't tell me what I can't do. Have you ever heard of free speech, brother? Well, I'm going to have some.
4: I'm sorry, but if you come one step nearer this microphone,
10: I'll... Do what? Let go, you. What? Ladies and gentlemen, I'm being kept off the air by the...
4: Ladies and gentlemen,
2: We continue now with Chuck Hazlitt presenting Glowworm.

0: not guilty, you certainly made a prime jackass of yourself on the air.
1: It was your fault, Hooker. Why didn't you tell me they wanted money?
0: Well, I tried to. Maybe after this you'll listen to me. You can't run a campaign without money.
1: Yeah, guess you're right, Judge. But I haven't got any. I guess I'm licked.
0: Now, don't be downhearted, Gildy. You got a lot of friends in this town.
1: Friends? How do you mean?
0: Well, your friends will all be glad to contribute to your campaign fund.
1: I don't believe it.
0: No, nonsense. Anybody that wouldn't give $5, well, he's no friend of yours, that's all.
1: How much can I put you down for, Horace?
0: Me?
1: Yeah, let's start with you. Yeah. You see what I mean, folks. Good night, everybody.
2: 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And this is Ken Carpenter speaking for the Kraft Cheese Company, makers of parquet margarine and a complete line of famous quality food products. 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

0: Now, let's see how things are going with the great Gildersleeve. Like all candidates for public office, he finds it expedient now and then to retire from the strain of campaigning and spend a day quietly in the bosom of his family, denying himself to all but photographers. Today is Saturday, and Gildersleeve has planned such a day. No photographers are clamoring at his door, but if one happened by now, he'd find the great man standing on the front porch with his niece Marjorie, surveying his acres and sampling the morning air.
1: Just breathe that air, Marjorie. Go on, breathe some of it.
2: It's wonderful.
1: Where else can you get air like that? You know, I wouldn't live anywhere else for $1 million.
2: Neither would I.
1: You take where Judge Hooker lives, even. Of course, it's only 3 blocks from here, but somehow the air isn't the same. I notice the difference the minute I turn the corner.
2: I think it's spring that's turned the corner.
1: Huh? What do you mean?
2: Well, see how green everything is. Why, in another week, the lilacs will be out. It's really here, Uncle Mort. It's spring.
1: Yes, it's spring. What is it the fellow says? Spring with its eternal promise? I don't know. Spring, spring, thou lovely thing.
2: Why, Uncle Mort.
1: I'm a poet and I don't know it.
2: You know, you get awfully silly in the spring.
1: Well, who doesn't? Come on, let's sit down here on the swing and be comfortable, my dear. Gotta remember to put some oil on that. Remind me next spring.
2: Oh, I love spring. And I love this place. I love every tree and every bush and every little thing about it.
1: Yeah, I wouldn't take $1 million for it.
2: And the grass. See how green it is. You can almost see it growing.
1: I can almost see me mowing. Oh, well, Leroy's a big boy now. Where is Leroy?
2: He ducked out right after breakfast. Do you want him?
1: No, let him go. What's he up to?
2: I don't know. He borrowed a quarter from Bertie before he left. She'll probably never see it again.
1: I've told him time and again he's not... Bertie, is that you?
3: Where are you, Miss Gilsey?
1: Out on the porch. Come on out.
3: Miss Gilsey, you going downtown today?
1: I wasn't planning to, Bertie. I doubt if I even stir off this porch today. It's so comfortable here.
3: Oh, shucks, I should have asked Leroy. He was going anyway.
1: By the way, Bertie, I understand you lent Leroy some money this morning.
3: Yes, sir. Well, I...
1: Now, I've told Leroy he's not to ask you for money, and I've asked you not to lend him any.
3: Well, I wouldn't say I lent it to him exactly, Mr. Gilsleeve.
1: You wouldn't?
3: No, sir, I just advanced it to him.
1: The distinction is a highly technical one, Bertie.
3: Is what?
1: Lending and advancing. The distinction is scarcely perceptible from where I sit.
3: I'm sorry, Mr. Gilsleeve, you ain't coming through so good this morning.
1: I say, what's the difference between lending money to Leroy and advancing it?
3: Well, advancing money is where you're going to get it back come payday. Lending it is where you kiss it goodbye. Leroy's going to pay it back.
1: Well, see that he does. What did he want it for, anyway?
3: Oh, he made me promise not to tell.
1: No, Bertie.
2: Here comes Leroy on his bicycle.
3: Yes, you better ask him.
4: Hands, look, no hands!
1: Leroy, oh my goodness, don't do that. One of these days, he'll break his fool neck.
2: No such luck.
4: I got it, Bertie.
2: Hi, Unc.
1: Leroy, where have you been?
2: Shopping.
1: Stick in your shirt tail. What were you shopping for?
2: Present.
1: And who, may I ask, were you buying a present for with money which you borrowed from Bertie when I told you repeatedly you're not to do so? Well?
2: Could you give me that again?
1: What's the matter with everybody around here? I speak English, don't I?
3: Excuse me, I got to look it up.
1: Leroy, who was the present for?
2: Miss Goodwin.
1: Miss Goodwin, eh? Leroy, what's back of all this?
2: Nothing wrong, nothing at all. He just wants to get promoted, that's all. June is coming.
4: I do so... Tell her to keep out of this, Unc.
2: If you didn't wait till the last minute every day to do your homework...
1: Now, Marjorie, I'll handle this. Leroy?
4: Yes, Unc?
1: How do you account for this sudden burst of generosity?
4: Well, gosh, I don't see why everybody has to get so suspicious all of a sudden.
1: Answer me. What prompts the giving of this rich gift?
4: Don't you know? Tomorrow's Mother's Day.
1: Mother's Day? And you're planning to give Miss Goodwin...
4: Yeah, you want to see it? It's super. I got it right here.
1: What?
4: Paid a buck and a half for it at the Dollar's Main Knit Shop. I saw it in the window. A buck and a half. There. How do you like it?
1: What is it?
4: It's a pin cushion. What do you think?
1: Oh.
4: Genuine silk. It's blue.
1: So I see.
4: It's got pins in it, too, and they're hard to find, aren't they, Marge? You see, they're stuck into it so they spell mother.
1: Well, that's very clever.
4: A buck and a half. You think she'll like it, Unc?
1: Well, it's a very pretty pincushion, my boy. The only thing
4: is... Oh, I'm going to wrap it up nice. I thought maybe you'd probably be going over there today and you could take it with you and give it to her so she'd get it in time for... Don't you think she'll like it, Unc?
1: Oh, it's very pretty, Leroy, very.
4: It ought to be. It cost a buck and a half.
1: It's very generous of you to want to give it to her, Leroy. The only thing is... Well, my boy, women are funny in some ways.
4: Not Miss Goodwin. She's swell.
2: That's not what you used to say about her.
4: I think she's swell. You want to make something out of it?
2: So do I. So there.
1: Now, children, what I'm trying to say, Leroy, is I think that's a very fine pincushion.
4: Buck and a half.
1: However, I also think it may be rushing things just a little to give Miss Goodwin a present for Mother's Day when she's not your mother. Not yet.
2: She won't be our mother anyway. She'll be our aunt.
4: Oh, gosh, I thought she'd like it. I went and spent a buck and a half.
1: I'm sure she'd like it, my boy, but as I say, women are apt to be touchy about these little matters. They don't like to think of themselves as Whistler's mother.
2: Uncle Mort's right.
1: But I'll tell you what you do. Now, why don't you save it and give it to her for a wedding present?
4: When?
1: Well, when we get married.
4: When is that?
2: Yes, when are you going to get married?
1: Well, that's a little indefinite.
4: You mean she ain't saying?
1: No, we have a definite understanding about it, Leroy. We have a definite understanding.
4: All right, what is it?
1: Well, we decided, your Auntie Eve and I, that it would be too complicated to try to get married at the same time I'm running for mayor.
4: Well, then why run for mayor?
1: You have a point there, my boy. But Eve is very anxious to have me do it. She wants me to be the mayor. In fact, she promised that if I win the primaries in June, that same day she'll name the date of our wedding.
4: And if you don't win, what then?
2: Of course he's going to win, Leroy.
4: Yeah, but what if he doesn't?
1: We haven't really gone into that, my boy.
4: Well, you better go into it. I don't want to get stuck with a pincushion that cost a buck and a half.
1: Yes.

0: Will there be anything else, Dr. Needham?
1: No, that's all, I think, Mr. Peavy. You'll be sure and thank Mrs. Peavy, won't you? I don't know how we could run a church supper without her.
0: Well, she enjoys it.
2: Well, Peavy, you old son of a gun, hurry. Oh, hello, Dr. Needham.
1: Good day, Mr. Gildersleeve.
2: I didn't see you when I first came in.
0: That will be 25 cents, Dr. Needham.
1: 25 cents.
0: And the penny tax, of course.
1: Of course. Render unto Caesar the things that are Caesar's. Eh, Mr. Gildersleeve?
2: That's right. By the way, Doctor, I may be requiring your services before long.
1: Oh, so? In what capacity?
2: Well, you may not have heard, I'm engaged to be married.
1: Well, that will be a pleasure, Mr. Gildersleeve. A real pleasure. Good day. Good day, Mr. Peavy.
0: Goodbye, Doctor.
2: Good day. By George, he's a pretty good fellow. I wonder if he heard me say son of a gun, Peavy.
0: I wouldn't worry about the doctor. He has a great sense of humor.
2: Oh?
0: Render unto Caesar the things that are Caesar's. He says that every time he pays the penny tax.
2: Yes, I know.
0: Well, what can I do for you this afternoon?
2: Not a thing, Peavy. I just dropped in to chew the fat for a while, if you're not busy.
0: Not at all. Is the happy day really drawing nigh for you, Mr. Gildersleeve?
2: Right after the election, I'll be the happiest man in the world. She's the finest woman I've ever known.
0: Woman is a noble sex, Mr. Gildersleeve. I'd say it was the nobler of the two sexes.
2: You're right, Peavy.
0: Now you take Mother's Day. Only a woman can be a mother.
2: Yeah, that's true. Probably a good thing, too.
0: Well, Judge Hooker.
3: Hello, Peavy. Well, Gildersleeve, busy campaigning, I see.
2: And I'm just resting for the moment, Judge. Peavy and I are talking about the nobility of woman.
3: Women. Give me a pack of razor blades, Peavy, and a bottle of those liver pills.
2: Sour grapes, Judge.
3: All right, laugh, Gildy. You're no better off than I am.
0: Well, now, I wouldn't say that. Mr. Gildersleeve's engaged to be married, you know.
3: Yeah, I know. But there's many a slip twixt the cup and the lip. And Gildersleeve ought to know.
4: Now, see here, Hooker.
3: You better get it in writing, Gildy. Just a year ago, you were waltzing up the aisle with Leela Ransom.
2: This is different.
0: No, I don't think Mr. Gildersleeve has anything to worry about.
3: Well, you don't know, Peavy. Women are tricky.
0: Not tricky, Judge. Just cautious.
2: Oh? How do you mean?
0: Well, I can remember Mrs. Peavy when she was getting ready to name the day. I was with a wholesale drug firm at the time, Dunninger and Holtz it was. And I can remember the day she said she'd marry me just as plain as if it was yesterday.
2: Well, how could any man forget it?
0: Yes, sir. I called on her one Sunday afternoon. I used to call on her every Sunday afternoon, as a matter of fact. And I'd always take along some little token, a bouquet of flowers or a box of taffy. We were both very fond of taffy in those days.
3: Come on, Peavy. What happened?
0: I'm coming to it, Judge. I used to ask her to name the day every couple of months or so, and on this particular afternoon, I asked her again. I'll never forget her answer.
2: What did she say, Peavy?
0: She said, Richard, I'll marry you just as soon as you open your own drugstore. So, here I am in my own drugstore.
3: Yeah, but what if you hadn't opened your own store?
2: She would have married him just the same.
0: Well, no, I wouldn't say that. Mrs. Peavy has a mind of her own.
3: See, Gildy, that's women for you. They'll only marry you for what they can get out of you.
2: Judge, that is a disgusting statement. That may be true of some women, but not Eve. Eve is different. Eve will marry me whether I'm elected or not.
3: Are you sure, Gildy?
2: I'm positive. What's more, I'm going right over and find out.

0: Well, in the middle of the morning?
1: Sure. What's the matter with the morning?
0: Nothing, Throckmorton, except that I was just going out. Would you like to come in just for a minute?
1: I'll come in for a minute and stay the rest of the day.
0: Throckmorton, aren't you...
1: I'm taking the day off.
0: Oh, is Mayor Terwilliger taking the day off?
1: Now, Eve, a man can only campaign so much.
0: That's no way to win an election.
1: Let's forget the election. Wouldn't you like to take the day off and have a little fun?
0: I can't. And I don't think you should either.
1: Oh, come on, Eve. Besides, I've got something I'd like to ask you about.
0: You can ask me about it tonight. I have a teacher's meeting in a few minutes.
1: Eve, don't I mean anything to you?
0: Of course you do, only the thing...
1: Eve, there's something I gotta know right away.
0: What's that, Throckmorton?
1: Well, I got to thinking. I'm just wondering. We get married in June, huh?
0: Maybe.
1: Right after the election?
0: It all depends.
1: Depends on what?
0: Throckmorton, that reminds me. I wrote my mother about you. I never do a thing without consulting Mother. Would you like to hear what she said?
1: What did you write her about me?
0: Oh, I told her I'd met you and how kind you'd been to me and what an important man you were getting to be.
1: Is that all?
0: Just about. Would you like to hear what she said about you?
1: Well, some other time. But right now, Eve, I've got to know where I stand. Suppose I don't get elected.
0: I refuse to consider that possibility. So should you.
1: Well, of course, I'm going to keep right on plugging away, Eve. I'll do my best.
0: And you'll win. I'm sure you will.
1: What if I don't?
0: Let me show you what Mother said. I've got a letter right here.
1: Oh, for goodness sake.
0: Let's see. The weather has been rather chilly, so and so and so and so. Nancy Grant had a baby last week, so and so and so and so. Oh, here. Mr. Gildersleeve, from your description, sounds very forceful and dynamic. I'm sure he has a real future in politics. There.
1: Politics? What about my other future? Haven't you said anything to your mother about us?
0: Maybe I have.
1: What did she say about that?
0: I don't have to tell you everything, do I, darling?
1: Well, I want to know where I stand.
0: Well, our engagement's been announced, hasn't it?
1: I've been engaged before. What I want to know is, if I don't get elected...
0: Throckmorton, you're being a defeatist. I won't consider that possibility. In fact... Oh, dear, they're blowing for me. I've got to go.
1: But, Eve, can't you answer a simple question?
0: Later. See you tonight, darling.
1: Now, where am I? By George, if I didn't know her so well, I'd say she was tricky.
2: The Great Gildersleeve will be with us again in just a few seconds. Now, more tempting ways to serve Pabstet, the delicious golden cheese food. 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

0: Now let's get back to the great Gildersleeve. He's been at loose ends ever since his inconclusive talk with Eve Goodwin, so he's spending the afternoon alone at home, moodily trying to read, to listen to the radio, and to keep Leroy's dog out of his chair. Now, however, comes an interruption.
1: Oh, now what? Shut up, Jeep. Well, good afternoon, Leela.
2: Hello, Throckmorton. I hope you don't mind my dropping over, but it's such a lovely day.
1: No, no, glad to see you. Come in. Get out of here, Jeep.
2: Oh, I just couldn't stand being cooped up over there another minute, and I just thought, well, now, I'll just go have a nice, friendly visit with Throckmorton.
1: Oh, fine. I've just been sitting around not doing a thing. Come in and sit down.
2: Thank you. It's nice in here. I've always liked this room.
1: You have?
2: I've always liked this couch, too. Seems like old times, just the two of us here, doesn't it, Throckmorton?
1: Yeah, just like old times.
2: I'm terribly happy for you, darling. About Eve, I mean.
1: That's good.
2: She's a fine woman. One of the finest women I ever met, really.
1: She is a fine woman.
2: When is the happy day to be, Throckmorton?
1: We have a sort of a flexible arrangement. Probably in June.
2: Oh, June's a lovely month for wedding. Just think, a year ago.
1: You're being awfully nice about this whole thing, Leela.
2: Oh, but I think Eve is so perfect for you. You're almost as tall as she is. I'm... I'm sure most people will never notice.
1: When she wears low heels, I'm taller than she is.
2: Well, of course, I don't suppose she'd want to wear low heels very often, but honestly, I don't think those are the things that matter at all. It's the understanding between two people that matters.
1: Well, Eve understands me perfectly.
2: I just wish I could get to know her better. I'm certain she must be terribly interesting.
1: Oh, she is. Fine talker, very well informed, but she's never boring. You know, some well-informed women are boring.
2: I suppose so. I don't suppose you ever think about us anymore, do you, Throckmorton?
1: Us?
2: We had some happy moments, a few. I like to remember them sometimes.
1: We had a lot of fun, Leela.
2: Do you remember the time we got caught in the rain and had to spend all afternoon in that funny little country store?
1: And we played checkers for 2 hours.
2: And I didn't win one game. You always were too smart for me, Throckmorton.
1: You weren't trying.
2: Oh, yes, I was. Do you remember that afternoon we went out on the picnic, just the two of us, and we just lay on the grass and looked up at the clouds?
1: Yeah, I remember.
2: We didn't talk sensibly or think about anything. We just acted like two silly people who were in love all afternoon. Wasn't it silly?
1: No. What was silly about it?
2: Oh, we did such silly things. Are you still ticklish, Throckmorton?
1: Now, Leela. Leela? Cut it out, Leela. Leela.
2: I shouldn't have done that, I know.
1: You can if you want to.
2: No, I mustn't.
1: Go ahead and tickle me, Leela.
2: No.
1: Leela?
2: Oh, Throckmorton, you mustn't. Oh, Throckmorton, what are we doing? Imagine how we ever...
1: We were swept away.
2: Oh, Throckmorton, how can I ever face Eve?
1: How can you face her? What about me?
2: You mustn't worry about it, darling. Eve is so understanding. I'm sure she would realize it was just a slip.
1: Oh, she'd never forgive me.
2: Oh, of course she would, Throckmorton. I only hope she can forgive me.
1: It was my fault, Leela. It was all my fault.
2: Well, I forgive you, you poor boy.

0: I'm not worthy of her. I'm not worthy to touch the ground she walks on. I'm not worthy to kiss the hem of her garment. How could I do a thing like that? I must be no good.
1: Well, Mr. Gildersleeve.
0: Oh, Dr. Needham.
1: We meet again.
0: Yes, we meet again. I suppose you're out for a little stroll?
1: Yes, I usually take a little constitutional after supper Saturday evening. Sets me up for Sunday. Will I be seeing you in church tomorrow?
0: Oh, yes, yes, you certainly will.
1: Good, good.
0: I felt the need of church lately.
1: The world needs the church, Mr. Gildersleeve, if the world but knew it.
0: You're right, Doctor. You're absolutely right. Goodbye.

0: Yeah, it's the only thing to do. I'll just throw myself on her mercy. I'll just say to her, Eve, I've been a bad boy. Please forgive me. I'll just say to her, I don't know how it happened, Eve. I didn't mean to do it. It just happened. I'll say...
1: Throckmorton.
0: Hello, Eve.
1: Well, come in, silly.
0: Oh, thanks.
1: I wasn't expecting you quite so early, but...
0: Oh, am I too early? Well, I could go away and come back again.
1: Oh, nonsense. I'm glad you came early. Now we can have a nice long evening together. Well, aren't you going to take your hat off?
0: Oh, forgot.
1: I'll take it.
0: Thanks.
1: There. Now come in the living room.
0: Thanks.
1: Well, darling, aren't you going to kiss me? It's quite proper, you know. We're engaged.
0: Eve.
1: Yes?
0: Nothing.
1: There's something troubling you, Throckmorton. What is it?
0: It's nothing. Not a thing.
1: Oh, you're tired then, poor dear. Why don't you lie down here and stretch out on the sofa? Come on.
0: Well, where will you?
1: I'll just kneel here beside you.
0: I'm the one who should be kneeling.
1: Oh, no. No, just stretch out and relax. That's it. You've had a hard day, haven't you?
0: Well, it has been rather strenuous.
1: What have you been up to since I saw you?
0: Huh? Guess who I saw on the way over here? Dr. Needham.
1: Oh, really? He's such a fine man, Dr. Needham.
0: Yeah, only he always gives you the feeling that he can see right through you. We must go to church tomorrow, Eve.
1: I'd love to go with you.
0: Yeah, we must do that. Eve?
1: Yes, Throckmorton?
0: Nothing.
1: Darling, you're troubled about something, I can tell. There's something you want to tell me.
0: No, no.
1: Sit up a moment.
0: Huh? What for?
1: So I can sit down. There. Now lean back and just let me hold your head in my lap. Your forehead feels hot.
0: It is.
1: Let me stroke it for you.
0: Your fingers are so cool, Eve. So cool and sweet.
1: This will take all the pain and all the worry and all the weariness away.
0: Oh, Eve, you're wonderful. So sweet and understanding.
1: There's not much a woman can give a man, Throckmorton, if she can't give him understanding.
0: And you do. You understand so well. Eve.
1: Yes, darling?
0: Nothing.
1: All right. Just lie quietly. Don't tell me if you don't want to.
0: Oh, but I do. I mean, there's nothing to tell, really. Nothing much.
1: Then it can't be anything to worry about.
0: No, it isn't. The whole thing is silly. Completely silly. Didn't amount to raw beans. It was just... Eve?
1: Yes?
0: Do you believe that a kiss means anything?
1: Do I believe that a kiss means anything? Well, that's hard to say. It all depends. No, I don't think the kiss itself means anything. It's the thought behind it.
0: Exactly. That's the way I feel.
1: I mean, after all, there are kisses that you just... And then there are other kisses.
0: That's it. Sometimes you kiss somebody and it means no more than a slap on the back.
1: Well, I've never thought of it that way.
0: And then there are other kisses that are special. Like this. Bend down, Eve.
1: Gracious, I'm losing my hairpin.
0: Oh, Eve, you're wonderful. That's what I like about you. You understand?
1: Well, a girl can only try.
0: I should have known. You're not like the others. You're wonderful. And I'm a dope.
1: Oh, now, Throckmorton.
0: Yes, I am. I'm a dope. Would you believe it? I've been worried to death all afternoon.
1: What about?
0: Silliest thing in the world. Leela Ransom came over this afternoon, and we were sitting around talking, and one thing led to another, and before I knew it, I slipped her a quick kiss. And all the rest of the day, I worried about it. Can you beat it? Eve, is something...
1: How could you, Throckmorton? How could you? You leave that woman and come over here.
0: But, Eve, it didn't mean anything. You said so yourself. Gosh, it didn't mean anything more than a slap on the back.
1: It may have been a slap on the back to Mrs. Ransom, but it's a slap in the face to me. Now, if you'll excuse me, I'm very tired. I'm very tired of a number of things.
0: I give up. I give up. I... She's right. I was a bad boy.

0: Here's a strange situation. While other foods are being rationed, we're urged now to cut loose and fill up on eggs. It seems this country has more eggs right now than it knows what to do with, and a very good thing to do with them is to eat them. There are good reasons for this sudden surplus. The hens have been going all out for victory, and at the same time, we're hard up for storage facilities and crates to pack the eggs in. We have to keep them moving direct from hen to consumer. It's a good thing, really, because doctors tell us that eggs have what it takes. They say we'd all be healthier if we ate them at least once a day. Well, not only do eggs supply many of the things we miss with those steaks we're not getting, but they have a specialty of their own. They help prevent pellagra. And right now, because of the surplus, eggs are cheaper than they're likely to be for some time. So it's a good chance to lay up a little extra health against hard times to come.
1: Personally, Mr. Carpenter, I make a practice of eating 2 eggs for breakfast every morning, rain or shine.
0: Yeah, I was just about to remark, Mr. Gildersleeve, I've never seen you looking better.
1: Oh, I never felt better.
0: Well, you heard what the man said, folks. Let's eat all the eggs we can get while this surplus lasts, because if we don't, the farmers are going to start laying off hens, and when the lean season comes around again, we'll be right back where we were before.
1: Yeah, and that would be ridiculous. Good night, everybody.
0: Music heard on this program was directed by Claude Sweet. And this is Ken Carpenter speaking for the Kraft Cheese Company, makers of parquet margarine and a complete line of famous quality food products. Kraft invites you to listen in again next week for the further adventures of the Great Gildersleeve.
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3: 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This is your host, Evan, saying thanks for listening. Until then, have a good one.

0: Good evening, this is Bruce. Welcome to Audio Theater for Monday, August 10th, 2026. 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E.G. 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
3: Claiming deployment of nuclear weapons in South Korea violated the Korean Armistice Agreement, is calling for immediate removal of the weapons. I'm Mike Stanley reporting on the CBS Radio Network. The group of 22 Japanese scholars includes Dr. Yasuo Miyake, chairman of the Nuclear Committee of the Science Council of Japan. He wrote to President-elect Carter, appealing for immediate removal of all American strategic weapons from South Korea. A similar appeal was sent to UN Secretary General Kurt Waldheim. The group says in the letters that the United States has deployed in South Korea some 700 nuclear warheads with a combined explosive power 1,000 times greater than the atomic bomb dropped on Hiroshima in 1945. The head of the citizens' lobby, Common Cause, John Gardner, warns that a congressional cover-up of the Korean connection, the lavishing of gifts and campaign contributions on lawmakers by South Korean agents, if covered up, could be the most damaging congressional scandal of our lifetimes. Interviewed on the CBS News broadcast 60 Minutes, Gardner questioned whether the House Ethics Committee has the stomach to get to the bottom of the payoffs and called for appointment of a select committee to conduct the probe. CBS News continues following this message.
4: 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GPO, Box 1414, New York, New York.
3: There's not much oil coming out of that grounded tanker off Nantucket, Massachusetts anymore, but Coast Guard officials now say the contamination problem is bigger than earlier believed. It's estimated 1.5 million gallons of heavy industrial oil has seeped from a crack in the hull, and huge gobs of it, some 1,000 feet square, are drifting toward the rich George's Bank fishing area. Coast Guard Captain Lynn Hine said guardsmen airlifted to the ship Sunday determined how much of the Argo Merchant's 7.5 million gallon cargo had leaked out.
5: The best estimates we have, which is still an estimate, of course, is about 20% of the product gone. And this is on the, basically on the tanks that we were pretty sure that had been broached.
3: Coast Guardsmen Sunday deployed one bow anchor and will return to the ship Monday to continue preparations for pumping its cargo into barges. It could be 48 hours before the actual pumping operation gets underway. A single-engine plane crashed into the upper deck of Baltimore's Memorial Stadium Sunday afternoon, just 10 minutes after that portion of the seats had been emptied of fans watching the Colts-Pittsburgh Steelers National Football League playoff game. The pilot and two Baltimore policemen were injured, apparently none seriously. Colts business manager Ed Rosenblum told CBS News another plane also had buzzed the stadium during the game.
6: We had informed the FAA of the original case, which had happened during the first half. We had reported that plane. And, of course, this plane we hadn't seen before during the game. I was watching out because there had been another plane circling but had not come too low. But this is a plane I had not seen during the game.
3: Rosenblum says players complained about a plane flying low over Baltimore's Memorial Stadium during the week, but that he didn't know if it was the same one that crashed. The retrial of ex-boxer Reuben Hurricane Carter and co-defendant John Artist on charges of committing a triple shotgun murder in 1966 is scheduled to go to the jury this week. Defense and prosecution are expected to present summations Monday, and the judge will then charge the jurors probably on Tuesday. Now this.

0: from the United States Travel Service.
1: The mail has been delivered this weekend to the remote Bering Strait island of Little Diomede for the first time in 7 months, and villagers sent return mail and ballots from the November 2nd election back to Nome. This time it was by mail. Villagers last received mail, they last received mail 7 months ago when a ship made its final call of the year at the island. Mike Stanley, CBS News.
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0: Come in. Welcome. I'm E.G. Marshall. The optimist says we are what we love. The pessimist claims we are what we hate. The philosopher says perhaps we are a little of each. The idealist says there's a bit of good in the worst of us. The cynic insists there's a touch of evil in the best of us. All of which is just another way of saying that there are two sides to every story, especially the one you're about to hear. You're laughing at me.
1: Oh, no. No.
0: No one must ever laugh at me, do you understand?
1: Oh, yes. Yes, sure.
0: I won't tolerate it. And you're still doing it.
1: No, no, I'm not.
0: Look in the mirror. Do you see that grin?
2: Look!
1: Let go of me, please!
2: Look in the mirror.
1: Let go! You're joking me,
2: look.
1: Please!
2: I'll destroy
1: please.
2: That grin.
1: Look, I can't
2: I'll breathe. Destroy it.
0: Our mystery drama, Don't Play With Matches, was written especially for the Mystery Theater by Sam Dan and stars Mandel Kramer. It is sponsored in part by Buick Motor Division. I'll be back shortly with Act One.
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4: 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That's 744-0654. 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
0: You can't tell the players without a scorecard, and you cannot distinguish the actors without the program. These problems, insofar as they arise at all, are easily solved in ballparks and theaters. However, what we might call the game of life is played on a bigger stage in a greater arena. And sometimes you can't tell who's who until it's too late. Consider Mr. Delbert Casserole.
5: The healthiest thing a man can have is a hobby. Yes. We have to be taken out of ourselves. We have to try something different. Have a means of self-expression. Now, I have a job, a responsible job, and I perform it well. I enjoy it. But I can't wait for my day off. Then I'm my own man. I get into my car. I drive off somewhere. A change of scene. Another atmosphere. Sometimes I'll stop at a bar. Strike up a conversation with a stranger. No. This one's on me, I insist.
6: Well, thank you. Thank you kindly.
5: Parsons is the name. Peter Parsons.
6: Well, I'm Jim Stacy.
5: Oh. What business are you in, Mrs. Stacy?
6: Well, I work for the city.
5: Is that a fact?
6: Mm-hmm.
5: Well, I'm in the newspaper game myself. I'm a foreign correspondent. Of course, you know my name isn't Peter Parsons. It's Delbert Casserole. And I'm not in the journalism game or anything even near it. But you see, when you go off by yourself, you have an opportunity to live many lives, to play a variety of roles, and it's no end of fun.
7: Thank you kindly for the drink, Mr.
5: Parsons. Peter Parsons.
6: Parsons, Peter Parsons. But I have to leave. I promised this friend of mine I'd...
5: What did you say that your name was again?
6: Stacy.
5: Oh, bartender? The same way. Now, just relax, Mr. Stacy. I've interviewed the crowned heads of Europe. Of course, you know, there aren't as many as there used to be. Nor of generals and statesmen and wheeler-dealers of all makes and sizes.
6: Well, I promised I'd...
5: They all had one thing in common, these great men. They all knew how to relax. Thank you, bartender. Now, Miss Stacy, here you go. Relax and drink up.
6: Well, this has got to be the last one.
5: Ah, savor it, my friend. Savor it. Relish. Enjoy. Do you know what you're doing, Mr. Stacy? You are doing something for you.
6: Hmm?
5: You understand that?
6: No.
5: Something for you. Now, almost all of your time, and effort is devoted to the well-being of other people. Isn't that right? Your wife, children, and then you labor for the banker, the butcher, the grocer, the oil companies. The list is endless. Now, you follow this?
6: Well,
5: when you drink, when you eat, these are actions that are performed for you and for you alone. This is what you do for yourself, Mr. Stacy.
6: Yes, well, thank you, Mr.
5: Parsons. Peter Parsons.
6: Yes, but I really must be running. Good night.
5: Now the evening has begun, and I am properly primed. I'm intellectually stimulated. My mind is firing on all cylinders. So, I'm ready for a good dinner. I look for a fine eating place. A man should widen his outlook, broaden his tastes, as it were. And tonight I choose a Russian restaurant. Now, let me see. The cutlets Kiev or the shashlik?

0: Yes?
1: I've built railroads in the snowy Ural Mountains, constructed dams in the Donets Basin, oil refineries near the Black Sea city of Sevastopol in the Crimea. And on her face appears a look of wonder, mixed with admiration. I am someone unusual, someone out of the ordinary. I can see her eyes examining my expensive handmade suit, my custom-tailored shirt. And the hard glance of appraisal dissolves into a soft look of invitation.
0: My folks told me a great deal about the old country.
1: I could tell you more.
0: Oh, could you?
1: Well, when they close this place tonight, we might go somewhere that's quiet and comfortable, have a glass of wine, and talk about Russia. The motel is small. It might be considered somewhat seedy. But it's run by a sleepy-eyed desk clerk who doesn't ask a single question, doesn't look twice at the phony information you inscribe in the register, and wastes no time taking your money and handing you your room key.
0: I don't even know your name.
1: I don't know yours either.
0: Anya. Anya Petrov. That's what my parents gave me. I call myself Anna Peters.
1: Mm-hmm. Well, my name is Woodrow Wilson.
0: That sounds familiar.
1: Yes, I'm named after President Woodrow Wilson.
0: Oh.
1: Well, we're distantly related. Our family name is Wilson, so Woodrow comes quite naturally.
0: Oh, that was a long time ago, wasn't it? I mean, he was one of those World War I-ish presidents, wasn't he?
1: Yes.
0: Woodrow, I hope you don't think I do this all the time.
1: Do what?
0: This. Go to a motel with the man I just met. There's just something about you so different.
1: Different? How?
0: I don't know. I just feel you're an unusual person. That even what you're doing now is something serious and important to you. It is, isn't it?
1: Yes. I'm very serious.
0: Oh. And I'm very lonesome.
1: I don't see why.
0: No. No, it's more than lonesome. I'm lonely. Do you know what it is to be lonely?
1: I don't see why you should be lonely. You're a very beautiful woman.
0: Oh, yes. Yeah, there are plenty of men who'd want to be with me. But you're the first one, the only one, who ever made me feel important. Do you know what I'm talking about?
1: Yes.
0: Oh, Woodrow, hold me. Kiss me.
1: All I knew was desire. All I wanted was to take her in my arms. And then as I kissed her, there was a feeling of... Let me make sure that I say this right. There was a feeling of nothing. I felt nothing. A moment before, my heart had been pounding, my pulse racing, and now, suddenly, without warning, the excitement was ended. As if the frantic desire that had been surging within me had either died or disappeared. And then did I hear a laugh, a low, mocking laugh. What are you laughing at?
0: I'm not laughing.
1: Yes, you are.
0: All right. I'm laughing.
1: Why are you laughing?
0: Oh, it's better than crying.
1: Now, cut that out.
0: I'm sorry.
1: Well, what's so funny?
0: Oh, I guess nothing.
1: Then why did you laugh?
0: Well, I said I was sorry. I want to go home.
1: Why?
0: We shouldn't have come here.
1: Why?
0: You shouldn't have asked me.
1: Because I'm somebody you can laugh at, is that it?
0: Please, I want
1: you'll
0: to go
1: be sorry
0: home.
1: You laughed at me.
0: You don't have to take me home. I can get a cab.
1: You're laughing at me.
0: No, I'm not.
1: I can hear it in your voice.
0: I swear,
1: you
0: I'm
1: have
0: not.
1: That grin on your face.
0: I don't.
1: Look in the mirror.
0: Please, let go of me.
1: Turn your head.
0: Please.
1: Turn your head and look in the mirror.
0: Please, let go of me.
1: You see that grin like an obscene, filthy little rat?
0: Let go of
1: take
0: me.
1: Take that grin off your face.
0: Nothing, man.
1: Take it off. I'll teach you to laugh at me. I'll teach you. The grin vanishes from her mouth. Her eyes bulge. A look of horror contorts her face. A shudder racks her body. And now she becomes limp. I take my hands away from my throat and she slides noiselessly to the floor. I leave the room, close the door behind me. There's no one in sight. I get into my car, back out of the parking lot, into the highway. I floor the accelerator until the needle reads 90. The night is cold, the sky is

0: clear, the air is crisp. I thrill to the chill of the wind that sweeps over me. I am at peace, because I know now what it is I must do to find fulfillment. Up ahead, about 100 yards, I see the lights of a gas station. I pull over to the side of the road and I get out of the car. I approach the station on foot.
1: Can you help me? I ran out of gas a couple of miles down the road.
2: I can give you a couple of gallons in a can.
1: How many gallons that can hold?
2: 5.
1: Well, you might as well fill it up.
2: Be heavy to carry.
1: I don't mind.
2: I'd give you a lift, but the kid's out with the tow truck.
1: Oh, that's perfectly all right.
2: If you're just a couple of miles down the road, you don't need 5 gallons to get back here.
1: Well, once bitten, twice shy. I just don't want to run dry again.
2: Okay. 5 cheers.
1: Very good now. What do I owe you?
2: That's $2.70 for the gas. And I got to charge you a $3 deposit for the can. Just give me the $2.70. I trust you. You got an honest face.
1: Well, thank you. I can't tell you how wonderful you make me feel. I'm a minister. And to meet a man who truly lives the word, God bless you.
2: Well, thank you, Reverend.
0: I walk back to the car. I make a U-turn. I tingle all over. I know now that I am accepting the truth, and I shall be truly committed. In a few minutes, I see exactly what I'm looking for. I turn off the highway, and I drive slowly, cautiously, because it's a most deserted part of town. Still, I must take no chances. I pull up in front of the building, a large, rambling two-story warehouse made of wood, ramshackle, old, obviously deserted. I move quickly to the rear, carrying the 5-gallon can. I have never felt so alive, so vital. I find a broken window. In a moment, I'm inside, and the floor is covered with piles of rags and papers. I pour the gasoline, soak everything thoroughly. Now, I strike a match, and I feel a shock run through my entire body. There's a burst of flame. I run to the window. I jump clear. On the corner near my car, a firebox. I pull the alarm and I get back into the car. I drive down the block, park in an alleyway where I can watch. By now, the flames from the burning building are shooting up to the sky. And here they come, the engines. The engines, the gleaming red engines. And a crowd begins to gather. Where do they come from? Why do they want to watch? Are they like me? Oh, it's so warm, so pleasant, so relaxing. There's nothing like this. Nothing in the world.
3: I thought I'd wait up for you last night, Dell, and I fell asleep. What time did you finally get home?
0: Oh, it must have been close to 3, Rhoda.
3: Where were you? I tried to reach you at Frank O'Malley's.
0: I never got there. I was on the Pleasantville Road, and I stopped at a diner.
3: Oh, Porgy's?
0: I remembered I was supposed to see Frank next week. As long as I was out that way, I decided to drop in on Joe Stevens.
3: Well, that's 40 miles further up the road.
0: Oh, I just thought I'd surprise him, but there was no one home.
3: Oh, that whole drive for nothing.
0: And then on the way back, I had a flat.
3: I guess it just wasn't your night.
0: Yeah, it wouldn't have been so bad, except that I didn't have that, you know, the thing you need to change the tire.
3: You mean the jack?
0: No, the lug wrench, you know. There it was, pitch dark, miles from anywhere, and I'm trying to flag down cars.
3: Oh, poor Dad.
0: Anyway, finally somebody stopped, and I was able to change the tire. Oh, what a night. Why did you try to reach me at Frank O'Malley's?
3: Well, I didn't have a moment's peace last night. As I said, that phone wouldn't stop ringing.
0: Well, couldn't you tell people it was my night off? I mean, everyone's entitled to a night off.
3: Oh, yes, dear, everyone but you. Evidently, you're not supposed to have one.
0: Why?
3: Because you're the fire chief.
4: What he does for a living. Well, you must admit he has the strangest hobby for a man in his position. Yes, and you must also admit you meet a most colorful crop of strange characters here. But this is only the first act. Give our characters a chance to ripen in Act 2, which I shall bring you in just a few moments.
5: Do you realize you're slowly becoming part of the fastest-growing minority in this country?
6: What?
5: Would you mind standing up for a minute?
6: Huh? Hey, Abe, where are you going with my rocker?
5: Are you willing to take old age sitting down?
6: Sitting?
5: You are going to be old someday, and you're going to have to face the same problems older people face today.
6: What is this, some kind of joke?
5: If you think it's funny now, wait a few years.
6: I don't understand.
5: The older you get, the fewer opportunities you'll have. You might even be deprived of your ability to make your own decisions.
6: What can I do about it?
5: Change your attitudes about aging. Try and imagine what you'll want to do, what you'll want to contribute.
6: All right, but you didn't have to take my rocking chair to prove your point, did you?
5: You have to get off your rocker and stand up. Stand up, or be prepared to sit back and rock your life away.
6: Oh, I see what you mean.
5: This message has been brought to you as a public service by this station, the Advertising Council, and the National Council on the Aging.
6: Thank you.
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0: obviously, what we're concerned with here is what might be called the double life of Delbert Casserole. We have shown you Delbert on his day off, away from home, relaxing, enjoying himself. Now we would like to show you the serious workaday Delbert, as an important member and a concerned citizen of his community.
1: Good morning. I'm Jerry Behagen, and this is the program where you meet the people who make the world go round. Today's guest is a man you never think about until you need him. But when you do need him, you simply can't think of anyone else. He is a fireman. Actually, he's the fire chief of Casserole's Corners, Delbert Casserole. Well, how are you this morning, Chief Casserole?
2: Just fine, Jerry. Just fine.
1: The chief has a most unique distinction. Casserole Corners has the lowest number of fires per capita of any community in the United States. How do you account for that, Chief?
2: Well, I guess it's because...
1: We'll find out in just a few moments. First, I have some fascinating news for all our viewers.
3: Andy, this is Rhoda Casserole. Oh, fine. Did Eddie tell you I left the car at the garage this morning after I dropped Dell off at the TV station? He's being interviewed. Oh, look, the commercials are on now, so just let me tell you quickly. He had a flat late last night, so I guess the tire had better be fixed. He never thinks of those things. He just puts on the spare and throws the flat tire in the trunk. Andy, can you have it by noon? Oh, great. Thanks a lot. I have to get back to the show.
1: Now, Chief, according to the records, there wasn't a single residential or commercial fire in Casserole Corners during the past year.
2: That's correct.
1: Well, how do you account for it?
2: Prevention, Jerry. Very strict, comprehensive system of prevention.
1: Oh, well, can you explain that?
2: Well, unless you're dealing with an act of God, and that doesn't occur too often, you get a fire because A, someone was careless, B, someone's violating a rule, or C, a combination of both.
1: As for how about D? Those people who deliberately start fires, arsonists.
2: Well, there you have unfortunate sick people. And there's nothing a fire department can do about them. They belong to the psychiatrists.
1: Yes, well, I raise the point, Chief, because not too far from here, over in Dawson County, there was a fire late last night that was definitely a suspicious origin, according to the authorities.
2: Yes, I read about that in the morning paper.
1: Now, a huge old deserted warehouse. You know, six firemen were injured, and three rather seriously.
2: Mm.
1: Now, what should be done to people, to arsonists who deliver...
2: Jerry, I feel too strongly about it to be quoted on the air, frankly. The only words that I could possibly use would have to be censored.
1: Yes, well, now, about your program of prevention.
2: Yes, well, now we have...
1: Oh, I'm sorry, I must interrupt again. We'll be right back with Chief Casserole, but first... And now, before we return to Chief Casserole, a message of fantastic importance.
4: The manager here?
5: Yeah.
4: Lieutenant Stacy, homicide.
5: What can I do for you, Lieutenant?
4: First, you can turn off that sad.
5: You want to ask about that girl that was murdered here last night, huh? I already talked to other cops. I don't know nothing. Believe me, nothing.
4: You never saw the girl before?
5: Nope. And when I tell you I don't know nothing, it ain't because I don't happen to know nothing. With me, it's deliberate.
4: The man who was with her...
5: I'm in the kind of business where if you don't know nothing, you're better off.
4: The man?
5: I never seen him before, either. He signs the register, John Smith.
4: Did he show any identification?
5: He paid cash. He didn't have to.
4: Well, can you describe him?
5: Tall, thin, kind of whitish blonde hair.
4: Mm-hmm. Dressed?
5: A blue sport jacket, gray pants. Mm-hmm. Wait a minute. He looks familiar.
4: Well, if you never saw him before, why should he look familiar?
5: Why should he look familiar? Let me think.
1: You were about to tell us there are practically no fires in Casserole Corners, Chief.
2: Well, we have a program of rigid inspection, Jerry, for all commercial and industrial buildings.
1: Yes?
2: And a very comprehensive safety program in the schools.
1: I see.
2: Prevention, Jerry, that's the key word.
1: Well, this may be a silly question, but doesn't it get boring? I mean, here are all you firemen sitting around the firehouse, and you never get to go to a fire.
3: Hello? Yes, this is Mrs. Casserole. Oh, Andy. Yes? What's that? What do you mean, which tire do I want you to fix? The one that has the flat in it. But That's impossible. Delbert said he had a flat. Oh. Well, well, maybe I made a mistake. I'll be by to pick up the car.
4: Why does this guy look familiar?
5: I know I seen him someplace, Lieutenant.
4: Where?
5: Oh, it'll come to me. Crazy. It's on the tip of my tongue.
4: A tall, kind of slender guy with whitish blonde hair.
5: Make that grayish blonde.
4: That's funny.
5: Yeah? What's funny, Lieutenant?
4: Sounds like a guy I think I saw myself.
5: Where? You say you seen this guy too, Lieutenant?
4: Now, look. You keep thinking. And when you remember where you saw him, call headquarters.
1: We were asking Chief Delbert Casserole if life didn't get boring around Firehouse. Well, Chief, does it?
2: Oh, no, not a bit.
1: Well, don't you miss the excitement of racing down the streets full speed? You know, with the sirens screaming, the bells clanging?
2: No.
1: And the thrill of conquering the fire itself, of subduing the flames, the adventure of rescuing trapped people from burning buildings.
2: No. No, the greatest excitement a fireman can experience, Jerry, is the quiet excitement of sitting in the firehouse and knowing that all is well, all is safe in the city.
4: I'm Lieutenant Stacy, homicide.
6: No, it's homicide. Look, I told the other cops I...
4: Wait, what other cops?
6: The arson cops.
4: What arson cops?
6: Oh, they had this fire last night. I don't know if I'm in a jam or not.
4: Which fire?
6: Over in Southland. The old Magruder warehouse went up like a Roman candle.
4: Well, that's not what I'm here for. I'm looking for a guy who might have stopped off to buy gasoline here. He spent the night at Plum's Motel down the line.
6: Well, how would I know?
4: He was a tall, thin guy with whitish blonde hair. He could have worn a...
6: A blue sport jacket with gray pants.
4: Yes, that's the one. Tell me about him. What make car was he driving?
6: I don't know. This guy said he was a preacher. How could he have been a preacher? Well, anyhow, he says he ran out of gas. So I fill him up a 5-gallon can. And he got such an honest face, I don't even ask him a deposit here like that.
4: Keep telling me about him.
6: What can I tell you? Next I know, the arson cops are here. This can, this 5-gallon can of gas, turns up, guess where? In the burnt-out ruins of the warehouse.
4: Were they sure it was the same can?
6: Oh, yeah. It was kind of twisted out of shape by the flames and all. But you could read where I scratched my name on it. Paul's service station.
4: This tall, whitish, blonde-haired guy with the blue sports jacket and gray pants.
6: Oh, yeah. That's him. You mean he done something else last night?
1: Chief Casserole, now, in conclusion, do you have any parting words for our audience?
2: Well, Jerry, I'd just like to say that fire can be the most tragic loss of all, because it's the most needless.
1: Well, thank you, Chief. Folks, our guest this morning has been Chief Delbert Casserole of the Casserole Corners Fire Department, a fireman who very rarely gets a chance to go to a fire.
2: Rhoda, I'm home.
3: Yes.
2: Did you catch the show?
3: Yes.
2: Well, how'd I do?
3: Well,
2: I mean, people kept calling the office all day. You know what they said? They said I looked sensational. What'd you think?
3: Well, what did I think? About what?
2: About what? About the show. How did I come over?
3: Oh, very nice.
2: Very nice? Is that all? I mean, people kept calling all day. They said I was a born TV personality. Hey, let me get that. Hello? Oh, Frank, yeah. You saw it, huh? Sure. Oh, thanks a lot. Thanks, Frank. That was Mayor Frank Kaltenborn himself. Said the show was absolutely the greatest. How come you thought it was just nice?
3: Well, it was all right.
2: Well, what was wrong?
3: What do you mean wrong?
2: I mean, why didn't you like it?
3: Well, I didn't say I didn't like it.
2: I wrote it, something's bothering you. Now, what is it?
3: Oh, I don't know.
2: Now, something's bothering you. Look, Rhoda, we've always been absolutely honest with each other, haven't we?
3: Have we?
2: What are you saying?
3: Delbert, at first I didn't know if I should bring this up. Then I knew if I didn't, it would just fester and grow bigger and uglier.
2: What are you driving at?
3: Let me finish. It's hard enough. And now that I've decided to do it, I don't know how to put it.
2: Will you get to the point, for crying out loud?
3: I'm not sure what the point is. Del, we decided when we got married that each of us would have a night alone.
2: Well?
3: Friday. Well, I never really go anywhere Friday. I sit home and read, or I relax, or I might watch TV.
2: Rhoda, where is all this headed?
3: Where do you go, Delbert? I know we're supposed to respect each other's privacy, but where do you go? Where, for instance, did you go last night?
2: Last night?
3: Why did you say you came home late because you had a flat tire?
2: Why?
3: You said you had to wait hours to flag down a motorist to borrow a lug wrench. But we have one in the trunk. I looked.
2: Well, I might have kept this guy's by mistake.
3: No. It's ours. Anyway, you didn't have a flat tire. Andy at the garage told me all the tires were okay. The same spare he sold us was in the well. Del, look at me. Where do you go on Friday nights?
2: Where do I go?
3: Where were you last night?
2: I don't know.
3: And what did you do last night?
2: I don't know.
3: Tell me, Del, tell me.
2: I don't know, Rhoda. I swear to you, I don't know.
0: That's an answer. He either does or he doesn't know. We, however, do know. And the portrait of Chief Delbert Casserole slowly but surely begins to emerge. A little fire seems to have started in the chief's own house. And we'll see if it can be put out in the third act.
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0: It is accurate, if somewhat redundant, to say that an honest relationship between a man and a woman must be based on the truth. However, how many relationships are truly honest? And how many people could actually tolerate them? And so, people make little adjustments to keep peace and harmony. But sooner or later...
1: Do you mean you have no idea where you go on Friday nights?
2: Rhoda, please, don't keep...
1: Don't keep what?
2: Prying, probing.
1: All right. Tell me it's none of my business. Tell me you have a right to a secret. Tell me anything at all, Del, but don't tell me you don't know.
2: It's the truth.
1: And you don't know where you were last night either?
2: I've already told you that.
1: And the story of the tire, the flat tire. That was a lie.
2: All right, it was a lie.
1: Why?
2: Why? I don't know. I just thought I'd give you a reason why I was so late.
1: Well, where were you last night?
2: You're beginning to sound like a broken record.
1: Well, where?
2: I don't know where I was. There are some things we'll never know. There are mysteries.
1: Dale, I want you to go to the doctor.
2: I went to the doctor. Golden says there's nothing wrong with me.
1: You know the kind of doctor I mean.
2: No.
1: Why not?
2: You know why not. I can't afford it.
1: You have to go.
2: A man who holds public office the way I do cannot afford to go to a psychiatrist. Period. And we're not going to discuss it either.
1: If we're not going to discuss this, we're not going to discuss anything, anything at all. We'll have no relationship of any kind. We'll never even see each other because I will get a divorce.
2: Rhoda.
1: There's something wrong with you, Dale. We don't have very much of a life together as it is.
2: What are you talking about?
1: You know what I'm talking about.
2: Well, look, I get home late. I mean, there's so much to do. I'm so tired.
1: That's why you have to see a psychiatrist.
2: Rhoda, honey, please. Please. Give me a chance to work my own way out of this, will you?
1: Dale, you need a doctor.
2: Now, look, Rhoda, I'll get home earlier. I'll even cut out the Friday nights altogether, all right? We'll try to work it out together. Come on, Rhoda, please. Let's at least try.
3: Was she going with anybody?
4: No. I never seen her with a man.
3: How about friends?
4: No, not so many friends.
3: Last night, here in the restaurant.
4: Oh, she had lots of moods. You know moods? Women, they have moods.
3: Did anyone pick her up after?
4: I was always in the kitchen. I could never figure her out.
3: Did she say anything about where she was going?
4: I don't know. My brother and his wife, they're both dead now. They brought her here from Russia. She was a baby. I know her all my life.
3: Did you see anyone who might have gone...
4: A quiet girl, kept to herself. Stays home in her little apartment. They find her dead in a motel room. Why? How? Does she have some secret life I know nothing about?
3: Last night in this restaurant, did you notice a tall, thin man with blondish white hair and a blue jacket with gray slacks?
4: Did I notice? Why, of course. Of course. Why, didn't you ask me in the first place? Of course. The place was crowded last night. The biggest crowd in a long time. So ask me, how would I remember a man...
3: Okay. How?
4: Because he was a single. He came in here alone. Most people, they come couples, a party of four, a party of six, you understand? But him, he was the only single all night.
3: Where would you have seated him?
4: Over there, in that small little table.
3: And did Anya Petrov wait on him?
4: Sure, why not? It was our station.
3: Have you ever seen him before?
4: No.
3: Well, did Anya ever speak of anyone who may have looked like him?
4: I told you, she never talked about anybody.
3: All right.
4: This person, this man, do you think he's the one who...
3: Thank you for your help. Homicide, Lieutenant Stacy speaking.
5: Lieutenant, this is Marvin Plum, Plum's Motel.
3: Yes, Mr. Plum.
5: You said I was to call if I ever remembered where I seen that guy before. You know, the one who...
3: Oh, yes, Mr. Plum.
5: Well, Lieutenant, what's the hardest thing in the world to find?
3: I don't know.
5: Something that's been right under your nose all along.
3: About the man...
5: Yes, sir. The thing, it wasn't where I'd seen him before. That's what threw me. I'd never seen him before.
3: Then why did you say you'd seen him before?
5: 'Twas where I'd seen him since.
3: Since?
5: Since the murder.
3: But the murder had only taken place the night before. This was the next morning. Now, where would you have seen him since?
5: He was right in front of my eyes.
3: Where?
5: He'd have been right in front of your eyes, too, if you'd have been facing the TV set. He was on the program.
3: Who?
5: This guy, who is a dead ringer for the one you're looking for. The guy who checked into the motel. The guy who killed the waitress.
3: Who?
5: It's got to be his double or his twin brother. He was on the show. He's the guy, the fire chief over at Caswell's Corners.
1: You haven't touched your dinner, Del.
2: I'm not hungry.
1: But you should eat something.
2: But I am not hungry.
1: Delbert, this is exactly what we talked about. You have to lead a more calm, a more relaxed, a less pressure-filled life.
2: Okay, I'll try.
1: Darling, I'm trying to help you.
2: I know, I know.
1: Oh, I still think you should see a psychiatrist.
2: Let's not talk about it right now.
1: But when should we talk about it?
2: Tomorrow. Now I have to go out.
1: Where?
2: Where? It's Friday night. We never ask each other about Friday night.
1: Wait a minute, Del. We agreed there would be no more Friday nights.
2: When did we agree?
1: Last week. Don't you remember?
2: Well, I just thought I'd go out for a drive and relax and have a few drinks.
1: No, Del. No. You're going to stay home and relax from now on.
2: Rhoda, we agreed when we got married that...
1: Del, you're in trouble. You won't let a psychiatrist help you, and if you won't let me help you, I'll walk out.
2: No, Rhoda, no.
1: Now, we're going to spend a quiet, relaxing evening at home.
3: Homicide, Lieutenant Stacy. Oh, yes, I know, Inspector. Yes, it's a bad time for the department. The waitress killing, the arson. But I'm doing the best I can, sir. No, I don't have a thing. Well, no, okay, maybe I do, but it's so far out. I mean, I could have a suspect. No, but it's impossible. It just simply couldn't be this guy. No, I won't tell you who he is either, because you'll drop me off at the nut house. What do you want me to do? Go to the public library? Yes, and read what? Story about Sherlock Holmes called The Sign of the Four. And now, Inspector, is this a gag? Oh, well, yes, sir. Yes, sir, if it's an order.
1: Now, darling, isn't this pleasant?
2: Yeah, I just,
1: You just what?
2: No, I'm just not used to being home on a Friday night, that's all.
1: Why? Why do you find it so necessary to go out?
2: I don't know.
1: Well, try to think. Del, is something lacking in our relationship that you have to find it elsewhere?
2: Is something lacking?
1: Well?
2: Yes. You know what it is.
1: Delbert, I'm willing to be patient. And perhaps if both of us try...
2: No, Rhoda, it isn't that. Why do you women always think that it has to do with...
1: Then what else is lacking?
2: It's something that...
1: Yes?
2: Well, I think he said it.
1: Who said it?
2: The one on the program, that Jerry, whatever his name is, he said it.
1: Well, what did he say?
2: I can hear him. I can hear exactly how he said it.
6: Doesn't it ever get boring? I mean, here are all you firemen sitting around the firehouse, and you never get to go to a fire. Now, don't you miss the excitement of racing down the street, sirens screaming?
2: Bells clanging and the thrill of conquering the fire itself, of subduing the flames, the adventure?
1: But I also heard what you answered, Del. The greatest excitement a fireman can experience is the quiet excitement of sitting in the firehouse and knowing that all is well, all is safe in the city.
2: If I said that, I lied.
1: Del!
2: Because I miss it. I miss it. I need it.
1: What? What do you need?
2: The fire.
1: What? Fire.
2: The fire. The fire shooting up into the sky. The searing flames, the billowing smoke. The shouts of the firemen, the police, the crowds. And the flames. Ooh, those flames. Have you ever seen the rest of the street, the other houses? How the shadows play over them, the shadows of the leaping flames? And you can almost feel those houses and buildings shudder and moan with fear and dread and apprehension. Shall they be destroyed or shall they be saved?
1: Del, don't say any more. Just... sit here with me. Let me put my arms around you.
2: No, that won't help. She tried that. They all try that. It's the same as it is with you. It's no good.
1: A doctor. Del, you'll have to see a doctor.
2: No. A fire. I want to see a fire. You know, you never see a fire in this town. And it's my fault. Because I'm too good a fire chief. That's why we have no fires. Because I'm too smart, too conscientious. I'm being cheated.
1: Let me go get you something.
2: I need a fire. That's what I need. You understand? A fire. Any fire. In here. Where's my cigarette lighter?
1: No.
2: See, I light up this pile of newspapers.
1: Talbot!
2: Yes, now scatter them around the room. Oh, Talbot. We're going to have a fire in here. We're going to have a real fire.
1: No, no, help!
2: Shut up!
1: Talbot, let go of me!
2: I want you to stay here with me and watch it. Watch the beautiful flames.
1: Let go!
2: A new experience for you. I've watched so many fires from the outside. Now we shall see one from the inside. Just the two of us.
1: No!
2: Shut up.
1: We'll be burned to death.
2: I said be quiet.
1: You're joking me!
7: Good Lord, it is you. What are you doing in my house?
2: Who let you in?
7: It's you, the white-haired guy. You're a maniac. Let go of her.
2: Let me go.
7: Get out of here. Let go of her before we all get killed. This place is going up. Now let go.
1: It's in flames.
2: Take it easy, ma'am. Take it easy.
1: Oh, I remember now. My husband's in there.
2: I'm sorry. I was able to get you out. I was not able to make it back for him.
1: He tried to kill me. Oh, why?
2: I don't know. I don't know. I thought I'd come here on a fool's errand. I guess the inspector was right.
1: He set fire to the house. Oh, I can't believe he'd do such a thing.
2: Neither would anybody else, ma'am. Neither would anybody else.
1: Oh, but it's impossible.
2: Impossible. Yes, that reminds me. I have to make a call. I guess you were right, Inspector. What it said in that book. When you have eliminated the impossible, whatever remains, no matter how improbable, must be the truth.
0: What is the impossible? Is it something that cannot happen under any conditions? Or is it something that we believe cannot happen? The longer we live, the less firm we are in our beliefs about the impossible. Soon, who knows, that very word impossible shall disappear from our language. But I won't disappear. I shall return shortly.

0: Richard Rogers gave this song to UNICEF. The Tucson Boys Choir gave their talents. To learn what you can give, call your local UNICEF committee or write UNICEF, United Nations, New York.
1: The child is father of the land.
2: 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That's 744-0654. 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
3: What was it we asked at the very beginning? Oh, yes. Are we what we love, or are we what we hate? Or are we a mixture of each? Is each of us a formula of highly volatile chemical properties which can explode suddenly, violently, unpredictably? Yes, it is an unpredictable world. And the only certainty you can cling to is the knowledge that we, at least, shall be here 7 nights each week. Our cast included Mandel Kramer, Joan Shea, Earl Hammond, and Gilbert Mack. The entire production was under the direction of Hyman Brown. And now, a preview of our next tale.
4: Tonight I couldn't get to sleep. I couldn't relax. So I decided to come over here and tell you. I know it's a terrible thing to face, but at least it's the truth.
5: Yes, I know. And, Matt, I appreciate it. I really do. I always want to know the truth. I always have, Matt. You know that.
4: Well, it isn't the kind of thing you want to tell a patient, any patient. But when the patient is an old friend like you, then it's 100 times as hard. It's damn near impossible. But, I mean, it tears you apart.
5: Matt, don't upset yourself. You see, I've known this for quite a while.
4: Oh, you couldn't
5: but
4: have.
5: But I did. Believe me, I did. I may die tomorrow. I know that. Tonight, maybe.
4: Dave.
5: Now, you just run along home and get some sleep. You did the right thing, telling me about the aneurysm. You just backed me up on what I knew already. Now, you just run along home and don't worry about a thing.
3: This is E.G. 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Until next time, pleasant dreams.

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0: Come in. Welcome. I'm E.G. Marshall. Woman, said the German philosopher, was God's second mistake. And therefore, the implication should be clear. If the good Lord himself could be mistaken about women, what chance have we mere mortal men? But it was the Irish poet who said it more gracefully. My only books were woman's looks and follies, all they taught me. For the next hour, our subject is woman and equal parts folly and wisdom.
1: Rachel, Rachel, wake up, Rachel.
2: I must have been asleep.
1: Rachel.
2: Whose voice is that?
1: Rachel. Have you forgotten me already?
2: Isaac.
1: Yes.
2: But they killed you. I saw them kill you.
1: I've come back to you.
2: Then it's a mistake. You didn't die.
1: No, it wasn't a mistake. I died. I did die.
0: Mystery drama, Queen of the Deadly Night, was written especially for the Mystery Theater by Sam Dan and stars Marion Seldes. 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I'll be back shortly with Act One.
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5: Thank you.
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7: Cooking fires caused by fat, oil, or grease should be smothered, not soaked.
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6: Think about it. A public service from UL and this station.
0: We are deep in the Dark Ages. It has been 500 years since the civilization of the Roman Empire has been blotted out. It will be 500 more till the world will awaken to the light of the Renaissance. The year 900. A bad time to be weak or poor or a woman, especially a woman. And our tale concerns a woman. Her name was Rachel. She lived in Clairvaux, a tiny village near Paris, which wasn't much bigger than a village itself in those days. She was, of all things, a writer. She compiled stories and legends of those faraway, long-ago medieval times. And like all good writers, she made herself the central character of all of them.
8: daughter of Asha Ben-Si of Clairvaux, in the land of the Franks. I have traveled the face of this earth, and I am a very old woman now. And I have come back here to be buried with my ancestors. I have been a slave, and I have been a queen. And I have found good points in each. I've been away for many years. No one even remembers why I left. I'm not even sure they know who I am. But the rabbi and his wife shelter me out of the goodness of their hearts. Poor folk, they have little enough as it is. And yet, it could have been so different. So different. I write this chronicle to show how different the world could have been. And so, I shall go back many years to when I was a young girl in my father's house here in Clairvaux.
9: Rachel?
8: Yes, Father?
9: Isaac is here.
8: Isaac here? No. But doesn't he know it's bad luck to see one's bride before the ceremony on the wedding day?
9: You'd better talk with him, my dear.
8: Something's wrong.
9: Well...
8: What is it?
9: Oh, nothing, I hope. That is, I hope it's nothing more than the natural feeling of apprehension that so many young men feel on their wedding day.
8: Father, something's the matter.
9: But I just thought I'd come in here to prepare you for... Well, you'll just have to be patient with him. Isaac, please come in here. Now remember, child, he needs understanding.
8: Isaac?
10: Hello, Rachel.
9: I know that you both will excuse me.
8: What is it, Isaac?
10: I don't think we should get married.
8: Or are you... Are you trying to say you don't love me?
10: No. I love you.
8: Well, then...
10: Rachel, have we the right to marry? To bring children into the world? Well, this world?
8: Isaac, this is the only world there is.
10: You know how difficult, how dangerous life is for us.
8: Yes?
10: If only we could fight back.
8: We're too few. We're weak.
10: I know. I know. It's only... Oh, Rachel. I was not born to be a scholar like my father, or a doctor like your father, or a craftsman. I have no skill with copper or silver or gold. I was meant to be a soldier.
8: A soldier?
10: Yes, I have skill with the sword and the bow.
8: But you cannot be a soldier. The law... The law even forbids you to carry arms.
10: I know.
8: You must submit to whatever the Lord has in store for you.
10: Yes. But why did the Lord give me such an appetite for fighting and no way to satisfy it?
8: Well, suppose you were committed to become a soldier. You speak of how uncertain life is now. Imagine how almost everybody in the army dies in the war.
10: At least you die fighting.
8: Well, is that so important?
10: Yes, it is. To me.
8: Well, I still want us to be married, Isaac.
10: Then, Rachel, we shall be married tonight.
8: I still want us to be married, Isaac. With those words, I condemned him to death. I pronounced the sentence of doom on my beloved. And I changed the course of my entire life. Had I not insisted on marriage, I might never have left the village of Clairvaux. Well, there's no point in thinking about that. After Isaac had left, my father came back into the room.
9: And what have you decided, my child?
8: We will be married. But, Father, is it a wise course?
9: It is the only course. Our mission is to survive.
8: Father, I'm afraid. Afraid for Isaac. He has a quick temper.
9: It's true. He refuses to be humble.
8: And it's because he has too much strength.
9: Oh, no, child. He hasn't strength enough. Anyone can strike out in anger.
8: Oh, Father, if only...
9: Yes?
8: I was about to say something silly. I was going to say, if only there was a land where our people could walk tall and straight.
9: No one walks tall and straight anywhere, except for a few nobles.
8: Father, who are the Khazars?
9: Why?
8: Well, I read of them in one of your books.
9: It is a kingdom. A Jewish kingdom.
8: Where?
9: No one can be sure. Some say Persia, some say Turkey.
8: A kingdom. A realm.
9: Well, perhaps it's only a fable.
8: But think how wonderful it would be, Father.
9: Rachel, in the first place, there is no way of getting there. In the second, it probably doesn't even exist. And now you must help your mother prepare food for the wedding feast.
8: Oh, yes, the wedding feast. I don't like to think about it, but if I'm going to tell my story, I must tell everything. All of us, everyone in our tiny community, had gathered in the courtyard of my father's house. Torches made the scene as bright as day. And Isaac and I were married under the stars. And there was much happiness and laughter and drinking of wine. When suddenly there was a thunder of approaching hooves. And the lord of the castle, Count Ranulf himself, at the head of the troop of his horsemen, came upon the scene. Everything became quiet. So quiet, it could have been the stillness of death. Finally, my father stepped forward.
9: Greetings to your highness, Count Ranulf.
11: I see you heathen dogs are feasting. What is the occasion? Ah, a wedding. Why was I not informed?
9: Well, your highness...
11: No, this will not do. It will not do at all. And the bride, I see the bride. A rather good-looking girl at that.
9: Your highness, members of our community are permitted to marry if we secure the authorization of the bishop.
11: Bother the bishop!
9: But we have not violated any of the restrictions that are placed upon
11: to our... To think I almost missed this. A cup of wine, dog?
9: Oh, yes, yes, your highness.
11: And I was wondering how I should spend the evening. I shall have a most enjoyable night. Ludwig, a horse for the bride.
8: Your highness, where are we?
11: Well, to the castle, of course, where you shall spend the most pleasurable wedding night with me.
8: No.
11: You mean you refuse the honor?
9: Please, your highness, we have rights granted by the king.
11: Swine! How dare you? Are you unaware of the droit de seigneur? I have the right to spend the wedding night with every commoner girl who marries in my domain. Ludwig, put her on a horse.
10: No, never.
11: Only your youth prevents my mace from splitting your skull.
10: Would you talk to me this way if I had a sword in my hand? Coward!
11: And if you had a sword in your hand, dog, what would you do with it?
10: I would spill your heart's blood.
11: Oh. I like this one. Ludwig, he belongs to me. To me and no one else. Give him your sword.
8: Oh, Isaac, no, please, don't. Don't. Your highness, I will go with you.
11: You shall go with me in any event. Well, now, Isaac, is that how they call you? You have your sword. Shall we fight?
10: To the death.
11: Oh, to the death!
8: Before I knew what was happening, the fight was on. At first, I thought Isaac would be cut to pieces immediately. But somehow, he had learned swordplay, and he was holding his own. And then, a miracle. He was beginning to press the count. And on Count Ranulf's face, I could see fear as Isaac was slowly but surely overcoming his defenses. I knew that this cruel and arrogant man would never let Isaac get the better of him, even if he had to call for help.
10: To the death, Count Ranulf! To the death!
11: Ludwig! Count Ranulf, kill him! Kill the dog!
8: No! No! And the Count's retainer fell upon Isaac. It was a terrible sight to see. I remember I fainted. I didn't know anything until I regained consciousness. I was lying on a couch in a large room. There were tapestries on the wall. And I knew I was in the castle.
12: I see you are awake at last.
8: Oh, please, I... Oh,
12: but... What's to be frightened about? You'll be all right.
8: Who are you?
12: Hedwiger, I'm supposed to prepare you for your lordship's bedchamber.
8: No.
12: Nothing will probably happen.
8: What are you saying?
12: Well, you know the state he was in. Furious. Your young man would have killed him in hand-to-hand combat.
8: Isaac.
2: did.
12: The Count had to call for help. At that, it needed 5 of his men-at-arms to do it.
2: Oh, I must go to him.
12: Go to him? He's dead, isn't he? Now I have to take you inside to my lord and master's bedchamber.
2: No, no.
12: You can't keep saying no. It isn't ladylike. Now, listen. If I know Count Runoff, he's so drunk by now he's going to be fast asleep, dead to the world. So you just go in there.
2: No! Kill myself first. Oh,
12: there's no need to kill yourself. Aren't you listening to what I'm saying? He's out cold. Now, tomorrow morning, before he wakes up, you walk out. And I'll see that the guards will let you through.
2: But
12: he won't remember that nothing happened. He won't remember a thing. Just keep your head. Now, come.

0: Le droit de seigneur, the right of the lord of the manor. This is how it was under feudalism. And so, here is our terrified Rachel, who only a few short hours ago was a single girl, and in rapid succession has become a wife and a widow. She's locked in the room of the Count Ranulf, whose intentions are perfectly clear, provided he sobers up. I'll be back shortly.
1: There's a bit of fat in almost every family budget. Eliminate it, and you can make ends meet a lot easier. Takes some doing, but that's what the current Family Circle magazine's Guide to Money is all about. It shows how to set up a realistic budget, how to save on utilities and insurance. You learn that comparative shopping for a bank can pay off, and that you may be shelling out more in taxes than necessary. The guide also helps you plan for the future with useful information on Social Security and retirement programs. In another economy move, Family Circle has arranged with various food manufacturers to make their recipe booklets available for free. Listed are 50 of the best, including everything from microwave to mushroom cooking. And as a special bonus, there's an iron-on transfer bound right into this January Family Circle, so you can make that fun King Kong t-shirt modeled on the cover. The issue is now at your supermarket checkout counter. This is Jack Sterling for Family Circle, the world's largest selling woman's magazine.

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2: We've had a rapid series of events. We've been listening to the story of a medieval writer, a woman who lived in France in the 10th century. On her wedding night, the lord of the manor killed her bridegroom and took her to his castle, where she now awaits his pleasure. That was a pretty usual state of affairs during the 10th century, in most places.
3: I was terrified. Even in his drunken sleep, his face was arrogant, cruel, a face without mercy, a man incapable of kindness. I thought about what had happened within the space of just a few hours. Isaac, my bridegroom, dead at the hands of this devil in human form. And I, not just bereaved, but disgraced. And then suddenly, my fear vanished. In its place, I felt a cold resolve. I would kill myself. It was the only way out. I would kill myself. His dagger was lying on a bench near the bed, a dagger with a jeweled hilt. And silently, I removed it from its silver scabbard. Thin, sharp, deadly, gleaming steel. It would be the work of a moment to plunge it into my heart.
4: Rachel.
3: Who is that?
4: My dearest. Have you forgotten me so soon?
3: Isaac.
4: Yes, Isaac.
3: My husband.
4: Your husband. Your murdered, martyred husband.
3: Isaac, it's you. And you're alive.
4: No, I'm dead.
3: And why do I hear you so clearly? No, you're alive. I hear you. Oh, why can't I see you?
4: I'm dead, Rachel, dead. Avenge me.
3: Avenge you?
4: Oh, Rachel, be like Judith in the tent of Holofernes.
3: Yes, I shall kill him, and then I shall kill myself.
4: No.

0: go?
1: To the land of the Khazars. A people like us, but a warrior people.
0: A warrior people? But our people haven't been warriors since the days of King David.
1: The Khazars are warriors. It is said they have descended from the 10 lost tribes.
0: But what will I do there?
1: You shall rule.
0: Me? What do I know about...
1: You shall be a queen.
0: I'm dreaming. I'm having a nightmare.
1: No. You are awake. Listen to me. Go. Go to the land of the Khazars.
0: I don't even know where it is.
1: To the east, somewhere.
0: How can I find it?
1: If it is the will of God, he will show you the way.
0: Oh, such a journey. And the lands are filled with bandits and thieves.
1: God will protect you.
0: No, no, I'm frightened.
1: Had I lived, you would have gone with me.
0: Oh, Isaac, let me die, and I will come to you.
1: What are you saying? To take one's own life is a terrible sin.
0: But my life is of no use to me now.
1: You have a destiny. You are to become queen of the Khazars.
0: Me? Queen?
1: Why not you?
0: But I have no desire.
1: Find the land of the Khazars and make it a place where all of our people may take refuge. It's your destiny. But first, you must kill him. Avenge me. It takes only a moment, and it is done. See? Just below the chest, and to the left, slightly to the left. I will guide you, my beloved. I will guide you.
0: No, not while he sleeps.
1: Were he awake, you could never kill him.
0: Oh, Isaac. You must help me.
1: Yes, I shall help you. Hold the dagger tightly, tightly. And now, raise it high, and with all your strength, down! Cover him with the blankets. Yes. Who would know he is dead?
0: How quickly a man dies.
1: How quickly I died. Goodbye, Rachel.
0: No, no, stay. Stay with me.
1: I cannot stay with you, Rachel. I'm dead.
0: Come back, Isaac. Come back. Speak to me. Isaac. Isaac. Isaac. Isaac. Come back.
2: Wake up. Come, girl, wake up.
0: Isaac.
2: There's no point bellowing after Isaac. He's dead and gone. Have you been lying on the floor all night? Is this how you slept? On this cold stone floor?
0: Oh, it was a dream. Isaac was a dream.
2: Oh, get up. On your feet, girl. It's time you were leaving. Like I told you, nothing would happen, didn't I? Well, didn't I?
0: Yeah, you told me.
2: Say, that's funny. I never heard him like this before.
0: Like what?
2: Oh, how quiet. He usually snores like a drunken pig, which he is. But he's lying there, still as a corpse. Maybe he's sick. No, I better not do anything. He hates to have people wake him. He might even plunge a knife into me. Come.
0: Where are you taking me?
2: I told you last night you can go home.
0: Home? But I'm in disgrace.
2: What kind of disgrace? You're not the only one. Besides, you're a woman.
0: I killed him, Father. I killed
3: him. Quiet, quiet. It would not be well for this to be known.
0: I heard Isaac's voice.
3: You must hide in my brother's house in Marseille.
0: But I promised Isaac that I would search for the kingdom of the Khazars.
3: There is no such place. It's only a fable. There are no such people.
0: But, Father...
3: You must obey me. You will go to the house of my brother Benjamin in Marseille.
4: Marseille. A city of Greek sailors in the country of the Franks. I would go, for Marseille was on the sea, and there I could take a ship and search for the land of the Khazars. The journey to Marseille, as all journeys are, was long and difficult and perilous. But I wore the clothes of a young man, a poor young man at that. I was so small and so slight, so humble and unimportant looking that nobody noticed me. After some weeks, I arrived at the home of my uncle, Benjamin.
5: Well, my child, your fame has preceded you.
4: Fame?
5: You killed the mighty Count Renulf.
4: Then it wasn't a dream.
5: Oh, no, indeed. You must keep hidden, of course, till this all blows over.
4: But I'll bring danger to your house, Uncle Benjamin.
5: We have so much now, a little more won't matter. You must keep wearing that boy's costume. It's a good disguise. And it's best all round for you to be mistaken for a young man.
4: But Uncle Benjamin, I know how hard the times are. I don't want to be another mouth for you to feed.
5: Oh, there's enough and to spare. I am very much in demand here. We are really quite comfortable.
4: In what do you trade, Uncle Benjamin?
5: Maps, charts.
4: Maps? Of what?
5: My girl, this is a city of sailors. They come, they go. Their ships move in and out of the harbor like flights of wandering swallows. They need maps to show them the waterways.
4: Where is the land of the Khazars?
5: And why would you want to know that?
4: Because it's my destiny to go there.
5: Your destiny?
4: To become queen of the Khazars.
5: And how was this destiny revealed?
4: My dead husband appeared to me and spoke to me and said I was to become queen of the Khazars. My father, of course, dismisses it as a fable.
5: But you are an honorable child. If you say a thing, why should any deny it?
4: Tell me, where is the land of the Khazars?
5: I don't know, but I will ask.
4: Who?
5: The sailors who come into my shop. Surely one of them will have heard of it. Meanwhile, you have work to do.
4: Work?
5: Yes, work. If you are to be queen, you must prepare yourself.
4: How?
5: You are just a girl from the country. You must acquire wisdom so that you will be a good ruler.
4: But how may I acquire wisdom?
5: By reading books. We have many books in this house.
4: Oh, Uncle Benjamin, I simply can't stay here and just read.
5: And while you are reading, I shall be making inquiries.
4: I became lost in my books. The more I learned, the more I discovered how little I knew and how much I must study. A year went by, 2 years, perhaps even three or four, I can't remember. As I say, I was lost in the books. And then one day, while sitting quietly and reading, I heard my uncle's voice.
3: Child! Child! Come out here!
4: Yes, Uncle?
3: Sit. Sit. Olaf, this is my nephew. Child, this is Olaf, the Viking.
6: You wish to know about the land of the Khazars?
4: Yes.
6: A wild and dangerous country. A fierce and warlike people.
4: And how could I get there?
6: If you will look at the map, there is this place that lies between the lands of the Persians and the Turks. Wild country. This, they say, is the land of the Khazars. But why should anyone want to go there?
4: Why? I've taken a vow.
6: Oh. Well, then I can only wish you good fortune. Benjamin, I shall leave this map. For your nephew.
3: Oh, yeah.
6: And you may put it down on my account. A pity, young man, a great pity.
4: Why do you say that?
6: Well, they're a strange people, and yet they are suspicious of strangers. It would be better if you were a woman.
4: Why? Why would it be better?
6: As I have said, they do not welcome strangers, but they do have great respect for women.
4: Oh?
6: Especially for women who have wisdom.
4: Wise women?
6: Yes, yes, because only women have time to acquire wisdom. The men are too busy fighting or trading. And so when a king, or any man for that matter, wants to take a wife, he does not look for beauty, as we do, but for wisdom.
4: ¶¶
7: destiny. Destiny. It seems to be leading the way to its own fulfillment. So far, everything our Rachel has done has taken her a step further along the road. But the perilous journey is still ahead. What shall await her once she arrives there? Well, I shall arrive with the third act in just a few moments.
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2: It's Athletes versus MS, Multiple Sclerosis. This is Frank Gifford with the word on the fight against MS. 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Well, the sports world is fighting back against MS. People like Brooks Robinson, Tom Seaver, and Eddie R. Carroll.
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4: We're listening to a story being told by a medieval writer, Rachel of Clairvaux. It is by now an old legend about this fabulous woman who was born at least 1,000 years before her time. It is the story of an incredible journey, and the boat is about to sail.
5: For the first time, I believed it. I believed I did have a destiny. I was meant to go to the land of the Khazars and to become queen, to make that land a haven for my people, my oppressed people. Olaf the Viking left the map with my uncle, and then the two of us put our heads together. How was I to get there? But the map shows us exactly where the place is, Uncle.
6: Yes, I see. But the journey...
5: The journey?
6: The sea is full of pirates. You shall be captured and sold as a slave.
5: If it is the will of the Lord, I fulfill my destiny. Then I shall arrive safely.
6: I will find you a ship.
5: And he did. The captain was an old friend, and Uncle Benjamin persuaded him to take me on as a cabin boy. For although it would be best to be a woman when I arrived at my destination, it would be better if I were a boy before I arrived there. My ship sailed. She was bound for the Greek city of Constantinople, and those waters were thick with pirates, pirates from every known nationality. But somehow, we seemed to have a charmed life. We outsailed most of the pirates who pursued us. And finally, after many weeks, we arrived at our destination. Then I took the trail overland, for I had many miles to travel. And yet, though it was the wildest of all countries, I had no fear. I knew it was the Lord's will for me to come to my destiny. One morning, I was weary, I was hungry. I passed by a field where some men were tending their sheep. I could hear their voices, and the words they spoke had a familiar sound. It was Hebrew, the Hebrew of the Old Testament. I was... here. I had arrived at the land of the Khazars. And soon I was in a town, and there was a splendid house, and I knocked at the door because I needed food and shelter and a place where I could dress to become a woman again.
7: Yes?
5: I ask hospitality.
7: Oh, enter, young man.
5: Thank you.
7: From where do you come?
5: A far country, the land of the Franks.
7: Oh, I've never heard of it. How does it happen you speak our language?
5: Oh, I am one of you.
7: My name is Bathsheba, young man. What are you called?
5: Rachel.
7: Rachel? But that's a woman's name.
5: I am a woman. Where may I bathe and dress?
7: Oh, I never would have believed it. Why have you come here?
5: Bathsheba... I look into your eyes and I see you are a good person.
7: Oh, I try to be.
5: And I need a friend. Will you be my friend?
7: Yes. I need someone to talk to. It's been so long since I could pour my heart out to someone.
8: Oh, I understand.
7: May I confide in you?
8: Of course.
7: I'm here to fulfill my destiny.
8: Your destiny?
7: I am to become queen of the Khazars.
8: Oh, well, then you've arrived in a good time. Even now, the king is looking for a wife.
7: It's true. What Isaac told me is true. I am to be queen.
8: Now, the queen must be the wisest woman in the kingdom. Are you wise?
7: Well, the Lord will give me whatever wisdom is necessary at the proper time.
8: Well, the king has proclaimed that he will marry the woman who can answer three questions.
7: Well, I'll know the answers when the time comes. What are the questions?
8: No one has appeared, and so the king has not yet asked.
7: Well, I shall go to the court at once.
8: Oh, one moment.
7: Why? Why should I delay?
9: Uriel! Azriel, come in here at once. Lock her in the cellar.
7: Why? What are you doing? Two tall, strong men seized me and carried me to a room deep under the ground. They locked the door and left me. And you wish to know what was happening while I sat there, trembling? Very well, I will tell you. Bathsheba, my false friend, presented herself before the king.
8: Your Majesty, I have come to answer the three questions.
10: And what is your name?
8: I am Bathsheba, widow of Nathaniel.
10: Very well, Bathsheba. You're good to look upon. And if you are wise, you shall become our queen. The first question, how far is it from the sun to the earth? Can you give a truthful answer?
8: How far is it from the sun to the earth? Oh, Your Majesty, this is a difficult question. May I retire to make the proper calculations?
10: You have our permission.
8: Well, speak. How far is it from the sun to the earth?
7: I won't tell you.
8: Then you shall die here of hunger and thirst. Well?
7: Just a little water. Just a few drops, please.
8: Water, wine, cool, refreshing, all you want. Just answer the question. Give me the answer. Would you rather perish? The answer.
7: Will you let me drink?
8: Will you tell me the answer?
7: Yes, yes.
8: It is exactly as far from the sun to the earth as it is from the earth to the sun.
10: That must be accepted as a truth. It cannot be denied. Very well, Bathsheba. You are one-third the queen. Now for the second question.
8: Listen, what is it that in the morning crawls about on four legs, at noon walks erect on two, and at dusk creeps about on three?
7: I don't know.
8: You know. You know.
7: I don't know. I tell you, I just don't know.
8: Then stay here in this cellar. Starve. Die here in this cellar.
7: My head was spinning. Had I come this far only to be defeated here by a false friend? Was I to lose everything? Was I to miss my destiny? I resisted telling her the answer for as long as I could. It was a simple question for one who had read books. It was actually the ancient Greek riddle of the Sphinx. But I decided to die rather than tell her. But I was just too hungry, too thirsty. One morning I just... at the sight of food, I found myself talking and telling her.
10: What is it then that in the morning crawls about on four legs, at noon walks erect on two, and at dusk creeps about on three?
8: The answer, O king, is man.
10: Man?
8: Yes, man. In the morning, or the beginning of life, as an infant, a man crawls about on all fours. At noon, which is the prime of life and the time of strength, he walks strongly and proudly on his own two feet. And at dusk, which is the twilight of life, weak, decrepit, unable to hold himself erect, he hobbles painfully with a staff.
10: You are two-thirds my queen. And now for the final question. Are you ready, Bathsheba?
8: Yes, Your Majesty.
10: Can you tell me what I am thinking?
8: What are you thinking now?
10: What am I thinking now?
7: Oh, well,
10: Is the question so difficult for one of your great wisdom?
7: Oh, yes. Yes, Your Majesty. I must retire to study the matter.
10: You have our permission to retire.
5: Once again she came to me to ask me the question. And this time I said, I don't care. Kill me, starve me, do as you like. I cannot tell you the answer.
7: We shall see.
11: My dearest Rachel. Stop feeling sorry for yourself. I died fighting. Can't you fight?
7: How can I fight? All I can do is just starve to death.
11: No. You can fight this woman. This evil woman.
7: How? Tell me how.
11: Instead of weeping, why not open your heart and pray and ask for guidance?
7: Have no more patience. Give the answer now, or I will have my servants kill you on the spot. Speak.
5: How can I speak? How can I tell what the king is thinking? Unless, of course, I can watch his face and hear the tone in his voice as he asks the question.
7: That's impossible.
5: It could be done.
7: How?
5: Let me dress in your robes and cover my face with your veil. Then I could go to the palace and...
7: Do you take me for a fool? Do you think I can be trapped so easily? Once I let you go, you would never come back.
5: I promise I shall not try to escape.
7: Why should I believe you?
5: Because I am a religious woman. I cannot lie. I promise I shall not try to escape.
7: Very well. We shall exchange clothes. Go in my place.
10: Bathsheba, you are ready to answer the third and last question. Can you tell me what I am thinking?
5: Of course. Your Majesty is thinking that I am Bathsheba, widow of Nathaniel, when in reality I am Rachel, daughter of Asher ben Zvi, from the land of the Franks.
10: What?
5: It is true, Your Majesty.
10: Remove your veil. Do any in this room know the woman Bathsheba?
12: He's not Bathsheba.
10: Silence, silence.
5: And now, may I withdraw?
10: Withdraw? Why?
5: Because I promised Bathsheba I would return. You see, she has held me prisoner in her cellar and made me furnish the answers to your questions. But to answer the final one, I had to come here. And I have given her my word to return.
10: You were the one who really answered the other two questions?
5: Yes, Your Majesty.
10: Then, you are the queen.
5: And so, I became queen of the Khazars, queen of a fierce and warlike people. I had hoped to find here a haven for all the oppressed of Europe, but it was not to be. The kingdom of the Khazars disappeared one day in flames and death, as all kingdoms do. And I, the queen, became once again a homeless wanderer on the face of the earth.
4: Don't say we never give you a happy ending. After all, we've told you about a lone, defenseless woman who lived during one of the most hazardous periods in history. And we've given her a full share of happiness, adventure, love, some sorrow, true, but ripe, contented old age. Could you ask for more? I shall return shortly.
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0: Women, for centuries confined, restricted, exploited. And now, in our time, the bonds are breaking. Now women are rising. And what it signifies, we cannot say. After all, those who live through a revolution don't know it's a revolution till it's all over. What are women going to do? It's a proper question for us to raise. After all, we are the Mystery Theater. Our cast included Marion Seldes, Arnold Moss, Bryna Rayburn, Bob Caliban, and Court Benson. The entire production was under the direction of Hyman Brown. And now, a preview of our next tale.
1: Finally, the lady called out, "Please, don't start anything." And then, the gentleman and the lady got into his car. Well, then this morning I saw the dead man's picture in the paper, so I thought...
2: The lady and the gentleman, you don't know their names?
1: No. I'm not even sure they live in that building. They could just be visiting. But I remember the car. Oh, it's a real nice-looking foreign sports kind of car. And the license, I noticed the license, because it's so short and simple. UL-58.
2: UL-58.
1: Yeah.
2: Just a minute. I want to run a license number. Get me the motor vehicle computer. Yeah. I want UL-58. Yes. Ronald K. Fairchild.
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This is Keith. Welcome to Audio Theater for Tuesday, August 4th, 2026. This evening on Audio Theater, I present a detective quad play from the old-time radio series Boston Blackie. This evening's shows are entitled Marked Money, Killer Lightning, Broken Clock Murder, and A Boat in the Street. These shows aired back on the evenings of October 6th and December 8th, 1946, and January 12th and 19th, 1949, respectively. Boston Blackie, enemy to those who make him an enemy, friend to those who have no friend, begins solving these cases momentarily. Enjoy this evening's presentation.

0: Yeah.
1: Bill Weaver there?
0: Yeah.
1: Is Weaver speaking?
0: Could be.
1: This is Joe Gatling.
0: So?
1: You don't know me and I don't know you, but I think we ought to know each other.
0: That's one man's opinion.
1: Ought to know why?
0: You want to tell me?
1: My old man died last week and left everything he owed to me.
0: Huh?
1: You remember my old man, Danny Gatling, don't you?
0: Sure. We did business together a couple of times.
1: Yeah.
0: Nice guy, old man.
1: Sure, great.
0: Yeah.
1: But all he left me is $1, an ordinary $1 bill.
0: Oh, that's tough. Oh,
1: I don't think so, because he told me you'd like to have the dollar he left me.
0: Huh?
1: That's right.
0: Well, well.
1: I want you to meet me somewhere, let's say in back of that old closed-up filling station on Bleak Street in an hour.
0: Can do.
1: I thought you could.
0: You'll, have the dollar bill with you?
1: Sure, I'll have it. And I'll sell it to you, Weaver, for $50,000.
2: And now on to Dick Calmer as Boston Blackie. Enemy to those who make him an enemy. Friend to those who have no friend.
3: Here I am, Gatling. Waiting over here for you.
4: Ah, you must be anxious to get that puck I called you about. You got here before me, Weaver.
0: Got the, dollar with you?
4: Sure.
0: Let's have a look at it.
4: Let's have a look at your face first. I don't do business with guys who cover up.
0: What difference would I look like? Give me that dollar, and I'll give you the 50 grand you wanted.
4: Let's see the 50,000 at least.
0: Well, I'll tell you, I'll let you see this instead.
4: Donnie, well. What did I got on me, Weaver, means you couldn't buy this dollar bill of mine now for a half million, which is what it's worth to you.
0: Please, lady, move a little, will you?
5: I beg your pardon.
0: No, look, I've got to get to the television.
5: Well, you will when it's your turn, and stop pushing.
0: But I'm in a hurry, miss.
5: You can certainly wait your turn. Besides, I won't be long. There's only one man ahead of me.
6: All right, Miss Wesley, you're next.
5: See, it's my turn now.
0: All right, but hurry up.
5: Well, I'm not going to stop for tea.
0: Well, that's good.
6: Hello there, Miss Wesley. God. How's Boston Blackie?
5: Fine, thank you. I'd like to deposit this check, please.
6: Of course, Miss Wesley, of course.
0: Look, really? Miss,
6: Here you are, Miss Wesley.
5: Oh, thank you very much.
0: Hey, look, will you hurry,
5: Miss? All right, all right.
6: If Blackie were around, your friend in back of you would be slowed up a bit, wouldn't he, Miss Wesley?
5: Oh, there's no question about that. Goodbye.
6: Bye. Next.
0: Yeah, I'm next. But I want to wait a second. Okay, she's out. Now, you be quick, be smart, and be quiet.
6: Oh, what's the... Uh-oh.
0: Uh-oh is right. There's a gun in my hand, buddy. This is a stick-up. But don't get excited. All I want is $1. Now keep back in the bushes, Bart.
7: Yeah.
0: That guy Gatling is smart.
7: You ain't kidding, Weaver. He's smart enough to get you to hold up the Bleak Street Bank and not get what you want.
0: Shut up.
7: Yeah, okay.
0: Now, look, I had to get that dollar he wanted to sell me.
7: What's so important about that?
0: I'll write you a letter. I would have killed him when I met him at that closed-up filling station to get that dollar bill his old man left him, but he slugged me. I would have killed the teller in that bank if he hadn't given me what I asked for.
7: You know, Weaver, you're the killing this guy. What made you follow him to the bank?
0: He knew I was after the bill.
7: Huh?
0: He knocked me down. I followed him.
7: Huh?
0: When he went into the bank, I figured he was going to put it there for safekeeping.
7: Weaver.
0: Yeah. Yeah, I heard. That car just stopped out front. And here he comes up the walk.
7: Stand back.
0: Get him, Bart. Get him.
7: When I should slug him hard enough to kill him.
0: I don't care. Just hit him.
7: Okay.
0: And get that bill.
7: Give it to me.
0: Go ahead.
7: Okay, okay. Hey, yo.
6: Huh? Who are you?
7: Me. Just me. And
0: this. Nice work, Bart. Now, I'll get out of his wallet and look through it while I get through his pockets.
7: Yeah, Weaver, sure.
0: Yeah. Yeah, it's not in this pocket. Not this one either.
7: Not in his wallet. There's only fives here.
0: It's not in any of his pockets. It isn't here.
7: Hey, Weaver. You said the dollar was worth killing for, didn't you?
0: Yeah.
7: I hope you're right. Gatling here is dead.
8: know you couldn't give us a description of the man who held you up in your bank.
6: Yes.
8: But you wanted to look at the body of this man we found murdered. So look.
6: Oh, sure, Inspector Faraday. I'm sorry I didn't get a good look at the holdup man, but his hat was pulled down over his eyes.
8: Yeah, I know. But take a look at this body.
6: Hmm.
8: All right, you heard a description of him over the radio. You thought you might know him.
6: That's right.
8: Well?
6: Yes. Yes, I know who it is.
8: Who?
6: It's the man who asked me to change a $5 bill for him just before the robbery.
8: Right in front of the guy who held you up, huh?
6: Well, and not exactly. He was in front of Miss Wesley, and Miss Wesley was in front of the man who held me up. I didn't get a good look at him.
8: Miss Wesley? Not Miss Mary Wesley?
6: Why, yes, Boston Blackie's girlfriend. You know her, don't you?
8: Yeah, and I know Blackie, too. And I might have known this would happen.
6: Why, what's happened?
8: Well, it always happens as soon as I get a case without Blackie in it. I find Blackie right there, just the same.

0: Blackie, Blackie, have I got something to tell you, and is this exciting?
1: Well, this apartment of mine can stand a little excitement, Mary. It's been a dull day.
0: Oh, not for me. You heard about the bank robbery a little while ago.
1: Yes, I heard about it on the radio,
0: They
1: didn't say how much was taken.
0: Oh, never mind that. I was there, Blackie.
1: Don't tell me you did it.
0: Oh, now, look. Will you believe I was right in front of the man who did?
1: How do you know?
0: Well, the time of the holdup, and he kept hurrying me. Blackie, I think that right after I left...
1: Wait a minute, will you, Mary?
0: Yeah, sure, yeah. Well, aren't you proud of me, Blackie?
1: I'll let you know as soon as I find out what this phone call is.
2: Hello, Blackie, this is Faraday.
1: It is? I bet you wouldn't bet it was, Inspector.
2: Whimsical. Blackie, what are you doing?
1: Nothing.
2: Stay that way. Is Miss Wesley there with you?
1: Well, now, Faraday, let's not get personal.
2: Put her on.
1: Okay.
2: I want some information.
1: I see.
2: And don't ask me what about, because I'm not going
1: to
2: tell you.
1: You don't have to, because I'm going to tell you.
2: Oh, you think you know, do you?
1: Yes, Mary was in front of the man who held up a bank today, and he wanted to give you a description of it.
2: Oh, she's already talked to you about it, huh?
1: Yes, she's here right now. I'll put her on the phone if you
2: want. Never mind. Put her in your car. Bring her down to see me at the morgue.
1: Your new office? Well, that's very appropriate.
2: I'm not dead.
1: Well, I like the other side of the argument, but what is on your alleged mind?
2: There's been a murder. The bank teller tells me that the dead guy was in the bank in front of Miss Wesley just before it was robbed by the guy in back of Miss Wesley.
1: Faraday, your natural confusion is catching.
2: Mm-hmm.
1: It's getting me.
2: A man was in front of your girlfriend. He left. He's the guy who was found murdered.
1: Mm-hmm. I understand. The teller recognized his description and identified him for you.
2: It's
1: now you want Miss Wesley to help describe the man in back of her.
2: All right.
1: Okay, pal.
2: Don't pal me.
1: Only tell me, how much did the man who stuck up the bank get?
2: How much did he get?
1: Uh-huh.
2: He got just what he asked for, a single dollar bill. Fool around with that, genius.
3: Uh-oh. What's the 00 for, Weaver?
4: Story in the paper here, Bob, about the bank robbery.
3: About finding Gatling's body, too, huh?
4: Yeah, but that's not what worries me.
3: No?
4: Right in front of me, and behind Gatling was a girl named Wesley. Mary Wesley. She identified Gatling's body, same as the bank teller did.
3: Yeah?
4: As a hint here, she might be able to describe the guy in back of her, too.
3: Well, that's you, huh?
4: Yeah, that's me, all right. Teller didn't get a look at me. Not a good look, anyway, because I kept my hat pulled down over my eyes when I held him up.
3: Uh-huh.
4: Somebody's on a spot.
3: And that's you, huh?
4: Yeah, that's me.
3: Uh-huh.
4: So, somebody is going to have to do the same to Miss Wesley as we did to Gatling. And Bart?
3: Yeah?
4: That's you.
0: Okay. Yeah?
3: You Miss Mary Wesley?
0: Yes, I am.
3: I got to talk to you, ma'am. It's important,
0: go ahead.
3: It's got to be in private.
0: Well, all right, come in.
3: Thanks. Hey, nice place you got here.
0: Oh, it's quiet.
3: Yeah.
0: Now, what do you want?
3: Are you alone?
0: Yeah.
3: That's all I want to know, Miss Wesley. I got it.
1: What'd you scream for, Mary?
0: Oh, Blackie, I didn't think you were going to hit him in time. I was getting a little excited.
1: I was set from the minute he came in the door.
0: Uh-huh.
1: I thought it was a good idea to hide when you had a caller.
0: Oh.
1: I figured that story in the papers would bring somebody to see you. Now, let's see who this guy is.
0: I'll call Inspector Faraday while you're looking through his wallet.
1: No, Mary, don't. Wait a minute. Yeah. Here's his name in the wallet. It's Bart Everson.
0: Bart Everson.
1: And here's a single dollar bill folded up in his identification holder.
0: Well, so what?
1: So, it might be a special dollar. Remember, just $1 was stolen from the bank.
0: Oh, that's right.
1: I'm going to examine this dollar very carefully and return it to the wallet.
0: You are? Why?
1: So he still has it when he leaves here with us following him.
0: Well, what for?
1: What for?
0: Yeah.
1: Why, to see if we can make this dollar bill make sense.
5: Now, back to Boston Blackie. Joe Gatling offers to sell Bill Weaver a $1 bill for $50,000. Weaver tries to take it away by force. Fearing for his life, Gatling pretends to put the bill in the bank. Weaver robs the bank for the bill, finds that it is not there, then later kills Gatling. But still, the bill is missing. Boston Blackie's friend, Mary Wesley, was in the bank. So Weaver's trigger man, Bart Everson, tries to kill Mary. As we return to our story, Bart pays a visit to his girlfriend.
6: Hiya, Gertie.
0: Oh, it's you, is it, Bart? Where'd you get that black eye?
3: Weaver sent me to knock over a gal named Mary Wesley, see? Huh? And then some guy clipped me and knocked me cold.
0: What?
3: But I pulled a fast one on Weaver.
0: I don't care what you did.
3: Yeah, but this one was a slick one, Gertie.
0: Oh,
3: him
0: bet.
3: And me was looking for a certain dollar bill, see, off a guy named Gatling. An important dollar bill.
0: A dollar bill?
3: Yeah, one that Mr. Weaver wants real bad. Bad enough to kill for it.
0: Well, what about the dollar bill?
3: Well, I figured it was something special, so when I found it on Gatling, I palmed it and I told Weaver it wasn't on the guy.
0: On the body, you mean?
3: Yeah.
0: Yeah, Gatling was dead by then, right?
3: Sure.
0: Look, about that dollar bill, do you have it with you?
3: Yeah, I got it right here. I got it folded up in my wallet. See?
0: I'd kind of like to have that dollar, but you wouldn't give it to your girlfriend, would you?
3: No, I guess it'll be worth more than a dollar, Gertie.
0: Well, would you sell it to me?
3: Sure.
0: How much?
3: Well, I went to a lot of trouble to get it, Gertie, would $2 be asking too much?
7: Well, Blackie, we followed that fellow Bart this far. Why don't we go upstairs where he went instead of waiting in the hall?
8: Because I prefer to wait here, Mary. I saw the bell Bart rang. It was under the name of Gertrude Lanning.
7: Yeah?
8: It could be she's Bart's girlfriend.
7: Oh.
8: And I don't want to nab Bart till he's taken me to his boss or partner, if any.
7: Well, he's up there with her. We can hear their voices. But, Blackie, what do you suppose this is all about? Certainly not just a dollar bill.
8: The bill means something, Mary.
7: Well, what do you...
8: There were markings on the back of the bill in Bart's wallet, and I made a copy of them.
7: I know, I saw you, but they don't make any sense. And neither does the circle around the last two numerals in the serial number.
8: Well, I copied the serial number, too, just in case it will make sense someday.
7: Oh, I still think you should have kept the bill instead of putting it back in Bart's wallet.
8: Oh, no, Mary. I want him to think that we don't know about it. Look, would you do something for me?
7: Uh-huh.
8: Phone Faraday and tell him to join us down here as soon as he can.
7: Oh, he must be expecting trouble.
8: When our friend Bart comes down from the room upstairs, I'm hoping for trouble, Mary. But it's going to be all...

0: Homicide, Faraday speaking.
1: Hello, Inspector. This is Mary Wesley.
0: Oh, hello, Miss Wesley. You talked to any more bank robbers lately?
1: Inspector, I'm calling for Blackie.
0: He's not here,
1: oh,
0: I'm happy to say.
1: I know that. He's in a hallway at 1080 Eastern Avenue. Do you get that? And he wants you down there right away.
0: Right away. Oh, he does he?
1: Yes, he does he?
0: Miss Wesley, you sound more like Blackie every day.
1: Oh, now, Inspector, how soon can you meet him?
0: Yeah, I'm not sure, but you can tell Blackie something for me.
1: Inspector, please. Yeah,
0: relax. It isn't that at all.
1: No?
0: I want you to tell him what I found out about Joe Gatling, the man we found dead.
1: Yeah? What?
0: He was the son of the late Danny Gatling, big bank robber, who died last week. Get that?
1: Yeah, I got it.
0: About $150,000 in bank loot Gatling stole was never recovered.
1: Yeah?
0: It's still hidden, and not anywhere that Blackie is, I guarantee. What's down there, anyway?
1: A man with a marked dollar bill.
0: A marked...
1: And before Blackie gets through with him, he's going to be a marked man.
2: Now that I gave you that dollar that I swiped off Gatling, Gertie, you going to tell me about
3: no,
2: it?
3: I don't know
2: you
3: why.
2: You said that you knew whatever it was that makes Weaver want it so bad.
3: I'll let you in on a little secret, Bart.
2: Yeah?
3: Yeah. I know about another dollar bill that's just as important.
2: Yeah? Where do we get that one?
3: Weaver has it.
2: No kidding.
3: Mm-hmm.
2: Hey, what?
3: Oh, come
2: hey.
3: In.
2: Who could that be, huh?
3: You'll see.
2: Weaver.
4: Hello, Gertrude.
2: Hi, Mr. Weaver.
3: Oh, come on in, Bill.
2: Hey, it's Bill to you, huh? Since when?
4: Well, I figured that you palmed that dollar bill when we were searching Gatling's body, Bud.
2: What do you mean,
4: and
2: Mr.
4: I called your girlfriend here to tip me off if you showed up with it.
2: Oh, that's what you were doing in the other room a while ago, Gertie.
3: Now,
2: huh?
3: Look here, Bud.
2: Colin Weaver giving me the double cross. Why, I think
4: you're not going to do anything, Bud, but get a good lesson.
3: Now, please, Bill, don't kill him.
2: Oh, please.
4: Sure.
3: Bill,
4: please don't hurt himself. Hey, he's just dumb, that's all. Hey, cut it out.
3: He's going to be
4: dumber when I get through with it. Oh, now, Bill. Go easy, will you? Yeah. I think that'll teach him a little lesson. So when he wakes up,
3: Gertie,
4: you keep him here.
3: All right, if you want me to.
4: I'll be back to take him with me.
3: Okay.
4: I need him to get $150,000.
5: I called Faraday and I'm back, and if we wait in this hallway much longer, we'll be getting our mail here. Why don't we go upstairs?
6: Mary, a few minutes ago, another guy rang Gertrude Lanning's bell and went upstairs.
5: Who do you think he was?
6: I don't know. But I think we'd better wait for Faraday. Did he say he'd be here today or tomorrow?
5: He said he'd get here as soon as he could.
6: Oh, great.
5: Well, he'll
6: have... That means we may not see him for a week.
5: Oh.
6: Well, we'll see this thing through ourselves.
5: I wish I could see through the marking on that dollar bill in Bart's pocket. Maybe we're silly, Blackie, and it has nothing to do with the case.
6: Mary, the dollar has everything to do with it. First is the reason the bank was robbed, then Joe Gatling was killed for it, then you were threatened.
5: Almost killed. Why, I could have been
6: all right, Mary, I know. Uh-oh. Here comes somebody.
5: Who is it, Bart?
6: No, the man who went up to the girl's apartment a few minutes ago. Duck back.
5: Yeah, sure.
6: I'm going to clip this guy and ask questions later. Hey, you.
7: Oh, me?
6: Sure, why not?
5: Oh, boy, that was a good poke, too, Blackie.
6: I doubt whether my friend appreciates it. Yeah, let's see who this guy's wallet says he is.
5: Oh, he's certainly not Bart Everson.
6: No. Well, his wallet says he's Bill Weaver.
5: Weaver, that's it.
6: Now, let's see if he has the marked dollar we found on Bart.
5: Yeah?
6: Mm-hmm, he does.
5: Blackie, he has $2 bills.
6: Yeah, I just noticed that.
5: Well, I wonder what that...
6: And Mary, there are funny marks on the back of this other one, too.
5: Yeah?
6: And the last two figures and the serial numbers are circled.
5: Same as the other bill.
6: Yes, but the numbers are different. Mm-hmm. And the marks on the back are different, too. But look.
5: Yeah.
6: If I fold the two bills in half, place them together, the marks run together.
5: It looks like a map.
6: Yes, it does look like a map. And Mary, this bill I just found has a word on it. Two words. Brent Wood.
5: Oh, man's name.
6: Also a place, Brentwood.
5: Oh, yeah. Yeah, that's right.
6: And look at this black dot here.
5: Mm-hmm.
6: When Faraday gets here, that's the place we're going to start.
5: To start what?
6: To start something that will not only finish Weaver and Bart, but this case.
0: Okay, Blackie, we're at Brentwood's. We found the starting place, according to the black dot on that bill you copied. So what?
6: So now we have to figure out where to go from here, Faraday.
0: Yeah, I know where I'm going to go. Right back to my office. you'd had any sense, you wouldn't have made copies of those bills. You'd have brought them along.
6: Look, I copied everything that was necessary. And I wanted Weaver to have his bills.
0: Why?
6: You'll see why. In case we don't find anything out here.
0: You know we're not going to find anything. Look at this place. Trees, trees. Nothing but trees.
6: Coincidence, isn't it? Since we're in a forest.
0: Very jocular.
6: Yeah, I thought so.
0: What do we do now? Cut down every tree till we find what we're looking for?
6: No.
0: Or count them off?
6: Hey, wait a minute, Faraday. You might have something there.
0: Mm-hmm.
6: The serial numbers were circled. The last two on each bill.
0: So?
6: I wrote them down on this piece of paper here.
0: Games. Always games. Put out that flashlight and we'll get out of here.
6: Look, Faraday, 52 is circled on this bill, 28 on this one.
0: I'm all agog. 52 what and 28 what? What do those figures mean?
6: Inspector, I have to figure that out.
4: Five, 26, 27, and 28. Here's the tree, Bud.
7: Yeah, sure, Weaver.
4: Yeah, and you're lucky I didn't take care of you for crossing me. Or I'd be bringing you out here to bury you, not to make you rich.
7: I sure do thank you, Mr. Weaver.
4: Forget it.
7: What's all this about? This dollar bill stuff and all that?
4: Well, Bud, Joe Gatling's old man and I were partners on the bank robberies.
7: Yeah? Eh?
4: An old man Gatling hid the dough and marked the spot on two $1 bills.
7: And so?
4: He kept one, I kept the other.
7: And when he kicked off here, his son got the dollar that he kept, huh?
4: Uh-huh.
7: Uh-huh.
4: And young Gatling knew what it was worth and tried to sell it to me. When I tried to take it away from him, he got sore and decided he'd never give it to me, huh?
7: Oh, that's why he went to the bank, huh?
4: Sure.
7: But Mr. Weaver, he didn't put the buck in the bank.
4: No, but he wanted me to think he did.
7: Oh.
4: See, that way, he figured I'd never get it. I'd never get it without holding up the bank. He didn't think I'd dare stick it up for $1, you understand?
7: Yeah. Too bad he was so tricky he got himself killed for it.
4: Yeah, he said it.
7: Well, Mr. Weaver, how do we know that we got the right tree from just them dollar bills and that 52-28 stuff?
4: It's very simple, Bart. The serial number ending in 52 begins with the letter N for north. It means 52 steps north, and the other bill begins with an E.
7: E is for what?
4: For east, you dope.
7: Oh.
4: So after we took 52 steps north, we took 28 steps east. Because the last two numbers on the bill beginning with E are 28. Now climb the tree.
7: Yeah.
4: Doe is somewhere up there in the branches.
8: And so are we, Weaver. Let's drop down on him.
4: Hey, look out, Weaver. That's too back up in the tree.
8: You take Weaver. I've got a body. Let it
7: go.
6: Well, that takes care of them.
0: Yeah.
6: We'll let them see the money we found when they wake up in jail.
0: You're proud of yourself for figuring what that 52 and 28 meant, huh?
6: Sure. Now, do you see why I copied the bills and let them keep the originals?
0: Yes. Bring them out here so we could grab them.
6: Uh-huh. And I'll tell you something, Inspector.
0: What's that?
6: This isn't the first time I've ever solved a case by going out...

0: Why, good morning, Miss Wesley.
1: Good morning.
0: Making another deposit again today?
1: No. No, not this time. Cash this for me, will you?
0: I certainly will.
1: Thank you.
0: Hello, Blackie.
2: Hello. And just because I'm right behind Miss Wesley, don't think I'm going to hold you up.
0: Now on, every time I see Miss Wesley at my window, I'll wonder who's behind her.
2: Well, the chances are it'll be me.
0: I hope so. Here you are, Miss Wesley.
1: Uh-huh.
0: $50.

0: Stay back now. Stay back. It's not going to do the man any good if you crowd around him like that.
1: Give him some room. Give him some room. Come on.
0: Are you sure somebody here sent for an ambulance?
2: Oh, yes, officer. I telephoned for one.
0: But you didn't see the accident, huh?
2: No. I guess no one did this time of night. I was just taking a walk down by the dock. Here comes the ambulance.
0: Good. Now get back, everybody.
1: All right.
0: Come on, get back and let the ambulance through. Now,
1: oh,
0: yes, get back. Right here. Right here, boys. Right over here. Over
3: here. Hello, officer.
0: Hello, doctor. Right this way.
4: Want me to help you, doctor?
5: I'll let you know in a minute, driver.
4: Okay.
5: Open the back of the ambulance, someone.
2: I will, doctor.
5: Thanks. How is the officer?
6: Well, I don't know. He looks pretty bad to me. Hit by a car, it looks like. How does he look to you?
5: Oh, not too good.
6: Yeah, that's what I thought.
5: I'll get the driver, and we'll get him on the stretcher and into the ambulance.
0: Okay, now get back, everybody. Please.
5: I'll be right back, officer.
4: Okay.
5: A driver.
4: Right you are, doctor. I mean, Joe.
7: Is Amanda still alive?
5: Yeah, Henry. But we're going to see to it that he isn't very long.

0: The weatherman was right, Martin.
1: Yeah.
0: Rain, thunder, and lightning. Oh, what an awful day.
1: I know the old saying, Hester.
0: Yes.
1: Into each life a little rain must fall. And this may help us.
0: Martin, how are we going to do it?
1: Well, there are many ways to do it, my dear.
0: There are?
1: The way to do it isn't the problem. The problem is to get away with it.
0: No one ever gets away with it, Martin.
1: You want your husband killed, don't you?
0: Do you have to ask that?
1: No. Now, don't worry, my dear. I know a way to kill him.
0: Oh, you do?
1: But because we'll be suspected. You because you're his adoring wife. And
0: please.
1: I because I'm a rival fellow scientist. We must be certain there's no proof his death was caused by us.
0: I know all that, Martin. But how can we kill Donald so that no one will know that we did it?
1: Well, first by remembering what every killer forgets.
0: Yes.
1: That a gun can be traced through ballistics, that a knife may retain fingerprints, mm-hmm. that rope or poison can be traced.
0: Martin, we could get rid of the body, destroy it.
1: That, too, is something a killer forgets. A body is almost impossible to destroy completely.
0: Oh.
1: No, Hester, my dear, we must kill Donald in such a way that the police...

0: Police can find no weapon, no clue. In fact, no evidence of murder.
1: Oh, Martin, I'm so afraid of thunder.
0: But according to my idea, Hester, as far as Donald is concerned, that wasn't a crack of thunder.
1: No?
0: That was the crack of doom.

0: And now on to Dick Calmer as Boston Blackie, enemy to those who make him an enemy, friend to those who have no friend.
1: Here's report 75C on experiment Malabar, Mr. Carson.
2: Oh, thank you, Mr. Crane. Just put it on my desk. I'll look at it in the morning.
1: Closing up the lab for the night?
2: Well, don't you think it's about time?
1: I guess so. Hey, that's thunder.
2: Yeah.
1: You know, we should have closed 30 minutes ago when Mr. Archer left so we could get home before the rain. I think it's going to be a bad storm.
2: Bad for some people, Crane. Even worse than they might think.

0: Better get as far out in the country as we can before the storm breaks, Martin. It's getting worse every minute.
1: Well, the worse it is, the better.
0: Oh.
1: Look in the back, Hester, and see if Donald is still unconscious.
0: Oh, all right. He should be after that crack on the head he got from you. Yes, Martin. He's still out.
1: Excellent. Now, before the rain gets so heavy that it turns the countryside into mud, we have to find an open field, a little off the highway, like that one there.
0: Oh, yes.
1: Yes, I think we'll leave Donald right there.
0: Good. The quicker we get rid of him, the better.
1: All right, we'll have to work fast now, Hester.
0: All right. Oh, Martin, are you sure that Donald will be killed?
1: That was your answer right there.
0: But what if it won't work?
1: It can't miss. I brought something along to make certain it wouldn't miss.
0: Oh.
1: Well, I'll carry Donald into the field. You bring along that little package.
0: All right, I will.
1: All right. Come on now.
0: Yes, sir.
1: We'll take Donald into the field.
0: Let me help you here.
1: We'll leave him there.
0: Yeah.
1: Then we'll come back for a moment after the storm passes over. And Donald passes away.
2: Yes, Miss Castaigne?
3: Boston Blackie is here to see you, Doctor. He says you sent for him.
2: Oh, yes, yes, I did. Send him right in, will you?
3: Yes, sir.
2: Come in.
4: Hello, Dr. Wilson.
2: Oh, Blackie, come in.
4: Thank you.
2: Sit down, won't you?
4: Thanks again.
2: Now then, I'll come right to the point, Blackie.
4: All right.
2: I've called you in because a patient of mine, Donald Archer, has been killed in a most unusual way.
4: Really?
2: Yes. It looks as if it were an accident, but I can't believe it.
4: I'm listening, Doctor.
2: Well, I had to call the police because I have no proof it wasn't an accident. Nothing to go on but a vague feeling that Donald Archer was the victim of foul play.
4: How was he killed?
2: By lightning. Lightning. He was found in a meadow about 10 miles outside of town.
4: Under a tree?
2: No, Blackie. His body was a good 50 feet from the nearest tree, and the tree was untouched.
4: Hmm. It's odd.
2: Isn't it?
4: Lightning generally hits the highest object in the territory it strikes.
2: That's right.
4: Are you sure, Wilson, that Archer was actually killed by lightning?
2: Oh, yes, yes. As his doctor, I was called when they found the body.
4: As his doctor, what had you been treating him for?
2: Oh, only for little things, Blackie. Broken arm once, sinus, given him allergy tests. And twice he's come down with rather severe colds.
4: But this time he came down with a case of lightning that proved fatal.
2: It's a case of murder by lightning, Blackie, if you can believe such a thing.
4: Well, I've never heard of it, but I'll look into the matter.
2: Good.
4: And if Donald Archer was murdered by lightning, I'll see that the killer also gets a shock.
1: To success, my dear Hester.
0: To success.
1: And to Donald.
0: And to Donald, too.
1: May he find rest in the same heaven out of which came the bolt that struck him down.
0: Oh, Martin. Martin, you're so wonderful.
1: Oh, not wonderful. Clever.
0: Yes, clever.
1: And may I admire your performance, my dear, when the police came with the tragic news that Donald was no longer among us?
0: Thank you, Martin.
1: There, I think there's someone at the door.
0: Oh, yes, so there is.
1: Don't forget the tears, if necessary.
0: No, I won't.
1: Come in.
5: Oh, you are here, Mr. Carson.
1: Well, Mr. Crane, why aren't you at the laboratory?
0: Oh.
1: That experiment Mr. Archer and I are working on needs constant attention.
5: I've got a little business with you and Mrs. Archer.
0: I'll have to ask you to leave, Mr. Crane. As you know, my husband was killed by lightning during the storm last night.
5: Yeah, I know that, Mrs. Archer. And there's a lightning rod missing from the laboratory.
1: What?
5: I can put two and two together.
0: Oh.
1: Hester, I think we should invite Mr. Crane to sit down, in spite of the way you feel.
0: Yes, Mr. Crane, do sit down.
5: Ah, we're getting somewhere.
1: And, of course, somewhere is all you expect to get from this.
5: Well, Mr. Carson, when a guy first starts in laboratory work, he gets paid to learn. Then he gets paid for what he does. Then he gets paid for what he knows.
0: I think you're well paid, Mr. Crane. I have...
1: I'll handle this, Hester.
0: Yes, of course, Martin.
1: You see, Hester, what Mr. Crane wants is not a raise in salary, but a substantial sum of money.
5: Carson, you're right on the beam.
1: How much do you want, Crane?
5: You name it, and I'll tell you what I think of it.
1: Well, what would you think of this?
0: Oh, oh. No, Martin, don't.
1: Oh. Now, what were you saying, Hester?
0: Nothing. He's dead, isn't he?
1: Quite. He had to be killed, you know.
0: But, Martin, you said the only murder we could get away with was a planned murder. guns can be traced. You said that yourself.
1: Yes, I know. It's most unfortunate that we didn't plan on Crane figuring what we've done. Most unfortunate for Mr. Crane.
0: But we'll be caught for this, Mom.
1: No, Hester. There's such a thing as a perfect alibi to make up for an imperfect murder.

0: nice clear night, but that sure was some storm yesterday, wasn't it, Sergeant Matthews?
1: Yeah, I'll say it was. Ditch along the road here was running water a foot deep. You better drive carefully. The road may be undermined.
0: Sure is terrific what damage water can cause, isn't it?
1: I'll say. Hey.
0: Yeah?
1: Hold it a minute, officer.
0: Sure.
1: Stop the car.
0: What's the matter? What's up?
1: Well, I'm not sure. But in the ditch back there, I saw something that looked like a body.
0: What?
1: Back up a few yards.
0: Okay, but I think you're just seeing things.
1: I was seeing things, all right. I hope it was just a sack of potatoes or something and not a body. Here's the spot. Stop here.
0: Okay. So what is it?
1: Wait, I'll get out and have a look with my flashlight.
0: Hey, Sergeant, you're right.
1: Yeah.
0: It's a guy lying in the ditch.
1: He was a guy, though somebody made a corpse out of him with a few bullets. Radio headquarters, tell Inspector Faraday we've got a dead body and he's got another headache.

0: Hello.
1: Hello, Inspector Faraday.
0: Yes, Matthews.
1: Still waiting up at the Archer's house for Mrs. Archer, huh?
0: No, I'm out swimming in the ocean. Of course I'm here.
1: I figured maybe Mrs. Archer or that guy Carson had maybe shown up there by now. We can't find him anywhere.
0: Yeah, we'll keep looking.
1: Look, Inspector, are you sure that body we found in the ditch was Harold Crane's?
0: Yes, and Crane worked for the late Donald Archer and a guy named Martin Carson. So I want to talk to Carson and Archer's widow.
1: Hey, you know, Donald Archer was killed yesterday. Maybe Crane killed Archer and then committed suicide.
0: Archer was killed by lightning. Now, you figure out how anybody can use lightning for murder.
1: Not me. I'm just a cop. I'll leave that for geniuses. Like Boston Blackie.
0: Don't mention that name to me. Uh-oh, somebody's unlocking the door. I'll call you back.
1: Okay.
2: Mom, that was a wonderful movie.
3: Well, I'm very glad you liked it, Hester, my dear. And now...
2: Oh.
3: Well, we have company.
0: Yes. Yes, I'm Inspector Faraday of Homicide.
2: Oh.
0: There's been a murder.
3: What?
0: A fellow named Crane.
2: What?
0: I don't suppose either one of you knows anything about it.
2: Crane murdered?
3: Harold Crane? Well, he worked with me in the laboratory.
2: Yes, he did.
3: Oh, allow me to introduce myself. I'm Martin Carson, and this is Mrs. Donald.
0: Yeah, I guessed as much. Now, look.
2: Oh, there's someone at the door. It's
0: probably one of my men. Come in.
4: Hello, is this the home... Oh, hello, Faraday.
0: Oh, no, Blackie.
4: Hello, everybody.
0: What are you doing here?
4: I'm here to talk to these two people, I imagine. That is, if this lady is Mrs. Donald Archer.
2: Yes, I am, and this is Martin Carson.
4: That's right. Faraday, do you mind if I talk to these people?
0: I certainly do. Now, get lost. Nothing here concerns you.
4: Oh, no? Maybe you can prove that Mrs. Archer's husband was murdered by
0: lightning. Who's talking about Mrs. Archer's husband?
4: I am. What are you here to talk about? Tickets for the policeman's ball?
0: No. At 6 o'clock this evening, a man named Harold Crane was shot and killed.
4: Oh, really?
0: He worked for Mrs. Archer's late husband.
4: Was Crane killed by lightning, too?
0: No, by a .38 caliber revolver.
4: You, Mr. Carson, you own a .38?
3: As a matter of fact, I did, but it was stolen some time ago.
0: Oh. Say, Carson, where were you at 6 o'clock this evening?
3: At a movie. The Rialto.
2: Yes, the picture was called...
3: Yeah, with Mrs. Archer.
4: You can prove that?
3: Well, yes, I can, Blackie. As a matter of fact, here are the ticket stubs, if you'd like to see them.
0: I'd like to.
3: They cost $1 a piece before they were torn in half.
4: Now they're worth half a dollar a piece?
3: Very funny.
0: Now, ticket stubs don't prove anything.
4: No, Faraday, they don't. But I know something that does.
0: What?
4: Mr. Carson, when you first went into the Rialto, what scene was on the screen?
3: Why, let's see. I'm not sure. You remember, Hester.
2: Oh, yes, I do. It was the scene where John was getting to the cab and found Sylvia waiting.
3: Ah, yes, yes, that's right.
0: What time did you get into the Rialto, Mr. Carson?
3: It was about 10 to 6, I think. I'm not exactly sure.
4: Knowing what scene you came in on is enough to check the time you got into the movie, Carson. Come on, Faraday. It's too late to get out of the Rialto now, but we'll check tomorrow.
0: All right. Carson, don't leave town until I tell you it's all right.
3: Well, of course not.
0: Same goes for you, Mrs. Archer.
2: Very well, Inspector.
0: Blackie, it's okay for you to leave town anytime you like.
4: Come on, Faraday.
2: Martin. Martin, what are you laughing at?
3: Who says you couldn't get away with murder?
5: And now, back to Boston Blackie. Scientist Martin Carson and Hester Archer murder Hester's husband, Donald, in such a way that it looks as if Donald was struck by lightning. Donald's doctor calls in Boston Blackie, however, because he feels that it's murder. Harold Crane, one of Carson's laboratory assistants, knows Archer was killed. So Martin kills Crane, too, and claims that he and Mrs. Archer were at a movie at the time of Crane's killing. As we return to our story, it's the next afternoon, and Blackie and Inspector Faraday are coming out of the theater after checking Carson's alibi.
6: All seats, 85 cents.
4: Come on, Faraday, hurry up, will you?
0: Well, Blackie, we got here 5 minutes ago at exactly 6:10, the same time that Carson says he got here yesterday with Mrs. Archer.
4: And we found she described the exact scene.
0: And not only that, but the manager says whatever scene went on at 6:10 yesterday would go on at 6:10 today. So you've wasted more of my time. Why?
4: I thought maybe you'd run out of ways.
0: Well, first you have an idea a man struck by lightning was murdered. Now you think Mrs. Archer and Carson would try to alibi for the time of Harold Crane's murder by saying they were at this movie.
4: Gee, I'm sorry, ain't I?
0: No, but I am. Carson and Mrs. Archer are in the clear.
4: Are they, Faraday? A little voice tells me that there's something wrong somewhere.
7: There is.
4: Something definitely wrong with their alibi. I'd hope to have some news for you by this time, Dr. Wilson, but all I can tell you is that there's been another killing.
8: Yes, I know, Blackie. I heard it on the radio that the man was connected with Mr. Archer.
4: Yes. He was Archer's assistant.
8: That's right.
4: Harold Crane.
8: I knew the man. He's worked for Carson and Archer for several years. They trusted him with the secrets of their experiments.
4: Carson and Archer were working on something important?
8: Well, something commercial, anyway. They were trying for something that promised a lot of money.
4: And getting close, too, huh?
8: Archer seemed to think so the last time I talked to him.
4: Well, here's my theory, Dr. Wilson.
8: Yes?
4: If you're right in thinking Archer was murdered, Carson and Archer's wife murdered him, then killed Crane because he knew too much.
8: That's usually the case when one murder follows another.
4: Yes, yes, but there are a couple of unusual angles about this case.
8: There are?
4: First of all, Crane was killed at 6 o'clock. Yet at 6:10, many miles away, Carson and Mrs. Archer were in a movie.
8: Uh-huh. Can that be proved?
4: Yes. I've just come from the theater, but... Wait a minute.
8: What's that, huh?
4: Carson showed me ticket stubs marked a dollar. And before 6 o'clock, the tickets were only 85 cents.
8: Are you sure?
4: Am I sure? I heard the man in front of the theater calling out the price. I should have caught on then, but I didn't.
8: Well, then you know that Carson could have killed Crane.
4: Yes, and for just the reason I think. That Crane knew Carson killed Archer. Now I have the same feeling you do, that Archer was murdered.
8: By Carson, by his wife, or both?
4: Maybe both. That doesn't matter right now. What matters is...
8: What's the matter?
4: Look... You said you treated Archer for a broken arm.
8: Yes.
4: How did he get it?
8: Auto accident.
4: Uh-huh. You also said he had an allergy. What was he allergic to?
8: Grass. And believe it or not, Blackie, Archer had such a strong allergy to grass that he had to give up golf. And he shot in the high 70s, too.
4: An allergy to grass, huh?
8: Yes. If he so much as looked at it, Blackie, he sneezed for hours.
4: He had an allergy to grass, and yet he was found in the middle of a meadow.
8: That's right.
4: Well, that does it.
8: Does what?
4: Dr. Wilson, first I'll get Faraday to make a phone call for me.
8: Yes?
4: And then, because grass made Donald Archer sneeze, I think I can prove who killed Archer. And that's nothing to sneeze at.
2: Martin, I can't stand it in this house of mine another minute. I'm afraid here, and I'm worried sick.
3: Because we killed Crane here?
2: Yes.
3: There's nothing to worry about, Hester.
2: I know.
3: Nothing to be afraid of as long as we stick together.
2: But the police were here once, and they'll come again. Oh, I can't bear to talk to them.
3: Listen, will you relax, Hester? Now, listen, our alibi in Crane's death can't be upset.
2: Well, I...
3: And your husband's death looks thoroughly accidental.
2: I know it
3: does. Now, we must stick to our story, and then we're all right. Now, just remember...
2: Well, I'll try.
3: The telephone.
2: Oh, yes, I heard it. Hello?
9: Hello, Mrs. Archer?
2: Yes?
9: This is Inspector Faraday, homicide.
2: Oh, yes, Inspector.
9: I'd like to speak to you here in my office about something.
2: Oh?
9: Could you come down right away?
2: Yes, I suppose so. Just a minute, please.
9: All right.
2: Martin, it's Inspector Faraday.
3: Oh?
2: He wants me in his office. What'll I do?
3: Well, there's nothing you can do, Hester. Go down and see him.
2: Oh, you think so?
3: Find out what he wants.
2: Uh-huh.
3: Can't be anything important.
2: Well, all right. Inspector Faraday.
9: Yes?
2: I'll be down right away.
9: Well, that's fine. Goodbye.
2: Goodbye. Oh, Martin. Martin, I'm afraid.
3: Now, don't be, Hester. Just remember that we're in this together. And if we stick together, we'll get out of it, too.
7: Mrs. Archer, I've asked you to come down here to my office alone because I want to ask you a few questions in private.
2: I understand, Inspector Faraday, but I really don't know what to say without Mr. Carson with me. You see, he's more than a friend. He's my advisor.
7: Well, all I want from you is the truth, Mrs. Archer. Now, I'm sure... Excuse me.
2: Oh, surely.
7: Faraday, homicide.
10: Inspector, I'm calling you in regard to the Donald Archer case.
7: Yeah?
10: Yes, and the unfortunate killing of young Crane.
7: You don't say.
10: I could give you valuable information, Inspector.
7: Well, now that's mighty nice of you.
10: I happen to know a great deal about it.
7: Mm.
10: But I'd expect... Massachusetts called for my assistance in the matter.
7: Mm.
10: Can you hear me?
0: Yeah, but talk louder and a little funnier.
10: Inspector, I'll give you a little of the information on the phone so you'll know I'm telling the truth. It was Mrs. Archer who personally killed her husband and this other man.
0: I can tell what books you've been reading lately.
10: I can give you motives, Inspector.
0: Well, we'll talk about it some other time.
10: Oh, is someone there?
0: Yeah.
10: Perhaps you'd like me to phone later.
0: Yeah, call back in about an hour when I'm not so busy.
10: Splendid. I'll phone you again in an hour and tell you all about her. Goodbye.
0: Goodbye. Oh, Mrs. Archer.
2: Yes, Inspector.
0: Something's come up. I'll question you some other time.
2: You mean it's all right if I go now?
0: Yeah, but go right home and stay there, Mrs. Archer. I'll want you for something later.
2: You're a heel,
11: Buster.
2: Stop
11: it, will you?
2: You're a sneak.
11: Hester, will you get hold of yourself? Are you out of your mind if you think that I made that call to Inspector Faraday?
2: You made it, all right, Mom.
11: No, I didn't.
2: I heard every word you said. I recognize your voice.
11: It wasn't mine.
2: You said you'd call him back in an hour. Well, why don't you call him?
11: Because I didn't call him in the first place.
2: Oh, yes, you did. You wanted out. You turned against me to save yourself.
11: Hester, will you don't be a fool. Why should I turn you in?
2: I don't know. I don't know.
11: Why should I have to save myself? Now, listen. We're not suspected.
2: Oh, I think
11: Lightning
2: we are.
11: Lightning killed Donald. Lightning. And we can prove that we were at the movies when we killed Harold Crane.
2: But there's been a slip-up somewhere, and you know it.
11: Oh, for heaven's
2: sake. Oh, you want to get rid of me and get my share of the money from Donald's experiments.
11: And you've turned moron or maniac or both.
2: I can't.
11: It was my idea to tie the lightning rod to Donald, wasn't it?
2: But what if it...
11: Didn't I plan his murder for you?
2: And you planned it for yourself, too.
11: For me? Oh.
2: Because the experiment was over, and you knew it would mean a fortune to you with Donald out of the way.
11: Not with you alive, Hester. His share goes to you.
2: That's why I know you want me out of the way.
11: Well, that's ridiculous.
2: Well, I'm going to put you out of the way first.
11: Hester, where'd you get that gun?
2: It's your gun.
11: What?
2: The gun you used to kill Harold Crane. You told me to throw it away, but I saved it. I saved it for a time like this.
11: Now, put it down. You will go to jail for murder if you do this.
2: I'm not going to go anywhere. Because after I kill you, I'm going to kill myself.
11: Well, maybe you'll go first, Hester, because you don't have my only gun.
2: Oh, go ahead. Shoot. If you think you're fast enough, there.
11: You don't aim very well, Hester.
12: All right, boys. You drop those guns. Oh. My next shot will break more than this window.
2: Oh, Inspector
11: Faraday. Police, I won't drop my gun.
2: Carson.
12: I think I've dropped it for you, Carson. All right, Mrs. Archer, drop yours.
2: All right, I've dropped it.
11: Well, I suppose you heard everything we said, Inspector.
0: Turn two murderers against each other, and they say everything you want to hear. Come on in, Blackie.
10: Okay, Faraday.
0: Hurry up.
10: Hello, everybody.
2: Oh, Martin, if you hadn't tried to turn me in with that phone call, this wouldn't have happened to you.
11: And I didn't make any phone call.
4: He's telling the truth, Mrs. Archer.
2: What?
4: I made that call to Faraday while you were in his office.
2: Oh.
11: You did?
4: I knew you two killed Crane, but I had to prove it.
2: How did you know we weren't at the movies when Mr. Crane was killed?
4: It's very simple, Mrs. Archer.
2: Oh.
4: Crane was killed at 6. You claim you were in the movies before 6.
11: Well?
4: Yet Carson here showed me ticket stubs marked $1.
0: Yeah, you forgot the prices change at 6. But you were clever enough to see the picture through and figure what scene would be on the screen 10 minutes before 6. Now, come on.
11: Well, now, Hester. Now who's the fool?
2: Martin.
11: Well, they'd never have known about Donald and Harold Crane if you hadn't told them everything just
2: but
11: now.
4: Don't fool yourself, Martin. I guess Donald was murdered when I found out he had an allergy to grass.
2: Oh.
4: You forgot he couldn't stand grass, didn't you, Mrs. Archer?
2: Donald couldn't even go near it.
11: Well, he's not only near it now, he's 6 feet under it, thanks to us.
4: Yes, Martin. But you two are on the way to the chair, because a flash of lightning in a rainstorm gave you a brainstorm.

0: Gentlemen, how about lunch tomorrow, Faraday?
1: I don't eat lunches, Blackie. If I did, I wouldn't be seen with you.
0: Might do you good.
1: Stop bothering me and hang up.
0: Inspector, you know you're fond of me.
1: Sure. Like I'm fond of measles.
0: Somebody at the door, Faraday. I'll see you tomorrow, then.
1: Don't bother. And thank whoever is at the door for me for getting rid of you. Goodbye, Blackie.
0: So long, Inspector. Take it easy. Take it easy. I'm coming.
2: I knew you were home, Blackie. Wait. Quick, let me in.
0: What for? Who are you?
2: Please don't stand there. Let me in.
0: Just look around here because you're not going to stay here very long.
2: Blackie, I'm Harry.
0: You or the way you shoved your way in here.
2: It's been $5,000 and all you got to do is one thing.
0: Didn't you hear what I just said?
2: Yeah, but look, I know you're interested in those kids down at the orphanage. They need a gym. $5,000 would help them get it. All I want you to do is one thing, just one favor.
0: Keep talking.
2: You'll do it, Blackie. You'll do that one thing, $5,000.
0: What's the one thing you're willing to pay all that money for?
2: Just this. You get $5,000, all you have to do is let me sleep in this apartment tonight.

0: And now back to Dick Calmer as Boston Blackie. Enemy to those who make him an enemy. Friend to those who have no friend.
1: Hey, what's the matter?
2: It's morning.
1: Huh?
2: You know, daylight, roosters crowing.
1: So what?
2: Get your clothes on and scram.
1: Don't rush me, Black. You got your money, take it easy.
2: Look, Baker, you wanted to spend the night here, that's all. It's morning, now beat it.
1: Hey, what time is it?
2: Mark wants to stop.
1: What? Where's your wristwatch?
2: What's with the time? Get dressed and get out of here.
1: I gotta find out the time. I got it, Blackie. What time's your wristwatch say?
2: Well, it's a... Hey, it's broken.
1: Broken?
2: Say, Baker, is this a gag? Did you break this watch?
1: Of course I didn't, Blackie. My watch stopped, too. I gotta find out what time it is. I'll get the operator. She'll know.
2: This guy's crazy. Gotta get him out of here.
1: Oh, operator. Operator. Huh? There's no answer. The phone doesn't work. It's dead.
2: Look, kid, you're getting on my nerves.
1: I tell you, it's out of order, Blackie. Turn on the radio. I gotta...
2: Hey.
1: Gotta get out of here.
2: If there isn't an...
1: Part of the plan. I gotta look at a clock. I gotta find out the time. I gotta get out of here.
2: For the love of...
1: The door's locked. You locked me in. You don't want me to get out of here. You're in on it too, Blackie.
2: Oh, all right.
1: You're in on it.
2: Get out of the way. Get out of the way and let me try that door.
1: I can't trust nobody. I gotta find out the time. Hurry up, will you?
2: Now, why would anybody want to look... Look, Baker, relax, will you? I'll get the door open. Fine thing, me picking the lock on my own door.
1: Hurry up, Blackie, hurry up. I gotta find out the time. I got it. They can't do this to me.
2: Stop jabbering. Who can't do what to you?
1: I can't tell you.
2: Okay, Baker, the door's open.
1: Thanks, Blackie. Thanks a lot.
2: Before I let you out, you're gonna tell me what this is all about.
1: No, I'm not, Blackie. You're not going to make me. I'm getting out of here.
2: Oh, yeah? Oh, well. Someday I'll find out why things like this always happen to me. Uh-oh. Hey, Baker. Baker! What? What do you know? Yeah, dead. Somebody stopped our watches, and then they stopped his clock.

0: Yeah.
1: Inspector Faraday?
0: Yeah, who is it?
1: Sergeant Rollins, Inspector. Sorry to have to wake you up.
0: Not as sorry as I am that you did. What do you want, Rollins?
1: I want to report a murder.
0: Look, Rollins, couldn't you have reported it in a half hour?
1: I don't think so.
0: Whoever was killed won't be any more dead.
1: No.
0: Then what are you bothering me at this hour for?
1: Because of where we found the body.
0: Okay, I'll bite. Where did you find the body?
1: Outside Boston Blackie's apartment.
0: Okay, so you found it outside Boston Blackie's apartment. Now, what made you think that'd make any difference to me?
1: Well, I thought...
0: You thought. Nobody thinks in my department. Just because you found a body outside Boston Blackie's apartment.
1: Yes, sir.
0: Okay, Rollins. I'll get down to Blackie's right away.
2: Well, Faraday, your homicide boys just left and so did the body.
0: Mm-hmm.
2: What do you think?
0: Blackie, I think maybe you killed Baker.
2: Be serious, will you? Baker paid me $5,000 to let him sleep here last night. When I woke up this morning, all he wanted to know was the time.
0: You mean he couldn't tell time?
2: Every clock in the place was broken. My wristwatch was ruined. The telephone wires cut. The radio out of order. Mm-hmm. Then he ran out and was killed.
0: Well, it's 9:15 now. He was killed an hour ago.
2: That much I know. But why was Baker in such a stew to find out the right time when he woke up? And why was somebody very anxious for him not to?
0: Mm. How much do those questions pay?
2: Baker paid for them with his life.
0: Yeah.
2: Well, it sure beats anything I've ever been up against.
0: All I know, Blackie, is that you're mixed up in another murder. You'll have me eating my heart out yet.
2: Don't do it, kid. You'll die of malnutrition.
0: Very funny.
2: I thought so.
0: Suppose you tell me who killed Baker and why.
2: I don't know. Maybe it was robbery.
0: That's out, definitely.
2: You mean you know something?
0: Don't be so surprised. You want to know why I don't think Baker was killed for money?
2: Yes.
0: When my boys examined his body, they found $40,000 in cash on him.
3: Come on, Simpson. Stop watching that clock.
4: Mm-hmm.
3: I'm here and I'm ready to talk business. What are you stalling for?
4: My dear Mr. Wall, I'm not, as you so quaintly put it, stalling. You know yourself that Mr. Baker has first option to buy.
3: Yes, yes, but that option ends at 9 o'clock this morning.
4: Precisely, and that clock says 8:58. Why not give Mr. Baker the benefit of a few minutes, Mr. Wall? He might still show up, and I did give him the first option.
3: I know, I know. Look, are you going to sell me that club or aren't you?
4: Now, please, Mr. Wall, take your hands off my coat. You're creasing it. I hate creased clothes.
3: 9 o'clock. Your clock says so. Hear it?
4: I hear it, and I hear you. You needn't shout. And please take your hands off my coat.
3: Are we going to make a deal?
4: Yes. It's after 9.
3: Okay. Here's the money. Price we agreed on. Well, this is what I call a good morning's work.
4: In that case, good morning.
5: Jack Streeter, the famous band leader... Reporters on the verge. Dorothy Kilgallen.
6: Hi, Donnie.
5: Hi.
6: Is your lover boy?
5: Which one?
6: Oh, come on, doll, baby. You're not true to me. This is Frankie Brown.
5: Oh, my favorite press agent. How are you doing, Frankie?
6: Look, I'm taking a shower. How's Colin going?
5: It'd be fine if the phone would only stop. How are things at the Club Simpson?
6: They aren't.
5: What's up?
6: Simpson just sold the joint. Yours truly is out of a job as of next week.
5: Oh. Who's the new owner?
6: A guy by the name of Joey Wall. He's going to tear down the place and put up an office building or something.
5: Oh, that's tough, Frankie.
6: Yeah, that's the way it goes.
5: Who is Joey Wall? I never heard of him.
6: Well, he's been around. Say, you don't know of any jobs for me, do you?
5: I wish I did, Frankie. You know how quiet things are right now.
6: Yeah, yeah. Well, keep me in mind.
5: I sure will, Frankie. And if you hear anything I ought to know about, make sure I do.
2: Look, Faraday, I like you, but when are you going to leave my apartment?
0: Someday.
2: I promised I wouldn't work on the Baker murder, and I didn't, but this is your second visit in 2 days.
0: When I'm through in your bedroom closet, I'll leave. I just found this piece of paper on the floor.
2: Keep it 30 days. If nobody calls for it, it's yours.
0: The number on it is Plaza 13500. Whose number's that?
2: How would I know? I didn't write it. And I don't know how it got in my closet, and what difference does it make anyhow?
0: Blackie, I'm working on a murder case. Anything might be a clue as to who killed Baker here yesterday.
2: You might find that anything somewhere else, you know. And I would... Hey, wait a minute.
0: For what?
2: Baker hung his clothes in that closet the other night. And when he grabbed his clothes yesterday morning, the paper could have fallen out. The phone's fixed. Try calling the number, Faraday.
0: Don't tell me what to do.
2: No, wait. I think I know that number. It's a Club Simpson, yeah. The Club Simpson. Now, why should Baker have that number?
0: Search me.
2: Yeah. My idea of fun.
0: Not sure.
2: Hold it just a second. I saw something about the Club Simpson just before you came in. Dorothy Kilgallen's column. Where's that newspaper?
0: You're sitting on it, genius.
2: You're so right, Inspector. You're so right. Now, let's see. What page is that column? Oh, here it is. Voice of Broadway by Dorothy Kilgallen.
0: Oh, I always read that.
2: The Cafe Society said it's a buzz with the news that Edgar Simpson has sold his Club Simpson to Joey Wall.
0: Yeah, so on.
2: It sort of means something.
0: Yeah, what, for instance?
2: Well, suppose Baker wanted to buy the Club Simpson and this Joey Wall wanted it badly enough to kill off any opposition.
0: Okay, I'm supposing. But do you know Wall?
2: Yeah, he's a character. I've met him, but I don't know where to find him.
0: Well, I'll send out an alarm for him. Maybe we can...
2: Keep on talking, Faraday. There's someone at the door, and I'm going to see who it is.
0: There's nobody at the door. It's open.
2: No, well, we'll see right now.
0: What the... No!
2: Oh, no, you don't.
0: No! Winner, a new champion, Boston Blake.
2: Thanks, Inspector. This guy on the floor was listening at the keyhole. He must have resented my intruding on his privacy.
0: Who is he, do you know?
2: Sure, he's Joey Wall. The
0: fellow we're just talking about?
2: Yep.
0: Wonder what he wanted listening at that keyhole.
2: Maybe just to show us that the walls have ears.

0: Now, back to Boston Blackie. Harry Baker gives Blackie $5,000 just so he can spend one night in Blackie's apartment. The next morning, Baker wants to know the time. But every clock and watch in Blackie's apartment has been broken. The radio is dead, and the telephone is out of order. Baker runs out of the apartment and is shot. Both Blackie and Inspector Faraday are stumped for motives and clues. But an item in Dorothy Kilgallen's column puts Blackie on the trail of a character called Joey Wall, whom Blackie knocks out. As we return to our story, it is a few moments later.
1: Here's the water, Blackie.
2: Okay, Faraday, stand back. Come on, Wall, you're okay.
1: What? He's coming around, Blackie.
3: Cut it out, I said it. Cut it out, will you?
2: Nobody's going to hurt you, Wall. Now, stand up.
3: Hey, what's the big idea of slugging me?
2: What's the big idea of listening at the keyhole?
3: I was all set to knock on the door when you clipped me.
2: That's your story. What did you want?
3: I wanted to tell you I didn't kill Baker.
2: Okay, you told me. Did you know him?
3: Listen, Blackie, I knew him, I didn't like him, but I didn't kill him.
1: Blackie, the man says he didn't kill him.
2: Okay, Wall, if you didn't kill him, why come to me? Why don't you go to the police?
3: Listen, I admit I followed Baker the night he came here. And the cop in the corner got a peep at my kisser. By now, every cop in town must have my description. I can't go to them now. I want you to explain that to your friend Faraday.
1: You just did. I'm Faraday.
3: What?
1: Why'd you follow Baker to this apartment?
3: Baker had an option on the Club Simpson. I wanted to buy his option, but he wasn't selling. I caught up with him that night just as he was coming in this building. He turned me down for the third time.
2: So you waited for him to show the next morning, and you shot him. So you could buy the club at your own price.
3: No, Blackie, I didn't kill him.
1: Well, maybe not, but you're coming to headquarters just the same.
3: Oh, no, you don't. Hold it, Blackie. You too, Faraday.
2: That gun he's holding can talk even louder than he does, Inspector. We'd better hold it.
1: Not me. I'm going to
2: hold
1: him.
2: Hold it, Inspector. Hold still.
3: Keep holding him, Blackie. That's smart. Now, so long.
2: We'll see you, Wall.
1: You bet we will.
3: Don't come through that door either, or I'll shoot.
1: Blackie, you're going to let go of me.
2: Sure. But don't go after Wall just yet.
1: No, why not? He threatened us, didn't he?
2: Yes, but you can pick him up anytime.
1: Oh, all right.
2: Right now, I want you to go with me to the Club Simpson. Just before I make Joey Wall eat his words, we might as well eat our lunch.
4: It's good food, Blackie.
1: I'd rather solve the Baker murder than eat.
2: We didn't come here only for the food, Inspector. I came here to see Simpson.
4: The owner of this club?
2: The ex-owner.
4: Yes, sir.
2: I just saw him walk into his office just now. Huh? Wait here for me. I'll try to make this fast.
4: Well, I'm going with you.
2: Don't be silly. I couldn't find out anything in front of you.
4: All right.
5: I'm back. Where do you think you're going?
2: What's it to you, Bubblehead?
5: Look, Mac, nobody goes into the boss until he wants to see him. I don't think he wants to see you.
2: Out of my way, little boy.
5: Oh, what a little boy. You
2: want to play, little boy, huh? Okay, play with it.
6: All right, okay. What is the meaning of this?
5: I tried to keep him out, boss.
2: Hello, Simpson. Since when do you have a bodyguard?
6: Why, Boston Blackie. It's all right, Herkimer. It's quite all right. You may leave us alone.
5: But, boss, he was trying
2: to... Take his advice, Bubblehead. Blow.
5: All I was trying to do was my duty.
6: The stupid old... Come in, Blackie.
2: Thanks. Sorry I had to mess up your boy.
6: It's quite all right, Blackie.
2: How long have you had him around?
6: Not too long.
2: Really?
6: Now, what's on your mind?
2: I want answers to a couple of questions.
6: Ask them.
2: A fellow named Baker was killed outside my apartment yesterday.
6: Really?
2: You knew him.
5: I did.
2: I think so.
6: Hmm?
2: But when did you and Joey Wall make your deal for the sale of the club?
6: Yesterday morning. Why?
2: Why?
6: Yes.
2: Because I think Baker was on his way here when he was killed to stop just that.
6: I don't think I understand.
2: You will in a minute. I talked to Baker the night before he died.
6: Yes?
2: And he told me he was supposed to show up here in the morning at 9 o'clock.
6: He told you that, eh?
2: That's right.
6: Well, as a matter of fact, he was. You see, he had an option on the club, an option that had to be exercised by 9 o'clock.
2: Mm-hmm.
6: When it wasn't, I had to sell the place to Joey Wall.
2: I get it.
6: You do?
2: This explains a lot of things. The watches that were gimmicked, the phones, the radio. Wall tried to prevent Baker from getting here on time. When Baker made his dash out of my place, Wall had to shoot him.
6: I imagine I should have said something to the police, but the publicity...
2: Yes, yes, I understand. I was pretty sure Wall was in back of this. Now I'm going to get his back to the wall.
7: Hi, Faraday.
1: Blackie, you certainly took your time with Simpson.
2: Yes, but I found out something. Simpson gave me the link between Baker and Wall.
1: What?
2: Baker had an option to buy this club, and Wall wanted to buy the option from him, but Baker wouldn't sell.
1: Now, Wall told us that, stupid. While you were inside, I found out something.
2: Beginner's luck.
1: Blackie, Baker had a bank account.
2: Hooray!
1: Shut up and listen.
2: All right.
1: I called headquarters, and the boys found out he withdrew $10,000 about 2 weeks ago.
2: No kidding.
1: Another $40,000 2 days ago, the day before he was killed.
2: $10,000 for an option, huh? No wonder Baker was so anxious to keep that 9 o'clock date. $10,000.
1: Same amount.
2: Say, Faraday, what happens to Wall when you catch him?
1: Are you kidding, Blackie? I'm going to throw the book at him.
2: You may find yourself with a couple of blank pages in that book.
1: What are you talking about?
2: You're missing an important piece of evidence.
1: What's that?
2: Never mind, but take it from me. I'll get it for you.
1: Careful now, Rollins.
3: Okay.
1: If our tip is right, Joey Wall is hiding out in this apartment.
3: So we break right in, Inspector Carter?
1: Why not?
3: Well...
1: Stand by with your gun.
3: Right.
1: I'm going to ram my foot into the door.
3: Okay. I'm ready anytime you are.
7: Now.
3: Okay, Wall, hold it where you are.
7: Oh, fine. Cops, huh?
3: That's right. You're Joey Wall?
7: You kicked my door in, you don't even know who I am? That's fine.
1: Wall, all right, Rollins. I've met him before. Well, Wall, what are you waiting for? Get your coat on.
7: I don't want to be inquisitive, but what are you grabbing me for?
1: Murder.
7: I suppose it won't do any good for me to tell you again. I didn't knock off Baker.
1: Yeah, come on, let's get moving.
7: Okay.
1: Wait till Boston Blackie hears I grabbed you without his help.
2: Hello, Dorothy.
8: Come in and shut the door, will you?
2: Sure.
8: Thanks. Gosh, Blackie, it's good to see you. What brings you down here?
2: Information, Dorothy, and you're the only one who can give it to me.
8: What do you want to know?
2: Who gave you the tip on the sale of the club Simpson?
8: Oh, that.
2: Yeah.
8: Now, Blackie, you know we're never supposed to reveal a source of information.
2: Well, this once you've got to tell me.
8: What's the story?
2: The murder of this guy, Baker.
8: The one that happened on your doorstep?
2: Yeah. I want you to contact whoever gave you the tip and ask him just one question.
8: All right.
2: And that one question may give me the answer to this whole case.
1: Faraday?
2: This is Blackie, Inspector.
1: Oh, it is.
2: Yeah.
1: I'm glad you called. We grabbed Wall.
2: Good, but I think you're going to have trouble getting a confession from Joey Wall.
1: We caught him. We'll get a confession.
2: I can make it easier for you, Faraday.
1: Easier, not you.
2: Bring Wall down to the Club Simpson at about, say, 10 o'clock.
1: Join
2: See you later, huh?
1: Blackie, I'm warning you. If this is another of your fool tricks...
2: Don't be silly, Inspector. I'm throwing a party at the Club Simpson, after which you can throw a certain party in jail.
8: Blackie.
2: Hi, Dorothy. You got here all right.
8: You know me. Tell me there's a story, and here I am.
2: I remember.
8: It's after 10, though. You're late.
2: Sorry.
8: You said to meet you outside the Club Simpson at 10.
2: I know, but I'm waiting for the stars of the show.
8: Isn't that you?
2: Oh, no. Inspector Faraday and Joey Wall.
8: Faraday arrested Joey Wall, and if Wall is the killer, why all this rigmarole?
2: You'll find out, and soon. Hey. Yeah? There's Faraday now.
8: And he's got Wall with him.
1: Well, Blackie, we're here.
2: No kidding.
8: Anything for the press, Inspector?
9: Oh, Mr. Kilgallen.
8: Hi.
1: No, I'm reserving comment until after Blackie gets through. You may not be able to print what I have.
8: What about you, Mr. Wall?
3: I'm innocent. Blackie, free me.
2: Hello, Bubblehead. Still guarding that door?
10: You,
2: Your boss in?
10: Yeah.
2: You still feel like playing, or are you getting out of the way?
10: You can go in. It's okay.
2: Hiya, Simpson.
11: Ah, Blackie. I heard they caught Wall.
2: Yes, they caught him.
11: That's what?
2: You know, Simpson, I had quite a talk with Baker the night he stayed at my apartment.
11: So you said when you were here before.
2: Yes, he told me he'd taken his life savings to buy this place. $50,000.
11: Yes, that was his offer.
2: It was?
11: Yes.
2: That's all I wanted to know. Baker never told me he was buying this place for $50,000. You killed him because Wall had offered you $100,000, and you wanted to welch on your option to Baker. He knew somebody was after him. That's why he wanted to sleep in my place.
6: Blackie, surely you're jesting.
2: Am I?
6: Yes.
2: When Wall paid you
6: $100,000? Huh?
2: Dorothy Kilgallen found that out for me from your press agent. That extra $50,000 looked too good for you to lose, especially since you plan to retire. You killed Baker.
6: You can't prove a thing, Blackie. I was here the whole morning of the murder from 8 o'clock on, and I have witnesses.
2: Yeah, but where was your stooge, Herkimer? During the night, you fixed my apartment so Baker wouldn't know the time, but ballistics will match up the bullet from Baker's body with the gun your friend carries.
5: You mean this gun, Mac? All right, don't move. Don't move. My finger wants to pay you off for that wallop you give me.
6: You jerk. I could have talked him out of it.
5: I wasn't taking any chances. Come on, boss. Let's blow.
2: You're not blowing any place, Bubblehead. Your tailwind has died down.
5: Shut up, you.
2: Don't look now, but there's someone in back of you.
5: Don't try that old gimmick on me. I said to shut up.
6: I said drop your gun.
5: Oh, no, you don't.
2: Nice shooting, Faraday.
6: Lucky for you, I showed up. I heard Simpson and the stooge admit all I need to know.
2: Good, but I wasn't lucky, Faraday.
6: Hmm?
2: I planned it that way for Dorothy Kilgallen.
6: Was that why she's out in the club?
2: Sure. She did me a favor, so I promised her a scoop, and she works for an afternoon paper. By now, all the morning sheets have gone to bed.
6: Blackie, why don't you make like the morning papers? You go to bed, too.
2: Sure, Faraday, but I want to sleep where you sleep.
6: Hmm?
2: Okay, if I borrow your office.

0: Now, if any more calls come in, hand them to Sergeant Matthews. I'm busy. Goodbye.
1: Never get any work done around here with all those fool calls. Let's see, where was I? Oh, no, go away.
0: Okay, who is it?
2: It's me, Inspector Faraday.
0: Barton, didn't Mac at the desk tell you I was busy?
2: Yes, sir.
0: Didn't he tell you to report to Sergeant Matthews?
2: Yes, sir.
0: What's the matter? Don't you like the sergeant?
2: Well, Matthews is out getting something to eat.
0: And what you have couldn't wait. You just had to see me.
2: Yes, sir.
0: Well, if it's anything less than City Hall blowing up, you better start running. What is it? I found a body.
3: Did you bring it with you?
2: Well, no, sir. It's still out on the Viking.
0: Montgomery Street. Well, if this is your idea of a joke...
2: Inspector, I saw the body on the boat, the Viking, and the boat is on Montgomery Street. Honest, Inspector. Clancy's down there now waiting for the boys from the lab.
0: A boat on dry land with a body on it.
2: Oh, yes.
0: You sit... Shut up. Barton, go out and find Boston Blackie. Bring him back here.
2: Boston Blackie?
0: Yeah. That Blackie has an answer for everything. I want to hear what he has to say about this.

0: Now, if any more calls come in, hand them to Sergeant Matthews. I'm busy. Goodbye.
1: Never get any work done around here with all those fool calls. Let's see, where was I? Oh, no, go away.
0: Okay, who is it?
2: It's me, Inspector Faraday.
0: Barton, didn't Mac at the desk tell you I was busy?
2: Yes, sir.
0: Didn't he tell you to report to Sergeant Matthews?
2: Yes, sir.
0: What's the matter? Don't you like the sergeant?
2: Well, Matthews is out getting something to eat.
0: And what you have couldn't wait. You just have to see me.
2: Yes, sir.
0: Well, if it's anything less than City Hall blowing up, you better start running. What is it?
2: I found a body.
0: Lucky you. You found a body. Now, isn't that nice? Your first day at headquarters, you found a body.
3: Did you bring it with you?
2: No, sir. It's still out on the Viking, out on the boat.
0: A boat?
2: Yes, sir.
0: Barton, what are you talking about? What boat?
2: The boat that's lying on Montgomery Street.
0: A boat on Montgomery Street?
2: Yes, sir.
0: But there isn't any water within 5 miles of Montgomery Street. Well, if this is your idea of a joke...
2: Inspector, I saw the body on the boat, the Viking, and the boat is on Montgomery Street. Honest, Inspector, Clancy's down there now waiting for the boys and the lad.
0: A boat on dry land with a body on it.
2: Oh, yes.
0: You sit... Shut up! Barton, go out and find Boston Blackie. Bring him back here.
2: Boston Blackie?
0: Yeah. That Blackie has an answer for everything. I want to hear what he has to say about this.
4: How to Dick Calmer as Boston Blackie. Enemy to those who make him an enemy. Friend to those who have no friends.

0: Hello, Gregory.
1: Oh, Linda, my love.
0: Oh, Gregory. Oh,
1: the best movie actress I ever publicized. Come on in.
0: Thanks.
1: My dear, what brings you to my humble dump at this hour of the night?
0: The police found the Vikings.
2: Wonderful.
0: Wonderful?
1: Of course. By tomorrow morning, every newspaper in the country will carry the exciting story in bold headlines on its front pages. And millions of people will read about it. Yes, my dear, wonderful.
0: Gregory, do you know what you're saying?
1: Do I know what I'm saying? Why, this is the greatest publicity stunt in the history of show business.
0: It is.
1: By the end of the week, the whole world will know that Imperial Studios is shooting the most sensational film of the country, High and Dry, directed by Eduardo Bernetti, produced by Jules Arnold, publicized by yours truly, Greg Thompson.
0: Well,
1: that's too bad, my dear. We couldn't get you a part in the picture.
0: Gregory, this whole thing with the Viking is just to promote the picture.
1: Yes.
0: Oh, that's impossible.
1: It is.
0: But the body on the boat.
1: Well, of course, I planned it that way.
0: You planned it that way?
1: Certainly.
0: That's all I wanted to know.
1: Well, Linda, my pet, what are you doing with that gun?
0: I'm going to kill you.
1: I don't think I'd like that.
0: No, no,
1: no. I'd rather have a bullet in that chair than in me. I'll take that gun. There. All right, Linda, my dear. I took the gun. Now you take a walk.
0: Blackie, what a wonderful picture.
3: Mary, you didn't really like it.
0: Well, I loved it.
3: Hmm. Was I watching the same picture?
0: Of course, silly. Oh, how could anyone resist the star, Jeffrey Gordon?
3: I imagine it would be relatively easy if I were a girl.
0: Well, even you can't do anything about that at this late date.
3: No, but what do you girls see in a guy like Gordon?
0: Why?
3: Padded shoulders, Marcel.
0: Blackie,
3: hair.
0: His shoulders are not padded. He was a champion boxer in college. He's an expert horseman. Has his own yacht, which he sailed across the Pacific. He's 31 years old, single. Has his own house on the outskirts of Beverly Hills.
3: Whoa, slow down.
0: Oh, he's a real he-man. I read his life story in one of the fan magazines.
3: They had all that in the magazine?
0: Blackie, they write up everything about everybody in pictures. Haven't you ever looked at a fan magazine?
3: Not since the last time I went to the dentist, and the magazine was so old it carried stories about William S. Hart and Pearl White.
0: Well, I wouldn't remember when they were stars.
3: But somebody told me about them. Mary, I think we have company.
0: So I see. Hey, who are you?
4: Boston Blackie?
3: She isn't, but I am. What do you want?
4: You. Come on, let's go.
3: Beat it, lad. I'm busy.
4: Not busy enough. Just come along quietly.
3: Excuse me, Mary. I think I will have a good time after all.
0: Yes?
3: Friend, the coat. Take your hand off it.
4: Are you coming along or aren't you?
3: To give you an evasive answer, aren't I? Now let go of it.
4: Oh, hold it. Hold it, Blackie. Inspector Fink.
3: Well, you didn't give me... I almost took the law into my own hands. I haven't seen you around, Barton.
4: Haven't been around.
3: New on the job?
4: First day.
0: Do you like it?
4: It's job.
3: Don't let Faraday hear you.
4: Don't worry, he won't.
0: What does Faraday want with Blackie?
4: Sorry, miss. It's supposed to be a secret.
3: Secret?
4: Yep. I think the inspector wants to tell you about it.
3: Did Faraday find a body?
4: No. I did.
0: Huh?
4: How'd you know it was a body?
3: Whenever Faraday wants me, it's murder. Come on, tell us, Barton.
4: Okay, will you hear where I found the body?
1: Hello.
5: Mr. Jules Arnold.
1: Speaking.
5: Hollywood calling. Just a moment, please.
6: Hello, hello.
5: I have your party now, sir.
6: Good.
5: Go ahead, please.
6: Oh, yeah. Hello, Jules.
1: Oh, hello, B.G.
6: You weren't asleep, were you?
1: No, of course not, B.G. I'm just checking our shooting schedule for tomorrow.
6: Oh.
1: What's up?
6: Well, that's what I call to find out.
1: Well?
6: Any trouble on location?
1: Oh, no, B.G. Everything's under control.
6: How's your artistic director, Bernetti, behaving?
1: Well, he still reshoots every scene till he gets it just right.
6: Oh,
1: but I've been hurrying him along.
6: Well, keep after him. He likes to waste time. I want that picture brought in on schedule, but don't give me a bad picture.
1: Now, don't you worry.
6: You know how much depends on it.
1: B.G., we have a stunt that'll make High and Dry the picture of the year.
6: Well,
1: a real moneymaker.
6: Yeah, it better be, I say. And you better see that Bernetti brings it in on schedule or I'll see you.
3: Hello, Faraday, old friend.
7: Come on in, Blackie. You too, Miss Leslie.
0: Oh, you couldn't keep me out if you tried.
3: Nice time of the night you had.
7: I know. I'm so sorry.
0: You know, Blackie, I don't think the inspector means that.
3: The inspector rarely knows either what he means or what the meaning is of what he says.
4: Oh, no?

0: One of a press agent stunt to publicize a new picture they're shooting in town. The name of the picture is High and Dry.
1: Oh.
2: Somebody killed a man for a press agent stunt? Oh, Faraday, this is too much.
1: Stay back, the inspector may be right.
0: Yeah, thank you, Miss Wilson. Now listen, I know who's responsible for this.
2: Okay, Faraday, who done it?
0: The press agent for Imperial Studios, Gregory Thompson. The boys are picking him up now. Why don't you stick around while I break this case?
2: Okay, Faraday, I've got nothing to do for the next 10 years.
0: I know where I'd like to put you, for life.
2: Okay, my friend. You say you can prove this murder was a stunt to get something in the newspapers. Well, if you can prove it, that's news.
0: Well, Linda.
3: Jules.
0: You're here. How did you find out where I live?
3: A big shot like you, Jules Arnold. Why, everybody knows everything about you and the pictures you produce.
0: What do you want?
3: Aren't you producing High and Dry?
0: Yes, of course. But why did you come here?
3: To pass on a little information. Did you know about the dead body on the Viking?
0: Of course I did. I've been on the whole thing from the beginning.
3: Oh, you can't mean that.
0: Why shouldn't I mean it?
3: You're horrible.
0: Linda, what's the matter with you?
3: You're going to find out when the police find out about you.
2: Ray Faraday.
4: Yeah?
2: We've been sitting around headquarters a half an hour waiting for your killer to show.
4: So what?
2: How much longer do we have to wait?
0: But you're right, Blackie.
5: Inspector Faraday.
0: He's brought him out. Yeah?
5: The boys are here with Thompson, that press agent you told us to pick up.
0: Well, what are they waiting for? Bring them in.
5: Yes, sir, right away.
2: Well, Faraday, your big moment has come.
0: Lay off, Blackie. And don't interfere.
5: In here, you. Inspector, this is Gregory Thompson.
6: I'm sorry, Inspector, but we didn't realize we'd be causing you so much trouble with our little stunt.
0: Sit down.
6: Thank you. Now, as I was saying, it was only a publicity stunt to advertise the picture High and Dry, a super colossal Jules Arnold production directed by Eduardo Bernetti with an all-star cast.
0: Thompson.
6: Yes?
0: Thompson!
6: Yeah?
0: 2 hours ago, one of my men found a dead body on a boat.
6: Well, you don't have to repeat it for me, Inspector. The body was on the Viking, and the Viking was parked right in the middle of Montgomery Street.
0: In the middle of Montgomery.
6: I should know, because I had it towed in.
0: You admit it?
6: Well, I can't see what there is to get so excited about. The body in the boat was only a stiff.
0: Only a stiff?
6: Well, certainly. I paid a medical student $5 to get me a body from the morgue.
0: A stiff from the morgue?
6: Sure.
0: You don't know that
6: you don't know what?
0: That stiff on the boat has been identified as your director. Eduardo Bernetti.
7: Now back to Boston Blackie. To publicize a picture called High and Dry, a picture which is still in the process of being filmed, Gregory Thompson, famous Hollywood press agent, pulls a stunt. He claims a medical student supplied him with a corpse from the morgue. And Thompson plants the corpse on a motorboat, leaves the boat in the middle of a main street. But the stunt has a surprise finish when the corpse is found by the police. And instead of being one from the morgue, is identified as Bernetti, the director of High and Dry. As we return to our story, it is the next morning, and Blackie and Mary are discussing the case.
1: I don't get it, Blackie.
2: You don't?
1: Why should Faraday release that press agent?
2: Because right now Faraday can't make a murder charge stick, and he knows it, Mary.
1: Oh?
2: Besides, they picked up the medical student who substantiated Thompson's story about the body from the morgue.
1: Well, suppose Thompson is guilty. He may run away. You know, Blackie, if Thompson did kill Bernetti, it wouldn't be the first time he's tried. He did it once before.
2: Killed him or tried?
1: Tried. About 6 months ago. Thompson tried to strangle Bernetti. The producer, Jules Arnold, had to separate them.
2: Don't tell me you read this one in your fan magazine,
1: yes,
2: too.
1: Yes, I did. I know about Bernetti, too.
2: Well, what kind of a character was he?
1: Very arty, but very capable. Treated his wife like dirt.
2: How come?
1: Bernetti had a girlfriend, Linda Stevens.
2: Oh.
1: Apparently, he had no intention of getting a divorce, but she's in town right now, staying at the Foster Arms apartment.
2: You know, Mary, you and your fan magazines have supplied motives for two people, Thompson and Linda Stevens.
1: Thank you.
2: Go out and buy a couple of the newer issues.
1: Okay.
2: Maybe you'll tell me then who actually directed the killing of that director. Yes?
8: Mr. Arnold, Mr. Gregory Thompson is here.
0: Our press agent?
8: Yes, sir.
0: Send him in.
8: Yes, sir.
0: Thompson.
9: Hello, Arnold.
0: What do you want, Thompson?
9: The cops think maybe I killed Bernetti.
0: Well?
9: But you're going to tell them different.

0: Now, I don't like you and you don't like me. But you're going to help me just the same.
1: What do you want from me?
0: $10,000.
1: $10,000? You're out of your mind.
0: You're going to give me that money, Arnold.
1: I don't have that much cash around, and if I had it, I wouldn't... Why, you...
0: Now, open that drawer in front of you. You're the producer of our picture. You got plenty of cash. Go on, open it before you get what Bernetti got.
2: I think what you're doing, Thompson. This is robbery.
0: Be glad it isn't murder. Come on, stop stalling.
2: Okay.
0: Okay.
2: Okay, I'll take that money. You know what you're doing.
0: Sure, I'm taking $10,000.
2: Uh-huh.
0: Put it down as an advance against my salary.
2: I...
0: And just so you won't talk till I get out of town, here's a receipt.

0: Faraday.
1: Hi, Inspector. What do you know that's old?
0: I know you. Now what do you want?
1: Did you know that the dead guy, Bernetti, had a girlfriend and a wife?
0: Yeah, I checked with the coast. The wife is still out there.
1: What about Bernetti's girlfriend, Linda Stevens?
0: You tell me.
1: Mary read all about her in a fan magazine. She's in town, you know.
0: She is? Where?
1: At Foster Arms apartment. Mary and I are going over there right now.
0: Well, hurry up.
1: I don't care what kind of a suspect I pick up for you, even Stevens.
2: Hi, I'm glad we walked up these three flights, Blackie.
3: I don't know whether I am or not.
2: I get tired of waiting for the elevator in this apartment.
3: Oh, this kind of weather makes me sort of lazy, but I don't know. I don't mind the climb so much. Oh, not much. Unfortunately, though, I forgot my alpine stock.
2: You mean stick.
3: I hope. Huh?
2: Stick.
3: Oh, all right, stick. I hope Linda Stevens is at home, Ed.
2: What was that?
3: Sounded like a shot from this floor. Come on, Mary, let's step on it.
2: Yeah, you're back.
3: Let's go down this hall. That's where the shot came from.
2: Yeah.
3: Here's Linda's apartment. Uh-huh. 306.
2: Ready?
3: Stay back, Mary, and open the door. Looks empty. I'm going in, Mary. You stay here.
2: Blackie, I'm coming with you.
3: No, all right, then be careful.
2: Okay, I will. Blackie, look. Behind that desk.
3: Easy does it.
2: Oh. Linda Stevens?
3: Probably with a nice clean hole in the back of her head.
2: Oh.
3: Huh. No place for a killer to hide here. Oh. Can't be suicide. There's no gun.
2: Oh, if we'd been here a minute earlier, we could have stopped this, maybe.
3: Yeah.
2: Why was she killed, Blackie?
3: I don't know why, but I'm going to find out.
2: Oh.
3: Look up the number of the Imperial Studios while I take a peek through her things.
2: Oh, all right, Blackie.
3: I think maybe she knew the killer, Mary.
2: Oh, why do you say that?
3: No signs of a struggle. Let's see what she had in these closets. Well, you look at this wardrobe. Two mink coats, a mink jacket, an ermine wrap, a Persian lamb coat, and enough evening gowns to cover a chorus line.
2: Well, I still wouldn't change places with her. Oh, here we are, Blackie, Imperial Studios. You want the office number, don't you?
3: Yeah.
2: Billingsgate 75,000.
3: Thanks, Mary. I'll call it. You just keep your fingers crossed.

0: Imperial Studios.
1: Mr. Jules Arnold.
0: Who is calling, please?
1: The Boston Blackie.
0: Just a moment, please.
2: Hello.
1: Hello, Arnold. This is Boston Blackie.
2: What can I do for you?
1: I'm looking for your press agent, Gregory Thompson.
2: So am I. He stole $10,000 from my safe.
1: What was that? Sounded like a shot.
2: No, that was just some car outside having a blowout. Now, look, those cops better not let Thompson get away. I want that $10,000.
1: And they want a murderer.
2: Well, I'm not worried about that.
1: Fine, Arnold.
2: I just want...
3: Blackie, why'd you call Arnold?
1: I was looking for something. He couldn't have killed Emma Stevens.
3: Hmm?
1: She was shot only 2 minutes ago, and his offices are 3 miles from here.
3: You suspected Arnold?
1: No, not anymore. Come on, let's get out of here.
3: Aren't you going to report the body?
1: We can call Faraday from outside. Come away from that window, Mary.
3: It's a beautiful day. It's hard to believe that a girl is lying dead here in this room.
1: Come on, Mary.
3: Look at that old lady walking her peep in.
1: Oh, yeah.
3: That man fixing a flat on his car. What? That little girl chasing a balloon. What a contrast.
1: Yes.
3: Murder on the inside, sunshine on the outside.
1: Mary, I've got an idea.
3: Mm-hmm.
1: Don't bother calling Faraday. Go right to his office. If he's picked up Gregory Thompson, have him grab Arnold, too. I'll meet you at his office within an hour.
4: Oh, where are you going, Blackie?
1: I'm going right out to get a killer, dead to rights.
5: Hi, Blackie.
1: Hello, Barton. Faraday in?
5: In and waiting for you.
1: Good.
6: All right. Quiet, all of you.
7: Faraday.
8: Just in time, kid.
1: Just in time to give you your murderer, Faraday.
8: Too late, Blackie. I got him myself.
1: That's
8: you know these people? Jules Arnold, the producer, and...
1: Hello.
8: Gregory Thompson, this
1: do?
8: Boy.
1: How do you do?
8: We caught Thompson at the airport trying to hop a plane after he killed Linda Stevens.
9: I didn't kill her or Bernetti.
1: I don't think you did.
8: Blackie, what are you trying to pull?
1: Listen, all the evidence points to Thompson as the one who killed Bernetti. I'll admit that.
8: Yeah.
1: But Linda Stevens, being Bernetti's girlfriend, knew who really wanted to kill Bernetti, so the killer had to get rid of her. Arnold here is your killer.
8: Arnold killed Stevens?
1: And Bernetti.
8: This is preposterous. Why should I kill my director in the middle of a picture?
1: I'll explain that.
8: Yeah, do it now, then.
1: Okay, Faraday. Do you know what a producer's job is? It's to bring a picture in at the budget the studio sets for it.
4: Well, Mr. Arnold doesn't do that very well. I read that in a fan magazine.
8: Well, why would that mean I killed anyone?
1: I've already explained why you'd want Linda dead. Now I'll tell you why you killed your director. He was slow. The picture High and Dry was not on schedule. It was costing more than the studio had decided it should cost, and that would cost you your job.
8: How do you know that, Blackie?
1: The switchboard operator at Imperial Studios.
8: Yeah.
1: I just came from there. She also told me that Arnold would never get another job in the picture business if he didn't bring this new film in under the budget.
8: That's absurd.
1: Is it? You knew that killing Bernetti would stop the picture and cover up the fact that it was costing more than planned. And Thompson's publicity stunt gave you a great opportunity.
8: Well, I've got to have more proof than that.
1: I can give it to you.
8: Now, wait a minute, Blackie. You said I killed Linda Stevens, but I was in my office talking to you on the phone a minute after she was killed.
1: Arnold, remember that noise on the phone when I was talking to you? You said it was a blowout. You were right. But that blowout was right in front of Linda's apartment, placing you at the scene of the crime.
4: Say, Blackie, that's right. There was a man fixing a flat when we looked out.
1: That's what gave me the idea.
8: Blackie, how could Arnold be in the apartment at the same time you spoke to him in his office?
1: Arnold was outside the back door of Linda's apartment when we found her body. He heard me ask Mary for the number of Imperial Studios, ran down the stairs to the phone booth in the lobby, called the studio and told the operator he was expecting a call. He'd hold on while she connected him.
8: Well?
1: It works, Faraday. The call came through. The operator joined the two incoming calls and left the keys open, making the connection. I had a nice long chat with the girl. She told me all about it. Arnold's your man.
8: Nobody's going to get
4: Blackie,
8: me.
4: Blackie, watch out for his gun.
1: Oh, no, you don't.
4: Oh,
1: he's out. And here's his gun, Faraday.
8: Thanks.
1: You can check the markings with the bullets from Stevens and Bernetti.
8: You don't have to tell me what to do, Blackie.
1: Don't I, Faraday?
8: Not yet.
1: You were going to solve this without me, remember?
8: How can I forget?
1: You can't. I won't let you.
8: Well, I know.
1: Well, this one's over. The producer of High and Dry is down and out. Mary, did anybody ever tell you how wonderful you are?
4: Yes, but I like it better when you say it.
1: Okay, have a real good time. Has anybody ever told you how wonderful you are?
4: Tell me more.
1: You know, you actually solved this case.
4: Me? I didn't even suspect Jules Arnold.
1: No, but you're remembering the story of the fight between Thompson and Bernetti. Sent us over to Linda's hotel room in time to hear the shot and clear Thompson.
4: Yeah, but what started you on Arnold?
1: Elimination. With Linda Stevens dead and Thompson in the clear, there was only one other person who could have killed Bernetti.
4: Mm-hmm.
1: the only other person who was in on the planning of that motorboat stunt, Jules Arnold.
7: Here you are, Max. Bijou Theater. That'll be 65 cents.
1: Okay. There you are. Keep the change.
10: Oh, thanks.
1: Here you
10: are.
1: Looks like there's a wait for seats.
4: Blackie, there's Inspector Faraday waiting in line. Inspector.
11: Oh, no, not you two again.
4: Oh, yes, Inspector. Blackie likes movies now, but what are you doing here?
11: Me? I want to see how they solve a murder in Hollywood.

0: I wonder what the natives are up to now, John. African natives, Sam, my friend, can be up to nothing or anything when that chanting starts going.
1: You're right.
0: Hey, when are you going to be finished with that newspaper?
1: Soon, then you can have it.
0: Ever want to go back to the States? Not so you could notice. I've been here 7 years, and I'm happy. Nothing back there I want, till I want to go get it.
1: You're worth a lot of dough, aren't you?
0: You ought to know. You know everything else about me. After all, when two gents find themselves the only white men in miles, 100 miles from a city, they got to know all about each other in no time at all. Hey, how's for part of that paper?
1: I'll give it all to you in a minute. Nothing interesting in it, anyhow.
0: Yeah, you see, I haven't missed a thing being away from what's laughingly known as civilization all these years.
1: Never want to see your brother?
0: Look, the only thing I want to see is that paper. Now, be a good guy and let loose, will you?
2: My turn to read it first, remember, Pat?
0: Now, please. Wait a minute. Yeah, what is it?
1: Your name is John Frawley. John Robert Frawley, right?
0: As if you didn't know. Why?
1: Well, according to this newspaper, you're dead.

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This evening's shows were entitled Marked Money, Killer Lightning, Broken Clock Murder, and A Boat in the Street. 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

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Thank you.

0: Good evening. This is Zoe. 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E.G. 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
2: CBS News. The call for expelling Jimmy Carter from the American Legion is out of order, according to the organization's national commander. But he says that doesn't change the Legion's belief that the president erred in pardoning Vietnam War draft evaders. I'm Mike Stanley reporting on the CBS Radio Network. The call for lifting the president's American Legion membership card came from the State American Legion Convention in Hudson, Wisconsin. Delegates voted unanimously for a resolution calling on Mr. Carter's post number 2 in Americus, Georgia, to oust him, and further urged that he never be allowed membership in the Legion again. National Commander William Rogers says he was astounded by the action and told CBS News it was out of order. He explained, expulsion action must be initiated by a member's own post, then is reviewed by state and national executive committees. But his repudiation of the Wisconsin Legion action, said Rogers, doesn't mean he's changing his assessment that the pardon is socially divisive.
3: The American Legion's position is, of course, unchanged. We believe that each case should be tried on an individual basis, whether it be evader or deserter. Mr. Carter said that he agreed that the deserter should be tried on a case-by-case basis. And we think his priorities are misplaced. We think that the priority should go to those millions who did serve their country.
2: One of the draft evaders, a Toronto high school teacher who hasn't returned to this country since 1969, Sunday saw what it was like to cross the border and walk once again on U.S. soil. Tony Rodriguez visited in Buffalo and, though enjoying being able to do so legally, expressed concern for those still unable to return.
4: I really hope that someday we'll be able to see that we had to do that against the war because it was a very bad war. And I certainly hope, too, that I'm only half of the issue. There's still all those deserters. People, I know that's a more serious thing. But I certainly hope that someday they'll be able to come back also with the same sense of relief.
2: Rodriguez went back to Toronto, saying it was nice to visit with his friends, but that he wanted to think about the whole experience. A White House spokesman says Agriculture Secretary Bob Berglund will go to Florida to survey freeze damage to citrus and vegetable crops and discuss the situation with state officials there. Governor Reuben Askew already has declared Florida's agricultural counties disaster areas, and an application for a federal declaration of disaster is expected when further detailing of the extent of damage has been compiled. Milder temperatures Sunday reduced pressure on gas and heating oil supplies in most sections of the country. Lingering sub-zero weather in parts of Ohio, however, impelled Governor James Rhodes Sunday night to declare a statewide natural gas emergency. The order broadens a statewide energy alert he declared in an executive order last week. Ohio's legislature will convene in special session Tuesday to see what it can do about the worst energy crisis in the state's history. Senator Henry Jackson, the Washington Democrat, says he believes Congress now is ready to come to grips with setting up an energy department that is able to operate effectively.
5: Our problem in the past have been vetoes, and I think we're over that one now. And I see quite rapidly now to reorganize and set up a Department of Energy for the first time in which we can get everything under one roof and then hopefully an all-out effort on conservation. We waste energy right and left. I mean, the worst participant in all of it is the automobile. Detroit has to be told that thou shalt not turn out any more of these gas guzzlers.
2: Some 8,600 striking auto workers at General Motors' Saginaw Steering Gear Division ratified a new local contract and began returning to work Sunday night. GM officials had feared a lengthy strike in the seven-plant complex. Since it's the only facility making steering gears for GM cars, a protracted shutdown there would affect all of the company's other plants. One other GM plant, the one at Doraville, Texas, which turns out 1,000 cars a day, is shut down because of the gas shortage. Both GM and Chrysler are threatened with more strikes this week over local contract issues. In all, more than 100 United Auto Workers unions, units have yet to agree on local issues in contract negotiations that began last summer. Now this.
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8: You can't do that. 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
7: The tailor won't believe this one.
2: A number of large companies reportedly have passed the word to the Carter administration that they have billions of dollars ready for capital spending if Mr. Carter's economic policies prove favorable to business. Newsweek magazine says the firms, including such biggies as DuPont and AT&T, are looking for more generous tax incentives to spur investment, congenial appointments to key regulatory posts, and even eased environmental and job safety rules. The large corporations, according to Newsweek, are holding off on spending the money allocated. Mike Stanley, CBS News.
9: The future of Dallas depends on you. New goals for Dallas are being formulated now. A series of neighborhood meetings to get your opinions on the new goals are being held. Attend one of these meetings and participate in the future of Dallas. How do you feel about questions facing us, like the possibility of establishing a mechanism for qualified and representative people from the private sector to review the Dallas City budget, then report back to the citizens? Or the revitalization of the central business district and inner city neighborhoods to stimulate the economy? How do you feel about the establishment of a regional transportation authority to finance and operate major inner city systems? These are just three of the proposed goals for Dallas. There are many others, and perhaps you have some to suggest. You can really make a difference in the future of Dallas by attending one of the neighborhood meetings on the new goals for Dallas. All comments received will be used to revise the goals to reflect the views of the people who take part. Let your voice be heard. Call 741-1738 to sign up for a meeting in your area.
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0: Come in. Welcome. I'm E.G. Marshall. We live in a permissive era. No holds barred. All the taboos are swept away. Anything goes, and the sky is the limit. Do you sometimes yearn a little for an older day with a rigid code of living and an automatic acceptance of certain standards? The flag, the Marines, our country, right or wrong, and Mother with a capital M. Let's ponder that as we listen to this story.
1: I don't want it to be this way, Megan.
2: But that's how it must be, if it is to be. And why not, Hank, if you want to take the risk?
1: What risk?
2: Oh, don't worry, my sober-sided Philadelphian. I won't blow any whistles on you. I'll be glad to be your handmaiden. But what will you be to me?
1: Your slave. Your willing slave.
2: Remember that. I may call you to account one day.
0: Our mystery drama, The Living Corpse, was written especially for the Mystery Theater by Ian Martin and stars Herd Hatfield. 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I'll be back shortly with Act One.
3: 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You rub your hand on the seat. Six people could be really comfortable in here. You swing into your driveway. Your wife, the kids, the dog, everyone but the parakeet descends in the car and gets in. 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Life and your new LeSabre are great. Maybe the dog shouldn't sit on the seats.

0: tale of what happened when last I walked these streets.
1: Oh, dear. Oh, dear.
0: Oh, what's the matter? May I help you, madam? I'm the man from the Better Business Bureau helping consumers with their problems. Maybe you have
1: oh,
0: one.
1: Oh, maybe you can help me. I have so many bills. I don't know how to pay them. I'm afraid to answer the phone. What am I going to do?
0: Now, don't be afraid of the phone. Use it. Call the people who are dunning you. Perhaps you can work out a revised payment plan which will satisfy them and take the pressure off you.
1: Oh, thank you. Now, can you give me some money for a phone call?
0: And that's the way it was.

0: Philadelphia didn't just happen. It was planned. Two main streets, Broad and Market, bisecting each other at the center of town. Four squares in each quadrant, of which the only one we need pause to consider is Rittenhouse Square. To own a house on Rittenhouse Square was to be the creme de la creme of Philadelphia society, and so, by extension, of the world. The Peabody House has been there since the square was built, and the family has never lived anywhere else. Why should they? After all, where else is anywhere?
1: My name is Henry Gerard Flower Peabody. Most everyone says I was born middle-aged. Not to my face, of course. But I don't think I'm necessarily so stodgy. I'm a product of a very special society by birth and breeding. And naturally, a certain decorum must be observed. But even though I was born in another century, I think I've kept up pretty well with the one in which I've lived 79 years of my life. In spite of my isolation ever since Mother died and the other. But before they locked me up and threw away the key, all those people would have been surprised to know that I wasn't at all what I seemed.
2: Yeah? What do you want?
1: May I ask to whom I'm speaking?
2: I'm Lieutenant Quinn, Chief of Homicide. Who the deuce are you?
1: A citizen of our fair city in pursuit of his duty. My name is Henry Gerard Flower Peabody V.
2: Good Lord, there are more of you.
1: The name travels in the family.
2: Hey, now, wait a minute. You don't mean the Henry Peabody. I mean the son of... Look, you mean your mother is Mrs. Peabody?
1: I should certainly hope so.
2: That lives on Rittenhouse Square, the philanthropist-like that gave all their millions to the church and charities and all like that?
1: The same.
2: Well, sit right down, Mr. Peabody. Now, what can I do for you?
1: I don't believe I feel exactly like sitting, you see. I want to report a murder.
2: How about that? You seen one committed?
1: That's right.
2: You know the victim?
1: Of course.
2: And the name?
1: Megan.
2: Megan? That's all?
1: I don't know any other name. Just Megan.
2: Well, a man or a woman?
1: Don't be silly. A woman, of course. It means child of light.
2: What does?
1: Megan. It's short for Margaret in Welsh.
2: Oh, is that a fact? Any idea who the perpetrator was?
1: I am the murderer. But that was such a very long time ago. 45 years ago. And I'm starting with the end of my life. Perhaps I should start a little closer to the beginning. I was born in 1897 when William McKinley was in his first term, a Republican, naturally. In 1901, when Mr. McKinley was assassinated and Teddy Roosevelt became president, I was 5 years old. And in 1915, when the Germans sank the Lusitania, I was 19, which made me old enough to be one of the first to sign up when America entered World War I 2 years later. Mother made quite a fuss.
3: I just can't believe it. How dare you, Henry?
1: It was my duty to my country.
3: But without consulting me first?
1: Mother, I am a man now.
3: There's no need for you to go over to those backward countries with their dreadful plumbing while there's a war on.
1: It's too late. I've already signed up and I'm of age.
3: Oh, don't be silly. Jack Pershing is an old acquaintance of your poor dead father's. All it will take is a word from me.
1: No, Mother.
3: What did you say?
1: No, Mama. I can't back out now. It isn't just me. It's my whole class.
3: Class is just the point. There's no need for...
1: I meant my college class. Look, I couldn't back out on Fizzy.
3: Lambert Fizdale has signed up too? I thought he was going to be a doctor.
1: Well, that can wait.
3: And what about your degree?
1: That can wait too. Mama, there's no use arguing with me this time. I've made up my mind.
3: Just as stubborn as Henry IV, your dead father. Oh, it all comes from that man in the White House being a Princeton graduate. Wilson. Naturally, he got us into the war. He's a Democrat. Now it's up to us Republicans to get us out of it.
1: That's not fair.
3: Nevertheless, it is true, and it's the way I feel.
1: As you can see, Mother was quite formidable. But there wasn't any use in arguing with her. Usually it was easier to submit with good grace. But not this time. This time I was going to have my way. Mother always reminded me of the joke. You can always tell a Harvard man, but you can't tell him much. Well, a Philadelphia mainliner dowager is in the same boat. You see, 3 years of college, my army service, and then back to college to graduate, taught me that what was inside me didn't exactly go with my staid, sober outsides. Funny now, Fizz was absolutely different, even though he planned to be a doctor.
2: Well, Henry, I'm certainly glad that's over.
1: What's over, Fizzy, old bean?
2: The war.
1: What war?
2: The one we've just... Henry, are you inebriated?
1: Not on your tintype, dear, fearless Fizzy of the Fighting Fusiliers. Anyway, if I were, I'd be drunk, not inebriated. You mean the war we never got to fight?
2: Well, that was hardly our fault.
1: Of course it wasn't. Do you know, I suppose I should be ashamed, but I'm not glad it's over, not one bit. I never expected to feel so free and emancipated ever.
2: Now, that's a peculiar thing to say.
1: Why? Isn't it time I was? Don't you want to be?
2: Well, I don't consider myself enslaved.
1: All right. You finish your moxie and I'll down my beer and let's go over to Aunt Molly's together.
2: Aunt Molly's? Well, you must be off your rocker. Why, that...
1: A house of ill repute, eh? Now, that all depends on the point of view. I've never heard it anything but highly recommended, and I can vouch for that myself.
2: Obviously, you can't handle your liquor.
1: Oh, stop being such a stuffed shirt, Fizzy. You're going to be a doctor. You mustn't flinch at anything that has to do with the flesh. It's a new world, and a liberated one.
2: There's no need to be coarse. First of all, you are talking to an engaged man. Second, you're a Philadelphian and ought to know better. And last, you know that Aunt Molly's is off limits to enlisted men?
1: Well, you're right about the first and the last, but the second question is gravely open to doubt, or vice versa. You see, I now consider myself an American at large.
2: Henry Peabody, you know what I think?
1: What?
2: I think the sooner you get back to Rittenhouse Square and your dear mother, the better off you'll be.
1: Oh, dear Fizzy, I couldn't have agreed with you less. I'd had my taste of how the other half lived, and it lingered sweet and pungent in the mouth and in all the vitals. I'm afraid those first 2 years after the war, I was both an enigma and a terrifying, inexplicable burden to my mother. But I felt that my cutting of her apron strings was something we both had to face. Until that terrible day when her life began to come to an end. Darling, what is it? What's happened?
3: I don't know. I've been getting rather tired these days for some reason, and... Henry, help me up. Oh, this is most unseemly.
1: Mama, what is it?
3: I don't know. Oh, it's just like Dr. Parker Godwin to go and die on me. At my age, I'm much too old to start with another doctor.
1: Mama, I won't let you not have one. Tell you what, I'll call Fizzy. He can give you a look-see.
3: Lambert Fizdale? Oh, but he's only a boy, like you.
1: You may not have noticed, but boys tend to grow up. Fizzy just passed his exams. He's been at Pennsylvania for his internship. At least he could sort of talk things over with you.
3: Well, perhaps it would be, in a manner of speaking, keeping things in the family. Why don't we ask him to tea? Say tomorrow or the next day.
1: And Fizzy came to tea, very proper, in a pearl gray suit with a lavender tie and linen spats. Mother had what they have a name for nowadays, myasthenia gravis, terminal and progressively more and more limiting, needing almost constant nursing and supportive care, and most important of all, affection, cheer, and love to keep the spirits up and the feeling of despair down. I had found a kind of freedom, only to lose it for the next 10 years or so, and I have never regretted it. Because in a peculiar way, it's how I found the woman in my life. I suppose the only thing that kept me reasonably sane through those years, outside of the bottle, was Aunt Molly and her various demi-mondaines. I was on my way there across Rittenhouse Square that evening when all of a sudden...
4: I'm sorry. I haven't had much practice.
1: You mean in knocking people down? Here, let me help you up.
4: Oh, no. No, thank you. No. Oh, I meant in riding a bicycle.
1: Well, I should think not. Are you hurt?
4: Oh, no. I never get hurt. Oh, but you, sir, are you?
1: I don't think so, Miss...
4: My name is Megan.
1: Miss Megan?
4: No. Megan. Just Megan.
1: I was wounded to the heart, stricken with love at first sight. Oh, Megan. Megan. You're a taste in my mouth like spring strawberries, a smell like early hyacinths, a sound in my ears of my blood coursing through my veins. You are the beginning and the end, a symbol of life and death, yours and mine together. You were the best thing that ever happened to me, and the worst. I cannot think of you as evil, and yet you were born to destroy.
0: Megan, a strange and lovely name to taste on the tongue. Who was she? Where did she come from, suddenly? And how was she to affect the life of a man wrapped in a cocoon from which he ached to escape? I shall return shortly with Act Two.
5: 55? Man, you gotta be kidding. My car won't run right at 55, and I get better mileage when I go faster. Come on, you're gonna have to have a better reason than that.
6: All right, in the first full year, the 55-mile-an-hour speed limit law was on the books. 9,154 fewer people died on the highways than in the last year at higher speeds.
5: 9,154 people didn't die?
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8: Hello, this is Julius Erving. When I'm on the court, I can't allow myself to be distracted by anything, because basketball is a game of total concentration. The work of the March of Dimes also involves total concentration. The March of Dimes is concentrating on how to solve the nation's number one child health problem, birth defects. And that's something that should concern all of us who want a healthy future for our children. As the facts stand now, more than 250,000 babies are born each year in this country with birth defects. But there is hope. The March of Dimes is supporting research programs that may one day find the means to protect the unborn and the newborn from birth defects. Researchers have already found ways to prevent some birth defects. I believe that with our help, yours and mine, the battle can be won. So please help the March of Dimes efforts and ensure a healthy birthday for all babies. Be as generous as you can and give to the March of Dimes. Thank you.

0: It was Prospero the magician in Shakespeare's play The Tempest who said that we are such stuff as dreams are made on. But he also went on to add, and our little lives are ended with a sleep. For nearly 50 years, Henry G.F. Peabody V has lived a strange life that sleep has not rounded or death come to still. Where has he lived it and how? That's his story, not mine.
1: All those years ago, and I have only to shut my eyes, and the memory of Megan is as bright and clear as it was that first moment I met her. Was she tall, short, blonde, or brunette, brown-eyed, or blue-eyed? I can't answer you. Not because I don't remember, but only because I seem to remember she was all, or any of those. She was woman. She was desire. And she was glowing with an inner light that seemed to me to be the answer to all life and love. Megan. It's a lovely name.
2: It's short for Margaret. And it's Welsh. And it means, if it has to mean something, the child of light. What's your name?
1: Peabody.
2: Peabody?
1: Well, Henry Peabody.
2: Henry? You know what that means, don't you?
1: No, I mean, well, what does it mean?
2: The ruler of an enclosure of private property.
1: It does.
2: It does. Does it fit you?
1: I suppose in a way.
2: That's your picture of yourself?
1: Well, perhaps not what I want to be, what I am.
2: Henry. The name has other derivations. Teutonic. Hagen. You know what Hagen means?
1: No.
2: It means fierce warrior. Do you feel fierce, Henry?
1: I feel a little embarrassed.
2: I guess that isn't very fierce. If you don't feel fierce, what do you feel?
1: Hard to say. For the moment, I'm lost.
2: Then let me help you find yourself. Your real self. Let's go.
1: Where?
2: Anywhere. See what we can find together. Bring the bicycle.
1: Yes, of course. Where are we going?
2: Where the four winds blow us. Where were you going? To Aunt Molly's. The house across Walnut Street.
1: What do you know about that?
2: I know a lot I shouldn't know. And I wish I knew more than I've been allowed to.
1: Who are you? What's your whole name?
2: Megan. That's all. Enough. Take me as I am or not at all. No, I know. Let's go skinny dip in the fountain.
1: What?
2: You heard me. I'm going. Take off your clothes and join me.
1: I can't, Megan. I can't.
2: You can do anything you want if you're only fierce enough, Henry.
1: But it's insane. What would my mother or anyone say? A Peabody bathing nude in the fountain in Rittenhouse Square?
2: Try and shed your Philadelphia crust. Shuck it like a snake skin and be who you are. Who you want to be. Want to be. Want to be.
3: Hello. Yes, this is Dr. Fisdale. Who? Henry Peabody, Indecent Exposure. Well, of course, I'll be right down and arrange to bail him out. Well, it's all arranged, Henry. You're free to come home. But what on earth possessed you to...
1: What happened to Megan?
3: Who?
1: Megan. The girl who was with me when I was arrested.
3: Henry, there was no one with you. You were all alone in your birthday suit paddling in the fountain when you were arrested.
1: I was alone?
3: Is that all you're worried about? Have you seen the coverage in the bulletin?
1: Did Mother?
3: So far, I hope not. It's enough to send anyone into a decline. Now, my advice is to pay the fine, hush it up, and get back to the center track.
1: You mean the main line?
3: If they'll let you climb aboard. Henry, what possessed you?
1: A girl who summed up all I was missing in life. And maybe you, Fizzy.
3: Well, speak for yourself, Henry. I'm not in the process of going loony.
1: What does that mean, going loony?
3: I suggest you take a good, long, hard look at yourself and then ask me that question again. Now, let's get into old Lizzie. and I'll drive you home.
1: If you'd asked me then, I suppose I'd have thought of it as my bill of divorcement, a term that was current. Certainly from that moment on, I was cut off from, oh, not exactly ostracized, but just avoided by most of my acquaintances. I didn't care, actually. I had the long tribulation of mother, and here I'm only speaking of the physical problem of caring for her. And I had this other life, half-life, dream existence, whatever it was with Megan.
2: Yes, Hank?
1: I wish you wouldn't call me that.
2: Oh, do you? Would you rather I said Henry Gerard Flower Peabody Fifth?
1: You know I don't like that either.
2: And I don't like it neither. That's why I call you...
1: Hank. All right. Hank it is. Only...
2: Only what?
1: Only I... These chance meetings in the park. It's not enough, Megan. There must be, there has to be more between us.
2: Why, Hank, are you making a proposal?
1: No, well, all I meant was, can't we meet somewhere else?
2: You should shun me, Henry.
1: Why?
2: Because I'm not safe. You don't know me or anything about me.
1: Megan, I want to take you home to meet my mother.
2: Oh, I don't think so. I don't think she could ever see me for dust.
1: Why not?
2: I have no family, no background. I'm not very safe at all. You want to take a girl home to meet Mother, take Prudence Holmes or Deborah Williams.
1: I don't want Prudence or any other girl. I want...
2: You want what? Me?
1: Yes.
2: Oh, Henry, ruler of the enclosure, be careful. I'm very dangerous. Who knows who I am? I might be Branwen, the love goddess. Or from Glen Cook in the southwest county of Dufet. Should you look below my left arm for the blue half-moon mark of the witch? Or maybe if you listen too close, you might find me one of the three birds of Rhiannon.
1: The what?
2: Did you ever hear tell of them? Their song was so sweet that they could sing the dead to life. Or put the living into the sleep of death. Don't I worry you, Henry? Don't I frighten you?
1: No. You only make me love you more. I want to be with you. Live my life with you.
2: Are you sure? It wouldn't be easy. I have no conscience, you know.
1: Is that why you left me alone with the bicycle and not a stitch of clothing wading in that pool?
2: Oh, poor Henry the Fifth. What did you say when the policeman caught you? Once more into the breach?
1: I'd rather have said once more into the breaches. But that's past and done. We've seen each other enough since then. Megan, there has to be a way I can spend time with you.
2: How then?
1: I've taken a little apartment on Chatham Street. Could we meet there? Or better still...
2: Better still, would I move in and be there for you to come to?
1: I don't want it to be this way, but I...
2: But that's how it must be if it is to be. Well, why not, Hank? If you want to take the risk...
1: Risk? What risk?
2: Oh, don't worry, my sober-sided Philadelphian. I won't blow any whistles on you. I'll be glad to be your handmaiden. But what will you be to me?
1: Your slave, Megan. Your willing slave.
2: Remember that. I may call you to account one day.
1: It was only three flights up. Philadelphia's old red brick houses don't run to many stories. And we had the top floor. Megan and I. Oh, it wasn't what you might think. Just a place to be alone. To grow drunk on the fragrance of her. To live a dream. Richer and more satisfying and soothing than any distillation of poppy seed or that bitter derivative of the cocoa plant, cocaine. A shield against the world that battered me every day.
4: Henry? Henry?
1: Yes, Mother?
4: Where do you keep disappearing to? You're never about when I want you.
1: I'm sorry.
4: Far be it from me to complain, although I am dying by inches. I don't expect you to be at my beck and call every instance, of course, but These long absences, where do you go? What do you do?
1: I have to get out of the house now and again, Mother.
4: Well, naturally, of course. But you always seem to pick the moments I feel my worst. One of these days, during one of these unexplained absences, I'll slip away. And you'll never forgive yourself, I hope, for not being here to brush back the angel of death. If I at least knew where to reach you.
1: Well, sometimes I'm just taking a walk. Or having lunch with someone like Fizzy.
4: Don't mention Lambert Fizdale's name in this house. He's the one who made a chronic invalid out of me.
1: Mama, he only diagnosed your problem. He didn't give it to you. You mustn't think you're dying.
4: I have no intention of doing so.
1: That's the spirit. You'll outlive us all.
4: Well, I don't know about that. But I do plan to live out my 80. And that gives me a long time to go.
1: I felt sick to my stomach at the thoughts that raced through my head. She probably would. And it was an eternally long time. And I was trapped. Hopelessly trapped. I carried a splitting headache with me to Chatham Street. And it was a long time alone with my darling, my head on her lap, her hand gently stroking my brow, before I felt the tension beginning to ease.
2: Feeling better, Hank?
1: Yes.
2: Oh, you've got to do something about it, you know.
1: Something about what?
2: Mama, if you want to have me, or anyone like me...
1: What are you talking about?
2: You know, there's no use taking me home to meet her.
1: She wouldn't understand about you.
2: And if Mama doesn't understand, you can't run away, can you?
1: She has the money. I have no job. I don't know what kind I could get, but whatever it was, it would be a long time before I...
2: We've been all over this before ad nauseam, Hank. You know as well as I do. There's only one way to make Mama loose the purse strings.
1: How? Oh.
2: For her to die.
1: But myasthenia gravis, there's no definite prognosis. There are constant remissions and the progress is slow. There's no telling when that will happen.
2: Oh, yes, there is.
1: What do you mean?
2: Well, if she won't die by herself, you'll just have to arrange it for her, Hank.

0: And as poor Henry stares at her calm, untroubled face in horror, aware of all the sensual promise of his beloved, drawn irresistibly to her with desire, I think we should leave him to digest her shocking suggestion until I return shortly with Act Three.
1: It's Athletes versus MS, Multiple Sclerosis. This is Frank Gifford with the word on the fight against MS. Athletes from every sport are banding together to do everything they can to help stop the great crippler of young adults. MS strikes in the prime years, usually between the ages of 20 and 40, the best years in the life of an athlete, in the life of anyone. When fathers are trying to carve out a career, young mothers are trying to raise a family, well, the sports world is fighting back against MS. People like Brooks Robinson, Tom Seaver, and Eddie R. Carroll.
2: Right, this is Eddie R. Carroll. Before now, the only team I've been part of is me and my horse, which isn't bad when you're riding such greats as Citation and Whirlaway. But I've joined the Athletes versus MS team because I know what this great crippler can do to a strong, healthy body. There may not be a cure for MS as yet, but there is hope through research. So join us. 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Thanks very much.
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1: Ah, I see what you mean.
0: This message has been brought to you as a public service by this station, the Advertising Council, and the National Council on the Aging.
1: Thank you.

0: Murder? Is that what the ethereal Megan is suggesting? Is she perhaps, after all, as she herself hinted, a descendant in the second decade of the 20th century of some ancient line of Welsh witches? Or is she just a Welsh girl from West Philadelphia on a predatory quest for a rich man? Or for that matter, any girl who just is trying to create an air of mystery to gain what? Wealth? Social position? Power?
1: Even today, across that gap of nearly half a century, the stinging shock that jolted me as I faced Megan and her amazing suggestion still sears and burns.
2: Why not? She's going to die.
1: But in her own good time.
2: What's good about it? It could take years, and we're not growing any younger, either of us.
1: Stop it. Stop it. Don't say anything.
2: Oh, sooner or later, you're going to have to face it and make your decision.
1: No, no, Megan.
2: Yes, and it will have to be sooner, Hank. Sooner than soonest. I told you, I can't wait for life to come to me. It's slipping past too fast. I have to go out and grab it. Gobble it up while I can still digest it. Catch it before it passes me by.
1: I won't listen to you anymore. I'm not going to stay.
2: No, you can't run away from me, Hank. I have you in my spell. You can't get away.
1: I can and I will.
2: The faster you run, the closer I'll be on your heels. You can't get away. Never, never until she's dead.
1: I fled as if I were pursued by the hound of heaven. I was smothering, suffocating, my stomach churning, her laughter ringing in my ears. And then I was out into the front door, stumbling blindly into the street, the door closing behind me, careless of my usual precautions. Before leaving that secret clandestine rendezvous and running full tilt into Fizzy before I could stop myself.
3: Good thought, man. Why don't you look where you're going? For heaven's sake, Henry Peabody. Where have you been hiding yourself lately?
1: Sorry, Fizzy, actually, I didn't see where I was going. Can't stop, I...
3: Now, you thought if you'd seen a ghost. Whatever it is, you're in shock, Henry. We've got to get you at least sitting down for a moment. Now, come on now, lean on me. I'm taking charge for the moment. Now, go ahead. Finish that brandy.
1: I'm not sure I...
3: Do as you're told. You just sit back and let me loosen your tie. There. Let me see. No fever. But your pulse is racing as if you'd had an electric shock. What on earth happened to you?
1: Something I can't talk to you about.
3: What are you doing in this part of town anyway?
1: Please, don't question me.
3: Now, don't tell me, Henry, you have a mistress stashed away in a little love nest.
1: I'm not going to tell you anything. I can't, Fizzy. I wouldn't dare.
3: But it's all in confidence.
1: I wish I could ask for help, but I can't. There's no way.
3: I'm speaking first as a doctor.
1: I don't need a doctor.
3: Well, then, as a friend.
1: Or a friend.
3: And I'm telling you, you do. I don't know what's happening to you, Henry, but you're a nervous wreck. Someone has to help you.
1: No. No one can do that but myself. No one.
4: Where is that boy? Henry!
1: I'm right here, Mama.
4: Oh, yes. But where have you been all afternoon? I've had everyone hunting high and low for you, and no one could find a trace.
1: I was with Fizzy. We had something to talk over.
4: About me?
1: No, no, Mother.
4: You're sure?
1: Well, I... Why, dear?
4: Because just about an hour ago, not so long after you left me, I had the strangest and most terrible attack. I saw everything double. And my hands and my arms and my eyes and my mouth were so tired. I couldn't hold them up. I couldn't swallow. I felt exactly as if someone was trying to choke me to death. I kept calling for you, Henry, and calling to help me, to save me.

0: me.
1: I'm sorry, Mama, but I'm here now.
0: Yes, dear. You're here. And I feel so much safer. Oh, Henry, my darling, don't leave me alone again.
1: I'll try not to.
0: I don't want to die alone. And something tells me I will if you're not close by. Now, put another pillow behind my head, dear. Help me sit up a little. I still feel a little choked. Difficult to breathe. Henry?
1: Hmm?
0: What are you doing? Just standing holding the pillow like that. Put it behind my back.
1: I did as I was told, automatically. What was racing through my mind was the answer I might have made to Mother's question. What had I been going to do with that pillow? I mean, what might I have done with it? Hammering at the back of my brain was Othello's line just before he smothered Desdemona. Put out the light, and then put out the light. Appalled by the seed that Megan had sown in my head, even more appalled by the thoughts that had sprouted from it, for almost 2 weeks I scarcely left the house. Conscience-stricken and ashamed, I tended my mother hand and foot, resolutely trying to strike Megan out of my mind. But it was no good. Eventually, I found my way back to her.
2: Come in, Hank. I've been expecting you.
1: I couldn't stay away.
2: Oh, I thought you couldn't. How's Mama?
1: What? Oh, she's fine. She seems better.
2: I'm sorry to hear it.
1: Megan, you don't mean that.
2: But of course I do. She's the only thing that stands between us and the life we want, isn't she?
1: I can't believe you would dare say such things so openly. Take that back or I won't be back.
2: I can't. But you'll be back, Hank. You'll be back.
1: I swore I wouldn't. But the pull was too strong. Besides, there was something about the way she looked. Within a week, I was back.
2: Come in, Hank. What happened to your key?
1: I forgot it at home. I can't stay long.
2: Oh? How's Mama?
1: I don't want to talk about her.
2: What do you want to talk about?
1: You. I thought the last time I was here that you didn't look well.
2: In what way?
1: I thought maybe you weren't getting enough to eat.
2: That isn't what you thought. You thought I looked older. And you were right. You see? Crow's feet coming around my eyes. Deep wrinkles by my mouth. Soon the flesh will begin to sag, the hair to turn dull. I told you. I had a fury about living. I have to take life in gulps and savor it in great bunches because I haven't time. It's passing me by. Only one way you can save me.
1: How?
2: I told you. Get rid of her.
1: Again I fled, and the battle raged inside me, tearing me apart. Mother was in a remission herself again, difficult, cantankerous, demanding at her most stifling. That last one evening was the climax.
0: What's the matter, Henry? You seem so fidgety.
1: I don't know, Mama. It seems stifling to me. I need a breath of fresh air.
0: Oh, well, if it were hard to breathe for anyone, it would be me with my condition. Now just settle down. Plump up my pillows, dear, and then you can read to me.
1: I'd be glad to later, but first, you've really got to excuse me.
0: Oh, don't go off and leave me tonight, dearest.
1: But you said you were feeling so well.
0: I am. But I'm afraid of being alone. And also, I...
1: Also what?
0: I don't know. I have the eeriest feeling tonight, as if there was someone else in the room. A cold, strange presence. Oh, now, give me the pillow, dear.
1: I've just got to get away.
0: From your own mother? Oh, don't be silly. I'll never let my boy go. Now give me the pillow.
1: I blacked out. I just don't remember anything. Until suddenly I was with Megan, and her voice came to me as though drifting out of a fog.
2: Kill her. Kill her, or we have nothing.
1: I can't. I could kill you for even suggesting it.
2: I'm rooted too deep inside you. You'd have to tear me out, rout me out, dig me out like a dandelion root. You'd have to kill me to get rid of me. And you wouldn't dare. You haven't the courage.
1: I warn you, don't drive me too far.
2: The problem is I haven't driven you far enough. I waited too long. And now you see me as ugly. I am ugly. Hideous. If you're ever going to do it, it had better be now while you still have the chance.
3: This is the apartment where you killed her.
1: Yes.
3: You say you smothered her with a pillow.
1: That's right.
3: Where is she?
1: In there. The bedroom.
3: All right, stay with him, Sergeant. I'll go have a look-see.
0: What is going on here, Mr. Gerard?
1: Oh, Mrs. Clark. Nothing. Nothing to bother you.
0: I don't know about that. I do not like the police in my building. What has happened?
1: You can ask the sergeant here. Better still, here comes Lieutenant Quinn. He can tell you.
0: Excuse me, Lieutenant. I am Mrs. Clark, the landlady. I want to know what is going on.
3: Well, that makes two of us, Mrs. Clark. From what I can find out so far, nothing.
1: Didn't you find Megan?
3: There's no one in that other room, either dead or alive, Mr. Peabody.
0: Peabody? He said his name was Gerard.
3: Oh, now you wonder, Mrs. Clark, if I could have a word with you first.
1: He took her aside, but not so far that I couldn't overhear what they were saying, even if it made no sense.
3: And you're absolutely sure?
0: Mr. Lieutenant, I'm a widow woman, and I keep a close eye on all my tenants. I don't have enough problems without them. I thought he was a writer, because he came here alone all the time. I can tell you one thing for sure, Lieutenant. There wasn't no woman living there, let alone visiting. I don't stand for none of that nonsense in my house.
4: Where have you been, Henry?
1: Does it matter?
4: I think it does. Your mother...
1: What about Mama?
4: Why, she's dead, Henry. The maid called me. She was dead when I got here.
1: How?
4: Respiratory failure.
1: You mean she just stopped breathing?
4: Well, it's not uncommon in her condition. I just wouldn't have expected it so suddenly. I don't know what you're trying to suggest, Lieutenant. Smothered? Why? Well, I can only tell you what my report will be. And I'm quite sure an autopsy wouldn't change it. Cause of death? Acute myasthenia gravis resulting in respiratory failure. About the other, as a doctor, there never was any woman named Megan. She was a phantom, a figment of my poor friend's disordered brain.
1: So long ago, nearly 50 years, Fizzy is gone, the lieutenant, Megan, Mama. Only I live on. For what? Oh, I'm happy enough here. I'm not nearly so mad and disjoint as they like to think me. And thank heaven there's enough money. Why do I stay? I'll tell you why. First, because I'll never admit there was no Megan. A man has to have at least one woman to love and cherish and remember in his life. And second, damn if they only knew. I believe I killed someone. Smothered her with a pillow till she could breathe no more. If it wasn't Megan then, it could only have been my mother. That's a real horror. For for which I deserve to be punished. To quote from Henry Peabody's favorite poem, The Hound of Heaven, my mangled youth lies dead beneath the heap. My days have crackled and gone up in smoke. And when at last the hound caught up, he said, thou dravest love from thee, who dravest me. I'll be back shortly.

0: The mores of any society are a pendulum that swings from side to side under the pressure of events and the changing whim of human nature. If we are permissive today, we were equally repressive yesterday, or will be tomorrow. Why does the human spirit always act and react so violently? Somewhere in the middle would be the best, wouldn't you say? But the pendulum never stops there. Our cast included Herd Hatfield, Patricia Elliott, Ian Martin, and Joan Shea. The entire production was under the direction of Hyman Brown.
1: Four! Oh, not in the water again. Well, the other guys are going to think I'm worried about my tax audit, but I'm not. I'm just a lousy golfer. An audit is very straightforward. It's just a check to see if I owe them or they owe me. I keep good records, so there shouldn't be any problem. If I don't agree with the auditor, well, I have the right to appeal through the IRS and the courts. And I'll just reach into the water for my ball. Oh, oh! Hey! Help!
0: And now, a preview of our next tale.
2: So, you admit there was an argument.
3: It wasn't an argument, exactly.
2: What was it? Nothing. Why were you mad at her?
3: I wasn't mad at her. Me and Louisa never argue. She wanted me to give up football. She wanted me to give up football, which is why I wound up being cut from the team.
2: That's it. You didn't want to give up football. She wanted it.
3: She was right.
2: That's why you crashed the car.
3: Will you put me back on the team?
2: What's your name?
3: You know my name. It's Chappie.
2: Once and for all, and for the last time, what's your name?
3: The Chopper.
0: This is E.G. Marshall inviting you to return to our mystery theater for another adventure in the macabre. Until next time, pleasant dreams.

Come in. Welcome. I'm E.G. Marshall. It's not where you've been that counts, they say, but where you're going. But perhaps it's wise to stop once in a while and take a long look in both directions. That was indeed a giant step from Kitty Hawk to the moon. Not so great, however, as the leap from the universe of Isaac Newton to that of Albert Einstein. Professor Einstein, like Alice's rabbit, dropped us suddenly into a wonderland where space and time and weight have lost their ancient meaning. A topsy-turvy world of technical marvels. A world of limitless possibilities for good and evil. 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I'll be back shortly with Act One.

0: There is an unseen force that governs our lives. Time. But what is time? A period in which something happens? But suppose nothing happens. Ah, but something is always happening, you say. The earth turns, the tides flow. But look away from this tiny universe of ours. Science tells us there are black holes out in space where there is nothing. In those great gaps, what and where is time? It was musing of this sort, coupled with the most shocking event of his life, that brought Fred Mackey to this quiet room and the attention of two very concerned gentlemen.
1: Now listen carefully, because this is the last time I'm going to repeat it, okay? Now here is all I know about what happened to Don Wakeman. It was getting on toward evening. We were tramping upstream, keeping as close as we could to the river. Don, as usual, was some distance ahead. I've never known a man with his thirst for adventure and his dogged persistence.
2: Hey, Don!
3: Yeah?
2: This looks like a good place, doesn't it? Under this tree?
3: Wait, you mean stop for the night already?
2: Yeah, why not?
3: But hey, we want to make the Colorado border tomorrow.
2: Look, I don't want to stumble around in the dark trying to make camp like last night, so let's knock off, okay?
3: Well, look, I'd just like to see what's around this next curve.
2: You know what's around there. More of what we're looking at right now. The river, a strip of grass, a few trees, low bluffs rising on both sides. Oh, come on, why do I always have to be the one to say stop? Don't you ever get tired?
3: Okay, we'll stop. Yeah, let's just take a look at this map.
1: Yeah.
3: See, I figure we're just about here. See, we passed this big rock with the two small ones balancing on top this morning. That's called the Two Sisters.
2: Yeah. Look, let's unload the gear, huh?
3: Okay. Oh, wow. It's peaceful, isn't it?
2: Yeah. Sure gets to you after a while, though.
3: What do you mean?
2: The quiet. It's too quiet. It's eerie.
3: Eerie? It's good for the nerves to get this far away from civilization. You realize we haven't heard another human voice for, 10 days.
2: Well, frankly, I wouldn't mind hearing another voice about now.
3: Ah, nonsense. There's nothing like the wilderness to help you get your head together again.
2: Yeah. Oh, it's good to get rid of that backpack. Hey, where'd that come from?
3: What was that, a shot?
2: It sounded like one.
3: Strange. Hunting season hasn't opened yet.
2: Yeah, some guys don't worry too much about that once they get this far away from the law. Hey, Don, where are you going?
3: Well, up the cliff. The sound came from up there.
2: No, Don, hold it.
3: Well, what's the matter?
2: You stick your head up over that bluff and you'll get it blown off. You know these amateur hunters, something moves, they shoot and ask questions later.
3: What was that?
2: I don't know. Sounded like a car horn. It couldn't be.
3: Some kind of animal, maybe?
2: No. Hey, it is an automobile.
3: That wasn't a shot. It must have been a backfire.
2: No, that's impossible. No car could get through this terrain.
3: Well, come on, let's find out.
2: Hey, watch yourself. That's loose shale.
3: It's okay. You can get a footing.
2: Now watch it, Don.
3: There's some roots and brush to hang on to. I made it.
4: Good Lord.
1: What is it?
3: Well, there's a road up here.
2: Gee, I'll be darned. How in the world did we miss this?
3: Well, look, it runs right back where we came from. You can see those rocks, the Two Sisters.
2: Yeah, well, why didn't we see the road this morning? It's not on the map. I don't get it.
3: Hey, look, there's the car.
2: Yeah.
3: Behind the scrub oak. Look at that. It's a woman.
2: Hey, look at the car.
3: Look at that chick. She's the most beautiful thing I ever saw.
2: Hey, watch out, miss. No, don't touch that radiator cap. You'll get burned. That's steam.
5: Thank heaven. I was hoping somebody would hear my horn. Do you understand motors?
3: Well, I never had a car like this one, but...
2: That's a Packard, isn't it?
5: Yes, Packard Roadster.
2: About 1922? 23, I'd say. And in mint condition. Boy, that's beautiful.
5: But what's gone wrong with it?
3: Well, look, the radiator boiled over. You'll have to give her time to cool off.
2: Yeah, here, I'll raise the hood so the breeze can get at the engine.
3: Well, it'll take a little while, which is... okay, by me. It'll give us time to get acquainted. I'm Don Wakeman. This is my friend, Fred Mackey.
5: Well, I can't wait. I've got to get back to town.
3: Town? What town?
5: Oh. Aren't you from the town?
2: No, we're hikers.
4: Hikers?
2: Yeah, we're on a walking trip.
4: You mean you walked up here?
2: All the way from Santa Fe.
4: But that's miles.
2: Yeah, that's for sure.
4: And you walked? Why?
2: Yeah, that's a good question. Ask him. He's the nature lover.
3: What town do you come from?
4: Silver Strike.
3: Silver Strike? Well, I never heard of it.
2: It's not on the map, is it?
4: Oh, it's just a small mining town. We're mighty proud of it, though.
2: Yeah. Now, I know a lot of guys who come up here hunting every year, and nobody ever said anything about a town.
4: Want to see it? Hop in. I'll take you.
3: Well, nothing I'd like better, but you're going to have to wait for that engine to cool.
4: No, I've got to get back immediately.
3: Look, Fred, why don't we go down to the river and get some water for the radiator?
2: No, you can't put cold water in there. You'll crack the block.
3: We'll make a fire. We'll warm the water.
4: Well, you'll come back, won't you? You won't leave me here alone.
3: You bet we'll be back.
4: You'll like Silver Strike. It's a pretty town.
3: If it's half as pretty as you are.
4: Quit your kidding.
3: I'm not kidding. You're really something.
4: You're some chic yourself.
3: What? Yeah. We'll be right back.
4: Okay, kiddo.
2: Hey, what's the rush?
3: What a beautiful chick.
2: Would you take it easy? She's not going anywhere. She can't, not until that engine cools. Hey, you know that's a fantastic antique, that car? Mm-hmm. It's worth a lot of bread, you know.
3: Imagine finding a magnificent creature like that out here in the middle of nowhere.
2: Hey, Don.
3: Hmm?
2: You know what she reminds me of? An old-time movie star, Clara Bow. Did you ever see a picture of Clara Bow?
3: Yeah.
2: I mean, didn't you notice that this girl looks just like her?
3: Hey, you're right. She does. You know, that figure and that hair. I've always been crazy about red hair. Well, look, you gather up our stuff while I heat the water. We are going to spend a couple of nights in Silver Strike.
2: A couple of nights?
3: Mm-hmm.
2: I thought you were set on Colorado by tomorrow.
3: Colorado can wait. But that girl, man, my fate is calling to me from a 1923 Packard Roadster.
2: From the moment he laid eyes on that woman, Don Wakeman was doomed. Well, we finally got her car started. He jumped into the seat beside her. I struggled into the rumble seat with our camping gear. He never took his eyes off her face during the short drive. But when we got into Silver Strike, even Don sat up and took notice.
3: Hey, what is this, a movie set? Where did all the Model T's come from?
2: Hey, and that horse. With a milk wagon?
3: Hey, how about that? An ice wagon.
2: Hey, look down there, Don.
4: Yeah.
3: A barber pole. And a cigar store in here. Oh, hey, I get it. You're having a celebration.
2: Ah, the bicentennial, right?
4: What bicentennial?
3: What bicentennial?
2: You haven't heard of the bicentennial?
4: No.
3: Oh, come on. You can't be that far out of the action up here.
4: Well, I guess we are a little bit out of things. Oh, that's my house on the corner. Won't you come in?
3: Well, I don't see why not.
2: Don, it's getting a little late. I don't think...
6: Zilla!
4: I'm coming!
6: Where have you been? We're searching for you.
4: The Don Roadster broke down.
6: You went outside bounds on the first day, completely against regulations. And you took this pair with you. What unit are they from?
4: They are not townspeople.
6: You're not above the rules, Zilla.
4: Carl, these are visitors, not townspeople.
6: Oh, visitors. Well, welcome to Silver Strike. How did they manage to get up here?
4: They walked all the way from Santa Fe.
6: Well, I'll be doggone.
4: I thought that would surprise you. You see, we don't get many visitors up here.
2: In the hunting season, I should think you would.
6: Well, now, if you fellas walked all the way, you must be about tuckered out.
2: Yeah, that's for sure.
4: Come on inside.
2: Now, look, it's really getting late, and we better be going.
6: Confidentially, I got something special in the way of liquid refreshment. You know what I mean?
3: I could do with a drink, Fred.
6: Sure, you could. Well, come on into the house. Now, this is none of your lousy bootleg hooch. I got the real thing. Bottled in bond. Fella smuggled it in from Mexico. Come right on in. You can just drop your backpacks here in the hall. Yeah, Zella, honey, run out to the kitchen and fetch the bottle Jose brought back. Bring four glasses. You've been a bad girl, but I reckon you can have a little snort, too.
4: Hot dog, be right back.
6: Silly little flapper. I guess I've spoiled her. Well, come into the parlor. Take the load off your feet.
3: Oh, thanks.
2: Boy, am I bushed.
6: You'll find Silver Strike a friendly town.
4: Carl, I don't see it.
6: Back of the shelf, hon. It's kind of tough to get at. Reckon I better go myself.
7: Top shelf, hon.
8: Well, that is one strange pair.
3: Yeah. You think he's her father or her husband?
8: Yeah, it's hard to tell. It's funny, the way they talk, both of them.
3: Yeah, like they're back in the 20s.
8: Yeah, a couple of weirdos.
3: Now, wait a minute. I wouldn't say that. That Zilla is a sexy little doll.
8: Yeah. You know the town? It doesn't look real. I mean, it's like you said, a fake movie set.
7: Dang. Prohibition law. Maybe all right for them cookie pushers back east, but when a man's been working all day, he needs a drink.
8: You still have prohibition?
7: Yeah. Dry as a bone. Well, here's mud in your eye.
4: Down the hatch.
8: Here's to you, lovely lady. Liquid lightning. That's what they had in that bottle. Well, when my breath came back and my eyes cleared, Zella was smiling her weird little smile and Carl rambling on in his 1920s slang. I wanted to say something, but I couldn't get my head together. I was numb. Time stood still. Then Don slumped out of his chair. Carl laughed. He bent over Don, then turned to me, his breath hot on my face.
7: Well, that took care of them. For the time being. Well, now, Zella, my friend, you have some explaining to do. You want to do it now? Or shall we liquidate our visitors first?
0: What have our friends wandered into? A town time-locked in some mysterious way in the second decade of this century? One thing seems certain. Silver Strike is not the friendly town its citizens would have us believe it to be. We'll learn more when we return to Act Two.

0: In the wilderness, far beyond Santa Fe, there is a sign. Silver Strike. Altitude 8,000 feet. Population 10,000. A casual visitor to the town might think he had slipped back into the early 1920s. The little boys wear knickerbockers, and the little girls have bows in their hair. The prevailing mode of transport is the Model T. But the sign goes on to say, a friendly town. Fred Mackey would have quarreled with that description as he struggles to recover from an almost lethal Mickey Finn.
1: I think it was the jackhammer in my head that finally brought me to. Every nerve in my body quivered and ached. The soft chime of a clock striking 10 sent a shiver of pain through me. Moonlight streamed in the window and fell across dawn, sprawled on the floor where that rotten booze had flung him. Through the closed door of the kitchen, I could hear voices hot with anger.
2: No, you're not going to kill them. Not till I get the information I want.
3: I know what you want out of them, and it's not information. This is the last time I accept a mission with a man-hungry female.
2: Now, you look here. I share this command with you equally, and don't you forget it.
3: You've disobeyed the External Security Agency. The manual distinctly says
2: that... External Security has made a botch of this operation with their faulty information. I'm trying to save it.
3: What faulty information?
2: That is just the point. I don't know. But one thing is certain. Before we go ahead, we'd better find out.
3: Ah, bunkum.
2: Oh, you are such a fool. I don't know why they sent you on this expedition.
3: Because you couldn't have got here without me. I'm the only chronologist who could chart the trip.
2: Yes, you know time sequentials, and that's all you do know.
3: This is a useless argument.
2: No, please, Carl, listen to me. There's a big mistake of some kind, and we can find out from these men what it is.
3: There is no mistake.
2: I know there is. They spotted it the moment they got here. The town amused them. They laughed.
3: This was their last laugh. I intend to follow my orders, as given in the manual.
2: Carl, we can't just blunder blindly ahead.
3: I am going to follow orders, to the letter.
2: I refuse.
3: You refuse to carry out the mission? That's mutiny.
2: Look, Carl, all I'm asking is a short delay to reassess the situation.
3: Well, I suppose you're going to be so pig-headed about it, but these men are not leaving here alive, and that's final.
1: I managed to drag Don out into the hall. He was a dead weight. A bowl of white flowers gleamed in the moonlight near the door. I threw them on the floor and poured some of the water in his face. He stirred slightly.
4: Don? Come on, Don, wake up. We got to get out of here.
1: Don, I hate to do this, but...
4: Come on, you got to come out of it.
5: Stop that.
4: Come on, get up. Come on, get up.
1: Okay, let's try something else.
4: Ow! Get that out!
1: Quiet.
4: You're going to break my arm.
1: I'll twist it off if you don't wake up. Now listen to me. We've got to get out of here, now. Okay, come on, get up. Get up.
5: Can.
1: Yes, you can. Come on, up on your feet.
5: Okay,
1: here we go. I'll help you. All right, now lean on me.
5: What's the idea?
1: They're going to kill us.
5: What?
1: They are planning to kill us. Now, can you walk?
5: Well, yeah.
1: Okay, come on. Here we go.
5: What's this?
1: Your knapsack. Oh. Come on, grab it and let's go.
5: Well, where are we going?
1: Back to the river. Come on.
5: Find a motel. I gotta lie down. I'm sick.
1: We gotta get into hiding. Dan, they're gonna spot us a mile away in this moonlight. Come on, let's go over here. Over here in the shadow of the trees.
5: No, wait. I better go to the police.
1: I don't trust anybody. This whole setup, this whole town seems phony to me.
5: Probably imagination.
1: Don, if you don't pull yourself together and get tracking, so help me, I'm gonna leave you. Now try, man.
5: Okay.
1: That's better.
5: Here comes a car. It hit your
1: eye. No, come on. Stay back here in the shadow.
6: What's going on here?
7: Oh, it's nothing. My friend's been sick. He's all right now. Thanks for stopping. We're okay.
6: What are you fellas doing on the street this time of night?
7: Oh, just passing through town. We're backpackers.
6: Backpackers? Huh? Looks more like vagrants to me. Now, you hold everything till I come around and get a look at you. Yeah.
5: Don't try to pull any fast ones. I got a gun on you. Sick, huh? Looks drunk to me. Hey, you the guy's been running the bad booze in here. I've been on the lookout for you. I'm the sheriff.
7: No, Sheriff. We're from Santa Fe. Here, we have identification. I'll show you.
5: You are under arrest.
7: Arrest? For what?
5: For drunkenness, disorderly conduct, public nuisance.
7: Oh, look, we're just walking quietly through town. Is there a law against that?
5: This is a gun, mister. It says, get in the car. Do you hear it?
7: Perfectly. Come on, Don. You heard what the man said.
5: Sheriff's office. Bronson speaking. Oh, yeah, Carl, I picked them up all right. They're safe in the cooler. Oh, no, they didn't give me any trouble. None at all. Yeah, well, I'll wait till I hear from you. Right, Carl. Goodbye.
7: Sheriff. Sheriff.
5: Quiet back there.
7: Sheriff, haven't you overlooked something?
5: Hey, well, what's that?
7: The small matter of our rights. I mean, you failed to tell me my rights.
5: What rights?
7: Well, for starters, Sheriff, I have a right to a phone call. I would like to talk to my lawyer in Santa Fe. We could hear you.
5: I wouldn't argue so much if I was you.
7: You lousy...
5: Cool it, Fred.
7: Look, this is a damned outrage.
5: Shut up. That's the way we like things in Silver Strike. Nice and quiet.
1: Don, we're in a real jam. And that guy Carl, he really means to kill us, you know.
5: He damn near did. What do you think he put in that booze?
1: Now listen to me. We got to get a couple of things straight around here.
5: Not now. I got to lie down.
1: You can't. Now look, this is important. They'll probably separate us for questioning. Don't give them any information. You understand? None.
5: It must have been rat poison.
1: Look, Don, pull yourself together. Did you hear what I said?
5: Oh, yeah. Don't give them any information.
1: Right. Because if you do, we're as good as dead. Now, the only reason we're alive now is because that woman thinks we know something. Something she wants to find out. So hopefully we are safe till she does find out whatever it is.
5: Oh, look, I can't follow all this. I gotta lie down.
1: Look, they've made some kind of mistake. She thinks we know what it is. What she actually said was they spotted it the moment they drove into town. Now, let's think, Don. Let's think back. What was it we spotted?
5: Oh, I don't know. The kooky 1920s.
1: Yeah. They know all about that. I mean, did we say anything she didn't seem to know about?
5: Well, no. We. Hey, wait a minute.
1: Yeah.
5: The bicentennial.
1: That's right. She never heard of it.
5: Yeah.
1: But what puzzles me is that they talk like they really are in the 20s.
5: Well, maybe they are. Maybe we've slipped back in time.
1: What do you mean, slipped back?
5: I saw this movie once about a fellow who slipped back 200 years. Yeah. All the women wore hoop skirts.
1: Man, you must be hungover.
5: Oh, no. A hangover would be a relief compared to this.
1: Well, look, there's got to be a perfectly natural explanation. And we'll find it out if we ask ourselves the right questions. Now, why would anybody want to put up a 1920 town up here in the wilderness, huh?
5: I don't know.
1: Well, think.
5: I can't. My head feels like it's been in a meat chopper.
1: Try.
5: Tourist attraction?
1: Up here?
5: Well, why not? There's that guy moved London Bridge to the Arizona desert, and tourists flock in by the thousands.
1: Yeah, but how would they get here?
5: The road?
1: Yeah, I've been thinking about that road. Gravel, right?
5: Mm-hmm.
1: Yeah, but there wasn't a mark on it. Not a bump, not a rut. I'd swear that no vehicle had ever gone over it. And why didn't we see it when we climbed up by that big rock, Two Sisters?
5: I don't know.
1: Yeah. I mean, look around you. Here. Does this cell look right to you?
5: Well, I'll tell you, the bunk looks good. I gotta lie down, Fred.
1: I mean, it all looks new. I bet we're the only people ever been in here. I mean, you're right. It's like a bad movie set. The people, they seem unreal somehow.
5: Not Zella. She's a sexy little doll, if I ever saw her.
1: Yeah, even Zella seems strange, out of this world.
5: Okay. So she's from Mars. They're all from Mars. Now, that is my last word. Now, will you let me lie down and quietly die?
1: Mars. From Mars.
5: Oh,
1: from Mars.
2: Oh,
5: man, you're in worse shape than I am if you think I meant that. Now, spaced out, I may be, but I still don't go for flying saucers.
1: Don stretched out on one of the cots and passed right out again. The fatigue and the hangover finally got to me, too, and I had to lie down. I didn't wake up until late afternoon, and when I did, I rolled over and looked around, and I sat up with a start. Don was gone.
7: Don! Don! Sheriff!
8: Quiet!
7: Sheriff, where's my friend?
8: Quiet!
7: Sheriff, Sheriff, come here!
8: Quiet now! They can hear you out on the street. Now, what's eating you?
7: Where's my friend?
8: Well, your friend, he left.
7: Yeah, I can see that. Where is he?
8: Well, now, I don't recollect him leaving no forwarding address.
7: Look, how did he get out?
8: He walked.
7: You mean he just opened the cell door and he walked out?
8: Well, that's about the size of it.
7: Okay, well, then let me out then, too.
8: Oh, sorry.
7: Well, you won't let me out, huh?
8: That's about the size of it.
7: Why not?
8: I ain't had no orders to let you out.
7: Well, who gave the orders to let him out?
8: A lady come down here with an order from the mayor.
7: They left together?
8: That's about the size of it.
1: That was when I began to lose hope. Don never could resist a pretty woman. And I'd never seen him as hot as he was over this Zella. If she got him alone for 20 minutes, I felt sure she could get anything she wanted out of him. It was 2.5 days before I saw him again.
9: Open up, Sheriff. He's coming with me.
7: Don! Where the devil have you been?
9: Here, Sheriff. Here's the order. You'll see it's okay.
8: Yeah, it seems in order, all right. Well, my friend, you're a free man. Here's your knapsack. Everything's there. You better check it for yourself, though.
1: Don, what's been going on, eh?
8: So long, folks. Don't you take no wooden nickels.
7: Yeah, I'm going to sue you. I'm going to sue you in this town for everything you've got. False arrest.
8: Tell it to the Marines.
1: Yeah, I'd like to push those ugly teeth down his throat.
5: Hey, take it easy.
7: Where have you been?
9: I've been with Zella.
7: Yeah, I gathered that. I suppose you told her everything you know?
9: No, I've told her nothing.
7: Yes.
9: Now, look, you're wrong about Zella. She's the most... Well, the most gentle, most tender woman I've ever known.
7: Oh, man, I was afraid of this.
9: You and I have got to have a serious and a calm talk.
7: Okay, but let's get out of this pest hole of a town first.
9: We can't. We can't get out.
7: What do you mean we can't get out?
9: It's no use.
7: What's going
9: to
7: stop us?
9: A lot of things. The security here is not to be believed. Now, this is going to be hard for you to grasp. It was hard for me at first. You were right about Silver Strike. This town is only 3 days old.
7: What?
9: It's an invasion base.
7: I don't get it. What are you talking about?
9: Infiltration from another planet.
7: What?
9: It's true. These people are all part of an invasion force like commandos from outer space.
7: You're kidding.
9: No. They are going to take over the Earth. And they can do it without firing a shot. See, they have orders not to scorch the land. They need it. They've exhausted the resources of their own planet and 5 others besides. They are going to take over the Earth and plow it under for farmland.

space. I hasten to remind you that we have only Fred Mackey's word for what happened that day in the remoteness of the Sangre de Cristo Mountains. But, invaders or not, the citizens of Silver Strike are clearly up to no good. What their intentions really are, we will learn when I return with Act 3.

0: two lone hikers in the mountains, not far from the rise of the Rio Grande, have stumbled into a town redolent of the atmosphere of the early 20s. To Fred Mackey, the inhabitants resemble the characters in a silent movie. But his friend Don Wakeman insists they are invaders from outer space.
1: It's inevitable, Fred. They're going to conquer the world. And swiftly.
2: You are asking me to believe that this yokel of a sheriff and that idiot Carl are really spacemen from a flying saucer?
1: Of course not. They don't use vehicles. They haven't for centuries.
2: Well, then how did they get here?
1: Space compression.
2: Space compression?
1: Yeah. Look, there's a lot of space inside the atom, you know? It's mostly space. Well, they prefabricated a town like Silver Strike, compress the component atoms, and reduce it with all its inhabitants to a speck of energy. Then, they send it out on a beam.
2: A beam?
1: A beam that travels many times the speed of light to any point in the universe.
2: Yeah, then I suppose they pull the atoms back up again?
1: Exactly.
2: Oh, look, that woman is kidding you. This is ridiculous. Take a look around you. They're stupid. They're like hillbillies. That Carl, he's completely ape.
1: Yeah, well, Zella agrees with you about him. She says he's basically dull-witted, but he's a trained chronologist.
2: What in the world is that?
1: A time navigator. You see, when you travel through space, you travel through time, too. Well, it's very involved.
2: Oh, come on. You know what I think we've stumbled into? Some kind of kook commune.
1: Oh. I told Zella I wouldn't get anywhere with you. One last time, Fred. Yeah. This is it. You understand me? This is it. The end of our civilization. We can't fight it. The technology of these people is centuries ahead of ours.
2: Where did she say they came from?
1: A planet called Agantha.
2: Agantha?
1: Yeah. It's in another galaxy. To them, Earth looks like a lovely little greenhouse. You see, they've exhausted Agantha's resources. We are the two luckiest men on Earth, you know? Thanks to Zella.
2: Well, how do you figure that?
1: They need us. See, their advanced intelligence agents have failed them somehow. At least Zella thinks they have, and she's afraid to proceed without better information. If we cooperate, they'll make us technical advisors, officers in their army. Otherwise...
2: Yeah, otherwise?
1: Carl wants to blot us out. Instantly, without leaving a trace.
2: You really believe this, huh?
1: I believe what I saw!
2: All right. Now, wait a minute. If they're from another planet, how come they talk like Americans,
1: huh? Well, they've been planning this operation for years. They've been trained for it since childhood.
2: All right. But then why the 1920 masquerade?
1: I don't know.
2: Yeah.
1: Well, fortunately for us, the operation got fouled up somehow. Somebody goofed.
2: Do you know what you're saying? We've run into a huge, a cosmic snafu. Okay, well, let them figure their way out of it. They're getting no help from me.
3: John, honey?
1: Oh, hi, Zella.
3: Well, did you have a good talk? Hello, Freddy. Feel better, kiddo? I brought you a root beer.
2: Yeah, I had one drink with you. I haven't recovered. Thank you.
3: Oh, that was Carl's idea. He's a bungler. I hated to have him included in this mission, but we had to have a time navigator. I handled the space trajectory myself, and I'm proud of what I did, not 15 miles off, but the time projection is tricky, too. So, we have to put up with that dumbbell, Carl. Now, what we want out of you boys is simple. Just tell me what it was about this town that struck you as off-key.
2: No, I'm not telling you anything. All right, you'll get that straight right now. Neither is my friend here, if I have anything to say about it.
3: John, darling, I'd hoped you'd explain to him. Freddy, listen, I'm trying to save your lives. Tell me, why doesn't Silver Strike look like your average American town?
1: It must be the time element, Zella, the 1920s.
4: All right, Zella, what have they told you?
3: Look! Look up there!
4: What?
3: In the sky! What is that thing?
4: What it looks like. A flying ship.
3: But it's huge!
4: What is it?
3: Is it an Earth ship?
2: Yeah, it's a jet, all right.
3: Jet?
1: Yeah, jet-propelled airplane.
3: Jet propelled. Carl, did you hear that? There's your proof. Earth has only small cockpit planes, hardly bigger than automobiles. That's what we were told, isn't it?
4: Yes, but...
3: And look! Look up there! Now can you see that something's wrong? Advanced intelligence told us nothing of aircraft of that size. John, what did you say about the 1920s look?
1: Well, the Model T Fords, all the horses...
3: What is the date?
1: The date? Well, it's the 5th or 6th. I'm not sure.
3: No, the year. The year.
1: The year? Well, it's 1976.
5: 1976? No, it can't be.
3: 1976. Well, that puts another light on things, doesn't it, Carl? The Advance Information Agency didn't fail us. You did. You. You bungler, you fool. This is all your fault.
4: Zella, I can explain.
3: You had charge of the time schedule. You brought us in 50 years late.
5: I don't see how I could have.
4: What will we do, Zella?
3: We'll have to abandon our plans and get back to Agampa immediately.
6: Yeah, they must be wondering what happened to you.
3: We can't salvage this operation. Carl, alert the members of the expedition. We leave Earth within 12 hours.
4: So what shall I do with this pair?
3: Don, darling, you're coming with me, aren't you?
1: You know I am, Zella. Any time, any place.
6: Don, no. Now, come on, wake up, man. You can't do this.
1: I am going to go with a woman I love.
4: We'd better take them both with us. We'd better have something to show on Agampa for all the money we spent on this expedition. Otherwise, they'll tear us apart.
6: Oh, no. Oh, no. You're not taking me back. No way.
7: It's your only hope for survival, Fred. They're bound to win. Now, think. We'll be the first, the only Earthmen to reach out beyond the stars to see what lies beyond the Milky Way.
6: I don't want to see beyond the stars, and I sure don't want to be reduced to a speck and shot out into space with Carl in control.
4: Okay. I use the ion redactor on him.
1: No. Let him go. Please.
7: Zella.
3: I can't do that, Don.
1: Zella, if you destroy him, you'll have to kill both of us.
3: Don, it's impossible. I'm sorry.
1: You know how I feel about you, Zella, but I can't stand by and watch you kill my friend. Just free him. Let him go, and I'll come with you.
3: I can't free him. We can't leave him here to spread rumors to warn the Earth people.
1: Let him talk all he pleases. Nobody will believe him. I promise you, nobody will ever believe him.
6: And nobody has believed me so far. Oh, I understand why. The region has been thoroughly explored, and there's no evidence of a town ever having been there. No sign of burned ground from a blast off either. But you see, it wasn't like that. There was no blast off. When they were ready to go, Don and Zella walked with me to the edge of town.
3: Don't look back. The light will be too intense for your eyes.
6: Don, you sure you won't change your mind?
1: I'm standing on the brink of the greatest adventure of the ages. Nothing in the world could make me turn back.
3: We'll be back in less than a year. We never give up.
1: And when we come back, I'll get to you first, Fred. I'm going to save you in spite of yourself. So long. And good luck. You're going to need it.
4: Say there was no sign of the town ever having been there?
6: No, Doctor.
4: Well, it's the same story you told me nearly a year ago when you first came down out of the mountains.
6: Well, I was badly shaken by the experience. But, Doctor, as you can see, I'm perfectly well now. I'm ready to go home.
4: We're certain that you'll feel even more secure in your recovery if you take a longer period in a stress-free environment.
6: No, Doctor. I don't need it. I really don't need it.
4: We've located a splendid place, Mirror Lake. It's run by a Dr. Cumberland.
6: No.
4: Excellent therapist.
6: My nerves are as steady as yours.
4: There's a man here from Mirror Lake.
6: Look, never mind, Doctor. I'm fed up. Look, do you hear me? I've had it with you people.
4: And that's sufficient transportation.
6: No, I'm not going. I'm not going. No.
8: Dr. Siddeley, patient transportation service. The receptionist told us to come right up.
4: Yes. Come in.
8: I'm Al Freeman, Doctor.
1: Don, my God. You've come back.
8: This is the patient?
1: Doctor, here's my proof. This is Don Wakeman.
4: No, Mr. Mackey, this is Mr. Freeman.
8: This is Miss Michaels.
9: How do you do?
1: It is her. It's the woman from again. Zella, I told you.
4: Well, it's too bad. He's been perfectly lucid until now.
8: You have the impression we've met before, Mr. Mackey?
1: Yes.
8: Well, we've come to take you with us.
1: You've come to take me with you?
8: Yes. To a very nice place.
1: Oh.
8: Are you ready to go?
1: Yeah. Sure, I'm ready to go.
4: Well, splendid.
1: Yeah, I'll go.
4: Splendid.
1: Goodbye, Dr. Siddeley.
4: Just a moment. There are some papers that must be signed.
1: Sure. Give me a pen, eh?
9: Here you are.
10: Thank you.
9: Mr. Mackey, I'm sure you'll be glad you made this decision. Keep in touch with us. We're interested in your progress. I hope you'll let us hear from you.
8: Oh, you'll hear from us, all right. That's for sure. You'll hear from us sooner than you think.
0: An immediate invasion from outer space? Well, now, with all its recent probing, science has yet to receive the slightest indication of sentient beings out there. But before you go to sleep tonight, consider this fact. Within the area of the sky known as the bowl of the Big Dipper, within that area alone, there are discernible 2 million billion stars. Can you believe that in all that vast array of worlds, there is nobody? I'll be back shortly. If there's a moral in Fred Mackey's story, it must be this. Science provides us every day with greater technical marvels, but technology can't offer the wisdom or intelligence to use them properly. For that, perhaps we must look to older and more profound disciplines. Some 5,000 years ago, we were given 10 precepts, which, carried out to the letter, would bring us into accord with nature and our fellow beings. And that would indeed be a giant step, greater by far than the leap from Kitty Hawk to the moon. Our cast included Paul Hecht, Russell Horton, Terry Keane, and Court Benson. The entire production was under the direction of Hyman Brown. Radio Mystery Theater was sponsored in part by Buick

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Good evening. This is your hostess, Sarah. Welcome to Audio Theater for Wednesday, August 19th, 2026. This evening, I present a quad play from the old-time radio series, Luke Slaughter of Tombstone. Tonight's titles are as follows: The Homesteaders, The Aaron Holcomb Story, Wagon Train, and The Henry Fell Story. This set of shows aired on the evenings of March 23rd, 30, April 13th, and 20th, 1958. Now, sit back and relax as Luke Slaughter of Tombstone brings you tonight's feature. Enjoy this featured presentation.

0: Slaughter's my name. 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It's a tough business. 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I've got a big stake in it. And there's no man west of the Rio Grande big enough to take it from me.
1: Luke Slaughter of Tombstone. Luke Slaughter of Tombstone, Civil War cavalryman turned Arizona cattleman. Across the territory, from Yuma to Fort Defiance, from Flagstaff to the Huachucas and below the border through Chihuahua and Sonora, his name was respected or feared, depending on which side of the law you were on. Man of vision, man of legend, Luke Slaughter of Tombstone.

0: You get used to all kinds of people in Tombstone. 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Cowboys, legitimate and illegitimate. Chinese who cook your meals or your shirts. All kinds. But one afternoon, Wichita and I spotted a new brand.
1: Say, will you look at that dude with the white hair and goatee? If he ain't the high mucky muck of something, I miss my guess.
0: Looks more to me like a traveling preacher.
1: Yeah, but the other ain't no deacon from his looks.
2: Ah, good afternoon, gentlemen.
0: Afternoon.
2: I wonder if you could give us a direction, sir. I'm not too familiar in these parts, and let me introduce...

0: Introduce myself. I'm Colonel Everett. This is my business associate, Mr. Granby.
1: Howdy.
2: Howdy. Slaughter's my name. This is Wichita.
3: Howdy.
2: What is it you're looking for, Colonel?
0: Well, we're heading for the Meeker place. I believe it's just outside of Tombstone somewhere.
2: That's right. Cal Meeker spreads about 3 miles north. The Lazy M. You can't miss it.
0: Oh, thank you. Thank you for your courtesy, sir.
2: Not at all. Oh, Mr. Granby.
0: Yeah?
2: Haven't we met somewhere before?
0: Met? No, I don't guess so, mister. It's the first time I've ever been in Arizona.
2: Well, now, I haven't spent all my life here either. I'd swear we'd met someplace.
0: Well, thank you for the directions, Mr. Slaughter. We'll get along to Lazy M. Come on, Granby.

0: So, that's the way of it, Mr. Meeker. I'm sorry,
1: sir. Now, wait a minute, Colonel Everett. This is my land. I homesteaded it. Got my title straight from the government.
2: You don't listen very good, Meeker. The colonel told you he's got the original grant on this land, dated way back in 52, before you ever saw Arizona.
0: That's right, sir. My title's all official and registered.
1: But Mexico sold this land to the U.S. in 53.
2: And the United States honored all prior claims.
0: Right so, Granby. Now, I am ordering you to get off my property in 2 days, Meeker. And I'm giving you a choice.
1: A choice?
0: Drive your cattle off this spread within 2 days, or leave them, and I'll give you $5 a head for them.
1: $5? Why, that's robbery. And what if I refuse?
0: Then we'll have to drive them off ourselves. That's your choice.
1: Choice. Get off my ranch and stay off, both of you.
0: Put away that gun, Meeker.
1: Get going, I said. Get going or
0: Granby.
1: I'll...
0: Granby.
2: Okay, Colonel.
1: Get back or I'll shoot.
2: Oh, no, you won't. Oh, drop the gun. Oh, drop it. You might hurt somebody.
0: He don't think we mean business, Granby. Show him. Yeah, that'll give you a rough idea, Meeker. I'd suggest you start moving off this land now. We're taking over day after tomorrow.
3: Now, Cal, let me get this straight. The colonel claims he has an old Mexican grant to your land.
1: That's right, Luke. Signed by Santa Ana himself, he said. And not just my spread, either. He claims all the land out my way.
3: Hmm. Wonder why he'd wait all these years to claim it.
4: Golly. Well, ain't there something you can do, Luke?
3: I don't know. It's a fact the government did recognize prior claims when they bought this territory from Mexico. So if his grant's on the level...
1: You know this would ruin me. All of us up there, Luke.
3: I know. Where's this colonel located?
1: He told me he's got a land office in Bisbee.
3: All right, then. Wichita, you and I will take a little ride down to Bisbee to see what we can find out. And you, Cal,
1: Luke.
3: Go back to your spread and don't do anything until you hear from me. This may all be on the level, but every time I think of that business associate of the colonel's, I wonder...

0: Hey, there's the place, Luke. See the shingle?
1: Yeah. Land Office, Colonel Justin Everett.
0: Real party name.
1: Seems to me that shack was vacant a month ago. You wait here, Wichita. I won't be long.
0: Right, Luke.
2: Yes, sir. What can I... Well, we meet again. Mr. Slaughter, isn't it?
1: That's right, Colonel.
2: Well, what brings you down to Bisbee, sir? In the market for some land?
1: Like the Lazy M Ranch?
2: Well, now, that tract won't be available for a couple of days, but we can talk about it now.
1: Yeah, I think now's the best time to talk about it. Cal Meeker's a friend of mine, Colonel, and a member of the Cattlemen's Association. He tells me you're laying claim to his spread.
2: Yes, yes, that's correct, sir.
1: Suppose you tell me all about it.
2: Well, I don't know why I should, Mr. Slaughter. This is a private matter between Meeker and me.
1: I'm the head of the Cattlemen's Association up at Tombstone. Anything that affects the members interests me. Now, let's hear about it.
2: Well, all very simple, sir. I hold a permanent grant on the land up there, signed by Santa Anna himself. It was a gift of my father, sir, who did some favors.
1: That land is United States territory now.
2: I'm aware of that.
1: You have had your claim certified?
2: Of course I have. The document's been verified and declared legal by your own Judge Harris in Tombstone.
1: Oh? When?
2: Not more than a month ago.
1: Mm-hmm. I'd like to take a look at that paper, too, if you don't mind.
2: I do mind, sir. This is none of your business.
3: I just got back from Tombstone, Colonel. The judge said... Slaughter, what are you doing here?
1: El Paso. You ever live in El Paso, Granby?
3: You still trying to make out you know me? No, I never lived in El Paso.
1: Mm-hmm. Well, I guess I must be mistaken. Thanks for the information, Colonel.
2: Information?
1: Yeah.
2: You sure you never got fouled up with that man, Granby? Because if you did, and he remembered...
3: I swear, Colonel, I never saw him before in my life.
2: All right. I just hope he never saw you.

0: Yes?
1: Morning, Judge.
0: Well, Luke Slaughter, what can I do for you?
1: Oh, nothing special. Just dropped by for a chat.
0: Come in. Come in.
1: Thank you. You know, I haven't talked to you since you lived in that little house up on Safford Street. It's quite a fancy layout you've got now.
0: Well, thanks, Laura. I like it.
1: I don't see how you can swing it on a judge's salary.
0: Oh, well, you see, a relative of mine died in Kansas City. Left me some money. Yes, sir, quite a lot of money.
1: Oh. When'd you buy this place?
0: Why, it was just a month ago, next Monday.
1: I see. Judge, I wonder if you could give me a little information on a land deal.
0: What kind of land deal?
1: Well, a fellow named Everett, Colonel Everett, claims he has a Mexican grant on a lot of property around here.
0: Oh, Colonel Everett, yes. Say, that was a surprise to me, too. Yes, sir, quite a surprise. I had no idea such a grant existed.
1: He tells me you certified the title. Is that right?
0: Oh, yes, yes. I went into it very thoroughly. Studied the grant, checked Santa Anna's signature, and didn't leave a stone unturned. No, sir, not a stone.
1: Well, I certainly hope so, Judge. I wouldn't want to see you mixed up in a crooked deal.
0: Crooked? Why, what do you mean by that?
1: Well, I haven't seen the grant myself, but... Well, somehow it's got an unpleasant smell to it. For your own good, you better have another look at that paper.
0: Now, Slaughter, if you question my integrity...
1: I never have, Judge, and I'm sure I won't have to now. You know, it's quite a coincidence, that relative of yours dying in Kansas City exactly the same time Colonel Everett came to Arizona.
0: Now, see here, sir.
1: Just a coincidence, I'm sure, Judge.

0: That's it, boys. Get those cattle moving and keep moving till they're clear off the place.
1: Hey, what is this? What are you doing with my cattle, Granby?
0: Well, I figured you'd be showing up, Meager.
1: Stop those men. They can't drive my herd off like that.
0: They won't. If you want to take the colonel's offer of $5 a head...
1: This is my ranch, and these are my cattle.
0: They may be your cattle, but this is no longer your ranch. All right, keep moving, boys.
1: Come on, keep moving. Yeah.
2: 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And now, Act Two of William N. Robeson's production of Luke Slaughter of Tombstone.

0: Hey, Luke, you gotta come help me.
1: Well, sure, Cal. What's the trouble?
0: That Colonel Everett.
1: Well, what about him?
0: His men are driving my cattle off.
1: How many men has he got, Cal?
0: Granby and three others. They're driving my herd toward the east line.
1: All right. Keep your shirt on. We'll get your herd back if we have to make the Colonel drive him back himself.

0: There they are, Luke. They're driving them right down that arroyo.
1: Pull up here.
2: They'll be scattered all over the territory. I'll lose half my herd.
1: Forget the cattle. We'll get the men first. Cal, you ride around that butte and come in on them from the other side when I signal you.
2: All right, Luke.
1: All right, Wichita. We'll move in from this side.
0: Yeah, I'm right with you, Luke.
1: Hold it. This is close enough.
0: Well, if this is the colonel's land, we're the ones breaking the law.
1: First things first. We'll worry about the law later.
0: Look, there's Cal waiting for your signal.
1: All right, then. Here we go. So that's the way he wants it.
0: I got one of them, but he's sticking on his horse.
1: Hold your fire. They're making a break for it.
0: Yeah. Yeah, I guess they ain't wanting any more of it, Luke.
1: Looks that way. Think you and Cal can get the herd back on the Lazy M, all right, Wichita?
0: Why, sure we can, but where are you going?
1: I'm making a fast trip to Bisbee. Now I know the colonel's playing for keeps. It's time for a showdown.

0: Hey, Colonel.
1: Don't bother me, Granby. I'm figuring.
2: Slaughter's out front.
0: Slaughter?
2: He didn't waste any time getting down from Tombstone.
3: Hello, Colonel.
0: You got your nerve coming in here, Slaughter. You wounded one of my men when he was doing his legal duty.
3: Legal duty? He was a rustler.
0: What do you want?
3: Well, I figured maybe we could stop any further violence around here if I had a look at that grant of yours.
0: Get out of here, Slaughter.
3: Tell your friend to keep his hand away from his holster, Colonel. You don't want your office messed up, do you? Tell him.
0: He's got a right to defend himself.
3: Yeah, sure he has. Go ahead, Granby. Defend yourself. Go ahead. Draw. I thought so. Now, Colonel, the deed.
0: I don't have to show it to you, Slaughter.
3: That's right. But you're going to.
0: There. You're so curious. Have a look.
3: Pretty document. Mighty fancy engraving.
0: Just as legal as it is pretty. Might help if you could read Spanish.
3: Well, it just so happens I can. Dated September 11th, 1852. Signed by... Say, this fellow really took a liking to himself, didn't he? His most serene highness, Antonio Lopez de Santa Anna, perpetual dictator of Mexico.
0: You'll notice the grant is perpetual, too.
3: I noticed that. Hope it's more perpetual than Santa Anna was. Yes, sir. That's mighty pretty engraving.
0: Well, you're satisfied, Slaughter?
3: Yes, indeed I am. I've seen all I need to, for now. And now that I've seen it, Colonel, I'm sure our next meeting will be under much different circumstances.
0: Well, I certainly hope so, sir.
3: Good day, gentlemen.
4: Slaughter, you must be out of your mind demanding I issue an order for the arrest of Colonel Everett and Mr. Granby.
3: I repeat, Judge. I want them brought up from Bisbee and held without bail. Oh, and by the way, be sure and subpoena that deed of the Colonel's.
4: But I can't issue an order for their arrest. There's no charge against them.
3: Listen, Judge, I guess I've read as much law as you have. You want charges? I'll give you a few. Fraud, intimidation, cattle rustling. You want any more? I'll sign the complaint.
4: But you don't understand, Slaughter. You'd have to have evidence.
3: I'll produce the evidence at the proper time, in court.
4: I can't do it. No, sir, I just can't.
3: Maybe you'd rather be a defendant in this case, Judge.
4: You better be able to prove your charges in court.
3: You'd be surprised what I can prove. See you in court, Judge.

0: Court will come to order. Luke Slaughter, being the complainant party in behalf of the Cattlemen's Association, he gets first say. Go ahead, Slaughter.
1: Give it to him good, Counselor.
2: Quiet, Wichita. Thank you, Judge. Now, these men are being tried on a charge of fraud. We'll forget a few other charges.
3: This is preposterous. He can't prove a thing. The judge knows that.
2: Could we have a little order in the court, Your Honor? Thank you. Now, if it please the court, I have in my hand the Mexican land grant by which Colonel Everett's claiming land around here. If it wasn't for just two things, he'd be in his rights. First of all, this grant is dated September 1st, 1852. That date looked kind of odd to me some way, so I looked it up. Now, it just happens that in September of 52, Santa Anna, who was supposed to have signed this deed, was in exile in South America. He didn't become president of Mexico until more than 6 months later, April 15th, 1853. So he couldn't very well give away land when he wasn't even in office, could he?
0: Order! Order!
2: Now, that's one thing. There's another. The first day I saw Colonel Everett's business associate, Mr. Granby, I had a feeling I'd met him someplace before. The thought kept nagging at me. Then when I saw this document, I put two and two together and the whole thing came to me. I was wrong. I hadn't met Mr. Granby at all. I'd just seen his picture a while back on the wall of a marshal's office back in Abilene, Texas.
4: What? Why, you...
2: It's no wonder this document looks so pretty. Mr. Granby is an expert at making things like this. He's wanted by the United States government for forgery and counterfeiting.
3: That's a lie!
2: Now, there's one more way I'm going to prove this case. By Judge Harris himself. The judge can tell you a few things about these men that'll prove their guilt. Can't you, Judge?
0: Well, when the Colonel and Mr. Granby first approached me...
3: I'll teach you to keep your mouth shut, Harris.
1: Luke, Granby's got a deputy's gun.
2: Get down behind that desk, Judge.
3: Keep away from me, Slaughter.
2: I'll fix you so's everybody will keep away from you.
3: Now!
2: See, he doesn't get away again. All right. Come on out, Judge. Let's have some order here.
0: Yes. Yes, all right.
2: I don't think we need to carry this farce any further. Judge, you ready to make your decision?
0: Yes, yes. I find these two men guilty as charged. They will be brought to this court tomorrow morning for sentencing. This court is adjourned.
1: Well, say, that was real nice work, Luke. Why, you saved the judge's life.
2: Yeah, I guess I did. You go ahead, Wichita. I'll be along in a minute.
1: Yeah, okay.
0: Well, I guess that takes care of everything, Slaughter.
2: Almost. It's just one thing more. How soon are you leaving town, Judge?
0: What? Why, I'm not leaving.
2: I say you are. We like our courts to be honest around here. I'm afraid you don't quite fit the bill.
0: Yeah, I guess I did make a mistake, Slaughter.
2: Maybe you can profit by it in the next place you go. There's a stage out of here tomorrow afternoon. See that you're on it. So long, Judge. Good luck.

0: Luke Slaughter of Tombstone, starring Sam Buffington, was written by Don Clark, with editorial supervision by Tom Hanley, and directed by William N. Robeson. Supporting Mr. Buffington were John McIntyre, Jim McCallion, Bill Quinn, Junius Matthews, and Ed Jerome. Music composed by Wilbur Hatch and conducted by Amerigo Marino. Next week at this time, we return with...
1: Slaughter's the name. Luke Slaughter. When we meet up again, you can call me that. Luke Slaughter.
2: Butcher, baker, candlestick maker, lawyer, bricklayer. No matter what your work is, the course of American business from day to day affects you in 100 ways. Beginning tomorrow and right through the week, follow our business news reports on most of these stations with Walter Cronkite and Bill Downs doing the reporting. Now stay tuned for Frontier Gentlemen, which follows immediately over most of these same stations. 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

0: Slaughter's my name. Luke Slaughter. Cattle's my business. It's a tough business. It's big business. I've got a big stake in it. And there's no man west of the Rio Grande big enough to take it from me.
1: Luke Slaughter of Tombstone. Luke Slaughter of Tombstone, Civil War cavalryman turned Arizona cattleman. Across the territory from Yuma to Fort Defiance, from Flagstaff to the Huachucas, and below the border through Chihuahua and Sonora, his name was respected or feared, depending on which side of the law you were on. Man of vision, man of legend, Luke Slaughter of Tombstone.
0: Time finally came when I decided there'd be more profit in raising my own cattle and driving other men's herds up to Tombstone from Mexico and Texas. And about the same time, I heard that Aaron Holcomb's spread was for sale. So one day, Wichita and I rode down toward the San Pedro Valley to look it over. Well, Wichita, what do you think?
2: Well, if you wish to ask me...
0: I am.
2: You are. I'll be damned. Well, I think it's a pretty good proposition all around. You get a good, healthy herd of beef cattle and several hundred acres of grazing land, and Aaron Holcomb gets out like he wants to. I don't see how either one of you can lose.
0: That's the way I look at it. Let's ride over to Aaron's and close the deal.

0: Howdy, Aaron.
1: Howdy, Lou. Wichita.
2: Howdy, Aaron.
0: Well, Aaron, I'm ready to talk business.
1: Good. Come on into the house, and I'll see if I can get Sarah to rustle up some coffee.
0: It's a mighty nice herd you got there, Aaron. How many head you figure you're running?
1: Well, not counting calves, somewhere between 450 to 475.
0: Let's count the calves and make it 500.
1: That's mighty generous of you, Luke. Got company, Sarah.
3: Well, Mr. Slaughter in Wichita, how are you?
0: Hello, Mrs. Holcomb.
4: Hi, Mom.
1: Suppose you could find some hot coffee for these gents?
3: I would be the least bit surprised.
1: Sit down, Luke. Over there, Wichita.
4: Thank you.
1: Sarah, Mr. Slaughter is interested in buying.
3: Well, I must say that's a relief. I said to Aaron, Mr. Slaughter, I said, if Mr. Slaughter won't take the place off your hands, who will?
0: Well, it isn't exactly a matter of taking it off your hands, Mrs. Holcomb. Aaron's built up a valuable spread here.
3: Yes, but who in Tombstone's in a position to buy it but you? And I declare I'd go out of my mind if we had to wait around here for goodness knows how long, selling it off piece by piece and cow by cow.
0: Well, I don't think that'll be necessary. Aaron, I'm prepared to offer you $5,000 for your outfit. Lock, stock, and barrel.
2: $5,000? Well, now, that's a pretty fancy price, if you ask me.
0: Nobody did, Wichita. Oh.
1: Wichita's right, Luke. It is a fancy price, but I'll accept it.
0: Good. I've drawn up a bill of sale and a deed, Aaron. If you'll just sign here.
1: All right, Luke.
0: How about the money? You want me to deposit it to your account in the bank in town?
1: No, Luke, I never did trust banks. They get robbed too often. I prefer cash.
0: I thought you might. So I brought it with me. There you are. $5,000 in $100 bills. Count it.
1: I don't have to, Luke. I know it's all there.
2: Well, that's an awful lot of cash to have laying around, Aaron.
1: Oh, it won't be laying around, Wichita. I got my own private hiding place.
2: Where?
1: Well, I don't aim to disclose it to a swindling old coot like you. But I will say it's under a board in this kitchen, but I ain't specifying which board.
2: You always was a cautious one, Aaron. Reckon that's why you lived so long.
1: No, Wichita. Sarah is why I've lived so long.
2: Oh, well, I reckon she is at that.
0: Say, what are you two talking about?
2: Hey, you see, Aaron, you've been reformed so long that greenhorns like Luke here don't even know what a bad man you once was.
0: What?
2: You mean to tell me, Luke, you never heard of a gunslinger named Big Aaron?
0: No. I guess that was before my time.
2: Yeah, I guess it was. Why, Aaron here was once the fastest gun in the panhandle. How many men was it you helped along to their reward, Aaron? Some say 12, others 14. I never did rightly know.
1: Wichita, you talk too much.
2: Yeah, that's what Luke says. But be that as it may, truth is, Luke, Aaron probably could have outgunned you in his prime.
1: Well, I don't know. That was a long time ago. Before Sarah came along and showed me the error of my ways.
3: Well, don't get the idea I was exactly a gospel singer, Mr. Slaughter. You don't learn many hymns at the birdcage in Abilene. But I loved him.
1: So I hung up my gun, and for nearly 20 years I ain't used it on anything bigger than a rattlesnake or a coyote.
3: You see, I preferred a live husband to a dead legend.
1: And you live to regret it, hmm?
3: Not a single day of it. Mr. Slaughter, when will you want us to move off the place?
0: There's no hurry, Mrs. Holcomb. You just take your time.
2: Where are you two heading? On west?
3: Oh, mercy, no. We're going back east to Missouri.
2: Well, I never. Folks don't go back east. Not when they got themselves a going outfit like you have, or had.
3: Oh, but I've still got kinfolk back there.
2: Well, kin ain't no reason to leave God's country.
3: And I've got a hankering to see green fields again and to grow something else besides beef cattle.
2: You gonna be a farmer, Aaron?
1: Looks like it. If that's what Sarah wants, then it's what I want.
2: Aaron, ain't you carrying this devotion thing a little too far?
0: All right, come on. Let's head back for Tombstone, Wichita.
2: Yeah, I know. I talk too much.

0: evening, Mr. Slaughter.
1: Evening, Nellie. What's on the fire tonight?
0: Well, there's fried pork chops and fried steak. I'd recommend the pork chops.
1: We'll see. What's the matter with my cattle?
0: Oh, I didn't mean that, Mr. Slaughter.
2: Evening, Luke. Evening, Nellie.
0: Evening, Wichita.
1: Pork chops or steak, Wichita?
2: Don't make no difference. I'm hungrier than a woodpecker with a headache. Steak, I guess.
0: No, I'll bring it along as soon as I get these other gentlemen's orders.
1: Where you been?
2: Oh, I just dropped by the Epitaph office to pick up the evening paper. Well, well, well, what you know?
1: What?
2: Here's your name in the paper, big as life.
1: What does it say?
2: We understand Luke Slaughter has decided to settle in these parts. Yesterday, we heard he bought Aaron Holcomb's spread down on the San Pedro River. We also understand Luke paid a very pretty penny for it.
1: I wonder how that got in the paper.
2: Well, I don't know, Luke.
1: I'll bet you don't. You know, between that nosy nose of yours and that wagon tongue, somebody's going to get into trouble someday, and I hope it'll only be you.
2: Now, Luke, I was only...
1: My business is my business and nobody else's, and I don't like reading about it in the newspaper. Is that clear?
2: Why, sure, Luke, sure.
3: Stop it, please.
4: Stop what? I was just trying to be friendly.
3: If you just give me your order.
2: Say, I got an Piers idea. Nellie's having a little trouble.
1: Yeah, those two, Wichita. You know them?
2: Never laid eyes on them before. Strangers, most likely.
1: Must be. Well, they'd know better.
5: Come on now, don't be like
1: what
5: that.
1: What seems to be the difficulty, gentlemen?
5: Huh?
6: Oh, we ain't having any difficulty. We just being friendly with this little filly here.
1: It's all right, Nellie. I'll take care of this.
3: Thank you, Mr. Slaughter.
1: I guess you boys aren't very well acquainted in Tombstone, or you'd know that this is the dining room of the San Jose House, not the bar room of the Occidental. Rough stuff doesn't go here.
7: Who are you? The owner of the hotel?
1: No.
6: Maybe a sky pilot, then.
1: No.
7: Then what right you got butting in?
1: The right any man's got to help a lady when she needs it. Now, you boys better mind your manners or go get your supper someplace else.
7: You know, mister, I just may have to cut you down to size.
2: I wouldn't try it, son, if I was you.
7: Why not, Pop?
2: Guess you don't know who you're talking to.
7: That's right. I don't know and I don't care.
2: Well, you better care. This here is Luke Slaughter. And watch
6: more... Luke Slaughter? Well, well, you're quite a famous man, Mr. Slaughter. Say, this is the fellow we was reading about in tonight's paper, Thad.
7: Yeah, well, buying up ranches is one thing and pushing people around is another.
1: I'm not pushing anybody around. I'm just telling you to mind your manners. Come on, Wichita. Let's tie on the feed bag. I guess I must have discouraged the two Randy Ranahans because a couple of minutes later they left. Presumably to find a dining room where it was permitted to pinch the waitresses. And I forgot all about them, since my business is primarily not the protection of Tombstone's womenfolk, but cattle. I was tending to my business the next afternoon when Wichita busted into my office at the Cattlemen's Association.
2: Luke, a terrible thing has happened, an awful thing.
1: What, Wichita?
2: It's Sarah Holcomb.
1: What's the matter with her?
2: Well, Heron just brought her into the doctor. She's cut up something terrible.
1: Who cut her?
2: Aaron don't know, and she can't talk. She's unconscious.
1: We'd better go over to the docks and see if there's anything we can do. We got to the doctor's office on Toughnut Street. We found Sarah lying on a big bed in the back room. Aaron's huge body seemed shrunken as he knelt by the bed, holding her tiny hand in his. The doctor waved us back into his office and closed the door behind him.
2: How is she, Doc?
8: She's dying, Wichita.
1: What happened to her?
8: Luke, I've been doctoring out here for a long time, and I've seen people die in a lot of different ways. I've treated bullet wounds, dug out arrows, sewed up knife gashes. But I've never seen anything as rotten as what somebody did to that poor woman.
1: What did they do to her?
8: Spurs. Big, rowel chihuahuas. They must have kicked her for a long time. She's got holes all over her body.
2: A dirty sidewinder.
1: Is she conscious?
8: She won't be for long.
1: Can I talk to her?
8: Well, I guess it don't make any difference now. Go on in.
9: Oh. Now, sir. Oh. Sir.
1: How do you feel, Mrs. Holcomb?
10: Oh, not too good, Mr. Slaughter. But I'll be all right in a few days. Doctor said so.
1: Of course you will. Mrs. Holcomb, who did this to you?
10: I don't know. I never saw them before. There were two of them. They rode up to the ranch just before noon.
11: I was down in the wash looking after new drop calf, Luke.
1: I see. Go on, Mrs. Holcomb.
10: Oh, they said, give them the money you paid us for the ranch. I told them I didn't know what they was talking about. And then one of them knocked me down, and the other began kicking me with his spur.
9: Sure.
1: Can you tell me what they looked like, Mrs. Holcomb? Anything about them?
10: Well, there was two of them. I think I heard one of them call the other Thad.
9: Thad?
10: Yeah. He was the little one. He's evil. He's cruel and mean and evil. It was him that did this to me.
1: Mrs. Holcomb. You just lie back and rest now.
2: She tell you anything, Luke?
1: Warren, she knew she did, Wichita. One of them's named Thad. Does that mean anything to you?
2: No, can't say that it does.
1: Those two cowboys in the San Jose house last night. Didn't one of them answer to the name of Thad? The little one.
2: Wait. By Topford, I think he did.
1: And wasn't he wearing Chihuahua spurs with long rowels?
2: Yeah, he was.
12: Doctor, come quick!

0: The huge figure of Aaron Holcomb filled the doorway, behind which lay his dead wife. His broad features sagged with shock and grief, then tightened in determination. He pulled out his gun, a gun which had not been drawn against a man in nearly 20 years. Slowly he spun the chamber, making sure that it was fully loaded. What are you aiming to do, Aaron?
1: What do you think I aim to do?
0: This is a job for the law, Aaron. The sheriff will have those men by nightfall.
1: They'll both be dead by nightfall.
0: If you kill them, you'll hang. Let the law handle this and they'll hang.
1: Maybe. Or maybe they'll go to Yuma for life. I can't take that chance.
0: They'll get a fair trial.
1: Did they give Sarah a fair trial? Bushwhacking a defenseless woman? They got no more guts than their father had.
0: Their father?
1: Yeah. You heard Sarah say one of them's named Thad.
0: Yeah.
1: I know who they are now. Thad Jenks boys.
0: Who's Thad Jenks?
1: Last man I outdrew back in Abilene nearly 20 years ago. A yellow coward who went for his gun when my back was turned. But he never got it out of the holster.
2: Yeah, that's right, Luke. I was there.
0: Quiet, Wichita.
1: You see, Luke, they weren't after the money. At least that isn't the reason they came up here to Tombstone. They came a-feudin'. Well, they got a feud now, all right, a blood feud.
0: But, Aaron, you can't take the law into your own hands.
1: I aim to.
0: Then I gotta remind you, Aaron. I'm a deputy sheriff, and it's my duty to stop you.
1: I wouldn't try it, Luke.
0: Aaron, listen to me. What would Sarah think if you put the gun back on?
1: Sarah can't think no more, Luke. Now, if you gents don't mind, I'd like to be alone with her for a little while.
0: Wichita.
2: Yeah, Luke?
0: Go over to the sheriff's office. Tell him he's going to have a shooting on his hands if he doesn't lock those two up before Aaron finds him.
2: How you know they're still in town?
0: I don't. But I'm sure going to find out if I have to search every saloon on Allen Street. Let's go. And that's just about what I did. They weren't in Hereford's or Bob Hatch's. They weren't in the Oriental or the Occidental. I just about decided they'd been smart enough to skip town when I found them in the Alhambra.
3: Hey there, bartender. Let's have another bottle here. This one's empty.
4: Sure, can't you see? We're dying of thirst here.
0: Never mind, bartender. They've had their last drink for a while.
3: Well, if it isn't Mr. Luke Slaughter. What's the idea of the gun, Mr. Slaughter?
0: It's Deputy Sheriff Slaughter.
4: Signifying?
0: I'm arresting you two for the murder of Sarah Holcomb.
3: You must be mistaken, Slaughter. We don't know no one named Sarah Holcomb.
0: Those spurs you're wearing look mighty sharp.
3: Well, they are. My horse has an awful tough hide.
0: It's too bad Sarah Holcomb didn't have a tough hide when you used him on her. Now move.
1: Nobody's moving. Unless he wants to be stopped with a bullet.
0: Aaron, listen to me.
1: Put your gun away, Luke. It's too late to play lawman.
0: Aaron, I can't let...
1: Just step to one side out of the line of fire. These boys and me are going to talk business.
0: If you try it, I gotta defend them, Aaron.
1: It don't matter much to me, Luke. If I have to kill you to get them, well, then I'll have to.
2: Hey, who is this crazy old fool?
3: We never saw him before.
1: That's right, sonny. But I bet you heard about me all your life. I'm the fella who killed your pappy. But I killed him in a fair gunfight, just like I'm going to kill you. Not the sneaking, sneaky way you killed my wife.
3: He's out of his mind, Slaughter. I tell you, we didn't kill his wife.
0: He's convinced that you did, and so am I.
1: I'm putting my pistol back in its holster, so everything will be fair and square. Now you boys can take off your guns and try me, or you can go for them and try me. Don't make any difference. Either way, I'm going to kill you, and either way, it'll be a quicker and easier death than you gave Sarah.
2: Look, mister, you're making a mistake.
3: Leave us out of here. We'll get out of town and never come back.
1: You're never leaving this town. You're staying right here, on Boot Hill. Now draw.
0: Aaron, you go for your gun, and I'll have to go for mine.
1: You do that, Luke, but I won't be aiming at you.
0: I couldn't draw on Aaron, and he knew it. There was nothing I could do to stop his vengeance. The silence of waiting death hovered over the room. The smell of fear was there, too. Aaron stood facing the two terrified brothers, his feet wide apart, his open hand hovering an inch away from his holstered gun. The seconds that seemed like hours, they stood there. And finally, Harve Jenks went for his gun. Aaron's arm was a blur as he pumped two shots into Harve before he could get his gun out. As he fell dying, he fired once, and across Aaron's chest, a red stain slowly spread. Thad Jenks stood in frozen terror, his gun still holstered. Then he found his voice.
5: Mr. Stoller, for the love of God, don't let him kill me!
0: All right, Aaron, that's enough shooting.
1: You're right, Luke. A bullet's too good for this one with those nice, sharp spurs. Of course, I ain't wearing spurs, sonny. And I got no knife to cut you up like you did Sarah. But I got two hands. Big hands. Hands big enough to crack your bones. Big enough to choke the life out of you little by little.
0: Arms swinging, his great hands outstretched like a huge gorilla. Aaron slowly moved across the room toward the terrified killer. Then Jenks backed away from him until he bumped into the bar. He seemed to remember his gun. Yanking it out, he poured shot after shot at Aaron, but he never stopped advancing. The gun was empty. Thad threw it away and tried to make a break for the door, but Aaron jumped, grabbing him by the throat with one hand and smashing him in the face with the other. That's enough, Aaron. Let him go. Let him go, Aaron. He's dead.
1: Dead? You sure?
0: Yes, Aaron. You've had your revenge.
1: I'm sorry, Luke. I had to do it.
0: I know. I'll go get the doc, Aaron.
1: No, Luke. There's nothing the doc can do for a man that's stopped six slugs. Luke?
0: Yes, Aaron.
1: Luke, this is the only time I ever broke a promise to Sarah.
0: I know.
1: But there's one last promise I don't want to break. If you'll help me.
0: Sure, I will, Aaron.
1: I promised Sarah we'd go back to Missouri together for the rest of our days. Luke, will you see to it that we do?

0: Slaughter of Tombstone, starring Sam Buffington, was written by Thomas Houghton and adapted for radio and directed by William N. Robeson. Editorial supervision by Tom Hanley. Supporting Mr. Buffington were Irene Tedrow, Dee Tatum, Sam Edwards, Chet Stratton, Dick LeGrand, Junius Matthews, and Lou Merrill. With music composed by Wilbur Hatch and conducted by Amerigo Marino. Next week at this time, we return with...
1: Slaughter's the name. Luke Slaughter. When we meet up again, you can call me that. Luke Slaughter.
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0: Slaughter's my name. Luke Slaughter. Cattle's my business. It's a tough business. It's big business. I've got a big stake in it. And there's no man west of the Rio Grande big enough to take it from me.
1: Luke Slaughter of Tombstone. Luke Slaughter of Tombstone, Civil War cavalryman turned Arizona cattleman. Across the territory from Yuma to Fort Defiance, from Flagstaff to the Huachucas, and below the border through Chihuahua and Sonora, his name was respected, or feared, depending on which side of the law you were on. Man of vision, man of legend, Luke Slaughter of Tombstone.

0: Carl Justice was dead. Bushwhacked in the Chiricahuas for the $10,000 he was carrying. But Justice wasn't dead. The posse from the Cattlemen's Association would see to that if we had to cover every half section between the petrified forest and the Mexican border. And it looked like we might. At least the first day in the saddle, we didn't find a trace of Justice's killer or the gold. We were a tired bunch of Ranahans when we came back to town that afternoon. All right, boys, get yourselves a good night's rest. Be ready to ride again at sunup.
1: Come on. Well, howdy, Luke.
0: Hello, Wichita.
1: You look like you've been eating a lot of dust.
0: I have.
1: You turn up anything?
0: Nothing. Not a single sign.
1: Well, a killer's got to leave a sign.
0: This one didn't.
1: Sure is a shame. Carl ought to know better than to try carrying all that money over to Bisbee by himself.
0: But he didn't. Oh, man, I'm tired.
1: You going to go out to the ranch tonight?
0: No, I'll grab some shut-eye over at the office. Let's go.
1: Hold up a minute. You can't get by this outfit.
0: Four wagons. It's a pretty small train to be traveling alone.
2: Keep it moving.
1: Real driving boss, ain't he? Bet he wasn't raised on prunes and proverbs.
0: Yeah. You know, Wichita, it's a funny thing about that outfit.
1: What's that?
0: No kids. Not a single one.
1: Yeah, that is peculiar. Usually they got young'uns festooned all over, from the driver's box to the tailgate.
0: Well, I'm going to spread out on the cot back there.
1: Yeah, you do that, Luke. And you better unlimber your guns. You ain't had them off since you rode out of here before dawn.
0: Yeah. I'll drop them here on the desk.
1: Yeah. And pull your hat down over your eyes, Luke. Anybody come around asking fool questions, I'll take care of them.
0: Thanks, Wichita. I sure wish I could find some trace of that killer.
1: Oh, forget it now, Luke. I want to hear you snoring inside of 2 minutes. Carl Justice can't get no deader than he is right now. Evening, stranger. What can I do for you?
3: You can reach, mister.
1: This is the office of the Cattlemen's Association, stranger. Why the six gun?
3: I'm asking the questions. Who's the hombre on the bed? Answer me.
1: Oh, him. Drunk, sleeping it off.
3: So you're the famous Luke Slaughter Tombstone.
1: What do you want, stranger?
3: That's what I wanted, Slaughter. Put you to sleep for a while.
0: Wichita. I shouldn't have taken my guns off. You get your wits back. I'll take over now.
4: Hey, Slaughter. Slaughter, they broke a window and I was fixing to rob a bank.
0: Who was?
4: Well, there was two of them, and now they're riding east out of town.
0: Oh.
4: Well, ain't you going to follow them?
0: Why should I?
4: Well, you're head of the posse for the cattlemen. You're supposed to.
0: What about that other rider headed west?
4: Well, he weren't nowhere near the bank. He come out of your office.
0: That's right.
4: Well, Slaughter, now look, we're standing here yammering. Them thieves is getting that much farther.
0: Did they get anything?
4: No, but I told you they broke a window.
0: I've got bigger problems than a broken window. Go chase them yourself.
4: You. Well, all the high-handed cloud in the trail waste a wink at a plain case of lawbreaking.
1: What's going on anyway, Luke?
0: I don't know, Wichita. I wish I did.
1: That hombre had no call to pistol whip me.
0: He wouldn't have gotten away with it if I'd had my guns. But remember, he thought he was pistol whipping me, Wichita.
1: Say, that's right. Well, ain't you gonna try to chase him down?
0: No, it's almost dark. Besides, who would you chase? The two riding east who broke the window in the bank? Or the one riding west who dented your skull?
1: Well, yeah. Clean getaway on all counts, huh?
0: No, Wichita, I don't think so. I've got an idea. But right now, let's get over to the old docks and get a plaster for your scalp. You might need your head before the night's out.
1: Luke, you ain't told me one blame thing about where we're going or what you're up to.
0: I'm not sure myself.
1: Well, just Riding in the moonlight won't get us nowhere. Besides, I'd think you'd had yourself enough riding for one day.
0: I have. I don't cotton to a stranger cracking you over the side of the head with a pistol.
1: Yeah, I appreciate that, Luke, but...
0: And there are some other things that just don't fit.
1: Such as?
0: Now, why did those bank robbers break a window? That's noise. The last thing a thief wants.
1: Why, Dokies, that's right. But that still don't explain why we're night riding out here a mile west of town, headed for California.
0: We're not going that far, Wichita. Rain up.
1: Oh, Barry.
0: Ooh.
1: Whoa, stand still. Yeah, now what?
0: Well, I figure the wagon train that came through town just before sundown couldn't have gotten any further than Mule Crossing before it bedded down.
1: What of it?
0: I'm going to pay him a visit.
1: Luke, this ain't no time for being social.
0: This isn't social, Wichita. This is business.
1: You think that wagon train had something to do with all these things been going on?
0: Maybe. You wait here behind these rocks and don't move out for anybody. I'll whistle when I come back.
1: Why, you want me to stay here?

0: hands and move on. Slow. Hey, Burwell.
1: Yeah?
0: This is Lanigan. I'm coming in.
1: Come on in. Don't sit out there and yell about it.
0: I got me a snooper.
1: Well, that's different.
0: Here he is, Burwell. Riding in like he owned the camp.
2: Yeah. Now, we ain't much for visitors when they come at us in the dark, mister. What you want?
3: Some information.
2: What kind?
3: How many people in your train, where you're headed, where you camped last night, and where you were on the trail the day before that?
0: Nosy, ain't he?
3: Maybe you gents ought to know my name.
2: Well, what is it?
3: Slaughter. Luke Slaughter.
0: He ain't Luke Slaughter,
2: brother. Shut up, Lanigan. I'll handle this.
3: Just who did you think I was, Lanigan?
0: Why,
2: We're pleased to make your acquaintance, Slaughter. My name is Burwell. Why don't you light and enjoy the fire?
3: Thanks, Burwell.
2: About those questions of yours, why do you want to know about us?
3: For your own protection. There was a murder 10 miles east of Tombstone early last night. We haven't found the killer yet.
2: A bushwhacking, huh?
3: Yeah. And whoever did it got away with several $1,000 in gold.
2: Oh, say, that's too bad.
3: There's a couple of other things, too. Just after you passed through town before sunset, there was an attempt to rob the bank.
2: You don't say.
3: And a good friend of mine named Wichita got pistol-whipped while that was happening.
2: Well, things are kind of active in Tombstone, ain't they? Well, now, you don't think that my little outfit...
3: I think that your outfit might be in for trouble if it met up with any of these lawbreakers.
2: Oh, I see.
3: Those questions, Burwell.
2: Oh, sure, Slaughter. Well, there's 11 of us. There's 8 men, 3 women. We left Dodge City several weeks ago, headed for the ocean. Camped on the trail last night, no special place.
3: Have you seen anything or anybody unusual?
2: No, can't say I have.
3: Well, keep your eyes open, Burwell. I wouldn't want to see an innocent wagon train get dry gulched.
2: Oh, we'll do that, Slaughter. Mighty nice of you to ride out to tell us.
3: Friendly thing to do, I figure.
2: Now, we ain't got much by way of hospitality, but I could lay the dust a little for you.
3: Well, now, that'd go down real good on a night like this.
2: Molly!
4: Yeah, Hank?
2: Bring the whiskey. A man's kind of apt to forget his manners out on the trail, Slaughter.
4: Here's the jug, Hank.
2: Yeah. Well, this here is Luke Slaughter, Molly. This here's my wife.
3: Howdy, ma'am.
4: Pleasure to meet you, Mr. Slaughter.
2: Why don't you try this for size?
3: Thanks. Just right.
2: Well, it's turning into a cold night. Have another.
3: No, thanks. That does it. It's time I got back to town. Oh, by the way, Mrs. Burwell, one thing has me curious.
4: What's that, Mr. Slaughter?
3: Every wagon train I've ever seen carried at least 6 kids. You don't seem to have any.
4: Some people don't have children.
3: I guess that's right. It was just a thought.
2: Well, you're being pretty personal, ain't you, Slaughter?
3: I didn't mean to be. So long, Lanigan. Maybe we'll meet up again sometime.
0: Sure.
3: Like I said, Burwell, be careful. Adios.

In a moment, Luke Slaughter of Tombstone returns. On CBS Radio's Gunsmoke today, a colorful character named Livy learns that arson is a crime, no matter what the motive. Livy doesn't want her son to grow up like his alcoholic father. Her notion of how to keep the boy from drinking is to set a fire to every saloon in Dodge City. When she threatens to act on her idea, however, she lights the fuse on an explosive situation for Marshal Matt Dillon, as well as for herself. For adventure in the West, as our pioneers knew it, hear this thrilling episode of Gunsmoke later today on CBS Radio. And now, Act Two of William N. Robeson's production of Luke Slaughter of Tombstone.

0: About time you was getting back, Luke. I was beginning to know all the coyotes by name.
1: It was worth it, Wichita. I've been talking to the man that pistol-whipped you a few hours ago.
0: You was?
1: And after that bunch has had a chance to think it over, I think we'll both be talking to him.
0: It makes sense, will you, Luke?
1: That wagon train, Wichita. It's the headquarters for everything that's been happening around here lately.
0: It is? Well, you just ain't going to leave him out there and let him go on.
1: No. Unless I'm dead wrong, they're going to send a man gunning for me. And I think I know who it'll be.
0: That pistol whipper?
1: Yeah. Listen.
0: That's one horse, Luke.
1: And one rider. He's got to slow down to get through these rocks. And when he does, jump him.
0: That will be a pleasure.
2: Hey!
1: Don't reach or I'll drop you.
2: What is this?
1: Get his guns, Wichita.
0: Already got him, Luke.
2: Slaughter.
1: Yeah, Lanigan, slaughter.
2: Can't a man ride into town for a peaceful drink without being ambushed?
1: Light.
2: But I don't see why...
1: Get out that horse.
2: Yeah. Sure.
1: Lanigan, I want you to meet a friend of mine. Wichita, this is the man who laid that gun barrel alongside your ear this evening.
0: I ought to kill you same as I would a skunk.
2: Ah, wait a minute, boys.
1: It's against my nature to fight an unarmed man, Lanigan. Any one of his guns, Wichita. Barrel first.
0: Luke.
1: Now put it in your holster, Lanigan. And you're welcome to use it anytime you want to.
2: Slaughter, I...
1: Tell me the real story about that wagon train, Lanigan.
2: Why, well, I don't know what you're talking about.
1: Have you ever been pistol whipped?
2: No. No.
1: You're about to learn what it feels like unless you care to draw.
2: Oh, Slaughter, for the love of heaven, don't...
1: You killed Carl Justice.
2: But I never heard of no Carl Justice.
1: He had $10,000 in gold yesterday.
2: What's that
1: now
2: got
1: he's
2: to do
1: dead.
2: With me?
1: Who killed him? You tell me, or I'm going to rake a gun sight through your left ear. Talk or draw, Lanigan. Who killed him? You want another one?
2: No. It was Burwell. He told me not to, but he put up a fight, and Burwell...
1: A man doesn't fight with his back. Why did you pistol whip Wichita?
2: Well, it was Burwell's idea. He heard about you, and he thought that if you was laid low for a while, people would want to go after whoever did it.
1: That's what I figured.
2: Yeah. And then a couple of the boys broke that window in the bank to make it look like...
1: Burwell's a pretty smart man, isn't he?
2: Oh, yeah. Yeah, he sure is.
1: But he made the mistake of getting feather-headed yellow gunslingers like you to work for him.
2: Look, you can't call me...
1: I am calling you. If it isn't true, draw. Take his gun, Wichita. He won't use it.
2: Oh, Slaughter, please give me a chance. Just let me go, and I'll go back to Dodge, and I'll never come out this way again.
1: Wichita, head his horse back toward camp and give it a slap.
0: Sure, Luke.
2: Well, what you going to do, Slaughter?
1: I'm going to use you for bait. Wichita, you walk him back into town.
0: Well, where are you going?
1: I'm not through here yet. Oh, and get a message to Sutton. Tell him to wake up the posse and spread him around the cattleman's office, ready to shoot.
0: Well, you can't face that whole wagon train by yourself.
1: I won't have to, Wichita. When Lanigan's horse gets back to camp, they'll know something went wrong, and most of them will go to town looking for me. That's why I want that posse standing by.
0: Well, what do you want me to do with this here tail-dragging specimen when I get him back to town?
1: Tie him up in the back room of the cattleman's office and wait for me. Oh, and don't light any lanterns.
0: You don't have no objections if I have to ruffle this waddy up some, do you?
1: None at all.
0: Well, come on, you... Walk!

0: Get your hands up, all of you.
1: Who's out there?
0: Luke Slaughter, ma'am. Now do as I tell you.
1: What you holding the gun for, Slaughter?
0: Are there any guards out?
1: No. All the menfolk rode into town a while back.
0: I liked your hospitality so well, Mrs. Burwell. I came back for some more of it.
1: Then put that gun away. You don't need that.
0: I think I might. You see, Mrs. Burwell, I know the whole story.
1: What do you mean?
0: Lanigan talked. That's what I mean.
1: Well, now, that puts a different light on things.
0: How so?
1: Burwell lied to you about me.
0: He lied about everything.
1: But this is important. I'm not his wife.
0: What of it?
1: You're a good-looking man, Mr. Slaughter. Make some woman a fine husband. A rich woman, Luke.
0: Meaning?
1: I know where there's a sack of gold big enough to last a man and a woman like you and me for the rest of our lives.
0: I'll bet you do.
1: Why don't you call me Molly?
0: All right, Molly.
1: Have you ever kissed a high-spirited woman, Luke?
0: Why don't we get rid of the company first?
1: What do you want to do with them?
0: Tie them up. Spread-eagled on a wagon wheel.
1: Are you sure are smart? We're going to get along fine.
0: Now, about that gold, Molly.
1: No hurry, is there?
0: You might as well tell me now.
1: I don't know as I can trust you yet.
0: No. No, you don't.
1: But I want to. It's in a chest in the lead wagon.
0: Thanks. Now stand over there with the rest of them.
1: What?
0: I'm going to tie you up too, Molly.
1: Slaughter, if I had a gun...
0: I know. I'd be dead. Just like Carl Justice.

0: That you, Luke?
1: Yeah.
0: Well, what's that sack you're carrying?
1: The gold that belonged to Carl Justice. Burwell show up?
0: Yeah, with six of his partners. Come up on the boardwalk out front. Thought they was going to break in for a minute, but they decided against it. Heard one of them say it'd make too much commotion.
1: Where'd they go?
0: Right across the street there to the Oriental.
1: That means when we fire up some lanterns, we'll have visitors. Is the posse spread out?
0: Just like you said. On the roof of the Oriental, on top of the bank, the dry goods store and the express company.
1: Good. How's Lanigan?
0: Well, he's going to have a sore head before he hangs. I had to persuade him just a little before he'd go to sleep.
1: Too bad.
0: Yeah.
1: Well, let's get this over with. I'm going out the front door. You light the lamps in the office.
0: By jokies, this does my old heart good.
2: There he is now, boys. Come on.
1: Stay where you are, Burwell.
2: Well, now, Slaughter, boys and me just want to talk to you.
1: Do you talking from right there?
2: I don't like to shout up and down the street.
1: I do. Before you say anything else, I think you ought to know that you're covered by 18 guns, 20 including mine. And in case you think I'm not telling the truth, I'll ask the men on the top of the bank to speak up. Now, just what did you want to talk about, Burwell?
2: Let's forget it, Slaughter. Me and the boys will be moseying along now.
1: No, you won't. I've got some talking to do. Your womenfolk are tied up to the wagons out at your camp. One of your gunslingers is tied up in the office behind me, and he talked. And this, Burwell, this is $10,000 in gold that I got out of your lead wagon. It belonged to Carl Justice before you killed him. You got anything to say now, Burwell?
2: I reckon you said it all.
1: Then drop your guns and step forward. All of you. All right, men. Close in and take them.
0: Luke, that is the dangest thing I ever seen. Got every single one of them and didn't smoke up the town a bit.
1: Sometimes you're lucky, Wichita. But don't fool around with a red-hot branding iron until you're ready for the roundup.
3: Slaughter of Tombstone, starring Sam Buffington, was written by Alan Botzer and directed by William N. Robeson. Editorial supervision by Tom Hanley. Supporting Mr. Buffington were Gene Carson, Junius Matthews, Lawrence Dobkin, and Chet Stratton, with music composed and conducted by Amerigo Marino. Next week at this time, we return with...
1: Slaughter's the name. Luke Slaughter. When we meet up again, you can call me that. Luke Slaughter.

0: Slaughter's my name. Luke Slaughter. Cattle's my business. It's a tough business. It's big business. I've got a big stake in it. And there's no man west of the Rio Grande big enough to take it from me.
1: Luke Slaughter of Tombstone. Luke Slaughter of Tombstone, Civil War cavalryman turned Arizona cattleman. Across the territory from Yuma to Fort Defiance, from Flagstaff to the Huachucas, and below the border through Chihuahua and Sonora, his name was respected or feared, depending on which side of the law you were on. Man of vision, man of legend, Luke Slaughter of Tombstone.
0: Folks who write dictionaries must have a pretty tough time with the word tolerance. I guess if you had to boil it down to just one other word, maybe it'd be understanding. Some of us here in Tombstone found that out when I gave Chief Margano and a few of his Apache braves the loan of a couple of sections of my spread to try their hand at cattle raising. And I got chewed out plenty about it every time I went into town.
2: Well, you call it an experiment, Slaughter. I call it an invitation to those sneaking Apaches to murder you.
0: Well, they're living on my spread. Don't you figure it's my business?
2: Well, they won't stop with you. Once they smell white blood again, they'll massacre everybody in Tombstone.
0: Look, Mr. Vail, Margano's through making war. He's trying to understand our ways. He's even trying to get his people to adopt some of them.
2: Well, they adopted guns quick enough, but they'll never be cattlemen.
0: This was their country before it was ours. They've got a right to be part of its progress. You can't just shut the Apaches up on a reservation and forget them.
2: No, maybe we can't forget them. But if we drive them back to the Chiricahuas, we'll at least have some warning when they strike.
0: They aren't going to strike. Margano and I have sort of a private treaty.
2: Margano's a senile old fool. You got a private treaty with that trigger-tempered son of his?
0: Lasher? I like him, too. He's intelligent and he's got spunk.
2: Spunk my foot.
3: Luke, I've been looking all over for you. I want you to make the acquaintance of Mr. Henry Fell from back east. Fell, this here's Luke Slaughter, my boss. And this here's Carter Vail, another big man in these parts.
4: Howdy.
5: A distinct pleasure, gentlemen. Indeed it is.
0: So, you're from back east, Mr. Fell.
5: Yes, indeed. Boston.
3: You know, boys, Mr. Fell here can outdraw any man in the place. Well, he can, by golly. Yes, sir. I bet a month's wages he can even outdraw you, Luke.
0: I'm afraid neither Mr. Fell nor myself have any special reason for drawing.
3: Well, he's got plenty of reason. Oh, not necessarily against you, of course. He'll take on all comers.
2: You think you could outdraw me, Fell?
5: I have very little doubt of it, Mr. Vail.
2: With what? You aren't even packing an iron.
3: Well, you want to take him on, Mr. Vail? Why, he'll even furnish the weapons.
0: Let's just forget about it, gentlemen.
2: Forget it nothing. Fell may as well learn some of the facts of life in the Arizona Territory.
5: Exactly what I came to do, Mr. Vail, to learn them and record them for posterity.
2: All right. I doubt that you'll ever record this incident, but you can start by trying to outdraw me.
3: With Mr. Fell's weapon?
2: Yep.
0: Hold on. Why spill blood over a silly barroom challenge?
2: Now, you've been implying that I shouldn't mix in your business, Slaughter. Well, this is mine.
3: Well, correct. Now, Mr. Vail thinks he can outdraw Mr. Fell. I and Mr. Fell don't think he can. And the loser buys a round for the house.
5: Splendid. I don't indulge, but I shall be delighted to stand treat if I lose.
2: Why, you ridiculous little dude. All right, let's see the gun.
3: I'm unwrapping the weapons. Nobody mentioned guns. You draw with these, Vail, and here's yours, Fell.
2: Paper and a piece of charcoal. What is this?
3: Why, an outdrawing match. One, two, three, draw.
0: We should have both been wise to Wichita Vail. He's got a sense of humor like a cow buffalo.
3: Watch Mr. Vail, Luke. Ain't he the cleverest?
5: Nose flaring, lips tight, chin
4: Craggy powerful.
2: Hey, wait a minute. Is that supposed
3: to be... Well, hurry up and draw something, Vale. He's almost done.
6: Yeah, come on, Vale.
0: I'll be doggone, Vale. It's a spitting image of you.
5: There we are.
3: Yeah, yeah. Well, looks like you're stuck for the drinks, Mr. Vale.
2: Well, now, look here. When a man challenges me to... if anybody thinks this is a laughing matter...
5: Well, now, there is no offense intended, sir. You are more than welcome to the little sketch, and I shall be delighted to purchase the libations.
2: I don't welch my bets. Frank, set him up for the house.
6: Come on, boy.
0: You're a good sport, Vale. And it's mighty good likeness, too.
2: Well, I guess I will take the picture home with me, Vale. Mrs. Vale is... Well, women sometimes enjoy a doodad like this.
3: Luke, you know what Mr. Fell's doing here in Tombstone?
0: Yeah, keeping you in free drinks.
3: No, sir, he's... well, that too. But he come west to paint engines.
2: Yeah, well, the engines do their own painting with war paint. Slaughter and I were just talking about that.
0: We weren't getting anywhere either.
5: War paint? I understood that the treaties with the Apaches were working out nicely.
0: They are, and the white men live up to them.
2: Well, that is practically treason against your own race, Slaughter.
0: If it's treason to compare some members of my own race with Indians like Cochise and Margano, well, I'm guilty. Tell us a little more about what you plan to do, Mr. Fell.
5: Well, I want to paint the strong Indian faces, their customs, the way they live. The people back east have some amazing misconceptions about them.
2: Yes, so has Slaughter. He trusts them.
0: I'm trying to understand them. Anyway, Mr. Fell... there are some very interesting and colorful Apaches living on my spread. You'll have models for all the painting you want to do.
2: And the Apaches will have a brand new candidate for buzzard bait.
3: This here's powerful hard work, Luke.
0: Well, I know you don't feel right out of a saddle, Wichita, but we're going to need this corral.
3: Oh, hello there, Red.
0: Ah, good morning, Vale.
2: Morning, Slaughter. Wichita.
3: Howdy. How'd the missus like your picture?
2: Well, she wants your friend Fell to paint one of her. You know where I can find him?
0: I'm afraid he isn't available today. I took him out to the Apache camp at sunrise, loaded with paints and brushes and canvas.
3: He was happy as a chipmunk in a pinion forest.
2: Slaughter, a tenderfoot like Fell could be just the fuse to set your Apaches off. Suppose he tries to paint one of their women.
0: Chief Margano explained about that to him. He said, a woman who gazes too long at a reflection in a clear stream forgets her life's purpose.
3: Them Apaches got the right idea about their women, folk. I ought to marry one and make her hammer this corral together.
2: What are you building the corral for, Slaughter? So Margano won't steal your Mustangs?
0: Well, for once, you came sort of close to trapping me. I'm going to try to improve the range Mustangs with some Morgan breeding stock. I figure there's no use tempting Lasher and his young buck friends way beyond their conception of our property laws.
2: You and your fancy talk about your Apache friends. You don't trust them any more than I do.
0: Sure I do. I just don't expect them to understand a whole new code of ethics overnight.
3: Hey, somebody's sure pounding a lot of leather.
0: Yeah, it sounds... Look, Wichita, it's Fell on that little roan we left out there for him.
2: Well, I never thought a dude like him could ride... Slaughter, he's in trouble.
0: Whoa. I got it. Steady. Stop. Oh, steady. Wichita, help him off.
3: Sure, sure. Wait, Mr. Fell, what happened? Your clothes is ripped. That mare's lathered up like you was going to shave her.
5: That's all right, I guess. I saved most of my paints on this canvas. Mr. Slaughter, those Indians are far from friendly.
0: What?
5: They set upon me. The one you call Lasher and another red-skinned blackguard.
2: I told you they'd do it, Slaughter. They'll be coming after us if we don't go after them first.
0: Hold it, Vale. Let's find out what started the trouble.
5: Nothing I did, I assure you. I was painting a portrait of the old chief with his permission. Lasher and this other young buck came up when he took one look and knocked me to the ground.
3: Well, how'd you get away?
5: Well, for the moment, the old man seemed as surprised as I was. This Lasher rushed to him, started a jabber in what I assume was Apache, and I wrenched loose, grabbed what I could, and somehow mounted this horse. Fortunately, the Indians' horses were still hobbled.
2: The miserable, sneaking cowards tried to murder you in cold blood.
0: Don't be too sure. Maybe this was Lasher's idea of a prank.
5: Oh, I doubt that. Lasher's friend, who I eluded with the aid of an elbow to his Adam's apple, was holding a knife to my throat at the same time.
3: Hey, that is a nasty cut on your arm.
5: Well, that was a nasty knife.
0: You'll have to take care of that wound right away. Is this the picture you were painting?
5: Yes, it's a bit the worse for wear, but I can repaint the smears.
2: Well, that's Margano's profile, all right. Except you made him look almost decent. All right, Slaughter. I'll head for Tombstone and get the men together.
0: What for?
2: What for? To drive those Apaches back to the Chiricahuas. There's any left when we finish with them.
0: This happened on my property. As soon as I get Fell fixed up, I'll ride out and get the whole story.
2: A white man has been attacked. It doesn't matter whose property it happened on. It's a matter of defending the community now.
0: You listen to me, Vale. You fire a shot or even go near Marcano.
3: Dig sand, men. It's an engineer.
0: Get that stack of rails. Crawl for it.
2: Up there on the rise, a mounted Apache.
0: Vale, don't fire.
2: Try and stop me.
0: You have to. Go. Keep his gun for him, Wichita.
2: Oh.
0: Lasher!
7: What's in Slaughter?
0: Have you gone loco?
7: I've come from White Eyes Picture Maker. I will not harm you.
0: Are you alone?
7: I am alone.
0: Then drop that bow and ride to me.
7: Send White Eyes Fell to me. He is our enemy.
2: Enemy?
0: Lasher, either parley like a man or send your father.
7: I warn you, Hustin Slaughter. Turn Fell loose or I will come back with my braves and take him.
0: I wouldn't try that.
7: I give you until the sun is at its highest. Then we'll come back for the White Eyes.
3: We only got till noon, Luke. There's 20 braves in the camp and plenty of them got rifles.
0: Vale could round up more men than that. I'm not going to let this turn into war.
3: Luke, did you ever stop to think that maybe you could be wrong about Injuns?
1: In a moment, Luke Slaughter of Tombstone returns. This is Bud Sewell with official results on the automobile competition the whole industry watches every year, the famous Mobil Gas Economy Run. This year's run, 1,883 miles from Los Angeles to Texas, ranging from sea level through mountain passes. And once again, Chrysler Corporation cars took the lion's share of firsts. Plymouth, Chrysler, and Imperial, again this year for the second straight year, winning first place over all other cars in their class in the famous Economy Run. Imperial, by the way, was sweepstakes winner too, getting 62.7188 ton miles per gallon. The forward look is a lot more than look. You get a better engine, brawnier brakes, torsion air ride at no extra cost, and winning performance and economy in cars of the forward look from Chrysler Corporation. Take a drive this week in a car of the forward look. Plymouth, Dodge, DeSoto, Chrysler, or the triumphant Imperial. Drive one of America's performance winners from Chrysler Corporation. And now, Act Two of William N. Robeson's production of Luke Slaughter of Tombstone.
0: Carter Vale came too in a fury. He swore to drive the Apaches back to the mountains. He swore he'd settle with me after he'd done it. Then he mounted his big stallion and spurred back toward Tombstone to recruit men and guns.
3: Luke, he's mad enough to eat the devil with his horns on. And I ain't so sure he ain't got a case.
0: He will have, if Lasher brings his braves back to take Fell.
5: If I had incited those Indians, I'd tell you, Mr. Slaughter, but I assure you I was attacked without provocation.
0: Let me see your painting of Chief Margano again, Fell.
3: Whatever you're going to do, Luke, do it pronto.
0: This is good. You've captured the strength of his profile and courage in his eye.
3: This ain't no time to act like one of them art critic dudes. We're 2 hours away from being caught in a war.
0: I once saw the funeral rites for an old chief of the Chitimacha tribe in the Louisiana Territory. His son was very much concerned about the way the body was laid out on the funeral pyre, so that when the dead warrior met the Great Spirit... Fell, could you make another portrait of Margano from memory, posed as I tell you?
5: Certainly. I have his features fixed in my mind. I wouldn't need a model.
0: Let's go up to the house, then. You've got a picture to paint. Fell painted a new picture of Margano. We rode for the Apache camp a little before noon. The picture was a gamble, but I had to force a parley or deal with a possible massacre.
3: What if they ambush us?
0: They won't. But you can bet that the Apache scouts are escorting us in.
5: I certainly don't see them.
0: An Apache could hide behind one of your paintbrushes.
3: I wish you'd explain this picture folder all to me.
0: We will, if it turns out I'm right.
3: And if you ain't?
0: Then we're all in a game of showdown for mighty big stakes. Now pull down to a walk now. The camp's just the other side of this wash. Easy now, both of you. Don't let the welcoming committee scare you into a false move.
3: What welcoming committee? I don't see no... Uh-oh. Right out of the mesquite.
0: Oh, boy.
8: Margano and Lasha, wait. White Eyes, come with me.
0: We're all coming.
5: That's the buck who slashed me, Mr. Slaughter.
0: Don't worry. He's acting under Margano's orders now.
3: It appears like we beat Bale here anyhow.
0: Not by much. See that Indian riding up to the edge of the mesa?
3: Yeah. He's telling Lasha and old Margano something in sign language.
0: White riders coming. Bound to be Vale and the men.
5: Did anyone ever surprise an Apache?
0: Never twice.
8: Plenty far now.
0: Whoa, who are they? Ooh. Dismount, men. Get your time. Unbuckle your belt and let your guns drop, like I'm doing.
3: But you...
0: Do it. Margano, we come in peace.
9: What of the others who ride toward us?
0: I want this young brave in Wichita to ride out and meet them with a white flag. We'll use your shirt for that, Phil.
3: I gotta surrender without even my gun?
8: My chief!
0: Get started, Wichita. And make sure that Vale's men walk their horses into this camp.
3: Sure, all right, Luke.
0: Now, Margano, Lasha, suppose you meet us halfway.
7: We want no parley. Give us white eyes without a shirt.
0: Lasha, you insult me when you insult my friend. Now walk towards us, both of you.
9: Lasha will avenge his father.
0: Avenge him for what? Your father is just as I saw him this morning.
9: My son says... Little man who draws with colored stick. Tell lies to Great Spirit about Margano.
0: Your son is wrong.
9: I do not tell lies.
0: You speak with a tongue that has no wisdom. You strike out like a child who can't reason.
9: I'm a man. I've killed Zuni warriors and Yaqui warriors. I have told my son that killing can no longer be the way of the Apache. He replies that even white men kill to avenge a wrong.
0: The wise white man and the wise red man make sure a wrong has been done before they kill. Nothing should be decided in the heat of anger.
9: We've parleyed too long. White picture maker tell lies to Great Spirit.
3: Order! Your hand on this like a...
0: Hold it right there, Vale. Where are the rest of your men?
10: Where they can cover this place with their guns. If you've crawled your way into a trap.
3: I explained that you sent out the white flag, Luke.
10: And don't ask me to drop my guns. I don't aim to die before I pump some lead myself.
0: We've been having a little talk about hotheads. And now that the place is crawling with them, Mr. Fell and I'll show you how wrong you all are. Margano?
5: Where?
0: Hustine Fell has a gift for you.
9: I am not softened by a gift from one who lies.
0: Fell does not lie. His gift is the rolled white cloth he carries. Give it to your Apache friend, Mr. Fell.
9: Do not touch it, my father.
0: Take it, Margano. It's your likeness. The likeness Hustine Fell had not yet finished when your son so stupidly attacked him.
5: No.
9: No, do not look upon it.
0: All right, I'll make you look at it.
9: Oh, my own son has told...
3: Lasha, behold...
9: Aye? But this morning the picture had but one eye, but one ear, but half of a mouth.
0: I told you, Lasha. Hustine Fell had not finished. Do you think that a friend I brought to you would insult your Great Spirit and your father by drawing him with half a face when he has two eyes as piercing as the eagle's?
9: My people shall remember their chief
11: as they see him here, as Hosteen Fell has painted him.
9: Lasher was a fool. I will go from my people and never return.
0: No, Lasher. Your father and your people need you. Today you've become wiser. The best thing now is to, well, just forget this foolish trouble. Now what are you doing?
9: Hosteen Fell has no shirt. He will do Lasher an honor if he will accept Lasher's shirt of doeskin.
5: Why, I shall be very pleased.
9: And you will make a picture of Lasher when there's no pain in your arm?
5: Oh, my arm feels fine, Lasher. I'd like to paint you, and I can assure Mr. Slaughter that I will not attempt another profile.
9: Profile? I do not understand.
0: It's nothing, Lasher. Just a word painters use. Now, Vale, suppose you let your army know the war is over.
12: As I turned toward Vale, Ponton, the other young Apache, was drawing his knife. I leaped for him, but Vale was off his horse in the same instant and hurling himself at me.
13: Sorry, you fool! Mr. Vale, what'd you punch him for?
2: You think I want him to start a war? Might help him up, Wichita. Anton, you go ahead and throw your knife.
0: What? Well, Anton,
8: it is an evil knife. Evil spirits bewitched it. It harmed a friend. Anton hurls it from him.
13: You see, Luke, he wasn't aiming to harm nobody.
2: You claim to be such an expert on Apache customs, Slaughter. And an expert on hotheads. And now we're square for the punch you landed on me this morning. Right?
0: Right, Bill. I've been spouting about how tolerance and understanding are pretty much the same thing. I guess we both understand a little more about our neighbors. And if your jaw feels like mine, I guess from now on we're going to be a lot more tolerant of each other.

0: Luke Slaughter of Tombstone, starring Sam Buffington, was written by Fran Van Hartisfelt, with editorial supervision by Tom Hanley, and directed by William N. Robeson. Supporting Mr. Buffington were Junius Matthews, Carl Swenson, Ben Wright, Don Diamond, and Jack Crucian. Music was composed and conducted by Amerigo Marino.
1: I couldn't sleep that night and nothing. My mother said, "What was the matter with you? It looks like something wrong." I said, "Nothing."
0: "Nothing," he said. But there was something wrong. That night in the park, this boy and his juvenile gang had stabbed and beaten another teenager to death. The victim, Michael Farmer, son of a fireman.
2: He was a very courageous, spirited boy. He was athletic. He was an excellent student. And we had great plans for his future. It's a hard thing to realize that there is no future any longer.
0: For Michael Farmer's father, the future is blank. But for the rest of us, what implications does this crime hold? 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You'll hear gang members, police, parents, all probing for an understanding of the tragedy as Edward R. Murrow narrates Unit 1's penetrating study, Who Killed Michael Farmer? Tomorrow night. Next week at this time, we return with...
3: Slaughter's the name. Luke Slaughter. When we meet up again, you can call me that. Luke Slaughter.

You have just heard a quad play from the old-time radio series, Luke Slaughter of Tombstone, here on Audio Theater. Tonight's titles were The Homesteaders, The Aaron Holcomb Story, Wagon Train, and The Henry Fell Story. This set of shows aired on the evenings of March 23rd, 30th, April 13th, and 20th 1958 tune in next Wednesday evening, same time, same place, for another set of thrilling and awesome Western shows. Here on Audio Theater, this is your hostess, Sarah, saying thanks for listening. Until then, have a good one. This-

0: Good evening, this is your host, Richard. Welcome to Audio Theater for Monday, August 17, 2026. 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Tonight's titles are as follows: The Ghostly Private Eye, and One Girl in a Million. 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Now, sit back and relax, as the CBS RMT brings you tonight's feature. 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
1: Come in. Welcome. I'm E.G. Marshall. It was Oscar Wilde who wrote, in a surprisingly gentle and almost naive tone, "Death must be so beautiful, to lie and listen to silence, to have no yesterday and no tomorrow, to forget time, to forgive life, to stay at peace." The trouble is, not all the dead will stay quietly asleep. That's why we have ghost stories.
2: Frightened to death?
3: What matter? Asphyxiated, smothered. I don't know how to describe it.
2: During the war, I had a friend who was in a building that was bombed. The force of the blast drove him against the wall, and he looked like that. I do not know the exact word in English, but flattened and spread wide.
1: Our mystery drama, The Ghostly Private Eye, was written especially for the Mystery Theater by Ian Martin and stars It is sponsored in part by Buick Motor Division. I'll be back shortly with Act One. Whenever the argument about the oldest of professions arises, along with the prostitute, the actor, the moneylender, and others, certainly we must include that of the private eye. Sometimes honorable beyond belief, as in the case of Cain and Abel when Jehovah himself solved the murder. Many more times, not the most prized member of society, still a figure to be reckoned with. Of all the modern ones, no one is more special than the parapsychologist, the man who deals in the explanation of that vast middle world of clairvoyance, extrasensory perception, and psychic phenomena. The explainer of the inexplicable, such a man as the singular Mr. Flaxman Lowe.
3: Hello?
4: Mr. Flaxman Lowe?
3: Yes, the same.
4: This is George Blackburton. You know, we've seen each other casually at the club.
3: Oh, yes, of course, Sir George.
4: I feel like the devil bothering you like this, but you were pointed out to me as someone who, well, was more or less an expert in the occult and supernatural.
3: Well, I have made a good deal of investigation, yes, but...
4: I'm in desperate need of help. Could you come right down to my place in Surrey? We have something that even my wife can't cope with.
3: Something?
4: Perhaps it's an old curse. I don't know, but there is a thing that is trying to crowd us out of the house that you can actually taste and smell. Disgusting and terrifying. I need help.
3: Well, I don't know about immediately. I'm expecting a guest from France whom I must pick up shortly.
4: Oh, by all means, bring him with you. Let him be our guest, too, for the weekend. If you don't help us, I'm afraid I'll go stark, staring mad.
3: Oh, very well. I think it might be arranged.
5: Monsieur Lowe, I recognize you from your photograph.
3: Oh, my dear boy, you must be Professor Jean Thierry.
5: I am.
3: Well, you look young enough to be my son, and with such a formidable academic background.
5: As I come to meet you, I am a child at the feet of the master.
3: Oh, now you make me feel like the all-wise spirit.
5: Well, are you not the king of ghost killers, the master of the spirit world?
3: Oh, scarcely. I'm a child in the wilderness of the afterworld. And, at the moment, an embarrassed host.
5: Oh, why?
3: Well, what would you say if, instead of taking you home to my comfortable fire, as I'd planned to, I whisked you off instead into the depths of Kent? for a weekend at a haunted house far beyond your belief and which even stretches mine.
6: What would I say? What am I here for?
3: Well, so we stay right here in the station and catch the next train for Yand Manor House.
5: We had corresponded for years, the Dr. Flaxman and I, and the quality of his mind was such that I had been most eager to meet him, to argue vis-a-vis our contrasting belief on the matter of life after death. So what matter that our first conversation was on a train headed for this house with a strange name, Yand Manor House. This house that you have been asked to investigate, it has a ghost?
3: Oh, most definitely, yes.
5: Is it an especially convincing ghost?
3: Well, I think you'll find that it is.
5: Then you are promising me an exceptional adventure.
3: One not without a great deal of danger.
5: Well, I can't judge that, though, without trying, can I?
3: Well, that's the nature of contact with the world beyond.
5: But first you must prove it to me. I simply do not believe in ghosts. Or spirit manifestation, occult phenomena, whatever is the rubbish bin into which most people throw any belief they cannot understand.
3: Mm. Now, this rubbish heap is what I spend my life investigating.
5: Chacun a son goût.
3: To each his own. And yet, are we all so sure and secure about what we think we know? I realize that you're aware of I've had some considerable success searching through the trash that most people discount.
5: Well, what can I answer? That I rebel against the whole idea? After all, I have no experience in these matters, except vicariously, through studying and reading.
3: Very well. And now you're about to have some first-hand, direct experience, which I hope you will not come to regret.
5: We went straight to Yand Manor House, certainly on my part totally unaware of the terror that was to face us and of a gaping world of swirling doubt, bottomless, and as insecure as that dreadful dream of falling from incalculable heights to impossible depths, a dream beyond belief that was to haunt me the rest of my days. We were met at the train by Sir George and quickly transferred to a large and luxurious landau with a magnificent pair of horses. I had been prepared for something quite magnificent when we approached Yand Manor House, but actually it was not so impressive compared to the property that surrounded it. A square brick house, notable only for a strangely out-of-character building at the end of the garden that was unmistakably a mausoleum. But our hosts I found quite charming.
7: Your rooms are comfortable, I hope, Mr. Lowe, Professor Thierry.
3: Oh, I find mine even better than that. Cozy.
5: Oh, yes, mine too. I feel quite at home.
8: And you need have no worries. I've swept them myself.
7: What Cynthia means is that she has, not literally swept them for dust, but for any sign or evidence of supernatural occupation or presence.
8: I assure you, they're quite clean. In fact, I've combed the whole house, and there's not a jot of evidence that any spirit forces or spectral emanations exist. Save for, of course, the den. I'm a psychic, too, you know, Mr. Lowe.
3: Oh, well, you flatter me, Lady Blackburton. I don't consider myself one, only an investigator of psychic phenomena.
8: You do not believe in the spirit world?
3: Ah, that's a different matter.
5: I think you will find, madame, that he is a true believer. I am the, fly in the ointment.
8: Well, monsieur, before you leave Yand House, I can promise we will have made a true believer of you.
3: Well, you sound almost as though you enjoyed this ghost, which so concerns your husband.
8: Oh, no. No, this is something malignant, destructive. It must be exorcised. I tried to reach it through spiritualism, but without success. I only hope that with your help, perhaps we can.
3: Hmm. May I ask when we're to see the room?
7: We're waiting only for my nephew, who'll be joining us for dinner.
8: We will be five, the Pentateuch, the perfect number for a seance. One reason why we were delighted when you asked if you could bring a guest, Dr. Lowe.
5: I only hope, madame, that I will not be a limiting factor.
8: We ask only for your cooperation. I feel quite sure we'll end up by winning your belief.
7: Ah, that'll be Charles now. Don't you think, my dear, it might be a good idea for us all to go straight into dinner.
8: I think perhaps it would. Gentlemen, will you join me?
2: There had been a curious little family byplay between Sir Georges and his wife, which was soon explained to me after I met Charles Bournet. He was a large, heavy young man with an athletic build. I can't say I found him an attractive personality, but what was most noticeable about him was that he was already on his way to another evening, which could only lead to a hangover in the morning.
9: And so, Aunt Cynthia, we're to have another table-tapping session?
7: Charles, I won't have you talk to your aunt that way.
9: Well, good Lord, Uncle George, has she really got you believing in all this twaddle?
7: The strange things that happen in that room can't be taken lightly.
8: He doesn't really take them lightly at all, George. The bravado is just to cover up his own fear.
9: Rubbish, Auntie. Some wind blowing down the chimney, rustling the ivy and swinging something loose against the window, or the creaks and groans of this drafty old house. Nonsense. Are you seriously interested in all this balderdash, Dr. Lowe?
10: Yes. After all, I have made it my life work.
9: If of course, but to expose frauds and to show up fakers.
10: In part, yes, that is a byproduct.
9: Now, you're not going to tell me you actually believe in bits of ectoplasm bumbling about groaning and clanking chains.
10: Hmm. May I quote you from Hamlet? There are more things under heaven and earth, Horatio, than are dreamed of.
9: Oh, Lord, I'm in a nest of nuts.
10: No, not quite. You have another skeptic at the table.
9: Professor Thierry, huh?
10: Yes, you see, we're a good balance. 2-4, 2-against, and Sir George somewhere in the middle.
7: Well, I'm not so sure anymore, Flaxman. Not after the last experience. The one that sent me scurrying to you for help.
10: My information about the room, we're about to, what's the best word? Shall we settle for invade? Is still sketchy.
9: Naturally, Dr. Lowe. It has to be all the things you can't question, only interpret. The wind blowing, a shutter clacking. You know, it's so easy if you can't see anything face to face.
10: Yes, sir, if you'll excuse me, Charles, I think there have been other manifestations. Am I wrong?
8: Far from it. Hearing and seeing are not the only senses. One can actually feel the presence.
9: Oh, it's all in the mind.
7: It's a lot more than that, damn it. I tell you, one can smell it.
10: Smell it?
7: The fetid odor of death, the grave and decay. It's not only smell, but taste. It runs true to form. After a certain hour, none of us will be able to remain in the room.
9: Why?
8: Because, my dear nephew, we shall be crowded out.
11: But why would this presence, or whatever it is, want to, your strange phrase, crowd anyone out?
7: It's an experience one can't describe, that one has to live, Professor Thierry. As if, somewhere in one's daily life, one closed one's eyes for a second and suddenly realized he was standing at the verge of a gaping hole that plunged into such terrifying darkness and eternal damnation that a bile of terror rises in the throat and threatens to suffocate you.
8: There's an enemy in that room at such times who presses against you so massively that you feel as if you're being trampled under a multitude, helpless against a torrent. A stifling, a force that you must move from or be smothered to death. Oh, forgive me. This is not exactly after-dinner conversation. But it is a reality in George's and my life that we must face or run from if we can. We've decided to face it. Will you chance it with us?
12: We have gotten ourselves involved in something this time around, haven't we? I don't know where each of you stands on the power of the spirit world, extension after death, or belief in ghosts, but I do hope you'll stay to do a little more research with me and Mr. Lowe, on the nature of it, the possibility of it, and exactly what effects it can have on us. I shall return shortly with Act 2.
8: Think about it.
12: people sit in the shadow of the great carved chimney piece which rises above the mantel to the high ceiling. About a dark table of fumed oak, they hold hands. Four of them watch Cynthia go into trance and wait for the manifestations from beyond. The room is dark and brooding enough to raise Satan himself. The lamps smoke and cloud the atmosphere, as if the air pressure is heavy beyond nature. But nothing happens.
8: Whoever you are, wherever you are, we are trying to reach you. Can you not answer? Answer. No. Not tonight. Tonight I can't do it, George. There are forces against me. I don't know what it is. Break the circle. Bring up the lights.
7: I will, Cynthia, my dear. And rest. Relax. Cynthia, you extend yourself too much.
8: I'm all right, George, dear. But I must, I must rest now.
13: We may not have raised any wandering spirits inside, but we seem to have created...

0: tonight. Will you see to our guest needs?
1: I also promise to be an excellent host, Uncle George. Good night.
2: Good night, Lady Blackburn. Sir George.
3: Good night.
1: Well, gentlemen, what should it be? Whiskey, gin, brandy?
3: No. For me, nothing. It was a long journey from Paris. Noon's trip has finished the job. I am exhausted.
2: Oh, I don't think I want any either. Why don't we all just go up to bed?
1: Ah, yes, bed, sleep. Those I welcome. But, I'm not going upstairs.
2: Well, you're not going to ride home in weather like this.
1: No, Mr. Lowe. I'm going to spend the night, right here.
3: You mean in this room?
1: That's right. Either I will sleep the sleep of the unrighteous, or if I'm wrong and my aunt's right, I'll have some company. Now, I mean to put an end to all this nonsense about ghosts and ghouls.
2: Then I shall sit up with you.
1: Oh, perish the thought, Mr. Lowe. With your reputation, I'm sure any self-respecting member of the other world would give you a wide berth. Well, are you still sure you won't join me in a brandy? Very well.
2: Mr. Formay, may I ask you to be serious for a moment?
1: You may ask me.
2: I don't think you should take your aunt's warning lightly. Even though there's been no physical evidence tonight, apparently some malignant and dangerous force considers this room its province.
1: Then if it does, I intend to disabuse it of the idea. More than that, I'd want it off my turf. You see, this house will be mine one day, very soon, if my aunt and uncle decide to return to traveling. And I want it, whoever or whatever it might be, and mark you, I don't believe it exists. I want it to know that when I take over, there'll only be room for one of us.
4: And no amount of discussion would persuade this headstrong young man to change his mind. Personally, I couldn't help agreeing with his point of view. The idea of anything supernatural daring to intrude in this temple of the normal and the everyday seemed ludicrous. So, Flaxman and I went upstairs.
2: John,
3: yes.
2: I am concerned.
3: About me?
2: Actually, I must admit my concern was more for that young man downstairs.
3: I should not worry about him. One more drink and the wine will put him straight to sleep.
2: Well, I'm not worried about anything that may threaten him in this world. I left my practical French friend and went to my own room. The storm was still whistling and moaning about the Ant Manor house, but it was a perfectly natural phenomenon, and there was certainly no cause for alarm. I must have been sleeping lightly, for a grandfather clock striking the three-quarter hour somewhere in the house woke me up. I glanced at my watch and saw that it was a quarter to midnight. I shrugged into my robe and slippers and stole downstairs. The house was silent, save for the moan of the wind and the steady drum of the rain outside. The door to the den was closed, and I opened it, filled with a nameless apprehension. I could have saved myself my uneasiness. Stretched out comfortably on the couch, a still unemptied glass in his hand, lay Charles Romain, snoring contentedly and looking to my middle-aged envy the picture of health in spite of all his drinking. I removed the glass and set it aside. For a moment, I considered getting him out of there. But he was so soundly in his cups and such a heavy young man, the effort was beyond me. Besides, I was getting cold. So I stoked up the fire and left him, to my eternal regret, as it turned out.
5: Dr. Lowe.
2: Yes, just a moment. Be right there. Oh, come in. The door is open.
5: I'm sorry to disturb you so early in the morning.
2: No, it's quite all right. What time is it?
5: The sun isn't even up, I'm afraid. 5:30. But something dreadful's occurred. Forgive my almost whispering, but I don't want Cynthia to know yet.
2: All right, what is it?
5: It's Charles.
3: Hello, forgive me. I thought I heard an urgent knocking. Do I intrude?
5: Quite all right, Professor. Everyone must know sooner or later. My nephew Charles is dead.
2: What? Oh,
3: quel mauvais fortune.
2: How?
5: That's the terrifying thing. I want you to come and see for yourself and answer me that question.
4: I followed Dr. Lowe and Sir George downstairs to that terrible

0: except that the fire had burned out. It looked much as it did when we all had left the night before. Except for Charles Volney. If I can refer to the caricature of him that we saw. He was braced in the corner between the window recess and where the chimney jutted out, as if he had tried to escape and been glued there by some giant force that literally crushed him. His face was suffused with blood, his eyes starting from his head. He was quite dead. He must have been dead for several hours.
1: What do you think, Dr. Lowe? Frightened to death?
2: No, more than that. He was smothered, asphyxiated. I don't quite know how to describe it. Pressed to death, almost.
0: Yes, once during the war, I had a friend in a building that was bombed. He was not injured directly. Only the force of the blast within a confined space drove him against the wall and somehow flattened him. He was spread wide.
1: Good Lord. It's not natural.
2: No, my friend Sir George, it is, I'm afraid, supernatural. Yes, he should have listened to your wife, and I should have listened to my own misgivings.
0: Alas, I feel at fault there.
2: No, Jean. I came down last night again, just before midnight. He'd passed out on the couch, and I couldn't move him.
1: It's no one's fault but mine. I should never have come back to this accursed house. And I'll call Mr. Bunbury. He's our local superintendent of police.
3: So, I'll save you for the last, Mr. Lowe, knowing your reputation and all.
2: I don't know whether that's a plus or a minus.
3: Oh, now, sir, plus, of course. And not that I understand some of your investigations, but you stand very high at Scotland Yard, very high.
2: Thank you.
3: Now, I've checked out the servants, and they can all alibi each other for one reason or another. On the other hand, I can't seriously imagine a suspect among all of you in the main house here, even admitting that Sir George, and particularly his lady, are a bit of a rum go, both of them. Oh, but particularly her.
2: Are you referring to her belief in spiritualism, Superintendent?
3: Eh, that'd be it, sir. And then, a couple of things Sir George told me.
2: Oh, may I ask what?
3: Oh, my intention is to tell you. That's why I brought it up. First off, he said he came down here by candlelight and found the deceased.
2: Mm-hmm.
3: But that before he did, passing the mantelpiece, the candle went out, just as something like, well, in his own words, something spectral brushed across my cheek, and I saw in front of my face two barred eyes looking at me.
2: Barred eyes. Now, what does that mean?
3: Oh, that's exactly what I asked, sir. And he replied, eyes that looked at me as though through the bars of a cage. And then I was conscious of a strange flat taste in my mouth and the odor of damp and decay. And I lit the candle and saw poor Charles. Now, what do you make of that, sir?
2: Well, you've seen the corpse. What do you make of it, Superintendent?
3: Oh, I don't, sir. That's why I'm asking you.
2: Uh-huh. You don't believe in ghosts, I take it.
3: Well, I haven't. I know you've been in on many investigations, however, where it seemed to be something like that, only, you know, wasn't.
2: Well, can you think of any other explanation for this death?
3: Meaning that you think it was something supernatural?
2: Well, I don't see any other explanation for the moment.
3: Oh, I wouldn't think that would quite satisfy my superiors. I mean, it's quite clear the chap couldn't have killed himself, you see. So someone else has to be guilty. And I hope for everyone's sake we can find out just who.
0: It was sheer inadvertence that I happened to be in the solarium right off the porch where this interview took place. Or was it? Because as soon as it was over and the sergeant had left, Flaxman came out to join me. I am still in the dark.
2: Well, as I or we may very well find ourselves tonight.
0: Aha, uh-huh. Where?
2: In the room where Charles died. I intend to spend a night there as he did. Do you want to share my vigil against the total powers of darkness?
4: And as Professor Thierry regards his brilliant but strange friend and intellectual enemy, remembering the horrible death he has seen one man suffer, but pondering the challenge of ultimate proof on a basic principle, I must leave them. And you. Till I return with Act Three. Wonderful. It has been a long and difficult day at Yand Manor House. The comings and goings, police, photographers, inevitably the newspapers. Finally, the undertaker and the removal of what is left of Charles Volney's terrestrial presence. Sir George and his wife have naturally been totally involved in this, and it is not until evening that their guests, who have tactfully tried to stay out from underfoot, have been able to exchange more than a few words with either of them. Now, Mrs. Blackburton has at last been able to find a moment alone with Flaxman Lowe, walking in the garden.
5: It's all my fault, you see.
2: No, I don't see.
5: I was the one who talked George into coming back to Yand Manor after all these years.
2: Oh, Lady Blackburton has a bench right here. Would you like to sit down?
5: Oh, beside the mausoleum? Why not? It's strangely appropriate.
2: Why? What is this building?
5: Well, that's part of it all. Yand Manor has been in George's family since a sort of granduncle willed it to his grandfather, with a specific reservation.
2: And that was?
5: That in perpetuity, till the last of the Blackburton heirs, Yand House must remain in the family's hands. And that if the family didn't occupy it, it couldn't be rented.
2: Well, now, I doubt if that would hold up in any legal court.
5: Possibly not, but beyond that, there was the curse.
2: The curse?
5: That anyone who broke the promise or the letter of it would die a horrible death.
2: Oh, I see. And, Sir George, believe this.
5: George is such a decent man, Dr. Lowe. It wouldn't have had to go that far. He would have just lived up to a family promise as his father and he had in their own way and kept Yand House without living in it. But you see, I was the one who forced the issue.
2: You decided that as long as you were back in England, it was silly not to live in a house you already owned.
5: Yes. Plus, by now, my dedication to spiritualism, my new venture into the occult.
2: Mm-hmm.
5: So I'm the author and the instrument of this tragedy. I feel as if I'd actually murdered my nephew Charles.
2: Oh, well, Lady Blackburton, I don't understand that.
5: Because having forced George to return here against his will, he rebelled. He didn't like all these supernatural manifestations. And it was only at my insistence, at my plea, that he brought you down here. If they couldn't be stopped or explained, he determined to sell the property and destroy this mausoleum.
2: I see.
5: As soon as it was legally possible.
2: And, may I ask who rests here?
5: That uncle of George's grandfather who started this whole thing.
2: His body is actually in that tomb?
5: Yes. Locked in a strange lead casket.
2: A lead casket?
5: This uncle was a strange man, with an inordinate fear of death.
2: Oh.
5: It's said that he predicted his own death and arranged to have a doctor in attendance. And he died very suddenly and unexpectedly.
2: I see. Lady Blackburton, you're asking for my help, aren't you?
5: I have no right to, but yes. I feel that my hobbies have inadvertently led my husband and his family into a terrible peril. The only one I know who might save them is you.
2: I see. Then may I have your husband's and your permission to spend tonight in the den as your nephew did last night?
5: I don't want to risk your life.
2: Well, I won't deny it may be risked, but first of all, I know what I'm doing, which your nephew did not. And second, I shall not be alone.
0: And so it was we came to that fateful night. My friend Flaxman Lowe and I entered that fearful room, closed the door behind us, and settled down to challenge whatever malevolent spirit he thought still occupied it. I was still skeptical and remaining to be convinced. This is the account of that evening.
2: It was very different from the night before. No wind was stirring. It had been a beautiful sunset. There was no need for a fire. And for some time, after long discussion, Jean, Thierry, and I were sitting quietly. All of a sudden, he rose.
1: I'm thirsty. Would you like a drink?
2: No. Thank you, Jean. I want to have all my senses alert.
1: I meant only plain water.
2: No, thank you.
1: Oh, what an abominable taste.
2: What, the water?
1: No, I haven't touched it yet. It is as if some horrible fly has flown into my mouth. It is disgusting.
2: Yes, like a fungus growth.
1: Yes, repulsive like that.
2: Yeah, I ask only because I feel the same. Well, I think you're about to be convinced.
1: You don't mean that. Why did you put out the lamp?
2: I didn't. Light the candle beside you on the table.
1: Very well. Tonnerre, give me your matches, Dr. Lowe. Mine now, damn.
2: Now, where are you?
1: I'm here. Oh, it is as dark as Egypt. I'm coming. Yeah. It's so hard to get along.
2: Hard to get along?
1: Yes. I am unable to move. I am suffocating. Where are you? I am here by the door.
2: The air in the room had become palpable to the touch. Heavy, clogging, repulsive. With the sensation of smothering, cold human flesh, I fought against it, gasping for breath, the clammy flesh crowding over me, smothering me like some fat, nauseating humanoid jellyfish. And then, across my cheek, there was a stinging, reeking pain. With my last strength, I fled the terror. There was a crash of glass, a wild rush of air, and I knew no more. When I came to, I saw the dawn was breaking to the east, and I was lying on the lawn of Yand Manor House. Above me was a shattered lattice window swinging in the wind, and clutched in my hand was something dark in color, slender and twisted. It might have been the skin of an adder, a piece of bark rolling itself up like a parchment scroll, or the desiccated claw of some unimaginable beast from hell. I hurried into the house, barely conscious of the smarting pain in my left cheek, fearful only for my friend Jean. I found him unconscious just outside the door to that baleful room, but thank God, alive.
1: Excellent.
2: Yes, just take it easy, Jean. Excellent. All right, now, can you stand? Are you all right?
1: Yes. Huh? I think so.
2: All right. You have a bruise on your forehead. Are you dizzy?
1: No, not anymore.
2: What happened to you?
1: I don't know. I was literally crowded out of the room by that infernal thing. What was it? With its damp, swelling flesh, I was buried in that stifling pulp. It pushed and swelled against me, driving me away from you in the dark to the door. I called out, but I could hear no answer. What was that ghastly presence?
2: Well, I think I can answer that now.
1: It was what killed the young man, no?
2: Yes, the very same. And I hope I can convince the inspector of that.
1: Well, you have made a convert of me. Why not him?
2: Well, we shall see. First of all, Sir George, the spectral hand that seemed to brush across your face as you told Superintendent Bumbry.
1: Yes?
2: You were by the fireplace at the time, passing the ornamental foremantle that rises above it.
1: Yes.
2: You see all those figures carved there, in particular the griffin, and hanging from the sharp point of its beak, these?
5: Human hairs.
2: Yes, human hairs, black. Now, whose would you say they were? Both Professor Thierry and myself are gray. You're light-haired and your nephew was fair. Sir George is sandy. Now, who else frequents this room?
5: No one, except the maid, who is also graying. But these are a woman's hair.
2: Why? Why, because they're long?
5: Well, yes.
2: Uh-huh. And this?
3: What is that? Could I see?
2: Sure.
3: A long, thin object, half brown, half yellow, and twisted like the blade of a corkscrew. Oh, I have no idea.
2: Well, Suppose I suggest it's a human nail, which time and neglect has allowed to grow to superhuman proportions.
3: Mon Dieu, it would have to be 12 inches long. Nobody but an ancient Chinese mandarin could grow such a monstrosity.
2: Or a corpse who refused to die.
3: I don't quite get that last.
2: Mr. Superintendent, let me project something. This uncle who left Yand Manor House to your grandfather, Sir George, was he dark and hirsute? Was he a recluse? Did he build a mausoleum in the garden? And did he have an inordinate fear of death?
3: Yes, to all counts.
2: And is it not true that both you and the nephew who might have been your heir were ready to take all steps to get rid of this mausoleum and or Yand Manor House, particularly your nephew?
3: I suppose so.
2: Then, Superintendent, I can categorically tell you that your murderer lies in the casket in that mausoleum, and the murderer of anyone who tries to oust him from this property as long as he shall live.
3: Are you suggesting that a man dead over a century is still in some sense alive?
2: Unless it sustains injury itself. The brain is the last to die. In fact, it's the only measure of finite death. Now open the coffin, and you'll see what I mean.
0: It was complicated, of course, with all the necessary red tape. But on a certain day, the coffin, which took 10 men to move out into the sunlight and sealed as tight as a drum, was opened.
2: Perhaps, Lady Blackburton. But you see, the urge, the dream, the thirst for immortality persists. His own special coffin sealed airtight, so confining that when his soul stirred beyond his finite body, he must have had an illimitable desire to expand and choke out anyone who stood in his way.
3: But after 100 years, the flesh, the form, still... skin undisturbed.
0: Except for the hair and the nails and the eyelashes. Look at the length of them. All of them must have kept growing since he was locked in the coffin.
3: Are you suggesting this man was, or is, still alive?
2: In a sense, yes, Superintendent. You see, he seems to have mastered some ancient formula whereby the body is saved from complete disintegration. And you can see that evidence before you. So that closes your case for you, Mr. Superintendent. Now you know how young Mr. Volney met his death.
1: And what about us, Dr. Lowe?
2: Oh, I think you'll have little reason for fear being haunted anymore. You see, in the sunlight, the body already is beginning to disintegrate. By the end of the day, there'll be nothing left but a fleshless skeleton.
1: How can I thank you for what you've accomplished?
2: Don't thank me. It's fate. And the proper relationship of things. God and the world have a way of reestablishing those. And have I convinced you, Professor, that at least there is something beyond your pragmatic values?
0: My dear Dr. Lowe, you have convinced me that you will add another branch to our sciences. But I must admit, you establish your facts too well for my total peace of mind.
6: The remarkable Flaxman Lowe, parapsychic private eye, has been and continues to be a dominating figure in the field of parapsychology and in unraveling its mysteries, or at least illuminating them. If this is a field which interests you, perhaps I shall bring you other cases in the future. Remains of that ominous and ancient ancestor have long been transferred to a normal burying place, and the mausoleum torn down. Sir George and his wife stay on at Yand Manor House. Cynthia Blackburton has long since given up spiritualism and assorted interests in favor of feminism. Of course, since she is still in the 19th century, you might not recognize it for what it is today. But her spirit lingers on through the women's suffragette movement, through memories of Emma Goldman and her sister standard bearers, who were the progenitors of Women's Lib. Our cast included Larry Haynes, Paul Hecht, Betty Winkler, Guy Sorrell, and Ian Martin. The entire production was under the direction of Hyman Brown. And now, a preview of our next tale.
7: Well, I've come to the conclusion that he, this man, can only learn by example. That's why I want you as my ranch boss.
8: As executioner.
7: What?
8: If anyone won't toe the line as your representative, I force him to draw down on me. And when he does...
7: No! No, I don't want the reality, only the threat, the pressure, the leverage. I don't want any killing.
8: No, no one ever really does. They just want their way. The killing is a kind of terrible accident that just happens. Only with me, it's no accident. You bought yourself just what you want, Colonel Braden.
7: I feel mighty sure I did, King Tuck.
8: Can't help myself. My cross to bear.
6: This is E.G. Marshall inviting you to return to our Mystery Theater for another adventure in the macabre. Until next time, pleasant

0: E.G. Marshall. I want to tell you a love story of the future. Yes, we have loved in the past, we love today, and we will love 1,000 years from now. This is a strange love story. But think of it this way. A caveman pulling his lady by the hair into his cave could never understand what gentlemen do with their ladies today. And our ladies and gentlemen of today may have trouble understanding how they will treat each other tomorrow. Let's find out. You be the judge whether this is a love story.
1: Dr. Gorland, I don't know anything about science, but I hear your specialty is monkeying around with life.
2: My dear Mr. Forkin, I've received the highest awards for my discoveries and techniques in genetic biology, chromatic manipulation, molecular biology.
1: Sure, sure. But could you make a girl?
2: What? Make a girl?
1: That's it. Make a girl. Make a girl who died 10 years ago. Could you make an exact duplicate of a dead girl?
0: Our mystery drama, One Girl in a Million, was written especially for the Mystery Theater by Alfred Bester and stars Michael Tolan. It is sponsored in part by Sinoff, the Sinus Medicines, and Buick Motor Division. I'll be back shortly with Act One.
3: To the man.

was with my new Buick Skylark. And there he was, just coming out of the store with a new coffee table. "I like your coffee table," I said. "I was going to buy one just like it." "Thank you," he said. "I like the Buick Skylark, too. I was going to buy one just like it." "Thank you," I answered. Then he suggested, "Listen, you like my coffee table and I like your Skylark. Why don't you get married?"

0: Let me put you in the picture of 1,000 years from now. Take everything you read about international finance, cartels, monopolies, and multiply them by 1,000 planets. You have a business galaxy of incredible complexity and the business decisions that must be made by company presidents are very difficult.
1: Gentlemen, Dr. Goland has presented Bruxton Bionics with a problem. He's developed a new technique for molding plastic bionics which can cut our costs by 13% in a highly competitive market. But we'll have to retool, reorganize, and give up 3 months of production while we're regrouping. Is the cost saving worth the expense? I have 50 traffic engineers and cost accountants on our staff, and none of them can find the answer on their slide rules. So, we'll have to hire John Clark.
2: Yeah, John Clark, one of the most remarkable men of our time. Why? Because old Johnny can make decisions with a capital D. It's a complex world these days. But Johnny Clark can make big D decisions. And the odds are 9 out of 10 will be right. You ask any corporation president what he'd pay for that kind of guarantee.
3: The fee, Mr. Bruxton, will be $100,000 plus 1% of the common stock of Bruxton Bionics.
1: Good Lord.
3: It is our standard fee.
1: 1% of
3: the... For the guarantee that John Clark's decision has 9 chances out of 10 of being correct.
1: Of course, but...
3: How often are your decisions correct, Mr. Bruxton?
1: Any corporate president is lucky if he's right half the time these days.
3: Which is why John Clark is retained so often.
1: You're John Clark's business manager, Mr. Fisher?
3: I am.
1: You speak for him?
3: Always.
1: Well, we have a complex problem here at Bruxton. Our consultant, Dr. E.T.A. Goland, has made a brilliant discovery. It's a novel technique for molding protoplasm on the DNA level, and we must...
3: You're wasting my time. The problem must be presented to John Clark himself. Now, do you wish to retain him on these stated terms?
1: Yes, yes, I do. We will have all the data ready for him when he arrives. When will that be?
3: Let me see. I have our decision scheduled here. Yes, we have one open date for the last of next year.
1: Next year? That's 18 months from now.
3: That's the only open date.
1: But this is urgent.
3: They are all urgent.
1: We can't wait a year and a half.
3: Mr. Bruxton, John Clark is scheduled for 3 decisions a week throughout the entire business world. He is booked solid for the next 18 months. And all the clients say the same thing. Urgent, urgent.
1: But our case is...
3: Mr. Bruxton, here is the list of our appointments. I suggest you look through it. If you know any of our clients or feel you may have clout with any of them, I suggest you try to coax, bully, bribe them into exchanging dates with you. As of now, you're booked for the last of next year. And we will hold you to it.
1: XK-109 to Greta San Domingo. Greta, this is Bruxton calling, and you owe me. I'm collecting. I backed your paper, remember? Now, you damn well better back me, or else everybody's going to know what went on between us in the Orion cluster. I need John Clark real quick. I've got a late date, and you've got an early. I want to swap with you, and no arguments. XK-107 to Logistics, Inc. Bruxton here. On that joint venture we discussed last month, we got nowhere. The hang-up was the differential between real time and event time, which would drop Bruxton Common a point on the exchange. All right, I'll concede it, but I want something in return. It'll cost us, but we can make it up if you'll exchange your session with John Clark for mine.
3: Aldous Fisher to Bruxton Bionics. Your message tells me you have managed to exchange appointments. Information acknowledged. Your appointment with John Clark is now the first of next month. I will make final arrangements with you on the last of this week. My appointment must be kept. We leave this planet on the afternoon of that day for our next contract, and very special arrangements must be made for John Clark. I think I've got your plant layout, Bruxton, pretty well in mind. Now, how many on your security staff?
1: No more than 24, Mr. Fisher.
3: Oh, not nearly enough. We use 10-hour cells for John Clark alone.
1: Good heavens.
3: Now, look, I want your security staked at every entry leading onto the main floor. Strict orders. No one exits or enters without my approval.
1: But why?
3: Our security staff will cover every move Clark makes. Alert your people.
1: You make it sound like we would want to assassinate John Clark.
3: Well, think what you like. Our staff will wear the John Clark OD badge. Tell the people that their orders are to be obeyed without question.
1: Well, this is fantastic, but I'll give the word.
3: All right, and this is most important. I'd say you have some 1,800 working in your plant?
1: 1,937.
3: Any of them named Kruger?
1: Kruger?
3: Kruger. K-R-U-G-E-R.
1: Oh, Fisher, I don't know all their names. I'm only the president.
3: I don't expect you to, but personnel named Kruger cannot be here.
1: Any personnel named Kruger cannot be here.
3: You heard me. No one named Kruger may be inside the Bruxton Bionic plant while John Clark is making his decision.
1: Fisher, I can't understand.
3: I'll put it another way. John Clark must never meet any man named Kruger.
1: Why?
3: I wish I knew.
2: So came the great day, and Bruxton Bionics was wondering, who's this John Clark who earns $15 million a year and owns 1% of 1,000 planets? What's he look like? How does he act? Came 11 in the morning. John Clark's personal security force arrived. They checked everything. They gave orders. This had to be closed, that had to be locked, and so on. The orders were obeyed. No one argued with John Clark. Bruxton Bionics held its breath and waited for him. Came noon and a jet gunned in out of the sky and landed in front of the main gate. The hatch of the jet slid open. Two rough, tough guards stepped out and cased the scene carefully. Clark's security chief signaled okay. Out of the jet came some real pretty secretaries. Then a kind of thin clerk with papers and tapes clutched in his hands, looking tired and overworked. After him came a tall man who looked and walked and acted like a sort of kindly king. You could love him and trust him, and it was a pleasure to have 1% of yourself owned by him. Only when old man Bruxton jumped up to greet him in his office, it was the beat-out, overworked clerk who said,
4: "Excuse the deceit, Mr. Bruxton. I'm John Clark."
1: You're John Clark?
4: Yes, Mr. Bruxton.
3: The other man's only a decoy. You know, an image for the media and the public.
1: I think I understand.
4: May we get down to business? Where's your data?
1: Oh, here, Mr. Clark, on my desk.
4: Thank you. Would you mind if I used your desk?
1: Oh, not at all. Sit where you please. Take my desk, by all means.
4: You're very kind, thank you. Now, let's have a look at the Bruxton problem. I see. Very interesting. Notes, Miss Simpson.
5: Ready, Mr. Clark.
4: The maximum truncation error of the interpolate F from neglecting each order of difference is less than 0.5 in the unit of the n figure of the tabular function.
5: Notice, Mr. Clark.
4: Give me the replacement value of delta.
5: If delta squared is replaced by delta equals 0.184, the corresponding limit for delta to the fourth power is raised to 1,000.
4: Raised to 1,000.
5: Yes, Mr. Clark.
4: That complicates the decision because round the interpolating factor b to four decimals, the required value is the tabular value opposite the interval in which b lies. Mr. Bruxton, I've absorbed your data. My congratulations to your Dr. Goland. He's made a most brilliant discovery.
1: Then you've decided that Bruxton Bionics should use it?
4: I don't know yet. Now I must visit your plant.
1: Visit the plant, of course, but why?
4: To get the feel of your personnel, Mr. Bruxton. That's a significant factor involved in many decisions. I must know how they'll react to a program change.
1: Yes, I understand.
4: Then may we have a tour? This gentleman will be John Clark, and I, of course, will be his clerk, introducing your people to him. You won't give the secret away.
1: Oh, no, certainly not.
4: Well, then let's absorb the final nuance involved in the decision. This is Lanny Herman, Mr. Clark, a biomechanic who loves her job and would love to meet you. And this is Dan Falk, a colorimetrician who thinks that color is the answer to everything and wants your opinion. And this, Mr. Clark, is one of Dr. E.T.A. Golan's proteges. He's a medical student, and he wants you to tell him whether to give up medicine for pure research here at Bruxton. Ah, and this charming lady. What's your name, love? Wants your thumbprint in her autograph album.
1: Mr. Clark?
3: I'll give him time. He's absorbing.
1: But Fisher...
3: Give him time. You'll hear the decision when it comes.
1: Well, can I talk to him?
3: You've paid for it.
1: Yeah. Mr. Clark, yes or no?
2: Yes. Back Golan's discovery. Your profit margin will drop to zero in the first year, but you'll outstrip the competition by 9% in the next. However, you may have to fight patent litigation. I suggest a raise in salary for your staff to keep them loyal to you in court.
1: Thank you, Mr. Clark. You give me more than I bargained for. I'm the chairman of the Migration Authority, you know, and if I can return the favor by helping your itinerary in any way...
2: Are we finished, Elder?
3: Finished, John.
2: Then thank you and goodbye, Mr. Bruxton.
1: No, I'll see you out, Mr. Clark. I'm honored.
2: Oh, thank you, but I'm not John Clark anymore. I'm just the bookkeeper introducing your people to the great man. Fisher insists that we maintain the image.
4: Mr. Clark, this is Pete Fine, who wants your vibes on his tape recorder. Now, don't hold Mr. Clark up, folks. He's got to get into the chopper. And this is Daisy Scrim with her wire flash, since she wants to know if you've got a favorite profile. Please, folks, Mr. Clark has got to get off the planet this afternoon. And this is, what's your name, sir? Mr. Clark likes to know people's names. What? Kruger?
6: Kruger, you murderer! I've been waiting for this! I've been hunting you for 10 years!

Time stood still. The bodies crumpled. The clock staff leaped into action. They piled John Clark into the helicopter, which took off and disappeared. The security men quietly vanished. Only Aldous Fisher remained alongside the body in the center of a horrified crowd. "The fool," Fisher said savagely. "We warned him. We warned all the Krugers. All right. Call the police. I shall be back shortly.

0: That was John Clark's sixth murder in 6 years, and it cost exactly $1 million to fix. The other five had cost the same. Half the amount went to the family of the murdered man, half went to a man desperate enough to substitute for the killer. There were six of them, languishing in various penitentiaries and asylums, enduring penal punishment or psychiatric torture. Their bank accounts, or their loved ones, half a million richer. I used the word desperate. So was Aldous Fisher as he consulted with the John Clark staff in the Hotel Alcor Splendide en route to the next planetary contract.
1: Six killings in 6 years, Miss Simpson. We can't keep it quiet much longer. Sooner or later, somebody's going to put it all together and ask why John Clark always hires crazy clerks.
2: What's the matter with him anyway, Mr. Fisher?
1: Oh, no, Simpson. He's got a Kruger fixation. He meets a man named Kruger, any man named Kruger. He screams, he curses, he kills. Don't ask me why. Something buried in his past.
2: Mm. A woman named Kruger?
1: Oh, never. Always a man.
2: Haven't you ever asked him?
1: How can I? It's like an epileptic fit. He never knows it's happened. You'll see. When he wakes up, he'll come in here as innocent as a baby.
2: Take him to a psychoanalyst.
1: I'll tell a question.
2: Why?
1: You're new on the staff, Ms. Simpson. You don't understand.
2: All right, Mr. Fisher. Make me understand.
1: I'll do it with an analogy. Back in the 20th century, people played cards with 52 cards in the deck. Those were simple times.
2: Mm, I've read about that.
1: But today, everything's more complex. We're playing with 5,200 cards in the deck.
2: So, what's the moral?
1: A mind can figure 52 cards. It can make decisions on that total. I had it easy in the old days. But no mind is big enough to figure 5,200. No mind except clocks.
2: We've got computers.
1: And they're perfect when only cards are involved. But when you have to figure 5,200 card players, too. Their likes, dislikes, motives, ambitions, so on. What Clark calls the nuances. Then Clark can do what a computer can't do. He's unique. The psychoanalysis might destroy that.
2: How?
1: Because it's an unconscious process in Clark. He doesn't know how, why he does it. If he did, his big D decisions would be 100% correct. It's an unconscious process, and for all we know, it may be linked up with the same insanity that makes him murder Krugers. If we get rid of one, we may destroy the other. We can't take the chance.
2: Well, then what do we do?
1: Protect our property. Never forget that for a minute. I've put in too much work on John Clark to let it be destroyed. We protect our property.
2: Hmm. You know what, Mr. Fisher? I think he needs a friend.
1: Why?
2: Well, he could find out what's bothering him without destroying anything. People talk to their friends. Mr. Clark might talk.
1: We're his friends.
2: No, Mr. Fisher. We're his associates.
1: You're a shrewd girl, Simpson. Has he talked to you?
2: No.
1: Any of the other girls?
2: No, none of us. He's looking for something he never finds. It's all we know.
1: All right. We'll have to hire him a friend, and I'll have to ease off the contract schedule to give the friend a chance to make Clark talk. From now on, we cut the program to one decision a week.
2: Mr. Fisher, that's cutting $5 million a year.
1: It's got to be done. Let's cut back now or take a total loss later. We're rich enough to stand it. Yes?
2: Oh, yes. Yeah. What are you going to do for a... friend.
1: I said we'll hire one. We'll hire the best and give him a proposition he can't refuse.
2: There ain't no such animal.
1: Oh, yes, there is. The friendliest guy in the world. And he's the kind that can never resist the challenge. I'll hook him in on the clock problem and I'll get him.
2: Who?
1: Get on the telefax. Tell him to locate Frankie Falcon and put him through. Urgent.
2: Fatal Frankie Falcon. Oh, I...
1: You dig, huh?
2: Oh, I saw him fight Longo Jordan. I've seen all his films, and... Well, you just can't help loving that hunk even when he's beating somebody's brains out.
1: Yes, and he's twice as fatal with women. I'll give him a challenge and a contract he can't resist. He'll be Clark's friend. As soon as John Clark meets him, he'll...
3: Meet who, Elder?
1: Did you have a nice sleep, John?
3: Very nice. Very nice. Whom am I going to meet?
1: A man almost as famous as you are.
0: Oh? Am I supposed to be famous?
1: An all-out heavyweight champion named Frankie Falcon. He badgered us for an introduction to you, and I can't hold him off much longer.
0: Frankie Falcon? Famous? I never heard of him.
3: Sure he never heard of me. Why should he? Sports were not his thing. Of course, I knew about him. He was real famous. But I got a surprise when I met him. Johnny and I took to each other right off. It was like a flash friendship. And I said to Fisher, no, it really is like friends with us. I gotta admit, you hooked me with a brand new challenge.
1: And the contract.
3: Now, I just went along with that because it's the only way you feel comfortable. I don't like to make people uncomfortable. You know I don't need the money.
1: The IRS does.
3: Interplanetary revenue takes 70%. They can't take any more. No, I don't need the money. And old Johnny needs me. Somebody's got to try and straighten the poor kid out.
1: Kids? At his age?
3: Age has got nothing to do with it. Anybody in trouble, I feel like it's my kid.
1: Well, it sounds like you think he needs a father.
3: What's the difference? Look, Fisher, I've torn up your check. You tear up the contract. I'm going to straighten out old Johnny on my own because he's a friend. So while John Clark Associates zigzagged from planet to planet, Johnny and I enjoyed ourselves while his decoy gave interviews and posed for pictures. We went off, often as not hitting the night spots and having a ball, especially on planets where a night lasts 20 hours. But I found out something funny, and I told Fisher in private. I don't know how close you've been watching Johnny, but if you think he's been sleeping every night safe in his little trundle, you better switch notions.
1: How's that?
3: Old Johnny, he's been sneaking out nights when you thought he was getting his brain rest.
1: The devil. How do you know?
3: By his reputation. They know him everywhere. They know old Johnny in every bistro from here to Orion. And they know him in the worst way.
1: By name?
3: By nickname. Wasteland, they call him.
1: Wasteland?
3: Uh-huh, Mr. Devastation. He runs through women like a prairie fire. You don't know this?
1: No. How?
3: Well, like we go into a club. Johnny cases the joint, table by table, looking over the women, looking for a type that interests him.
1: Yeah?
3: If there's a show, he cases the chorus, looking for a type.
1: The same?
3: Yep. And if he locates one...
1: Now, wait a minute. Always the same type?
3: Yep. A girl with jet hair and inky eyes and very white skin. And then the trouble starts.
1: What trouble?
3: He moves in on the girl and makes a pass that any cop would call assault with intent to kill.
1: Clark? Oh, no, that's impossible.
3: I'm sorry, Fisher, he does. Me, I've been around, but I'm scared by it. I never saw such a hasty man. And so violent.
1: What happens?
3: Nothing. That's the crazy part. Absolutely nothing. That's why you get no complaints from the cops.
1: But the women...
3: Well, some girls fight, others want to give in. But Johnny's never satisfied. He leaves him cold. He pays up like a gent out of his own pocket and moves on. He could have almost any woman agreeable if he'd slow down a little, but he can't. He's driven.
1: By what?
3: I don't know. It's like he's working against time. After Johnny and I were real close friends, he let me come along with him on a crazy treasure hunt. Every time we hit a new planet, he'd go to the Bureau of Vital Statistics, which has got everybody computerized. He'd bribe the chief clerk and give him specifications.
4: Height 5'6", weight 110, hair black, eyes black, bust 34, waist 26, hips 36, size 8. Now, I want the name and address of every girl over 21 who fits these specifications. I'll pay you 100 per name.
3: I tell you, Fisher, that parade of tall, dark girls makes me dizzy.
1: What happens?
3: Same thing as in the clubs. He looks, he talks.
1: And...
3: nothing. Always nothing.
1: What's he after?
3: Well, I got it figured out this much. He's looking for a special, particular girl, and nobody comes up to his specifications.
1: A girl named Kruger?
3: I don't know if the Kruger business comes into it.
1: Is he hard to please?
3: Well, I'll tell you. Some of these girls, me, I'd call them sensational. But he don't pay any mind to them. He just looks and moves on. Others, real crows, practically, he jumps.
1: What is it?
3: I think it's a kind of test. Something to make the girls react hard and natural-like. It ain't passion with Johnny. It's a cold-blooded trick so we can watch him.
1: Well, what's he looking for?
3: I don't know yet, but I'm going to find out. I got a little trap I'm going to spring at the fight arena tonight. A trap that may give us some answers. I got all the arrangements set up. I'm taking a chance of getting myself killed, but old Johnny's worth it.
5: I think it's ugly, friend.
3: Yeah, me too. You got to be pretty sick to like the sight of a couple of juiced-up gorillas tearing each other to pieces.
5: Juice?
3: Sure. You don't think those nice, peaceful animals would clobber each other like that naturally, do you? They shoot them with adrenaline hormones.
5: Ooh, disgusting. I'm glad we left.
3: Yeah. When I was champ, they offered me a fight once with those poor animals. They promised to cut down the shots to make it easy for me. I told them it would take...
6: Good old fatal Frankie. Hey, don't you remember me?
3: Well, I guess I should, friend.
6: I'm Blooper Davis. Remember, we were raised in the old precinct. Don't you remember, Frankie? I was always queer for ice bloops, and that's how I got the name, remember?
3: Blooper? Sure enough. Hey. Hey, it's been a long time since the old precinct. Hey, wait a minute. It was Blooper Davidoff then, wasn't it?
6: Sure. And you was Frankie Kruger then.
5: What?
6: We'd like to make our names commercial.
5: Kruger?
3: That's right, Johnny. I had to change my name for the fight game.
5: You filthy, murdering rat. I've been waiting for this. I've been waiting 10 years.
6: Frankie, you never told me there was...
3: I'm all right, Cooper. Beat it, quick. I got it.
6: Yeah.
5: Kruger!
3: All right, I'm Kruger, Mr. Clark. Kruger's the name. So what? What are you going to do about it?
6: Kill her. Stupid killer, I'll rip you to pieces.
3: Don't try to fight me, Mr. Clark. I got you pinned and outweighed, and I'm a pro. Why me, Mr. Clark? Why Frankie Kruger? What did I ever do to you 10 years ago?
0: Falcon has John Clark pinned in the stadium corridor while Clark screams and struggles. Now Falcon goes and probes Clark until he gets the story of what happened 10 years ago in hysterical outbursts. Then John Clark faints. We'll hear about that past in Act 3.

0: Frankie Faulkner slings the unconscious John Clark over his shoulder and carries him back to the hotel. There he puts him to bed, and then goes out to report to Aldous Fisher and the Clark staff. He shows them the laser pistol with which Clark tried to murder him, and describes the trap he'd set with the aid of Blooper Davis. He tells them about Clark's insane response, and then goes on to explain the source of the insanity.
1: Poor old Johnny was in love with a girl named Seema Morgan, and she was in love with him. It was big, romantic stuff. They were going to be married. And then Seema Morgan got killed by a guy named Kruger.
2: Kruger? So that's the connection. How'd he kill her?
1: This Kruger was a drunk think. He had a bad flying record. They took his license away, but that didn't make any difference to Kruger's kind of money. He bribed a dealer and bought a jet without a license.
3: What money can't do.
1: One day he buzzed a school just for the hell of it. His jets blasted the roof and killed 3 kids and a teacher. This was back on Earth in a town called Berlin.
3: Good Lord.
1: They never got Kruger. He started planet hopping and he's still loose. The family sends him money. The cops can't find him. Clark's gunning for him because the school teacher was his girl, Seema Morgan.
2: How long ago was this?
1: Near as I can figure from what Johnny poured out, 10 years, 8 months.
2: And 10 years ago, Clark first showed he could make decisions. Big D decisions. Up to then, he was a nobody, just another computer programmer. And then came the event.
3: Not an event, a tragedy, Mr. Fisher.
2: All right, then came the tragedy, and with it the hysteria. And the genius. Don't tell me that one didn't produce the other.
1: Nobody can tell you anything, Fisher.
2: All right, so he kills Kruger over and over again, right? Revenge, fixation. What about the girls and the wasteland business?
1: You ever hear the expression, one girl in a million?
2: Well, who hasn't?
1: But if your girl was one in a million, that means there could be 9 more like her in a city of 10 million.
3: Oh, but that's just a figure of speech, Frankie.
1: Sure, ma'am. But old Johnny's working on that idea. He thinks he can find Seema Morgan's duplicate.
3: How?
1: He figures with a population of 1,000 billion today, there's a chance of finding Seema Morgan's duplicate if he just keeps on looking. He thinks the odds are in his favor.
2: Oh, ridiculous.
1: Not to Johnny. He's still in love. He's looking. Looking. We got to do something to help him.
2: No.
1: We got to coax him into believing some girl's the duplicate. We ought to make him fall in love again.
2: No.
1: Why no?
2: Because the moment Clark finds his girl, he heals himself. He stops being the great John Clark, the decider. He turns back into a nobody.
1: Well, what does he care about being great? He wants to be happy.
2: Everybody wants to be happy. Nobody is. Clark's no worse off than any other man. But he's a lot richer. No. We maintain the status quo.
1: Don't you mean you're a lot richer?
2: We maintain the status quo. I think we'd better terminate our contract. We have no further use for your services.
1: Fisher, we terminated when I tore up your check. You're talking to Johnny's friend now.
2: I'm sorry, Faulkner, but Clark won't have much time for his friends from now on. I'm stepping up the schedule.
1: You'll never pull it off. I'll see Johnny when and where I please.
2: You want John to see the contract? It's still in my files. I never part with anything. Now, how long do you imagine he'll believe in your friendship after he sees the contract? Now, Faulkner, you'll see him.

0: But yes, a most ingenious notion.
1: You could duplicate the girl that died 10 years ago?
0: Oh, without any difficulty.
1: She'd look the same, act the same, be the same?
0: Up to 95%, plus or minus 0.975.
1: How would you go about it?
0: Oh, complete psychological pattern of the girl in the Centaurus master files. They'll telex a transcript upon formal application and payment of fees.
1: Well, I'll pay it.
0: The modern embalming process, which she is buried in, which is 98% perfect. From remains and psychological pattern, I reconstruct body and psyche by my molding process. I do it without any difficulty.

0: Good. Then there was a kind of explosion. What happened?
1: Well, that was a while back, Miss Morgan.
0: You know me?
1: Yes, ma'am. I'm Frankie Falcon, Miss Morgan. A lot's happened, and I'll explain later. But first, I want you to look at me real hard and make up your mind whether you can trust me.
0: Yes, I think I can trust you.
1: No matter what I say, you've got to trust me. No matter what I tell you, you do it.
0: But why?
1: For the sake of Johnny Clark.
0: Oh, something happened to him? What is it?
1: No, not to him, Ms. Morgan. To you. Look, be patient. I'll explain. I had it in mind to explain now, but I can't. I'd best wait until tomorrow. Dr. Golden will put you to bed and you get your rest. I'll see you tomorrow.
2: She's asleep, Falcon.
1: Thanks.
2: She is in splendid condition of a beautiful, healthy creature. I'm very proud.
1: You should be. You're a genius.
2: Yeah, of course. But what's disturbing you?
1: Well, I've got to tell her that she's a duplicate 10 years later.
2: Well, she can cope with that. What's bothering you?
1: It shows?
2: It shows, my friend.
1: I remember that story about the statue that came to life.
2: Pygmalion, yes.
1: Seema was just a statue I wanted to bring back to life for Johnny Clark.
2: And now she's alive again.
1: And she's only for Johnny, only. But when I saw her alive, it's crazy. I saw dozens so much like her when Johnny was on the search for a duplicate. Why did I fall for one of them? What's happening to me?
2: No, we both know, but that is not the question. The question is, what are you going to do?
1: Be a friend to both of them and get them together for the happy ending. What else can I do? Yeah, and it was the toughest fight of my life on the ship to Ross Alpha, where old Johnny was making Big D decisions. She was so warm and grateful to me.
0: I was talking to some of the passengers. You're famous, aren't you?
1: More notorious, like. But Johnny's famous. He's the great man.
0: It's all been so sudden. I've been bewildered and so excited that I haven't had a chance to thank you for all you've done for me and my Johnny. I'm beholden to you forever.
1: Forget it.
0: Well, I've got to thank you somehow.
1: Now, forget it. You're on your way to see Johnny again. That's all that matters.
0: Are you going to stand there like an all-out champion?
1: A former.
0: And take a punch from me?
1: Too late. The bell sounded.
0: I fight dirty. Here's a grateful punch on the mouth.
1: No, no, Seema. Seema, stop it. Please, you don't know what you're doing. You're so crazy happy at the idea of being with your Johnny again. Please, save your punches for him. We put down on Ross Alpha with one girl in good condition and me a wreck. And damned if I wasn't met by Aldous Fisher and old man Bruxton, who was chairman of the Migration Authority.
3: Mr. Falcon, it has been brought to my attention by Mr. Fisher that you have arrived here on Ross Alpha accompanied by a young woman.
1: Yeah. She's in the powder lounge getting prettied up for a fella.
3: She is of illegal status.
1: Oh? How would Mr. Fisher know?
4: You fool, I've had you followed ever since you left.

0: Why? The contract was canceled.
1: Did you think I would let it go at that?
0: Mr. Fisher informs me that the young woman with you is traveling under an assumed name. Her migration papers are fraudulent.
2: How fraudulent? She's Seema Morgan. Her papers say she's Seema Morgan.
1: Seema Morgan died 11 years ago. The woman with you can't be Seema Morgan.
0: And until the question of her identity can be resolved, she will not be permitted entry.
1: I'll have documentation on Seema Morgan's death telex within a week, Falcon.
2: Oh, you don't know it, but you're making it easy for me, Fisher. The one thing in the world I'd like most is to get her out of here and never let Johnny see her and never let her see him. I'm so crazy to keep her for myself that... Look, withdraw your charge, Fisher.
1: No.
2: You can't keep them apart. Not this way. Suppose she's interned. Who's the first man I subpoenaed to establish her identity? John Clark. Who's the first man I call to come and see her? John Clark. You think you could stop him?
1: I'll show him that contract. I'm showing
2: him. Go ahead and show it to him. He wants his girl, not me. Withdraw your charge, Fisher. Stop fighting. You've lost your meal ticket. I took Seema to the Ross Splendid Hotel, checked her into a suite, and went looking for Johnny Clark. First stop, the Bureau of Vital Statistics. And there he was, giving specs as usual.
3: I want the name and address of every girl over 21 who fits the specifications I've just given you. I'll pay you $100 per name.
2: Hey, Johnny.
3: Frankie, where have you been? Why didn't you let me know you were coming? How long can you stay? I've missed you.
2: Never mind that, Johnny. Later. Right now, I got a tip for you.
3: Huh?
2: Coming over on the ship, I met a girl who kind of could fit your specs.
3: Oh?
2: She's got a kind of half lisp.
3: Yeah?
2: And a funny way of tilting her head when she talks.
3: She does.
2: Only she's not girly-girly like most. She's more spunky-like.
3: Where is she?
2: She's putting up at the Ross Splendid.
3: Oh. I've got to see her, Frankie. I've got to. She sounds exactly... Can I see her?
2: Sure, nothing easier. Come on, I'll lead the way.
4: Yes? Who's there?
2: It's me. All clear. Open up.
4: Just a minute.
2: Cheers, Johnny. I think you're going to find what you're looking for. I'll wait outside.
4: Oh, Frankie, did you...
3: Good evening. My name is Clark, John Clark. My friend Frank Falcon told me about you. You met coming over on the ship?
4: No. You're not...
3: But he did tell you about me. We're old friends.
4: No, but you're not John Clark.
3: Yes, I am.
4: No. My Johnny's young. My
3: what?
4: Johnny's sweet. You're not Johnny Clark. You're not a man who looks like him. Let me go. Let go of me.
5: Are you my Seema? Are you my Seema? Let me feel you and hear you. You're not dead, are you? You come back to me, Seema.
4: Go.
5: No. No. No. You're not. You're not.
3: I'm sorry.
4: Please.
3: I'll move on. I won't bother you again. It's all a mistake. You see, I make so many. Look, would 1,000 square? Here, take it.
4: Oh, for heaven's sake.
3: Don't. I'm moving on.
2: Seema, are you all right?
3: She's not Seema, Frankie. Nice try. And thanks. I'll get out. Sorry, all a mistake.
2: Johnny. But you've got me.
6: Falcon takes a step towards Seema Morgan, then hesitates. He makes a last attempt to quench the love within him for this lovely lost creature, searching for a way to bring her and her Johnny Clark together. Then he loses all control and takes the girl in his arms.

as he held the weeping girl in his arms, Frank Falcon thought, she doesn't know what she's doing. She's so frightened, so afraid of being lost. She's not mine. Not yet. Maybe never. And then, Aldous Fisher's won, and Johnny Clark's lost. Our cast included Michael Tolan, Ralph Bell, E.V. Juster, Leon Janney, and Russell Horton. The entire production was under the direction of Hyman Brown. 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

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Tonight's titles were The Ghostly Private Eye and One Girl in a Million. 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This is your host, Richard, saying thanks for listening. Until then, have a good one.

0: 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This is your hostess, Zoe. 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Tonight's titles are as follows: The Policeman Border, The Expectant Father, The Escort Bureau, and Riley the Bookie. This set of shows aired on the evenings of October 21st, November 4th, 18, and December 2nd, 1949. Now, sit back and relax, as The Life of Riley brings you tonight's feature. Enjoy this featured presentation.
1: Oh, waiter.
2: Yes, sir?
1: I'll have the fried perch and coleslaw, some French fries, and a bottle of cold Pabst Blue Ribbon.
2: Yes, sir. 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

0: Pabst Blue Ribbon, finest beer served anywhere, proudly presents The Life of Riley, starring William Bendix as Riley. According to the last annual report of the First National Bank of California, Capital Reserve was listed as $700,394,073. Stocks, bonds, real estate, and other assets came to a total of $100,781,048. Total owed to depositors was $38,738,212.39. Of this amount, the 39 cents is owed to Chester A. Riley.
1: 39 cents.
2: That's right.
1: No, there's a mistake. This statement is wrong.
2: The bank didn't make a mistake.
1: But I don't understand it. Every week I've been handing you my whole pay envelope to deposit, $59. Now, Peg, I'm holding you responsible. Where did all the money go to? What did you do with it?
2: Well, what do you think I did with it?
1: That's what I'd like to know. You better confess.
2: All right. I took it out and I ran away to South America with another man.
1: Well, okay. As long as I know what you did with it, it's... Now, just a minute. This is serious, Peg. Where did the money go?
2: Oh, Riley, we spent it.
1: Now, Peg, this is serious. You're not managing the budget right. Let me see the account books.
2: All right. Here. Now, see for yourself.
1: I'll see now.
3: Hi, Mom.
1: Income, $59.20 a week. Mm-hmm.
3: What you doing, Pa?
2: Quiet, Junior. Your father's auditing my accounts. I may be arrested for embezzlement.
1: Please, Peg. Now, expenses. Food, rent, clothing, insurance, entertainment, medical expenses, light, gas, water, 17.36 divided by 2, multiply, carry 6, add 12.
2: Well, mastermind, what did you find?
1: According to my figures, we all starved to death 3 months ago.
2: Well, next time, don't try to tell me. I don't know how to manage.
1: Now, well, we got to increase our income, Peg.
2: But how?
1: Well, I'll figure out some way to... Junior, how much allowance do I pay you a week?
3: Oh, Pop, don't cut my allowance. I only get 50 cents.
1: Oh, don't worry, son. I wouldn't dream of cutting your allowance. It stays the same.
3: Oh, thanks, Pop.
1: Only from now on, I'm charging you a dollar a week, room and board.
3: Oh, no, Pop, that's not fair. Besides, I only get 50 cents.
1: Well, all right, then we'll raise your allowance to a dollar. I'm balancing these books if I have to go broke to do it.
2: Oh, don't be ridiculous, Riley. You can't treat your children like boarders.
1: Why not? He eats like a boarder. And what's more, he... Hey, wait a minute. I got it. I solved our whole problem. We're taking a boarder.
2: Now, wait a minute,
1: Why
2: Riley.
1: Why not? We've got room. That was a smart move. When I closed in the back porch, we can get at least $10 a week.
3: For a closed-in porch?
1: Well, no. For your room, you'll move into the porch.
3: Oh, no. I don't want to give up my room and sleep on a cot on the porch.
1: Now, look, son. In times of emergency, the family's got to make sacrifices.
3: Why should I be the one? What about your room?
1: You expect your mother to sleep on the porch and me sleep in our room with a stranger?
2: Now, Riley, let's forget all this talk about a boarder.
1: No, we're going to get one, and that's final. I have made up my head.
4: Hi, everybody.
3: Hey, Babs, we're getting a boarder.
2: No, we're not.
4: A boarder? You mean rent out a room?
1: No, that's right.
4: Oh, no, Daddy. This house is crowded enough as it is with four people and only one bathroom. And now you want another person?
1: Now, just a minute, Miss Riley. Just because you go to college, don't get so fancy. You ought to consider yourself lucky. At least you got a bathroom. When I was your age, all we had in the house was a double laundry tub in the kitchen. Saturday night, I have to soap up in one and rinse off in the other.
2: I think the children are right, Riley. I know we need the money, but a boarder would just disrupt the whole household.
1: He won't disrupt anything. You won't even know he's around. All you have to do is fix his meals, make his bed, clean his room, empty his ashtrays, send out his laundry, take his phone messages. There's no trouble at all. It'd be just like having another husband in the house.

0: Charlie, I still say you had no right renting that room without consulting me first.
1: But I tell you, this guy's okay. You'll see for yourself. Now, when he gets here, I want everybody to act nice. First impressions are important. After we get him hooked, we can go back to being ourselves.
2: Renting a room to a perfect stranger.
1: He's not a stranger, Babs. I know all about him. A very high-type man.
2: Well, what kind of work does he do?
1: Well, he didn't tell me yet, but he's a very high-type man.
3: Well, how old is he, Pop?
1: Well, he's about, well, I don't know exactly, but he's a very high...
0: But what's his name?
1: His name? His name is, well, he's very high...
0: You don't know his name.
2: Well, what does he look like?
1: Well, he's kind of... don't ask such silly questions, Babs.
2: Oh, I just want to know what he looks like.
1: How should I know? I ain't met him yet.
0: You haven't met him yet? Imagine. You rented the room to a man you never even saw? You don't know his name. You don't know what work he does. You don't know anything about him.
1: That ain't so. He got the highest recommendation from my friend Jim Gillis. And what's good enough for Gillis is good enough for me. Now, are you satisfied?
0: Well, why didn't Gillis tell you what he does?
1: Because Gillis didn't meet him either.
0: What?
1: He heard about this guy through Gus the Barber's brother.
0: You mean to stand there and tell
1: now,
0: me that
1: you... Stop worrying. I tell you, this fella's okay. Oh. Now, that's him. There, you see how he rings the bell? Very polite.
0: Right. Now, don't you dare rent the room till you find out more about this man.
1: Ah, you leave that to me. I'll know everything there is to know about that man before he even sets foot in the room. I'll pump him dry without him even suspecting what I'm doing. Just watch. And let me do the talking.
4: Mr. Riley?
1: Yeah?
4: About the room.
1: Oh, yeah. We were expecting you, Mr. Ferguson. You see how easy I got that out of him? This is my family, Mr. Ferguson. My wife, my kids, Babs, and Junior.
2: Hi.
4: Evening.
1: Well, why don't we all sit down?
4: Mind
1: get
4: showing me to my room? I'd like to turn in.
1: Well, yeah, sure. I guess you have to get up pretty early in your line of work. My line of work happens to be riveting. I guess that's a lot different from your line of work. Of course, different people have different lines of work. Originally, I came from Brooklyn. Brooklyn, New York. In the USA. Of course, different people come from different places. My line of work happens to be riveting.
4: Mind showing me to my room? I'd like to turn in.
1: Yeah, sure, right in here. Now, let me help you with that other bag.
4: I can manage. Thank you. Good night.
1: Good night. Nice, quiet fella.
0: Well, you sure pumped him dry.
1: Well,
4: Mr. Riley.
1: Oh, yes, Mr. Ferguson. Something you want to say?
4: Where's the bathroom?
1: That's right in there.
4: Thanks.
0: Riley, if you don't find out more about that man,
1: I'll... Find out what?
0: Where he works, where he comes from. Just ask him.
1: Now, Peg, he's paying $10 a week and he's entitled to some privacy. We got no right asking questions, prying into his life. There's a more polite way.
0: What?
1: I'll search his baggage.
0: Oh,
1: maybe I'll find a clue. You stay here. Keep a lookout.
2: Oh, don't do it, Dad.
1: I know what I'm doing. I'll take the small bag first. Let's see. Shirts, socks, ties, gun, bullets, blackjack.
3: Hey, Pop, he's coming out.
1: Okay.
0: Have you gone crazy, Riley, searching a man?
4: Good night.
1: Good night.
0: Riley, why in heaven's name didn't you ask the man a few questions? Are you afraid of him?
1: Who's afraid? I'll talk to him tomorrow. Let's turn in and go to sleep. It's late.
0: Oh, sleep? With a perfectly strange man in the house? For all we know, he might be anything.
1: Oh, don't be silly, Peg. He's nothing.
3: He might be one of those guys that run amok.
1: Well, that's nothing. I once ran a steam shovel. What is amok?
3: Wild. It happens all the time. I read in the paper that this fella escaped from an observation ward, and he got in the house and he shot the whole family.
0: Oh, Junior.
1: Don't be scared, Peg. I'm here to protect you. First false move he makes, I'll take his gun and blackjack away from him. Why? Gun and blackjack? What a revolting development this is.
0: Riley, I won't have that Mr. Ferguson in the house another minute. I didn't sleep a wink all night.
2: Oh, neither did I. I kept dreaming of guns and blackjack.
1: Now, look, Peg, I know how to size people up. I can tell just by looking at Ferguson that the man is on the level.
3: Pop, pop.
1: What is it, Junior?
3: I just saw a policeman go in our bathroom.
0: What?
1: A policeman?
3: Yeah, a cop.
0: Are you sure, Junior?
3: Positive. I just saw his back as he went in the bathroom.
1: What's a policeman doing in our bathroom?
0: Riley, don't you see?
1: Yeah, he's after Ferguson. The minute I laid eyes on that Ferguson, I knew he was a crook. I should never have let you talk me into renting him a room.
0: No, Riley, he's not a crook.
1: The cop's looking for Ferguson, but he went in the wrong room. I better tell him.
0: Riley, wait.
1: Peg, maybe there's a reward. After all, I captured that Ferguson.
0: Riley, use your head. Ferguson must be a policeman.
1: Huh?
0: Why, sure, he put on his uniform this morning.
2: Of course, and that's why he's got a gun.
1: Wait a minute. You mean I rented the room to a cop? I got a cop living in the house, watching every move I make?
0: Well, that's a load off my mind. I think you picked the right kind of order after all, Riley. What better reference would we want?
1: Well, yeah, but a cop...
2: Shh, I hear him coming.
4: Well. Good morning.
0: Good morning, Mr. Ferguson.
1: Good morning, sir.
0: What would you like for breakfast, Mr. Ferguson?
4: I won't have time for breakfast this morning. I'm a little late.
0: Oh, not even a cup of coffee?
4: Well,
1: now, Peg, duty comes first. You know what they say about policemen. Neither snow nor hail nor rain nor sleet can stay these couriers from the swift...
3: Pop, that's the postman.
1: Huh? Oh, yeah. The saying about cops is... All hail to the flat-footed minions of the law.
4: I think the word is fleet-footed.
1: Oh, yeah.
4: Well, I better be going. Oh, say, is there a phone booth in the neighborhood?
0: Why, yes, there's one at the corner, but why don't you use our phone?
4: Oh, thanks, but these are toll calls.
1: Oh, say, Ferguson, I'll tell you a good trick how to beat the phone company.
0: Riley.
1: You see, you drop your nickel in, and then when the operator says deposit 15 cents more, please don't do it.
0: Riley.
1: You just make a fist and give the box three terrific bangs, and you cheat the company out of a smart 15 cents.
4: Did you know you can go to jail for that, Mr. Riley?
1: Yeah. And if I ever catch anybody doing it, I'm squealing to you, officer. You'll see, I'll be the best landlord and stool pigeon you ever had.
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0: And now back to The Life of Riley, starring William Bendix as Riley with Paula Winslow and John Brown.
1: I tell you, Peg, I don't like having a cop around all the time.
2: Why, don't be silly, Riley. Mr. Ferguson's a very nice man.
1: It makes me nervous.
2: Nervous?
1: I don't feel safe with a cop in the house.
2: Oh, you don't know what you're talking about. I think he's a perfect boarder. He's quiet, he's hardly ever home, keeps his room tidy.
1: Well,
2: oh, answer that, dear.
1: Hello? Oh, hi, Joe. Tonight? Your house? Oh, sure, sure, I'll be there. Yeah, okay, I'll tell Gillis. Peg, I'm going to play some penny ante poker with the boys tonight.
2: Oh, I thought we'd go to a movie.
1: Well, you can go. I better phone Gillis.
2: Well, I hate going by myself.
1: We'll get someone to go with you. Hello, Gillis. Say, what are you doing tonight? Well, Joe just phoned me, and he told me...
3: Good evening.
2: Oh, good evening, Mr. Ferguson.
1: Joe told me that the sewing circle will be held at his house tonight. Now, goodbye.
4: You belong to a sewing circle, Riley?
1: Yeah. Yeah. If you have any buttons to sew on your uniform, any time at all.
3: I'll see you later. Yeah.
1: Snooping cop. Was quick thinking with that sewing circle. I sure fooled him.
3: Say, Riley, I'd like to sit in on that sewing circle of yours some night if the stakes aren't too high.
1: Huh?
2: Well, you sure fooled him.
1: Wise guy, always prying. He's got no business sticking his nose in my private life. Just because he pays us $10 a week, that don't give him the... Hey, did he pay his rent yet?
2: Well, no, I thought he paid you.
1: He's supposed to pay in advance.
2: Yes, that's the usual thing.
1: Well, he's got his nerves stalling on the rent. Thinks just because he's a cop he can get away with it. Maybe he thinks we're afraid of him or something.
2: Now, don't make such a fuss, Riley. After all, he hasn't even been asked for it.
1: Well, he's gonna be, believe you me. I'll show him he don't scare me none. Peg, go and ask him.
2: I think you oughta.
1: No, you go.
2: Riley, you are scared of him.
1: Who, me scared? Don't make me laugh. It's just that... Well, I don't want nothing to do with him. He makes me feel guilty.
2: Oh, don't be childish. He's a very nice, pleasant man.
1: Well, okay, I'll ask him right now. And he better cough up or out he goes. He don't scare me, cop or no cop.
3: Come in.
1: Mr. Ferguson, sir. I was wondering... it's the usual... personally, I don't care when you pay, but my wife, you know how women are, crazy for the buck.
3: You talking about the rent, Riley?
1: Oh, there's no rush. You're good for it.
3: I meant to give it to you before. Here it is. $5.10.
1: Oh, thanks. No hard feelings.
3: Of course not.
1: Well, I'll be seeing
3: you. Riley.
1: Yeah?
3: Yeah. I was wondering if you'd like to buy a couple of tickets for the policeman's ball.
1: A ball?
3: Only $1 apiece.
1: Well,
3: lots of fun.
1: Yeah, well, I'll take
3: two.
1: Ten. Here's the money. Thank you very much.
3: And here you are. Thank you.
1: I'll be seeing you.
2: Well, did you get the rent?
1: Yeah, I got it.
2: I'll hand it over. That ten will come in handy. I have to pay the butcher.
1: Here. I hope the butcher likes dancing. What a life. Had to go and get myself a boarder. Oh, there's Digger O'Dell's house. I think I'll drop in and talk it over with him. Oh, it's so dark here. Where's the bell? Oh, here it is.
3: Who's there?
1: It's me, Riley. Is that you, Digger?
5: Yes, it is I indeed. Digby O'Dell, the friendly undertaker.
1: Can I talk to you, Digger, or are you busy?
5: Well, I was working, but it can wait. It won't run away. Come in, Riley.
1: Thanks.
5: Take a chair. Park the body.
1: Digger, I got trouble. I went and took in a boarder, and now I can't stand having him around.
5: Oh, you exasperate me, Riley. That's the trouble with the people I know. They always come to me when it's too late.
1: It's driving me crazy, Digger. Did you ever take in anyone and give them room and board?
5: A room, yes. Board, no.
1: If I could only get him to move somewhere else.
5: Well, I could dig up a place for him, but I don't think he'd like it. Just what have you got against this chap?
1: Well, he makes me nervous. You see, he's a cop.
5: A policeman?
1: Yeah, a big fella. He's about...
5: Oh, dear.
1: What's the matter?
5: Riley, you know me. I never like to spread dirt. But do you know where your wife is tonight?
1: Well, yeah, she went to a movie.
5: Alone?
1: Well, yeah, I guess so. I was busy.
5: Riley, early this evening, as I drove by the movie, I saw your wife entering, accompanied by a policeman.
1: Oh, no. No, no, she wouldn't. No, you're mistaken, Digger.
5: Not me. I'm always sure of my ground.
1: This time he went too far. I won't stand for this. Out he goes, tonight. I'll throw him out even if he is bigger than me.
5: Oh, don't let that worry you. It's been my experience. The bigger they are, the harder they fall. Well, cheerio. You'd better be shoveling off.
2: Pop.
1: Don't bother me now, Junior. I got some business to settle with Mr. Ferguson.
2: But, Pop...
1: I'll settle his hash. So, there you are, Ferguson. I'm giving you 5 minutes to pack up and get out. Get me 5 minutes! That's the way to tell him, huh, son? He was so scared he couldn't say a word.
2: Pop, who are you talking to?
1: Ferguson.
2: He's not in his room.
1: Don't tell me. I saw him. He was right there in his uniform, hanging on a hook in the... Oh, it was only his uniform. I thought when I saw the uniform...
2: Yeah, he's got two, Pop.
1: Yeah, two uniforms. One isn't enough. He's got to have two to show off in. It's my taxes that pays for those uniforms. Thinks he's such a big shot. Everybody's scared of him. Women going gaga over him. He wouldn't be such a big shot if it weren't for that uniform. It's the uniform they go for.
2: Hey, Pop, don't put it on.
1: I just want to see how I look in it. If I wore a uniform, they'd go for me, too. Hand me the cap, Junior.
2: Pop, you shouldn't.
1: Well, how do I look?
2: The jacket looks funny with your jeans.
1: Eh? Well, I'll just slip on the pants.
2: Oh, Pop, don't.
1: Oh, just for a second. I never wore a uniform before. There. Well, how do I look, huh?
2: Say, you look just like a cop.
1: Yeah. Sergeant Riley of Homicide. Stand back, men. I'll get that killer. Come out, you ratter. I'll come in and get you.
2: Somebody at the door.
1: Huh? Oh.
2: Yes?
6: Is this the house where the police... Oh, officer, you're home. Come quick.
1: Sergeant Riley, at your service. I mean...
6: Quick. It's my wife across the street.
1: Well, wait a minute, mister. I ain't really...
6: Please come. It's a matter of life and death. Please, officer.
2: Pop, you can't go.
1: Lead the way, mister. Sergeant Riley, at your service.

0: Well, thanks again for the movie, Mr. Ferguson.
1: Oh, I really enjoyed it, thanks.
2: Don't mention it. It's too bad Riley couldn't come along.
1: Mother, look. What's that crowd doing over there?
2: Hey, it looks like trouble. Come on. Hey, here comes another cop.
3: Hey, Mom. Mom.
4: But, Junior.
3: What's happening?
4: They say there's a killer in there. But Pop will get him.
3: Who?
4: Pop. He went in after him a half hour ago.
3: Your father? He's in there with... Oh, Mr. Ferguson, please do something.
2: Stand back, everybody.
5: Hey, look, the door's opening.
2: Stand back. It might be the killer.
5: Oh. No, it's the cop.
3: Riley!
6: Riley!
3: Riley, what happened? Are you all right?
7: Don't worry. Everything's under control. It was a 9-pound baby boy.
3: A baby? Oh, you had us scared to death.
8: Well, excuse me, officer. I'm a reporter from the Daily News. Like to get the story. Alert guardian of law, aid stalk, you know.
7: Hey, you hear that? A reporter. My name will be in the papers. I'm a hero. Riley is the name, son.
8: Now, how do you spell that?
2: Hello, Riley. You look pretty good in that uniform.
7: Yeah, fits me a lot better than that. Oh.
8: How do you spell your name, officer? R-I-L-E-Y or R-E-I-double-L-Y?
7: R-I-L-E-Y. Pronounced Ferguson.
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0: rest of it, Daddy. Officer Ferguson was lauded for his quick thinking and resourcefulness by Inspector McGee, who recommended him for promotion.
1: Ah, that's enough, Babs. I don't want to hear no more about that policeman. I make a hero out of him, he gets promoted, what do I get?
2: You ought to get arrested for impersonating an officer.
1: No.
2: You're lucky Mr. Ferguson let you off so easy.
1: Let me off? He's scared of me. If the real story comes out, he wouldn't be no more hero. Boy, if that 9-pound baby could talk. I got plenty on that Ferguson now, and I'll tell you one thing. Mr. Ferguson is leaving.
2: All right.
1: We're going to have a showdown. He don't scare me no more. No, sir, he won't.
0: Oh, Daddy, that's him.
3: Come in, folks.
1: Ferguson, I want to talk to you.
3: What is it, Riley?
1: Ferguson, I...
3: Yes?
1: Ferguson?
3: Well?
1: Mr. Ferguson, would you please sell me 2 more tickets to the policeman's ball?

0: Riley speaking.
1: Hello there, Riley. This is Jimmy Wallington. Can you and Mrs. Riley come over tonight for a game of cards?
0: Well, I don't know. I can ask her.
1: Can ask her? Sure. Or gin rummy.
0: Just a minute. Hey, Peg. The Wallingtons want us to come over and play cards. Well, frankly, I'm sleepy and... Hello, Mr. Wallington. I'm sorry, but we can't come over tonight.
1: Oh, that's too bad. I had a case of Pabst Blue Ribbon beer on ice, and I thought...
0: What's that? Oh, just a minute, Mr. Wallington. Hey, Peg, let's go over for maybe just an hour, huh? Okay, Mr. Wallington, we'll be right over.
1: Ah, that's well, Riley. We'll be expecting you. Yes, Riley knows, like millions of other people, that Pabst Blue Ribbon is the finest beer served anywhere. Your taste will tell you why.

0: Pabst Blue Ribbon invites you to join us again next week to hear The Life of Riley, starring William Bendix as Riley. 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Mrs. Riley is Paula Winslow. 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Babs is Barbara Eiler. 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

0: At this very moment, Chester A. Riley is peering into a shop window in downtown Los Angeles. There's a furtive look about him. Quickly, he turns away and walks on. After a few paces, he stops, turns back, looks into the shop window again, glances nervously over his shoulder to make sure that he's unobserved. Then he turns up his coat collar to hide the lower part of his face, pulls his hat brim well down over his eyes. Then he edges carefully toward the door of the shop, takes a deep breath, and enters.
1: Yes? Can I help you?
2: Well, the fact is, I'm not sure I'm in the right place.
1: Well, what is it you're looking for?
2: Well, that sign you got outside, Anticipation Shop. What does that mean?
1: Well, we have everything for the expectant mother.
2: Oh, then I'm in the right place.
1: What is it you wish?
2: Well, I'd like, do you have any men's salesmen?
1: No, I'm afraid not.
2: Oh, well, I'd like a dress.
1: I see. You're expecting a baby?
2: No, not me, my wife.
0: Yes, at the moment, Chester A. Riley is expecting a baby. But oddly enough, his wife doesn't know the first thing about it. How this strange state of affairs came to pass is quite a tale. And it all began last Halloween Eve as the Rileys were returning from a party.
3: Every time we go out, you make a fool of yourself.
2: Oh, lay off, will you, Peg?
3: We'll never be invited to the Morrises again. I warned you not to wear that ridiculous costume.
2: What's wrong with my costume? Everybody said I was the spitting image of Mighty Joe Young.
3: Mighty Joe Young. You looked like that gorilla all right, but you didn't have to act like him.
2: Now, Peg, please don't spoil the whole evening.
3: You weren't satisfied just trying to lift the piano. You had to go and lift up Mr. Morris's mother-in-law and swing from the chandelier.
2: Well, it ain't my fault they got cheap plaster in their ceiling. Anyway, the mother-in-law didn't get hurt. The chandelier came down on my head. Now, let's forget all about it. No harm done.
3: No harm done. You almost drowned Mr. Morris. You had to go and land right on that barrel.
2: Well, can I help it if his head was in there bobbing for apples?
3: Why didn't you get up? Didn't you realize Mr. Morris's head was underwater?
2: I couldn't get up. I was stuck in there.
3: Oh, I thought I'd die. Mr. Morris gurgling in there, and you wedged in the top of that barrel yelling,
4: "Stand back, everybody. Give him air."
2: I don't know why you're making such a fuss, Peg. After all, he didn't drown, did he?
3: Well, no thanks to you. It was bad enough you got Morris into the barrel. But afterwards, when we pulled him out and he's lying there on the floor, choking and gasping, what possessed you to pick up that barrel and do what you did?
2: That is artificial respiration.
3: You roll him over the barrel. You don't roll the barrel over him.
2: Well, I got excited.
3: Oh, who asked you to interfere anyway? There was a doctor there, wasn't there?
4: No, you have to show off.
3: You don't know the first thing about artificial respiration.
2: Peg, that ain't true. Didn't I take that life-saving course at the Red Cross last year?
3: Oh, you went to one class. You slept right through it.
2: Well, Peg, I'm going to take that course again, and this time I'll finish it. After what happened tonight, I realize how important it is to know life-saving. We'll be invited to other Halloween parties.
3: Not after our other friends hear about this.
2: Yeah, but Peg, I...
3: Don't come in the house.
2: But Peg, I'm willing to take that life-saving course.
3: What's that got to do with it? Oh, Riley, you missed the whole point of what I've been saying to you. Well, I give up. I'm going to bed.
2: No, Peg, now wait a minute.
3: Oh, what is it?
2: Well, just to show that there's no hard feelings, give me a kiss, huh?
3: A kiss?
2: Yeah.
3: After what happened tonight, Mr. Riley, you'll wait a long time before I kiss you.
2: She'd never say that if I was really Mighty Joe Young.
3: Oh, now, don't be silly, Margie. It's no trouble at all. When are you planning to go to San Diego? Oh, you're not sure. Well, now, look, you'll probably have to change trains at the Union Station. So when you get into Los Angeles, you phone me and I'll go right down to the station and pick up the baby. Oh, nonsense, Margie. I'm only too glad to do it. It's only for 3 days. Now, look, dear, this call must be costing you a fortune, so we better say goodbye. Yes, you call me. Goodbye, dear.
1: Hey,
5: is that long distance, Mom?
3: Yes, Margie Friedman's up in San Francisco. We're going to take care of her little baby for a weekend.
5: What for?
3: Well, Margie's husband, he's in the Navy, and he's sick in a hospital in San Diego, and she wants to visit him. She has nobody to take care of the baby. She's going to leave the baby with us on her way down to San Diego and then pick him up on her way back.
5: I don't think Pop's going to like this. He's always complaining the baby across the street cries too much.
3: Oh, all babies cry. Well, maybe we better not say anything about it. Once the baby's here, it'll be too late to argue about it. If we tell him now, he'll only start fussing.
6: Peg!
3: Now, remember, Junior, don't say a word about this.
2: Peg, who was that on the phone, Peg?
3: Phone?
2: Yeah, phone. You were on the phone just now, weren't you?
3: Oh, just a friend. Oh, nothing important.
2: I got a feeling you're hiding something from me.
3: Don't be silly. Don't you believe me?
2: Oh, sure. Junior, is your mother hiding something from me?
3: Riley.
2: Okay. Well, I'm off to the Red Cross.
5: Red Cross?
2: Yeah, for that life-saving course. I told you, I'm taking it over again.
3: Oh, why bother? You'll never finish the course.
2: This time I will. I mean it. And it'll do me a lot of good, build up my muscles.
3: Ha ha.
2: Yeah, all right, laugh. But you wait till next summer when I'm strutting up and down the beach with my bulging biceps. You know what everybody will be saying?
4: Yeah, there goes Mighty Joe Young.
2: Now, you cut that out, Peg.
3: All right. Go on to your class.
2: I'll be home early. Good night.
3: Good night, dear.
5: You think Pop will get wise, Mom, about the baby?
2: Peg, are you sure you're not hiding something from me?
3: Now, Riley, would I lie to you?
2: No. You know I'm too smart for you.

0: Now we're going to take up the technique of burping the baby. This is something that all you expectant mothers and fathers tonight must learn. No talking, please. If you have a question, raise your hand. I've usually found in these Red Cross classes that...
1: Excuse me.
0: Yes, what is it?
1: Is this where the class on life-saving is being given?
0: No, this is the class on the care of the infant. The life-saving class has been changed to room 203, one flight up.
1: Oh, I'm sorry. Thank you.
0: Well, to continue. Most of you probably know that all babies swallow a considerable amount of air when they're fed. This creates a bubble in their stomach and causes acute discomfort. Sometimes, if they're getting the milk too quickly, they'll start to choke. And in either case, burping will relieve them. Now, the proper technique...
2: Oh, excuse me. I didn't know the class started.
0: Please take a seat.
2: Yeah, sure.
0: Now, as I was saying, to get the bubbles in the stomach up or to stop choking, the proper technique is to lift them up, place them over your right shoulder, and pat gently.
2: Lift them up?
0: Do you have a question, sir?
2: Yes, ma'am. Suppose they're too heavy to lift. Now, I think it's much easier when they're choking, you roll them over a barrel. Well, I don't see what's so funny. I've tried it, and it works. And that patting on the back, that don't do no good either. You got to give them a real whack. Then you grab a hold of their tongue, and you pull it so they don't swallow it.
0: What is your name?
2: Riley.
0: Well, Mr. Riley, next time you come, would you please bring your wife?
2: What for? This ain't a woman's job. Well, what's the big joke? I didn't come here to be laughed at. A guy asks an intelligent question, everybody laughs. Well, if that's going to be your attitude, goodbye.
0: Mr. Riley.
2: I'm calling the whole thing off. Excuse me, lady.
3: Sorry. It's you, Mr. Riley.
2: Oh, hiya, Mrs. Simpson.
3: I haven't seen you and Peg in ages. Were you just in there?
2: Yeah.
3: Are you taking that class, too?
2: Well, I was, but I don't really need it.
3: Yes, you're not exactly a beginner. But this is my first time, and it's all so new and exciting. Of course, these classes do take up a lot of time. And now that I've got a house and a husband to look after...
2: Yeah, you should have gone in for this sort of thing when you were single.
3: Riley, you're very funny. Goodbye.
2: Wait a minute, what am I laughing at? I don't even get the joke.
3: Hello, Helen. Helen, this is Ethel. Have you seen Peg Riley lately? Well, did you know that she's going to have a baby? Yes. Don't tell me it's not true. I got the information from a very reliable source. Her husband.
4: Hello, Jessica. This is Rebecca. I was just talking to Helen Simpson, and guess what? Peg Riley is going to have a baby. Oh, it's true, all right. I don't care if you did see her last week. Maybe she didn't care to tell you. Well, I know when I had my baby. Well, now listen. Helen got it from Ethel, and Ethel got it right from the horse's mouth. Mr. Riley. I gotta hang up now. There's somebody at the door. Bye. Hello.
5: Infant service.
4: Oh, the diapers. Just put them down here.
5: Okay.
4: Oh, say, I got a friend who might be interested in your service.
5: Well, fine, if you'll give me her name.
4: Mrs. Riley, 1313 Blueview Terrace, just a few blocks from here.
5: I'll drop by there right away. Huh. Thanks for the tip, ma'am.
6: Are you sure nobody called while I was out, Junior?
7: Positive.
6: Well, I thought Margie might have called from the station. I don't want to leave her standing there with the baby. Said she might be coming down this weekend.
7: Watch it, here's Pop.
2: What's all the whispering about?
6: What? Nothing.
2: Something's going on in this house.
6: Oh, nonsense.
2: Well, there's an awful lot of whispering lately. Whenever I come in a room, my family stops talking. You're hiding something from me, and I want to know what it is.
6: Riley. See who's at the door.
2: Well, I don't like all this whispering going on. Yeah?
5: Mr. Riley?
2: Yeah?
5: I'm from the infant service.
2: Infant service?
7: Yes, sir. Diaper Dan's the name. We supply sterilized diapers, and I was wondering if you'd be interested.
2: I haven't worn those things in years.
7: Yes, I know, but I understood.
2: Look, we don't need him. We got no baby.
7: But I was told Mrs. Riley is expecting a baby.
2: Beg a baby? Go on, somebody's pulling the wool over your... Or is it my eyes they're pulling the wool over? Who told you? Where did you hear this?
7: Mrs. Barton.
2: Rebecca Barton?
7: Yeah, around the corner.
2: So that's what all the whispering is. A baby.
7: Now, our service is really the finest.
2: Look, would you come back tomorrow? I'm busy now. I got a personal matter to discuss with my wife. A baby.
6: Riley, who was that at the door?
2: Peg, why didn't you tell me?
6: Tell you what?
2: It's no use hiding it any longer. I know your little secret.
6: What are you talking about?
2: When's the baby coming?
6: Oh, so you did find out. Who told you?
2: Peg, why did you keep it a secret?
6: Well, I didn't want you to know.
2: You didn't want me to know?
6: Well, you'd find out eventually.
2: Well, naturally.
6: I thought you'd be angry.
2: Well, why should I be angry? I love babies. It'll be wonderful.
6: I know, but we haven't had a baby around the house in over 13 years.
2: That's why it's wonderful. I'm tickled pink.
6: Well, that's a load off my mind.
2: Peg, I think I'll go out for a little walk.
6: Well, don't be late, dear. I'm starting to cook supper.
2: I won't. Now, you take it easy now. A baby. A little baby. I'm going to be a father. A baby. I wonder if it'll be a he or a she. Oh, who cares as long as it's not a them. A baby. It makes me feel as if...
8: Oh. Hello there.
2: Oh, hello, Mr. Morris.
8: Well, how's Mighty Joe Young?
2: So you've heard the news, too. Have a cigar.
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0: And now, back to The Life of Riley, starring William Bendix with Paula Winslow and John Brown. And Riley is happy in the mistaken belief that his wife is expecting a baby.
1: Hey! Hey!
2: Oh, Mom isn't home.
3: Oh, are you still up, Junior? Where's your mother?
2: Oh, she went on bowling.
1: Bowling?
2: What's wrong?
3: At a time like this?
2: Why not? It's not late.
3: Wait. Oh, what do you know about it? You're just a kid. What are you doing up so late, anyway?
2: I couldn't fall asleep.
3: Well, you ruin your eyes on them comics, huh? You go to sleep.
2: I just can't sleep.
3: Yeah. Yeah, you always did have trouble that way, even as a baby. I remember I'd have to sing you a lullaby every night.
2: You did?
3: Yeah, sure. I was pretty good at it, too. I guess I'll have to practice up again when the baby comes. Hey. Hey, Junior, let me try singing you to sleep, huh?
2: Are you kidding?
3: No. Just for the practice. I'll sit beside you on the couch here, huh?
2: Oh, no, Pop.
3: I guess you wouldn't want to get in my lap, huh?
2: Pop.
3: No, I guess you wouldn't. Well, it doesn't matter. Let's see now. Rock-a-bye, baby, on the treetop.
2: Cut it out,
3: when
2: Pop.
3: When the wind blows, the cradle will rock. Just like old times. If the bough breaks, the cradle will fall.
2: Lay off, Pop. If my gang heard about this, I'd be...
3: And down will come baby, cradle and all.
2: Pop, wake up!

0: General. Pardon my shouting, but you're a sound sleeper.
1: Yeah, when I sleep, I'm dead to the world.
0: Please, let's not talk shop. I'm here on another matter.
1: Oh, Junior, are you still up? Now, you go to bed right away. Go ahead.
2: Okay, Pop. Good night, Mr. O'Dell.
0: Good night, son. As I was saying, would you like to buy some tickets for the UEPSD?
1: UEPSD?
0: The Undertakers, Embalmers, and Pallbearers Square Dance.
1: Well, I don't know.
0: Oh, you'll adore it, Riley. We're expecting a big crowd. We Undertakers really pack them in.
1: Well, it sounds great, Digger, but I really can't afford it. You see, we're expecting an addition to the family.
0: No.
1: Well, yeah.
0: My heartiest felicitation.
1: I just found out about it today. Am I excited?
0: Naturally. I recall how excited I was when my wife told me that I was soon to become a proud papa. I couldn't work. I even forgot my appointments. That was the first time that I ever stood up a customer.
1: Yeah, I'm all excited and I'm very happy, but at the same time, I'm a little worried. Babies cost money and, well, things are a little tough with me, Digger.
0: Why don't you hit your boss for a raise?
1: Don't make me laugh.
0: Hasn't he got the money?
1: My boss is loaded.
0: Well, you tell him from me you can't take it with you. And I can prove it.
1: The way my boss loves money, if he can't take it with him, he won't go.
0: Would you care to bet? Well, cheerio. I'd better be shoveling off.
3: Hey there, Riley.
1: Oh, hello, Mr. Stevenson. Hiya, boss.
3: Want a lift, Riley?
1: Yeah, thanks.
3: Hop in.
1: Yeah, thanks. Oh, say, this is a new Hudson, huh?
3: Yeah, I really didn't want to buy it this year, but you know how it is in my circle, Riley. If you don't get a new car every year, and if your wife doesn't get that mink coat, they start raising eyebrows. Big headache.
1: Yeah, I'm lucky. I don't have that kind of trouble. My trouble is...
3: You smoke cigars, Riley?
1: Oh, yeah, sure.
3: They have a great little gadget, these new cars, right there. Takes the cellophane off, cuts the end off, and lights it.
1: Does it give cigars, too?
3: Huh? Oh, forgive me. Here, help yourself.
1: Thanks. Like I was saying, boss... My trouble
3: Still
1: is...
3: live at the same place, Riley? What was that now? Blue View,
1: Terrace, yeah, 1313. Now, my trouble
3: How's
1: is...
3: How's family?
1: That's my trouble. I'm glad I ran into you like this. I was trying to get in to see you all afternoon.
3: I was tied up.
1: Pretty busy, huh, Mr. Stevenson? Making a lot of money these days, huh? Well, my trouble is, I gotta have a raise, please.
3: Now, Riley...
1: No, I got a good reason. You see, we're expecting a baby. Yes, a baby. And you know another mouth to feed, and if the kid takes after me, it'll be a pretty big mouth. So, boss, ain't you going to congratulate me?
3: Riley, I've got a pretty good memory. I think it was a year ago Christmas you came to me for a raise, and you told me then you were going to have a baby. But you didn't.
1: No, well, I lied to you.
3: Then
1: but...
3: I think it was the following Easter you came to me, and again you said you were going to have a baby.
1: Well, I lied to you.
3: And only last summer
1: I lied to you, but this time I'm telling the truth. A baby's really on the way, and my wife is a witness.
3: Next time, think up a new one.
1: Now, boss, you got to believe me.
3: There's your house, I think.
1: Yeah, now listen, boss.
3: Good night, Riley.
1: But this time I ain't lying. I'm trying... Look, if you don't believe me, come in the house and ask my wife. She'll tell you.
3: Now, Riley, that... Oh, all right.
1: If I'm lying this time, you can fire me.
3: Don't worry, I will.
1: Peg, honey. Peg.
2: Hi, Pop. Oh, hello, Mr. Stevenson.
3: How are you, Sonny?
1: Junior, where's your mother?
2: Oh, she left an hour ago. Here's a note.
1: What note? Sorry, had to leave without making supper. Baby arriving at 6 p.m. I see, it's 6:15 now. Baby? The baby, it's here! And you wouldn't believe me, the baby!
3: Take it easy, Riley.
1: Yes?
4: Mr. Riley, I'm from the diaper service.
1: Oh, you're just in time. I'll take a dozen. There, you see, boss, I wasn't lying.
3: I apologize.
1: Oh, ain't my wife wonderful? At a time like this, she worries about my supper. The baby's due today and... Today? What's today's date? November? Well, there's something wrong. Quick, boss, drive me to the hospital.
2: Wait, Pop, not the hospital. Mom went to the Union Station.
1: Okay, boss, the Union Station. Union Station? I wanted to have a doctor, not a red cap. Wait a minute. Let me think. I'll get this in a minute.
5: Hello, Riley. Oh, Mr. Stevenson.
1: Peg, where did you get that baby?
5: Why, you know, it's Marjorie.

0: Edmund. Isn't he an angel?
1: Well, Riley.
2: Now, look, boss, I didn't know.
1: At it again.
2: But no, I didn't know, boss.
0: What do you mean you didn't know? We talked about it only yesterday.
2: Yeah, but I thought you said that Rockabye Jr. on the treat. Oh, what a revolting development this is.
3: In just a moment, Riley will return. 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
0: And you're lucky Mr. Stevenson didn't fire you. Of all the feather-brained...
2: All right, that's enough. You talk as if the whole mistake was my fault.
0: Well, if it wasn't yours, who was it?
2: It was the guy who started the rumor. When I find out who that was, I can't figure out how it started.
0: Well, I figured it out. The diaper man got it from Rebecca. Rebecca got it from Jessica. She got it from Ethel. And Ethel got it from Mrs. Simpson.
2: And what idiot did she get it from?
0: You.
2: Well, that's ridiculous. It must have been some other idiot. The only time I saw Mrs. Simpson in months was when I met her outside the Red Cross life-saving class.
0: Oh,
2: and we just
0: that
2: said...
0: wasn't a life-saving class. That was a class on the care of the infant.
2: Huh? But that's impossible. I told how... Oh, no wonder they laughed. Oh, they must have thought I'm pretty stupid. And you know, Peg, they're right. Of all the dumb things. Honestly, Peg, sometimes I wonder what you ever saw in me. No brains, no money, no future.
0: It was your good looks.
2: Yeah, I knew it must have been something. So, that's how it happened, Mr. Stevenson.
1: Well, Riley, I'll accept your explanation, preposterous as it sounds. How anyone could be so utterly obtuse, so completely unobserving, so downright...
2: It's a special talent, boss. I've been developing it for years.
1: Yes, I've noticed.
2: Well, now that everything is hunky-dory between us, how about you and me stopping in this little tavern here for some liquid refreshment? A glass of Pabst Blue Ribbon.
1: Did I hear you say Pabst Blue Ribbon? That's my favorite beer.
2: Yeah? Well, it's mine, too. Nothing but the best for Chester A. Riley.
1: I take back what I said, Riley. In some things, you display remarkably good judgment.
2: Thank you.

0: Pabst Blue Ribbon invites you to join us again next week to hear The Life of Riley, starring William Bendix as Riley. Tonight's script is by Reuben Shipp and Alan Lipscott, direction by Mitch Lindemann. Mrs. Riley is Paula Winslow, Digger Odell is John Brown, Junior is Alan Reed, Jr., and Mr. Stevenson, Alan Reed, Sr. Consult your local paper for the correct time for The Life of Riley show on television over NBC every week. 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Jimmy Wallington speaking.
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0: Babs Riley is a freshman at UCLA, and this is a source of never-ending pride and pleasure to Riley Sr. However, every now and then he is dubious about the advantages of higher education, such as the other day when Babs said,
1: "But, Daddy, I asked Mother for $10, and she says she hasn't got it."
2: "She hasn't got it? I just gave her my pay a couple of days ago."
1: "She says she hasn't anything left."
2: "Oh, is that what she says? Well, you tell her from me..."
3: "Tell me what?"
2: "Never mind. Here's the 10. You ain't going to trap me that way."
1: "Oh, thanks, Daddy. You're a doll."
2: "Yeah, and just remember, when you meet some millionaire son at college and you marry him, don't forget the sacrifices your poor old father made."
1: "Oh, Daddy, you're always harping on me marrying a millionaire. I may fall in love with a poor man."
2: "Never mind. A popular girl like you who can pick and choose, you can see to it that you fall in love with a rich one instead of a poor one. Don't make the same mistake I did."
1: "What was that?"
2: "That was one mistake I never regretted."
1: "Oh, Daddy, you're a scream. Well, I'll see you later."
2: "Okay, honey. Peg, where's my paper?"
3: "Riley, must you read the paper all evening?"
2: "Well, what else is there to do?"
3: "Well, you might talk to me for a change."
2: "What about?"
3: "Well, can't you think of anything to say to me?"
2: "Oh, sure, plenty. After all, you're my wife. There's plenty to talk about. Now, let's see, we can... Where's my paper?"
3: "You're impossible. Every night you just want to lie there on that couch with your nose in that paper until you fall asleep."
2: "Yeah, well, consider yourself lucky. Other husbands run around till all hours of the night."
3: "And other husbands take their wives out once in a while. You haven't taken me to a nightclub once since we've been married."
2: "I did so. What about the time I took you to that Chez Paris that..."
3: "That was on our honeymoon. This is 18 years later."
2: "Well, we're too old for nightclubs anyway."
3: "That's what you said on our honeymoon."
2: "Oh, Peg, act your age. After all, you're 40 already."
3: "I'm 36.
2: 38?
3: "That's better. And there's nothing wrong in wanting to go out for a good time once in a blue moon."
2: "Well, what do you want me to do? Borrow the jalopy from the kid next door and take you joyriding or something?"
3: "Well, what's wrong with that?"
2: "Well, don't make me laugh. I can't picture you necking in a car up on Mulholland Drive."
3: "Well, I can."
2: "Yeah? How am I doing?"
3: "You're not there."
2: "Oh, who are you trying to kid? I'll see you later, Peg. I'm going next door to Gillis's."
1: "Was that Daddy who just went out?"
3: "Yes."
1: "Oh, good. I have a very important call to make."
3: "You know, you're acting very mysterious, Babs. What do you need that $10 for?"
1: "Well, I didn't want to tell you in front of Daddy. He'd blow his top. It's Sadie Hawkins Day at school next Saturday."
3: "Well, what on earth is that?"
1: "Don't you read Little Abner?"
3: "Huh?"
1: "On Sadie Hawkins Day, the girls chase the fellas. There's a gang of us in our sorority, and we're all going to phone fellas and date them up, and the girls pay for everything. You don't mind, do you, Mother?"
3: "Oh, no. Who am I to talk? When your father and I were engaged, every Saturday was Sadie Hawkins Day."

0: Yes, sir, Gillis, she's one girl in a million.
1: Riley, it's your move.
0: She's beautiful and popular, and the boys are just falling all over each other to date her up.
1: Look, Riley, did you come over here to play checkers or tell me how wonderful your children are? Now move, or I'll phone up Muley to come over. He's a bachelor. He never boasts about his kids. Come on, move.
0: Okay, I'll move.
1: Well, jump me.
0: And you know, she's a girl with chances. She ain't gonna marry the first jerk that comes along, like our wives did.
1: Oh, for crying out loud, I give up.
0: That's why I'm sending her to college, where she can meet the cream de la cream. And one of these days, she'll wind up hitched to one of them Pasadena socialists.
1: Riley, if you don't move...
0: And then I'll be on Easy Street. I'll be living. And I won't forget my old pals. I'll take care of you, Gillis. You'll have a job for life. Can you drive a Cadillac?
1: I had enough of this. I'm calling Muley. 20 minutes. A guy ain't moved the check.
0: Now, Gillis, wait a minute.
1: Your wonderful daughter's using the phone. Why I ever get you on my party line? I never listen to such dull conversation and all...
0: Hey, hang up that phone, Gillis. Now, cut that out now, you...
1: You ought to hear what your wonderful, popular daughter is doing.
0: I don't want to hear. I ain't the kind of a heel that eavesdrops on his own kids. I can trust Babs. What's she saying?
1: She's asking a fella for a date.
0: What do you mean?
1: I'd like to take you out Saturday.
0: I don't believe it.
1: I thought I'd take you to the opera.
0: That's why she wanted $10.
1: Oh, please come. Free, please.
0: No, hang up. It ain't right to listen.
1: But it's so entertaining.
0: All right, then let me listen.
1: Here.
0: Oh, he's turning her down. Oh, I heard enough. I don't understand. Why should Babs ask a fella for a date? Practically begging him. A girl who's so popular, so lovely, so charming, so intelligent. Why, Gillis?
1: I'll tell you why. Because your popular, lovely, charming, intelligent daughter ain't popular, ain't lovely, ain't charming, and ain't intelligent. She's just desperate.
0: Oh, Gillis, this is awful. I didn't realize it. Don't tell Peg.
1: Of course not. But it's time you face the facts, right? Babs is a nice, plain girl, and that's all. She ain't no bargain.
0: Oh, the poor kid. She must be miserable. A girl's got to have dates.
1: Hey, you know, they got these here escort bureaus.
0: Escort bureaus? What are you talking about?
1: Oh, just an idea.
0: Yeah, well, keep your ideas to yourself. What do you take me for? I don't hire no boyfriends for my kid. Before I do that, I'll see her a miserable, lonely old maid. That's the kind of a father I am.
2: Richard doesn't want to go with you?
3: Oh, he wants to, all right, but he can't. He broke a bone in his ankle at football practice, and he has to keep off of it. And I was just dying to go to the opera.
2: Well, can't you ask some other boy?
3: Oh, there are dozens I could ask, but if I can't go with Richard, I'd rather stay home.
2: Well, cheer up, dear. There'll be other operas. Well, I better see about getting supper started.
0: Babsy!
3: In here, Daddy.
0: Oh, well, hello, Babsy. What's the matter?
3: Oh, nothing. It's just that I thought I had a date for Saturday to go to the opera, and this boy... Well,
0: he... Oh, well, what do you care about boys? You go yourself, honey.
3: Daddy, a girl can't go to the opera without an escort.
0: No, I suppose you got to have an escort or an escort. Babs, tell me something. Would you like to be a lonely, miserable old maid?
3: Well, of course not. Anything's better than that.
0: That's all I wanted to hear. My head is made up.

0: This here is the house. Now, you're sure everything will be okay? I mean, you'll act like a perfect gent.
1: Oh, you don't have to worry, Mr. Riley. I'd get fired if I didn't.
0: Well, I gotta be sure. This is the first time I ever been to an escort bureau. You've been in this line of work long?
1: Oh, no. Only a couple of months. I need the extra dough to get through college.
0: Oh, you're a college man. Well, I feel a little better about the whole thing. You can trust college boys. Well, here's the opera tickets and the money. Oh, and don't forget to call a taxi.
1: Okay.
0: Yeah, oh, there's just one more thing. I don't want Babs to know that I got an escort for her.
1: You mean she doesn't know?
0: Well, no. So I figured that, you pretend to be a cousin of mine from Chicago, and you just dropped in to say hello, and you happen to have a couple of tickets for the opera, and, well, you know what to say.
1: Oh, I don't know. I don't like to misrepresent.
0: Look, you better do it my way. Remember, I rented you for the evening, and you take orders.
2: Yes, sir.
0: Oh, I'll go in first and sort of prepare them, and then when I come out, you go in.
1: Yes, sir.
0: Okay. Babs! Babs!
3: Oh, Riley, where have you been, dear? Your supper's cold.
0: Well, that's all right. I ain't staying for supper. I'm going right out again.
3: Where?
0: Well, I got to work overtime. Something came up.
3: Oh, that's too bad.
0: Yeah, just the night that my cousin said he'd drop in, too.
3: Your cousin? What cousin, Daddy?
0: From Chicago. Didn't I tell you? He phoned me at the plant. He said he'd drop in tonight. So you entertain him, huh, Babs?
3: Me? Why me?
0: Look, it ain't every day that a cousin of mine comes all the way from Milwaukee.
3: Milwaukee? But you said he came from Chicago.
0: Chicago and Milwaukee. So you be nice to him, huh, Babs?
3: How come you never mentioned you had a cousin?
0: Because it slipped my mind. All these years he's been way out there in St. Louis.
3: St. Louis? First he's from Chicago, then it's Milwaukee, now it's St. Louis.
0: Look, Peg, my cousin, the traveling salesman, will be here tonight. And I'm asking Babs as a favor to entertain him. Is that so much to ask?
3: All right, all right.
0: Okay, I gotta go now. Goodbye.
4: But Riley, Mother, do I have to stay and entertain this character? You know Daddy's relatives. And I promised Richard I'd drop in and see him tonight.
3: Well, all right. You run along, Babsy. I'll stay in.
4: Oh, thanks, Mother, you're a dear. Good night.
3: Oh, better go out the back way so you won't bump into your father.
4: Oh, okay. Hope you're not too bored with Daddy's cousin. I won't be late.
3: All right, dear. Oh, hope that cousin doesn't show up. Oh, just my luck. Yes?
1: Good evening. I'm George Harris.
3: Yes?
1: I'm Mr. Riley's cousin.
3: Oh. Well, I didn't expect such a... Well, come in.
1: Thank you.
3: Oh, sit down. Riley told me you were coming, but he isn't here. He had to work tonight. He said he's just heartbroken.
1: Yeah, I'll bet.
3: I haven't even introduced myself. I'm Peg Riley.
1: Peg? I thought you were Babs.
3: Babs? Oh, come now, Mr. Harris. Really?
1: Yeah, but your father said...
3: My father?
1: Riley.
3: You think Riley's my... Oh, really, Mr. Harris, I don't look that young. Why, I'm almost 35.
1: I'm a little confused.
3: Well, it really doesn't matter. Please sit down.
1: Yeah, well, I can't stay. I just dropped in to say hello. I have a couple of tickets for the opera, and I thought Babs, you might like to come along.
3: The opera?
1: Yeah, Aida.
3: Oh, I've always wanted to see Aida.
1: Well, let's go.
3: Well, I don't know. Well, why not? Riley's working, and you are his cousin. If you wait just a moment while I change, I'll be right with you.
0: You see him, Gillis? Do you see him? How does Babs look?
5: I can't see it. It's too dark.
0: Well, get away. Let me see.
5: Too late. They just got in the cab. It's not... Okay, they're off.
0: Oh, boy, what a relief. I thought it would never come off. Boy, this calls for a celebration. Come on over to the house. We'll split a bottle of Pabst.
5: Okay, by me.
0: Boy, I'm sure glad this is over. You know, you've got to hand it to me, Gillis. My strategy was perfect. I handled the whole thing like a general. Just like they do in the army. I had every move worked out.
4: Daddy.
0: Oh, hiya, Babs. Just like in the army. Halt! Who goes there?
4: Why, it's me, Babs.
0: How did you get out of the taxi?
4: What taxi? I was waiting for the bus. And I remembered I forgot something, so I came back.
0: Then who got into the taxi with my cousin?
4: Oh, your cousin. Oh, now, Daddy, don't get peeved, but I had to go somewhere tonight, so I didn't stay to meet your cousin.
0: Wait a minute. Let me get this straight. You didn't stay to... Then it wasn't you who got... And if it wasn't you, it must have been some other woman. And the only other woman it could have... What a revolting development this is!
5: Quit pacing up and down like that. You're getting on my nerves. Relax, will you?
0: Relax? How can I relax? Do you realize that my wife is out
5: so
0: with
5: this? What's so terrible? You're in no trouble. Let's be logical about this. Let's look at the facts. You ain't taking your wife out for a good time for years, right?
0: Right.
5: All of a sudden, out of a clear blue sky, she gets a chance to go to the opera, right?
0: Right.
5: And in spite of the fact that the man she's gone with is young and handsome and very romantic, and you're in big trouble.
0: What do you mean I'm in big trouble?
5: I'm only joking. After all, you trust Peg.
0: Well, of course I trust her. Peg ain't interested in other men. After all, we've been married 18 years. And in all that time, the only man she's ever looked at was me. So why should... I'm in big trouble.
5: Stop worrying, Riley. She'll be home in a little while.
0: Yeah, it's silly to worry.
5: And she'll tell you everything that happened.
0: Why, sure.
5: She'll tell you it was all perfectly innocent.
0: Of course.
5: And harmless.
0: Sure.
5: And if you believe her, you're a bigger dope than I thought. Good night. You're killing.

0: Well, thanks for a lovely evening. I really enjoyed that opera.
1: So did I. Good night.
0: Now, remember you promised to come over for dinner this week.
1: Yeah, sure. Good night.
0: Good night.
2: Mother?
0: Oh, Babsy. What are you doing here on the porch?
2: I just got home. I've been waiting for you.
0: Oh, Babs, I had a wonderful time. Your father's cousin took me...
2: I know.
0: You do? He's a very charming young man.
2: Mother, I've got something to tell you. He wasn't Daddy's cousin.
0: What?
2: I'm absolutely furious with Daddy. Wait till I tell you what he did.
3: One o'clock. Why ain't they here? Where can they be? Peg, is that you at the back door? Oh, I thought you'd never get here. I've been pacing up and down. I'm dead on my feet.
4: Then you'd better lie down, believe me.
3: Oh, it's you.
4: Yes, it is I indeed. Digby Odell, the friendly undertaker. I saw a light in your kitchen.
3: Oh, come in, Digger. I need cheering up.
4: I'm your boy. I've just had a most amusing evening at the UEPSDS.
3: UEPSDS?
4: The Undertakers, Embalmers, and Pallbearers Square Dance Society. We meet once a week. I do the calling. Oh, grab a body, swing it around, lift it to your shoulder, drop it to the ground. We had a gay evening.
3: Well, I didn't. I got trouble, Digger, on account of my Babs.
4: Ah, yes, children can be a problem. Yesterday, a gang of hoodlums pilfered a sign from a restaurant and hung it on the door of my business establishment. Ooh, I was furious.
3: Why? What did the sign say?
4: Try us once and you'll never go any place else.
3: Well, this wasn't anything that Babs did. You see, I went to an escort bureau and hired a young fella to take her out.
4: Oh, you didn't have to do that. I could have dug one up for you.
3: Well, it's too late now. Anyway, there was a mix-up, and Peg went out with the escort. A very handsome fella.
4: Oh, so that's it. Yeah. Well, come, man. Surely you trust your wife? I'm sure you're worrying needlessly.
3: Oh, I can't help it, Digger. That's my nature. I'll probably worry myself into an early grave.
4: Well, I'll be seeing you. Cheerio. I'd better be shoveling off.
0: An escort? An escort?
2: Yes, Mother.
0: Oh, I feel like such a fool. That father of yours, I'll... No, I won't. I've got a better way to handle him. Once and for all, I'm going to teach him a lesson he'll never forget.
2: Well, what are you going to do?
0: I'll make up a story that'll make his hair stand on end. When we get in the house, now you just leave me alone with your father.
2: Oh, hello, Riley.
3: Peg, I thought you'd never come. Oh, Babs, you're here, too.
2: Well, I'm tired. Good night.
3: Good night, Babs. Good night, dear. Peg, did Babs tell you anything?
0: Tell me what?
3: Oh, nothing.
0: Is there something I ought to know?
3: Oh, no. Where were you this evening?
0: Oh, out.
3: Out where?
0: Oh, around.
3: Around where?
0: Oh, just around. Well... Good night, dear.
3: Now, wait a minute, Peg. You can't fool me. I know you went to the opera tonight with my cousin.
0: With who?
3: My cousin, Mr. Harris.
0: Oh, you mean Georgie.
3: Georgie!
0: Georgie Porgy.
3: Now, it's no use denying it. I know you went.
0: Well, who's denying it? Oh, I had a wonderful time. I'm so glad I was here when your cousin dropped in. Why didn't you tell me you had such a charming cousin?
3: He ain't charming.
0: Isn't he? Well, good night.
3: Now, you wait a minute. You ain't acting yourself tonight. Something happened.
0: Oh, Well, what could have happened?
3: I'm asking you.
0: Oh, what's the use? I can't fool you.
3: Uh-huh. I knew it. Something did happen.
0: Yeah. And I may as well tell you the real truth. Riley,
3: no, don't tell me. I don't want to hear.
0: Well, perhaps you're right.
3: No, tell me.
0: Well, we went to the opera. Oh, it was wonderful. We saw Aida. Oh, it was thrilling. The things that happened to poor Aida.
3: Never mind Aida. What happened to you?
0: Well, after the opera, we took a taxi home and went by way of Hollywood.
3: Yeah, keep going.
0: We decided to take a little drive up in the hills north of Sunset.
3: Yeah, keep going.
0: And when we got to Mulholland Drive...
3: You kept going.
0: We ran out of gas.
3: Oh, no.
0: Wasn't that a pity?
3: Well, go on.
0: Well, there we were, stranded on Mulholland Drive, Georgie and I.
3: And the taxi driver.
0: Oh, no. He had to walk down to Hollywood to get gas. He was gone hours.
3: And you were left alone.
0: And there was this beautiful moon and the smell of the jasmine. And we just sat there, the two of us, drinking it all in.
3: You were drinking.
0: No. We just sat there. And then...
3: Yeah.
0: Oh, I'll tell you in the morning.
3: No, now.
0: Well...
3: He kissed you.
0: I didn't say that.
3: Then he didn't kiss you.
0: I didn't say he didn't.
3: Oh, Peg, I gotta know what happened. Something happened.
0: Nothing happened.
3: I don't believe you.
0: All right, then, something happened.
3: I don't believe you. Tell me nothing happened.
0: All right, nothing happened.
3: I don't believe you. I gotta know the truth. Ever since we were married, we've been honest with each other. I'll tell you the truth if you'll tell me. I'll tell you everything. This fellow wasn't my cousin.
0: He wasn't?
3: No, he was from an escort bureau. I hired him for Bebs. Now, I told you the truth. You tell me. You promised. What happened?
0: Nothing happened.
3: I don't believe you. Something happened. I know it. I know something happened.
0: All right, then. Something happened.
3: I don't believe you.
0: Then you'll never know for sure.
3: But I gotta know. I won't be able to sleep. I'll go crazy. I gotta know. Tell me once more. I promise I'll believe you.
0: Nothing happened.
3: I don't believe you. I can't stand it. I'm going crazy. Tell me.
5: Peg.
0: Oh, hello, dear. What's that?
5: Oh, it's just some chocolates.
0: For me?
5: Yeah.
0: Oh, thanks, darling. Oh, my, you're spoiling me.
5: Well.
0: You gave me a compact at breakfast, and you sent me flowers at lunch, and now chocolates.
5: Well, it's just my way of showing you that, that I love you and I trust you. And I've got faith in you, Peg. Now, tell me what happened.
0: Nothing happened.
3: I don't believe you.
0: All right, then, something happened.
3: I don't believe you. Tell me, I gotta know. I can't stand it. Tell me what happened. I'm going crazy.
6: 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Mrs. Riley is Paula Winslow. Digger Odell is John Brown. Babs is Barbara Eiler. And George is Eddie Firestone. 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

0: In a small bedroom in a house on a quiet residential street, an ashen-faced man lies huddled out of bed, fully clothed, listening to the clock tick away the few moments he has left to live. Icy fingers of terror are clutching at his heart. Cold beads of sweat glisten on his forehead as he waits for the sound of a shot that will signal his doom. And who is this poor, quivering, cowardly wretch? Our hero, Chester A. Riley. Rising from the bed, he moves stealthily to the window, carefully lifts the edge of the shade, and peers out. And then... our hero clutches his chest, spins around, and falls to the floor on his face. He groans once. And then... silence. Get up, Riley. That wasn't a shot. It was only the backfire of a car. You're still alive.
1: I'm alive? What a revolting development this is.
0: You've only yourself to blame. You got yourself into this spot. Remember, Riley, remember how it all started just a week ago? Remember what you said when you came home that day and your wife, Peg, told you the news?
1: No, I don't believe it, Peg. It ain't true. Our Junior wouldn't do a thing like that. Junior, tell me it ain't true.
2: It's true, all right. Egbert told Honeybee Gillis and she told me.
1: Oh, how much?
2: He bet twice. 25 cents the first time and 35 the second.
1: Betting on horses. Only 13 years old and you're betting on horses. When I was your age, I didn't know one end of a horse from the other. And you, my own son. No, it can't be true. Not you. I brought you up to be honest and straight. Tell me it ain't true. Say something, Junior. Anything. Lie to me.
3: Yeah, it's true, Pop.
1: He admits it. A gambler. A horse better. Your son, Peg.
2: Well, he's your son, too.
1: Oh, not anymore. I'm disowning him. You heard that, Junior? You're no son of mine. Leave this house. Go on, get out. This minute. Never come back.
3: Okay, Pop. That's the way you feel.
1: Not so fast. What kind of a man do you take me for? Do you think I let a 13-year-old kid go out on his own without a cent and have to mooch food, sleep in alleys at night? You ain't leaving this house unless I go with you.
2: Junior, how did you get started on an awful habit like this?
1: Yeah, that's what I'd like to know. We live in a decent neighborhood. We got respectable friends. We send you to school. Where did you find this bookmaker?
3: At school.
1: What?
3: This fella, his name's Two Bit Mulligan. He came around the schoolyard and he asked all the kids if they wanted to make a little spending money. I didn't see the harm, so I gave him a quarter.
1: Oh, all right. A kid's entitled to make one mistake, but you kept on betting.
3: I didn't want to, Pop, but the next time he got tough, he said we better bet or else. I was scared. He works for Big Louie.
1: Big Louie?
2: But who's Big Louie?
3: Don't you read the papers? He's the biggest gangster in town. King of the underworld. He's got his finger in every racket. I don't know how many murders he's committed.
2: Oh, well, why don't they put a man like that in jail?
1: They can't. He pays his income tax. Hank, this is more serious than we thought. This is organized crime. Big Louie's moving in on the school. But he won't get away with it. I'll fix his clock.
2: Riley, where are you going?
1: I'm taking action. I'm going to lay it right on the line. This bookmaking with kids has got to stop, I'll say, or else.
2: No, Riley. Now, you can't talk that way to this Big Louie.
1: Who's going to see Big Louie? I'm getting tough with Junior's principal, old man Pendleton.

0: you must be mistaken, Mr. Riley. I find it hard to believe that such a dreadful situation exists. Sometimes boys have a tendency to exaggerate.
1: Look, Mr. Pendleton, my junior's no dope, is he?
0: Well, of course not. He's one of the brightest boys in my school.
1: And I ain't no dope either, am I? Look, Junior's no dope, is he?
0: Well, perhaps a few of the boys have been wagering, and I'll put a stop to it.
1: But it's not just a few. It's practically the whole school. It's organized. This big Louie's moved in.
0: Well, we'll investigate, and I'll send in a report.
1: That'll take too long. I want you to take action now.
0: But I can hardly do that until I have proof.
1: Oh, you want proof. Okay, I'll give you proof. There's a lot of kids out in the yard. Come with me.
0: Just what do you have in mind?
1: Well, I'll pretend that I'm a bookie, and you'll see how many bets I collect.
0: You can't do that.
1: No, you stay out of sight in the doorway here. I'll be right back.
2: Hey, kids! Hey, you over there!
3: What do you want, mister?
1: Hi.
3: What
1: do you like at Lincoln Fields tomorrow, Sonny?
3: Hey, you're new. Where's Two-Bit Mulligan?
1: Well, he's been promoted to a high school. I'm taking all the bets here. No.
3: Okay. Here's two bets on the nose on honeymoon. I'm Billy.
1: I got you, Billy.
3: And I'm betting 20 cents on Madame Fury to show. It's for my kid brother, Archie.
1: Gotcha. Who else?
4: Here's 10 cents on Sister Sue across the board.
1: Gotcha.
2: Come on, kids. Get your bets down.
1: $3.50, $3.55, $3.60 in bets, Mr. Pendleton.
0: It's shocking.
1: And I only worked 20 minutes. I could have collected plenty more.
0: It's the most shocking thing I've ever encountered. We'll take immediate action.
1: That's what I want to hear.
0: Mr. Riley, I cannot thank you sufficiently for what you've done.
1: I was only doing my duty as a citizen. I believe that gambling and crime don't pay, and honesty is the best policy. Good day, sir.
0: Oh, Mr. Riley.
5: Yes?
0: You forgot to give me the money you collected from the children.
5: Oh, yeah.
6: There he is, across the street. That's him, all right.
7: You sure that's the Chisler?
6: Positive, Big Louie. I was late getting to school, see? When I gets there, the kids tell me all the bets was took. And they points out this mug. So I calls you right away, Big Louie.
7: Okay, let's get him.
6: Hey, Mac.
1: You call me?
6: Yeah, hop in.
1: Oh, well, thanks. This is sweet of you. I just missed my bus. Oh, I sure appreciate this. It ain't everybody who'll give a stranger a ride.
7: We do it practically every day. You live around here, Mac?
1: Well, yeah, Blueview Terrace. I was just over to the school down the street. Say, do you know what's been going on down there? They're betting on horses.
7: Is that a fact?
1: Yeah, Big Louie had the whole thing organized.
7: You don't say.
1: Yeah, but he's through. The minute I stepped in and took over, Big Louie was finished.
7: They say this Big Louie's a tough character.
1: Tough? Tough, my eye. These gangsters are all yellow. Show me Big Louie and I'll show you a coward.
7: I'm Big Louie.
1: I'm the coward. Well, thanks for the lift. I think I'll walk.
7: Sit down.
1: Yes, sir.
7: So you took over, huh?
1: No, you don't understand. I wasn't taking over.
7: And what was you doing in the schoolyard?
1: Well, I was really trying to stop this. I was trying to fix this big... I had an idea I could... Yeah, I was taking over.
7: That's what I figured. You a Detroit boy?
1: No, sir.
7: You a Chai boy?
1: No, I'm just an Englewood kid.
7: Then how come you don't know that in Englewood, everybody works for Big Louie?
1: Yeah, but...
7: Everybody. I'm a monopoly. Hand it over.
1: Hand what?
7: The bets.
1: The bets?
7: Yeah, how much?
1: $3.50.
7: Hand it over.
1: I ain't got it.
7: What? Don't... Hey, frisk him.
1: No, let go of my... Take your hand out of my... Give me down!
6: What a wad. $60.
7: Hey, that's pretty good. You did a lot better than two bits here. Riley, I like the way you do business. I'm making you my partner.
1: Yeah, but you don't understand that there's my pay for...
7: Not the... all of it. I told you, we're partners. 50-50. Here's 10 for you, 50 for me. Now, look, I'm letting you handle this here district exclusive. See that you're turning the bets regular.
1: But
7: no
1: I...
7: buts. I'm expecting around this amount every day.
1: No, I won't do it. I won't work for you.
7: Look, I don't like labor trouble. I don't like to argue. I like to reason with my partners. Maybe this will convince you. See what I got in my hand? You know what it is?
1: A water pistol?
7: I like you, Riley. You got a sense of humor. Okay, stop the car. Let him out. Okay, Riley. Don't forget to turn in the bets regular. And remember, when you work for Big Louie, honesty's the best policy.
1: This is a fine mess I got myself into. Taking bets from innocent little kids. How low can a guy get? Well, I better get started. No. No, I won't do it. I ain't gonna do it. That Big Louie don't scare me, even if he is a killer. I ain't gonna mislead little kids, teaching them to gamble, stealing their hard-earned nickels and pennies that they saved up to buy ice cream. I won't do it.
6: You won't do what, Riley?
1: Huh? Oh, well, too much ice cream is no good for kids. What are you doing here, Two-Bits?
6: Paying off yesterday's bets? How you doing?
1: Well, I ain't started yet. It's so long.
6: Big Louie asked me to stick around. See how you work.
1: Yeah, yeah.
6: Well, better get started. It's almost post time.
1: Yeah, sure. Right away. Hey, kids!
4: Hi, mister.
1: Any bets today?
4: No, mister. Sister Sue came in yesterday and paid 6-1, so I'm blowing my whole 60 cents on a parlay.
1: Okay, sister, 60 cents. Anybody else?
5: Hey, Joey, you want to play ball? Hi, Pop.
1: Hi, Junior. You placing any bets? Junior!
5: Pop! You're taking bets!
1: Oh, no, no, I'm
4: sure, he's a new bookie since yesterday.
1: Shut up! Junior, listen.
5: How could you? After what you said.
1: Yeah, but, Junior, it's a mistake.
6: Come on, Riley. You working for Big Louie or you running a kindergarten?
5: You're working for Big Louie. And you said he's a big crook.
1: Yeah, I know, but I couldn't help
5: Don't
1: it.
5: Don't talk to me.
1: Junior, wait. Come back. I can explain. Junior, you're hanging an innocent crook.

0: Oh, Peg, it's you.
1: Oh, why'd you come in the back way?
0: Oh, why not?
1: No reason why not, but you don't have to sneak in your own house. What's the matter with you anyway? Well, you look worried. Is there anything wrong, dear?
0: No. Oh, no, nothing. Is Junior home?
1: Of course.
0: Did he say anything?
1: About what?
0: Oh, about anything special that might have happened today.
1: What do you mean?
0: Oh, no, nothing.
1: Well, yes, there is something. What might have happened?
0: Well, I don't know. He might have got married or...
1: Oh. Now, stop talking nonsense. Well, come on, let's have supper. It's on the table.
2: Mom, is supper ready?
1: Oh. Yes, right away, dear.
0: Thanks, Junior. I'm very grateful.
1: What are you thanking him for?
0: For not getting married.
1: What's the matter with you anyway? You're acting very strange.
0: Oh, me?
1: Yes, you. You act like one of those characters you see in those crime pictures.
0: Now, wait a minute. You've got no right calling me a criminal.
1: Well, I didn't say that.
0: In front of Junior yet.
2: I don't mind.
0: Junior!
1: Sit down and let's eat. Oh, Riley, speaking of criminals, did they catch that bookmaker who's been taking bets at school?
0: I don't know.
1: Oh, I hope they catch him soon.
2: So do I.
0: Well, maybe they won't catch him. Maybe he'll get away with it.
1: Well, I hope not.
2: Don't worry, he won't. Sooner or later, some kid'll squeal on him.
0: You think so, Junior?
2: He'd be better off if he gave himself up and confessed.
0: Look, please, let's talk about something else, huh?
1: Well, do you know if the police...
0: Please, I said, let's change the subject.
1: Honest, I don't understand you, Riley. Yesterday you were blowing your top about this, and now you don't care.
0: It ain't that important.
1: Not important?
0: No.
1: Here's a cheap little crook teaching kids how to gamble. Well, I just hope they catch him soon and give him what he deserves. 10 years.
0: 10?
2: 20.
0: Now, wait. After all, maybe you're being a little too hard on the poor fella.
1: Well, now you're sticking up for him.
0: No, but you got to think of his family. He's probably got a wife and kids. How would you feel if you were married to a guy like that?
1: Don't worry. I'd never have married a creature like that.
0: But suppose you had, and then you found out about him.
1: I'd leave him so fast.
0: Oh, you wouldn't do that. What about the kids?
2: Don't worry about the kids. They'd leave with her.
0: You don't have no heart.
1: Why, Riley, how can you have any sympathy for a man like that?
0: Oh, Peg, be tolerant. There's some good in everybody. This here bookie is probably a husband and a father with kids, and when he comes home...
1: He probably robs the kid's piggy bank.
2: You're telling me!
0: Junior!
1: I can't understand a creature like that. Doesn't he have a conscience? How does he feel when he sits in his living room at home with his pockets just bulging with the nickels and dimes and pennies he took from school kids? Oh, Riley, get some more bread.
0: Okay.
1: What? What's that?
0: It's nothing.
1: I heard something jingling.
0: It's my teeth. It's loose filling. Remind me to have them filled.

0: Okay, how much? Come on, I ain't got all day.
1: 25 cents, an Orphan Annie to win.
0: Okay, hand it over.
2: Why, Riley!
0: How much? Peg!
2: Well, what are you doing here at the school?
0: Well, I...
2: Well, why aren't you at work?
0: Well, I took the afternoon off.
2: What for?
0: I'll tell you later. Let's get out of here, Peg. Come on.
1: Hey, wait. You forgot to take my money.
0: Huh? Oh, yeah.
1: For Orphan Annie.
0: Yeah, sure.
2: So, why did that boy give you that money?
0: Well, I...
2: Who's this Orphan Annie?
0: Well, I'd rather not say, Peg.
2: Now, look, Riley. There's something funny going on here. If you don't tell me, I'll ask that boy.
0: No. I'll tell you. You see, there's this little girl, Annie. She's an orphan. No father and no mother and... Well, I...
2: Well, what about her?
0: Well, she's sick. She's very triple pneumonia. And she's got no dough. She's been evicted from her oxygen tent. I'm getting up a little collection from her schoolmates.
2: Oh, Chester, that's the sweetest thing I've ever heard. Helping this little orphan and not saying a word to anybody. That's real generosity.
0: That's the way I am. I ain't rich, but if I had the opportunity, I'd be the biggest philanderer in town.
2: Oh, I'm proud of you.
1: Hi, I've been looking all over for you. 50 cents more for Orphan Annie.
3: Hi, mister. Here's 30 cents for Orphan Annie.
2: Everybody's giving. That's wonderful. I'd like to get in on this. Here's $2.
3: Oh, boy, $2. How are you betting, lady? When plays the show?
2: What do you mean, betting?
3: Well, he's a bookie. He takes all the bets.
2: No. Yes. Chester Riley, is this true?
0: Now, take it easy, Peg. I can explain everything. You see, it was this way. The principal, I took bets, and then the car, to Two-Bit Mulligan. Hop in. How do you do? Big Louie. Oh, Shy Boy, Detroit Boy, Inglewood Kid, Monopoly, Partner, Your District, 10 for you, 50 for me, Water Pistol, or else... Now you know everything.
2: I was afraid this would happen someday. Now listen, you're going right to the police and tell them everything you know about this.
0: No, Big Louie will put a bullet through my brain.
2: Don't worry, you'll never hit a target that small.

0: I ain't here. Who's there?
1: It's me, Peg. Open this door.
0: How do I know it's you? How do I know you ain't Big Louie disguising your voice?
1: Oh, don't you know your own wife's voice?
0: Well, say something to prove that you're my wife.
1: Chester Riley, you're the most idiotic.
0: That's good enough for me. Wait a minute. I'll open the door. Come on, quick.
2: Oh, Riley, you've got to stop this, barricading yourself in your own house.
0: But Big Louie is sure to come after me. They always get a squealer.
2: Now, nothing's going to happen. Now, come on and eat.
0: No, I can't take no chances. This is the safest spot.
2: All right, then, starve.
0: Just like a woman. She won't believe me. But when they pump me full of lead, I'll have the last laugh. A car. What was that? I better peek out the window. Maybe it's him. Oh, they got me. Oh.
3: Who there, Riley?
0: D? Who's that?
3: It is I, Digby O'Dell, the friendly undertaker.
0: Boy, that's what I call service.
3: Riley, you're not shot.
0: But I heard a shot.
3: Just a backfire from a car.
0: Oh, I thought... Well, how did you get in?
3: The door was open.
0: Yeah, I forgot to lock it. Well, I can't talk to you now, Digger. I'm in an awful jam on account of the kids in school.
3: Ah, yes. Children can be very aggravating. Why, only yesterday...
0: Well, tell me some other time,
3: A
0: Digger.
3: Gang of hoodlums pilfered a sign from a mattress store and hung it on the door of my business establishment. Oh, I was mortified. What do you think the sign said?
0: I don't know, and I don't care.
3: It said, "Give us a trial, and you'll sleep sounder than you've ever slept before."
0: Listen, what was that?
3: Nothing. Why are you so jumpy, man?
0: Oh, I'm in big trouble. There's a gangster out to get me.
3: Oh, nonsense.
0: It's true. Big Louie, he's probably on his way here this minute.
3: Oh, no, he isn't. As a matter of fact, he's in jail. He was arrested today for his nefarious activity.
0: Honest?
3: No, just the opposite. That's why he was arrested.
0: Oh, gee, well, that's great. That's terrific. If Big Louie's out of business, then I got nothing to worry about. Did you tell Peg?
3: No.
0: Well, look, don't say anything. I got an idea. Oh, gee, you don't know what you've done for me. You put new life into me, Digger.
3: Well, I'll never get rich that way, will I? Cheerio. I'd better be shoveling off.
0: Peg! Peg! Peg, come here.
2: Well, so you've decided to come out.
0: Yes, I not only come out, but I come out fighting. I thought it over and you were right. I'm going to act like a man. Even if Big Louie is after me with his gunman, he don't scare me. And I'll tell him so to his face right now.
2: Now, Riley, don't be foolish. Hang up. Don't look for trouble.
0: No, Peg, I got to prove to you that I ain't yeller. Hello? Let me talk to Big Louie. Well, pull him on. Now, you listen how I tell him off.
4: Hey, it's 7 o'clock. I got to hear a program.
0: Now, don't play that radio now, Junior. Hello, Big Louie? Riley talking. Listen, you rat, and listen good. How's that for a start, Peg?
2: Oh, Riley, don't.
0: Yeah, you heard me, Louie. That's just what I said. Rat. R-A-T-T. I'm so scared he's speechless.
5: So much for the Los Angeles smog.
0: Now listen, Louie. You may be a pretty tough guy.
5: Now
0: in the
5: for
0: town,
5: good
0: but
5: news.
0: I don't scare
5: Louie Maroney, alias Big Louie, notorious bookie and racketeer, was arrested today by a flying squad from the district attorney's office and is now being held in city jail.
2: Riley.
5: Big Louie was subdued by 9 detectives armed with tear gas.
0: Peg, will you please turn that thing off? Now listen, Louie. You heard what I said.
2: Riley.
0: I'm willing to meet you anytime, any place. A fight to the finish. The law of the jungle. Beast against beast.
2: Riley.
0: Oh, back and down. Huh? Well, listen, Louie. If you won't come here, I'll go to where you are. You'll need
2: a cake with a file in it.
0: I'm bringing a cake with a file in it.
2: Riley.
0: Be quiet. I'm telling this guy off.
2: Riley. They just announced over the radio that Big Louie's in jail.
0: Oh.
2: Hang up the phone.
0: Goodbye, Louie. I was just trying to... I thought I could... I guess I ain't much of a man.
2: Well, heaven knows you're no hero, but you're all the man I want.
0: That's just like you, sweetheart. You always were satisfied with very little.
5: In just a moment, Riley will return. Have you noticed how many men help their wives to do the marketing on Saturday? I think I know two reasons. Friend wife wants the old man to pay the cashier, and friend husband, well, he usually picks up a couple of Pabst Blue Ribbon Handy Six cartons, just to make sure there'll be enough of that delicious beer on hand to last till Monday morning. If you haven't yet discovered the Handy Six, pick one up tomorrow by that easy-to-carry handle. It contains six regular-sized cans of Pabst Blue Ribbon, the finest beer served anywhere.
0: Junior.
6: Yeah, Pop?
0: You didn't really mean what you said at the table yesterday, did you?
6: What did I say, Pop?
0: You know, about me being the kind of a guy who'd rob your piggy bank.
6: No, I didn't really mean it. I was just sore. I know you wouldn't do a thing like that.
0: Of course I wouldn't, Junior. And just to prove it, here, put this money back in your piggy bank. From now on, I'm going straight.

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1: 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Tonight's titles were The Policeman Border, The Expectant Father, The Escort Bureau, and Riley the Bookie. 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This is your hostess, Zoe, saying thanks for listening. Until then, have a good one. This

Good evening. This is Ron. Welcome to Audio Theater for Thursday, September 17th, 2026. 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

0: 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A suspense play produced and directed by Anton M. Leder. It sometimes happens with men and institutions who deal only in facts, formulae, and the cold logic of scientific deduction. They often underestimate or overlook the unpredictability of the human element. They may covet reason and disregard instinct and emotion. Tonight, against the background of Rogers International Research Institute, Pulse of the Nation's Opinions, we meet Eric Strange, Leland Rogers, Mona Bartlett, and Gregory Rome in a dramatic combination of logic and fear. And now, with the performance of Edmund O'Brien as Eric and with The Blind Spot, we again hope to keep you in suspense.
1: Each of us has a blind spot. Some have many. Blank walls in our minds or memory or opinion. Walls which we cannot penetrate and so we're held back. Or because we can't or won't understand, we try to draw away from the world. Run from it. Because the blind spot has made us afraid. I started writing books about this during the war. Maybe you've read or heard about them. Blind Spots by Eric Strange. Well, whether you have or haven't, there's little bearing on what I'm about to tell you. I mention it simply by way of introduction. Not to myself, but to fear. Yes, it was the blind spot of fear in the mind and heart of Leland Rogers that led to... Well, I'm getting ahead of myself. Perhaps it's best that you meet Leland Rogers and see him as I did that day when I went to his suite in the Park Central Hotel to settle a business matter. It wasn't our first meeting, but in a way it seemed to be. For as I pressed the buzzer and the door opened, I found myself looking at a different Leland Rogers. A man completely changed for me by his look of sheer terror.
2: Strange. Eric Strange. How do you know where to find...
1: Your secretary, Mr. Rogers, she said...
2: Mona! She had no right to...

0: tell you where I...
1: Bartlett is worried about you. So is your partner, the whole staff. You know, Rogers, when you first approached me as a possible client, I was invited into your office, offered cigars, a drink.
2: I'm sorry, Strange. Come in.
1: Thank you. Never did like to hold a conference in a hotel hallway.
2: But there's to be no conference. Understand, Strange. I thought I made it clear we can't handle the survey for you.
1: Now, I suppose if I suggested that Rogers International Research could be sued for breach of contract, I might not be offered a chair.
2: You have grounds for a suit, of course. Sit down.
1: Thanks. Ah, much better. Now, Rogers, what's it all about? Why did you really call things off?
2: It's exactly like I told you on the phone, Eric. No mystery about it. Albert LeBlanc, our European supervisor, was killed yesterday in a crash at Le Bourget Airport.
1: Too bad for the supervisor.
2: His organization of our overseas offices was a one-man miracle. That was a mistake, of course. Won't happen again. But in the meantime...
1: The survey on my book is impossible.
2: Quite.
1: Well, your partner, Jim Carr...
2: Yes, he doesn't agree, I know. But Carr isn't running that end of the business, Strange. He shouldn't have even been talking to you.
1: He just happened into the office while I was with your secretary. He seemed quite upset.
2: Yes, he's always upset. But whatever he had to say means nothing.
1: I suppose not. But he was enthused over the plans you people had.
2: He's always enthused. However, in this case, I was myself. You know that.
1: Yes. That's what confuses me, Rogers. You seem so anxious to establish the validity of the book's premise.
2: I believe in that premise, Mr. Strange. I believe every word of your book, Blind Spots. I agree that the American has the highest natural demand for freedom and guards that freedom with unequaled personal responsibility for national welfare.
1: The survey could have proved that belief.
2: I know.
1: Or proved it to be wrong. You know, in that event, had we discovered my premise to be arrogant assumption, I intended that this would be the last edition of Blind Spots.
2: I understood your intention.
1: People without freedom are happier without facts.
2: Yes, yes. However, Mr. Strange, under the circumstances, with my organization powerless to conduct an immediate survey, I don't see what you say.
1: Sit down, Mr. Rogers.
2: What?
1: I said... Sit down. Or better still, fix us both a drink. Because I'm not leaving.
2: Now, see here, Strange, you're wasting your time. I've told you it's all off. I've given you a good reason. You can take your business to Universal Surveys or sue me for breach of contract. I don't care.
1: I care, Rogers. I want to know who threatened you.
2: Threatened?
1: I should have warned you months ago. Threats would be a nuisance item you'd have to figure on with my survey.
2: There have been no threats. Not at all.
1: I think there have. I've been threatened regularly since the first edition of Blind Spots. First by radicals who call the book reactionary, then by reactionaries who suggest I'm proposing revolution.
2: There have been no threats. No threats, Strange. It's simply that my key man, LeBlanc, in our foreign office...
1: Is at this very moment as alive as either one of us.
2: What are you saying?
1: What you've been saying is more important. A call came in while I was at your office. Miss Bartlett took it. It was from LeBlanc.
2: You let me lie, Strange.
1: Yes, because it made you feel easier. It might make it easier for me to discover what kind of fear you're living with.
2: This doesn't change anything. We're not handling the survey with or without a reason.
1: Nothing helps your kind of fear but action, Rogers. If it's a free-for-all, I'd like to get in. Would you care to fix those drinks? Tell me about it?
2: Strange. Were you ever so afraid? It was like leprosy. You felt your mind, your body rotting away.
1: Once, sitting on the ground, during a war that sometimes seems like it didn't happen. There was a length of barbed wire in front of me. Day after day, night after night. One day, I tried to walk through the wire. They pulled me off, and I tried again. And again. After that, I had some kind of fever. Now it's your turn.
2: I'll get the drinks. I'll need one, telling you this. You might need one, listening.

0: very interesting, Rogers. All of it. And where is this little black book?
1: Right here.
0: Hmm. Looks harmless enough.
1: Lots of people carry them.
0: You just use it for memoranda?
1: That's right. Dates, places, stray ideas I want to jot down.
0: Mm-hmm. Certainly nothing unusual about that.
1: But the last four pages of the book, take a look, Strange. Read those last four pages.
0: Hmm. Just one line to a page.
1: That's right.
0: And not one of them...
1: seems to make any sense. Now you know why my partner, my doctor, even my secretary are beginning to guess.
0: I don't understand. Why did you write these things?
1: Would you say that I did write them?
0: The handwriting's the same. Or a very clever imitation.
1: Exactly. I wrote all the previous pages. Those last four, I didn't.
0: Oh, perhaps you only...
1: Oh, no. I didn't write them and forget them. After the first two entries, I mentioned this to Dr. Whitehurst. He explained it. Said I'd had the book on my bed table and wrote it in my sleep.
0: That would be my guess, too.
1: And quite possible, except that after that, I left the book at the office. The other two messages I found on different afternoons during the last few days. I didn't write them.
0: Perhaps it's the work of a practical joker. Someone...
1: Oh, no, Strange. I have other aberrations, too. They began soon after the first message in the book.
0: Such as?
1: I hear the telephone ring.
0: Well?
1: There's no one on the wire. I answered doorbells. There's no one at the door. One night I woke with a spotlight in my face. No one was in the room.
0: You found the third message yesterday?
1: Yes. And called you that our deal was off. You're lucky, actually. How would it be for your survey to have it come out later that the head of the research organization was off his rocker?
0: Not good, but I...
1: Not good. Let's leave it at that, Strange.
0: Wait a minute. This weather report clipped to the last page, you found it this way?
1: This way.
0: Well, the report says generally clear with rising temperature, and the entry, it will still be gloomy when you go home. Funny. The combination mean anything to you?
1: Yes, it means something to me. It means I'm going to die tonight.
0: Oh, that's ridiculous.
1: Is it? The writer of these notes would be a superstitious person, Strange. Today is the 13th. I don't make sense, do I?
0: No, you don't.
1: Delusions. Good night.
0: You have no idea who the writer of the messages might be.
1: I know who it is. He's in my office. And he has every reason to kill me. But I don't know how to identify him. If I did, I might not be afraid.
0: Blind spots again. Yeah. They're with us all.
1: Yes, I suppose so. Look, Strange, I've told you more than I intended to. Now, get out of here, will you? You've got a lot at stake in that pole of yours, and...
0: You know, maybe I figure there are things even more important than four-nation poles. People. Their troubles. People like you, Leland Rogers, a man who was once strong enough to build a great organization from nothing.
1: Will you get out?
0: You've got to fight, Leland, and I'll help you. There's nothing I like better.
1: Good Lord, Strange, didn't you hear me? I said get out.
0: Why?
1: If I wanted a bodyguard, I'd hire one.
0: You've done it. And for free.
1: This is my own mess. Why do you want to get yourself into it?
0: I don't. Never do. Look, this is strictly business. Tonight, I bodyguard for you. Tomorrow, you throw away that little black book in the ash can and go on with my survey.
1: I don't know what to say.
0: You're sure you can't identify this man?
1: The Burnham Detective Agency in New York is working on it for me. If I can break through this fog, maybe I can give them more to go on.
0: Blind spot in your memory?
1: Something like that. Something like that.
0: Maybe... if you told me the whole story, it might show up.
1: It might. Only I... Well, it...
0: Embarrassing, huh?
1: It's a long story.
0: Well, we have a long evening on our hands. It's only 7:30.
1: 7:30?
0: You had to be somewhere?
1: Oh, no. Well, look, Strange. Eric.
0: That's better.
1: I've decided that I can trust you.
0: Thanks.
1: I think I'll take a shower, climb into a robe. Then I'll tell you...
0: The works?
1: Everything, yes.
0: Go ahead with your shower.
1: I'll wait.
0: He went into the other room to change. I could hear him moving around. Then, a few minutes later, he turned on the water in the shower. I couldn't help feeling sorry for him, the way he seemed to be dodging shadows. He'd been in there about 10 minutes when the phone rang on the desk. Shall I get it, Leland? He didn't seem to hear me. I wasn't sure if he'd want me taking his calls, but I took a chance. Hello?
2: This is Payne?
0: Yes?
2: This is the desk clerk. I have a message for you.
0: For me?
2: Yes, sir. Mr. Rogers asked me to tell you he was called out on an appointment.
0: But Mr. Rogers is right here.
2: He said he'd be back to finish that story, Mrs. Strain. Meantime, sir, he wants you to turn off the shower.
0: The shower. All right, clerk, I'll take care of it. Leland Rogers had given me the slip. I didn't know how long he'd be, but curiosity and an unusual interest in this unusual man held me right there in his hotel suite. I turned off one shower, turned on another with the seltzer water in the liquor cabinet. That, together with a few magazines and some interesting pen sketches on the wall, kept me occupied for some 2.5 hours. Then I thought I heard Rogers at the door. It wasn't locked, and I sat back, waiting for him to come in. He didn't, but someone else did. A very expensive-looking young lady, with ash-blonde hair, the right amount of jewelry, and, from the average male viewpoint, the right dress. She entered the room slowly, then acted almost as frightened as Rogers had when she caught sight of me.
3: Oh.
0: Good evening.
3: Who are you?
0: Oh, let's just say a friend, Leland Rogers.
3: You're Eric Strange. I've seen your picture in the papers.
0: All right, I'm Eric Strange. And you're?
3: Well, I...
0: a friend of Leland Rogers.
3: Yes. Yeah. He isn't here?
0: I'm expecting him any minute.
3: Oh. Well, I'd better not wait.
0: Perhaps I'd better not wait.
3: No, really. Mr. Rogers didn't even know I was coming. I'm sure he'd be furious if I've interrupted anything. You see, he wasn't really...
0: I'm taking calls tonight. Excuse me. Yes?
4: Mr. Strange?
0: Speaking.
4: This is Lieutenant Mannix, homicide.
0: Homicide? Yes, Lieutenant.
4: I was just checking, and the desk clerk tells me you've been with Mr. Rogers part of the evening.
0: Well, yes, I have. He stepped out a while ago. I expect him back soon.
4: Don't. He won't be.
0: Oh?
4: I'm calling from his office, Mr. Strange. Leland Rogers is dead.
0: Rogers? Dead?
3: Oh, no.
0: When did it happen, Lieutenant? How?
4: About an hour ago. Watchman found him making his rounds. Single shot did the job. Will you come over or shall
0: I? I'll leave right away.
4: Good.
3: What is it?
0: Our mutual friend, Leland Rogers, was shot to death. Happened in his office. I'm going over there. You'd better come with me.
3: No, I can't do that.
0: Why not?
3: Well, I can't get mixed up in anything like this.
0: Maybe you already are, Miss...
3: Milner. Gerald Milner. Listen, Mr. Strange, you must believe me. I only met Mr. Rogers once before.
0: How do I know that wasn't an hour ago in his office?
3: Well, I haven't been out of the hotel. We live here, too. We have the suite on the floor above.
0: We?
3: My husband and I.
0: Oh. Well, I see.
3: And he wouldn't like this. He wouldn't understand.
0: I guess not. Have you been up there with him for the past few hours?
3: No. No, I was alone.
0: Well, then how do I know that you...
3: Oh, it's easy to prove that I didn't go out. Just check room service. I've sent down for things all evening. I was bored.
0: That, I believe.
3: Oh, please, Mr. Strange, now you won't implicate me.
0: I'll, check with room service. Police Lieutenant John Mannix was a very efficient gentleman. When I pulled up at the downtown office of Rogers International Research, a lone police car was parked at the curb. I learned that the others, including an ambulance and Rogers' own car, had already been driven off. My cab rolled in behind the police car. I got out, paid the driver, and entered the building. They were expecting me. My elevator boy on the trip up was a heavy-set sergeant. He took me straight to Leland Rogers' office. Mannix had made a few other calls. Rogers' partner, Jim Carr, was there, together with an older man whom Mannix immediately introduced.
5: Mr. Strange, Mr. Fogarty.
6: How are you?
5: You've met Jim Carr.
6: That's right. Oh, yes, yes, we've met.
5: Yeah, Mr. Fogarty is more or less a silent partner in the firm, but under the circumstances...
6: I'm only silent so I can listen better, Lieutenant. I know what's going on. Know all about Strange, his survey, how Leland felt about it.
7: Did you know he wanted to call it off?
6: What?
0: That's the way it was, Mr. Fogarty.
7: Changed his mind all of a sudden. I tried to talk him out of it, but...
0: He wouldn't listen.
7: No, he was very determined.
6: I don't understand. I don't understand at all.
5: Either of you know any reason why he would have come down here tonight?
6: Pure impulsiveness, maybe. He's the worker, Lieutenant. Lived for this office, this business.
7: We all do, Mr. Fogarty.
6: I suppose.
5: He had been actually, usually lately, worried, like he had things on his mind.
6: Leland always had things on his mind.
7: But he did behave oddly, Lieutenant. We've been worried about him.
5: Yeah?
6: And the rest have. I haven't. What are you getting at, Lieutenant? Suicide?
5: Right. Unless one of you might be able to suggest an enemy.
6: Yeah, Leland had no enemies. Everybody loved the boy.
7: I wouldn't go that far, Mr.
6: Here now, Carr. The man's dead. Don't you
0: gentlemen,
6: say anything.
0: Gentlemen, I believe there's something I should tell you.
6: Huh?
5: Go ahead, Strange. Unless I'm mistaken, you were the last person to see Rogers alive.
0: You are mistaken, Lieutenant.
5: Huh?
0: There was a hotel clerk, and if this wasn't a suicide, there was also his murderer.
5: I stand corrected.
0: Thank you. Now I'll tell my little story, or rather, Leland Rogers' story.
5: That's all there is to it, Strange.
0: Isn't that enough, Lieutenant? The man was terrified.
6: Poppycock, Mr. Strange. Leland was never terrified by anything.
7: That isn't quite true, Mr. Fogarty. I told you he'd been acting odd.
5: He was carrying no little black book when we found him.
0: Well, naturally. A murderer wouldn't leave it to the mercies of a handwriting expert.
5: But you saw this book?
0: I saw it.
5: Well, there could be the simple explanation that Rogers had some sort of a lopsided idea that he didn't want his death to look like suicide.
0: Could be.
5: You don't think so?
0: I don't think so.
5: Yeah. I've been in the business a long time, Strange.
0: I've been writing about people for a long time, Lieutenant. I think I know when a man shows genuine fear.
5: And, of course, you have the added advantage of being the last man to see him.
0: Me, yes, and the hotel clerk.
7: Lieutenant.
5: Yes, Mr. Carr?
7: I saw that book myself many times.
5: Huh?
7: Oh, Rogers always carried it. His idea book. Jotted down ideas he got at odd times.
5: Strange, can you recall the wording of those unusual messages?
0: I think so. There were four of them, one to a page. The first was, at dawn, the sun casts long shadows.
6: Huh?
5: Go on, the other three.
0: The horse lost a shoe while our bells were still ringing. And the third was, turn down the blind spots pole. And the last... It will still be gloomy when you go home. There was a weather report attached to that.
6: Right. Nonsense.
7: Nutty as a fruitcake. Hey, you know, Lieutenant, we all tried to get Leland to take a vacation. His secretary, Dr. Whitehurst...
6: I didn't have any idea it was this bad, Carr. Why didn't he know he was cracking up? Sell out before...
7: Before he made the rest of us go broke?
6: Lieutenant, there won't be a lot of fuss made over this, will there? A research group can't stand a lot of notoriety, you know. If you could see your way clear to keep things as quiet as possible...
5: And let the police get the notoriety?
6: I didn't mean that.
0: I'm afraid we'll have to face the fact that the lieutenant isn't hired to keep things quiet, gentlemen. He's here to try and discover why Leland Rogers is dead tonight instead of alive.
5: Check. Maybe I can even pull a murder out of this and get myself a raise. One more thing. Where do I get hold of Rogers' relatives?
7: He has none that I know of. I'll give you his secretary's address. She was the closest to him. Oh, Lord. All the organization needs now is some relative popping in and trying to take over.
6: You through with us, Lieutenant?
5: For the present, Mr. Fogarty.
6: Then I'll say good evening. Coming, Carr?
7: I'll ride with you, if I may.
5: Yeah. They seem more upset over themselves than their partner.
0: They do have a lot to lose, Lieutenant.
5: Yeah. That story Rogers told you. What do you think now? No known enemies? No relatives?
0: Hmm. Carr and Rogers had very opposite views on how to run the business.
5: What do you mean, Carr?
0: Just thinking.
5: How do you figure this, Fogarty?
0: Oh, seems like a nice old gent.
5: Yeah, sort of Bluebeard. Well, fine time of night to be waking up a young lady from her beauty sleep, but I'm going to talk to that secretary. Do you want to come along, Strange?
0: So you can keep an eye on me?
5: I didn't say that.
0: No. Matter of fact, I'm bursting to go. If you hadn't asked, I might have been over there so fast I'd have answered her door for you.
5: Yeah, that sounds like a man almost fast enough to be here tonight and back at that hotel in time to answer my phone call.
0: Why don't you check with room service?
5: I might. What's so funny?
0: Oh, nothing, Lieutenant. Nothing at all. Let's go call on Miss Mona Bartlett. Mannix was all right. I found that out as we drove across town. He was just a hard-working fellow, anxious to do his job and do it well. I liked him, but I didn't share his growing theory that this was a simple case of suicide. We reached Mona Bartlett's apartment after climbing a steep flight of terracotta steps to a handkerchief-sized landing. Almost immediately, we heard the soft slap of moccasins coming in response to our ring. I almost didn't remember her when she opened the door. In white robe and slippers, her hair hanging to her shoulders, she was slight, childlike. A totally different creature from the formidable, efficient office guardian of the late Leland Rogers.
8: Come in, please. Jim Carr called me. Told me what happened. Oh, I'm sorry. Do sit down.
0: Thank you.
5: I'm sorry to disturb you.
8: Disturb me?
0: Here, Miss Bartlett. You sit down.
8: Sorry, but when Jim called, I felt like I was in the middle of a bad dream. I kept thinking it, but now with you coming here...
0: Jim must have told you. Lieutenant Mannix wants to contact the next of kin. He thought that you...
8: I really can't help you much there. Mr. Rogers wrote to no relatives, mentioned none to my knowledge.
5: Yeah, he was a lone wolf. Maybe in his room or in a safety deposit box there'll be something. Oh, one more thing. Do you know of any business appointment he had tonight?
8: No, I don't. Could have been meeting any one of the 80 people in the office.
0: Do you know of any man in the office that he might have been afraid of meeting?
8: No. Then there were the hundreds of past and present clients of the concern. Look, I'll give you the key to my desk, Lieutenant. You can check our appointment books.
5: Thanks. I don't think I'll find anything, but you never know.
0: Wasn't there a doctor you wanted to talk to, Mannix?
8: Dr. Whitehurst?
5: Yeah, that's the name.
8: It's Hildale 7757.
5: I'll try him. Well, that's about all, Miss Bartlett. Unless, of course, you know of any enemies he had.
8: No.
5: You had no idea he was contemplating suicide? Oh. What is it, Miss Bartlett?
8: I should have known that.
0: What?
8: Well, there was an assignment paper. He dictated it to me about a week ago. Said it was confidential.
5: What was it all about?
8: His voting shares of stock in the company. He assigned them to Jim Carr.
5: Oh?
8: I remember he said this would be until a certain situation was cleared up.
0: You had no idea what that situation was?
8: No.
5: Carr knew about the assignment?
8: Oh, he still doesn't. It's in Mr. Rogers' safety deposit box. He said that no one, not even Mr. Carr, must know.
5: Well, he'll know now, all right.
8: Yes, he will.
5: Now, say, how did those two get along?
8: They had different ideas, but they complemented one another. Both knew it. The company meant everything to both of them.
5: Okay, thanks, Miss Bartlett. See you tomorrow.
8: Oh,
0: Are you all right?
8: I will be. Could you stay for a few minutes?
0: Of course. Go ahead, Mannix. I'll get in touch with you.
5: You won't have to, Strange. We're always around.
8: You'll find the liquor in the cupboard above the sink.
0: And?
8: And Jim Carr wanted you to call him back. After Mannix left, if possible.
0: Know what he wants?
8: Well, I can guess. Never approved of calling off the survey on your book.
0: That's my guess, too. I'll sleep on it. Call him in the morning.
8: Whatever you say. Oh, I feel like a fool going to pieces like this. Really, I'm not a goofy stenog in love with her boss.
0: You should have been. He seemed like a lot of man.
8: Oh, he was a powerhouse. He was the heart and soul of that business. They'll all be lost without him. I'll be lost. Oh, if I'd only told someone about that assignment.
0: Oh, now, please, take it easy. That's the bad part about a thing like this. Everybody thinks about what they might have done. Chances are, Miss Bartlett, there wasn't any way you or anyone could have stopped him.
8: Do you believe that?
0: Yes. She buried her face in my shoulder. I could smell the fragrance of her skin, feel the convulsive movement as she cried it out. She stayed there until her breath grew even again, peaceful, her taut body relaxed. Then abruptly she pulled away from me, stood up.
9: I want to call Greg.
0: Greg?
9: Greg Rome. He's one of our research workers. Mr. Rogers thought a lot of him.
0: Oh, of course.
9: Thank you very much, Mr. Strange.
0: Not at all.
9: Do you want me to call a taxi for you?
0: No, I'll walk. Good night, Mona.
9: Good night, Eric. Mm-hmm. Operator? I want to put in a call to San Francisco for Greg Rome at the Wilkins Hotel. That's right. Greg Rome.
0: I went down the stairs wondering if I wasn't being a little foolish about the whole matter. I tried to tell myself that I ought to tab that story of Rogers for what it probably was and accept Mannix's ideas about the case. I guess I just about decided that way as I came out of the building and stepped off the curb. That's when I heard the car come roaring around the corner behind me.
10: Look out! What are you doing? You'll run me down!
11: In tonight's full hour of suspense, Edmund O'Brien stars as Eric in The Blind Spot, adapted for radio by Joel Malone. Tonight's study in Suspense. In just a moment, we will return with Act Two of Suspense. This is CBS, the Columbia Broadcasting System. And now, back to our Hollywood soundstage and Act Two of The Blind Spot, starring Edmund O'Brien. Eric Strange has known fear. And this night he has seen the brilliant mind of Leland Rogers overpowered by fear. A fear that has cost his life. Now it is Eric's life that is in danger. This man, whose business it is to deal in facts, has been driven by instinct and intuition to dismiss the verdict of suicide against his friend Leland Rogers in favor of murder. And this course has led him into the path of a swerving automobile. And now, with Edmund O'Brien as Eric, and with Act Two of The Blind Spot, we again hope to keep you in suspense.
0: Time was irrelevant. Seconds, minutes, hours. But when the first bright thread of consciousness broke through the pattern of darkness, I had the feeling that I hadn't been knocked out for long. The damp night air chilled me as I lay sprawled on the sidewalk. I got up slowly, wondering why I was still alive. I discovered one thing for sure. Someone had wanted me out of the way badly enough to risk his own neck in jumping his car over an 18-inch curbing. Around the corner where the car must have been parked, waiting for me, I found something else. Three cigarette stubs. One was still warm. I jumped like a jackrabbit at what I thought was my friend coming back. Just a cruising cab. I must have looked pretty frightening to the driver.
12: You're all right, buddy?
0: Yes. Yeah, great. Take me to the Park Central Hotel, will you?
12: The Park Central? Hey, look, when I see guys picking up cigarette butts, I don't...
0: Here. I got plenty of money here. Yeah, get going.
12: Yeah, get going. I'm going all right. Going nuts.
7: Why, you've been hurt.
0: You ought to see the other car. Look, I was going to stay here with Leland Rogers.
7: Oh, yes, sir. We'll give you the room next to his suite. The police are up there now.
0: Oh? Lieutenant Mannix, is he...
7: He's having Mr. Rogers' rooms locked up.
13: The boy will take you up, Mr. Strange, and if you want anything...
0: Just ring.
13: Yes, sir.
5: What happened, Strange? Try to kiss her?
0: Yes. Yes, the angel of death. And I don't mean Miss Bartlett. Lieutenant, when I came out of the building, somebody tried to run me down.
5: We're hit-and-run drivers. Ah, they're bad out here.
0: You're too logical, Lieutenant. I could grow to hate you. I tell you, the man was waiting for me. I found cigarette stubs. One was still warm.
5: It'll be cold before you can get into court as evidence. Let's say a hit-and-run driver, huh?
0: I'm not talking to you anymore. Find anything next door?
5: Not a thing. And Mac just called from headquarters. Only fingerprints on Roger's gun were his own. Want to say something? But he wore gloves?
0: Okay, I'm too knocked out to argue.
5: I'll run along, Eric. You better get yourself some sleep, and maybe tomorrow...
0: Yes?
5: You'll decide that I know what I'm talking about.
0: Maybe I've already decided.
5: I doubt it. You're the stubborn type.
0: Think so?
5: Definitely.
0: Well, I'm forgetting all about the cases of right now. Oh. That must have been a Cadillac. A big one.
5: Sorry I accused you of playing post office.
0: It's all right. Night. Post office.
13: Post office. Maybe that's it.
0: Come on, come on.
14: Switchboard.
0: Get me the post office. I want to speak to the postmaster.
14: Huh? Are you kidding? It's 2:00 in the morning.
0: Huh? Oh. Oh. Sorry. Sense of time never was too good. I'll try him a little later. The post office hunch was a wild one, but I followed it through. I was there bright and early talking to the supervisor.
15: Would you repeat that request, Mr. Strange?
0: Certainly. Now, I want
15: to... You want a list of people who've applied for post box rentals in the last 2 weeks?
0: Right.
15: I hate to turn you down, Mr. Strange. I know about your work for the State Department, but what the devil do you want with those names?
0: Well, a friend of mine was corresponding with a Burnham detective agency in New York. Now, I don't think he would have wanted his correspondence to go through his office.
15: Hmm. We couldn't open any letters, you know.
0: I know. But there probably aren't any. I just want to know if he rented a box. Look, I checked with Henley upstairs.
15: Oh, well, that's different. Why didn't you say so? Let's have a look here. Last 2 weeks, eh? Mm-hmm. Only one name. Lance Martin. Box 208.
0: Lance Martin. Perhaps he... Look, I'll be back. You've been a big help. Thanks a lot.
16: Hey, where do you think you're going?
0: I'm terribly sorry. I'm in a hurry.
16: You certainly are.
0: Yes, I have to make a New York call. The call was to Pete Starr, my agent, a man who'd do anything for me for 10%. I asked him to check somehow with the Burnham Detective Agency, see if they were working for a Lance Martin in Beverly Hills, post office box number 208. All I could do was wait on that. So I made another call, then headed down to the research office to keep an appointment with Jim Carr. He'd taken over, but good. He was sitting in Roger's chair, dictating furiously when I walked in.
17: And if this emergency division of authority between the board members and myself results in a more balanced and scientific control of our IR, I see no reason why the system should not be made permanent. Didn't hear you come in, Strange.
0: Sorry if I interrupted. Miss Bartlett said...
17: Oh, it's all right. Sit down. Type that much up right away, Miss Atkins.
18: Yes, sir.
0: I caught that last paragraph about your dividing control.
17: It's a method I've always advocated.
0: It's an excellent time to install it after that assignment of Roger Starr.
17: Yes. Strange, you don't suppose that assignment might cause anybody to wonder...
0: Have they any cause to?
17: I shouldn't have mentioned it. Strange... I hope you never know what it feels like to kill a man.
0: What?
17: Oh, these pills I have to feed myself. For ulcers, nerves, everything in the book. I'm killing myself, Strange, slowly but surely.
0: Oh,
17: this business.
0: Mr. Carr, I'd better ease one of your worries right now. We'll go ahead with my survey. When can you start?
17: Well, Why, right away, Strange, immediately. I'll start things humming. There'll be 700 men out asking questions about your book within 24 hours.
18: Fine, I'll be at the hotel if you have to check on anything. I'm expecting a long-distance call.
17: Very good, and thank you, Mr. Strange. Thank you very much. Be assured that that will do a job for you.
18: Crossing the hotel lobby toward the desk, I happened to glance into the cocktail room. I saw a familiar reflection in one of the big mirrors in back of the bar. In fact, two familiar reflections. I went in, sat down beside Mona Bartlett.
19: Mr. Strange. Hello.
18: Hi.
19: Eric Strange, Gregory Rowe.
18: How are you, sir?
20: Hello.
19: Greg just got in from San Francisco about 20 minutes ago.
18: Really? Well, you must do it with mirrors.
20: What?
18: We ran into each other in the post office this morning.
19: The post office?
20: Oh, you must be mistaken.
18: I must be, yeah. You're a lucky girl, Mona. If anything should happen to this boyfriend, you've got his exact twin to turn to. All you have to do is find him.
20: Just a mix-up, Strange. Chances are the fellow was...
18: Doesn't even look like you, sure. Probably smokes a different brand of cigarettes, too.
20: Just what are you getting at, Strange?
18: Sorry, I'm always suffering from blind spots. Have to dash, Mona. Expecting a call.
19: But Eric...
18: I rode up in the elevator, wondering vaguely where Greg Rome fitted into the picture and just what time he had arrived from San Francisco. But I didn't have long to think about it. They'd given me the room next to Leland Rogers' suite. It was supposed to be locked up on police order, but I could hear someone moving around in there. I went out on the balcony, found that it connected with his. A few moments later, I was looking through a pair of French doors at a pair of legs. They belonged to Cheryl Milner. She saw me, almost passed out, then changed her mind and came over to let me in.
3: Eric, what are you doing here?
18: Well, that's a funny question, Cheryl, but I haven't time to laugh. What's the idea?
3: The idea? Oh. Well, I lost a ring when I was here with you, and I thought I'd better get it back. My husband wouldn't...
18: Wouldn't understand. I know. Where's the ring?
3: Right here.
18: Then you're through looking around. Better get out the way you got in. Just how did you get in?
3: The bell captain. I...
18: Bribed him.
3: Yes. Mm-hmm. They're so obliging here, so understanding when a lady's in distress.
18: So's room service.
3: I don't know what you mean, Eric. Oh, really, darling.
18: Skip it. Don't you see what this can do to your alibi?
3: Oh, I never thought...
18: I'm not so sure that... My call. Look, you better get out of here. I'll talk to you later.
3: Please do.
18: Go on, go on. Hello?
21: Hello, Eric. This is Pete.
18: Pete! Did you get what I wanted?
21: Yeah, I think so. Burnham Detective Agency has been corresponding with a Lance Martin in Beverly Hills. I got a girlfriend in their file room.
18: Uh-huh. The power of a woman.
21: Here's the dope now. Martin's been after them to trace his ex-wife, Aline Martin. In the agency's first report, they found that she died in an asylum for the insane 10 years ago, brought there by the police.
18: I see. Wonder if Rogers was ever married.
21: What?
18: Nothing. Keep talking.
21: A letter in her purse asked that she be treated right. It was signed by her son, Darryl Martin. There's no trace of the boy before or since.
18: Pete, I think we've hit it. Her son, Roger's son, he'd be grown up now. It's the man he was afraid of.
21: Name's Martin, Eric, not Rogers.
18: It's all right. That could have been a maiden name, don't you see?
21: No, I don't. What's it all about, Eric?
18: Haven't time. Write your book about it later. If he deserted them, left them, what a motive. Huh? Oh, coming, coming. Mona, I thought you were...
3: I have to see you, Eric. I made an excuse.
18: Sure. Come on in.
3: I haven't long, but I had to know what you were driving at downstairs. About Greg, I mean.
18: Meeting him in the post office this morning?
3: You didn't, of course. I met his plane, Eric.
18: Why are you protecting him? In love with the guy?
3: I don't know. I've known him ever since college.
18: I guess
3: he's... Well, he's always sort of dependent on me.
18: Uh-huh. Big fella like that? I should think
3: oh,
18: that...
3: Oh, you don't know him, Eric. He's been hurt. Inside, I mean, by things that have happened.
18: What kind of things?
3: Eric, he... Greg once killed a man.
0: killed a man.
3: Oh, it wasn't his fault. It was an accident. But please, I didn't come here to tell you about that.
0: Then why did you come here?
3: Eric, I like you very much. I wish you'd give this up. Accept Lieutenant Mannix's theory before...
0: Before what, Mona?
3: Oh, I don't know. I have a feeling that something might happen.
0: It almost did. I tangled with a hit-and-run driver when I left your place.
3: What?
0: It's all right. Mannix's pedestrians are on their own in this town. But Mona...
3: Yes?
0: Won't you tell me when Greg really got back in town?
3: I've told you all I'm going to.
0: How old is Greg?
3: About 26, but...
0: Where are his folks? Have you ever met them?
3: No. No, I never have.
0: You won't tell me any more about his accident. Where'd you two go to school?
3: San Carlos College. Ah, that seems like such a long time ago.
0: Stop it, will you? How do you think you make me feel? I'm 35. Positively ancient.
3: Eric, you will get out of this. Leave Greg alone.
0: I'm sorry, Mona. I want to be very sure about the guy you marry.
3: I didn't say I...
0: No. Nobody's a habit, and I'll bet he said it.
3: Yes. He wants me to marry him right away.
0: Don't. Please, Mona, just give me a couple of days. Maybe less.
3: I have to get back down. He'll wonder what...
0: You won't promise?
3: I can't, Eric. I'm too mixed up.
0: Come here.
3: What?
0: That makes you up a little more?
3: Eric. Eric, why?
0: Maybe to confuse you enough to wait. Maybe a lot of other reasons, Mona. We'll talk about it when I get back.
3: Where are you going?
0: Right now? To college. Dean Spear at San Carlos College was a man who lived by a routine. It didn't include sudden, unannounced visitors. And after my long flight up there, it appeared that I might not get to see him. A lady came to my rescue again. The dean's housekeeper. She's read my books. Didn't like them, but thought all writers were romantic figures. She said she had a plan. She disappeared. A few minutes later, the dean came ambling out of his study.
1: Hey, Mr. Strange. You're the author of Blindspots, eh?
0: That's right, sir.
1: Have a chair.
0: Thank you.
1: May I commend you, young man? You have the rare gift of making facts plausible. Even our freshmen read you.
0: Oh. Thank you, Dean.
1: My housekeeper, Mrs. Wilkins, tells me you're considering a post in our economic department.
0: Oh?
1: That woman always does things the hard way. Didn't she think I'd talk to the author of Blindspots?
0: She doesn't like the book, sir.
1: Yeah, she's stupid. Kind and harmless, though. So, what did you have in mind, Mr. Strange?
0: An ex-student of yours. Gregory Rome.
1: What about Rome?
0: I'm going to Greece, you see, for the State Department. I'm picking up two assistants. Rome's name was suggested. Now, if you could add your recommendation...
1: I can't. I suggest you contact Rogers International Research. He works for them.
0: Well, naturally, I had Leland Rogers on my list, but since his violent death...
1: Violent death?
0: I thought suicide came under that category. In any case, since I can't ask him, I thought perhaps the man who must have suggested Rome for the job in the first place...
1: I didn't suggest him. If anyone did, it was our honor student here, Mona Bartlett.
0: Then you refuse to put in a word for Rome?
1: I resent your asking it. I resent your forcing me to blight a man's career. Rome may have fought his way successfully out of a bad beginning, but... Confound it, Strange. After our experience with him here,
0: There was an accident of some sort that I...
1: I don't mean that. That was during a wrestling match. Rome killed his opponent. The athletic board dismissed it.
0: Oh.
1: Blamed it on inexperience, the result of imperfect wrestling technique. I'm sure he was blameless in that instance. Might have happened to anybody.
0: But there was something else.
1: There was indeed. A shocking, premeditated act of violence.
0: That's why you reacted so to Leland Rogers' suicide.
1: It is. To be explicit, Strange... We expelled Rome for something just short of murder.
0: Go on.
1: On a certain spring evening during his junior year, Rome waylaid and brutally beat his professor of public opinion measurement, left the man a mass of bruises, lacerations, and a concussion. We found him only just in time.
0: What motive did he have for the
1: attack? That's exactly the point. He had none whatsoever. He told a preposterous story of the professor making improper advances toward Rome's fiancée, a charge described as ridiculous by the girl as well as by the professor.
0: I see. Well, why didn't the professor prefer charges?
1: He had no wish to bring notoriety on either the school or his family.
0: What about Rome's parents? Couldn't they shed any light on his actions?
1: As I recall, the boy was an orphan.
0: I see. He didn't have any grandparents, did he? Name of Martin?
1: I see no reason to pursue the matter further, Mr. Strange. I do not recall names. And I have no intention of doing anything at all that might help Gregory Rome into a position of trust. Good night, sir.
0: And that was that. The dean went back to his routine and I headed back for the airport. I'd had to lie, but I'd learned plenty about the past of Gregory Rome, and it wasn't pretty. Flying down the coast, I felt as if I was trying to push that plane to greater speed. My mind, my heart, my body were all tensed and driving it forward with the terrible realization that Mona Bartlett might, at that moment, be with this madman, might even be deciding to marry him. It was all clear now. Rogers, knowing there was a son somewhere, a boy he'd never seen, hadn't even known about when he'd left the mother to be committed to an asylum. When he learned it, realized from those notes that it was someone in his own office, the fear had hit him. I didn't blame him for being afraid. I shuddered thinking about Mona, the way she'd somehow believed in Greg all these years, championed him, remained faithful in spite of everything. I had to get back. I had to get back.
2: Look, mister, we're in town. If you want this hack to go any faster, drive it yourself.
0: It's all right. It's deserted out
2: here. I don't
0: care.
2: Well,
0: look, turn left at the end of the block. Her apartment's right around the corner. Save the car in front. Stop right behind it.
2: Okay.
0: He's here. Hey, that's the car.
2: Huh?
0: That's the car that hit me.
2: Say, what are you talking about?
0: Never mind. Look, driver, here's $10 for you. Now, pick up Lieutenant Mannix, Homicide Division, Police Headquarters. Bring him here on the double.
2: Oh, mister, take it from me. Don't go mixing with the police.
0: Tell him...
2: And look, go up there and talk it over with a peaceable, and then you...
0: Just say blind spots. He'll come. Now, go on.
2: Okay.
0: Turned towards the apartment, started inside. It wasn't easy, but I had to, realizing Mona was up there with him. As I went up the steps, my head kept spinning with a jumble of things I'd heard about the man I was about to face. A madman, an ex-wrestler who'd killed one of his opponents. I wondered how his next opponent would make out. Hello, Greg.
4: Hello.
0: I want to see Mona.
4: Oh, you want to see Mona? Sure you do, you post office Johnny. All the men would like to see Mona. Glad you're here, Strange. Glad you went to San Carlos. Now you know what's coming to you.
0: Greg, not here. If we go over the stair rail...
4: Care. Try to drag her into it. Just because she had a date with him that night. You won't. I won't let...
19: Greg, stop it. Stop it. Leave him alone.
0: Don't, Mona. I can stop it. Oh. Mona. Mona, you shot me.

0: Mona.
1: I'm right here, Eric.
0: Oh.
1: Eric, I'm sorry. I was trying to...
0: I know. Where's...
1: He's still out. He struck his head on the stairs when you hit him.
0: Did you call the police?
1: No. Eric, please. He suffered enough.
0: You know who he is.
1: He told me tonight. That horrible childhood. Can't you see why he had to make Roger suffer as he'd seen his mother suffer?
0: I'm sorry for him, Mona, but we've got to turn him in. He's a homicidal maniac. Come on, help me to the phone.
1: No, Eric, no. Listen, we'll have to put him away ourselves, quietly. This is no time to drag this thing through the courts.
0: Why? Why isn't it the time?
1: Your survey, darling.
0: Huh?
1: A murder trial now with everything coming out. Eric, you've got to think of yourself. You have to go on being a success.
0: Like Rogers?
1: Greg was right. I'm very fond of you, Eric. Please. Please, for my sake. Don't call the police.
0: Mona, don't you realize what you're saying? We can't decide this thing. You're talking crazy. That's when it hit me. Greg's words suddenly came bouncing back. Words that changed everything. Wiped away the last blind spot.
2: Try to drag her into it just because she had a date with him that night.
0: Mona, you. Daryl Martin. A girl's name. Your name.
1: I gave you a chance, Eric. I could have fired again.
0: It wasn't an accident. You meant to hit me, then you lost your nerve.
1: I love you, Eric. I really do. Now, I'm asking you to play this my way. Will you?
0: No.
1: Then I'm glad I won't have to shoot you again, Eric. You're bleeding badly. Very badly. That should do it. I won't have to.
0: Greg, he was just a foil, someone to...
1: To help me?
0: Yes.
1: Yes. And at Fool Rogers, Greg was an orphan, the right age. And after his wrestling accident, he was shaken. I kept him that way.
0: Oh, it's crazy, rotten.
1: And that professor, I goaded him into that. He was so jealous of me, Eric.
0: That poor fool. He didn't have a chance.
1: What about me? My mother? Did we have a chance?
0: But Mona, to destroy the lives of others.
1: To get to Leland Rogers? I'd do it all over again, every step.
0: Those entries in his book.
1: Effective, too, weren't they, Eric? You know, they almost drove him out of his mind.
0: But why me?
1: You wouldn't stop. I begged you to. Remember?
0: And this was to look like Greg's doing, is that it?
1: Still can. It's his gun. And if you're not alive to challenge me...
0: Oh, Lord. Lord, Mona, please. Get compresses. Stop the blood.
1: No, Eric. I won't have to shoot you again. I'm so glad.
3: Thank heaven. The guy can't go out on me. I owe him too many apologies.
4: Can I talk to him, Dr. Whitehurst?
5: Now, take it easy, all of you. Mr. Strange, this is Dr. Whitehurst. You're in a hospital.
0: Huh? Hospital? Where? Mona, what about...
3: She's dead, Eric. Shot herself when we pulled up in front.
0: Oh.
5: Did a funny thing, though. She called the emergency hospital for you.
0: No.
3: Something... Talks young Greg here into a jealous rage and gets him to try to run you down, shoot you herself, changes her mind, saves your life.
0: I guess it's a woman's privilege to change her mind.
3: Yeah. By the way, Eric, what about young Greg here? What do you want us to do?
0: Oh. Hello, Greg.
4: Mr. Stranger.
0: She had quite a hold on you, didn't she?
4: Yes, I didn't know what I was doing. I was so much in love.
0: You'll get over it. And don't feel too bad. I had the same blind spot.
4: Oh, thanks, Mr. Strange.
6: Hey, Dr. Whitehurst, could the patient possibly take a phone call or say it's urgent?
0: I don't know.
5: How do you feel, Strange?
0: All right.
6: I'll plug in right here. Hold the receiver for you.
0: Thanks. Hello.
7: Mr. Strange?
0: Yes?
7: Cheryl Milner.
0: Hi.
7: Hi, yourself. Goodness, darling, what have they done to you? How am I going to be in that horrible old hospital? I'm just dying to see you again. I'm bored, darling.
0: Yeah, I'll bet. And I'm tired, honey. Too tired. I'm afraid you better call room service.

0: production, Another Part of the Forest. The Blind Spot by Lois Eby and John C. Fleming was adapted for radio by Joel Malone and was produced and directed by Anton M. Leder. 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Lucian Marowak and Renee Garagank composed the original scores. 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In this weather, most of us have a yen to get out into the country. Well, this year, enjoy it. Don't destroy it. Forest fires do destroy miles of countryside every year. And 9 out of 10 forest fires are man-set, started through carelessness. That's another way of saying that 9 out of 10 forest fires could have been prevented. When you go into the country this spring and summer, take a few simple precautions. Crush out cigar, cigarette, and pipe embers. Snap matches in half after using. Drown campfire, stir the ashes, and then drown them again. And before you start a fire anywhere for any purpose, find out what the law about fires is in that locality. Don't you be one of the guilty ones to turn the destructive rampage of fire loose in our forests this spring. Be careful and help avoid forest fires. This is CBS, where 99 million people gather every week, the Columbia Broadcasting System.
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0: Is that you, Walter?
1: That's right, Mom. The little sunny boy, Walter. Remember my whistle, huh?
0: Yes. I didn't know.
1: Never know when I'll turn up, am I? What's the matter? Do we have to stand out here in the hall?
0: Oh, no, no. Come in. It's just that... Come in, Walt.
1: Same old crummy joint.
0: I do my best to keep it clean, Walt.
1: Yeah, I know. Regular old Mother Hubbard, huh? We'll have to clean up the whole south of Chicago for you to get the filth out of this flea bag.
2: Oh, boy, I'm tired.
1: Up all night in a stinking day coach full of snoring jerks and squalling babies. And babies, they're the worst. All they do is bawl and slobber.
0: You left Pittsburgh last night?
1: One in the morning. Didn't sleep a wink. Look at that color, will you?
0: Well, tomorrow is Monday, and you have to be at work in the morning.
1: Sure. What's the matter? You worried?
0: Oh, no, I just...
1: Then don't just... Can't a guy come home to see his mother once in 6 months? That's a mother for you. You break your back, you sit up all night to see your mother, but one day she tells you have to be at work in the morning. How do you like that?
0: I'm sorry, dear. You did come just to see me, didn't you?
1: Well, Eddie Lamont...
0: Of course you came to see me. It's just that I always worry so about you,
1: Forget it. Sit down, Mama.
0: All right.
1: How are you doing, huh?
0: Well, I try not to complain, Walter, but things are not easy. Prices high, rents going up all the time, even on this old house. Honest, I don't know what I'm going to do with
1: you. You had some bonds Papa left you. You had about $2,000 bonds he left you. You still got
0: it. I'm trying to tell you, Walter, things haven't been easy, and I just...
1: Always a poor mouth. Every time I see her, she's putting on a poor mouth.
0: I'm just saying that things aren't easy.
1: And for me, you think it's a picnic, huh? I got enough trouble, and for what? All year, work like crazy, and for what?
0: A man must work, Walter.
1: A man must work, Walter.
0: Yes, it's true. A man must work and live like a person, and not be afraid so that he can sleep at night without worrying about...
1: About what?
0: About a bell ringing at night, or a knock on the door in the morning.
1: I ain't in trouble again, so stop mouthing at me. Always mouthing at me.
0: Yeah, and you know what the...

0: Judge said the last time, Walter, he was nice. He gave you another chance. He got a nice job for you, and you promised to. You must. You're all right, Walter. You didn't do it.
1: A herring on a plate. All your life, you're a tomcat in the garbage. Find a fish head and say thank you, mister. Not for me. You take a chance, you throw away the fish heads. You get one break, you're out of the garbage can for life. You're through with time clocks and shiny pants. You're in the higher brackets. Nobody gets at you. You're a mister with a future. You hold your nose when you walk through the day coach to your compartment. You leave the stinks behind and the porter dusts the air in front of you. That's for me. One break, you're hot as a rocket, shooting diamonds for sparks. You're a jet job in a world full of flivvers. A buck gets you two, two gets you four.
0: Walter.
1: Good for one blonde to kick her or to kiss her.
0: Walter!
1: So, all right, I took another chance. I tried to run it up, but no dice. You gotta make it good. Tomorrow morning, I gotta make it good. The books at the office will show. I gotta make it good.
0: How much?
1: $1,500. By midnight tonight, $1,500. I miss that 12:20 train for Pittsburgh. It's well up. Might as well take gas.
0: $1,500? By midnight tonight? Where am I going to get it, Walter?
1: The bonds. You got the bonds Papa left.
0: The bonds. How do you think I got you out of your last trouble? Bribes, bail, paying back, every penny. Where do you think I got it?
1: Don't give me that. You're holding out. You've got to help me.
0: Don't you hurting my
1: arm. I'm no dope. I know you're holding out on me. You're worrying about your old age, making yourself a cushy setup.
2: I'm sorry. I hope I'm not intruding. Who's this?
0: Oh, Mr. Chalmers. This is Mr. Chalmers, Walter. He has the back bedroom. This is my son, Walter, Mr. Chalmers.
2: How do you do, Mr. Bates? I feel that I know you very well. Your mother and I sit here in the kitchen sometimes over a cup of tea, and she talks about you for hours and hours. Yes, I can see why Mother's so proud of you. How do you do, Mr. Bates? Yes, and you're a fine-looking young man.
1: Yeah?
2: Mrs. Bates, if you'll excuse me, I'm just going to the corner for my paper. I think that little man with the tiny mustache, you know who I mean, the insurance agent, I think he might call again to collect. Please tell him to go away. I don't want to pay any more on the policy. You remember, I told you my nephew was very sick in Spokane?
0: Yes, Mr. Chalmers.
2: Well, the poor young man died. I was going to leave him a few dollars when I died, but now, well, I have no one left at all, and, well, a dollar a week. You'll tell that to the little man with the tiny mustache?
0: Yes, Mr. Chalmers.
2: Thank you, Mrs. Bates. Good day, Mr. Bates.
0: I have $40 in the house for rent. You can take that.
1: Yeah. Tell me something about Mr. Chalmers. He interests me very strangely.
0: Walter.
1: Don't be so nervous, Ma. We got plenty of time. We got till midnight.

0: Yes, I do think I will have another cup if you don't mind, Mrs. Dayton.
1: Now, suppose you look at it this way. You've been paying $1 a week for how many years now?
0: I'd say 20 years would be a conservative estimate.
1: All right. 20 years, that's, let me see, $50 a year. Say that's $1,000 that you paid in.
0: Yes, $1,000. This coffee cake, Mrs. Bates, is excellent.
2: You like it? I made it yesterday when
1: Forget the coffee cake. Yeah. Now, let's figure the percentage, yeah? How many more years you figure to live?
2: Walter!
0: Oh, that's all right, Mrs. Bates. After all, I am an old man, and at my age, one rather, well, comes to terms with death. It's like the end of a long, busy day. Life ends at midnight, and a new day begins. Yes, Walter, I think you're on the verge of making a very profound observation. My policy is for $2,500, and in the days that are left to me, I certainly will not be required to pay in as much as I've already paid.
1: Well, that's the exact point, Mr. Chalmers. And if you drop it now, will you get anything back? No. You got a straight life with no cash value. If you drop the policy now, the insurance company's the winner. But say that you live another couple of years, you pay a couple of hundred more, and you leave that $2,500 to somebody. Which is the smart thing? I leave it to you.
0: Yes. I should like to think that when I'm gone, I have left something behind for someone. It's nice to live on in somebody's memory for a little while after we are dead. But A, Mr. Bates, I have no one in this world. And B, I must be very, very frank with you and tell you that I can no longer afford to pay even the dollar a week. You see, I live on
1: That's a problem of the most minor importance. For anybody to invest in you now, $1 a week would be gilt-edged. I mean, for instance, take my mother here.
0: Yes?
1: Now, suppose that you made her the beneficiary. Now, suppose she continued to pay the $1 a week, eh? Now, who could lose on such a deal? Who can lose? Nobody. You see, you'll get your dearest wish to leave something behind, and my mother in later years says, Mr. Chalmers, oh, yes, I'll always remember him for this. You get the point?
0: Oh, no, I couldn't.
1: Oh, why, it's, why not? Why not? It's simple.
2: Oh, no, Mr. Chalmers.
1: Let Mr. Chalmers decide. Mr. Chalmers, it makes good sense, no? It makes everybody happy.
0: Oh, huh? But we're practically strangers. Now, we're
1: what do you mean, strangers? Who is a stranger in this world, Mr. Chalmers? We're all just little people trying to make each other happy, huh? Mr. Chalmers here can die feeling that he didn't waste a buck a week for 20 years, and he'll know that he'll live in your memory, Mama. That's what he wants. Why shouldn't he have it? Ain't every man entitled to at least live in somebody's memory?
2: Yes, but Mr. Chalmers doesn't have to do that. I'll think about him anyway. I promise I'll...
1: So let him say something always at mouthing. Oh, what do you say, Mr. Chalmers?
0: That must be the little man with the tiny mustache. I'll tell him I'm keeping the policy and changing the beneficiaries.
1: Well,
0: could you let me have the dollar, Mrs. Bates?

0: Hurry it up, will you? The old man's coming home in a minute or two. He takes his nap about this time. I want this ready for him.
1: Relax, honey. I can't finish this job today.
0: What are you giving me?
1: He'll take a joint and another length of pipe.
0: Fix it up. You can fix it up for now, can't you?
1: Well, this room's pretty small. Well, why do you want the heater so close to the bed?
0: Like I told you, he's got rheumatism. He needs plenty of heat.
1: Well, I can run a rubber extension. But with gas, I don't like it.
0: Okay, so with gas, you don't like it. But with gas, we got to run this heater. The old man's got rheumatics. He can take plenty of gas.
1: Huh?
0: Hey, heat, I mean. He needs plenty. What are you doing now?
1: Tightening this joint.
0: It's tight enough here. Here's your $3.
1: Okay. You're the boss.
0: Bring your tools next time, huh?
1: There won't be any next time, sonny.
0: What do you give me now?
1: You can get somebody else to do your dirty work after this.
2: So long, Skippy.
0: Skippy. Come on, Skippy. Pull yourself together. We got work to do.

0: Hiya, Pa.
1: Well, this is a pleasant surprise.
0: Yeah, this used to be my room. Steam don't come up here so good, so I talked the old lady into fixing this up for you.
1: Oh, that was very thoughtful of you, Walter.
0: Oh, thanks. I stuffed the cracks in the windows, too. Zero weather gets plenty drafty in this room.
1: You thought of everything, didn't you, Walter?
0: Huh? Oh, yeah. Yeah, it'll work out just fine.
1: It'll do the job, I think. I'm going to take a little nap before dinner. Do you think the heater...
0: Just leave it on. I'll look in after a bit to see if it's okay.
1: Wait, now, you needn't go to
0: all that. Oh, no trouble at all, Mr. Chalmers. When I do a thing, I like to do it right.

0: Huh? Who's there? Oh, that's you, Walter?
1: Yeah. Yeah, go on back to sleep, Pop. Just turn the heater off. A little stuffy in here.
0: You're a good, considerate boy, Walter.
1: Skip it. Go on, back to sleep. Mm.

0: please, don't walk so fast, Walter. My feet are hurting me again.
1: Ah, you can buy new shoes tomorrow.
0: I'd like to know what worth.
1: Maybe you'll have dough tomorrow. Maybe we'll both have dough.
0: If a miracle happens.
1: Maybe miracles do happen. Maybe. If you're smart.
0: Where are you taking me to, Walter?
1: No place particular. I just thought we'd stroll around the old neighborhood like old times.
0: Well, that's a nice idea, Walter. My feet.
1: Okay. So we'll turn in at the candy store in the corner and I'll buy you a dish of ice cream.
0: So close to dinner time, dear.
1: Trouble with you, Mars. You're in a rut. Come. Howdy, Miss Bates.
0: Hello.
2: Howdy, Walter. When'd you get back?
0: He came in on a train from Pittsburgh, Nick, this morning, just to see me.
1: Yeah, I thought I'd give the old girl a break.
2: Well, what can I mix up for you folks, huh?
1: Mom will take vanilla and I want coffee.
2: Black. Coming right up.
3: Evening, Nick.
2: Oh, hello, Mike. Take a load off your feet. You folks know Officer Flanagan, Miss Bates from down the block and her son, Walter.
0: Pleased to meet you, Officer.
1: How's business, Copper?
3: Oh, much the same. Vagrancy, petty larceny, once in a while a murder.
1: Murder?
3: Well, that's what they start out to do, but it's harder to pull off a murder than most people think.
1: Yeah.
3: A case just last week over in the next precinct. Family disconnected a gas heater in the old man's room while he was asleep. And that's what we were pretty sure he did anyway. They took out a lot of insurance on him a few days before.
1: But you couldn't prove anything, huh?
3: Didn't have to. They always bungle somewhere. Amateurs. Gas petered out. They forgot to put a quarter in the meter. 7 o'clock. I'm sure I got to call in. See you later, Nick.
2: Okay, Michael.
1: Ma.
0: Yes, Walter?
1: When did you put a quarter in the meter at home?
0: Well, I don't remember. Goodness, I'd better get some change.
1: Never mind. Come on, we're getting out of here.
0: What's the matter, Walter?
1: Nothing. Come on.
0: Walter, why did you ask about the gas meter?
1: Why do you think?
0: Walter, you didn't... That isn't why you put the heater in this...
1: What
0: shop.
1: Do you think?
0: I don't think anything. I just pray that quarter ran out.
1: Save your prayers and get a move on. Because if that didn't work, I'll try another way. Either that old cluck is dead before midnight, or I spent 10 years in stir. He's gonna be dead before midnight, you understand that? If you try making any trouble, you'll be pushing daisies right along with him. Stop that sniveling. Keep going in there now. If it took, scream your head off, or I'll give you a reason to scream.
0: I can smell it.
1: Come on.
3: Well, good evening, Walter. Mrs. Bates, I was just on my way out.
0: Oh, Mr. Chalmers, you're all right. You're all right.
1: Of course he's all right. What's eating?
3: I have a slight headache, it's true. But a brisk walk in the open air will cure that, I'm sure.
4: Hey, look at this, will you?
3: What is it, Walter?
4: The hose on the heater. It got unhitched. No wonder you got a headache.
0: Oh.
3: I thought I smelled gas.
4: Pop, it's lucky for you that Ma forgot to put a quarter in the meter.
3: Providence works in strange ways, doesn't it, Walter? Well, I must be getting on. Mrs. Bates.
0: Yes?
3: I'll be coming home rather late, so I'll just let myself in.
1: How late?
3: Well, I thought I'd stop in at the neighborhood picture house after dinner. That'll be around 9 o'clock, so I imagine I won't be home much before 11.
0: Mr. Chalmers, there's something
3: Yes, Mrs. Bates?
0: Walter's a good boy at heart, you know. But he's been in some trouble lately,
3: Is there anything I can do to help, Walter?
1: Yeah, plenty. I'll tell you all about it when you get back. You better run along now, Mr. Chalmers. You don't want to be late for that picture.
3: Yes, of course. Well, good night, Mrs. Bates.
0: Mr. Chalmers.
1: Good night, Mr. Chalmers.
3: Yes, good night.
0: Walter! Oh, your mother, Walter!
1: You were going to tell him, weren't you? You'd like to send me to the chair, wouldn't you?
0: You struck your own mother.
1: You'll have messed your sad monkey face up for good. It's your fault I pulled this thing up in the first place. Why did you remember to put a quarter in a gas meter? Why didn't you?
0: I'm glad I forgot he wouldn't be alive.
1: You shouldn't have messed around with a gas, trying to spare your feelings, make it look like an accident. The thanks I get for it. She wants to blab the whole thing, turn me in. My own mother.
0: No, Walter, that's not true.
1: Oh,
0: don't, please. Don't hit me again, Walter. I can't stand it.
1: All right. Maybe now you'll cooperate. Look, let's put it this way. It's either you or him.
0: Oh.
1: If it's you, I don't care whether they get me or not. Are you listening to me?
0: Yes, Wolf.
1: All right. Now, like I said, I got very little time to get this thing done. I ought to have done a neat clean in the first place, like I said. He's old, he's weak. Just push him over on a bed, hold a pillow on his face for a few minutes, and the job is done. Nobody'd ask any questions, a guy that old.
0: Walter, for the last time, I beg you.
1: All right, you just make sure it's the last time. Remember, like I said, it's you or him.
0: What are you going to do?
1: I'll be waiting in his room when he gets home. You wait up for him. Tell him I've left to catch a train. That's in case he suspects anything. When he comes into his room, I'll take care of the rest of it.
0: How do you know I won't warn him?
1: Because it's you or him, just like I told you. I don't think you'll warn Mr. Chalmers. Don't you try to stall him when he comes in. He's got to be dead by midnight, or else...

0: dinner, Mr. Thomas. And Joe, I'll have the late edition of the Daily News as usual.
1: Save one out for you, Mr. Chalmers.
0: Thank you. Good night, Joe.
1: Night.
0: Oh, by the way, Joe, I almost forgot. Can you give me the change of a dollar?
1: Oh, sure, Mr. Chalmers. Here you are. 50, 75, 85, 90, $1.
0: Thank you. I just happened to think of something I need change for. A little good deed for a friend of mine.

0: No. Oh, Mr. Jones.
1: Well, I didn't think you'd be up so late, Mrs. Bates.
0: I waited up especially. I wanted to talk to you about Walter.
1: Mrs. Bates, your eye, it's all discolored.
0: Oh, yes. Well, the light burned out in the bathroom, and when I went to replace it in the dark, I bumped into the door.
1: Now, I would have thought Walter would have done that for you.
0: Oh, no, Walter didn't. I mean, Walter left already. He had to catch the 12:20 for Pittsburgh, you know.
1: But it's only a little after 11 now.
0: Perhaps he had some things to do on the way, I mean.
1: Of course. Well, I'm afraid I must be getting on to bed.
0: No, not yet. I mean, won't you sit down for a minute? Have a cup of tea with me?
1: Oh, I'd like to, but tea keeps me awake, Mrs. Bates. I'll be getting along to my room now, if you don't mind.
0: No, don't go into this room, Mr. Jones.
1: Why, Mrs. Bates, whatever's the trouble?
0: My son, Walter. There's something I must tell you.
1: Oh, forgive me, Mrs. Bates, but I'm an old man and I need my rest. If it could possibly wait until morning.
0: No, it can't wait until morning. It's got to be told before midnight.
1: What was that? Sounds like someone moving about in the back of the house.
0: One of the shutters is loose. The wind.
1: Oh. You were saying, Mrs. Bates?
0: No. I can't tell you after all. I'm afraid to tell you.
1: There, Mrs. Bates. And perhaps in the morning, eh? Try to get some rest.
0: Well, you're going in there now?
1: Oh, I think that will be the best thing to do all the way around, don't you, Mrs. Bates? Good night.
0: No, wait.
1: Mrs. Bates, what is it, Mrs. Bates?
0: That smell. Gas. Walter.

0: Why don't you lie down for a few minutes, Mrs. Bates? I'll call you when the ambulance arrives.
1: Listen. It's striking 12. Dead before midnight.
0: Poor lad. If only I hadn't remembered to go back for that change.
1: You did it? You put the quarter in the piece. That's what turned on the gas that killed him.
0: Well, you mentioned the gas having gone off and forgetting to put a quarter in the meter, so on the way to the picture house, I just went round to the back entry and dropped the coin.
1: You did it.
0: I suppose I should have remembered about the connection being loose on the heater in my room, but I wanted to surprise you with my good deed. I didn't mean to do anything wrong, Mrs. Bates. Truly, I didn't.
1: You didn't do anything wrong, Mr. Chalmers. No. You didn't do anything wrong.

0: Our thanks to Miss Faye Bainter for her wonderful performance as Mrs. Bates, to Tony Barrett, who played Walter, and Norman Field, Mr. Chalmers.
1: Suspense is produced and directed by Anton M. Leder, with music under the direction of Lud Gluskin from the original score composed by Lucian Morawek. Miss Bainter will soon be seen in the Warner Brothers production, June Bride. Next week, a tale well calculated to keep you in
0: suspense.
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0: Good evening. This is your host, Tom. Welcome to Audio Theater for Thursday, August 13th, 2026. 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Tonight's titles are as follows. In a Lonely Place, and Nightmare. This set of shows aired on the evenings of March 6th and 13th, 1948. Now, sit back and relax, as Suspense brings you tonight's feature. 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
1: In a Lonely Place, by Dorothy B. Hughes.
2: This is Robert Montgomery. The other day, a friend of mine repeated a familiar phrase. He indicated the travel folder on his desk and said with a kind of triumph, "I'm going to get away from it all." He's lucky, my friend is. He's going to change the scene, the whole scene. New horizons, new vistas, new people, or no people at all. New thoughts, or no thoughts at all. He has a rendezvous with a cloudless sky and a peaceful stream, and the easy whisper of the wind. Only time stands between him and a fresh beginning. Indeed, he has a lonely place where there is no loneliness. Yes, my friend's lucky. He can get away from it all with a simple change of scene, and he has no fear of being alone with his thoughts. It isn't like that with Dixon Steele. It isn't like that at all.
1: And so, with the performance of Robert Montgomery as Dixon Steele, and with our play, In a Lonely Place, by Dorothy B. Hughes, we again hope to keep you in suspense.
2: I stood there at the foot of sunset, at the end of the city of Los Angeles, looking out through the evening fog at the Pacific. The swirling mists kept lifting themselves like gauzy veils, coming up to touch my face. There was something in it like flying, the sense of being lifted high above the crawling earth, of being part of the wildness of air, and something more, of being wrapped tight in the strange world of fog and cloud and wind. I had liked flying at night, but the war's ending had finished that. Since then it had left me. That feeling of power and exhilaration and freedom that came from being alone in the sky. But here, tonight, at the edge of this noisy, fog-drenched ocean, I had it again. Then I turned away. I was already late for my appointment with Brubb and his new wife. I walked past my coupe, parked at the curb, and went up the path to the little white cottage. The lights from the living room windows made little concentric circles in the heavy fog. It would be good to see Brubb again.
3: You old son of a secret. What do you mean by not calling us before now? Let me see you.
2: It's the same boy, Brubb. I haven't changed a bit.
3: And neither have you.
2: Oh, sure I have, for the better. And this is why. Sylvia, this is Dixon Steele.
4: Hello, Dick.
2: Oh.
4: We're old friends, really. You've been Brubb's favorite topic of conversation as long as I've known you.
2: Oh, we flew together, Sylvia. Brubb took care of me like a big brother.
3: You needed some looking after, Colonel Steele. Remember the night in Soho?
2: Save it for later, mister. And it's not Colonel anymore. The Army made me a gentleman, gave me the only mark of distinction I've ever had, and then took it away from me. Say, why didn't you tell me you were married into such a lovely girl?
4: Well, thank you, Dick.
3: Tell you? You called me up 5 months ago, last April the 8th, to be exact. Told me you'd just got in and let me know as soon as you were located. That's the last I heard. You checked out of the ambassador 3 days later and you didn't leave a forwarding address. How could it tell you anything?
2: Keeping tabs on me, Brubb?
3: Oh, trying to find you, you crazy lug.
2: Here I am. It's like being home again.
3: Well, brief me, boy. What have you been doing and how's it going?
2: Slow, Brubb. Slow. I've got a little apartment and a car and a typewriter. And that's about it.
3: The typewriter's a new touch.
2: Trying to write a book, like 90% of the other GIs. A detective novel. My rich Uncle Fergus back east is staking me for a year to see what I can do. He calls it giving me a hand over the period of my readjustment. So that keeps me busy most of the time.
3: And the rest of the time?
2: The rest of the time, I hardly know what to do with myself.
3: You were a hot pilot in England, Dix. Just a kid at that. Sure, it's going to take a little time.
4: Does anyone care for something to eat or drink? Cold beer? Dick?
2: No, thanks. Not at the moment. I'm too relaxed.
3: We were a casual generation, Dix. They put us in the middle of something that wasn't very casual. There's bound to be a reaction.
4: Oh, Brubb's always looking for the hidden motive power. That's because he's a policeman.
2: Policeman?
3: Oh, not a policeman now, darling. A detective.
4: Sorry, Dolly.
2: What happened to you, Rob?
3: Oh, my old buddies ask me why, and I can't help them. I don't know why. All I do know is it's rotten hard work.
2: Oh, the things men do. You with a badge and me with a typewriter. And that reminds me, I ought to be getting back to it.
4: Oh, but it's still early.
3: Well, what's the hurry, Dick?
2: Well, Brub will want his rest, Sylvia, if he's going to dig around for the glory of the L.A. police force. It is L.A., isn't it, Brub?
3: It is, indeed.
2: Then you do need some sleep. Plenty of work in L.A., no?
3: Plenty.
2: Well, I'll be seeing you two.
4: Well, good night, Dick. We'll expect you to come off.
3: Hey, wait a minute. We don't have your number.
2: My number?
3: Sure, we'll want to get in touch.
2: Oh, yeah, right. Crestview, 90898.
3: 90898.
2: That's right.
3: You'll be hearing from me, Dix.
2: I'd be hearing from Brub. And why not? Good old Brub with his tired eyes and rumpled hair. Brub had been my big brother. But he hadn't known everything there was to know. Some things a man keeps secret. It's amusing to keep some things secret. I wondered if they were surprised by my quick exit. But I had to get out of there. I couldn't stay. I had to figure things out. So Brub was a detective now, and he had my telephone number. There was something amusing about Brub being able to lay his hands on me whenever he wanted. Amusing and more exciting than anything that had happened in a long time. The hunter and the hunted, arm in arm. The hunt, sweetened by danger. I was driving slowly, hugging the curb, and then I saw her. A girl, an unknown girl, standing alone on the corner of Camden Drive, waiting for a bus. And buses didn't run often out here at night. I pulled up a block ahead and got out, shutting the door so it made no sound, and then I walked back toward her. She heard me coming in the fog. She turned her face to me, smiling a little, glad to have someone to share the darkness and the silence with her. I walked up to her, slowly, and I was smiling back.

0: Yes, hello?
1: Hello, Dex.
0: Speaking? Oh, is this Sylvia?
1: How'd you know?
0: Recognize your voice.
1: I've been ringing and ringing. Where have you been?
0: Well, I guess I slept through it. I was up late last night working on the book.
1: Can you break away long enough to have dinner with us tonight at the club?
0: Tonight? Fine. What time?
1: Oh, about 8. I almost forgot. Don't dress. We're informal at the beach.
0: Thanks. You had me a little worried. My dinner coat shrank while I was away flying.
1: You're looking rough, too. They said you gentlemen all together too well. All right, then. Tonight at 8.
0: Thanks for calling, Sylvia. I had slept late. The day was almost gone. The apartment was already in shadows. The afternoon paper was on the lawn just outside my window. The paper. I threw on a robe and ducked out quickly. And I was back in the room, standing in the middle of the floor, holding it, still folded in my hand, listening to the blood hammer in my head. I switched on the floor lamp and sank down into an easy chair. I lit a cigarette, and I took a deep drag. And I unfolded it. That was all I had to do. It lay spread open in my lap. They'd found their biggest type for the headline. Strangler strikes again.

0: over here.
1: Oh, Sylvia. Where's Brown?
0: He called at the last minute to say he'd be detained. It's like being married to a doctor. Oh. You want to brief me, Mom?
1: Here he is now.
0: Oh.
2: Sorry to be late, darling. Hello, Dick.
1: Hi.
2: Glad you could join us.
0: You look exhausted, Brown. Hard day?
3: Haven't you seen the papers?
0: No, I didn't get a chance. Why?
3: It's another one.
0: Oh, Brown.
3: Well, what's it all about?
2: Another woman killed. The same way.
0: Did the commissioner call you in?
2: Yeah, the whole department. We've been with him since 5. We've got to stop it.
0: Yes, darling.
1: Was it someone important?
2: No, it never is. Oh, I forgot you're just a visitor, Dix. You see, the only pattern we can find is in the time schedule. They come one a month, regularly.
0: You must be starved, Rob. Wouldn't you like to order?
2: In a minute, baby. I want to unwind.
0: I'll have a highball, anyway. Malcolm.
4: Yes, Mrs. Nicolai.
0: 3 scotch and sodas, Malcolm. We'll order later.
4: Certainly, ma'am.
2: The first one was about 4 months ago. May, to be exact.
0: May 16th, the night before my birthday party.
2: There was a girl down on Skid Row. She was a nice enough kid, dancer in a cheap joint. We found her in an alley, strangled, no clues.
1: And that was number one?
2: Yeah, in June, number two. We found her in Westlake Park. Wasn't any reason for it. Nice, normal girl, young and attractive. She'd been killed the same way. And no clues.
1: And then the others?
2: Last night was the fourth. No motive, no connection between any of them.
1: Huh.
2: And never the same neighborhood.
0: And last night?
2: Beverly Glen Canyon, up where it's country. She was lying in the brush at the side of the road. There were about 500 car tracks superimposed on that particular stretch, so it wouldn't do any good to lift them. Yeah, but we've got one clue, a great one. We know the killer uses a car.
1: How can you tell, bro?
2: Well, her name was Mildred Atkinson, and she'd been playing bridge with 3 girlfriends in Beverly. At 11, she and another girl went out to the bus stop together. A friend caught a Wilshire bus and left Mildred behind, waiting for a Hollywoodland. So how did she get up to the canyon where we found her this morning? It's a long way. The answer is she went for a ride. Where's that drink?
0: Just another minute, darling.
2: Los Angeles is too big, too sprawling. You can't patrol every street every night. He's safe.
0: He's insane, of course.
2: Sure he is. A maniac walking the streets, mild-mannered and soft-spoken, and looking as normal as anyone. A homicidal maniac.
5: I sat there watching Brown's angry black eyes and Sylvia's white pallid face. He's insane, of course. Their imaginations were poor, blunted little things reaching only as far as the obvious. He's insane, of course. So that was to be the chorus. What could they know of the world of imagination and beauty in which a sane man, as sane as any, could kill and kill again?
0: Don't you like a drink, Dick?
5: What? Oh, sure.
2: Lost in a fog, eh, boy? Yeah, but I know why.
1: Do you?
2: Could it be that little Banning girl over at the next table? Could it be that she reminds you of someone?
1: Well, I don't know what you're talking about, Brub. What girl or what...
2: Now he sees her.
0: What's the mystery about Betsy Banning? Does Dick know her?
2: No, darling. It's just that she's a dead ringer for another girl we used to know in England. Especially Dick's. He knew her well. Am I right?
1: Yeah. Yes, you're right.
2: Little Brucey.
1: This girl is so much like her.
2: Well, you're wrong, Dick. She's not as pretty as Brucey. Don't you remember?
1: Remember? Yes. I remember Brucey. But I didn't want to remember Brucey. Brucey of the sea green eyes. Brucey whom I had loved and wanted and needed. No, I'd been through it before. It was now that mattered. It was today in Southern California, 6,000 miles away from her, with something else hammering in my head to be looked at and examined. What? Oh, yes, tires. They were good tires, no patches, no distinguishing marks. Robert said it himself, they couldn't get tire marks from dry concrete. I hadn't thought so. Still, I should have made sure. Certain gambles are legitimate. Like taking Mildred to that drive-in last night. Gambling on the muddled memory of waitresses who served hundreds of average-looking men and women every day, every night. Sure, it was a risk. But risks were like spice, like stunt flying, as long as you used them like spice, sparingly. Like stunts, planning them with precision, I could afford to take risks. I just couldn't make mistakes. I left the club right after dinner, got back to the apartment early. I pulled up in front and got out. I started up through the patio to my place at the rear when I saw I wasn't alone out there. She was hurrying in, not noticing me.
5: In the blue light, her hair and her slacks and her jacket were all blue. Different depths of blue.
1: I did it out of impulse, without thought. I beg your pardon.
6: Who is it?
1: Well, I'm your neighbor. My name's Steele.
6: So your name's Steele?
1: Did you drop something?
6: I don't know. Did I?
1: No, you didn't. It's just conversation.
6: Try again another time.
1: No, wait a minute. I just lost my dinner date. I thought maybe you'd lost yours, too.
6: Sorry. Mine will be here any minute.
1: You've got red hair. I didn't notice that.
6: It's no secret.
1: Like I say, I'm your neighbor, 4A. If you do ever lose a dinner date, let me know, will you?
6: I'll be sure to make a note of that. Good night.
1: I got some cold beer and some cheese from the refrigerator and draped myself over the divan. The night was a scorcher. A Los Angeles September night. I lay there eating and drinking and waiting for it. Not that I thought for a minute it would come, but I was waiting for it. And it did come. It's you.
6: I've just lost a dinner date.
1: Well, come in. Maybe you'll find him here.
6: I hope not. I told him I had a headache and was going to bed. And that I was disconnecting the phone. But I still want dinner.
1: Do you mind if I finish my beer?
6: Go ahead.
1: I'm Dick Steele. Who are you?
6: My name's Laurel. And that's all you get for the time being.
1: All right, Laurel. I don't mind beginning at a crawl. I suppose you're in pictures.
6: Not often. I don't like getting up mornings.
1: No, I don't either. That's why I'm a writer. Why'd you come by, Laurel?
6: Because I'm hungry. And because tonight I didn't want to sit opposite a man who's rich and 60 and eats oatmeal.
1: You have a grudge against money?
6: No. Only against the men and women who go with it. People that think that everything in life is for sale. I hate them.
1: Sometimes they pay the rent and the jeweler.
6: They don't pay mine. How did we get on to this? Haven't you finished the beer yet?
1: All finished. And all ready. Let's go, Laurel.
5: We ate at Carl's, out on the road to Malibu. We didn't say much. We ate and smoked and had coffee. And I watched what the lights did, glinting on that red hair. When we left there, I knew it. I knew it was the beginning of something good. She was beside me and with me, and that was enough. I'd needed her for a long time. Ever since Brucey. That's how long. This girl, this Laurel, could make it up to me, could make me forget. I parked on an open stretch overlooking the dark beach and the ocean. She wanted to go down closer, so we left the car and struggled through the sand down to the water's edge. I held her hand tightly. The spindrift salted our lips.
6: I haven't done this in a long, long time.
1: Having fun?
6: Oh, wonderful. You can really smell the ocean here. Breathe, Dix. Breathe deep.
1: Laurel, would you laugh at me if I said I was happy? That I never thought I'd be happy again? That I didn't think I could be?
6: No, Dix.
1: Laurel. Laurel, you're wonderful.
6: Am I?
1: Laurel, come here. Come here.

0: Hello, Dix. It's Rob. Did I break into your writing?
1: No, no, not at all. What's up?
0: Who was that redhead I seen you with last night?
1: What are you talking about? Where did you see me?
0: Oh, you didn't see us. We were pulling out of Carl's restaurant when you went in. Sylvia spotted you, and I spotted the redhead.
1: There are always people looking, Rob. There are always eyes to see.
0: Why, sure, boy. You can't take a step in this world. You know that. But listen, how about lunch?
1: Fine, fine. What time and where?
0: Noon, at the Beverly Hills Station.
1: Beverly Hills Station?
0: Police Station, kid. Pick me up there.
1: Okay, Rob. I'll see you there. Noon. That was a nice station you got there, Rob. Flowers and shrubs and a white facade. It looks like a small eastern university.
2: Beverly Hills is just a small town, Dix. Almost a village, but of course it's first rate. I'll be working out of there from now on.
1: How's the case coming?
2: The case? Oh, that. Yeah, it's a dead end, I'm afraid.
1: You mean you're closing the books?
2: We don't ever close the books. After the newspapers and all the rest of them, forget it. Our books are still open. That's the way it is.
1: Well, that's the way it has to be, I guess.
2: Yeah, it's been tough cases before, but we find the answer. Our department's had cases running 10, 12 years. Sometimes it's just because we're waiting for the next move, but we find them.
1: This is Dix, old pal, remember? What are you trying to tell me, that the criminal doesn't escape?
2: That's right. One way or another, he's caught. Sometimes it's because he's caught there in that lonely place, living with himself. So it ends in suicide or the insane asylum, but there's no escape.
1: You were saying the other night that this killer is insane.
2: He is.
1: I can't figure it. He's been pretty smart, hasn't he?
2: The insane are more clever about their business and more careful, too, than the sane. It's normal for them to be sly and secretive. That's part of the mania. But they give themselves away. How do you like this apple pie?
1: Just like Mom used to make. How do they give themselves away?
2: Yeah, they repeat the pattern. Now, take the strangler. Look at his pattern.
1: I don't see any. I must be writing a lousy detective novel.
2: Okay, look. It's a girl at night, alone. He comes along in a car. She accepts a ride.
1: You're positive about the car?
2: It has to be. My theory is he didn't use it on the last one, on Mildred, until he'd made the approach on foot and lulled her. She was waiting for a bus, and he's waiting on the same corner. They get to talking. He invites her to have a cup of coffee, and then he mentions his car isn't far away, and he'll give her a lift. He takes her to the drive-in.
1: Drive-in? What drive-in?
2: Oh, that's something new. One of the car hops recognized Mildred's picture after the story broke. She remembered her coming in with a man and ordering coffee.
1: Good girl. That's a big help.
2: Yeah, it is.
1: And the man. Did she remember him?
2: Yeah, it could be you or me or our grandfathers. No, she couldn't remember.
1: Half a loaf is better than none, eh?
2: I've got to go up to Beverly Glen, the scene of the crime. Want to come along?
1: Well, I had a date.
2: Come on. I can give you a better idea of what we're up against.
1: All right. I'll charge it up to research on the book.
2: Good. Show me and take your car or mine.
3: What was that? My car? Why? Was Rob suspicious? Did he want my car back up on that street? That street? Was this lunch arranged? No. I'd already hesitated too long in answering. It couldn't matter which car. It had been too late and too foggy.
1: Did you say something, Rob? I'm sorry.
2: Thinking about the redhead, I said, whose car do we take, yours or mine?
1: Oh, we might as well take mine.
2: You don't mind another passenger?
1: Not at all.
2: And the chief wants to come along, Jack Lochner. We'll go back by the station for him.
3: We swung out towards Sunset, all three of us up front. Lochner was a tall, thin man with wispy gray hair. He didn't look like the chief of anything. I drove carefully. I suppose it's the thing to do with cops beside you. Nice day for a ride.
2: Yeah.
3: Okay, so I'll shut up.
2: This is it, Dix. Turn right, Beverly Glen.
3: My hands began to sweat. If Grubb hadn't called out, I knew I would have turned on that street myself automatically. And I was a visitor from the East who didn't know the country very well. There was tension in my hands and arms, fear that I might recognize the place at the side of the road and react to it. And then slowly, I relaxed again, realizing that I didn't know the road, that I could never find the spot even if I wanted to, for it had been dark. We climbed into the valley. There was a chill in the air, and the sun was far away, Nobody spoke. These two men were on a case that had them tired and sore. It wasn't a time for a conversation piece. I drove on, waiting for somebody to tell me to stop.
4: Here we are.
3: Huh?
4: Just pull up along here, Mr. Steele, if you will.
1: Is this where you found her?
4: Right there in the brush.
5: You see how thick it is in here? He'd have known that. He'd have figured that she wouldn't be found for a long time with the leaves falling on her, covering her. Every day there'd be more leaves. Not many people look off at the side of the road when they're driving, not unless there's something scenic to look at. This canyon would be perfect.
1: Then how was she found so quickly?
5: Look, the milkman picked this spot in the world to have a flat.
4: The killer figured it's marked. See how the road curves here? Well, you could see any lights coming from behind two loops below. And he can look up to the top of the hill, see the lights of a car approaching him when it takes the first of those two curves. He can sit with her in the car, looking like a spooner, until the other cars go by. He was playing it safe. So he does it. He opens the door of the car, he rolls her out into the leaves, and he's away. No chance of being caught at it. And strangling's the easiest way.
1: Yes. Yes, that makes sense. How about it, Brad? Find anything?
5: Yeah.
4: The experts have been over every inch with their microscopes. He won't find anything. But he wanted to have another look around, so I came along.
1: Well, it seems hopeless to me, Mr. Lochner. If there's nothing here, of all places, where can you look?
4: There's only one place we'll find anything.
1: And where's that?
4: In his car.
1: In the murderer's car?
4: That's where the evidence is right now. Enough to send him to the gas chamber.
1: Cigarette, Captain Lochner? You haven't been able to get a description of that car yet, have you?
4: Not yet. We're working on the people at the drive-in. One of them is going to remember.
1: And when you find it, then you'll go through it for those clues that you were talking about. Hairpins, lipstick.
4: No, Mr. Steele. Nothing like that.
1: What then?
4: Dust, Mr. Steele.
1: Dust?
5: You heard the man, Dix. He said dust. Like this stuff all over me. No matter how much I beat it, I can't get it all out.
4: Yeah? That's dust. We've got dust from the drive-in, dust from her clothes and her shoes, and dust from here, from a little ticket off of Beverly Glen. Three different kinds. And all of them in his car.
1: That's really fantastic. And even in 10 or 12 years, the dust will still be there.
4: Some of it will, yes.
1: You want my opinion of this case, gentlemen? The strangler doesn't have a chance. I swung the car around and we rolled back down the canyon and into town. They were sitting beside me again, up front. Sitting on the dust they wanted so desperately, breathing it into their lungs, having it settle on the flesh of their hands and their faces and in their hair. The golden little molecules that would send the strangler to the gas chamber floated gently and unseen before our eyes as we drove back. And I felt good. My hands were easy on the wheel. I could be talkative now. I was expected to be curious and impressed. I would come back to it again. Did it help you, Brud, coming back?
5: Nah, I didn't find anything. Didn't expect to.
4: You know something? He's from the East.
1: He is? You mean the waitress recognized an Eastern accent?
5: No, he talked just like anybody else. No accent. That's just Lochner's reconstruction.
4: He's from the East. I know that. He's a mugger.
1: I'm afraid I don't follow you, Captain. What's a mugger?
5: Certain gangs used to operate in New York. One man would get the victim so. You see, with his right arm. And the others would rob him. Until they found out it could be a one-man job. You don't need more than two fingers to strangle a man or a woman.
4: He's a mugger. He doesn't use his fingers. There aren't any finger marks. He used his arm. He's from the East.
1: As a fellow Easterner, Captain Lochner, you must admit that a Westerner could have learned the trick.
4: I've seen the way they did it in New York. He knows how. Same way.
5: I think you're right, Lochner. We keep getting closer.
4: You will, Mr. Steele. I'll get out right here.
1: All right.
4: Thanks for the lift, Steele.
1: Thanks for letting me go along.
4: I'll see you at the station, Bob.
5: Ever since this thing started, I've been afraid for her.
1: For her? You mean Sylvia?
5: She's lived in the canyon all her life. She never had any fear, wandered all over it any time of day.
2: But the canyon at night, the way the fogs come in, it's a place for him, and I've scared her. She's alone so much, I never know what hours I have to keep. You know our street, how dark and lonely it is, and the way our house is set up there. Oh, I'm the one who scared Dix. I've infected her, and I can't help it. I can't pretend. Until we've caught him, she isn't safe. Sylvia isn't safe.
3: I saw how it was with both of them. How they clung together, fear in both of them. The woman fearing to have her man close on the heels of a murderer, and Brub afraid for her because she was a woman. Because she was his woman, and women were being stalked in the night. And yet, even though he was afraid, he would leave her. Because he was a hunter. And this was a big hunt. For wild game. Yeah. Wild game.
6: In tonight's full hour of suspense, Mr. Robert Montgomery stars as Dixon. And now, back to our Hollywood soundstage and act two of In a Lonely Place, starring Mr. Robert Montgomery in a narrative well calculated to keep you in suspense.
1: Very tired. Tired of thinking about Sylvia and Brub and the fear that had bound them as desperately as their love for each other. I was weary of the big hunt, for I was hunting on my own. I was looking for happiness. I spent the next few days with Laurel. It got so that I didn't count the hours anymore. All I knew was beauty, and I knew intensity, and I called it happiness. And all the time, I knew it wouldn't last. I sensed the restlessness coming into her. I could feel it.
7: Dix. Dix, what is it?
1: Did I say something?
2: Laurel. Laurel.
7: Oh, what is it?
2: You tell me. You've been sitting there without moving for more than an hour.
7: Oh, just daydreaming.
2: Was it something nice? Tell me about it.
7: Turn off the radio, Dix. It's making me nervous.
2: All right. You like a drink?
7: Yes, please. Thanks.
1: You know what we ought to do tonight? Go out on the town. Put on our Sunday best.
8: Hey, sky's the limit. How's that sound?
7: Where do you want to go? To a drive-in? Dix.
1: Sorry, I seem to be all thumbs.
7: Oh, here, let me make your
1: noise. No, that's all right. I didn't want it anyway. No, baby. No drive-in for you tonight. You're not the drive-in type.

0: for everybody to see.
1: No, I'm tired. I don't want to get dressed and go places. All I want is to go up to the drive-in.
0: We're not going to the drive-in. We're not going.
2: Six, you're hurting me.
0: Hello?
3: Hello, Dex. How are you?
0: Fine. What's on your mind?
3: Can you come over to the house? I want to see you.
0: Sorry, bro, but I got a date tonight.
3: I've just had a letter from England, Dex. It's about Brucie.
0: Brucie?
3: That's right.
0: Okay. I'll be right over.
3: Okay.
0: It seems that I can't have dinner with you after all.
1: All right.
0: You don't seem very unhappy about it. Laurel?
1: Yes?
0: I'm sorry if I hurt you.
1: Forget it. It's all right.
0: We haven't been soft lovers. We haven't played it that way. The world keeps coming in between us. That makes me afraid.
1: Why should you be afraid?
0: Because I might lose you. I have to keep telling myself to remember. To remember that I can't take any chances. That I can't lose you. I can't, Laurel.
1: Don't be afraid, Dex. You see, I love you. Very much.
4: Have a chair, Dix.
0: All right.
5: Would you care for anything to eat?
0: No, thanks, Evie. I just finished.
4: Remember Adam Tyne, Dix?
0: No.
4: Sure you do. The flight commander from Bath. Nice, quiet fellow. We saw a lot of him that spring of 43.
0: Well, we knew a lot of fellows over there, bruv. I don't remember.
4: Well, it's not important, except that I've had a letter from him. First one in more than a year. It's a sad piece of news, Dix.
0: Let's have it.
4: Brucie is dead.
0: Brucie? It's dead. Brucie.
5: Oh, Dix. Dix, I didn't know.
4: I'm sorry, Dix. I guess none of us realized how much you and Brucie...
0: Brucie.
5: We didn't know, Dix.
0: No. How could you? How could anyone know? How did she die? Buzz bombs?
4: No.
0: Well, then how? How?
4: She was murdered.
0: Murdered?
4: Yeah, murdered.
0: Well, how... Why? Why? Who?
4: The police have never found out. Better not talk about it, Dix.
0: Well, I want to talk about it. I want to know who did it. Why should anyone kill Brucie?
4: They don't know. Her family missed her for 2 weeks. When she was found, it was in a rocky cove. She'd been strangled.
0: Brucie was dead. Brucie, whom I had loved, who was my only love. Brucie was dead, and no one cared, no one in all the world cared, except me. Brucie.

0: I called Laurel when I got home that night. She didn't answer. I stepped outside and looked up to her apartment across the patio from mine. It was dark. She didn't come home at all that night, or the next day, or the next night. No word from her, not a sign, nothing. The following morning was a dirty gray rag. I called Laurel's number once more. No answer. I had to get out of that cramped room, away from the unremembered shape of my dreams. I didn't take the car. I wanted to breathe, to put motion into my body. I walked as far as Wilshire and then went up to Beverly Drive to my favorite delicatessen.
1: Dix, where'd you spring from?
0: A guy gets hungry, bro. How are you, Captain Locker?
2: Fine, fine. Good to see you, Captain.
0: Slide in. Okay, thanks.
3: Would you like to order now, sir?
0: If you please. Salami sandwich on rye and a beer, please.
3: It'll be just a few minutes.
0: Well, more trouble in Beverly?
1: No, same old case.
2: We're not going to let it happen again, that's all.
0: And you think it comes from this neighborhood?
2: It's the last clue we have. We pick up a little more each time we check.
0: Yeah, but where do you check? How?
1: Yeah, we've been talking to the help again. At the drive-in where he stopped with her that night.
0: Any luck?
1: I don't know yet. In these neighborhood spots, a lot of people come by to eat regularly. I got to thinking about it. There must have been some of the regulars around that night when he took Mildred in for coffee.

0: The nerve of him. Driving in there, coming in under all those bright lights and gambling that no one would remember what he looked like.
1: Like you and me, bro. An ordinary man.
0: Yeah, an ordinary man with the nerve of a jet pilot.
1: I see what you're after, bro. Have the help ask questions of the regulars when they come in. Were they at the drive-in the night of the murder? And did they see the couple?
0: That's it.
1: And I suppose you're hoping this fellow's a repeater, too.
0: And that'd be a break, but there's no chance. No chance, except for his nerve.
1: You mean he might have the nerve to walk in again?
0: He might, Dix. He just might.
1: And you think the help might spot him if he did?
0: I think they might.
2: They're keyed up to remember, Mr. Steele. A little car hop, Jean, her name is, swears she'd know him again if he came in. She'll know him if she sees him again.
0: Only she can't describe him. That's the trouble with people in these cases.
1: You remember how it was when we were flying, bruv?
0: How do you mean?
1: You said yourself he's a gambler. He's reckless. I mean, he'll take chances like going to that drive-in before killing the girl. Well, it occurs to me that it's the same kind of recklessness we had when we were flying during the war. We took chances, but we were sure that we'd pull out of them.
2: Mr. Steele makes sense.
1: And something else, he's probably an ex-serviceman.
0: How do you figure that?
1: Well, the people who saw him at the drive-in all say he's a nice-looking fellow with nice clothes. At least that's what the newspaper accounts have to say, am I right?
0: So far.
1: Then it's 10-1. He's the right age, good healthy specimen, average. The average were in the service. I know that's not a very brilliant deduction, but it fills out the picture a little more.
2: I'll buy that, Mr. Steele.
0: Yeah, I will, too.
2: Well, I'll be getting back to the office.
0: I'll be in a little later today, Chief.
2: Okay.
1: By the way, Captain Lockner.
2: Yeah?
1: Every time I see you, I seem to be asking a lot of questions. I hope you haven't minded.
2: Not at all. Rob vouched for you a long time ago. You just keep asking.
1: I will, Captain. Thanks.
2: Yeah, I'm late now. I want to check over those Bruce reports again. See me as soon as you get back.
0: Right.
3: Here's your order, sir.
1: I beg your pardon?
3: Wasn't yours the salami sandwich?
1: Oh, yes. Thank you.
3: Will that be all today?
1: Yeah, that's all right.
3: Your check, sir. And thank you.
1: Bruce. This is a pretty common name. There must be 100,000 in the United States.
0: At least.
1: And hundreds in Los Angeles.
0: Yeah.
1: He said he was going to check the Bruce reports. It's not the same one, Rob. It couldn't be. Not Brucey.
0: I'm sorry, Dix. I know it's a raw wound. I couldn't help talking to Lockner about her. I was knocked off my pins when I heard the news and I wanted to report on the case. I figured you'd want one, too.
1: You were right. Then what happened?
0: Locke cabled the London police. He thought it'd help us. That maybe Brucey was one of a series like our series. It's far-fetched, but the killer might have been an American. England was full of GIs at the time.
1: And was she one of the series?
0: They don't know. It was a series, but it didn't start right after Brucey. A couple of months, then it began. Same pattern. Strangler.
1: Well, what was the matter with him? Couldn't they catch him?
0: No, he was never caught. After 6 months, it stopped, just as suddenly as it had begun. Maybe he was shipped back home.
1: If I could ever find him, if I could ever get my hands on him, the man who killed Brucey,
0: I guess we feel the same about that. Do you want to come back with me, Dix, and see the reports?
1: No, I don't think I could take them, Brub. You understand?
0: Of course I do, Dix. Of course I do.
1: Back to the apartment and lay on the divan for the rest of the afternoon, thinking about Brucey, strangled, so many miles away. And Laurel, who lived just across the patio from me and had disappeared as if the earth had swallowed her. I thought of them both, and soon their figures swam together in my mind and were commingled so that they became one. It was already dark, and I found myself very hungry. I got in the coupe and drove over to Wiltshire, not knowing where I'd eat. Past the Savoy, Romanoff's, tropics. And then suddenly, the brilliant lights of the drive-in glittered ahead of me. I didn't stop to think. I twisted the wheel and pulled into a parking space right up front, right under the lights. They were looking for a man of my height, a man of my build. I was here for them. I'd come. Two young fellows were in the car to my left, a middle-aged couple to my right. No police. No police in sight. I was safe. The girl who came with the menu was pert and pretty. No more than 16.
4: Good evening.
1: Hello.
4: Want to see a menu?
1: Oh, I know what I want. I'll have the special tonight. It's kind of a celebration.
4: Yes, sir. Won't be long.
1: I wondered what the girl's name was.
4: I wondered if she was Jean, the car hop whom the police had alerted, the girl who would come up to each customer in the hope of finding me. And here tonight, she had found me, and she didn't know it.
1: I ate slowly, lingering over the food, and before I left, I handed her a large tip, just to be sure she remembered me. She thanked me, smiling, and said,
5: "Come again."
1: And I promised I would. I went out Wiltshire to the ocean. The fog blew in at 14th Street, and I should have turned back then, but I didn't. I could hear the boom of the breakers, and I could smell the sea in the fog. And the fog itself was sweet and cool. It was silent. The world was shrouded in mists and silence, except for the thump of the water, the far-off cry of the foghorn. And then, at that moment, I knew what I was going to do. I got out of the car, and I listened to my footsteps across the pavement toward the beach. And then I listened to the silence as I began walking in the sand, sludging through heavy, damp sand. I passed the club where I'd gone to dinner one night with Brubb, where I'd seen a young girl, a pretty brown-haired girl, looked like Brucey. I went on, trying to forget. I drifted along the deserted beach, looking for the shape of a living thing, of a woman. But I was alone. I passed a beach house where people huddled together in warmth and gaiety, and found myself trembling with hatred for Laurel. If she had come back to me, I'd not be shut out like this, cut off. They always leave you before you're ready. I groped on. Chained in the mud, and I stumbled and fell to one knee. I stayed there, my head buried in my arms. I was there for a long time, lost in a world of swirling fog and a crashing wave, lost in a lonely place, and the red knot straightened in my brain. Suddenly, something came running through the darkness. A small, dark shape crinkled upon me, and I realized it was a dog, a friendly terrier. I stroked it gently, held it close, and then there were footsteps coming over the sand. I could see my blood begin to pound with excitement. Where there was a dog, there was a master, or a mistress. The sound of the steps came closer, and then she stepped forward out of the fog. I looked up from the door and said, "Hello," and then I smiled. She couldn't know that behind that smile lay my hatred of Laurel, my hatred of Rub, my hatred of Sylvia, my hatred of Lochner, of everyone in the whole living world, of everyone. But Brucey. And Brucey was dead.

0: last.
1: Laurel.
0: No, it isn't Laurel. What brings you, Grubb? Am I invited in?
2: Yeah, of course.
0: Sit down.
1: Yeah.
0: Anything wrong?
1: Plenty wrong.
0: Is it Sylvia?
1: No. What makes you think it is?
0: Well, I don't know. You look so worried.
1: You mean you don't know what's happened?
0: I don't know from nothing. I awoke to a beautiful morning, the birds singing, the California sunshine, and I decided it was a day for the beach. I've been out there all day riding the breakers. Oh, wonderful sport.
1: You were at the beach today?
0: Sure. What's wrong with that?
1: He was out again last night. The Strangler. He did it on the beach.
0: Rob. Again.
1: The little Banning girl. Betsy Banning. You remember. The girl who looked like Brucey.
0: Yeah. I remember.
1: I get him, and I will get him. I'm going to kill him. I'm going to kill him with my hands. The way he likes to do it.
0: Oh, now take it easy, Rob. Would you like a drink?
1: She always took her dog out for a run at night, no matter what time it was. She wasn't afraid. She was like Sylvia. The ocean was always something safe, something good. And she had her dog.
0: And the dog?
1: Buried in the sand, dead, strangled. Poor fella. Right on time, just about a month. On the nose, every month.
0: And no clues?
1: On the sands, no clues, no buttons, no fingerprints, no cigarette stubs, no match folders, not even a calling card.
2: Well, there's not much I'm good for at a time like this, but if there's anything I can do, Grubb, anything...
1: I was in the neighborhood. I had to stop by and talk. I'll be going now.
0: Thanks, Dix.
2: Anytime, Grubb. You know that. Anytime.
3: Sand had been my first mistake, for sand was an evil, penetrating thing, and could never wholly be rid of it. If dust could tell a story, then sand screamed out its secrets aloud. That was why the morning afterward early, I had gone down to the beach and spent the whole day there in the sand. That was why I had been ready for Grubb when he came. That was why I was ready for the whole L.A. police force if they wanted to come. After Grubb left, I went out of the house and drove to the cleaners on Pico and left a bundle of dirty clothes. Then I ate Beverly and afterward went into Warner's Theater for a double bill. On the way home, I thought I was being followed. A large gray sedan that stayed with me for 3 miles, but I was wrong. We were together at a red light, and when it changed, the sedan shot ahead of me and disappeared into the night. I slept without dreams and didn't wake until late afternoon of the next day. And still Laurel hadn't come back. "Do you love me?" I'd asked him. And she'd said, yes. She lied in my face and in my arms. I hated her. A cheat and a liar. No one cared. No one ever cared. Only Brucey. Brucey, who was dead. Who had left me alone. Alone forever. For all of my life.

0: Mr. Steele?
1: Yes.
0: Captain Lochner would like to see you up at the station, if you don't mind.
1: I don't mind at all.
0: Well, take your time. There's no hurry.
1: Well, that's all right. I'm ready now.
0: You can follow me in your own car, if you like.
1: Doesn't matter.
0: You might as well take yours. You know the way, don't you?
1: Oh, yes, I know the way.
0: So, they wanted to look at my car. Well, Lochner kept me occupied. I laughed out loud driving over. Let them crawl through it. Let them look at the sand and the dust. Let them make casts of the tires. It didn't mean a thing to me. It only made the game more exciting.
2: Thought maybe you could help us, Steele.
1: I'd be glad to, Captain. You name it.
2: It's the Bruce case, the English girl. I understand you knew her.
1: Yes, yes. Brub and I both knew her. Wonderful girl.
2: I've been doing a good deal of thinking about Miss Bruce.
1: Brub told me your idea. It could have been the same man.
2: I got a list here of American men who were friendly with the Bruce girl. And were all in England when it happened. Just look it over. See what you can remember about these men. Anything they might have said or done. Here.
1: Oh? I see Brub's name is on it.
2: Yeah.
3: Mine too.
0: But you'd been transferred before then, Dix.
1: My transfer wasn't completed until after I got back from Scotland. I had a month's leave accumulated.
2: You came home after that?
1: No. I was sent to Paris and into Germany on the cleanup. I was overseas another 6 months.
2: What about the men on that list?
1: I can't tell you a thing against any single one of them. They were all good men. Not one could have had anything to do with this. It's impossible.
2: Okay. Rob's been telling me the same thing. It's another dead end. Well, that's enough for the day. I'm going home to sleep for 20 hours. Thanks for coming over, Steele.
0: Good boy, Dix.
1: Why?
0: Because I stood up for the fellows?
1: You did, too. We had to.
0: I never knew about Scotland. How'd you like it up there?
1: It was wonderful.
0: Because she was with me. Brucie. She loved it there. And I loved her.
1: Where I'd left it. If the police had gone after dust, they hadn't taken much. The floor mat was no cleaner than it had been before. I went home and sat in the living room, watching it get dark, not bothering to turn on any of the lights. There were no slips, no mistakes. There had never been any. There never would be any. I go back east. I get my trunk off tomorrow by express, and then I go by plane.
4: Goodbye, Brubs. Goodbye, Sylvia. Thanks for the buggy ride.
1: But first I'd find a room, not too far away, and hole up for a few days. Once I was gone, Laurel would come back to her apartment and I'd be waiting in the shadows. I'd take care of Laurel. I sat there in the heavy darkness, my fingers aching, my head banded by iron. There were footsteps outside. No, not Laurel. A man coming home late from the office. But she might come tonight. I've been cleared by the police. No one need be afraid of me tonight. She might come. I sat behind the dark window, hardly breathing. Then I heard them coming, clicking on the pavement, high, pointed heels. I looked out. Slacks, a careless coat over the shoulders, a scarf to mask her flaming hair. I moved quickly, out the door, stepping softly through the windows, coming up behind her.
0: So you decided to come back? Turn around, look at me.
1: Sylvia.
5: Yes, Sylvia.
0: Where's Laurel? Where's Laurel? What have you done with her?
5: Laurel's all right, Dick. She's all right.
0: Where is she? Where is she?
5: She isn't coming back. She's safe, and she's going to stay safe.
0: So you poisoned her against me because you hate me. From the beginning, you hate
5: me. No, Dick, no. Only I did feel something was wrong with you. From the first night you walked into our house, I knew something was terribly wrong.
0: You knew? What could you know? A jealous dame. You couldn't even stand to see Brub have a friend like me. Wanted him all for yourself, didn't you? And now, Laurel, you take her away from me,
5: Laurel
0: too.
5: Laurel came to us because she was afraid. Afraid of you and what you might do to
0: That's
5: her.
0: That's a lie.
5: Is it, Dix? Tell me, what happened to the girl who had coffee in the drive-in with you? What happened to the girl in Westlake Park? The girl down on Skid Row?
0: Sylvia, I'm going to kill you.

0: We were all in my apartment. Lochner and Brub and Sylvia. And some of the boys I'd seen from the Beverly Station. They put on the lights and sat me down on the divan. And they stood around looking down at me. All of them but Sylvia. They stood between me and the chair in which she sat huddled. And Lochner was looking down to talk to me.
1: I'm arresting you on suspicion of the murder of Mildred Atkinson.
2: That's very funny.
1: And suspicion of the murder of Betsy Banning. And the attempted murder of Sylvia Nikolai. Have you anything to say?
2: Yes. I think you're crazy.
3: Listen to me, Dix. It's no use. We have Mildred Atkinson's fingerprints in your car. There's only one way they could get there.
2: Would you be lying? You, an old friend, just to trap me?
3: And we have the dust.
2: Do you know what a good lawyer could do with your precious dust?
3: I'm not through, Dix. There's quite a bit of lint from the Atkinson girl's coat.
2: Lint?
3: And there are hairs from Betsy Banning's Scotty dog. We found them on the suit you took to the cleaners.
0: But you can't think of everything, Brob. Especially when you're rushed. When your luck runs out.
3: Dix. Dix, look at me. Why did you do it? Why? Was it because you loved Brucie and she wouldn't have you? Is that what set you off? Is that what made you do it?
0: Brob?
3: Why, Dix? Tell me why.
0: Because I killed Brucie.

0: This is Robert Montgomery again, with thanks to our cast for their splendid performances. Next week, for Suspense, we've chosen a story with triple threat possibilities. The title, the story, and the author, taken by themselves, are enough to command our interest. In combination, they become a dramatic force powerful in suspense. I speak of Nightmare by William Irish, a story which fuses reality with unreality in a frightening pattern of fear and suspicion. If you've ever had a nightmare, you know its impact. You know the difficulty with which you cast it aside. If you've never had a nightmare, we cordially invite you to have one on us next week, when with Nightmare by William Irish, we again hope to keep you in suspense. Good night.
1: Mr. Montgomery may currently be seen in the Universal International production Ride the Pink Horse. In a Lonely Place by Dorothy B. Hughes was adapted for radio by Irving Ravitch, directed by Anton M. Leder, and produced by Robert Montgomery. 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
1: This is Robert Montgomery. Good night. You know, when you stop to think about it, one of the nicest things we say to one another is good night. A lot of thoughts are implied in those two words, and all of them are good. Actually, what we're saying is have a good night. May it bring you rest, may you sleep well, and if your sleep is invaded by dreams, may they be pleasant dreams. All good, well-intended thoughts bound up neatly into two brief words, good night. And sleep itself is a condition that most of us welcome. Quite apart from the biological need it serves, we're grateful for the momentary escape, for being removed from reality, for the quiet, peaceful hours on the fringe of consciousness. And so most of us, most of the time, anticipate the night and sleep. Families and good friends regularly surrender each other to the gentle care of the night and call it a good thing. But in the blackest recesses of night, there can be terror. And the very night that offers you sleep may also offer the torment of dark dreams. Vivid, terrible, half-real dreams that grip you, plague you with horror through the night, and are reluctant to release you to the morning. Fear, panic, terror. Of such stuff are nightmares made. Nightmares like the one we bring you tonight. And now with Nightmare, one of the best-known and most imaginative short stories of Cornell Woolrich, writing as William Irish, and with our star, Eddie Bracken, we again hope to keep you in
0: suspense.
2: First, all I could see was this beautiful face. This beautiful girl's face, like a white luminous mask swimming detachedly against enfolding darkness. There was no danger yet, but I wanted to get out of wherever this was. There was 8 doors in the room with no free wall space between. I tried one, another, a third. They were the wrong ones. I couldn't get out. The flickering white mask began to change its expression. Slowly it became evil. Vindictive. It spoke. It snarled.
3: There he is, right behind you. Get him!
2: Then it, he, was just a black huddle, a dark, lumpy mass. It slowly uncoiled until it loomed before me upright. It came toward me, toward me, toward me, with cataleptic slowness. I wanted to turn and run in the minute, the half minute, that's all there was left now. But I couldn't move. I couldn't lift a foot. I just wavered back and forth as if my shoes were nailed to the floor. He came on, his outline still indistinct, like a lumpy clay image. I could see the arms come up from the sides and couldn't avoid them. They were like lobster claws. I could feel its breath on my face. I could feel the pressure of his hands on the side of my neck, rather than in front, as if trying to break it, rather than strangle me. His thumbs were digging into the straining cord right under my ears, pressing into the tender black flesh right beside the jawbone. I pulled at the merciless hands and pried one off at last. But it wrenched free of my restraint, trailing a nail scratch across my wrist, and clamped itself back where it had been. I beat at his hot body, then pulled at it and grabbed at it with the instinctive clutch of a drowning man. A button came off in my hand, and I hung on to it. I don't know why. I just hung on to it.
3: Is he dead?
4: No, not yet.
3: Finish it. Hurry.
4: Hand me that drill.
2: I put out my hands, past them to protect myself, and something was put into one of them. She put it into my hand instead of his. I fixed my hand on a tight, lifted my arm, and drove it into him from the back. His dead body fell heavily and sprawled across me. It took almost a minute for me to push it away.
3: Is it done? Did you kill him?
2: When I stood up, she saw me. Then she disappeared as though swallowed by a shroud. I heard a door close and turned to see which one she'd used to get out, that I might remember and find my way out. But I was too late. When I turned, she was gone. And all the doors looked alike again. I was alone with a dead body. The core of my fear lay sprawled on the floor. I had to hide it, had to shut it away. I tried the doors one by one till one of them opened. It was a closet, a shallow closet, but enough to hold the body. I dragged it across the floor. I shut the door of the closet, pressing it tight in to keep the terror that the body still held away from me. Below the knob, I found the key, a strange key shaped like a three-leaf clover. I turned it, heard the lock click into place, then put the key into my pocket. But I couldn't keep my eyes away from the knob. It was turning slowly to the right and then to the left. And as it turned, it made a ringing noise. A ringing noise. A ringing noise.
5: The knob. The door. The phone. Hello.
6: 8 o'clock, Vince. Did I wake you?
5: What? Who is this?
6: It's Lil, your sister. I want you to come up for dinner tonight.
5: Oh, Lil, look, I'll phone you later when I'm awake, okay?
6: Oh, sure. Bye.
5: Bye. Oh, it was a dream. It was all a dream. Dead bodies. Beautiful women. How Freudian can you get? Must have been that salami I had last night. Never eat salami before going to bed. 11th commandment. 14 minutes after 8. That means I still have time to... I stood staring stupidly at my wrist. There was a deep scratch on my wrist. For a minute I was startled, then I realized what must have happened. I scratched myself in my sleep and the details entered into my dream. Yeah, that's what must have happened. I dropped my watch and it was broken, but it didn't matter. It was a cheap one. I continued dressing. I chose a blue tie, threw up the collar, drew the tie length through, and folded it again. Part of my mind was getting ready to get frightened, but I held onto it steady like I held the collar. In the mirror, I could see them. The bruises on my throat, brownish purple marks which hadn't been there when I went to bed the night before. It took me a moment to realize, to try to reason it out. I must have done this to myself too, crossing my arms over my chest and attempting to strangle myself in my sleep. It didn't make much sense, but it was the best I could do. I decided not to think anything more about it and continued dressing. When I had my jacket on, I put my hand in my change pocket and took what was in it to check car fare and lunch money. A button mixed in with the change. A button that didn't belong to any suit or coat I owned. I closed my hand over it and it had the feel, the shape. There was no doubt about it in my mind. It was the button from the dream. I rushed to the closet, checked every last thing I had. The button matched nothing. It wasn't from anything of mine. It didn't belong anywhere. I couldn't kid myself anymore. People don't find buttons in dreams. I decided I needed a cup of coffee. I was getting the jitters. I slipped into my top coat and opened the door. Then before I shut it, I checked to make sure I had my key. The key I took out of my pocket wasn't my key. It was shaped like a three-leaf clover. My knees were weak. My stomach was quivering. But I couldn't go back into the room. I had to see people, hear cars in the streets. But it didn't help. All was real. Nothing was wrong. It was me. Something in me. I ducked into a drugstore, but I couldn't eat. Instead, I went to the phone booth and called my sister Lil.
6: Hello?
5: Hello, Lil. Vince.
6: Well, you awake now?
5: Yeah, is Cliff at home?
6: No, he went down to headquarters an hour ago.
5: You expecting him back?
6: I am, if he doesn't run off with a blonde. Why?
5: Then he won't be back until tonight.
6: Well, you're a detective, too. How'd you figure that?
5: Sorry I bothered you, Lil. I just wanted to talk to Cliff.
6: Well, what about dinner? You'll be able to see Cliff then.
5: Dinner?
6: Well, sure.
5: But no, thanks. I don't think so. Goodbye. I called the store and told them I was sick. Then I walked all day in the sunshine. Wherever the sun was brightest, I sought and stayed in that place. And when it moved, I moved with it. I couldn't get it bright enough or strong enough, yet it didn't seem to warm me. At about 6 o'clock, I found myself in front of Cliff's house. The lights were on inside, and I could see Cliff. No, it was Lil moving around, setting the table, preparing dinner. That meant Cliff wasn't home yet. I waited outside.
7: Well, what's the matter, kid? Huh? Are you afraid to ring the bell?
5: Oh, Cliff, I didn't hear you coming.
7: Well, are we going in or are we going to stay out here? I'm hungry.
5: Cliff, I got to talk to you. Something crazy happened to me.
7: Well, can I wait an hour? I've had a long, hard day at the office.
8: Is that you, Cliff?
7: Yeah, honey.
8: Well, I thought I heard you talking. Is someone with you?
7: Yeah, Vince.
8: Oh, you said you weren't coming, Vince.
5: Well, I...
8: Oh, never mind. The chickens will do for three. Come on in.
5: Well, that's Lil, and there's nothing you can do about it. I hadn't eaten all day, and I hardly touched the food she served. I couldn't wait to get Cliff alone and tell him what happened. A detective should be able to help me.
8: Well, I'll just finish up the dishes, and then I'll be back.
5: Get your hat, Cliff.
7: What?
5: I've got to talk to you. Alone.
7: Oh, well, sure, kid. Lil, Vince and I are going to stretch our legs. Be back in a couple of minutes.
8: Now, Cliff, only beer.
7: Okay, okay.

0: And then there was the button, the same shape and size and everything. It was in my trouser pocket with my change. It's on the dresser back in my own room now. If you want to come over, you can see it for yourself. And last of all, the key turned up on me next to my own keys. In the pocket where I always keep it. Here.
1: This is the key, huh?
0: Yes, that's the way it looked when I saw it when I was asleep. The same shape, the same color, the same design. It even weighed the same.
1: Hey. You're all in pieces, aren't you? I don't take it that way, kid. Don't let it get you.
0: Cliff, you've got to help me. I'm walking on a high wire, and there's no net.
1: Where'd you get this key from, Vince? I mean, where did you first get it from before you dreamed about
0: it? But you don't understand. That's what I've been trying to tell you. I didn't have it before I dreamed about it. I never saw it before then. Then I wake up, and it turns real.
1: That goes for the button, too?
0: The button, too.
1: Well, you not only have no net, you don't even have a wire. What's really got you going? Are you afraid the dream really happened? Is that it?
0: Don't you understand? There's a door somewhere in this city right at this very minute that this key belongs to. There's a man propped up dead behind it. I don't know where. I don't know where, nor who he is, nor how or why it happened. Only that I must have been there. I must have done it. Oh, why? Why would it come to my mind like that in my sleep? Why?
1: You're in a bad way, kid. Say, how about a little drink, huh? Lil or no Lil? Waiter!
0: Only coffee.
1: Huh?
2: Yes, sir?
1: Waiter, two coffees.
2: Two coffees, yes.
0: When the coffee came, Cliff started questioning me.
1: And the man, the fellow, whoever he was?
0: No, I couldn't seem to see his face through the whole thing. I only saw it at the very end after it was already too late. And then when the door started to open again, after I locked him in, and it seemed as though I was going to find out something horrible about him, I guess. But I woke up before there was time.
1: Uh-huh. And last of all, the place. You say nothing but doors all around you. Uh-huh. Have you been in a place like that lately? Ever seen one in a magazine illustration and a story you've read in a movie?
0: No, no.
1: Well, let's get away from the dream for a minute. Let's leave it alone. It's starting to get me, too. Now, what did you do last night before this whole thing came up?
0: Nothing. Just what I do every night. I left the store at the usual time, had my meal at the usual place.
1: Oh, you're sure it wasn't something you ate?
0: No food is responsible for that key. You can't create a thing like that from a dream. I didn't have it when I went to bed last night. Cliff didn't lose his temper right away. He's a good detective and a good guy.
1: Listen, Vince, there's no halfway business about these things. It's either one thing or the other. Either you dream a thing or you don't dream it. It really happens. Now, you're 26 years old. You're not a kid. Now, don't worry. You'd know it, and you'd remember it plenty plain afterwards if you ever came to grips with a guy and he had you by the throat, like in this dream, and you rammed something in his back. And I don't take any stock in this stuff about people walking in their sleep and doing things without knowing it. They can walk a little ways from the bed, maybe, but the minute anybody touches them or does anything to stop them, they wake right up. They can't be manhandled and go right on sleeping through it.
0: I never walked in my sleep. You can ask Lil
1: all
0: if
1: right,
0: you think...
1: All... Now... Do you have any recollection at all, no matter how faint, of being out of your room last night, of grappling with a guy or ramming something into him?
0: No. All I have is a perfectly clear recollection of going to bed, dreaming that I did all these things, and then waking up again.
1: Okay, then that's all there is to it. Then it didn't happen. You either dream them or you do them. There's no two ways about it.
0: Don't say anything to Lil about it, will you, Cliff?
1: Yeah, please? I should say not. I wanted to take you for bugs. Yeah, you'll get over it, Vince.
0: First, I'll get to the bottom of it, and then I'll get over it. Cliff, are you going to help me?
1: What do you want me to do?
0: Well, you're a detective. You got the key, and the button's over in my room. You must have often had less to work with. Find out where they came from. Find out what they're doing on me.
1: Now, listen, cut that stuff out of your ear. I don't want to hear any more about the key. I got it, and I'm keeping it, and you're not going to see it again. And if you hop on this spooky stuff anymore, I'll help you, all right? Right into the nearest sanitarium.
0: I was on my own, just like before I had been there. Me and my shadows. Next day, I phoned the store and told them I still wasn't feeling well. And then Well, I stopped in at a newspaper advertising bureau and composed an ad.
2: Classified?
0: Yes, real estate.
2: This the entire copy?
0: Uh-huh.
2: Check it with me, see if it's correct, please. Wanted, I am interested in inspecting with a view toward leasing or buying a house with an octagonal mirror-paneled room or alcove, period. Location, size, and all other details of secondary importance, provided it has this one essential feature desired for reasons of a sentimental nature, period. Communicate Box L World Express giving exact details, period. Is that everything you want to say, sir?
0: Yes, I believe so.
2: How long you want it to run?
0: A week. Should hear something in that time, shouldn't I?
2: Should. Lady once advertised for an alligator that answered to the name of Lulu, and she got it in 4 days.
0: I guess alligators answering to the name of Lulu are more plentiful than houses with octagonal, mirrored, paneled rooms. I got some answers, but none of them are right. None of the houses fit the scene of the dream. Next day, Sunday, I was in my room.
1: Hiya, kid.
0: Hello, Cliff. What are you dressed for?
1: Well, matter of fact, Lil and I are going to take a ride out in the country for the day, and she packed a lunch for three. Cold beer, ham and turkey sandwiches.
0: Listen, I'm all right. I don't need fresh air joints to get rid of the devils, if that's the strategy you're trying.
1: Oh, no, kid. You see, I got this new second-hand Chevy in exchange for my old second-hand Chevy, and I thought that maybe you'd like it.
0: In the end, I decided to go with them on their picnic. Cliff was right. There was no point sitting around brooding and waiting for something to happen. I might as well forget it for a few hours, if I could. After our picnic lunch, I was almost beginning to relax.
3: Have another sandwich, Cliff?
1: Oh, why?
3: I'll think of a reason later.
1: You have just talked me into it, my dear. Just toss it over. Huh?
3: How about you, Vince?
0: If I had another sandwich, Lil, I'd never be able to move another muscle. Where are we, anyhow?
3: I don't know. Ask the pilot. He got us here.
1: So help me, I was flying blind.
0: Well, here's a weather report just came in, friends. Rain, and soon.
3: Well, how soon do you think, Finn?
0: Right now. Come on, get the stuff into the car.
3: Oh, Finn,
1: Vince, you take the blanket. I got the best,
3: no.
1: Huh?
3: Hurry up, or we'll float back to town. Cliff, dear, I hate to be a pest, but the lightning frightens me. If you can't find your way back to the main road, can't you turn in somewhere and stop a while?
1: Oh, I'm sorry, Lil. It's hard to see through the rain.
3: Well, if you spot a house or a barn, please turn in. I'm scared.
1: Yeah, of course, honey. Yeah, if only I had some idea where we are. I can't see 10 feet ahead in this stuff.
0: There's a cutoff a little ways ahead. Around the next turn, if you take it, it'll lead us to a house with a big wide porch. We can get in under there.
1: What? Well, how did you know that?
3: Were you ever up around here these parts before?
0: No.
3: Well, then how did you...
0: I don't know.
1: Well, let's concentrate on driving instead of conversation. Have you seen any road signs?
3: No, Cliff, not a thing yet.
1: Are you getting us more tangled up than we already were, Vince?
0: No. Don't stop. Keep going. You'll come to it. Two big stone lanterns. Turn the car left between them. I don't know how I knew that myself.
3: Oh, there they are. There they are. Well, turn, Cliff, like he told you.
0: Yeah.
3: Oh, look through the trees. There's a house back there. Oh, Vince was right. Oh, well, I'd be glad to get out of this storm. Oh, stop as close to the entrance as possible, dear.
1: All right, honey.
3: Well, it's dry here, but I wish we could get in and away from that lightning. Oh, try the doorbell, Cliff.
1: Okay. Well, no one seems to answer.
0: There's a key under the window box with the geraniums.
3: Oh, he's kidding, but look anyway, Cliff.
1: Okay.
3: Oh, isn't that the funniest?
1: Yeah.
3: I'd better put on this light so we can see where we're going.
0: Not that switch. That's the one to the porch. The one that controls the hole is on the other side.
1: He's right.
3: What is this, a rib? How do you know so much about this place anyway, Vin?
1: Oh, just a lucky guess on his part. Good afternoon.
0: Cliff.
1: Anybody home?
0: Don't do that.
3: He's cold, Cliff. He's shaking.
1: Yeah.
0: I was shaking.
3: Do you see him?
0: And I was closed.
3: He's acting so nervous.
0: But I was dripping with perspiration. I didn't know what made me say those things about the road and the key and the light switches, but they came out as though I had been here before. I was scared.
3: Away for the summer, I guess. But it's funny they'd leave it unlocked like that. The electricity's still unconnected. Oh, here being a detective comes in handy, Cliff. We shouldn't get in trouble walking in like this. Well, as long as we're here, I don't think anybody would mind if we made some coffee. I'd love some. How about you, Cliff?
1: Sure. Go ahead.
0: I couldn't look at Cliff, though I felt his eyes burning a hole in the back of my neck. Lil went into the kitchen, and I began to wander around nervously. I found a bedroom, and then a two-entrance bath. I went out by the second entrance, and I was in another bedroom. Through the doorway, across the room, I could see myself. My face was whiter than my shirt, and my body was quivering. I shifted, came closer, dying a little, wavering as I advanced. Two of me. Three, four, five, six, seven. I was across the threshold now, and the door, brought around from its position flat against the outside wall, pulled in after me, flashed the eighth image of myself on its mirror-back surface of myself and Cliff.
1: No! What's the matter, Vince?
0: Cliff, this is the place. This is the place.
1: Yeah. Now wipe off your forehead. You're wringing wet.
0: Have you got it?
1: I got it.
0: Try this one first.
1: That's a fake.
4: What are you doing up there?
0: Keep it downstairs a minute.
1: Don't come up, honey. Vince is taking his pants off to dry them.
4: Well, I'm hungry. I'll see if there's something around for sandwiches.
1: Look. It's a safe cut open.
0: That's what he was crouched before that night when he seemed to be just like a puddle on the floor. He must have had a blowtorch down there on the floor in front of him. That's what made the bluish light and made her face stand out in the reflection like a mask. And that door that you haven't opened yet, it's the one I propped him up in. No, don't. Not right away. Just give me a minute longer. Just give me a chance to get...
1: But there's blood on the back wall and the floor. Dry cake blood.
0: Cliff.
1: Vince. All right, kid. Let's hear about another dream.

0: In tonight's full hour of suspense, Eddie Bracken appears as Vince in Nightmare by William Irish. Tonight's study in suspense. In just a moment, we will return with Act Two of Suspense.
1: This is CBS, the Columbia Broadcasting System.
0: And now, back to our Hollywood soundstage and to our producer, Mr. Robert Montgomery, for Act Two of Nightmare, starring Eddie Bracken, in a narrative well calculated to keep you in suspense.
2: It had all belonged to Vince until now, a wild dream heightened by young imagination. It was his alone. Awful as it was, it all belonged to him. But he had shared his nightmare with Cliff, and Cliff is a detective. He'd never once believed Vince. He told him he was cockeyed, that it couldn't be true. But there they are, the two of them, in a deserted house with which Vince seems quite familiar, although he swears he's never been there. And they face each other in a room paneled with eight mirrors, just like the room in Vince's nightmare.
3: I don't know what Cliff would have done up there in the mirrored alcove, but I blessed my sister when she called us down for coffee. Cliff and I went through the motions of eating with Lil and then waited tensely until she dozed off in the living room, tired out of the excitement of the storm. Then Cliff pushed me back into the kitchen and shut the door. He gave me a look that belonged in a police station basement and lit a cigarette. He didn't offer me one. Policemen don't with their suspects. He bounced the match down, then he shoved his hands deep in his pockets.
4: Now make it short and make it quick and leave Freud out of it.
3: You think I lied, don't you?
5: You knew which cutoff to take that would get us here from a dream, didn't you? You knew about the stone lanterns at the entrance from a dream, didn't you? You knew where the key to the front door was cached from a dream. You knew which was the front porch switch and which was the hall from a dream. Well, you know what I'd do to you if you weren't Lil's brother. I'd push your lying face right through the back of your head.
3: Cliff!
5: You came to me for help, didn't you? But you didn't have guts enough to come clean. I can respect a guy no matter what he's done if he'll own up to it, make a clean breast of it. I can even understand to make allowances for a guy that'll deny it flatly, lie about it. That's only human nature. But a guy that'll come to somebody trading on the fact that he's married to his sister and he knows he'll give him an ear, making a fool out of him, like you did me. Well, I've got no use for him. He's low and lousy and no good. Look, I found this key in my pocket when I got up this morning. How did it get there? Look, I found this button. It was some dream, wasn't it, all right? Well, the dream's over and baby's awake now. And we're going to start in from scratch, right here in this place, you and me. And I'm going to get the facts out of you. Whether they go any further than me or not, that's my business. But at least I'm going to get them.
3: Don't hit me, Cliff. Please.
5: Now, what were you doing at that place? Huh? What brought you here?
3: I was never here before. I never saw it until I came here today with you and Lil.
5: Who was the guy you did it to? What was his name?
3: I don't know, I tell you. I don't know.
5: Are you going to answer me, Vince? Are you going to answer me?
3: I can't. You're asking me things I can't.
5: Answer me when I ask you a question.
3: I can't. I don't know. I don't know.
5: You're not going to get away with this, kid. I've handled closed-mouth guys before, and I...
6: Don't use this gun much, but I know what to do with it.
5: Who are you?
6: What you two doing in here?
5: We came in out of the rain. Does that suit you?
6: Might. Might not. Identify yourselves. Hurry up about it.
5: Look inside the wallet.
6: Where are you going?
5: For a drink of water.
6: Left tap. Right one's hot water.
5: Thanks.
6: Cliff Dodge, Homicide Squad. Glad to know you, Dodge.
5: How about a little identifying yourself?
6: Well, I'm a deputy attached to the sheriff's office. Detailed to keep eye on this place. See my badge? I was to home having a little supper and... Hey, how'd you get in? Thought I had it all locked up safe and sound.
5: The key was better than a flower box on the porch.
6: Twas, huh? Must be a spare then. Funny. We never knew there was a second one ourselves.
5: Why should this house be your particular concern?
6: Was a murder uncovered in it last week?
5: There was?
4: Well, I'd like to hear about it. All about it.
3: We all sat down. I saw the deputy was enjoying this talking shop with a big city detective. Cliff listened while he kept an eye on me.
6: Well, this house belonged to a wealthy couple named Fleming. Husband was away on business in South America when it happened. In fact, we ain't been able to reach him to notify him yet. Wife was a pretty little thing.
4: Was?
6: Yep, real pretty. Flirty, too. Used to fool around with a friend of her husband's named Ayers, Dan Ayers. Well, that morning, the milkman saw a bundle of rags by the side of the road not far from here. 'Twas little Miss Fleming, all covered with dew and leaves and twigs.
4: Dead?
6: Dying. She must have dragged herself along the ground for hours, too weak to yell for help. Milkman took her to the hospital. Both legs broken, skull fracture, internal injuries.
3: Oh, no.
6: Hey, kind of gets this young fella, don't it? Stuff's new to him, guess.
4: What was it? Who did it to the woman?
6: Dan Ayers' car. We found it with blood and hairs on the tires and fenders, abandoned under some trees. At the same time, Wagoner, that's my chief, he found the safe in this house busted and looted. It's in an eight-sided mirrored room they got on the floor above. I'll take you up and show you afterwards.
3: Oh.
4: Cut it out, Vince.
6: Why don't he go outside if this gets him?
4: I want him in here with us. He should get used to this.
6: Well, suit yourself. Well, finding that safe, give us a case. Ayers knew Fleming kept lots of dough in that safe. Knew we went away on business trips. This last time, Ayers come up here, went to work on the safe, and got caught by Mrs. Fleming. She takes one look and starts running for town to get help.
4: Why didn't she use the telephone?
6: 'Cause this weren't no simple robbery. She must have seen by the look on his face that he'd kill her, so she run for her life. He comes down, gets into his car, catches up with her, and runs her down, drives right over. He thinks she's dead and takes off.
4: You say he drove the car
3: I
4: right over?
3: I don't know how to drive. I don't know how to drive. Cliff knew it, too. His expression changed, and he pushed his pack of cigarettes over to me.
4: Have a smoke, kid. It'll do you good.
3: Thanks.
6: Well, we sent out a general alarm for Ayers, but at 5 that afternoon, Mrs. Fleming regained consciousness for a short time. Wagoner, my chief, was there, and he heard her say, "Is Dan all right? He didn't kill Dan, did he?" Well, that was enough to send us hot-footing right back to the house, and we found Ayers' dead body.
3: No.
6: He'd been stabbed in the back with some kind of a drill. Dead since the night before. Mrs. Fleming died about 8 that evening. There went our case.
4: Did you get anything on the real killer?
6: Well, practically everything but the guy himself. She was right in the alcove when it happened, saw the killer by the torchlight, and lasted long enough to give us a complete description. All the dope is over at my chief's office.
4: Well, let's go over there. Give it the once over. Come on, Vince, you too. I'll

0: droned on and on. My clothes became drenched with perspiration, and my stomach was quivering again.
1: Well, here's what you want, Dodge. Killer was about 25 and skinny. Cheekbones stood out, cast shadows in the torchlight as wavered on his face.
0: Uh-huh. He must be looking at me. I covered my cheeks with my hands and stared down at the floor. My face was burning under my fingers.
1: He had light brown hair. She even remembered that. It was parted low on the left side. Take a woman to notice a thing like that even at such a moment. And an unusually long forelock that kept falling in front of his face.
0: My hand went up a little higher and brushed mine back. It only fell down again like it always did.
1: His eyes were fixed and glassy, as though he was mentally unbalanced. He had on a knitted sweater. It was darned up in the neckline in a different colored yarn.
0: Lil made it for me, and I burned it with a cigarette. She fixed it up the best way she could, and Cliff knew about it.
1: Yeah, took us hours to get, but that's it.
2: You got pictures of Mrs. Fleming and theirs?
1: Death photographs. Care to see them?
2: Yeah, let's have a look.
0: I got weaker and dizzy as they handed the pictures around. I didn't look at them, but I saw Cliff distract the other men's attention long enough to slip them on top of the file case. Next thing I knew, we were getting ready to put the lights out and leave.
2: Coming, Vince?
0: Yeah.
3: I'll run you folks back to the house. It's on my way home.
2: Well, Sheriff, thank you very much. Say, Vince, run back a minute and see if I left my cigarettes in Mr. Wagner's office, huh?
4: Sure.
2: Sheriff, I want you and the deputy to look me up.
0: His voice dwindled behind me, and I was in the darkened office again, alone. I knew what I'd been sent back for. He wanted me to see those pictures. I switched on the lights. They were on the file case. I took them in my hands and I stared at them.
1: Well, out like a light.
3: Now, what did it, you suppose? The pictures?
2: He's not well. He's under treatment by a doctor right now. He gets these dizzy spells now and then. That's all it is. Hey, yeah, kid, drink this water.
0: Yes.
2: Now, shut up and don't say anything. You'll be all right. Sorry for all the trouble we've caused.
1: Perfectly all right. Come back anytime.
0: That was a place I never wanted to go back to. Cliff and I didn't say much as the deputy drove us to the house. We picked up Lil and started back to town.
5: I think you've got a nerve, Cliff, Doc.
0: We couldn't talk them either. Because Lil was blazing saw at Cliff, and leaving her alone, laced into him. And I think for once he was grateful. Kept him from thinking too steadily about me. She only quit when we were near my place, and she saw me holding my head.
5: What's the matter, Vince? Don't you feel well?
2: The outing was a little bit too strenuous for him.
5: No wonder the way you drive.
2: Yeah? Well, I got us here, didn't I?
5: Great. I'll see what I can do about having you decorated for it.
2: I'll go up with Vince a minute.
0: No, it's all right. I'm feeling...
2: I'm coming up with you, Vince.
0: He closed the door to my room behind us and then turned to me. He spoke low and very undramatically. No fireworks.
2: Lil's waiting downstairs. I'm going to take her home first before I do anything. I love Lil. It's bad enough what this is going to do to her when she finds out. I'm going to see she gets at least one good night's sleep before she does.
0: Cliff.
2: Run out. That's the best thing you can do. Meet your finish on the hoof somewhere else where your sister and I don't have to see it happen. And if you're still here when I come back, I'm going to arrest you for the murder of Dan Ayers and Dorothy Fleming. I don't have to ask you if you killed those two people. You fainted dead on the floor when you saw their pictures. Now take my advice and don't be here when I get back. I'll turn in my information at my own precinct house and they can pass it on to Wagner. Then I'll hand over my own badge in the morning.
0: Cliff, I'm frightened.
2: Killers always are. Afterwards. Don't forget you got a half hour.
0: I didn't move for about half the time he'd given me. Then my hand went to my cheek as

0: pad in the sheriff's office, and my face felt bristly. Without thinking, I went into the bathroom and turned on the warm water tap. I took my cream blade holder from the cabinet, not a sheer reflexive habit, and I realized I didn't need the cream and the holder, and I put them back. I took the razor in my hand. I was seeing black spots in front of my eyes when he tried to get in the door. I tried to keep very quiet so he'd think I'd land and go away.
1: Vince!
0: Why didn't he go away? I could barely stand up.
1: Open the door, Vince, or I'll shoot the lock away.
0: I held my breath for a second. And then I had no strength left.
2: Vince!
0: You could have saved yourself

0: They didn't keep me at the hospital. Just took stitches in my wrist and told me to go home and take it easy for a while. I hadn't been able to do even that right. It was 4 a.m. when we got back to my room. Cliff stood over me while I undressed and got into bed.
1: Now, remember, just take it easy.
0: What about the arrest? Postponed?
1: Canceled. I gave you your chance to run out, and you didn't take it. As a matter of fact, I sent Lil home alone. I've been downstairs watching the street door the whole time. Yeah, when a guy's willing to let the life run out of his veins, there must be something to his story. You don't die to back up lies. I think you've been telling the truth, to the best of your knowledge.
0: I'm tired. Licked. I don't even want to talk about it anymore.
1: Well, I think I better stick with you tonight, anyway.
0: It's all right. I won't try it again.
1: Yeah, there's blood on the floor. You sure picked a messy way.
0: I did think of gas. This hotel doesn't have...
1: If more houses had no gas, there'd be fewer...
0: Sure. All the modern conveniences. But electricity is undependable, too. Lights go out. Happened to a feller in the next room one night.
2: And he had to use a candle.
0: It was the same night that I had the dream.
1: How did you know he had to use a candle? Were you in there at the time?
0: No, he rapped and stuck his head in my door for a minute. Wanted to know if the power had failed all over. You know how people are in little hotels like this.
1: Why do you have to do that? Couldn't he tell by the hall?
0: All lights go out at 11:30. Guess it was after that.
1: Well, that's still no reason why he should bust in on you. Look, I'd like to hear the rest of this.
0: There isn't any rest. I told you all there is to it.
1: That's what you think. Just watch what I can get out of it.
0: He wouldn't let me go to sleep. I had to tell him about the man next door who moved in a week or so before the night of the dream. That particular night, I had been reading in bed. And as I put down the lights and about ready to doze off, he knocked. Come in! He was holding the candle right in front of his face between his eyes. And in the darkness, I had to stare at the candlelight and his eyes behind it. He explained about the lights and...
3: Please excuse me for intruding. You must be tired. Very tired. You look so sleepy.
0: No,
3: I know.
0: It's...
3: You want to sleep. I shouldn't have come. You can sleep now. Sleep well. Your eyes are so heavy. You look so...
0: And that's all there was to it. He left and I went to sleep.
1: Did you hear him shut the door?
0: Well, I suppose
1: so. I don't mean suppose. I mean, did you actually hear the door shut? Think about it, kid. This is important.
0: I don't remember.
1: Well, another thing, then. Did you ever have any conversation with him other than hello and goodbye?
0: Well, he offered me some cough drops several times, and I told him I didn't like him. But once going down in the elevator, he absolutely insisted that I take one. So I did.
1: Testing willpower.
0: What?
1: Never mind. I don't want to frighten you right now. Look, you get some sleep, kid. You're weak after what you tried to do tonight.
0: Where are you going? I thought you were staying here tonight.
1: I'm going back to the Fleming House and to Wagner's headquarters, too, while I'm at it.
0: Now?
1: Yeah.
0: You're going all the way back up there at this hour of the morning?
1: And, Vince, don't give up yet. We'll find a way out without shortcuts like you tried tonight.
0: I didn't wake until noon, but I didn't dare leave the room for a cup of coffee. I didn't want to miss Cliff when he got back. About 2, there was a knock on the door, and I almost fell over in my rush to open it. Cliff, I... Oh, excuse me, I...
4: Sure, mister. Say, are you Vincent Hardy?
0: Yes.
4: Well, I think I got what you want.
0: What I want?
4: Yeah, my Uncle Henry built it. He was crazy. It's got a room with 8 sides.
0: I'm terribly sorry, but I'm not in the market for that house any longer.
4: You ain't?
0: No.
4: Oh, you're like Uncle Henry, too, huh? He would have liked you. Well, goodbye.
0: Flip finally showed up around 3. He looked terrible. He hadn't slept all night. He showed me a picture he'd brought.
1: You know this guy, Vince?
0: This guy? Well, the glasses are missing and the mustache and the hair isn't rumpled. But Cliff,
1: Yeah?
0: This is the guy from next door. Where'd you get this picture?
1: From Wagner. It's Mrs. Fleming's husband.
0: They're both the same fellow?
1: Right. But there's no out in it for you. I got that straight, kid. I checked the fingerprints Wagner got there. Yours. You and nobody but you went into the Fleming house, killed Ayers, and hid his body in the closet.
0: No.
1: But you didn't kill Dorothy Fleming because you can't drive. Now, somebody else did that in Ayers' car. Somebody who brought you up there and was waiting for you at a safe distance.
0: But why didn't I know I was doing?
1: Well, that'll come later. What we have to do now is prove that the circumstance of the drink could have happened. Get it down on record officially. That isn't perfect, but it's the best we can do.
0: Well, what do you...
1: I think it's better if you don't know too much. A telegram addressed to Mrs. Fleming was received from her husband while I was up there. He's arriving back from South America today.
0: Where are we going?
1: Where is the place you'd least rather go of all places right now?
0: That room. That house.
1: I'm sorry, kid, but that's the place you're going to have to go back to and stay in alone tonight if you ever want to get out from under the shadows again. Now, what do you say? Shall we make the try?
0: Okay. I'm ready. I'd been sitting on the floor outside the mirrored alcove to rest when I heard him come in. He didn't come right up. I suppose he stopped to put his things away. Then I heard him tap the keys of the piano downstairs. Then I heard his footsteps coming, and I pushed myself backwards along the floor into the alcove. My heart was pounding so hard I had to keep my mouth open. He was in the bedroom, opening suitcases, looking for things. I pushed myself into the closet where the body had been, and in a moment, he walked into the alcove and put on the lights. I could see him through the keyhole as he walked past the door. Then he stood still, turning to go. This was the time. Now. I held the gun tight and pushed the door open soundlessly. He heard me as I stepped into the room and whirled around. I wanted to yell at the top of my lungs at him. But I kept my lips together. Cliff had drilled me carefully on how I should act, what I should say. He'd particularly warned me to make Fleming talk first.
3: How did you get here?
0: You showed me the way, didn't you?
3: You remembered coming here?
0: Didn't think I would, did you?
3: You couldn't have.
0: Then how did I come back again? You explain it.
3: How long have you been in here, like this?
0: Since after dark. I got in before you came home.
3: What'd you bring with you?
0: Nobody. Just this, a .44 automatic. That's all the company I wanted with you.
3: Exactly how much do you remember?
0: Much more than you think.
3: And you remember the drive-up? You couldn't have. I told you to remember it only as a dream. You had the look.
0: What look? I was holding a thumbtack pressed into the palm of each hand the whole way.
3: Then why did you do everything that you were directed to do so passively?
0: I thought there might be something in it for me later if anyone went to all that trouble.
3: You purposely faked? I can't believe it. You didn't even draw back, show a sign when I let you out of the car. Put the knife in your hand. Sent you on towards the house. Told you how to get in, what to do. You mean you went ahead unconsciously?
0: Sure, I figured you'd pay me off afterwards.
3: Oh. Well, what went wrong inside?
0: Well, I accidentally dropped the knife you gave me. Ayers jumped me in the alcove. In the darkness, your wife put a drill into my hand instead of his. and I killed him in self-defense.
3: Yes, and she ran out. I had to go after her and stop her myself. I got her with Ayers' car. She never even saw me.
0: That's what I wanted to know.
3: Are you crazy? You must have known.
0: No, I tricked you. You had me hypnotized that night, all right. But you've just convicted yourself out of your own mouth to me. I don't want to be paid off. You picked someone with a weak willpower, maybe, but strong scruples. I was an honest man. You made me commit murder. I can't clear myself in the eyes of the law ever. But you're going to pay for doing that to me now, this way.
3: Wait. Don't do that. That won't help you any.
0: You shouldn't have left me alone. That was your mistake. Here you go, Fleming.
3: Wait. Wait 1 minute more. Just a minute. Now look. Look at me. Look at my eyes.
0: Clifford warned me to be careful, but I wasn't careful enough. I couldn't seem to help myself. I just glanced at him. Our eyes met, and suddenly mine couldn't get away anymore, as though they were hit by glue. A sort of torpor turned me into wax. But I made an effort to do one more thing. It came out as a single sentence. Fleming, I'm going to shoot you.
3: No. Why? You don't want to shoot anybody. You're tired. The gun's too heavy for you. Why do you want to hold that heavy thing? That's right. You're tired. Tired.

0: Why, this'll stand up in any court. There's enough evidence on this wire recorder to send Fleming to the electric chair.
1: Listen, listen.
0: Huh?
1: What's all that mumbling? I can't quite make out what this... Hey, we'd better get up there. Come on.
0: Hey, Fleming must be trying to do...
1: Holy smokes, he's getting away. Come on!

0: There's a pencil and paper in the glove compartment. Take them out. Good. Now write what I tell you. Start. I'm wanted for the murder of those two people at the Fleming house. They're bound to get me sooner or later. And I have no chance. I see no other way but this. Now, sign your name. Vincent Hardy. Now, get out of the car quickly and take the chain attached to that anchor. Over there. On your right, over there. Go ahead. That's right. Now, tie it around your stomach and legs and pick up the anchor. Yes, that's it. Carry it in your hands. Yes, very good. Come on, Connie. Now then, walk. Walk to the end of the dock. Hurry, you fool, and throw the anchor into the lake. Go ahead. Hurry. Goodbye, Vincent.
1: I knew what I was doing was wrong. I fought against it as hard as I could. And when I got to the end of the dock, I just threw the anchor into the lake and my body went tumbling.

0: Well, there he is. He's all right now. What you got, Fleming?
1: Fleming's dead, Mr. Dodge. Car hit a tree and folded up like an accordion.
0: Vince would be gone, too, if I dosed another minute in that cellar.
1: Yeah, don't feel bad. You did all right by the boy. You went in after him like a veteran lifeguard. Say, if you can take care of him, Mr. Dodge, I want to get these recordings into my safe at the office and send some boys out to pick up Fleming in that car.
0: Yeah, sure. Go ahead, Sheriff. Vince will be all right.
2: Was he telling the truth, Cliff?
0: Yeah. This Fleming used to be a vaudeville hypnotist. Tried using his old act to get rid of Ayers and his own wife. That you'll be cleared because we have proof that you were not responsible for your acts while under the hypnosis.
2: Thanks, Cliff.
0: But you'll have to appear in court and stand charges.
2: I will.
0: You scared, kid?
2: Sort of.
0: Yeah, you'll be all right. I'll be standing there next to you the whole time. Well, come on now, let's go.

0: This is Robert Montgomery. Our congratulations and thanks to Eddie Bracken and William Conrad for two fine performances in Nightmare. Next week, for Suspense, we treat the subject of weather in a locale that is famous and infamous for its weather, England. And in order to do justice to the ill-famed atmospheric conditions which often shroud this island, we shall present an hour of suspense divided into two separate half-hour dramas, two select studies with two elements in common, dramatic weather and dramatic suspense. Taken one at a time, these plays are singular triumphs. Put them together, and, well, I can promise you a deadly combination next week, when with Wet Saturday by John Collier and August Heat by W.F. Harvey, we again hope to keep you in suspense. Good night.
1: Mr. Montgomery may currently be seen in the Universal International production Ride the Pink Horse. Mr. Bracken will soon be seen in his forthcoming production, 750 Smith. Nightmare by William Irish was adapted for radio by Alfred Pauka, directed by Anton M. Leder, and produced by Robert Montgomery. Bud Gluskin is our musical director and conductor, and Lucian Marowak composes the original scores. Next week, hear two great shows, Wet Saturday and August Heat, on radio's outstanding theater of thrills, 1 hour of...
2: Suspense!

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Tonight's titles were In a Lonely Place and Nightmare. This set of shows aired on the evenings of March 6th and 13, 1948. Tune in next Thursday evening, same time, same place, for another set of thrilling and awesome thriller shows, here on Audio Theater. This is your host, Tom, saying thanks for listening. Until then, have a good one.

Good evening, this is Lee. Welcome to Audio Theatre for Tuesday, July 21st, 2026. This evening, on Audio Theatre, I present a detective quad play from the old-time radio series, The Shadow. This evening's shows are entitled The Juggernaut, Death to the Shadow, Spotlight on the Duchess, and The Ghost Without a Face. These shows originally aired back on the evenings of December 26, 1943, March 12, 1944, the 4th of November, 1945, and March 10, 1946, respectively. Lamont Cranston, The Shadow, begins uprooting the weed of crime momentarily. Enjoy this evening's presentation.

Once again, we bring you the thrilling adventures of The Shadow, the hard and relentless fight of one man against the forces of evil. These dramatizations are designed to demonstrate forcibly to old and young alike that crime does not pay.

0: The Shadow, mysterious character who aids the forces of law and order, is in reality Lamont Cranston, wealthy young man about town. Several years ago in the Orient, Cranston learnt a strange and mysterious secret. The hypnotic power to cloud men's minds so they cannot see him. Cranston's friend and companion, the lovely Margot Lane, is the only person who knows to whom the voice of the invisible shadow belongs. Today's drama, The Juggernaut. Our story begins as Ulysses Grant, world-famous automobile engineer and inventor, admits two visitors to his home.
1: My name is Frederick Butler, Mr. Grant. And this is my associate, John Gibbons.
2: Oh, yes. I believe I've heard of you two gentlemen. Oh, what can I do for you?
1: We've come to talk business, Mr. Grant. We want to buy the designs for your new invention, the Juggernaut.
2: The Juggernaut? What do you know about it?
3: As much as anybody does, perhaps a little more. We know that the Juggernaut is a new post-war automobile that will revolutionize the whole industry. We know that your designs are ready and that you are preparing to build it in a secret workshop.
2: Well, Mr. Gibbons, so far you know only what has been published in the newspapers.
3: Very true. But we also know that Eric Logan, your protege, is the only other man to share the secret of the Juggernaut, and that he is going to help you build the car.
2: Where did you find that out?
1: Oh, we have our sources, Mr. Grant. But to return to our proposition, we are prepared to pay you very well for those designs.
2: How much is very well, Mr. Butler?
1: $150,000.
2: That's a lot of money. But the answer is no.
1: But, Mr. Grant,
2: the answer is still no. Those designs are not for sale.
3: That's you're being unreasonable.
2: Do you think that I'd sell the Juggernaut to you too so that you could create a monopoly and line your pockets with money? No, gentlemen. I have other plans. When the Juggernaut is finally ready, it will be released on a low-cost basis for the benefit of everybody.
1: Mr. Grant, for the last time, you'd better take our offer.
2: And for the last time, Mr. Butler, I am not interested.
1: Very well. But we warn you, Mr. Grant, you'll regret this. There are other ways of doing business.

0: Mr. Logan?
1: Eric Logan?
0: Yes.
1: I'm Frederick Butler. This is Mr. Gibbons.
0: Oh, yes, you phoned me. Come in, won't you?
2: Who is it, Eric?
0: Oh, Barbara, this is Mr. Butler.
2: How do you do?
1: Mr. Gibbons, how do you do?
2: How do you do?
0: Now, gentlemen, what can I do for you?
1: We are here on a confidential matter.
2: Oh, I'll go, Eric.
0: Oh, no, Barbara, stay. I have no secrets from my wife, Mr. Butler.
1: Very well. Well, here's how things stand, Logan. We know that you're working with old Ulysses Grant on the Juggernaut.
0: No? But how?
3: It is our business to know. We want you to sell us the Juggernaut designs, Logan.
0: Designs? But, gentlemen, I can't do that. The Juggernaut's the property of Mr. Grant.
3: We'll pay you $150,000 for them.
2: $150,000?
0: Right. Well, that's a lot of money, gentlemen.
1: Enough to make you comfortable for life. Well, Logan?
0: I'm sorry, gentlemen, but I can't sell you those designs.
3: Don't be a fool,
0: I
3: Logan.
0: Can't violate Mr. Grant's confidence in me for any amount of money.
3: Logan, you're making a terrible mistake.
2: Hey, gentlemen, my husband is right. He can't sell those designs. I feel just as he does.
1: I see. Well, look here, Logan. Let me put this another way. Suppose Ulysses Grant should die.
0: Right? I don't understand.
1: That would leave you the sole possessor of the Juggernaut designs. And you'd no longer have any moral obligations to Mr. Grant. Would you sell then, Logan?
0: I don't know. I hadn't thought about it. What makes you think Ulysses Grant might die?
1: Old men often die, Logan. It's a law of nature. Well, we must say good day. Oh, if you change your mind, our offer still holds good.
0: Barbara?
2: Yes, dear?
0: You didn't really mind my turning down that offer, did you?
2: Mind? Why, no. I was proud of you.
0: That money would have made us financially independent, Barbara. But I just couldn't cheat Mr. Grant. Not after all he's done for us. For my career.
2: Well, of course you couldn't, Eric. And that's one reason why I love you. You're so loyal. If you had taken that money, it would have been tainted. We could never spend a penny on it. With a clear conscience.
0: Hello?
4: Oh, hello, Eric. This is the Ulysses Grant.
0: Oh, hello, Mr. Grant.
4: Can you come over to my house immediately?
0: Of course. But what's the matter?
4: Well, I hate to call you at night like this, but I've got a special problem concerning the Juggernaut transmission. I'd like to discuss it with you.
0: All right, sir. Are you all alone?
4: Yes. I sent all the servants out. Don't want anyone spying on us. Get over here soon, will you, son?
0: Of course. We'll start right away. Well, Eric, you've certainly got over here in double-quick time.
5: Mr. Grant.
0: Oh, come on in. Take off your coat and hat. I've been thinking over that transmission problem, and I think I've finally ironed it out.
5: Oh, that's fine, Mr. Grant.
0: Yes, I...
6: Extra! Sensational Ulysses Grant murder trial ends today. Jury verdict awaited. Will Logan hang? Extra! Extra! Read all about it.
7: Lamont, you've hardly touched your food.
8: Yes, I know. I'm not hungry.
7: Thinking about Eric Logan?
8: Yes. Margot, I'm sure he hasn't a hope.
7: It certainly looks that way.
8: You know, I just can't believe that Eric killed Ulysses Grant. I've known him for years, but, well, it just doesn't make sense. You know the kind of fellow he is, Margot, an idealist, a true scientist, completely wrapped up in his work.
7: Yes, and he worshipped the ground Ulysses Grant walked on.
8: You know, Margot, when you stop to analyze it, all the evidence against Eric was purely circumstantial. The whole case hinged on the testimony of Butler and Gibbons, those industrial promoters.
7: Yes, that's right. Their testimony was pretty damaging.
8: Yes, they're a pair of shrewd customers, Margot. And they said that they had heard Eric boast that he'd be the sole possessor of the Juggernaut plans if Grant died. I...
2: Come on.
8: What is it, Margaret?
2: Speak of the devil. Or rather, devils.
8: Hmm. Hmm. Huxley and Gibbons. They're coming over this way to our table.
0: Yeah, I wonder what they want.
9: Mr. Granson? Miss Lane?
8: Yes.
9: I'm Frederick.
8: Yes, I know. We saw you at the trial.
9: Oh. Yes, it's a very unfortunate case.
3: Very. I feel sorry for young Logan.
2: Oh, good.
9: What is that, Miss Lane?
2: Nothing.
9: Mind if we sit down, Granson?
8: Well, there are two chairs here.
9: Thanks. Mr. Cranston, of course you realize that Eric Logan is almost certain to be hanged.
8: Yes, thanks to you two gentlemen.
9: Now, look here. Careful, John. This is no time to lose your temper. Mr. Cranston, you are a close friend of Eric Logan, are you not?
8: Yes.
9: And naturally you'd do anything you could for him.
8: Naturally.
2: Isn't it a little late for that, Mr. Butler?
9: Oh, no, not exactly. Eric Logan's beyond help, I'm afraid, but there's his wife.
8: Barbara? What about her?
3: She needs money, Mr. Granson. If Logan dies, he'll leave her practically destitute.
8: So look here, gentlemen. What are you driving at?
9: Just this. Eric Logan is the only man who knows the whereabouts of the Juggernaut designs.
2: You're quite sure of that, Mr. Butler?
9: Positive. They were not found in Grant's house, safe deposit vault, or among his other personal effects. But we know that they exist, and that Logan has them.
3: The point is this, Mr. Cranston. When Logan dies, the secret of the Juggernaut will die with him. Unless
8: what, Mr. Gibbons?
3: Unless he passes them on to someone else.
8: I see.
2: Now we see exactly what this is leading up to.
3: In short, Mr. Cranston, we're prepared to pay heavily for those designs. A loss of the Juggernaut, a real mechanical miracle, would be a catastrophe to the world.
8: That's very altruistic of you, Mr. Gibbons. But I have a practical sort of a mind. Where exactly do I fit into this scheme of things?
9: I'll answer that, Cranston. We think you could persuade Eric Logan to part with those designs on the basis of your personal friendship with him.
8: And turn them over to you, is that right?
9: That's right. When he does, we'll deposit a certified check in Barbara Logan's name for $250,000.
2: That's a lot of money.
3: As you say, Miss Lane, it is a lot of money.
8: And what do I get out of this, Mr. Gibbons?
3: Well, we're willing to pay you a very handsome commission, Mr. Cranston. $50,000?
9: Well?
8: The answer is no.
2: I should think so.
9: Very well. We'll raise it to $100,000.
8: Now, look, gentlemen. I don't like you, and I don't like your proposition. And I'm not in the habit of making a profit by trading on a friend's life.
9: Cranston!
8: I've had enough, partner. Now, take your partner and get out.
2: This is it, Lamont?
8: Yes.
10: The defendant will rise.
2: Lamont, it's awful. Eric's so pale. Look at his eyes.
10: Prisoner at the bar, you have been judged guilty of a crime of murder by your fellow citizens, and it now becomes my duty to pronounce upon you the sentence imposed by law. I sentence you, Eric Logan, to the extreme penalty. You shall be taken back to the place whence you came, thence to the place of execution, where you shall be hanged by the neck until you are dead. And may God have mercy upon you.
11: No! No! I didn't murder you! You're in the duty of the innocent man! It was Butler and Gibbons! They murdered me at this time!
12: He's still going.
8: keep listening for the thrilling climax to tonight's Shadow Story. But first, your announcer. And now, back to the Shadow. It is just a year since Eric Logan made his sensational escape from the courtroom. Now we find Lamont and Margot with Commissioner Weston at police headquarters.
2: You know, Commissioner, I'll never forget the way Logan climbed through that window. How he managed to survive, that's a mystery to me.
12: Well, it was the act of a desperate man, Miss Lane. Luckily for him, the courtroom was on the ground floor and that window faced the side lawn.
8: I still don't see how he got through your police cordon, Miss Lane.
12: Well, neither do I.
2: Neither do the newspapers. They've been pretty critical.
12: Oh, you don't have to remind me of that, Miss Lane. And critical isn't the word for it. They've been downright insulting. Did you see that editorial in this morning's press? What are the police doing about Eric Logan?
8: Confidentially, Weston, what are you doing?
12: Oh, so you too, eh?
8: Oh, no, Commissioner.
12: It isn't enough that every parish pump politician, every newspaper in town go out of their way to attack me. Now my own friends start.
2: Commissioner, we're just a little curious, that's all.
8: Well, we thought that perhaps you had closed the case.
12: I never close the case, Cranston. And what's more, I'll let you in on a little secret.
8: Yes?
12: I expect to have something concrete on this Logan mystery any day now.
2: You do?
12: I do.
8: How?
12: Well, have you ever heard of the expression, shows in the fence?
8: Oh, definitely, Commissioner.
12: Well, Barbara Logan disappeared 2 days ago.
2: What?
8: Certainly, Miss Weston.
12: Absolutely. I've had my best men watching every move lately. 48 hours ago, she gave them a slip on the Underground Railway.
8: That rather complicates matters, Weston. Now you've got two people to look for.
12: Wherever they are, we're together, Cranston. If we find one, we'll find them both.
2: You think Barbara Logan's gone to join her husband?
12: I don't think, Miss Lane. I know. And I can prove it.
13: Please, Commissioner.
12: Sergeant. Will you come into my office and bring that dictaphone playback machine with you?
13: Quite away, sir.
8: What's all this about, Weston?
2: Sounds very mysterious, Commissioner.
12: One of my men planted a dictaphone in the ceiling in Mrs. Logan's flat just above the telephone. We got a record of a last phone conversation the night she disappeared. Oh, Sergeant. Here. Just set up the playback machine on the table, will you?
13: Yes, sir.
12: Handle carefully.
8: Well, one thing, Weston, you've certainly been on your toes.
12: Oh, thanks, Cranston.
13: Ready, Commissioner?
12: All right, good. Well, you can start it up now. Now, listen to this, the both of you.

0: Hello? Eric! Come on, dear Will. I bet you could work out. But where... Oh, so that's where you've been all this time. That's what you meant when you said you'd come back from the grave. And you say you're finished, John. Yes. Yes, of course, Eric. I'll come at once.
1: That's all there is, Commissioner.
2: All right. Well, Benson.
1: Very interesting. Very. So he said he's come back from the grave, eh?
3: I wonder what he meant by that, Lamont.
1: I wonder.
2: What we do know is that Logan is still about and his wife... Excuse me. Winston speaking. Who? Frederick Butler. All right, let him in. Well, I wonder what he wants.
3: Probably the shirt off your back, Commissioner.
1: Yes, and with interest.
4: Commissioner Weston, I need your help. You've got to protect me.
2: What are you talking about, Butler? Take you from whom?
4: Eric Logan.
2: Logan?
4: Yes, he just called me. Threatened to kill me tonight. I came right down my car.
1: Now look here, Butler. Did your partner, John Gibbons, get the same kind of phone call?
4: I don't know. I dissolved partnership with Gibbons. So we are no longer in business together. All I know is that Logan has threatened to kill me.
3: Well, in a way, you can't blame him. He's already been convicted of murder, and he has nothing to lose.
4: Yes. Yes, I never thought of that. Look, if I said that Gibbons and I worked out the story between us, testified falsely...
2: That'd be perjury, Butler.
1: It's perjury or death, Butler.
4: It's true. Gibbons and I, all our testimony was false. Look here, Commissioner. You've got to contact Logan somehow.
2: Now, just a moment, Butler. Calm yourself.
4: But I tell you, Logan will stop at nothing.
2: We'll do everything possible to ensure your personal safety. You just get into your car and drive back home.
4: Alone? But, Commissioner...
2: Don't you worry. You won't be alone. Mr. Cranston, Miss Lane and myself will be in a police car right behind you.
1: This is a pretty lonely road, Commissioner. Especially at night.
3: As the old saying goes, it's a nice place for a murder.
2: Well, I wouldn't worry about it, Miss Lane. There's Butler's tail light up ahead there. I've already sent every police car in the area to his place. If Logan gets through this curtain, he'll either have to be Houdini or the Shadow.
3: Commissioner, listen.
2: Yes. Curious. Wonder what that is.
1: Sounds like some kind of rocket.
3: Coming towards us. Getting closer. Come on, up. What are those lights that just went on?
1: Well, they seem to be headlights. Oh, they're blinding.
2: They're coming right at us.
1: There's a black shape behind those headlights. Coming down the road at terrific speed.
3: Come on. It's getting bigger, Freddy. What's the car?
2: Right up. Pull to the side of the road. Look out.
3: Oh, Lamont. That ugly black shape. It smashed Butler's car to bits. As though it were an eggshell.
1: Yes, Margot. He never had a chance. Tired, Margot?
3: A little.
1: I'll take you home. What you need is some sleep.
3: I don't think I'll ever be able to sleep. Come on, what we saw tonight was something monstrous.
1: More than that, Margot. It was almost fantastic. Incredible. That shape came along the road like a bullet. Smashed Butler's car like a battering ram and was off into the night. It didn't even slow up.
3: Lamont, what do you think it was?
1: I think we saw the juggernaut, Margot.
3: Then you think that Logan...
1: Yes. He promised to kill Butler, and Butler died. Margot?
3: Yes?
1: Did you notice the direction in which the juggernaut headed after it smashed Butler's car?
3: I think it went to the right, down River Road.
1: Yes. And River Road is a dead end. There's nothing on that road between the point of the murder and the river itself, except Haven Cemetery.
3: Haven Cemetery? Well, what about it?
1: Remember what Eric Logan told his wife over the phone?
3: Yes, he said something about being at a secret workshop, that he'd come back from the grave to... From the grave?
1: Yes. And it so happens that Ulysses Grant's mausoleum is located in Haven Cemetery, Margot.
3: Then it might be the secret workshop.
1: The only thing to do is to go there and find out.

0: Well, here we are, Margot.
1: Someone, have you any idea where Ulysses Grant's mausoleum is?
0: Not the slightest.
1: Oh, this ought to be interesting. There must be 100 mausoleums here, and none of them listed in the phone books.
0: Margot, I've got an idea. It'll save us a lot of time.
1: What is it?
0: You read the inscriptions on the tombs on the left side of the road. I'll take those on the right.
1: You mean separate?
0: Yes.
1: Oh.
0: But, Margot, you're not afraid, are you? Well, if you are, we'll stay together.
1: You afraid? No, of course not, Lamont. Why, reading those inscriptions will be just like browsing through the library. I've always been interested in the dead languages anyway.

0: least Mr. Grant could have done was to leave his forwarding address. This is worse than flat hunting. Let's have a look at this one.
1: Looking for someone?
2: Don't move or I'll kill you.
1: All right. Now turn around slowly so that I can see your face.
2: What? Why, it's Margot Lane.
0: Eric!
2: You alone?
0: No, Lamont's around somewhere.
2: Listen, Miss Lane. I know you don't understand what this is all about, but I've got to talk to someone. Here, let's go inside.
0: You mean inside the mausoleum?
2: Yes.
0: Oh, but how can
2: there's a button hidden in this stone wall. As you see, it opens a wide door. It's wide enough for the juggernaut to get through.
0: Juggernaut?
2: Yes, I've just finished it. This was my secret workshop, Ulysses Grant's tomb. Now it's the juggernaut's garage. Mr. Grant and I had planned it this way, in case he died. Only I was left to continue the great work. No one would ever think of looking for me here. But come in, Miss Lane.
3: Eric, is that you?
1: Yes, Barbara. I've got someone with me.
3: Someone with you? But who? Oh, Miss Lane. Yes. What are you doing here? How did you know this fire?
4: Well, it's a long story, Mrs. Logan.
1: Never mind about that. Here. Come and look at the juggernaut, Miss Lane. Wait till I remove the tarpaulin cover.
4: Oh.
1: How do you like it?
4: Well, I don't know. It looks so strange.
1: Perhaps it does. But in the future, the streets will be crowded with juggernaut, Miss Lane. They'll say completely accident-proof. They'll say countless lives. Now lost to automobile accidents. Come on, Barbara. You too, Miss Lane. We're going for a drive.
4: Where?
1: I'm going to drive to the city. To the Science Institute. Turn it over to the authorities.
0: Oh, you can't, Eric. You're wanted for murder. They'll arrest you. Send you to the gallows.
1: I'll have to risk that, Barbara. This is the moment I've been waiting for. To bring this car to the whole world. My work is finished.
0: Follow you, you idealistic fool.
1: What?
0: You killed him.
4: Yes.
0: Why? Never mind about that. Get in the juggernaut.
4: No.
0: You better be saying for your own good. I'm warning you. There. I knew you'd listen to reason.
4: Where are we going?
0: You're going for a ride, you say. Your last ride. And I've got a date with John Gibbons.
4: John Gibbons?
0: Yes, signed a little juggernaut for 500,000. Half a million. And all mine. So that's why you killed your husband.
4: Yes, Derek was a fool. A fortune signals Grant. If Ulysses Grant was removed.
5: So you killed Ulysses Grant, eh, Mrs. Logan?
0: What's that? I divorced.
5: Yes, Barbara Logan, you heard a voice. The voice of the shadow.
0: Shadow, you can't prove a thing.
4: But I can. I saw you murder your husband.
5: But it was you, Barbara Logan, who murdered Ulysses Grant in conspiracy with Buckham and Gibbons. You thought that with your husband facing a murder charge, he would sell the secret for your sake.
0: No, Shadow. It's not true.
5: Yes, Mrs. Logan. You were ready to send your husband to the gallows for the money that Gibbons and Butler promised to pay you. But your little scheme didn't work, did it?
0: No. No, it didn't.
5: Was it you who was driving the juggernaut earlier this evening, Mrs. Logan? Did you kill Frederick Butler?
0: Yes, I tried to persuade my husband to kill him, to revenge himself. But it went as far as to call Butler, but he wouldn't go through it.
5: Why did you murder Butler?
0: Because Gibbons offered me 500,000 for the juggernaut. Butler wouldn't agree to that. They crossed.
5: So you killed Butler to get the 500,000 instead of a smaller sum?
0: Yes. The juggernaut was worth it. It still is. And I'm not going to give it up without a fight.
5: Drop that gun. Drop that gun, Mr. Logan. Look out, Miss Lane. Miss Lane, are you all right?
4: Yes. Yes, the car swerved. He missed me. Shadow, heading right for that crowd of people.
5: I'm sorry I have to do this. All right, Miss Lane. You won't bother us anymore. I'll take the wheel.
6: Margot, I just phoned Whitman's office. They found Gibbons dead. He shot himself.
0: Monk, did you ever see such a crowd?
6: Reminds me of the Underground Railway at about 5 o'clock. That Juggernaut is certainly an attraction.
0: Incidentally, Lamont, just how does your shadow get into the Juggernaut?
6: Unfortunately, you hesitated after Mrs. Logan opened the car door, which gave the shadow the opportunity of getting in before you did.
0: I don't think I was ever more glad to know that the shadow was with me. Mrs. Logan would have stopped at nothing.
6: But now she must pay the penalty for her crimes, just as Butler and Gibbons did.

In a moment, we'll tell you something more of The Shadow. But first, your announcer. Next week, same time, same station, once again, we bring you The Shadow. Be sure to listen. This feature is produced by Red Johnson for Grace Gibson Radio Productions, a masterpiece of suspense.

0: What evil lurks in the hearts of men? The Shadow knows.
1: Once again, your neighborhood blue coal dealer brings you the thrilling adventures of The Shadow, the hard and relentless fight of one man against the forces of evil. These dramatizations are designed to demonstrate forcibly to old and young alike that crime does not pay. Friends, the war increased the demand for anthracite coal to an all-time peak overnight. Huge new emergency demand sprang up suddenly on all sides. For example, when coke was diverted from heating homes to making steel, steel vital for all our weapons, from battleships to blockbusters, homes cut off from coke had to have anthracite. A city twice the size of Buffalo might have frozen if anthracite hadn't been quickly supplied. Yes, 300,000 homes needed anthracite and got it. And this tremendous emergency heating job is just one of five big extra wartime heating jobs anthracite has taken over since Pearl Harbor. These increased demands explain the restriction limiting you to 87.5% of last year's coal, friends. And of this, you can be sure. By getting along with less anthracite, you're helping bring victory sooner. The Shadow, mysterious character who aids the forces of law and order, is in reality Lamont Cranston, wealthy young man about town. Several years ago in the Orient, Cranston learned a strange and mysterious secret, the hypnotic power to cloud men's minds so they cannot see him. Cranston's friend and companion, the lovely Margot Lane, is the only person who knows to whom the voice of the invisible Shadow belongs. Today's drama, Death to the Shadow.
2: Well, Professor Petro, your new television apparatus doesn't seem to be living up to your boasts. In fact, it doesn't seem to be working at all.
3: But one moment, Mr. Crane. A little difficulty. There. It is fixed. Now, what shall my television machine show to you?
2: You really mean that with this radio device you can tune in on some place in the city and show it to me on that little screen?
3: Any place. Inside buildings, inside locked rooms, down in the subway, wherever there is even a tiny bit of light, my new television rays will go. Name the place, Mr. Crane.
2: All right. You know the Gordon Trust Company building?
3: But yes, a few blocks from here.
2: Dan Gordon is an old pal of mine. Let's peek into his office.
3: Very well. I turn the dial. So. Now this dial. So. And on the screen.
2: By George, it is the Gordon building.
3: The office. Which is it?
2: The fifth floor, those big windows.
3: So. Just this dial.
2: Why, it's as if we were sailing right up to the window.
3: And now we see inside the office.
2: I'll say we do. There's Dan Gordon at his desk, talking to his confidential secretary.
3: Now you shall hear them speak. Listen.
4: Got all the bonds there, Wilson?
5: Yes, Mr. Gordon.
4: And let's get them in the safe fast. They're worth $500,000 and good as cash.
5: $500,000? Shall I put them in the safe?
4: I wish you would. Sphinx is the combination word. S-P-H-I-N-X.
5: Yes, sir. S-P-H-I-N-X.
4: You and I are the only ones in the world who know it, so don't talk in your sleep.
5: Not me. There. There, safe now.
4: Good. Well, that's all for now. I'll ring if I need you.
5: Yes, Mr. Gordon. I'll be outside, sir.